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1: What if the thing you're listening to right now never got interrupted? What if it could play uninterrupted from room to room on Sonos? What if you start with two Sonos speakers just to see how it feels? What if you really like how it feels and you become a Sonos person who can't stop saying to their friends, "What if you start with two Sonos speakers just to see how it feels?" Because it's not magic, but it's not not magic.

0: Here's what you need to know.
1: In college football tonight, the top 10 matchup, LSU at Ole Miss just underway, scoreless in the opening minutes. A 10th-ranked Alabama after a couple weather delays, their late third quarter, Bama leading Florida State 33-28. Troy out to a 10-0 lead early second quarter at number 20 Missouri. Number 3 Notre Dame leads Michigan State 10-0 in the first quarter. Earlier victories in the top 10 for Georgia, Indiana, and Ohio State. Kentucky won at number 9 Texas A&M 31-21. 12th-ranked USC a winner at Rutgers 42-35. Louisville over SMU in a top 25 matchup 41-31. Michigan trailed late first half against UTEP but beat the Miners 52-17. In baseball, Tampa Bay with a run bottom of the ninth defeated Boston 2-1. Cleveland's ahead in the sixth inning, 11-6 over the A's. White Sox already won, 3-1 against Detroit. I'm Steve DeSager.
0: This
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3: 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You're thinking, what? You guys, isn't it a Sunday? Well, we'll be back tomorrow for End Zone Radio, but we get a little bonus time doubleheader on this weekend for Hartman and Husky. And BJ, look, you know how I feel about college football. We're going to have a huge game tomorrow with the NFL, week two, a lot of things going on. And we'll tap into a little bit of what's happening or what we expect to happen week two in the NFL. But right now we got LSU taking on Ole Miss. We've got Alabama right now in action trying to hang on. We've had a few upsets over the course of the day. But how are you on this bonus Saturday of Hartman and Husky here at Fox Sports, Fox Football Saturday?
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3: yes,
4: get to come in on a Saturday.
3: Oh.
4: And talk college football, because we only got to do it once in week zero. Ever since the football season starts, when we come in on Sunday, we don't really get to talk about what just happened the day before. So all is right in the world when Hartman and Husky gets to talk on a Saturday night about what's going down in Atlanta college football today. And, you know, ironically, I guess I'll see you in 13 hours, buddy. We'll be right back here tomorrow.
3: We're going to be back here.
4: We'll be right here tomorrow again.
3: Here's the thing about End Zone Radio. It is all NFL. So if anything happens on a big Saturday, we could barely touch on it as we get into, once again, we'll have 8 games kicking off when we start our show, which will be 10 o'clock on the West Coast, 1 o'clock on the East Coast. That'll be tomorrow. But our focus right now on Fox Football Saturday is what's been going on in the world of college football today. There have been some crazy games. I got to talk about one finish today. I don't know if I've actually ever seen a football game end the way the Vanderbilt-NC State game was. So Vanderbilt's at home. They're favored. They're undefeated, 2-0. North Carolina State came in at 1-1. But North Carolina State was dominating most of the game. And Vanderbilt was able to come back on a big pass play to make it 31-28. So I'm gonna give you a scenario, and then you tell me, because you've done some coaching, how you would handle this.
4: Right.
3: So NC State has the ball and a 3-point lead. They're at their own 6-yard line, and there are 6 seconds left, and it's 4th and 7.
4: So 4th down, own 6-yard line, 6-7 seconds left. And how much am I up?
3: You're up by 3.
4: Oh, so I'm up 3. Okay.
3: So, all right, so you're up 3. So what they're thinking is that we don't want to punt. It's too short. You got your punter at the back line, and we're not going to punt. So what their game plan was is that we're snapping the ball to our quarterback, and he's going to, you know, hopefully run around for 6 seconds. 6 seconds is a lot, folks. It's not like 3 seconds. 6 seconds. He's going to run around for 6 seconds, go down, take the safety. Right? Take the safety.
4: Okay.
3: Because even if there's time left on the clock, you kick to them and they're going to have any time left.
4: Right, right.
3: So that was their strategy. So they snapped the ball to the quarterback. And immediately you could see that he seemed

0: confused. Mm-hmm. Like, when do I go down? Right? The clock's running. 5, 4, 3. He starts to move forward. He goes down. And as he goes down, the ball's knocked out of his hands. Vanderbilt falls on the ball, zeroes on the clock, and Vanderbilt steals the game from NC State. It was unreal.
1: Crazy.
0: No, unreal.
1: What's your question to me?
0: So would you have handled it? Would you have punted?
1: Absolutely. That is the easiest thing to do. Because if you punt, you tell your punter, I need you to kick this ball as high as you ever. I don't need you to kick
0: it
1: far.
0: You got to get rid of it quick.
1: You got to get rid of it quick.
0: It's like.
1: But it's got to go. It's got to go like almost straight up in the air. Almost. I don't care if it's 30 yards because it's going to take the time off
0: right,
1: the clock.
0: Because, again, if it's a short punt, then they would have a chance for a field goal attempt to send it to overtime.
1: You could kick that 6 seconds. You could kick that 6 seconds. Or you snap it to the punter and tell him to sprint. Like, for instance, if the ball's on the left hash, correct, right? You tell him you catch the punt and you run as fast as you can to the sideline of the end zone. You run to the back pylon that's furthest away from you and just run out of bounds. That's 4 seconds right there. So that means on the kickoff, they got 2 seconds to try to make a band is on the field type of play. That's how you coach that. Or you say you get the ball, get rid of it, but I need more hang time than you've ever given me since you've been playing under me, young man. You got that? Tap him on the helmet, smack him on the butt, send him out on the field, tell him to go do the job. I don't need you to kick it deep because if I kick it high, I'm doing 2 things, Steve. I'm taking time off the clock, one. Number two, you can't really set up a big return off a high, short hang time. I can get 4 guys down there to surround the guy and wait for you to catch it and then cream you. Or if you want to go ahead and fair catch it, fine. I'll take a chance on you trying to make this field goal to tie. But I'm not going to lose the game. We're either winning or we're tying. I'm damn sure not losing.
0: Well, I think they made the mistake of not telling the quarterback what to do. You take the snap and you run toward the sideline.
1: Right.
0: Furthest part of the end zone. Just take off. Let them chase you down.
1: How do you know they didn't tell him that, though?
0: Because he didn't. Maybe he did, but he took the direct snap,
1: right,
0: obviously in the shotgun. He got a clean snap, and then he just didn't seem to know where to go. And then he started to move forward, and as he was going down, balls popped out. Vanderbilt,
1: he could have just froze. They might have told. They probably did. So I would have to believe an FBS Division I Power 5 program has enough coaches on their sideline to tell their quarterback, hey, you got to run out of bounds or you got to get the throw. I don't care if you turn around and throw it out of bounds. If you're about to get hit, just turn and chuck it behind you out of bounds. Just don't lose the ball. Even if you get tackled for safety, fine. It's now 31-30. We're still up. And I'll take my chances on the kickoff with a second or two left for you to pull a bandage
0: on
1: the field type of play.
0: That was what I would have taken the immediate safety. I don't know. All right, I'm going to show you this because I know we're on radio, but I'm going to show you what happened here, VJ. Look at this right here. So he takes the snap. Okay. Right? And he's in the end zone. This is the quarterback right there. And he moves forward and Maul's knocked away. Vanderbilt falls in the end zone.
1: Number one, that's piss poor ball security. Number two, no, his teammates didn't help him much.
0: All right, so this is Vanderbilt in scored. So this is it. Look at this. 6 seconds left, fourth and seven.
1: Yeah.
0: Hold on to the ball, run out the clock, 2-1, and there it is.
1: But look at 62. Look at 62. Look at him lollygagging. Look at 62 half-assing and lollygagging. Lollygagging and half-assing around. What his guy?
0: It's
1: watch,
0: crazy.
1: Watch the left guard.
0: Yeah,
1: look at that. Come on, that lost the game, not the quarterback. Sorry,
0: unbelievable.
1: Sorry, they didn't block. It was a jailbreak, and they let 3 guys just walk through untouched. What'd you want the quarterback to do?
0: How crazy is that? That was absolutely the most crazy ending to a game. All right, I know that you are a Belichick fan, but choke job today by North Carolina collapsed after a 17-3 lead. It looked like he was well on his way. North Carolina was dominating this game early against Clemson. All I'm thinking is, well, after this game, bye-bye, Dabo, you're gone. I mean, you lose at home to Belichick, a mediocre North Carolina team. Second half, 22-3 Clemson, and they go on to win this game. And every time I get back to Belichick, this is not to take away from what Belichick did do as a coach. What he did not do, though, is part of his story. In the 11 seasons in which Tom Brady was not his starting quarterback in the NFL, there are 11 seasons, five in Cleveland, his first year in New England, the year that Brady got hurt, and the last 4 years in New England. In those 11 years, Belichick won a total of one playoff game. One in 11 years without Tom Brady as a quarterback. Last year was a disaster in North Carolina. I'm just saying.
1: Are you using that same metric for all great coaches? Because I'm sorry. I don't like that.
0: I am saying a fact. You can twist it any way you want, VJ. That is a fact. In the 11 years in the NFL, when Tom Brady was not his quarterback,
1: he won one
0: playoff game. By the way, that was in Cleveland.
1: That's the twist. You're the one twisted, and I'm not twisted. And I'm just saying a fact. No. But you're pulling up a small twisted fact, and you're telling me
0: I'm not.
1: Yes, it is, because nobody cares about that.
0: That's 11 years.
1: Only people that care about that are people who don't like Bill Belichick, because we all know he's a great coach. We all know he's got rings of Super Bowls. And yes, he got.
0: Is he still a great coach?
1: Yeah, he's still a great coach.
0: Really?
1: Yeah.
0: You think that North Carolina is a well-coached team right now?
1: You don't lose. First of all, in college, you got to have your players. This is only his second year there.
0: Okay.
1: Like, we have to be honest about this. They had 75 new guys last year, and most of them got signed right before summer camp starts. That is a recipe for an under a 4-8 season in college football with NIL and a talent that is now spread around college football. Okay. Also, too, when you go to today's game, it's not his fault. His running back, you're right, they are dominating his game. Did Bill Belichick fumble inside the 10-yard line? And give the ball right back to Clemson, or inside the 15-yard line, and give the ball right back to Clemson.
0: Well, I don't know. If a well-coached team usually is fundamentally sound. If you're not fundamentally sound. By the way, did you see the interview? Did you see the interview when the sideline reporter was talking to him about all the penalties that they had?
1: I want to go back to your comment that you just said, a well-coached team. So from now on, when somebody fumbles, I want to hear you say that's not a well-coached team because a player fumbled.
0: Well, I don't know. Well-coached teams usually minimize mistakes. Also, a ton of penalties again for North Carolina. Is that part of a well-disciplined team?
1: It is though. But no, these are facts. You want to talk about facts? I'm stating facts. It's a very young team. There's another overhaul from last year.
0: Do you believe he's going to survive another year at North Carolina?
1: Absolutely.
0: If they have a losing season this year?
1: No, but they won't have a losing season. They were on the cusp of going 3-0 today.
0: Well, your defensive coordinator's gone. We don't know really the story there about his son.
1: We're not talking about Lombardi, the general manager, is gone. We're not talking about them. I'm talking about
0: Billy.
1: There's
0: only one constant there is Bill and his girlfriend. Those are the two constants in North Carolina.
1: I'm not diving in on the girlfriend stuff, man. You know me. He want a little young honey. He want a little young honey dip. I ain't mad at you, Billy B. That's not my style, but I never tell a grown man what to do with his later years in his life, especially when it comes to the fair sex. But back to today's game, he also didn't cause the weather. College football, we have to figure something out. I get lightning in the area, but these 2 and 2.5 hours and 45 minutes, you have to maybe just call this game and figure out something new on how to pick this game up or reschedule, or it goes down as a non-contest or something, because I'm watching it flip too many games. When you get people, it reminds me of the Super Bowl between the 49ers and the Ravens. Beyonce comes out and has so much pyro and so much special effects, she blows the power out.
0: Yes.
1: Now, that's after the opening kickoff when Jacoby Jones returns and San Francisco is on their way to being housed in that Super Bowl. Power goes out, about an hour, gets a chance to reset, calm down, let's reset, and then here comes the Niners. Here comes the Niners. All the way down to a pass from Colin Kaepernick to Michael Crabtree in the back of the end zone against Richard Sherman for the game. Everybody knows that break right there. It's almost like the Lakers 2020 championship. If I give you 4 months off in an NBA season and tell you to come somewhere and play a sprint of 22 games, and that's going to be the champion? I mean, come on. We have to factor in that there was this gap where people got the rest, that people got to do these things. The weather, I thought, affected
0: it. I'm just hearing
1: today.
0: Excuses here. I mean, the game's
1: They're
0: a game.
1: Facts.
0: I mean, you play on the field.
1: They're just facts.
0: It's the same for both teams. Is it not the same for both teams?
1: Right. It is the same for both teams.
0: So when we talk about weather, was the weather against Belichick? I mean, what?
1: No,
0: what
1: the weather wasn't against Belichick.
0: Was the power outage against the Ravens?
1: It stopped the momentum. Okay. It paused and stopped. It is unofficial.
0: You need to get the momentum back.
1: Hold on. First of all, and if you remember on Sports Central about 3 weeks ago, I talked about Billy Edwards Jr. and how

0: they were going to have to figure something out with him, because the only other quarterback they have there is the kid, the NIL transfer kid from Texas A&M. But he has 21 career pass attempts. Like, since he's been in college, he's only thrown 21 passes. Billy Edwards had only had one long season of over 400 attempts in his run with it. He was at Maryland, he was at Wake Forest, and he's at Wisconsin, right? So they're building there, but sitting at 2-1 for people to come jump on radio and want to trash Bill Belichick today, like, if he'd have won the game, what we would have said is
1: I was ready to bury Dabo Sweeney today.
0: Yeah. Well, you still can bury him, though.
1: Well, no, they came back to win. That was impressive come-from-behind win against a legendary coach.
0: Why was it impressive against an overrated coach that can't win playoff games without Tom Brady, have a well-coached team? See, you can't do both, Steve.
1: Well, yeah, again, you can't say that Belichick has done as good a job at North Carolina in a year plus than he did in the NFL. There's no comparison.
0: It's only been a year and a month.
1: He has yet to adapt to the college game.
0: That's not true.
1: He has yet to adapt to the college game.
0: No, his defense is really good. Those kids really are good on that side of the ball.
1: All right, Ole Miss, by the way, just got a field goal. First score of what has been a dreadful start to this game, by the way.
0: Defense, man.
1: It's been defense, but
0: why
1: again.
0: Why do you hate defense, man?
1: Well, it's not because I'm looking for a little off. You remember Lane Kiffin? We're going to get into Lane Kiffin returning into Oxford to take on Ole Miss. Is Lane Kiffin worth all the noise that surrounds him over the course of his career? This is Fox Football Saturday.
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6: I got a real dope one for tomorrow, man, and I'm going to break this bad boy down for you. I think one of the better games tomorrow is the Vikings and Bears, because we saw what the Vikings did last week. Oh, all that Kyler Murray talk, how fast did that end? Yeah, Carson Wentz, a veteran.
5: Who did not play well.
6: A veteran who actually led his team back. Defense led his team back to get the dub last week. But Brian Flores, I keep using this stat every time I talk about this man. He has the most successful blitz win rate. Not just blitz rate. Blitz, and I win with the blitz rate in the NFL in the last 4 years. He's the number one defensive coordinator. They blitzed on 84% of the downs last week. He sent a guy or more, never one guy, either one or two went 84% of the time. The reason why I bring that up, the over-under on Underdog right now for Caleb Williams rushing yards tomorrow, 27.5. Take the over.
5: Over.
6: Take the over, because what is he really good at? He's great at escapability, keeping the play alive, a little Caleb magic. That he might get that on one run. The blitz comes, a guy misses, falls off his shoulder. You know how it is in the NFL. Quarterbacks, and then boom, now all the DBs have their back turned because they're in man coverage. And Caleb scrambles for 32-yard pickup on third and four. A play like that's where I saw this now. Vegas knows more than me. I missed on A-Chain last week. I thought half a touchdown money. Didn't cash on that. Lost my $50 on that. But 84% blitz rate for the Vikings. They are going to blitz the living you know what tomorrow. I think Caleb eludes a sack or two and breaks free and at least gets a 15 or a 20-yard run. And then a couple of other scrambles in the game. I say take the over on Caleb Williams rush yards tomorrow. 27.5 yards.
5: One thing I do know about my preseason predictions in the NFL, one of my predictions has been absolute money, undefeated so far. What did I say before the season? You want a safe bet? Lions, Bears, pick over.
6: Take the over.
5: Every game. Take over. And so far, 3-for-3, and no relief in sight. Lions, no defense. Again, the Bears don't care about defense. They're out to set the record for most points in a season. But if you want a safe bet, I guarantee you'll win more than you lose. If you just take the over every single time either the Bears or the Lions are playing,
6: and
5: those
6: tomorrow,
5: games will go over.
6: And tomorrow, one of them is 46. The Lions, I'm sorry, that Lions and Bills was 46.5, and the Bears tomorrow, 48.5.
5: All right. Right now, Ole Miss just scored again. So Ole Miss is off and running here against LSU at home. And, of course, 10-0 right now, 2 minutes to go in the first quarter. So Lane Kiffin, I don't know if you saw this, why I asked you already, and you had not. So they did like an E60 on the four-letter, right?
6: Yeah.
5: And the feature piece was the many lives of Lane Kiffin, like his whole odyssey. And, of course, they basically did this during last season at Ole Miss. And it was his – I mean, they were making the point that he's finally found a home. He's been at Ole Miss longer than any other job. So they go through the entire thing from his, you know, his days under Pete Carroll at USC as an assistant. Then Al Davis makes him, at that point, the youngest coach in NFL history as he introduced him as Lance Kiffin, which was one of the great all-time of my old boss right there. And then he gets fired, and of course insubordination was the call from Al Davis. Then he goes to the Tennessee the 1 year there, the mess, goes to USC, has a little success, and he gets fired on the tarmac, you know, and then he gets a restart. And he talked about his time with Nick Saban down there at Alabama, and they would go back and forth a little bit, and they interviewed

0: Saban, and you know, Saban
1: loves him.
0: Well,
1: Saban loves him.
0: I will say this: he respects him. That's what he. I wouldn't know if it was love, but he respected him as a coach.
1: Respect.
0: And then he goes to Florida Atlantic. He even said, he was like, "Yeah, this was hard for me to slum." He called that, like, you know, to go to a low level like that. And he kept bringing up the point, you know, when I've been the youngest of this young, he was as braggadocio as you could possibly get. And then he gets the Ole Miss job and he has all the success. And they're showing him with his daughter who decided to transfer to Ole Miss. And basically the piece ends with they're all at the family table. And Lane says, "I finally have found peace in my life. His words where he says, you know, I have found out what's really important in life and blah, blah, blah, blah, blah. And apparently the second the camera was off right after they takes the LSU job. So they had to put a footnote like, okay, so who is the real Lane Kiffin? We did this whole piece about after finally all these years of moving around, he finds peace here in Oxford, and then he immediately bolts for LSU. And, of course, you and I have had this suspicion. We can't verify it, but it only makes sense that when Brian Kelly was fired at LSU.
1: We said it on air.
0: You know, we were like, and you know, was it later, right before the playoffs, obviously, he walks out on a playoff team. He had already accepted the job. He already knew he was going to LSU. We already knew that he was going to LSU.
1: Why does that bother people?
0: Well, because he wasn't honest. He wasn't honest about it.
1: This is what all, okay, name me four coaches in the history of college that told the world that they were happy but they're leaving. They're leaving to take another job somewhere else. Retirement is different. Name me the big name coach in the history of college football.
0: Well, does it make it right?
1: Are you
0: excusing it?
1: No, I'm not excusing it, but I want to know, why do y'all hate Lane so much?
0: Because he's done it so many times.
1: And so has other coaches.
0: Who's done it more than Lane Kiffin?
1: Nobody's done it probably more than him, but other coaches have done it multiple times.
0: Okay, so anyway.
1: Y'all love Nick Saban. He told us Dolphin fans he wasn't leaving nowhere.
0: All right.
1: He mad at the media.
0: But my question is,
1: you had the Alabama job already.
0: Is Lane Kiffin worth it?
1: Now, is he worth it?
0: Think about this.
1: I mean, we know about Ole Miss now.
0: Okay, forget Ole Miss.
1: Who did that?
0: Ole Miss, okay, he did a great job at Ole Miss. He had, you know, three straight 11-win seasons at Ole Miss. By the way, this is the first time that LSU and Ole Miss have faced off in a game where they're both ranked in the top 10 since 1962. That's
1: how
0: last time that LSU and Ole Miss played each other where they were both ranked in the top 10.
1: Look,
0: so this
1: Lane,
0: has been
1: at,
0: a long
1: look at, Lane, look at Lane Kiffin making history.
0: Yeah, well, right now he's not happy because his team isn't playing
1: it's
0: all that well.
1: First quarter.
0: Trinidad Chambliss off to a good start. He is 10 of 12 for 105 yards right now, so he's off to a good start. But the question to me is Lane Kiffin worth it? I mean, honestly, listening to him being interviewed and talking about, I was the youngest to do this, I was the youngest to do that,
1: fact.
0: I was the youngest, and he kept
1: fact.
0: Talking about his resume, and it's like, okay, but I mean, where are you bragging? The one brag is Ole Miss, but at LSU, you had three consecutive coaches at LSU win national championships. You had
1: that's
0: Nick
1: true.
0: Saban, you had Les Miles, you had Ed Orgeron. They mm-hmm. all won national champions,
1: yeah.
0: And that's why they brought in Brian Kelly to win a national championship. He failed, and so he gets fired,
1: right.
0: And that was a big payoff
1: on his
0: deal. He
1: didn't just fail. He was getting his ass kicked in big-time games. He was losing to teams he had no business losing to. They couldn't win the Peach. What, the Chick-fil-A opening kickoff weekend? They couldn't win that game. It wasn't even about with Brian Kelly. And Brian Kelly, you guys don't like Lane Kiffin, but people was praising him mad at LSU for firing Brian Kelly, who is as, like, cactus-y and prickly as a coach could be, and as if you done something. When you were at Notre Dame, there's not a coach on earth that can make Notre Dame more relevant than they already are. So because he had a little winning streak there, when you got to the national championship game, what did Nick Saban do to you in front of the world? Handed you your natural real in for the world to see.
0: Notre Dame doesn't have, they are not going to win a national championship.
1: But they don't have to because they're
0: unless
1: Notre
0: you
1: Dame.
0: Think Freeman's
1: this
0: gonna,
1: is what people, I, listen.
0: They
1: I,
0: haven't
1: I
0: won
1: love,
0: a national championship
1: love,
0: since Ronald Reagan
1: right,
0: was president.
1: I love Marcus Freeman. But you coach at Notre Dame. And as we all know, Notre Dame is just Notre Dame. You know, even if they go undefeated, just something is going to happen. They're like the Dallas Cowboys. You just know it's going to fall apart at some point, and he'll get Ty Willingham. when he was there.
0: Oh, yeah, exactly.
1: Exactly. But Notre Dame recovers. I'm saying all that to say with Brian Kelly, he got fired. Wasn't just because he wasn't winning a national championship. He just wasn't good.
0: Well, but no, Brian Kelly left Notre Dame because he thought, I can't win a national championship here. I know I can win a national championship at LSU.
1: He also left for the money because LSU cut a major check.
0: Of course they did, but he
1: felt like, that's another reason why he left.
0: I can go to LSU. He had done as much as he could do at Notre Dame. He was not going to win a national championship at Notre Dame.
1: Did you?
0: He certainly had the pieces and the backing to win a national championship at LSU. He just didn't deliver.
1: Steve, he left Notre Dame to go to LSU for one reason, for a life-changing family wealth paycheck, because you just said it right there. If I can't win in Notre Dame, I'm going to go down to the SEC at LSU, where right now at
0: where
1: best,
0: the three predecessors
1: fifth,
0: all won a national championship.
1: Yeah, but do I
0: Ed
1: have
0: Orgeron won a president championship?
1: Do I have Joe Burrow and Jamar Chase and Terrace Marshall?
0: You have the resources.
1: And those over, do I have the, no, you don't. Do I have the running backs in the defense?
0: He had defense, a Heisman Trophy winning quarterback.
1: That defense that Les
0: did
1: Miles
0: he not
1: had?
0: Have Jaden
1: oh my
0: Daniels?
1: God, was Dorsey a D tackle?
0: Did he have a Heisman winning quarterback? Yes. Joe, he didn't have Joe Burrow. Yeah, Jaden Daniels. He won a, he had a Heisman Trophy quarterback. What are you so shrugging did, your shoulders
1: so,
0: about?
1: So did Robert Griffin III. Well, he won a Heisman too. And are we going to say, and he won a Heisman when he lost three games. Didn't Baylor lose like three games that year?
0: Well, Tim Tebow won a Heisman when he lost three games. Actually, four. They lost to Michigan in the Lloyd Carr's final game that year. The year
1: he won. Ooh, I remember that.
0: All right, well, we'll see if LSU can get something going right now, because offensively, they're not showing much. One of the big problems for this team has been their quarterback. We'll get to that in a moment.
1: What's
0: but
1: wrong
0: first,
1: with this kid, man?
0: But first, we delayed it long enough because it is time to find out what is trending right now. And legend of legends, anytime I have a chance to look across at the legend of Mr. Steve DeSager, it is indeed an honor.
1: I miss him on Saturday nights. Yeah. I was with Steve on Saturday nights for
2: this
1: like three
2: slot?
1: Years.
2: Yeah.
1: This slot, man. And we talk. Steve, and this is my favorite guy to talk college running backs with on God's green earth, is this guy right here.
2: Well, you got Mr. History sitting next to you right now, yeah. So pretty much any item, running backs or not, I think you could delve in for
1: Steve
2: more than a second.
1: Year
2: or
1: they
2: two.
1: Had their first Pop-Tart. I mean, his stats is just like, he had his first Pop-Tart in 1965. It was strawberry.
2: I feel like we're waiting for LSU's first down the way things. It's actually two first downs so far in the first half, but the offense is coming off the field yet again after third and 15 in completion. It's a top 10 matchup. The game that got so much focus for obvious reasons. Ole Miss hosting LSU and Ole Miss leading LSU 10-0 early in the second quarter. Final seconds before halftime, and Missouri is leading 24-17 against Troy. Mid-fourth quarter at number 10, Alabama. They've had two weather delays over 2 hours total. Bama leads 43-28 against Florida State, which is in the red zone at this point. At number 3, Notre Dame, Irish 10-3 over Michigan State in the second quarter. Oklahoma at home up 7-3 now against New Mexico late second quarter. West Virginia is playing number 25 Virginia in Charlotte. That game's tied at 14 early second quarter. 15th ranked Tennessee, a 15-3 leader against Kennesaw State early in the second. And number 1 Texas, it's the Longhorns 10-3 over UT San Antonio late first quarter. BYU leads 14-7 at Colorado State early minutes of that game. The other top 25 games, finals, including easy wins for Georgia, Indiana, Ohio State. Kentucky won at number 9, Texas A&M, 31-21. Kentucky outscored him in the third quarter, 21-0. 12th-ranked USC showing its defense yet again. Not that good. 42-35 the final at Rutgers. Wins for Penn State and Utah. Wins for Iowa. And Louisville beat SMU in a top 25 showdown, 41-31. And 19th-ranked Michigan. Wolverines trailed UTEP late in the first half, 14-7. Michigan 52-17 the final. You mentioned the Vanderbilt game to start the show.
0: Unbelievable.
2: Deservedly so. Vandy scored a touchdown on the final play to win 35-31 over NC State, recovering a fumble in the end zone at the end. Vandy had trailed 24-7 in the third quarter. An AP stat says in the last couple years, Vanderbilt actually has more wins against ACC teams than Florida State does. 4-3. Yikes, that says something about where Florida State's program has gone in recent years. You may have seen the Fox pregame show in London. Arizona State played Kansas there today on FS1, 24-17, Sun Devils the final. Clemson came back to beat North Carolina 28-20 after trailing 17-3 just before halftime. They had a weather delay in the fourth quarter. NASCAR's at Bristol tonight, and so far, through about an hour of the race, roughly 150 laps of the 500 on the short track, Ryan Blaney has moved into the lead. Bubba Wallace is second. Major League Baseball, well, the regular season ends a week from Sunday. Cleveland leads bottom of the seventh, 12-6 over the A's. White Sox have already won 3-1 against Detroit. White Sox were a game back of the Guardians in the AL Central to start the day. The Mets beat Philadelphia 10-3. I think you can wipe out any chance of the Phillies winning the division because they were already five games back of the first place Braves in the NL East to start the day. Tampa Bay with a run bottom of the ninth beat Boston 2-1. Milwaukee a 1-0 winner at Baltimore. Among the late games, the Padres about to start hosting Miami. The Padres have won 11 of 12. Here it was looking a couple weeks ago like they maybe had a chance for the last wild card. They could be hosting in the wild card round, as hot as the Padres have been. And two NFL notes before we close. Rams wide receiver Puka Nacua missed practice again with a groin injury. He's questionable for Monday night. Ravens wide receiver Zay Flowers out this weekend with a hamstring injury. Back to you.
0: All right, Mr. DeSager, thank you very much. We'll check in with you a little bit later on. Once again, Fox Football Saturday. 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Just search Fox Sports Radio on YouTube. You'll see our best videos from all the shows. And don't stop there. Hit that thumbs up icon. Comment away. Let us know whose takes you like, even those you don't like. Just search Fox Sports Radio on YouTube and subscribe. So right now we're in the second quarter, 10-0 Ole Miss. LSU has a whopping 29 yards of total offense. They are doing nothing with the genius Lane Kiffin calling the shots from the sidelines. You have a prediction now, right, of what Lane Kiffin will actually do in his time at LSU. Your prediction.
1: I don't think he'll win a national championship there. What I think he will do, though, is I think he'll appear in a game and he'll take them to a Final Four. The national championship is a super coin flip in college football right now. Like, look at the best teams in the nation. You think Ohio State's winning? No. They're not winning the national champ. No, they're not winning the national championship there. We already saw what your falter is. It's your coach. It's your coach. And people will say, well, he won a national championship a few years ago.
0: Yeah, he did.
1: All right, who'd he beat? Who'd he beat and who'd he coach against?
0: They blew out number one Oregon in the
1: first. No. I didn't ask. No,
0: I mean, in the national championship.
1: All right. That's who he beat. A team none of you guys respect. So don't tell me about that. Like, you don't think Freeman, people don't think Freeman's going to win a national championship.
0: Do you respect Indiana for beating Miami, who was gifted a spot in the playoff a year ago?
1: Yeah, because they actually did run the table to get there. They may got gifted that spot, but it would be different if they got gifted the spot, Steve. And
0: I want to know right now, who's good? Give me who's good in college football. Give me a team that you say that's an impressive win. Since Ohio State doesn't impress you, give me a team.
1: Why would they impress
0: Texas?
1: Me? They were up 23 and lost last week.
0: Okay,
1: so why would they impress me?
0: Texas? I mean, if you went beat Texas, are they like unbeatable?
1: No, Texas is not unbeatable because they make a lot of mistakes, and it showed it in the first half. Like, they were able to recover, but those mistakes are going to show up. Those mistakes, Steve, they show up in football down the line.
0: Who in college football right now impresses you?
1: It impresses me? I like Bama and Georgia.
0: Bama?
1: Yeah, I like Bama. I do. I like Georgia. I like Bama and Georgia, but Oregon, we saw what Oregon is.
0: Georgia lost three straight years in the first round of the playoff?
1: And why are we talking about the for last 3 years? You asked me about this year.
0: Why don't you talk about Indiana? They don't lose to anybody.
1: I didn't like the way they look in week one. And that quarterback is not Mendoza. Mendoza is the number one overall pick for a reason. When you're trying to replace that, later in the year, listen, you know I'm going to tell you I told you so later in the year. Later in the year, the mistakes that you see early with football teams, like Michigan, we won today. But I know for sure if we ever get into another game where we can't move the ball, we're gonna lose two or three times. I'm real enough to say that.
0: All right.
1: So when I watch some of these other teams play, I have to say the same thing about Texas. Drop touchdowns, holding penalties, offensive pass interference. That stuff is going to show up later. There, you think Texas is running the table?
0: No, I do not. I don't think anybody's running the table as far as a perfect season. We're not going to have a repeat of Indiana.
1: I think Georgia's got the best shot to run the table.
0: On the other side, though, one team really embarrassed themselves this week. Really embarrassed themselves this week. You'll find out who. This is Fox Football Saturday.
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8: There's the snap, and it's going to be Lacy off the right side. He's fighting to the goal line. He's in there. Touchdown. Two gigantic physical plays for Ole Miss, and the Rebels are up 9-0.
9: Actually, the Rebels are up 17-0. I mean, they're routing LSU right now. We'll see if somehow Lane Kiffin can get this thing in order. Once again, we are coming live from the Fox Sports Radio studios. 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
10: I want to stay with rushing yards because I think some teams are going to have to run the ball to win this week. Philly, after getting a close W in week one against Washington, I thought that game should have been a little more spread out. I'm not sure. One thing scares me about them is the fact that every year we talk about this. Do they have it? Do they have what it takes to put their foot on people's throats? They get up quick early in games, and then these games seem to stall for the Eagles. But they're at the Titans, and they looked as bad as a team could look last week against the Jets, okay? But if they could get to Saquon Barkley, I think they would be – this is a week to open Barkley back up off of the 2,000-yard season, then the kind of light year last year where I kept saying every Sunday on End Zone Radio with you, dude, that was a lot he had to deal with last year, man. He's not hurt, but dude, we're not going to see that. You don't see that in back-to-back years. That takes a lot to do that. Then that following year after that year is normally when those 2,000-yard backs start to kind of feel like themselves again. Over under for Saquon Barkley, 79.5 yards. They should be able to get that down in Tennessee. A team that looked as bad. Listen, I still pull for Cam Ward because I just want to see what him and Dable can do together. It did not look good, and it was just week one. But you and I talk about energy, right? You can watch a team and go, okay, regardless of how they play, I know they're going to play hard because the energy. I didn't see that from Tennessee, and that shocked me. So I say take the over on Saquon Barkley, underdog, 79.5 yards tomorrow.
9: Yeah, the team you picked to win the Super Bowl had no energy as well at home against the Cardinals. Were you at that debacle?
10: No, I was here with you.
9: I know. All right, we're going to get into that tomorrow on End Zone Radio. Total yards right now, Ole Miss 214, LSU 32.
10: And I didn't pick the Chargers to win the Super Bowl. I picked the Eagles to win the Super Bowl.
9: You have them in the Super Bowl. 214 yards to 32. Ole Miss demolishing LSU. I got a score for you, 84-0.
10: Yeah, so, I saw that, man. So, I covered Portland State.
9: Okay,
10: hey,
9: so,
10: shout out to Portland State.
9: Hold on. So Portland State, who was winless in the Big Sky, goes into Eugene, and Dan Lanning, to me, is a jackass, okay? And he has always been. He's one of those guys you root against. You want to punch him in the face. He's one of those types of
10: very
9: guys.
10: Very
9: punchable face. And they're sitting there running. They're up 49-0 at halftime, and they're doing a hurry-up offense at the end of the game to get to 84. You know what was most offensive? Forget that. The post-game press conference. I don't know if you saw this. Apparently, it's all the local writers. You know, I mean, who's covering an Oregon-Portland State game? Not a single question of like, so did you ever think maybe
10: You know they can't stop.
9: They can't ask them that. So the local guys are like, so it looked like you had the passing game going on. This fourth string quarterback is throwing the ball all over the place. They're running. They won't even let the clock run out. They ran to get one.

0: one more score.
1: Raiola went 11 for 11 and threw three touchdowns.
0: It was exactly. Their backup was 11
1: for 11. He went 11 for 11 and threw three tutties.
0: I don't know what he thinks he gains with that 84 nothing. I know this. They're going to be heading into the Coliseum next week to take USC.
1: Next Saturday.
0: Of course, the way USC looked today, giving up 35 points to winless Rutgers. Wow.
1: Yeah.
0: Now, that was a rough game for USC today, but it was a bit of a trap game. You got an East Coast trip. You got Oregon coming up. You know you got to beat Oregon. You got to beat Oregon. You have to beat Oregon.
1: I think they win the game. I'll take USC right now to win that game.
0: But after, you know, Oregon looked awful against Oklahoma State, what was the point of it? You know what he said after the game? He said this. He goes, I know that we have better personnel than Portland State, but we should win a game like this. This is we scored on every single offensive possession. They had a touchdown on every single one of them.
1: I'm a former player and a coach. I hear everything you're saying, and I agree with you. But as a coach, my thing is if you don't want to lose 84 to nothing, then stop them. I'm sorry, that's just how I think.
0: Okay, Portland State could not stop him in a million years. Right. It was like playing a high school team.
1: Well,
0: embarrassing. I hope that he get their ass kicked by SC next week. This is Fox Football Saturday.
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0: It's home game of the regular season, 22 of 22, and they're taking on the Seattle Storm, coming to this game with a league-worst record of 8-33. The Valkyries getting win number 30 last night, defeating the Fire by 16. What's crack-a-lack? And Kevin Dana on the call with you. We got R.C. Davis, our producer, our engineer, one and only Michael Baird. So, and Cam Williams, of course, we can't forget about him, our network coordinator. Valkyries, last home game, they are one game out of first in the WNBA standings. They need to go 3-0 and the Lynx to go 1-2 the rest of the way for them to get the number one seed, because Minnesota has the tiebreaker with the Valkyries. Last night, win number 30 for Golden State. And hey, that would seem like a cool achievement, right? Well, Natalie Nicasse kind of minimized the achievement after the win over the Fire last night.
1: I do want to mention, like, we continue to fill Valhalla. I mean, tonight it was, I think when they put the camera on Gabby and Jaw, I thought that was really cool, because I'm like, why are they screaming? Because it's a weird time that they're screaming, so the camera was on them. We have now understood, like, we have the responsibility for Valhalla, but we want to do this for Valhalla. For everyone who comes to our games, but for everyone who's watching, even you guys, like, we want to win this for you guys. You guys are committed to us, and we want to make a commitment back. And when you have that type of purpose, when it's beyond ourselves, I think that drives us even more every time. So that's what I would say, whether it's 30 games, we're playing football.
0: And all for the fans, Nicasse saying, and I've been told that, I mean, this is not much of a, not just a surprise, I was told, I spoke with Jess Smith, Valkyrie's team president, before the game. This game is a sellout. I mean, not officially yet, but trust me, they're selling this game out. So that's two straight regular seasons with every game being a sellout here at Chase Center. Incredible atmosphere every night. And, you know, the fans will be hyped for this one. Next time they play here, it'll be September 27th. Because of the win last night, they have clinched home court in the first round, so they will have games 1 and 3 if they need a 3 in the first round. Now, if they win tonight, they clinch the 3 seed, so they could go no worse than 3. They have a magic number for 2, so if they win 2 more games out of their next 3, or the Aces lose one and they win one, the Valkyries will wrap up the number 2 seed. They do not control their own destiny, though, for the one seed. That is Minnesota at 31-10, though they have lost 3 straight games. So let's give you our starting five presented by Ollie. It'll look like this for the Valkyries. Same starters as they've had the last couple of games. No Janelle Salon, no Gabby Williams, no Cecilia Santelicini. So it'll look like this. Veronica Burton, Tiffany Hayes, Kia Stokes, Kyla Charles, and Kayla Thorne. Going up against the Seattle Storm starting five of Flaje Johnson, who was technically drafted by the Valkyries. So really, the Valkyries were picking for Seattle at that spot, 8th overall this past April. Awafama was the number 3 pick in 2026. Dom Malanga, who was incredible this year, all-star, dunked in the all-star game. She was the number 2 pick last year. Jade Melbourne, the veteran guard. And then Natisha Heideman, another veteran guard out of Marquette, who was a Valkyries killer last year with the Minnesota Lynx. And if you remember, last home game of the regular season last year, it was against the Minnesota Lynx. The Valkyries had a 12-point lead. Might have been a little bigger than that at one point. And then Natisha Heideman went off. She hit 6 threes in that game, I believe scored 24 points in that game, and the Lynx came back to win. It was the first of 3 straight losses to end the regular season. And then lost both of their playoff games against the Minnesota Lynx, so they kind of finished on a 5-game losing streak, if you will. This is the start of the last 3 games of the regular season now for the Valkyries. At 30-11, already wrapping up the best winning percentage for a second-year WNBA franchise in league history. And they're wearing their violet uniforms. I get this stat from Jeffrey Huckle, who's a stats and graphics guru for the Valkyries and the Santa Cruz Warriors. The Valkyries are 14-4 in these violet uniforms this year. They're 8-2 in violet in Valhalla. Well, looking to make that 9-2 tonight against a team they have gone 2-0 against so far this year. Last game, though, was a little dicey that they played They had a big lead in the fourth quarter and then shot 1 for 16 from the field in the fourth and held on.

0: for a 76-72 win. Scored just 10 points in that fourth quarter. Valkyries looking to get off to a better start tonight. It'll be Kia Stokes versus Malanga for the jump ball. Our officials, Roy Gobeon, Angelica Suffren, and Ngan Abazi. Suffren's going to throw the ball up. Stokes v. Malanga. Ball is up in the air now, and the tap is controlled by the Storm. Natisha Heidemann has it. Seattle in a black. Valkyries in violet. Bounce pass to Awa Flom on the right wing. It's a handoff for Jade Melvin. Up top it goes. Malanga reversing left side for Flage Johnson. Bullet pass inside of Flom. Backing away down on Thornton. Baby hook over left shoulder. No, but a foul. Almost spun it in, but didn't quite go, and so it'll be two free throws for Awa Flom, who I am a huge fan of. Her ceiling is so high. Flom is just 20 years old, the youngest player in WNBA history with 50 career makes from deep. She's a 36% three-point shooter. The shot looks so pure coming out of her right hand. And as I say that, she clanks the first free throw. But the last three games, only 5 points per game and 28% from the field. On the year, averaging 10.1 points and 5.8 rebounds. Second free throw for Flom is no good. And so the wire-to-wire possibility is still available for the Valkyries as Kayla Thornton gets the rebound. And Veronica Burton has it. Bounce pass to Kyla Charles. Hand off Hayes. Back to V. Operating from the left wing. Down the alley. Off the glass and in. Scoops it off the window. It's 2-0 Golden State. V didn't have a big scoring game last night, but did have six steals to set a Valkyries franchise record for an individual steals in a game. Runner no good by Heidemann. Rebound to the Valkyries. Crossover. V scoop with the left off the glass. No. Offensive rebound on the weak side there for Stokes. Looking for a cutter. It's Charles off the glass. Finishes over Don Malanga. The Valkyries off to a good start, leading 4-0 a minute in. Here is Natisha Heidemann. She'll walk it across the timeline. Bounces it over to the right wing for Flom. Hand off Melbourne. Now Malanga between the rings. Over to Flage Johnson on the left wing. Guarded by Kyla Charles. Skip it over the top. Heidemann catches on the right wing. Feeding Malanga. Catch and shoot three. Just right of center. Too strong. And Kyla Charles scoops up the miss. Here comes Burton down the left side of the floor. Harassed by Heidemann. 30 feet from the hoop. Goes away from the Stokes on-ball screen. Crossover going baseline. Draws three defenders. Looking for a cutter. It's Kayla. Push shot in the lane. Too strong. From 10 feet. Rebound goes to Flage Johnson. The LSU Tiger. The Bayou Bengal with it. Stepping into it. Straight on three. Off the bounce and she swishes it. Having an all-rookie caliber campaign at 14.3 points. Just 28% from three this year. But 36% from three over her last four games. It's 4-3 Valkyries. 8:07 to go first quarter. Stokes hand back to Burton on the left wing. Gets the pick from Kia. Throws it over to Kyla, operating just right of center. Dribble handoff for Tiffany Hayes. Turns the corner, but it's an illegal screen set by Kyla Charles, even though Kyla Charles is the one who hits the floor. That's what Natalie Nicasse is pointing to Ngan Abazi. She's like, look, Ngan, Kyla Charles is the one who gets bumped to the deck. I do think that's an illegal screen, though. I think that's correctly called. And here comes Natisha Heidemann the other way. Ngan Abazi, he's no spring chicken. He's a veteran official. He's still young. But here is Flage Johnson. Crossover, pull up. Left elbow extended. No good. Weak side rebound there for Tiffany Hayes. Hayes has been awesome since the calendar turned to August and into September. Varying into lane. Charles, turnaround in the paint. Oh, halfway down and out. And it's a wedgie. How does that happen? Front rim, back rim, and wedgie. Usually if you shoot a wedgie, it's directly off the shot. Not after it hits the rim a couple of times. Very curious right there, like Taylor Jenkins. That is a deep Golden State Warriors reference. That's a deep cut. Don't expect you to get that one from 2022. Rebound, or the jump ball is controlled as you have a jump ball off a wedgie. Goes to the Seattle Storm. It's Malanga driving right on Stokes. Bumped and loses the handle. Stolen by Charles. Blowing by everyone. It's a steal and score. No! Oh, she missed the bunny. And coming the other way is Flage Johnson. Johnson driving left. Gets a screen from Flom. Out to Melbourne for three. Off the front rim, no. Rebound hauled in by Kyla Charles. Charles the other way. Outletting for Hayes. Left side of the floor at the hash. Skip it to Burton on the right wing. Cross match. Guarded by Awa Flom. Draw and kick. Kyla Charles catch and shoot. Left wing. 3-2 strong. Valkyries haven't scored in more than 2 minutes. Here comes Flage Johnson over to Natisha Heideman on the left wing. Posting up Fahm, left block, back to the basket, backing down Thorne. Double comes from Kia Stokes, and she gets hassled into a turnover. Taken the other way by Veronica Burton. Burton crossover, driving left of the lane to the corner for Hayes. Catch and shoot. Three. Bingo. Valkyries lead 6-3. Foot on the line. Perdonez-moi. So it's a long two. 6-3 Valkyries. 6:23 to go first quarter. Malonga to the left wing for Jade Meldon. Gets the pick from Malonga. Pick and roll. And Malonga blocked by Kia Stokes. She had a couple of swats last night. A career high for blocks in a season for Kia Stokes. That's now 69 for Kia on the 26 campaign. Hayes holding high left side. Matched by Melbourne. Hand off to Burton. Crossover dribble. Left wing. Stutter step. Back for Charles. One more Thornton. Right wing three in the air. It's an air ball. And it hops over to Jade Melbourne. Melbourne across the timeline. Right side of the floor. Angling right. Finding Malong inside the right wing guard. Over to Awa Fahm. Guard by Thornton. And here comes a crossover. Flage. Pass inside. Deflected. And it is stolen. Stokes. Run out for Kyla Charles. She's not going to miss this breakaway layup. It almost missed, but she did get it to go. 8-3. Valkyries lead by 5. Kyla Charles. 3-for-6. Already 6 points, 2 rebounds, and 2 steals. The Valkyries have already turned the storm over 3 times the first 4 minutes and 29 seconds of this game. We take the break as Sonia Rahman, the head coach of the Storm, calls timeout. Valkyries up 8-3 here on the 95-7 The Game, Golden State Valkyries Radio Network.
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0: 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I know my mom will really want to go to that one. So back in action, Valkyries leading the Storm 8-3. Natisha Heideman has it for the 8-33 Storm. Bounce pass to the left wing for Flage Johnson. Gets the screen from Fahm. Sends it over to the right corner. Gets it back from Heideman. Catching on the right wing. Attacking Thornton. Little hesitation. Might have carried it. Gives it off to Heidman.
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6: And me here. Picking up right where she left off. And last night, how about 70 points, 4 rebounds, 3 assists, 2 steals, 2 blocks, 6 of 10 for the field, 2 of 4 from deep. 54% foul shooter. Last year she was 78%. See if she can get that closer to 60 in these final 3 games. Free throw, that'll help. Swishes that, 13 to 8.

bomb is doubled. Back out Johnson. Shot fake. Driving past Charles. All the way to the rim. Reverse layup. Good around to me here. That was nice. 13-10. Flaje Johnson. The rapper as well. Good spitter in her own right. She's got 5 points. 13-10. Here comes Charles. Down the left alley. Misses the layup. Second missed layup of the game. That one was contested. Here's Flaje Johnson. Lil Hezzy driving baseline. Scoop it off the glass and in. 13-12. Flaje Johnson with 7 points against the team that technically drafted her, but really didn't. It was Seattle's pick. Falcons were picking for Seattle. Down the lane. Ami here blocked but fouled. And so Leticia to the line for a pair. That'll go on Dolson. Her first. 13 foul, 2:12 to go in the first. So me here, 3 points off the bench. The Valkyries score 62 bench points over their final three games. They will become the highest scoring bench by average bench points per game in WNBA history. They need to get to 35.1. The Las Vegas Aces got the 35.0 in 2020. So something to keep in the back of your mind. Now, their bench has scored 50-plus points in 4 games this year. That ties a WNBA record. One other team has done that. I believe it's the Atlanta Dream. Yuste Atite has checked in. She hit 3 threes last night. She's been getting more time recently. She's played 14-plus minutes in 3 of the last 5 games, and with no Gabby Janelle or Chechi, a feeling she could get to 15-plus minutes tonight. Second free throw good as well. So Ami here 3 for 3 from the line. She's got 5 points. The lead is 3, 15-12. Jade Melbourne, high right side. Over to Flaje Johnson. Gets the screen. Pick and roll Malonga to the corner. Dolson guarded by Thorne. They post up Malonga. Back to the basket. Right alley and draws the foul on the floor on Ami here. Took a little bump to the back. Kind of a little forearm arm bar, if you will, on Ami here. So Leticia picks up the personal. Kayla Thornton will take a seat. And this is about as big as the Valkyries can go with their normal rotation players. Of course, you could throw Ashton Prechtel out there, Nadia Fingal out there. And as far as the main rotation players, both Stokes and Ami here in there at the same time right now. Flaje Johnson, runner in the lane. Tough shot. She gets it to go. More of a floater, kind of jumped off 2 feet and just kind of set it, like kind of almost volleyball set it towards the rim. 15-14. A two-hand push shot, if you will. Down the lane, Kia Stokes lost it going up, but that was because she was fouled. So 2 free throws for Stokes. This is a rarity. Kia Stokes has shot 15 free throws all year, and she's been on 15 free throws for quite some time. The last time Kia Stokes shot a free throw, get this, was June 28th. It has been a minute. It's actually been a lot more than 1 minute, but first free throw, good. That was the 20th game of the season. She went 21 straight games, really 20 because she didn't play in one with the concussion. She went 20 straight games played without shooting a free throw. Hit the first. Here's the second. And Kia goes 1-2. Getite will track down the offensive rebound. Keeps it in play. Saves it into Burton. Right baseline. Back out to Yuste. Catch and shoot. Right wing three. Gucci! Yuste Getite from downtown. Valkyries by 5. Oh, board and a triple. How about that for Yuste? Melbourne down the lane. Scoop it with a left and a foul. Getting past Caitlin Chen there. And has a free throw to boot. First on Chen, and it's 19-16. Melbourne to the line, former Washington Mystic. Now, you Arizona State women's basketball fans out there might remember that she was supposed to play at ASU in the 21-22 season, but opted to return to Canberra, Australia, instead with the Canberra Capitals. Played for that team for 5 years. 19-17. Here's Yatite. Over to the left wing, Burton. Beyond the arc, guarded by Theory. Finding Yuste. Hounded by Flaje Johnson. 5 to shoot. Screen from Stokes. Whip it to Ami here. Put it on deck. Driving on Mackenzie Holmes. Runner in the lane is good. As she falls to the floor. And Leticia with 7 points in the first quarter. 21-17 Valkyries. 50 seconds to go

0: in this opening period. High left side, Flage Johnson. Jab step, angling left, has it baseline, trying to work around Yatite, bumped her out of play, sends it to the corner, Theory missing the three, Holmes the offensive rebound, up with the left hand, and in for Mackenzie Holmes. 21-19, Valkyries leading by two, 30 seconds to go first quarter, about a 10-second difference between shot and game, so they cannot hold for the last shot. Burton, oh, thought about the three, but good recovery by Theory, forced her to give it up. Yatite, high left side, defended by Flage, crossover, has her pocket picked, tries to save the possession. Holmes, now Malonga throws it right back to Ami here. 8 seconds left, Leticia across the timeline, going right down Broadway, stops, gives it to Yuste, over to Chen, 3 seconds left, guarded by Melbourne, puts one up at the buzzer. It was a long two and it was off target. 10 minutes in the books. The Valkyries trailed 20-19 last night after 10 minutes against the Portland Fire. They lead the Seattle Storm 21-19 after 10 minutes tonight. Back with the second quarter after this timeout here on the 95.7 The Game, Golden State Valkyries Radio Network.
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0: 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Golden State leading 21-19, 10 minutes in the books. Through 10 minutes of play, the Valkyries shooting 40% from the field. The Storm actually shooting 53%, but they've turned it over a couple of more times. The Valkyries have shot two more free throws. Valkyries ball to start the second. It's Stokes, Chen, Yatite, Ami here, and Hayes. Jalen Sherrod into the game for the Storm. She's guarding the ball, now switches on to Ami here, who now has it. So back on the ball is Sherrod, a pesky defender from her days at Colorado. Does pick up the foul and guarding Ami here. Saw a lot of Jalen Sherrod over the years. I'll tell you that when I was calling Stanford women's basketball and Pac-12 women's basketball. RIP. Well, I guess Pac-12 is back now. A little different. Yatite throws it into Ami here. Attacking from the right of center. Drifts over to the left wing. Hands off for Hayes there. Turns the corner. Gets downhill. Back to Yatite. Catch and shoot right wing. Three. Drills another.

0: Three threes last night, 2 for 2 tonight from downtown. Came into this game 8 of 23 from beyond the arc this season, now 10 of 25. That's 40% on the dot. 24-19 Valkyries. Here it comes Melvin. Stopped, right elbow extended. Whips it over the right wing. Sherrod into the corner. Gets it back from Mackenzie Holmes. Gets the screen. Sherrod not a threat to shoot. Gives it off for Melvin. Melvin looking around. Picks up a screen. Guarded by Utite on the switch. Step back long twos and air balls. The shot clock expires. Another great possession of defense for the Valkyries. Where they're the second time they've forced a late clock shot. This time it leads to a shot clock violation. So here is Chen. Chen, left side. Off to a me here. Angling right. Wants the handoff with Hayes on the right wing. Hayes gets the screen. Knifes inside. Bounce it out. Stokes move it around. Utite for Chen for three. A little strong. Offensive rebound. Stokes back to Chen. Off to Utite. Tried to bounce it into the corner. It gets kicked by Theory. Five on the floor for the Storm, meanwhile, Malanga, Melbourne, Theory, Holmes, and Sherrod. Inbounds pass, Utite gets it into a me here. Valks by 5, 24-19, 8:50 to go, second quarter. L.A. hands off Hayes, pull up, right elbow jumper, no, but was fouled from behind by Theory. Had her defender, Taylor Theory, in jail. And so, Tiffany Hayes to the line for two. 24-19. Couple of threes for Yuste Yatite. This is what Nikase had to say about Yuste getting more playing time.
1: But you could tell everyone came back, more importantly with Yuste. Like, she talks a lot more now. And so you could tell, like, they needed that. And then for her opportunity, it's just the same thing as Ash, Mila, Nadia, all of them who haven't played heavy minutes. Opportunity to just play your role. Play your role to the best of your ability. But now that you do have minutes, you've got to empty that tank. So sometimes maybe their 3-minute stint might turn to 5, 6, 7. You got to do it. It's not as easy as you guys think. It's like asking you to run a mile, then asking you to run 5 more miles. So it's a challenge, but I know she's ready.
0: 1 of 2 free throwing for Hayes. She hit the second after missing the first. 25-19 Golden State. Here comes Melbourne. Right elbow stops. Gives it off to Holmes. Catch and shoot. Right wing threes. An air ball. Too strong. And Jalen Sherrod saved it off Caitlin Chen. Chen is saying Sherrod saved it off her own leg. Will the Valkyries want to challenge this one? I'm not sure, with the points not necessarily on the line. So, yeah, they'll quickly get it in the Storm. Malanga going right into Kia Stokes. Wild shot. Doesn't go. Rebound goes right to Theory. Has it rejected by Kia Stokes. Here, second block of the game. Hayes, right wing. Step back three. Off the bounce is short. And Chen trying to save it in, but boxed out well by Jalen Sherrod. It'll go over to Seattle. Valkyries leading by 6. The Storm yet to score here in the second quarter. It was 21-19 after 10 minutes of play. It's 25-19 after 11 minutes and 46 seconds of play. That means 8:14 to go in the second quarter. Here is Melbourne, left wing. Pounded by Hayes. Gets the hand back from Malanga. Sets up Sherrod. Gives it back to Melbourne. Post up Malanga. Backing down. Left block. Up and in with a left hand over a right shoulder. Finishing over Kia Stokes. 25-21. GSV by 4. Malanga with the first bucket of the ballgame. Chen, left wing. Screen from Stokes. Finding Hayes on the right wing. Looking around. Backing down, perhaps? No. Picks up the dribble. Gives it off to Yatite. Yatite guarded by Theory. 5 to shoot. Crossover to the corner. It's a 3 for Hayes. It's in the air, and it's good. Tiffany Hayes with the 3rd made 3 of the game for Golden State, and Hayes with 8 points to take the team-high honors away from Leticia Mihir. It's 28-21. Touchdown lead for the Valkyries on this college football Saturday. Melbourne drawing kick to the corner. Sherrod the 3. Around and out, no. Rebound Stokes. Outletting to Mihir with Sherrod to beat. Bounces it to Yatite. Lofts it over the top. Great pass inside for Leticia Mihir. They're working on those point guard skills with Nikasa and staff with Yuste Yatite. That was a great find by the Lithuanian guard. 30-21, Valks by 9. Theory curling, driving right alley, sets up Sherrod, attacking from the right baseline, veers into the paint, looks for a cutter. It's Holmes with the left hand, no good, bothered by Stokes. Rebound to me here. Off to the races, Leticia with Malanga to beat. But she'll hand it off to Hayes instead. Turns the corner on Melbourne, draws 3 defenders. Stokes, 1 more, Yatite, wide open 3. Cash me out one time! 33-21, Yatite, 3 for 3 from 3. Oh, yeah! And it's 33-21. Valks by 12 with 6:39 to go before halftime as Sonia Rahman calls timeout here on the 95-7 The Game.

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0: 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Valkyries up 33-21. They have been a dominant second quarter team this year. And in this quarter, they are leading the Storm 12-2. So that trend hath continued thus far, at least this period. Here comes Natisha Heideman as Kyla Charles checks back in. Catch and shoot three for Awafama short as Yusei Atite wins the rebound battle with the hustling Jalen Sherrod. Chen the other way. Chen driving past Heideman, scoops it off the glass, took some contact, no, apparently not, and the rebound goes to Seattle. Outlet pass poked away from Flaje Johnson by Caitlin Trent, and Chen, great hustle to get back. Wow, that is transition defense, if you will. Angling right, Yatite attacking from the left wing, slides past Flaje Johnson, misses the layup, rebound tap, not there for Amihir. Yusei gets it back, blocked from behind by Steph Tolson, and Seattle clears. Flaje had a great first quarter with 9 points. Has it high right side. Angling left with the left-hand handle. Chest pass to Fahm. Driving baseline. Cut off by Amihir. Throws it up top for Dolson. Move it around Heideman. 7 to shoot for the Storm. Pick from Fahm. Pick and roll. Sends it to the right wing for Jalen Sherrod. Hustling down the lane. Blocked by Amihir. Leticia the other way with a left hand. Heideman to beat. Sends it to the corner. Chen catches you. Left corner. Three! Ha, ha, ha, ha. 36-21. Valkyries by 15. And Golden State already has 21 bench points in this game. Sherrod between the rings sets up Heideman. Natisha gets the pick from Holmes. Between the lanes a couple of times. Crossover. Back again, right alley, flips it up, banks it in over Chen. Wow, what a tough finish from Natisha Heideman. Only her second shot attempt, her first make. It's 36-23 Valkyries. 4:53 to go, second quarter. High left side, Chen. Looking around, goes to the back door.

0: Cutting to Tite, who lays it in. 11 points for Eustace Tite, who's 4 of 6 from the field and has 3 rebounds and 3 assists. She is hooping. Blaje Johnson playing with her food. Almost had it stolen. Bounces it off high right side for Heidemann. Chen guarding her. Pick from Pham. Angling left is Heidemann. Nearly lost handle. Skip it to the corner. Johnson catches, shoot 3. In the air, off the heel of the rim. Rebound Stokes. Chen will bring it up. 4:20 to go before halftime. Gets past Blaje Johnson. Crossover in the lane. Draws two defenders. Now Ami here. Surging inside. Gets past Pham, who fouled her from behind. I believe they're going to hit this personal on Pham. Let's see. Suffering new. Trying to figure out which number she put up. It is on Awa Pham. I only saw her put up one finger. And then put up fingers on two different hands. Anyways, two free throws for Ami here. You know, got R.C. Davis doing baseball signs in here. Should I steal? Should I stay? Check swing? Bunt? Let me know, coach. There we go. I'm bunting. All right, free throw good for Ami here. 4-4 from the foul line. She's got 10 points. So double-digit scoring games, back-to-back outings for Leticia Ami here. Always a good sign. In this kind of bench production in L.A. First time this year she scored in double figures in back-to-back games. Hits both free throws. It's her sixth game this season with 10-plus points. She's at 3.8 points per game on the campaign. It's 40-23 Golden State. 4:04 to go like the Atlanta area code. Blaje Johnson slips. Steal Kyla Charles. Run out for Golden State. It's given off to Burton. Misses the lefty layup. Slow to get up. I don't believe she's hurt. And then there's a foul on Kyla Charles. Oh. All right, yep. V taking her time getting up. And it will be a foul on the Valkyries. There are a few wet spots that need to be wiped up. Players have been slipping. There's no hockey rink underneath.
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7: 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So a couple just got engaged like 45 seconds ago. The man who's wearing a Tiffany Hayes jersey, Tiffany Hayes got all excited. It is Tiffany Hayes' birthday tomorrow. I don't know if Tiffany is related to them, but she came and gave them a big hug. We'll have to do some sleuthing on that one. Heidemann inside to Domalonga, but congrats to the newly engaged couple as of 2 minutes ago. Step back right, left wing three. No good for Heidemann. Rebound goes to Kyla Charles. Valkyries just dominating this one right now. They're up 22 with 2:10 to go in the second quarter, 45-23. Storm scored 4 points in the second quarter. Burton, left wing, pick and roll with a Mihir. Picks up the dribble, feeds Leticia at the foul line. Driving right alley, puts it up off the glass. No good over Malonga, who stood her up well defensively. Melvin gets the rebound. Storm shooting just 35% for the field. They've turned it over 9 times in the first half. Melvin driving baseline, poked away by Kyla Charles, who already has 3 steals in this game. Everyone on the Valkyries is at worst a +7. That's Veronica Burton, usually one of the plus-minus leaders. Chen and Amir both +20. Kia Stokes in for Leticia, who's had a whale of a first half with 11 points and 3 rebounds. Yatite also 11 points and 3 rebounds in just 8 minutes. Inbounds pass here, Domalonga. Left baseline insert to the left wing for Awafam inside the arc. Gives it off to Heidemann. Bounce pass inside to a posting up Flajay Johnson. Tough turnaround from the baseline. No good over Burton. Rebound Kyla Charles, her fifth of the game. She could have a potential double-double, Kyla Charles. High left side, Caitlin Chen. Screen from Stokes. Left wing with it. Picks up the dribble, locates Charles. Pass inside to a cutting Thornton. She gets fouled. It's the last foul to give for the Storm here in the second quarter. So it is a, get this, it is a 24-4 second quarter in favor of Golden State. My word. Kayla Thornton will throw it in. Right sideline, lost it in to Hayes. Now it's Charles off the screen. Thornton catches, step back, right wing three, not enough on it. Clanks it short, rebound Fom. Off to the races goes Awafam. No look pass to Melbourne, right wing. That was definitely done by Fom. They try to post up Malonga inside. Got fouled by Kia Stokes, and she knew it. Put her hands up immediately. They're going to say on a pass, or was she good?

0: going up. It's going to be two free throws here for Dominique Malanga. Malanga helped France win a silver medal. Came off the bench in the gold medal game. But she'll be starting for France in future years. She is originally from Cameroon. She actually wanted to play collegially at Stanford or Harvard and study computer science. But Tony Parker, because she used to play for ASVEL, convinced her to go pro. And ASVEL is Tony Parker's team over there in Lyon-Villeurbanne. Free throw's good, 45-25. They've kind of fallen on hard times, the men's side, recently. They were a little better last year. They've gone through a ton of coaches. Chen, you're not here to learn about French men's basketball, though. Here's Kyla Charles trying to back down Flaje Johnson. Hands it off, Burton. Backward Charles. Shot fake from three. Put it on the deck. Drive inside. Run it up and in as she slides her way past Flaje Johnson. 47-25, Valkyries by 22. High right side, Flaje. Pick from Mackenzie Holmes. Has it. Right elbow pull-up. Jumper no good. Rebound knocked around and squeezed by Flaje Johnson. Back out to Heidemann. Crossover dribble a couple of times. Gets the screen from Holmes. Draws two defenders. Finds Melvin. Overhead pass to Holmes inside. They dump it down south. High-low feed. Malanga off 1 foot, fading away. An air ball. It was partially blocked, they say, by Kia Stokes. That should be her third block. The official made the tip signal. So 3 second difference here between shot and game for Golden State. High left side, it's Veronica Burton. Burton gets the screen from Stokes. Bounce pass goes to Kyla Charles. Driving baseline off the glass with the left hand. No. Rebound tapped up by Stokes. Charles gets it back. Feeds it a wide open Kia Stokes to lay it in. 49-25. Inbound pass stolen by Caitlin Thorne. No! The jumper no good. Oh, that would have been awesome. But hey, they're up 24. So we can't complain too much here on Valkyries Radio as they outscore the Seattle Storm 28-6 in the second quarter. That ties a franchise record for fewest points allowed in a quarter. They gave up 6.25 earlier this year. They just did it again. RC Davis has you covered at the half. We have an interview with Jess Smith, the president of the Golden State Valkyries, for you to listen to here on the 95.7 The Game Golden State Valkyries Radio Network.
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0: Wait a minute. 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
3: 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Golden State leads the Storm by 24, 49 to 25 for the second game back since the FIBA break. No Gabby Williams, no Chechi Zanalazzini or Janelle Salon. Charles, Amihir, and Utite each with 11 to lead the Valkyries. Kyla Charles adding 7 boards and 3 steals. Kia Stokes with 3 block shots. Rookie Flajie Johnson has 9 to lead Seattle. 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
9: Let's check out By the Numbers now. First half stats presented by Kaiser Permanente. Utite, who nailed three threes in last night's win, is shooting a perfect 3 from 3 from beyond the arc in her expanded playing time. We'll hear now Kevin Dana with Valkyries president, Jess Smith.
10: Welcome to halftime. We are pleased to be joined by Valkyries president, Jess Smith. Jess, first things first, congratulations on a great year too. And we can officially say sold out two consecutive regular seasons. How about that? When you hear that, what comes to your mind?
11: I mean, I'm just grateful, and thank you so much for having me. You're a part of this too. I think what makes this journey so rewarding is that it's every fan, every person that works with us and is by our side, and we're all committed to being great and to making this fun. And so I think the sellout streak for us is a reflection of that. Our fans, everyone knows, they bring the energy, but they also bring it together, right? Yeah. And they show up time and time again, and you know, it's really special. We don't take it for granted.
10: Well, those fans, probably a major reason why the All-Star Game is coming to San Francisco next year. What does that mean?
11: It means everything to our region. You know, I think for us, you look at what this region has done in the last number of years. We've had a Super Bowl, we've had an NBA All-Star Game, we had the FIFA World Cup, and now we get to add the Women's Sports Jewel event to that with the WNBA All-Star Game here in 2027. I have no doubt that people are going to love this event, first and foremost, and that our fans deserve it. Valhalla in Northern California deserve to show what they've built together and celebrate the WNBA. So for us, it is remarkable, you know, that the league has trusted us with this opportunity, and we take that really seriously in everything that we're building.
10: We're recording this before the Seattle Storm game, the last regular season home game. The next home game will be September 27th. Valkyries have clinched home court. It's going to be the first playoff game at Chase Center. The atmosphere was great down in San Jose for the playoff game last year. I can only imagine what this building's going to be like on September 27th.
11: I mean, the sound in here is already next level, but we know it's going to just be relentless, right? Coach Natalie has talked about it before, yeah. How she's had to kind of change coaching at times because she needs to be

0: able to communicate, and it's so loud in here. And I can't wait to celebrate that moment with our fans here at Chase Center.
1: It is going to be awesome. And obviously, you're focused on the business side, and Natalie and Ohemma take care of the basketball side. But Gabby Williams, not only has she been a hit on the court, but she's been a hit off the court. What has Gabby Williams kind of meant to this franchise from the community aspect?
0: Gabby is a one-of-one human being. You know, getting her to say yes to Valhalla, to the Valkyries, you know, she understands the Bay so well. And I think one of the things that is taking the already incredible power that she is and bringing it here is that alignment that people are feeling, right? She gets us. Yeah. And she has that connection with people. When you get to know Gabby, one of the most beautiful things about her is just how genuine and thoughtful she is in every single thing that she does. You know, even as a parent, I'm always like, you want to be the best at every single thing that you do. Well, Gabby is that, right? Mm-hmm. And she's kind. And that's reflected in how her teammates, you know, talk to her and talk about her and work with her. It's reflected in how our fans show up for her and celebrate mm-hmm. her. And, you know, at Golden State, just in year two, to have her as a part of this journey, you know, it's amazing. She truly is a one of one. And we obviously love Halle Berry too. So, you know, her cat lore and, you know, love of that, you know, is admirable.
1: Great story on Halle Berry and the Athletic about making an extra trip, someone on the staff making a trip to get Halle Berry for Gabby. That was awesome. And finally, what's it like for you to watch this team play? We talked about, obviously, you're involved in the business side, but when they take the court, what's it like for you?
0: I mean, I get to be a fan like everyone else, right? Our job on the business side, and we all take it really seriously, is to build the best home court advantage anyone's ever seen. And I think we've done that, yeah. To be honest. And to make sure our players and our basketball staff feel supported and that people know who they are and feel connected to them, you know, through storytelling and so forth. But to watch them succeed, to know the work and see the work that Ohemma and Natalie put in behind the scenes is really emotional. You know, they work so hard. And I've seen it from day one. It's not just in season, it's off season. They are methodical. They are strategic in everything that they do. And to build this culture, but to get these results in year two, is nothing short of astonishing. And I'm just so inspired by them every day. It makes us want to be even better at our jobs too.
1: Jess, thanks so much for your time. And let's see how far the Valkyries can go this year.
0: Thank you for being our voice in all of this. You know, how you represent our players and this brand means everything to us. So thank you so much.
2: Thank you. Valkyries President Jess Smith with Kevin Dana. 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Earlier today, the Wings over the Mercury, 87-82, and the Dream beat the Sky, 106-81. Here at the half, Golden State up 24. We'll get you back to the second half next on the Golden State Valkyries Radio Network.
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1: 49-25, Alkers by 24 as we start the third quarter. Our winning hand player of the half presented by Chuck Chancey is Kyla Charles, who was great in that first half with 11 points, 7 rebounds, and 3 steals. 11 for me here, 11 for Yatite. By the way, Tiffany Hayes, that was her brother who got engaged. We just got that confirmed from Valix PR, so congrats to Tibbs' brother. He's in town, imagine, for Tiffany's birthday tomorrow. Turning 37 on September 20th. Picks up the dribble, throws it to the left wing, Kyla Charles. Driving on Flage Johnson. Back out tip. Skip it over to the left wing. Catches you three for Burton. It's good. And Tip knew it was good. She put her hand up. Oh, that ball was like still en route to the rim. So Burton hits her first three of the game. She's got 5 points, 3 assists, no turnovers. After turnover 3 times in the first quarter on Friday, 52-25. We got a palindrome score in favor of Golden State, up 27. Flage Johnson, crossover, Lil Hezzy in the lane, back out, Heidemann. Overhead pass deflected, and Burton has the steal. Her first of the game after 6 thefts last night. That is the 11th turnover for Seattle. Dribble handoff, Hayes has 8 points tonight and 3 assists. Guarded closely by Natisha Heidemann. Peels it back out. Heidemann sloughing off a little bit with 6 to shoot, 35 feet from the hoop. Hayes driving left, line drive, whip it to the corner. Thornton 3 to beat the shot clock. Too strong. Rebound knocked around. Baum has it. Outlet for Theory, beating everyone down the floor. Gets blocked by Veronica Burton. Wow! What a play. VB will be on an all-defensive team again this year like she was last year. Knocked out of bounds by Blaje Johnson. Fourth block of the game for Golden State to go along with 9 steals, so 13 stocks compared to 2 for Seattle. Inbounds pass. Kyla Charles in for Stokes. Left side of the floor. It's a dribble handoff for Hayes. Thought about the three. Sends it to Kyla. Right wing three. Lasered in. Pew, pew. Valkyries by 30. 55-25. Their largest win in franchise history is 37. Just something to keep in the back of your mind at this point. Flage Johnson, loose with a rock, hounded by Charles, turns it over. Well, Seattle has a lot of individual talent, but they're 8-33 for a reason. Their numbers actually do not scream worse record in the WNBA. If you look at all their other stats besides wins and losses, they've had a lot of close losses this year. Nice take to the 10 for the 2, and a foul, Tiffany Hayes. Little Hezzy got her defender off balance, took the contact, and laid it home. And Tiffany Hayes with 10 points. And so she is in double figures for the 13th time in the last 15 games. In her last 13 games coming to this game, averaging 12.6 points, 3.7 rebounds. She's at 9.1 points per game on the season. It'll be a stretch for her to get to 10. That would take a Herculean effort, but she's got... still 10 in this game. She's 1-for-3 from the line. Came into this game 80% from the stripe, so she'll be south of that going forward. Malanga nearly traveled. Gets it back from Heidemann. Valkyries by 32, 57-25. Malanga backing down. Pull-up jumper, no good over Stokes. Kia gets her 6th Karam Corral to the contest. Tiffany Hayes in and out dribble crossover. Left wing gets another screen. Looking inside, tough pass stolen by Malanga. Outlet to Flage. Johnson poked away from behind by Thornton. Saved in. Burton to Hayes. No numbers for the Valkyries. Tip takes it across the timeline.
10: Left wing with it. Driving on Heidemann and draws the foul. Second team foul on Seattle. 7:18 to go. Third quarter. Valkyries by 32. Inbounds pass. Kyla Charles. Oh, batted right back in her face by Flajay Johnson. Kyla collects. Deep left side. Angling right. Hand off Hayes. Shot fake from three. Off the bounce. Back to Charles. Right wing three. Around and out. No. Rebound hauled in by Malanga. Kyla Charles now 2 of 5 from deep. 14 shot attempts. That might be a record for Kyla Charles. We'll look that up. I don't remember her ever shooting this much. Well, there are shots to go around with no Gabby, no Janelle Salon, no Chichilia Zanellisini. Taylor Derry hits the corner three from the right side in front of the Valkyries bench. First points of the second half for Seattle. They've scored 9 points since the first quarter now. 57-28, Valkyries, 6:35 to go third quarter. Burton handoff to Charles. Charles turning in the lane, runner up short over Malanga. Malanga grab and go across the timeline. Left-hand handle gets cut off by Burton. Bomb now for Flajay Johnson. Gets tripped and all right, never mind. The way she kind of jerked her head back as she was going to the floor, you thought maybe that was going to be a bad injury, but she's walking in her own power. Slight limp, but she's okay, thankfully. Caitlin Chen and Yuste Atite have checked back in. Should be a lot of time for the Stay Ready crew, including Nadia Fingal, Asha Prechtel, and Mila Sowa later in the game, depending on how the rest of this third quarter plays out. And they turn over to Tisha Heidemann, a steal for Thornton in transition. Here comes Burton with Theory to beat. Pulls it out, left wing with it. Crossover going baseline. Draws a couple of defenders. Lofts it up top for Stokes. Around to Chen on the left wing. Jab step guarded by Natisha Heidemann. Chest pass to Yatite. Working on Fom between the legs. The crossover going right alley. Runs it off the glass. Doesn't go. That was a sweet move, though. The outlet to Flajay Johnson. Johnson racing down the left side of the floor. Scoops it up. It's well short, but it goes off Kia Stokes. Out of bounds. The Seattle Storm, 31% from the field. Leticia Meher is going to check in now for the Valkyries. And she'll replace Kia Stokes, who has 3 points, 6 rebounds, 3 assists, and 3 blocks. It took them a while to give Stokes that third block, but she did get it. And we have a timeout. The Valkyries, I think, are challenging this call. Yeah, they're going to say it should have gone out on Seattle. They called it off Golden State. We'll take the timeout. 5:46 to go, third quarter. Valkyries 57, Storm 28 on the 95.7 The Game, Golden State Valkyries Radio Network.
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3: 57-28, Valkyries leading by 29. The call has been overturned, so it'll be Valkyries ball. Michael Baird, our engineer, called it right off the bat, so this is clearly off Seattle. He was right. And it is Golden State ball. Five on the floor. It's Yatite, Burton, Thornton, Chen, and Ami here going up against Heidemann, Flajay Johnson, Taylor Theory, Dolson, and Fahm. So here is Burton. Bounce pass to the left wing. Chen has it. Driving on Theory. Runner in the lane. Flips it around and out. Fighting for the rebound. Scooped up by Fahm of the Storm. Here comes Flajay Johnson down the right side, crossing over to her left. Whips a pass to the left wing. Fahm a three, up and around and out. Rebound tapped by Dolson and knocked out of play by Kayla Thornton as she trips over someone and runs right into some coaches on the Valkyries bench. Sugar Rogers and Land and Sid Powell right there. She landed in the seat right where Natalie Nkase was. Speaking of Rogers and Kasip Powell, they took over practices while Nkase was with Team USA in Berlin for the FIBA World Cup. We have an illegal screen set by Awa Fahm as Veronica Burton was sent to the deck. That'll be the 15th turnover for Seattle. That number really getting up. Valkyries have three turnovers. They've only scored 9 points off the first 14 turnovers. So, I mean, this game, for as bad as it looks for Seattle, it could be worse. They could be down like 65-28 right now, realistically. But hey, it's only 57-28. It's their lucky day. Veronica Burton, other in the backcourt a little bit by Natisha Heidemann. Bounce pass to Caitlin Chen. Driving on Theory. Back out Burton. Deep right wing. Three is short. Rebound knocked around. Thornton can't get a good box out of her by Dom Malonga and Dolson. We'll have to bring it up

0: Here off the feed from Chen is too strong. Rebound Malanga. Outlet goes to Natisha Heidemann. Gets the screen. Left wing with it. Bounce it off Theory. Jab step on Chen. Stays in front of her. Beats her to the spot on the drive. Nine to shoot. Heidemann skips it over to Flage Johnson. Right wing. Guarded by Yatite. In and out. Dribble. Crossover. Contested. Right wing. Three is good. Flage Johnson with 12 points. First Storm player in the double figure. She's 5 of 11 from the field and 2 of 4 from deep. 57-31. They've scored the last 6 points, Seattle. After he got up to 57-25, crossover Burton down the lane, gets tied up. And when I mean tied up, yeah, I didn't mean it was a jump ball. She got fouled pretty hard by Natisha Heidemann. Or actually, it might not have gone on Heidemann. Yeah, Flage Johnson would be her third. Fama has 4 fouls. Flage Johnson with 3. It'll be free throws for Veronica Burton. Burton, 83% foul shooter this year, has 5 points, 3 assists, no turnovers in this game. The first free throw good for Veronica. The Valkyries now 8 of 11 from the foul line compared to 3 of 5 for Seattle. Been a while since the Valkyries had scored, actually. I think, when did they get to 57? 7:58. They went 3 minutes and 59 seconds between points, and there's 3:59 to go in the third. 59-31. Valkyries by 28. V makes both. High right side, Heidemann. Goes over to Malanga, and we got a foul going on to me here. Grabbed Malanga. Second team foul. Me here, her second. Nobody with more than 2 fouls for Golden State. Kyla Charles back in. 14 points for Kyla Charles, 11 of them coming in the first half. Around to the left wing, Flage Johnson. Put it on the deck screen for Malanga. Whip it out. Heidemann launches the right wing three and hits it. 59-34. So the Storm, you know, warming up from deep. It's their 5th made three of the game. 5 of 16, that's 31%. Catching on the right wing is Yatite. Guarded by Johnson. Crossover dribble. Yuste for Leticia up top. Flips it over to Chen. Driving baseline. Draws a crowd. Pass intercepted by Flage Johnson. Outletting for Theory. Storm on the run with...
1: 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BetMGM is. 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Bet defense. 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And cash out, where bettors can settle a wager before the game even ends. 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
1: Hey, it's Jen Hatmaker. 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That's what this new series on For the Love is all about. The sacred, yes. It's choosing delight, rest, and pleasure on purpose. Because saying yes to yourself, that's the thing that finally lets you fill your table with everybody else. 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

0: So look, they were up 32. It's down to 19. There's plenty of time left for Seattle. Hayes to Chen. They need this three to go down, and it does from the left wing. Caitlin Chen, her second triple. She's got 6 points. And the Valkyries lead 62-40. Heidemann angling left. Hands off Theory, trying to get downhill and can't. Back for Flage Johnson. Sets up Theory for the right wing three. That's well short. Rebound Thornton. Here comes Chen. Quickly across the timeline with the Hezzy. We'll peel it back out. Buck 37 to go here in the third. Angling left. Hand off Hayes. Driving down the right side of the lane. Gives it off Charles. Surging down the left alley. Lays it in with the left hand off the glass. And that's more like it for the Valkyries. Up 64-40. Back up to that high halftime edge at 24 after scoring the first 8 points of the third quarter. Crossover Flage Johnson. Little Hezzy. Hayes stays in front of her. Forces her on the baseline. Looks for the cutter. It's Theory. Nice finish off the glass. Taylor Theory with 7 points. She's 3 of 8 from the field. It is 64-42. A minute to go in the third quarter. High right side, Caitlin Chen. Crossover dribble. Hands it off to Hayes. Driving. Defers to the corner. Oh, it gets intercepted by Mackenzie Holmes. She was looking for Kayla Thorne. I think that's the fourth turnover at least this quarter. Maybe it's the fifth. Mackenzie Holmes on picks her up, but misses the layup. Amir might have gotten a piece of that at the last moment. Heidemann with it. The cross match with Amir here to the corner. Holmes looking inside. Fahm doubled down low. Powers up and lays it in. Awa Fahm, her first field goal of the game. Mentioned her last three games has been struggling. Just 5 points on 28% shooting. And 64-44. The Stormer plus two this quarter. About a 10-second difference between shot and game. 19-17 quarter in favor of Seattle. Crossover Chen. Heidemann stays in front. Left wing with it. Screen from Ami here. Stops the foul line. Float game. Well short. Rebound Seattle. 10 seconds left, so they can make this a 17 or 18 point deficit going into the fourth. Flage behind the back. Crossing over back to her right. Runs one up right alley and draws the foul on a wild shot with 1.1 to go. She'll shoot two. Foul goes on Kyla Charles. It'll be her third. So Seattle playing much better. Really, the last 8 minutes of this third quarter, they've been pretty solid. So, Flage to shoot a pair. It's a 19-15 this quarter. I said they were plus two. They're plus four this quarter. Taina Mayer is going to check in for the first time. She's on a development contract. This will be her 10th game played. So, she, like Mila Sohn and Ashton Prechtel, can get to the full 12 they're allotted. And Taina Mayer checks in. So 64-45. Flage's got one more coming. They scored 19 in the first, 6 in the second, 20 in the third, maybe 21. And the free throw is good. 64-46. Inbounds pass Kyla Charles to Caitlin Chen. That'll do it for the third. So we do have a palindrome score going into the fourth. It's Valkyrie 64, Storm 46 here on the 95.7 The Game, Golden State Valkyries Radio Network.
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8: Valkyries up 18 as we get ready for the start of the fourth quarter, up 64-46. The depth has been showing off. Landon Tatum talking about the team's depth, saying it will rise up.
9: I think having the depth, but also I think the lineups that we've been able to throw out there at different times. I mean, I don't know how many different lineups you've had that end the games, but we've been able to have different people close games for us all year long. And being able to go into playoffs with people having that type of experience of like how we're closing games, what we're doing, and putting multiple people there, I think it bodes well for us and also just bodes well for our depth of like, hey, we can throw out different people out there that can end the game depending on what we need in that situation.
8: That is Valkyrie's assistant coach, Landon Tatum, on the team's depth. So, fourth quarter underway. Flaje Johnson with it for Seattle. Lofts it over to Mackenzie Holmes on the left wing. Back to Theory on the right wing. Guarded by Yatite. Into the corner. Taina Mayer launching the three. It's out the front rim. No offensive rebound. Holmes back out. Flaje Johnson, the left wing three. That's off the left side of the rim. And Hayes tracks down the rebound. It's Hayes, Stokes, Yatite, Burton, and Ami here for the Valkyries. Going up against Mayer, Holmes, Theory, Baum, and Johnson for the Storm. Hayes, left wing, screen once, twice from Stokes. Now Ami here attacking from the right wing. Hands off Burton, gets downhill. Runner up and short from the right elbow. Ami here fighting for the offensive rebound, rips it away from Holmes. She's triple team, looking for a friend. Gets off balance and out of sorts and puts up a wild shot that doesn't go from the right baseline. Didn't draw iron. Spin move. Flaje in the lane. Blocked by Stokes. I think they're going to say that's a block and not trying to pass it off. It'll be Storm basketball with 9:07 to go in the fourth quarter. And it's certainly looking like now the Storm could definitely score 24 points this quarter. But Valkyrie's on pace to keep their sixth straight opponent under 70 points. They're first team to hold five straight opponents under 70 points in 5 years. Baum, the left wing three. She hits it. Storm are only down 15. 64-49. You got to credit Seattle. I mean, we were shoveling dirt on them at like the 8-minute mark of the third quarter. Now you can kind of see the hand come out from the dirt, if you will. Like in a Thriller music video or something. Here's Hayes, right elbow in the lane, 2 feet in the paint. Draws three defenders out to Stokes. Misses the right wing three. Rebound tapped over to Burton. Bounces it off to Hayes. Quickly inside of me here. Draws two. Backing down Baum in the lane. Tough shot off the glass. Well defended. Baum has the rebound. 64-49. Seattle down 15. Mayer with it over to Baum. Catch and shoot. Right wing three. We got a 12-point game. Timeout Natalie Nicasse. 64-52. This is far from over. The Valkyries really scuffling. It's a 27-7 push for Seattle after they fell behind by 32. We'll take the break here on the 95-7 The Game. Golden State Valkyries Radio Network.
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8: Valkyries up 64-52 with 8:06 to go in the fourth quarter. 12-point game. It was 32. Not no more. They got. I mean, I'm not going to say they have to win this game twice. They're still up 12, but they really got to lock back in. Hayes surging down the left side of the floor. Got bumped to the deck. Ball goes out of bounds, and Hayes is still down. Slow to get up. She is up to her feet. It's just off Tiffany Hayes. So that's the eighth turnover for Golden State. I thought it was knocked out of her hands. I mean, this game is not trending well. Stormer 8-33. But I mean, look at them go. Bounce pass. Holmes out to Theory. Jab step. Hayes staying in front of Theory. Back to Holmes. Driving on Stokes. Whistle. And, a foul's going to go on Kayla Thornton away from the ball. It's her third. Thornton hasn't scored in this game. She's 0 for 5, but does have 5 rebounds and 4 steals. I don't know if the fans are as nervous as I am, but, I mean, this is not feeling good. Flajay Johnson, left wing. Up top bomb. Shot fake on Stokes. Can't get the step back off. Kia guarded it well. Inside bomb. Turnaround over Thornton. Up and short. That's a big stop for the Valkyries, and Veronica secures the miss. Burden across the timeline, left side. Guarded by Mayer. Screen from Stokes. Yeah, uses it on the left wing. It's another pick from Kia. And we're going to have a foul trying to fight through the screen on Tyena Mayer. Played against Stanford this year with Duke versus those longtime ACC rivals. Tyena Mayer from Boston initially and played her freshman year at Boston College before her last 3 years at Duke. So Kara Lawson, her coach, was the coach of the USA national team. The FIBA World Cup winning gold, their fifth straight gold medal at the World Cup. Inbounds pass to Burton, lays it in. Looked like she was pushing the back, and Burton certainly thought so, but just be 2 points for Veronica. It's 66-52, 7 minutes to go in the fourth quarter. Spin move, Flajay, turnaround in the lane, too strong, rebound, bomb. Oh, board for the Storm. Inside, Holmes lays it in. 66-54, Mackenzie Holmes with 4 points off the bench. got a 12-point game again. Caitlin Chen, high.

0: left side. Screen from Stokes. Defender on her side. Bounce pass down low. Stokes lost it going up. Gets it back underneath the hoop. Throws it over to Burton. Up top, Chen. Attacking off the catch. Sends it off to Kayla Thornton. Bounce back to Chen. Thought about the three. Jab step. Launches the three as the shot clock expires. It's an air ball. It's a shot clock violation. The Storm have a chance to make this a 9 or 10 point game right here with 6:24 to go in the fourth quarter. So one thing about the Valkyries, they've been playing so well this year, and especially as of late, but they have their offensive lulls, and especially when there's no Janelle, Gabby, or Chichilia. Legal screen off ball. Trying to free up Awa Fong for a right wing three. It goes on Taylor Theory. So Valkyries get a stop. Now Malanga's going to come back in. Malanga has been her usual effective self, just 7 points and five rebounds on 2 for 8. Kenzie Holmes and Taina Mayer to the bench. So it's Malanga, Fom, Theory, Heideman, and Johnson. You know, we haven't seen Jay Melbourne in the second half. Left alley drive, pull-up jumper, Burton too strong, tapped out by Kia Stokes. 6:05 to go. I like the job Sonya Rahman's done with this team. I know they haven't gotten wins this year. They're building for the future. I think this is going to be a good team.
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18: 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Your score. Kevin Danner rocking with you here at Chase Center. Golden State trying to land the plane. There's been a lot of turbulence here in the second half. Been a bumpy ride after getting up 32. Flaje Johnson with it across the timeline. We resume action. Throws it to Malong, the left elbow. Guarded there by Stokes. Over to Fomp. Catch and shoot, right wing three. Off the heel. Rebound, Kia. So, basically, from the moment I said that it should be a lot of time for the Stay Ready crew in the third quarter, it's been all Seattle. Here is Veronica Burton to Charles. Little handoff on the right wing, Chen turns the corner in the lane, pull up, around and out. Malonga the rebound. Malonga outletting for Natisha Heidemann. Valkyries scored 19 points in the second half, and the second half is about 17 minutes old. Three off the bounce for Flaje, well short. Charles gets her 10th rebound, a double-double for Kyla Charles with 16 points and 10 boards. Across the timeline, Veronica, 9 points for her. Just 3 assists in this game, nearly had her pocket pick, but still hasn't turned it over yet. Gives it off to Caitlin Chen. 7 to shoot. Driving on Melbourne. Off to Stokes. Shovels it back. Burton attacking from the right wing. Stepping back over to Stokes. Has to fire the right wing. 3. It's off the heel. No good. Offensive rebound. Kyla Charles lost the handle. Gets it back. It's tied up. We'll have a jump ball, I believe. Well, we got a foul. We got a foul on Awa Fum. Wow, that's tough. Fum has her palms upturned. Jordan Horston, who's injured, just jumped off the bench. She's got a shoulder injury, not a leg injury. So, but that is a hard luck foul on Awa Fum. Those are things that happen when you're going through an 8-33 season, I suppose. Kyla Charles to throw it in. Bounces it in for Veronica Burton. Burton gets the screen from Chen's ghost screen. Driving left alley. Tough shot off the glass. Offensive foul on Veronica Burton. So there goes the turnover free game. And that's the 11th turnover for Golden State. Fans don't like it. 2:29 to go. I mean, it's got to be perfect, but Seattle

0: can come back here. They got enough time, but it's basically like a score every trip down. Malonga from Flage. Jumper strong from 10 feet. Offensive rebound Johnson. Around and out, no. Rebound Chen. And outlets for Veronica Burton. And bucket here. This game's over. High left side. Burton. Guarded by Heideman. Pick from Thornton. Switched onto by Fum. Bounce pass inside to Kayla. Eight to shoot. Back to Veronica. Driving. Left wing with it. Three to shoot. Gets the screen. In the lane. Back to Chen. Catch a shoot. Three. Too strong. Rebound. Charles taps it over to Veronica. They could use some more clock. Ten to shoot. V gets the screen. Thornton wide open. Shot fake from three. Attacking Fum. Bounces it back out. Burton the three. Around and out. No. Tapped over to Awa Fum. Valkyrie's down to under 38% shooting. Outlet pass stolen by Kyla Charles. The Valkyrie's defense has still come to play. That's the fourth theft for Kyla Charles. Buck 18 to go. This one's over. The Valkyries are going to win. They're not going to feel great about it. But, hey, win 31 is win 31. Hands chanting, go Valks. Here is Burton in the lane. Back out Chen. Driving baseline. Doesn't get the shot off. I mean, they've scored 4 points in the fourth quarter. This is a second straight fourth quarter against Seattle Storm where it has just been ugly like a Bubba Sparks track. Or however that song goes. But Valkyrie's up by 13 with 103 to go. They will win this game, but it hasn't looked good. This is what Kaitlyn Chen had to say about finishing the regular season strong.
1: Yeah, I mean, I feel like we worked really hard over these last 2 weeks, and I feel like we're prepared and we're ready to finish out the regular season and then start playoffs.
0: That was a really nice post-game interview that Deuce Mason and Kaitlyn Chen had. Listen to it last night on Valkyrie's SoundCloud page, which you can, of course, listen to all post-game and pre-game interviews and halftime interviews on the Valkyrie SoundCloud page. So 68-55 Valkyries up 13 with 103 to go. They have scored 19 points in the second half. I mean, the offense has been the opposite of good here in the second half of Golden State. We won't mince words for you. They are 7 of 28 from the field in the second half. That's 25%. They're 3 of 12 from 3. Can the Valkyries... You know, forget holding teams under 70. Can the Valkyries get to 70 in this game? But this will be a sixth straight win if they can get it, which looking very much like it. And the last home game of the regular season. Inbounds pass bounced in to Taina Mayer. Gets the screen, switched onto by Stokes. Theory now with it. Go inside to Mackenzie Holmes. Back to the basket. Spinning over left shoulder. Scoops it off the glass and in. Nice move by Mackenzie Holmes. 68-57 with 54 seconds left. Well, you'd like to not score 4 points in a quarter, so see if the Valkyries can get a bucket here. Get to 70. Pretty sure they haven't scored fewer than 4 points in any quarter. So looking at franchise infamy here. Chen in the lane, runner up. It's good. All right, 70-57. They got to 70. Kaitlyn Chen gets the double figures. 32 bench points for the Valkyries tonight. Taina Mayer, right wing with it. 24 seconds left. Launches the three. It's well short. Rebound Burton. Shot clock is off. The Valkyries are going to hold the Storm to under 60 points. She'll dribble out the clock. Well, it wasn't pretty, but hey, the defense was there all game long, or most of the game. And they're going to win this one 70-57. They improve to 31-11. There's the buzzer. Valks get it done. 70-57 win over the Seattle Storm. As the confetti streams down from the rafters. The Valkyries clinch at the very worst the three seed now. So they can drop.

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16: R.C. Davis with you, following the Valkyries 70-57 victory over Seattle for the second straight game after the FIBA break. No Gabby, no Chechi, or Janelle Salon. 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Kevin, they allowed a big storm comeback. Much ado about nothing?
17: It's not nothing. I mean, it is against a team that's 8-34. And you're not going to see this team. You're probably not going to be up 32 in the playoffs at any point, so you won't have to. You won't be in a situation where you can potentially let your foot off the gas that much. That's what Kia Stokes kind of said. They started the second half on an 8-0 run. You know, like I mentioned, their largest victory is 37 points, something to keep in the back of your mind. And then from there, it went sideways. And look, I mean, it's a win.
16: You said the future's bright for Seattle.
17: It is.
16: So let's not look at the 8 wins.
17: Yeah, I mean, let's not. But they're also 8-34. I mean,
16: I'm trying to help here.
17: Yeah, look, I know.

0: I know we're in-house broadcast, but, like, I'd be lying to you if it said this felt great.
1: Sure.
0: Right? Like, you had a chance to drop 90-plus in this game. You had a chance to get Mila Sow and Nadia Fingal and Ashton Prechtel out there, and they had to be glued to the bench because the Valkyries let the Storm just make this competitive.
1: Do you think we'll see those three FIBA players on the road?
0: Yes, I do. Okay. I don't think you
1: just
0: sit
1: out there.
0: Yeah, I think you need a couple of games in rhythm to get back before. I don't think they want to go into the playoffs cold.
1: And speaking of going into the playoffs, this number keeps going around social media today. 14-8 this season the Valkyries are against playoff bound teams. Good enough?
0: Yeah, I mean, I think it will be. Yeah,
1: I mean, not many teams, if any, are playing better than Adam Nicasse's crew right now.
0: Absolutely. And look, they finally got the win over Minnesota, and they did it in convincing fashion. They have dominated most of the playoff field outside of Minnesota. They've dominated the rest of the playoff field outside of yikes, sorry about that. outside of the Aces and the Lynx, the Valkyries dropped a combined 1-2 games against the rest of the playoff field. They lost once to the Liberty and once to Indiana. They swept the Dream. They swept the Liberty. They swept the Wings.
1: A win is a win is a win.
0: Yeah. So, I don't think this has – the only kind of ramifications this game has is that it still says the Valkyries can still have those offensive lulls. That being said – they weren't playing with Gabby, Janelle, or Cecilia Zanellisini, three of probably their four or five best offensive weapons. So, yeah, the offense isn't going to look great at times. That would be the one thing I'd say.
1: Well, let's look at some of the positives from today. Utete shot the lights out again in limited minutes. I say limited minutes, but her playing time has gone up in recent weeks.
0: Yeah, I am a huge Utete fan. She is going to be such a good player for such a long time professionally. And, she hasn't played a ton this year, but she's a real deal Holyfield WNBA basketball player. There's no doubt in my mind. She is so good, and we are really starting to see it. Last couple of games, she's 6 of 9 from deep. The shot looks clean. Has shot creation in her bag. Didn't hit the runner, but how she got to the runner in that second half was really nice. It was kind of a contested shot, but I like the look she created for herself. I think the future is very bright for her.
1: And as we said before the break, Nicasse wants to see her distribute more and be more vocal, and I think we've seen both of those.
0: Definitely have, and Nicasse has pointed that out in post-game chats recently as well. Really likes the kind of the direction that Eustace going, really kind of gave her props for fouling out of the game last night, like saying, hey, I like that. she's being physical defensively. That's what we like to see. And she didn't have a foul today. Kind of balanced out from the 6 she picked up yesterday. But, Eustace definitely progressing the right way.
1: Mihir's been playing great. You know, starters and bench players, you still have an ego. Stokes didn't play very well last night. While Amir did well, Stokes comes out tonight and goes, yeah, here's 9 boards.
0: Yeah.
1: Here's a couple blocks.
0: 4 blocks.
1: Yeah.
0: So how about that?
1: She established herself.
0: Yeah, 9 boards, 2 blocks last night, but this was a more emphatic performance from Kia Stokes tonight. Leticia was awesome in the first half. Didn't score in the second half, but still had 11 points, 4 rebounds in this game. Kia Stokes, they signed her to be the backup center. She's going to be on an all-defensive team this year. There is no doubt in my mind. Going to be tougher to be first team all defense because Asia Wilson is also a post, but she's going to be second team all defense at the very least.
1: The Valkyries 2026 season is presented by Kaiser Permanente. And once again, Chen off the bench, major minutes, 28 minutes, 4 of 12 from the field, but again, hit a couple of big threes. And again, they were timely.
0: Yeah, she had timely buckets. She was basically the only thing going there in the last part of the second half. She had a couple of buckets that were just enough for the Valkyries to not really sweat this one. Hats off to Kaylin Chen. 3 straight games in double figures for her. So, there is a push for her to be most improved player. She's probably not going to get it, considering you have Carla Late, former Valkyrie, and Jessica Shepherd having incredible seasons. But, look, she averaged 2 points per game last year. She is north of 7 points per game now, so

0: 3.5 times in her scoring and then some from last year, and doubling her assist total. And she's a 10th in the league in field goal percentage coming in at 54%. Now, she was 4-12 today, so that number will go down a little bit. Maybe not the ranking, but just incredible stuff.
1: Our winning hand player of the game, presented by Chuck Chancey, Kyla Charles, that double-double in the starting role, her 11th starting nod of the season.
0: Yep.
1: Who are you going with?
0: Yeah, I'm going to go with Kyla Charles.
1: There
0: she was awesome. Second double-double of the year, had a 10-point, 10-rebound game earlier this year. 16 points and 12 rebounds for Kyla Charles in this game. Yeah, she has just been so good for this team, usually as kind of a 7th or 8th player.
1: You're calling her the 8th woman of the year?
0: The 8th woman of the year, yeah, exactly. That's a career-high in career-high tying 12 rebounds. Season-high 12 rebounds for her. She had 12 rebounds against the Dallas Wings in June of 2021, but... Wow, yeah, she's been awesome, and it's great to see her have a performance like this.
1: Let's get to our play of the game now, presented by Court Builders of Northern California.
0: Sends it to the right wing for Jalen Sherrod, hustling down the lane. Blocked by Amir Leticia, the other way with a left hand. Heidemann to beat. Sends it to the corner. Chen catches you, left corner. Three! 36-21. Valkyries by 15. And Golden State already has 21 bench points in this game. Did you hear the hiccup there in the middle of a me here? I was so pissed. I was like, oh, man, I had this thing loaded up. Sometimes if I go a little too kind of deep into my, what is it, like
1: your vocal
0: esophagus,
1: bag?
0: Lungs, what, you know, whatever body part that
1: trachea.
0: Is, trachea.
1: Yeah.
0: Yeah, sometimes I can, you know, hiccup myself. And that's what happened there.
1: So basically our network coordinator, Cam Williams, just threw you under the proverbial bus. You didn't like that?
0: Come on, Cam! See, it just happened right there because I went super deep again.
1: Yeah.
0: But no. Good stuff, Cam.
1: Next up for Golden State, the Valkyries head out on the road, beginning in Portland Tuesday, 7 o'clock on 95.7 The Game, our flagship station, the Golden State app, the Odyssey app, and our new home in Sactown, ESPN 1320. Kevin Dan will wrap it up next. Two earlier games on this Saturday in the association on the SFO scoreboard on the Golden State Valkyries radio network.
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6: 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Reese. Williams going at Reese, can't hand Reese another board. Her sixth of the ball game, brings it up herself. 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
5: Michael Grady on the call for Amazon. Angel Reese, 23 points, 10 rebounds, 4 assists, 2 steals, 3 blocks. I believe she's the stocks leader in the WNBA. That's combined steals and blocks. She's right up there. She got her 500th rebound of the season in this game. Became the first player in WNBA history to have 500 rebounds in a season. She leads the Dream to an 106-81 cakewalk of a victory over the Chicago Sky. 17 for Alicia Gray. A double-double for Jordan Cannon. 11 points, 10 assists. And Isabel Borlase, 18 points, 3 steals, 3 of 3 from deep. The second player, how about this? I got this from Sparks PR. Joshua Freeman, who looks up other WNBA stats. Isabel Borlase, second player in WNBA history, off the bench to have 18 points, 3 steals on at least 75% shooting from deep. First time it happened was 2001. So an interesting stat there. Gabriella Jaquez leading the Sky in losing effort with 14 points. That's Jaime Jaquez's younger sister, won a national championship at UCLA. Well, that'll do it for us, folks. Big thank you to our network coordinator Cam Williams, our director of broadcast operations Marcus Huffman, our engineer Michael Baird, and our producer Ryan C. Davis. RC, did you tape the Penn State game? Do you know the score?
7: I know the score. I watched the game this morning. Thank God. Thank goodness for that 9 a.m. start.
5: Yeah, the 3-0 Nittany Lions.
7: That's right, baby.
5: There you go. Matt Campbell, the era has begun in earnest. For those Nittany Lions. All right. We say adios. We bid you adieu. Final score, final time. Valkyrie 70, Storm 57. We'll talk to you two.

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1: For people who missed that, we will play that audio for you here at some point this evening. We do have it. But Ole Miss with an interception in the end zone. It was an 8-point game. It comes out to the 20-yard line. So 2 snaps, 2 knees, and this game will be over. Ole Miss, well, actually, it wasn't tipped. Sam Leavitt threw it into a guy's helmet, actually. Yeah. But however it got into the Ole Miss guy's hands, that's what all that matters. Ole Miss is going to, barring one of the greatest collapses we've ever seen, win this game. Pete Golding, hands are in the air. Lane Kiffin, hands are on the knees. And I think Ole Miss is going to win this game, Jamar.
2: Yeah, I think they are too. I mean, that's big time. And that's what it comes down to, right? I mean, Leavitt, I don't know, like looking at it on replay, I don't know that he had that receiver anyway, but, you know, ending off of the tip, not tip off a hand, but tip off of a helmet, tip off of a noggin, Leavitt kind of did what he did not really kind of inspire me tonight with much confidence in terms of how consistent he can be. The best player on the field is the one that's the quarterback for Ole Miss, and his team deserved to win this game based on just the way that he led them. And to actually, when the momentum goes against you in that situation, I mean, I think a lot of people probably thought Ole Miss was going to lose this game as it started to turn, even when it was maybe a 3-point game before LSU tied it. For Ole Miss to actually still find a way to win this game after it all kind of unraveled for them in the second half says a lot about that team and the leadership on that team.
1: Well, I'll tell you what, we do have a final. Trinidad Chambliss just took a knee. He is already into the stands doing the Lambeau leap. 5-4-3-2-1. Ole Miss wins 32-24. I'll tell you what, let's get it over to the news desk. Let's talk to Steve DeSager. Then we may have a special surprise on the back end. DeSager, take it away.
3: It is a final. Ole Miss winning at home, 32-24. And remember, Kiwan Lacy left with that apparent shoulder injury. So he had just 9 carries, 43 yards, and a touchdown for the winning side. Trinidad Chambliss, 363 yards passing, 2 touchdowns, 1 interception. About 30 seconds left, 11th-ranked BYU ready to close out a win at Colorado State, 41-23. Number 1 Texas beat UT San Antonio, 30-6. Easy wins for Georgia and Ohio State today. Number 3 Notre Dame beat Michigan State, 27-10 tonight. 4th-ranked Indiana, 38-0 over Western Kentucky, even though the Hoosiers led late first half, just 7-0. Kentucky was a winner at number 9 Texas A&M, 31-21. At 10th-ranked Alabama, a game with a couple of weather delays eventually saw Bama come back to win against Florida State, 50-36. It wound up a win in earlier tonight on Fox TV, a dominant one for Northwestern at home, beating up Colorado 41-7. On FS1, Virginia Tech held on 35-26 at Maryland. Among the earlier games, USC won at Rutgers 42-35. SC hosts Oregon next Saturday night. Louisville at home beat SMU in a top 25 matchup. Final was 41-31. And tonight at number 24, Oklahoma, Sooners defense had 6 sacks. Not much from the offense. 14-6 Sooners over New Mexico. In Charlotte, West Virginia beat number 25 Virginia 38-27. And yes, Vanderbilt scored a touchdown on the final play to win 35-31 over NC State, recovering a fumble in the end zone at the end. Vandy had trailed 24-7 in the third quarter. To Major League Baseball, the regular season ends a week from Sunday. The Diamondbacks have just won in the ninth, 5-3 over the Yankees. The Padres are leading now 6-5 against the Marlins, bottom of the seventh. And the Dodgers go to the eighth with a 10-4 advantage on the Giants. Houston lost. Texas won tonight. The Rangers are alone in first in the AL West, 1 game up now. The White Sox still one game back in the AL Central behind the Guardians. Cleveland and the White Sox each won. Tampa Bay with a run bottom of the ninth beat Boston 2-1 today. Rams wide receiver Puka Nacua missed practice again with a groin injury. He is questionable for Monday. Ravens wide receiver Zay Flowers out this weekend with a hamstring injury. NASCAR win at Bristol tonight for Joey Logano.

0: Oh, Kyle Larson finished second. Back to you.
1: Thank you very much, Steve DeSager, Fox Sports Radio, Fox Sports Saturday, Aaron Torres, Jason Martin. We are live, 11:31 Eastern Time. Final in Oxford. Ole Miss beats LSU 32-24. Here's the thing, though. Only the second most entertaining game in the SEC today. I don't want to say the second most surprising result, but Kentucky goes to College Station as a 16.5-point underdog. They beat Texas A&M 31-21. And joining us on the phone now, Kentucky head football coach Will Stein back in Lexington. Coach, by the way, do you have to take like I hear Lexington, the city, people are having fun. So I hope it's a safe drive back to wherever you're staying tonight. But congrats on the win. And how are you this evening?
2: Thanks for having me on, Aaron. I'm doing great. I'm on my way home now. We had a bunch of fans outside of our plane. Really excited about the victory in College Station. I couldn't be more proud of our team, of our coaches, of our fan base, everything. It was a great day to be a Wildcat.
3: Considering, Coach, last week you guys played a great first half, and then the second half got a little aggressive there, and you know it didn't end up the way that you wanted it to be. What does it say about your football team that you were able to respond in a tough road environment against a good A&M team, a well-coached football team? It didn't seem like there was any hangover from that loss at all. You guys were ready to play.
2: No, I mean, I believe that we have a really good football team too, and we're really well-coached too. So it's the expectations of our coaching staff, of our players, to go out there and play well and play to win the game every single Saturday. We went to a really hostile environment and played really physical. We were able to run the ball and throw the ball, and just really proud of our players. Again, the way that they prepped all week was a testament to their connection and their belief in this school and this football program, and they went out and played a really good game and got a win on the road.
1: Will Stein, Kentucky football head coach, joining us on Fox Sports Radio. Kentucky with the 31-21 win over ninth-ranked Texas A&M. Coach, the thing that stood out to me watching the game, you know, A&M is kind of known for their physicality and their toughness up front. You guys, you know, listen, I don't want to say anything disrespectful, you know, to A&M. You guys really controlled the line of scrimmage, ran the ball essentially at will, 156 yards on the ground. Again, I don't know what it says, big picture, small picture, whatever, but to do that to that team with that reputation, again, I know it's probably par for the course for you, but for me watching from the sidelines, it was impressive the way you guys kind of bodied them up front.
2: Yeah, I mean, we have some really good football players. We got probably every offensive lineman up there is going to probably play in the NFL. They're really good players. You know, we have a quarterback that played within himself tonight, was aggressive when he needed to be, used his legs. CJ Baxter, Jason Patterson both ran really hard. I think, too, the testament to our run game is watch our wideouts block. They catch balls, but they also go out there and block on the perimeter and inside the box. And so that's what I was most proud about with our offense specifically, was their ability to play for one another. And it didn't matter who scored, who caught the ball. It was all about us. And you know, the whole mantra all week was to be the eye of the storm. We knew we were going into a really elite environment in college football, and we didn't let that faze us. We went out there and played our best and came out with a win.
3: Coach, you've coached obviously some dynamic football players on the offensive side of the ball and been a part of some high-powered offenses, and that's something that Kentucky, through the years, they've made their hay more on defense, and you guys played an outstanding defensive game against Marcel Reed and company. But speak to Kenny Minchie, just what he was able to do out there. I mean, he really seemed to be under just complete control. Just nothing forced. I mean, he only had four incompletions on the game. He just played fabulous.
2: He did. He played really well. I think, too, what goes unnoticed is his ability to get us in the correct play up front. You know, we had a big third down and three in the second half or in the third quarter on that long scoring drive, which I believe was like a great representation of us as a program. And they jumped in an odd front. We checked inside zone away, and next thing you know, CJ Baxter on an explosive run. So the stat line will tell you one story, but what really is true of Kenny is that he practices and prepares like a pro every single day. And so it doesn't surprise me. It might surprise people that don't really know Kenny and don't really know his game, but he'll continue to improve every single week. I mean, his first real test

0: was against an elite defense last week in Alabama, and we obviously didn't come away with the victory, but I thought we learned a lot from that tape.
1: Will Stein joining us, Kentucky head football coach, Kentucky with the 31-21 win over Texas A&M today. Coach, you know, I think most people know the story by now, but you're from Kentucky, family season ticket holders forever. Your dad played at Kentucky. I know it's 1-12 and you're on to South Alabama, but how much does this one mean to you, knowing how much it means to the folks of Kentucky, the ones that you represent with the university?
0: Yeah, it means a lot. I mean, I think we didn't just make our university proud. We made the entire Commonwealth proud. And, it was big. It's obviously a conference game. We're 1-1 in conference. And, I want to continue to push our guys to be our very best. We got a really good team coming in here next week. And we got to come prepared to play. And so the expectations is we're going to go out and practice the exact same way that we did this past week, which was tough and physical. And come out next Saturday and play really good football.
2: Do you feel like the fans are fully behind you? I mean, look, I got my degree from Western Kentucky, so I lived up there for a good bit of time, and I understand Big Blue Nation and the basketball feeling, but it does seem like the football team has some buzz right now. Are you sensing in Lexington that kind of that fan base is really rallying around your program and seeing just some real positive feelings, kind of some optimism about what could be in the future?
0: Yeah, I believe so. I wish you guys could have seen just in College Station the amount of fans that we had there is probably, I don't know what the exact number was, but, in the corner of our end zone where we ran out, it was full of Kentucky. I saw blue throughout the stadium. You know, last week against Alabama was an electric environment. And so I do feel that Big Blue Nation is completely behind not just me, but our entire team, our players. Big Blue Nation is very unique. They are extremely passionate, and they'll let you know about their passion, but that's what I want. I mean, that's what you want your fan base to be as a coach and as a university, is people that have that passion and that, want to win big-time games. And so I want to continue to make them proud.
1: Last one from me, Coach. After you had your first career victory a few weeks ago against Youngstown State, you went to the podium and said, I'm going to go home and have a nice cold beer. Are you allowing yourself a second one tonight after the Texas A&M win? How are you celebrating once you get in the door?
0: I'm tired, Aaron. I'm really tired. That game whooped my butt, physically, mentally. So I'm going to get some rest tonight, and I'm going to wake up, and I'm going to keep evaluating this tape and make sure that we're prepared for next weekend.
1: Coach Will Stein, man, we know. We do know, by the way. You had a lot on your plate today and a lot of travel, and you just got back into town, and incredible day for you, for your program, and we just genuinely appreciate you spending a few minutes talking to us, and safe travels back home, get some rest, and we'll do it again after the next big win, okay?
0: I appreciate it. Go Cats.
1: That was Will Stein, Kentucky head football coach, Kentucky with the 31-21 win over Texas A&M. The big upset of the day, making a statement on a national stage. Come back, talk a little bit about what Coach Stein had to say, and of course, what we just witnessed in Oxford. Ole Miss beats LSU 32-26, and there is a lot to react to. Air Tours, Jason Martin, Fox Sports Radio.
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0: What if the thing you're listening to right now never got interrupted? What if it could play uninterrupted from room to room on Sonos? 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What if you really like how it feels and you become a Sonos person who can't stop saying to their friends, "What if you start with two Sonos speakers just to see how it feels?" Because it's not magic, but it's not not magic.
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7: Now backing up a bit. They bring it. Levitt. Batted in the air. And intercepted, and Ole Miss is going to get their revenge. Jalen Braxton secures it, and the Rebels defense makes a stand. Now backing up a bit.
8: That call courtesy of Chris Fowler, ABC, and we know what that means. We do have a final in Oxford, Mississippi. Lane Kiffin is at the podium right now. We will monitor for anything interesting that he or Pete Golding says. But you just heard it. A late interception by Sam Levitt ends the game. Ole Miss 32-24 is the final score. Ole Miss was up 24-7 at halftime. LSU rallies to tie it up at 24. A Trinidad Chambliss touchdown run and a two-point conversion that we're still not totally sure why Pete Golding decided to go for two, but puts him up eight. That was the difference in the game. Ole Miss 3-0. LSU falls to 2-1.
9: I was trying to research during the break about that two-point situation, and I guess the best thing that I've seen is the history and just how well those two guys knew each other. Golding felt like, ooh, Kiffin's going for two.
8: That's great. That makes a lot of sense. Go ahead.
9: And so I'm going to go for two instead right off the top to take that possibility of losing at the end away.
8: So that's actually genius, and I will be curious if that is officially said at any point during the listen, I assume it's going to be, if not the first question, one of the first questions asked of Pete Golding. Again, for people just joining us, Ole Miss wins 32-24. They have the go-ahead touchdown with 6 minutes to go. They're up six and decide to go for two. Good pull by you, J-Mart. I think that actually makes a lot of sense. Lane Kiffin, I don't know if you remember this, J-Mart. Early in his time at Ole Miss, he went for two a lot. And it was funny because he was kind of like the analytics guy before it was like really cool to be. And I thought it was I thought it was kind of just his excuse to just be totally reckless all the time. And as his teams got better, he kind of went away from it. But if, in fact, that is the case, then it makes a lot of sense as to why Pete Golding went for two to go up eight to protect his team in case Ole Miss or LSU did score late. It didn't end up mattering to him.
9: No, it didn't. Look, Ole Miss, all credit to them, because there was certainly the possibility that LSU came out house on fire and just put a maybe an over-emotional Ole Miss team on the back foot early, and they were just never able to recover from the first punch from Ivan Drago. And that's just not what you got. Like, they're the ones that were aggressive early. LSU wasn't able to move the ball. Trinidad Chambliss played as good a first half as you're ever likely to see a quarterback play. And at that point, I think even when Ole Miss did start to falter a bit in the second half and you saw LSU coming back, Ole Miss at least had in the back of their mind, well, I mean, we can still do this because we did it in the first half. Let's just get back to that. All we have to do is have more points than them at the end. And that's exactly what they did. They had enough to just kind

0: kind of go back to what worked. And ultimately, Chambliss ran it in and kind of put that team on his back on the offensive side with Lacy in and out of the game with his injuries and all that kind of stuff. I will say LSU losing Green. Green is a really difficult matchup. The guy who dropped the pass was a tight end in the end zone. You would think if Green's in there, if Green's the one that's there, he probably does not drop that pass, for instance. But, you know, you can play woulda, coulda, shoulda all you want. Fact of the matter is Ole Miss with a big win. They're undefeated. I think both these two teams are going to end up in the playoffs anyway. At least for right now, I do. I mean, I think I had them in my 12, or I'll have to go back and look at it.
1: I know you had LSU.
0: I know I had LSU in. Maybe I didn't have Ole Miss in. But I saw two teams today that, you know, have been blue bloods for a while in the conference that I don't think either one of them's actually going to end up in the playoff. Both of them wear red. One of them actually lost to the coach that we just had on the air.
1: All right. Let's, you know, we could reset LSU Ole Miss here at the top of the hour really quick. What were your takes? Will Stein just called into our show, head coach of Kentucky. They go on the road and beat Texas A&M. Great win for Kentucky, and we talked to Coach Stein. If you missed it, listen to the podcast. That A&M team, man, I said it. Kentucky pushed them around. Don't let the final box score fool you. The fourth quarter, it was just Kentucky trying to chew up clock with a comfortable lead. A&M's got some issues, J. Mart. I don't want to take away from Kentucky, but A&M's got some issues.
0: They do. But again, they lost on their home field. Kentucky went into a raucous Kyle Field and beat that team. I don't know how good Texas A&M is. That's still an impressive win, no matter how you slice it. And that's what I said to Coach Stein. Kentucky just hasn't been an offensive team. They just haven't been. They won on defense. Mark Stoops always had them playing tough defense, so they won these gritty, tough games where they forced turnovers and had short fields and all this other stuff. I mean, Stein's coming from an Oregon offense, so it's completely different. It's completely reversed. So you're watching a Kentucky team now that can score points, and that's what you have to do. Like, there's just not a whole lot of 10-3 football games anymore in college football. Things have changed from what we saw 15, 20 years ago, for instance, in the SEC. And so Kentucky needed to kind of evolve on the offensive side of the ball, and that's exactly what they did. They brought in a dynamic guy who understands the quarterback position, knows how to move the ball, knows how to rack up points, has done it successfully in multiple places. And I think this is the result. Like, this Kentucky team now becomes another one you see on the schedule and say, man, don't want to deal with this, because they're gonna be a tough out. I think at worst now, you can kind of put Kentucky in that Missouri range where it's going to be a tough fight if you do beat them. I'm not saying they're a top echelon team, but they are certainly by no means a pushover type team that if you score a couple touchdowns, you put the game out of reach.
1: Kentucky gets the win 31-21. And again, we'll talk a little bit more about LSU Ole Miss here in half a second. But you mentioned Alabama falling behind yet again. They went into a rain delay. And, you know, I can't speak for you, but I kind of lost track of that game right in the middle of everything else. But Alabama goes to hosts Florida State. I believe it was 21-6 that they fell down. They end up winning 50-36. And what I find interesting is just a totally different vibe than last week with Kentucky, where held Kentucky to like under 100 yards in the second half defensively. Today, they give up almost 500 yards of total offense. The good news is they had almost 600 yards of total offense as they get the win.
0: I think they had over 600 yards.
1: 567, according to ESPN.com.
0: Look, Keelan Russell was a beast, especially late in the game, and they needed every bit of that. That defense is not great. That defense is a problem. They don't look like a playoff team to me, but Russell, if they are, then it's going to be because Russell has done special stuff. Now, there are moments where he throws balls and you're just like, oh my goodness. Like, you see flashes of some really special stuff in Keelan Russell. If Ryan Williams, who now has got a middle name, apparently, if he's going to kind of jump back into the mix and you've got those guys making plays, I still think that their running game needs to be a lot more than it has been to this point. But Russell had a big 57-yard deal there. And Florida State, I don't know, man. Like, the rain delays, we had rain delays in multiple games today, and I felt like they really did. I don't know what you take from a game like that, the stop and start of it all.
1: Yeah.
0: Alabama, I think, just at home.

0: But after that delay, it was just not the same.
1: Yeah, I saw a lot of discourse on the rain delays and the weather delays. I'm not smart enough to remember how it was. It does seem pretty crazy. And you mentioned the UNC-Clemson game. We're not going to get to it. But UNC was driving to basically seal the game. They went to a rain delay, and Clemson came back and won. So crazy Saturday in college football. We're going to keep it going. We're going to reset and talk about this LSU-Ole Miss game. Ole Miss gets the win. What's next for both teams? Fox Sports Radio. We are Fox
2: Sports! Just take one bite. You're going to love it. Hey, my name is Ezekiel, a team member at my local Chick-fil-A. And the little thing I love about the new Chick-fil-A chicken and waffles is that I can enjoy it all day. 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

0: 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Busy night. 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J-Mart, big game in Oxford, Mississippi. Let's reset that. It just finished probably about 20 or so minutes ago. And it was, you know, I'll tell you this, lived up to the hype. We know it was Lane Kiffin's return to Oxford, Mississippi, less than a year after leaving Ole Miss in the middle of a playoff run. Ole Miss was actually the slight home underdog. LSU goes in, but it is Ole Miss that gets the last laugh. 32-24 is the final score. A Trinidad Chambliss score with 6 minutes left gives Ole Miss the lead. They ended up going for two, likely in a preventative move in case LSU scored and tried to win the game outright. It did not matter. A Sam Levitt pass was tipped in the end zone. It ended up being an interception. Ole Miss gets the win. What to you? Is there a single biggest takeaway from this game for you?
1: Just that Ole Miss was able to win it after the momentum switched and it moved towards LSU. I mean, Ole Miss played with their heart on their sleeve in the first half. And that can go one of two ways. It can go really bad because you're just a little bit too tight, or you can just absolutely blitzkrieg the other side, and that's what you saw. But when LSU counterpunched in the second half, got to within three, and then tied the football game, that's the moment where I felt like Ole Miss finding a way to still get that victory, and Trinidad Chambliss finding a way into the end zone, and even the gutsy call to go for two and kind of be the aggressors and not leave it for Lane Kiffin to go for two. If you go for one and then end up losing by one, potentially, if you can't stop them on a two-point conversion, turned out you didn't need it because they weren't able to get into the end zone after the fact. But that says a lot about where the Ole Miss program is, and you know the leadership begins with Chambliss and some of the other guys that remained on that team. But, I mean, Pete Golding, so far, so good, man. He's doing fine. Yes, there are question marks because you just don't know what he can do as a head coach. But, you know, eventually you win enough games that people start to see that. I don't think he will get any credit until next year. No matter what happens this year, I don't know that he'll get credit because Chambliss will probably deservedly get the vast majority of it. But I think this is all about that. I will say this, though. You know, we were talking about the atmosphere and kind of the lead up to the game and in the first hour of the show. I don't know that I recall a team not staying in the city. LSU stayed in Memphis.
0: Oh, wow. I didn't know that.
1: Because of security, they did not feel safe staying in
0: Oxford. Can I say something about that real quick?
1: Yeah.
0: Listen, it feels like this whole, since the second Lane Kiffin left Ole Miss, it has felt like nothing but an absolute smear campaign against the state of Mississippi and Ole Miss. You know, and I forget, J. Mart, if we talked about, we must have talked about the Vanity Fair interview over the summer. Oh, you know, grandparents told me I can't send my son down to Oxford, Mississippi. And listen, I'm not saying there isn't bad history in Oxford, Mississippi, or Mississippi in general, like there is in a lot of other places. But I've been there. I don't know if you've been there. It's an amazing town in the middle of Mississippi. And it just feels like since Lane Kiffin left, it has been one little subtle jab after another. And this week, the whole notion that Oxford was any more. Now, listen, I think that Oxford and Ole Miss and the state of Mississippi needs to do whatever they can to ensure that everyone is safe. But you've been in a lot of these SEC stadiums, J-Mart. It's like, Oxford tonight was no more or less safe than, you know, Knoxville when Lane Kiffin came back as Ole Miss head coach, than LSU when Nick Saban came back as Alabama head coach. It's just, you know, I'm so tired. that is more than anything why I'm happy for Ole Miss, is I just feel like, look, are you the better team?

0: team. You were tonight. You got the win. But it just feels like, you know, we talked about this when Lane Kiffin left for Ole Miss. He wanted to burn that place down to the ground on the way out. You know, it wasn't successful. They've been successful without him. We'll see who wins the battle long term. It'll probably be LSU because it's a great program that has had success before and after Lane Kiffin. But it's just like, you know, that part has really bothered me. I didn't mean to cut you off, but I wanted to say that.
1: No, that's all right. Look, there's a reason why 49 of 50 states were in favor of Ole Miss winning this game.
0: Sure.
1: That was a poll that was earlier in the week. There was only one state that actually wanted LSU to win.
0: North Dakota.
1: And yeah, exactly right. Yeah. And that, of course, was Louisiana. But I think there is truth to what you're saying. Even not staying there kind of cast this idea that, oh, these Ole Miss fans are unhinged. No, they're not. Like, they were not the villains here in any way, shape, or form, nor did they behave in some kind of horrifying fashion or anything else like that. I think they behaved exactly the way that most fans would have if their coach kind of did that song and dance down the stretch of the season that they were having and then abandoned them before that playoff run. Like, I felt like there's some fan bases that would have been way worse, I would have thought. Like, I don't remember seeing a bunch of incidents from fans or anything to that degree. So I think there is something to that. Like, I don't know if anybody advised LSU that there were problems or anything else like that, but I feel like if they had stayed there, the worst that might have happened is some food poisoning, and we saw what happened when that happened to Michael Jordan, right? Like, he did fine. But, yeah, I agree with you. I think that just this, like, PR campaign against Ole Miss, one, I think it has failed miserably, but two, I think it's kind of beneath you. Like, you went ahead and moved on. LSU went ahead and moved on. LSU knows what they signed up for, and Lane Kiffin knows the choice that he made. Go ahead and win over there, but let the other guys just be. Like, they didn't do anything to you except pay you and treat you like a king the entire time that you were there.
0: Well, and it is an interesting thing, too. And I had, it was a long time ago, but I've flown into Memphis and then driven down to Oxford. But I think it's like an hour 25-minute drive. Yeah. It's not far. I do wonder, though, that does play into the, like, hey, this is bigger than another game. Like I wonder if it had some sort of mental backfiring, because I do think it was clear that Ole Miss came out more ready to play. Now, again, we want to be fair to Lane Kiffin, and you know, his team rallied and his team tied up that game after they were down 24-7. But I'm just thinking out loud here of if that may have played into the, oh, this is different, this isn't just another game, whatever. And if there was maybe some, like, unintentional reverse psychology that worked against Ole Miss or LSU in this game, does that make sense what I'm saying?
1: Yeah, it could have been. I mean, they were taking all these extra precautions, and so maybe they were the ones that were, you know, there was not a natural rhythm because they had sort of extra steps along the way, whereas Ole Miss did what Ole Miss always does during a game week at home. And so maybe that is part of it, right? It's like being in a foreign country, traveling and not being able to handle your routine. Like, you work out every morning, but your hotel for some reason doesn't have a gym, and so you're thrown off a little bit. Your sleep schedule might be off a little bit. And then just the extra travel. Like, that's not making excuses. That's something that was self-inflicted, if that's indeed what they did. You know, I think that there is – this is cool because college football – breeds stuff like this, but I'm glad that Ole Miss won this football game. I'm glad that Chambliss showed out the way that he did, even though he, you know, had a couple miscues there in the third quarter, but just, you know, showing exactly why. I know everybody has him ranked as a third round draft pick, man.
0: Yeah,
1: you never know. And I understand that these guys do this for a living, but I'm hard-pressed to, like, see some of these other quarterbacks, even guys that are, like, in the Heisman conversation, and think, yeah, you know what, I'd rather have him on my pro team than I would Trinidad Chambliss. I just look at Trinidad Chambliss, and you can't even necessarily describe what it is when you watch him, but over the last season and a half, I just see something in him that I would want on my franchise.
0: It was funny. I was thinking about that. You and I, we started a new tradition here in the 10 o'clock hour of,
1: yeah,
0: I don't want to overreact, but, and you said last week, I don't want to overreact, but I would take Jeremiah Smith with the number one overall pick. And I was thinking, like, again, is it number one? Is it not? you're going to have a hard time convincing me, and we'll see who's in this draft.

0: But it's like, I'm a GM, and it's easy for me to say this because I'm just a dude that's hosting radio at midnight Eastern time here. But Arch Manning's in the draft or Trinidad Chambliss. It's like, I get what
1: Man. I mean, you can't tell me Arch is better than Trinidad Chambliss right now.
0: That's
1: what
0: I'm saying.
1: You can't do it. You can't tell me Dante Moore is better than Trinidad Chambliss right now. And I like both those guys. Don't get me wrong. This isn't really to speak negatively about them. It's to say, what more could Trinidad Chambliss do? What more could he show you to say, yeah, that dude's a leader and he's a winner?
0: Well, and that's going to be an interesting conversation as we go forward. I think it's an interesting conversation about, you know, and we talked about it a little bit in hour one about the idea of Lane Kiffin leaving in the middle of the playoff. And I told you, I think he thought Trinidad Chambliss was following him. Before we continue on Trinidad Chambliss, we do have some sound from Lane Kiffin from the podium. I'll be honest, J-Mart, I have not heard this. For the audience, I have not heard this. Just curious what Lane Kiffin had to say. I think this is about the crowd in Oxford. You guys can play the sound.
2: You know, first off, credit to Ole Miss, Pete. They did a really good job. Crowd showed up today and was a factor there at the end. So credit to them, and players made plays. And it's what all week, my biggest fear every minute was, you know, when the game's at the end and Trinidad has the ball in his hand. And a guy made a lot of plays during the game and did a great job. It's why, you know, I said he's the hardest player to play in America.
0: There you go. I mean, if that's not perfect producing right there, thank you, Garrett, because that plays right into what we were just talking about. First time I heard that. I know it's the same for you, J-Mart. Take it wherever you'd like.
1: Well, I know that he said this week he was asked, you know, or he said there are three things that I'm afraid of Saturday, or most afraid of Saturday. Six, Trinidad, Chambliss were the three words that he said to describe that. And that's basically what he said. It's just like, man, end of the game is in Trinidad's hands, and that's not where you want to be. But, again, dude's a winner. Like, he has won, and you consider what he had to overcome even to be in this position at all, to have a starting gig in the SEC and all this. Like, again, whatever it is, I see it in Trinidad Chambliss. I do. And there's just like, there's a positivity around him. There is like everything that you could possibly want to me in a player he's got. Yeah, he's not the biggest guy, but there's a lot of tall dudes that are, you know, broadcasting on Sundays that weren't able to throw more than 10 touchdowns in the NFL. Like, I would bet on Trinidad Chambliss.
0: Yeah, it's actually funny.
1: Oh, can I ask you, can I mention one other thing?
0: Please, please.
1: On the flip side of this, LSU, Kiffin's a good enough coach to win the national championship. I don't think there's any question about that. Do you think Sam Leavitt is a national championship level quarterback?
0: I don't. And I think this all plays into what I said before we went to that sound, is for people who forget the timeline, and I talked about this a little bit in hour one, but Lane Kiffin leaves Ole Miss before the playoff. We know that. And there's the day or two where it's really toxic and he's threatening the coaches. You better not stay, blah, blah, blah, blah, whatever. To Kiffin's credit, and I want to give him credit, he kind of cooled it. And he basically said, if you want to go coach in the college football playoff, you can. Charlie Weiss Jr. went back, blah, blah, blah, blah, blah. Why do I bring it up? They beat Tulane in the opening round of the college football playoff. And okay, cool, whatever. Then they played Georgia on New Year's Day. You and I were on air filling in for Jason Smith and Mike Harmon. And I remember when Ole Miss, thanks again to Trinidad Chambliss, when they won that game, I really said, I think that was a game changer, because it was easy for Lane Kiffin to be, you know, to be quote unquote happy that Ole Miss beat Tulane. But remember, they lost to Georgia last year in the regular season. And then on top of that, what happened was the transfer portal opened the next day. And this is all a long-winded way of me saying that because Ole Miss won that game, all of a sudden, Trinidad Chambliss is focused on another game rather than hypothetically what his future is. At that point, he re-signs with Ole Miss. And to make a long story way a little bit shorter, I just think, I don't want to say there was no backup plan. Like, that's a little bit aggressive. But I think the game plan was, from the day he left this job, Trinidad Chambliss is coming with me. Life is going to be great. We're going to pick up right where we left off. And it's not to say that Sam Leavitt isn't good, but he's not Trinidad Chambliss, and I do think it does put a little bit of a ceiling on that team.
1: Yeah, I mean, I think that's right.

0: Right. I think they have a lot that you do like. Their offensive line is not giving Sam Leavitt a ton of time, but yeah, I don't think he's quite good enough. I don't know that he has what they need. Now, if they had gotten Chambliss to go with Lane, I mean, good grief.
1: Yeah.
0: But, you know, that's not what happened. And actually, I said this to you in a text. That's better for college football. It is. It's better that it worked out this way, that they got that win over Georgia. He ends up staying at Ole Miss because he's the most sympathetic figure in all of college football. Like, it's impossible not to root for him. Tonight, I don't even know what the percentage would be of people rooting for him versus Lane Kiffin in this particular game, in this circumstance. But, I mean, he's got it all, but he's also got, like, he's got that natural charisma, but he's got the charisma on the field because he's got the game to back it up. And there's just nothing really to dislike about him. If he had gone to LSU, that would have been exactly the opposite. So this is actually playing out beautifully for Trinidad Chambliss and us as watchers and purveyors of college football.
1: Yeah, and this is the cliche of you can't put a, you know, college sports, like, you know, this transfer portal and there's so much money and blah, blah, blah, blah, blah, and this and that. But it's like Trinidad Chambliss, listen, I don't want to be hyperbolic and say if he never won another game, but it's like he will go down. I mean, I'm trying to think off the top of my head. Is there a more iconic Ole Miss football player in our lifetime?
0: Eli Manning would maybe be the only one.
1: That's fair. That's fair. But I think even Eli Manning would admit he didn't get the wins that Trinidad Chambliss has had. Now, again,
0: I think he has replaced Jevin Snead and
1: Chad Kelly, Machine Gun Kelly, Machine Gun Kelly. Shout out Machine Gun Kelly. Yeah. No, I mean, but this is why. And again, you know, these aren't necessarily conversations to have this second, or maybe they are. Is like, you know, he will forever be an icon. And in a worst case scenario, he led Ole Miss up, you know, basically a play away from playing for the national championship. They were right down to the wire against Miami and then just beat Lane Kiffin in the return game. And so it won't get any easier for Ole Miss. You know, the SEC, is it up? Is it down? I don't know. I know they go to Florida next week, and Florida just won at Auburn tonight. So not necessarily going to get easier, but man, oh man, you talk about an icon. And again, I probably the two most memorable Ole Miss wins of my life watching college football were the, you know, two of the last couple, with the Georgia win in the playoff and then tonight against LSU. Fox Sports Radio, Aaron Torres, Jason Martin. We are broadcasting live here at 12:18 Eastern Time, Fox Sports Radio Studios. We'll come back when we do. J-Mart, I guess we should switch gears a little bit to the National Football League. Thursday night, Bills win. Was it more about the Bills winning or the Lions losing? We'll discuss that next. Fox Sports Radio.
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0: 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Are you ready?
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0: Welcome back, everybody. Fox Sports Radio, Aaron Torres, Jason Martin, 12:26 Eastern Time. Going to talk a little Thursday night football in half a second, but we got some Saturday night college football, and no one better to get us caught up on everything. And I said this last week, Sager, it's great to have stuff trending at 12:27 Eastern Time. I got four screens with four games on right now. Take it away, sir.
1: Going right now, and I know Garrett, our producer, is thrilled that Charlotte just picked up a pick six and a two-point pass. They're in the game at App State, only down 26-21 with 2 minutes to go. Boise State at home is only leading now 24-21 against South Dakota late third quarter. James Madison was up 19-0 at San Diego State, now 19-6. We'll see about the extra point, third quarter there. At Arizona, in honor of Arnie Spanier,
0: they were down 10-0 in this game, by the way.
1: It is Arizona ahead of Northern Illinois, 28-10 now, early in the third quarter. Halftime, North Dakota State leads 28-3 at Sacramento State. There's a game at the Rose Bowl with 2 minutes to go, first quarter. Purdue has tied it up at UCLA, 21-all. Oregon State leads at home 28-3 against Montana late first half, and the game on FS1 has under 2 minutes to go in the first half. Fresno State at San Jose State tied at 3. There's a notable ball game still going in San Diego, bottom of the 10th. Padres tied 6-6 with the Marlins. Marlins evened it with a pinch homer in the 9th off the best closer in the National League, Mason Miller. The Padres have won 11 of 12. Meaning they're not just with a chance to get the last wild card. They're with a chance to be hosting a wild card series, which would be just over a week away. The regular season ends a week from Sunday. Arizona beat the Yankees on a homer, bottom of the 9th, 5-3. In the AL West, the Texas Rangers are alone in first, a game over Houston, which lost a home game to the Braves 6-3. Houston's record 77-78. Now, the Astros do hold the tiebreaker if it gets to that. Remember, these days there is no one-game playoff at the end of the regular season. All the tiebreakers are determined mathematically. The Braves, by the way, have a magic number of 1 to clinch the division. Ronald Acuna with a grand slam tonight. Texas won its home game 6-2 over Toronto, which is certainly fading. In the AL Central, the White Sox still a game back of the first-place Guardians. Cleveland sent the A's to a fifth straight loss 12-6, while the White Sox were home winners against Detroit 3-1. The White Sox, if it comes to a tie in a week, the White Sox do own the tiebreaker in that division. Tampa Bay with a run, bottom of the 9th, beat Boston 2-1. Milwaukee a 1-0 winner at Baltimore today. The Brewers get win number 97 of the season, tying a team record. They're 97-58. They won, even though Milwaukee's offense went 3-29.

0: with 11 strikeouts. The Dodgers beat the rival Giants 10-4. This series has been going on since the 1800s. The Dodgers now have the overall head-to-head lead, 1,293 to 1,292 in the victories categories. Cubs won at Cincinnati 5-2. Mets over Philadelphia 10-3. So the Phillies, I mean, they were already five games back of the Braves in the division. You can make it six now. The Phillies will be clearly a wild card team in about a week. And yes, we'll get to the details in about 15 minutes of college football, but the top 10 matchup at Ole Miss did go to Mississippi, beating LSU 32-24, getting a pick on a tip in the end zone with a minute to go. Kentucky won at Texas A&M 31-21. Alabama came back to beat Florida State 50-36. Oklahoma edged New Mexico 14-6. Vanderbilt with the TD on the final play beat NC State 35-31, recovering a fumble in the end zone at the end. Back to you.
1: Thank you very much, Steve DeSager. DeSager will be back in just a few minutes with his extended update. This is Fox Sports Radio, Aaron Torres, Jason Martin, 12:31 Eastern Time. We are on Sunday on the East Coast. Sunday means week two of the NFL is in full swing, but let's go back to a little Thursday night football, J. Mart. Buffalo.
2: Yeah, let's blow past Monday, by the way. Let's not talk about that at all.
1: Ooh, you don't want to talk about that one?
2: No, I'd prefer not.
1: Okay, so we won't mention that Kansas City just, Bo Nix couldn't complete like a 5-yard out, but.
2: Thought we weren't talking
1: hey,
2: about it.
1: Hey, real quick, last thing. One thing on that game, and it's not KC related, it's your Denver Broncos.
2: Yeah.
1: Sean Payton saying all the right things about Davis Webb being the play caller.
2: Mm-hmm.
1: Listen, you know what? Maybe we should have saved this for, I don't want to overreact to this, but do you think he just basically just shoves Davis Webb out of the way after that performance? Maybe not this week, but I can't imagine Davis Webb is on a long string given that you are coming off the one seed, hosting an AFC championship game. I just think at some point Sean Payton's got to wrestle that puppy back.
2: I think it probably will happen before the end of the season. I never thought it would last for the year. I think in his mind he would love for it to work that way, but I don't think he's going to be able to do it. He's literally one of the best play callers to ever live. And it's just, it's not really, you can learn on the job there when you have him there. Like, you have him there, one of the reasons why he's so valuable is because of his mind, because of his offensive mind and the way that he calls plays. And I just don't know that. Like, I think Davis Webb, he may end up being a great offensive coordinator. I just don't think it's going to be with Denver because I don't think that that is something that they need. Like, there are guys that try to call plays and head coach and can't do it, but Sean Payton is not one of those guys. Sean Payton is one of the guys that absolutely can do it. I'm not sure why this needs to be changed right now. So I do think that probably by around midseason, he'll be calling plays again.
1: Yeah, and the thing is, too, it's two things. Is one, he's a first-time play caller. Like, there's a time and a place. Like it'd be one thing if, you know, this is a terrible example because it's not anything close to apples, but it's like Steve Spagnuolo, like, didn't work out as a head coach, very clearly a good defensive coordinator. So it's like, even if Andy Reid was a defensive guy, you could justify bringing him in. I'm trying to think of an apples-to-apples example. I can't think of one. But it's like, it'd be one thing if this guy was established in that specific thing, but it's another thing when he's a hypothetical up-and-comer, and you don't have to be hypothetical because you have one of the best to ever do it in your building. So we'll see what happens. It was ugly. We, in all, no sarcasm, we don't have to talk about it. 176 yards of total offense. It was ugly. Plenty of offense in Buffalo. They obviously opened the new stadium on Thursday night. Buffalo wins 41-31. Is the story more about the Bills looking awesome in the first two games under Joe Brady, or the Lions needing to survive the Saints in overtime before losing to the Bills easily could be 0-2 this season?
2: So the easy answer is that both things are big time stories. I'm not going to hedge. The Bills had to do what they did with Sean McDermott. We talked about this. You and I have been on this train for 3 years now. They finally make this move, and the offense is humming. And

0: Josh Allen just looks like a superhuman out there in both of these two games. And he did it to a great defense in week one, and then he came back against the Lions defense that, let's just be real, they're gonna need to score 40 points a week in order to win in Detroit, I think. But the Bills offense, James Cook, as underrated as he's been for years, just gives them exactly what they need. There are a lot of excuse makers that have said that Josh Allen doesn't have talent around him. He's got talent around him. He's got guys that he likes. He's got tight ends that he loves to throw to. Of course, he by himself is just bionic, throwing the football, running the football. They have one of the greatest red zone offenses anybody could ever fathom. I think, was it Cowherd that said maybe the greatest red zone offense of all time in the NFL? He may have said that. Somebody on our airwaves said that in the last couple of days, and it would be hard to find many that you could pit up against it. But I think it's about that. Like, I know that it doesn't matter for Buffalo until we get to the playoffs, but I'm on record. I think they're going to win the Super Bowl this year. They were my pick before the season, and watching this, barring injury, I just don't know who is going to be better than them, because offensively, I don't know how you stop what they do. Like, everything looks so crisp and so aggressive and so forward thinking. And this is why you make this move. You have to do something different. And I think they did the right thing.
1: I think they did the right thing too. You know, unfortunately, and this is stuff that you and I have talked about for, you know, a long time, is that unfortunately for Josh Allen and even Joe Brady, they're going to be defined by what they do in the playoffs. And, you know, Allen can win another MVP. They could go whatever, 15-2, 14-3. It doesn't matter. They have to. I mean, you got to make a Super Bowl. I mean, you've been to the AFC Championship game. You've hosted the AFC Championship game. So I don't want to poo-poo what they've done through two games against two pretty good teams. And I do hate that is the narrative, because as a fan, like, if we have listeners in Buffalo that are Buffalo Bills fans, enjoy the heck out of having the best player in the NFL on your roster. Enjoy every single game that he plays. I'm not saying don't enjoy it, but for the 30,000-foot view, they are going to be defined by what they do in the playoffs. I think, to me, the story is Detroit. And I was texting you, like, I know it's easy to do the haven't been the same since Ben Johnson left, but they're averaging 31 points a game through two games, and the take that I think that I have at this point is, for about 3 or 4 years, they nailed every draft pick. It was unbelievable. Jahmyr Gibbs, Jameson Williams, Sam Laporta, Jack Campbell, Penei Sewell. And it's like, you look at the last 3 or 4 drafts. I mean, yep. I guess Terrion Arnold was a hit for half a second. I shouldn't be sarcastic about why he's not on the team anymore, but it's like, that's kind of the concern is, they still have those frontline guys, but the defense is not good. Obviously, that goes without saying. And it's just like, again, the overwhelming talent that it felt like they had even 2 years ago, I don't really see it anymore. And again, maybe part of it is, too, you lost arguably, maybe not even arguable, the best offensive coordinator in the NFL. And even if you found a good replacement this year after the disaster last year, maybe that's part of it, but I don't see the same level of talent and certainly the same level of creativity in all the play calling. But that to me is the big issue with Detroit, especially on the defensive side of the ball.
0: Yeah, I think that's true, which is why I don't believe in championship windows, because things can change so quickly. I do think losing Ben Johnson is insane, bigger maybe than we even thought. Even if they have kind of righted the ship to some degree this season, I mean, Ben Johnson's team just scored 59 points
1: crazy
0: on Sunday in week one, and I can't wait to see what they're going to do for an encore. But the Lions, my question is just going to be, so Dan Campbell, the Dan Campbell of it all is great when it's going well.
1: Mm-hmm.
0: What happens when it flips? At that point in time, I want to see how Detroit fans are kind of talking about him, and whether or not the media is going to come after him harder, meaning guys like us that have said a lot of nice things about him. You know, he is kind of a riverboat gambler out there with some of the things that he's done, and he's had a few guffaws and some mistakes here and there. But, you know, you've always kind of liked what he does. But if they continue to struggle and they've been supplanted by his old offensive coordinator –

0: I'm afraid that the bloom coming off that rose could fall really quickly as opposed to gradually.
1: Well, and I will say, too, this is the danger of your head coaching persona being the vibes guy. Like, I hate to be a jerk because I like Dan Campbell, but the counter to it is when you don't have a side of the ball and you don't nail coordinator hires, and if you're good, you inevitably lose good coordinators. It's just hard to keep that level up. You know, the analogy that I'm thinking of, which is ironic given who they just played, LSU with Coach O. I mean, he had Joe Brady calling plays for him. Then he lost Joe Brady and never really recovered after that. And so that's kind of the other issue, too, is that, again, you go from, again, you know, maybe the best play caller in the NFL to last year was a disaster, but this year the new guy seems like he knows what he's doing. But if you went from an A plus plus plus plus and now it's even a B plus, there is a downgrade. And again, I think, you know, and again, it speaks a little bit to the point about we talked about with Sean Payton, but it's like that is the downside of you don't really have a side of the ball, you're the culture guy. You gotta nail coordinator hires, and you know, I don't think that he has after certainly Ben Johnson left, and I, to a degree, Aaron Glenn, although honestly the defense wasn't that good Aaron Glenn's last year either. So
0: yeah, I mean, it's a long season, and we'll see how we're talking about the Lions when we get to the end of it. But this is when, well, Jared Goff, he's always kind of been bridesmaid at best. Like, now is when the guys that have sort of skated for a few years, it sort of comes back around, and now you start to remember and you start to kind of nitpick. That's what happens when you start to lose. The fan base starts to nitpick the things that they overlooked. I still think Goff is a really good player. I still love Jahmyr Gibbs. Think that the, you know, the receivers, Amon St. Brown and everybody, like, they've still got a ton of talent. They've got Laporta back off the injury, but, and look, you're playing the Bills when they're opening their new stadium. Like, I get it. It's a tough scenario, and every Sunday is tough in the league. They need a win, though. Like, next game, they need to win. They need to kind of write this, and they need to sort of change. You talk about a vibes coach. They need to change the vibes around their facility and kind of get back on their winning ways.
1: Well, I'll tell you, you need a win. Next week, they play the now 1-0 New York Jets. We'll see about that.
0: The 1-0 Jets.
1: The 1-0 Jets, baby. The 1-0 Jets. By the way, Jets, Panthers, Cardinals, J-Mart's Green Bay Packers, yeah. Minnesota Vikings at home. I mean, that's a... If we don't believe in the Packers and the Vikings are down to a third-string quarterback, that's about as good of a runway as you could ask for going into the back half of the schedule. Oh, and then the Dolphins after the Vikings, so forgive me. That would obviously preclude two games against the Bears, road trips to Green Bay and Minnesota. But they have a little bit of a runway to get right, and we'll see if they do. Fox Sports Radio, Aaron Torres, Jason Martin. We are live, closing in on 1 a.m. Eastern. We'll come back to Sager with his extended update. As always, cannot wait to hear what he had to say about a busy day in the world of sports. Fox Sports Radio.
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3: 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Let's get it right over to the news desk. Steve DeSager with his extended update. DeSager, sir, take it away.
6: College football, because we had eight late games, one of which is final. App State did hold on to beat Charlotte 26-21. It's halftime at the Rose Bowl, UCLA ahead of Purdue 24-21. Halftime at Oregon State, 35-3, the home team leads Montana. Halftime on FS1, Fresno State up 6-3 at San Jose State. At Boise State, South Dakota has come back to tie up the Broncos 24-all, 10.5 minutes to go. To the fourth quarter in Southern California, James Madison leads at San Diego State 19-7, and Arizona late third is leading at home against Northern Illinois 35-10. North Dakota State leads in the third at Sacramento State 28-3. Among the top 10, number one Texas, a 30-7 winner against UT San Antonio. UTSA with 8 punts, 9 first downs tonight, 12 penalties as well. Texas plays at Tennessee next Saturday. The Vols at home beat Kennesaw State 42-9 tonight. Number two, Georgia won 45-17 at Arkansas. Georgia led in the fourth quarter 38-3. Arkansas as a team today, 20 carries, just 17 yards rushing. That included 3 sacks. 1 fumble for them as well. Next Saturday, Georgia hosts Oklahoma. The Sooners ranked 24th this week. Well, they barely got by New Mexico in Norman.
7: Can I jump in on that really quick? Mm-hmm. Just saw a quote. So we talked about the offense yesterday, and I know you were going to get to it, DeSager. I haven't heard the audio, but from a reporter in Oklahoma, I asked Brent Venables about his confidence in offensive coordinator Ben Arbuckle moving forward. Quote, "I'm not going to talk about confidence. He's our offensive coordinator, but we have to be better." Not exactly a vote of confidence
8: Not a ringing endorsement, is it?
6: Yeah, I think the word confidence should just not be used there.
7: Good thing they do go to Georgia next week. So
6: 14-6 over New Mexico, the final. Oklahoma as a team, 32 carries, 61 yards rushing, 3 turnovers. The Sooner defense did have 6 sacks. And a third-ranked Notre Dame, the Irish beat Michigan State 27-10 tonight. Micah Gilbert, 8 catches, 170 yards. At number 4, Indiana today, Hoosiers led Western Kentucky late first half, just 7-0. Indiana 38-0, the final. This Friday night on Fox TV, Indiana hosts Northwestern. Northwestern was in action this evening, and how did they do? Well, okay, thank you. Northwestern at home beat up Colorado 41-7. TCU at home was only leading Arkansas State 14-7 in the third, 31-7 TCU the final. Boston College at home held on to defeat Maine 22-16. Cal was hosting Wagner. California was up 39-7 at the half, 49-7 Bears the final. Duke at home ripped Stanford 35-7. Virginia Tech won at Maryland 35-26. UConn with a win at Southern Miss 48-20.
7: Yes, sir.
6: Mississippi State won at South Carolina 41-34. Florida won its game at Auburn 44-39. And you did have the Ole Miss home win against LSU 32-24. Trinidad Chambliss, 3 total touchdowns, 1 interception. He finished with 363 yards passing. Ole Miss had led at the half, dominated the first half, led 24-7 at the break. LSU finally tied it early in the fourth quarter, but trailing late, LSU threw an interception in the end zone with a minute left. Number 6, Ohio State, 59-3 over Kent State, which had 6 first downs, 8 punts, and 13 penalties worth 100 yards. Kent State with only 63 yards passing, 3 turnovers. Next Saturday on Fox TV at noon Eastern, it'll be Illinois.

0: at Ohio State. Kentucky won at number 9, Texas A&M. We heard the Kentucky coach earlier. 31-21 the final. Kentucky outscored them in the third quarter, 21-0. That put the lead at 28-7 at the time. Texas A&M's at LSU next Saturday night. And rounding out the top 10, number 10 Alabama, in a game that had a weather delay at the start and another before halftime, Bama beat Florida State 50-36. Did you know that the Florida State Seminoles on the road over the last 2 years have a record of 0-10? Back to you.
1: I only know that because I actually heard them say it on the broadcast, 10th straight road loss.
2: Wow.
0: Being a Seminole fan traveling to those 10, can you imagine? When do you stop at this point?
1: Probably about eight road games ago. Yeah. 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
1: I want to hug you. 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
2: In late night college football, Boise State has just scored to retake the lead on South Dakota 31-24, about 6 minutes to go. Just starting the second half at the Rose Bowl, UCLA over Purdue 24-21. James Madison has scored again, now up 26-7 at San Diego State early in the fourth. The top 10 matchup was at Ole Miss. Mississippi beat LSU 32-24. Kentucky was a winner at number 9, Texas A&M 31-21. 10th ranked Alabama beat Florida State in a comeback 50-36. USC won at Rutgers 42-35. Louisville over SMU in a top 25 matchup 41-31. Oklahoma at home only beat New Mexico 14-6. NASCAR win at Bristol tonight for Joey Logano. Kyle Larson finished second. In baseball, the Padres in 10 innings beat Miami 7-6. Arizona homered in the ninth to beat the Yankees. I'm Steve DeSager.
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3: 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Aaron Torres, Jason Martin, Fox Sports Radio Studios. We are live. Yes, we are live, 1 a.m. Eastern Time here in the Fox Sports Radio Studios. Taking you up till 2 a.m. Eastern Time, where I believe Mike Harmon is the one following us. Mike is crushing as always. So excited to hear what Mike has to say about a busy Saturday in college football. And I know Mike's going to have everything you need for a busy week 2 in the National Football League. And of course, Mike, our fantasy expert. So I know he's going to do some fantasy stuff that you're going to have to pay attention to. So anyway, Mike Harmon, as always, coming up at 2 a.m. Eastern following us. J-Mart, let's get to the story of the day, the story of Saturday. You know, maybe the story of the week in college, not maybe the story of the week, maybe the story of the year is what I meant to say in college football. And it was in Oxford, Mississippi. It was Ole Miss LSU. Of course, Ole Miss is where Lane Kiffin was. Of course, Ole Miss is where Lane Kiffin left. And of course, Ole Miss is where Lane Kiffin returned to on Saturday for the first time as LSU head coach. Fun game. Ole Miss jumped out to a 24-7 halftime lead. Trinidad Chambliss was absolutely unbelievable, especially in the first half. To their credit, LSU did rally with 17 unanswered points, I should say, in the second half, tied it up at 24. Ole Miss scores the go-ahead in what was ultimately game-winning touchdown with 6 minutes to go. They went for 2 to make it an 8-point game. That was the final. Sam Levitt, ball tipped in the end zone, seals the victory. J-Mart, first reaction, final reaction to LSU falling to Ole Miss and Lane Kiffin's return to Oxford.
4: First, it's just happy for Trinidad Chambliss and happy for the Ole Miss fans. It's been a rough go. I mean, obviously, they certainly made the most of it with what they were able to do in the college football playoff, even with all the drama surrounding Lane Kiffin's exit from Oxford. But just this had to be so satisfying. Like, eventually you would beat him, right? But you want to beat him the first time. He comes back to your place. And you've still got Chambliss at quarterback. You want to take advantage. You want that for Coach Golding. You want that for the program. You want that for the celebration afterwards. And yeah, I mean, you want it for the playoff race as well. And you get Chambliss and that team coming out and playing phenomenally in the first half, and then taking some serious haymakers, some serious punches in the second half, and still finding a way to win that game. So I think that, yeah, you can pick apart LSU. You can pick apart Sam Levitt. There are many different angles that you can take from this entire thing. But for them to, even with their atmosphere being on their side, but they lost it in the second half, for them to find a way to still end up winning that football game, Chambliss making the play, getting into the end zone with his feet, Golding, you know, going for 2, which we didn't understand, but based on just kind of the explanation that I researched and found earlier in the show, it just looks like he knew Lane Kiffin just

0: like Lane knew him from their time together, and he knew that Lane was likely to go for two, so he didn't want to leave that for Lane to win the game on a two-point conversion. He wanted to go ahead and try to, you know, at least make it to where that was going to be a tie situation. They're able to get it done. They go up eight, and they end up winning by eight. So I think it's just a great night for Ole Miss. It's really, it's a good night for college football, because that game ended up being a lot more than we thought it was going to be when it went to the intermission at halftime.
1: So, by the way, I am seeing now on social media, and I did go back and listen to a little Lane Kiffin's press conference during the break. He did, in fact, say this. So after the game, we played it earlier. We don't have to play it again. He was complimentary of the crowd, complimentary of the environment, whatever. He then later in his press conference did reference the fact that it was full. It was full before the game started, and it was loud, saying, quote, "I guess I had to leave to get these fans to do that, so I guess you're welcome, J-Mar."
0: Ouch. That's just, I mean, they were loud while he was the coach. Like, that, again, that's Lane. That's Lane, and it gives us something to talk about for 30 seconds or whatever like that, but that's just lowbrow. But that's the kind of stuff he does. He needles. He's a great personality.
1: Tell everyone good. What you saw in the beginning of the game, because I thought that was peak Lane Kiffin as well.
0: Yeah, at the beginning of the game, so we were all expecting that big moment of boos. How long was it going to last? How many shots of the crowd were we going to get from ESPN and the television coverage and Skycam and all that? Were they going to have to knock off the audio entirely because of some chant that was coming through that might not have been okay for broadcast television, all that kind of stuff? Well, I noticed as Lane and LSU ran on the field after the national anthem, there were no boos. There were kind of a lot of cheers. And I didn't really understand it at first until you realize that Lane began walking and began running onto the field with his team at the exact moment that Ole Miss did the same from their side. So this thing was timed by LSU, and by this has got Lane Kiffin's fingerprints written all over it. The boost didn't come because they were cheering Ole Miss onto the field, and so that big-time moment, he robbed that crowd of the ability to actually do that to him. Not to mention, there's also video floating around, if you have not seen this, Aaron, before, like during warm-ups,
1: running back
0: when they
1: coach.
0: Were going back into the tunnel. He took a ball and just chucked it into the recruiting section of Ole Miss right before he walked into the tunnel. So, I mean, Lane's going to lane. There's no question about that.
1: Well, I don't know if you saw this, but the LSU running backs coach, Kevin Smith is his name, walked right over to the student section and chanted, or didn't chant, he yelled, quote, "The best running backs to ever come through here are because of me." So, you know, the apple doesn't fall far from the tree on this coaching staff, because it's like, you know, listen.
0: Come on, Silent Bob.
1: Listen, I understand. So, listen, two things can be true. It is good for college football to have a villain. Well, three things are true in this case. It's good for college football to have a villain. Lane Kiffin and this coaching staff are certainly playing it up. And maybe I'm the one that's the sucker that's falling for it. Because it's just so petty. I find it to be petty and lame. And don't get me wrong, I like some good trash talking here and there. Like, I'm not, but it's just, and this, again, we've talked about it so many times. This is Lane Kiffin. This is what having Lane Kiffin as your head coach is. There's always little jabs on the way out. There's always little this. You know, the team that wins never really gets full credit. It's always
0: imagine
1: somebody.
0: Imagine if we had pro players.
1: Imagine if we had pro players. Imagine if, it's just, you know, and,
0: it's,
1: you know.
0: It's antics, man. It's antics. It's theatrics. It's everything that he doesn't need. Like I said, the great pro wrestling heels during my time, if I ever booked a good heel, my heels would always cheat, even though they could work. Even though they were great pro wrestlers that could win on the up and up, I would always have them do something underhanded. And this is not me. I mean, this is the history of the business. Great wrestlers that could win still cheat, still do things to needle you when they don't have to. Lane Kiffin is so great with

0: without all of this stuff, and he does it anyway. And it does make him a great heel. I mean, at this point, I think he makes Dan Hurley likable.
1: Well, you know, I was thinking that because I was like, listen, my alma mater employs Dan Hurley. But first of all, I will say this. Dan Hurley's won two national championships and played for a third.
0: Agreed.
1: So there's that to it. But I was thinking that. It's like, it's hard, you know, the pot calling the kettle black a little bit. But here's the thing I'll even say about Dan Hurley, and you can tell me if you just fundamentally disagree. Is he too much on the refs? Yes. Okay, I'll say it. As a UConn alum, he's too much on the refs. Can he be flamboyant and outspoken, whatever? And I could be wrong, and maybe I'm missing something. I don't ever remember him doing anything that takes away from the other team, especially when they win. And I feel like that is a lot of what Lane Kiffin does. And again, I go back to what we talked about in hour one, his comments about the state of Mississippi. Oh, we had grandparents saying that they couldn't send their grandsons here and blah, blah, blah, blah. And so Dan Hurley's not perfect. No coach is. And I do think Dan Hurley likes being the heel, but a lot of it seems to be aimed at the refs. I don't remember him really going like discrediting other teams when they beat his teams. As a matter of fact, I was at the post-game press conference after Michigan beat them, and like, he was laudatory. I think that's a word. I hope it's a word.
0: It is.
1: Okay, good. Yeah. It won 11 Eastern time. My brain's fading a little bit here, but was very praiseworthy of that Michigan team. And so even a Dan Hurley, even some of the other coaches that can be a little bit bold and outspoken, I don't ever feel like they're taken away from other teams, and that is what Lane Kiffin seems to do time and time again.
0: Yeah, listen, I called you, as a matter of fact, because I was off that weekend. I called you from Knoxville because I was there for Tennessee Ole Miss, the mustard and golf ball game.
1: Who could forget?
0: And one of the reasons that happened was because Lane was being Lane. Lane was having all these dudes taking dives on the field. He's probably the one that's most known, as a matter of fact, for a lot of guys mysteriously starting to go down with cramps and weird injuries in the third and fourth quarter to stop offensive drives and stop momentum, especially when it comes from like a Josh Heupel offense or something that's high powered. He'll slow it right down, or he did at Ole Miss. Like, this is nothing new. It's not going to stop. If LSU is his final stop as a coach, which who knows, man? I mean, he could be in the NFL in 2 years. He could be at Alabama next year. You never know with Lane Kiffin at this point. But wherever he is, this comes with it. This comes with the package. There's a whole lot to like about it, and then there's some things where it's just like you got to grit your teeth if he's your guy and ride or die with him one way or the other, and the rest of the country can hate all over it. And look, man, he is ratings. He is content. He is interest. There's a lot about him that is good from an entertainment perspective. And he's perfect for that conference. Like, him being the SEC, you could have put him in any version of the SEC, and he would have been right up there with the most charismatic and most just insane personalities that we've ever had in that conference. But I do think this night should have been about Ole Miss, and it ends up being about Ole Miss because they won the football game.
1: Ole Miss wins the football game. Final score 32-24. Really quick, I know you mentioned it, but Ole Miss plays at Florida next week. Florida's 3-0. They just won. Do you feel like, and again, we don't know the status of Kewon Lacy, who's 1,000-yard rusher from a year ago. You believe this team's built for, you know, another very successful regular season, maybe a run into the college football playoff?
0: Yeah, look, I don't know if it's going to be as strong as it was last year when you get down to it. I don't know if this team beats Georgia again. Who knows, right? We'll find out. Luckily, we're going to be able to see what happens on the field. SEC schedule's brutal. You talk about Lacy, you know, you never know what happens from a health perspective either. But, yeah, man, I think they're built very solidly. And when you have that guy as your leader at that position, I think you've always got a chance. And if you look around college football right now, I'm not sure that I see that team that's just so far and beyond everybody else. I mean, yeah, Texas beat Ohio State. That's impressive. They've got the best roster in the country. But do I really trust Steve Sarkisian and Arch Manning in every game this year? I don't. And you look at the rest of the SEC, I kind of see the same thing. I think Georgia might be –

0: the one team that you could really say is the best in that conference right now, perhaps. But, you know, there's a lot of football to be played. I don't think that Ole Miss has any reason, or Ole Miss fans have any reason to think that they're not built to take this thing deep, if not all the way to the championship, because of Trinidad Chambliss and what he enables for that offense. As long as the coaching is where it needs to be, Golden kind of rounds into form, and the defense is able to be pretty competent throughout the year, I think they're going to be heard from.
1: Trinidad Chambliss gives them a chance in every game. And we talked about it earlier. Listen, you know, it's not mock draft season. It's not, NFL draft projection season. I need to win a game tomorrow. Yep. I'm taking Trinidad Chambliss over everybody. You made the point earlier, Darian Mentz has been unbelievable, so it's not a slight on him or anybody else, but it's like Arch Manning, like him. Trinidad Chambliss, I take him every time. Dante Moore, same deal. CJ Carr, good, Notre Dame's 3-0, taking Trinidad Chambliss. So I think they got a shot. I will say, if they get by Florida next week, because they play Florida in the Swamp, 3:30 Eastern time, and Florida's 3-0 at Vandy, which we haven't even, we'll wrap the show. We'll get the Vandy sound in before the end of the show. But then at Vandy, Missouri at home, you're probably looking at 6-0 at that point. Back half of the schedule at Texas, Georgia, and at Oklahoma. So it will certainly get tougher. I think that one next week is kind of like that swing game. They win that one in the Swamp. Got to feel pretty good about your chances to make it back to a college football playoff. 10-2, I think, will get them in this year. LSU, really quickly, because we got to get to some National Football League stuff. LSU, Lane Kiffin did say, by the way, in the postgame press conference, glad that that week's behind him. And I understand where he's coming from on that. Texas A&M at home next week. Obviously, that's a must win. They actually have a pretty manageable next few weeks. Texas A&M at home, then McNeese, then at Kentucky. We know Kentucky got the big win today, but obviously they'll be favored in that one. And then Mississippi State at home. The final four will define their season, though. Alabama, Texas, at Tennessee in November. Not sure if you have any final thoughts on LSU.
0: You lose this early, your margin for error goes down. But that was a game that, you know, one of those two teams, they may just flip. I mean, there's not going to be a big-time drop, I would think, for either one, losing in a close ball game the way that that one played out. So, I mean, I think LSU is going to be fine. I will say I wouldn't necessarily be happy that I'm going to A&M after A&M just lost to Kentucky at home, because they are going to really need a victory. So they're going to play – they're going to be – out to try and kind of erase the way that they're going to be talked about during the course of this week, and how we've already kind of talked about them during the course of this show, losing to Kentucky. And again, it sounds like we're slighting Kentucky. We're really not. I mean, Kentucky and Will Stein, who joined us in the first hour of the show, if you missed it, podcast it. But, great win for them. But A&M is a team that a lot of people had penciled in to be right back in the playoff mix this year. I didn't. And I think now being validated there, all of us are, because I don't think they're good enough. But they are a team that's going to be very hungry for a win next week, with LSU coming off a loss and reeling a little bit, but going right there on the road to that environment. A&M, that's going to be a tough matchup for LSU.
1: Two quick thoughts on that. Obviously, A&M beating LSU at LSU was ultimately the final game of the Brian Kelly era. So ironic how it comes full circle. Lane Kiffin kind of desperately needing a win against A&M. If Brian Kelly wins that game, Lane Kiffin might not be the head coach. How about this for a Saturday slate next week, J-Mart? Just in the SEC, Texas at Tennessee.
0: Yep.
1: Georgia hosting Oklahoma. Ole Miss at Florida, as I said. And as you just said, Texas A&M, LSU. It's not hyperbole. It feels like a semi-separation Saturday. Like, if Oklahoma takes a second loss, if LSU or Texas A&M, one of the two is going to take a second loss, you talk about just an uphill battle for the rest of the season. Should mention, by the way, speaking of second losses, Oregon at USC, and I think a game that's going to have a lot to do with the college football playoff picture. So
0: Yeah, I mean, look, we've kind of had, it's kind of been sporadic the last couple

0: weeks where you've had a couple of games, you've had a game in each window that's been watchable and good, and you're hoping is going to be good, but you haven't had like that super juicy slate. I feel like maybe we're finally getting there.
1: No doubt about it. And I will note, Big Ten today did no one any favors.
0: No, it did not.
1: Yeah, Indiana playing Western Kentucky, Penn State playing Buffalo, Ohio State playing Kent State, Michigan playing UTEP. So Big Ten kicks off in earnest next week. As mentioned, USC hosting Oregon is the signature game. Fox Sports Radio, Air Tours, Jason Martin. We are live. 1:20 Eastern Time, Fox Sports Radio Studios. We'll come back when we do. Time to play our favorite game. I don't want to overreact, but... And there's plenty to overreact to week one of the NFL. Looking ahead to week two, we'll do that next. Fox Sports Radio.
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0: Welcome back, everybody. Fox Sports Radio, Aaron Torres, Jason Martin. We are live, closing in on 1:30 Eastern Time. Fox Sports Radio Studios, keeping you updated on a couple late games. The most notable one, we are still in the third quarter at the Rose Bowl. So glad I don't live by the Rose Bowl anymore, because traffic would be a nightmare getting back tonight. UCLA up 38-28 on Purdue. UCLA looking to go 3-0 on the season. Purdue 1-1 right now. Tell you what, J-Mart, we started a new segment last week, and it's time to bring it back.
1: I don't want to overreact, but...
2: What's our objective?
3: To dramatically overreact.
0: Shout out, producer Garrett.
4: Nice.
0: That was sick. J-Mart, you go first. I know you don't want to overreact, but...
5: You know, I don't want to overreact. It's only been one game. And he hasn't played yet. But I just have a feeling Aaron Donald kind of wishes he had not decided to come back.
0: Can I say something about that? Mm-hmm. Obviously I can, because that's what we're doing here. I feel like today it was like every college football game was like, I don't know if you heard, Aaron Donald is back. And it's like, I get what he once was. And I get what he can be. He is also a guy that has not played in like 4 years. Myles Garrett is hurt. And I know I'm just taking all the points you were going to make and I cut you off.
5: No, it's fine. Yeah, absolutely fine.
0: I can both understand why Rams fans are excited, but also feel like we as a football community are overplaying it a little bit. Would you agree with that?
5: Absolutely. I mean, that to me is, again, it's been time away from the game. And yeah, I'm sure he's kept himself in phenomenal shape. He was, you know, notorious for being shredded and everything else like that. But he didn't have Myles Garrett for a month at minimum after arthroscopic surgery. He is older. The league has continued going on without him. There's a lot expected of him. He was already going to walk right into the Hall of Fame. He walked off like at the high of highs. You kind of feel like, I just kind of feel like at the end of this, he's kind of just wish he had stayed at home and not done this, because it just kind of feels off for the Rams. Puka Nacua is questionable. There's just something wrong right now, sort of around the aura of that team is just, it's off. Something's not right. And so everybody's going to be watching Aaron Donald, and they need to measure their expectations, because this is not the Aaron Donald that left. Yes, he's a freak of nature, but what is he 3-4 years away from the NFL? I think people are going to not understand that he's not the same guy anymore that he once was. And I think that's going to be the thing, is he's going to end up leaving relatively quickly, like one and done kind of scenario here, because not even because he's not good, just because he's not the level that he was. And in his own mind, that's not going to be good enough.
0: Half a second before I get to mine. Obviously, Rams hosting Giants on Monday night. Do you make anything big of the Giants beating the Cowboys on Sunday Night Football?
5: No, other than, I mean, Dallas didn't look very good. John Harbaugh's a great coach, but I'm going to need to see more. I mean, I saw flashes from the Giants last year, from Dart and Scadabo and Malik Nabers. Like, you saw some moments from the Giants. It needs to be more consistent than that. They go blitz the Rams and crush them on Monday Night Football. You know, we can start to talk about that, but it's way too early. I know we're in a segment called I Don't Want to Overreact. I refuse to overreact when it comes to the New York Giants.
0: Yeah, Jackson Dart looked good. The thing with Jackson Dart, he was actually running out of bounds, which I thought was a positive.
5: Yeah, that's a good step.
0: Given where he was. All right, I don't want to overreact. But let's stay in L.A. We talked about earlier in the show, we loved Josh Allen's performance, but really he will be defined by what he does in the postseason. I don't want to overreact, but I am done with Justin Herbert until, I don't even know, it's not even a postseason thing, because now that was just bad. And Harbaugh had never lost a regular season game, or a regular season opener, excuse me, as a head coach. The offense does not look improved under Mike McDaniel. And I know it's week one, and we're not supposed to overreact. I'm just so over Justin Herbert. I am. Show me, I don't know. Like, at some point, it can't.

0: can't be hypothetical. You got to do something that I care about. I'm over it.
1: Listen, man, I'm with you because, look, everybody freaked out because of a throw in a private workout that Zach Wilson made, right? And I'm not trying to compare Zach Wilson to Justin Herbert, but I'm saying, look, when you see his size and his stature and some of the balls that he throws and all this kind of stuff and his attitude, you love it. But eventually it's got to translate into wins on the field. And eventually there's not a Brandon Staley left to actually use as an excuse. And it can't just be Mike McDaniel. Eventually, if you keep bringing people in and nothing changes, there's been a wall of defense for Justin Herbert in a way that there just hasn't been for almost any quarterback that I can ever remember. Not that I'm rooting against him. I see the talent. I just don't see the wins. And that franchise either needs to come around him differently or eventually people are going to finally start talking, even though they haven't at this point.
0: I think we're pretty much at that point. What else you got, J-Mark?
1: I don't want to overreact, but I actually think J.J. McCarthy's career is about over. I don't mean his Minnesota career. I mean I don't think he's an NFL player, and I don't think he's going to have a home anywhere. And the reason why I say that is because Kevin O'Connell's a pretty smart guy. He seems to be a pretty level-headed guy, gives guys chances. Remember Josh Dobbs a few years ago, stuff like that. My man rolled out Carson Wentz and left J.J. McCarthy off the field and hasn't really been able to say anything particularly positive about J.J. McCarthy. And I'm thinking to myself, I'm not even sure if he's a backup quarterback in the NFL. I think that what we saw at Michigan was about what he was capable of. And I actually think that he's going to go down as one of the biggest, probably shouldn't have been theirs, that we've ever seen. And I hate to say that because he seems like a great young man, but that ain't going to win on Sundays. I don't know that there's going to be a market for him if and when, and it will be soon, the Vikings drop him.
0: This just plays into my theory, by the way. Everyone's just like, oh, you know, it's a total toss-up evaluating quarterbacks. And it's like, is it really? Like, go right to every bad quarterback. Okay, Zach Wilson had one good year, played against zero, you know, Power 4 teams that season. Trey Lance played one game his final year. J.J. McCarthy literally, not figuratively, literally did not have to throw the ball in one of his biggest games. Like, I know there's an exception to every rule, but it's like, you look at the best quarterbacks in the league. Oh, Caleb Williams was the best quarterback in high school, was the best quarterback in college. Now he's awesome. Lamar Jackson won a Heisman Trophy. Patrick Mahomes put up a million points in a lot of stats, even if his team wasn't good. Like, I think this argument that, oh, like, evaluating, it's really not that hard. By the way, I don't plan on talking about him, but Trevor Lawrence all of a sudden looks good with real coaching. Like, it's really not as hard as people make it out to be. But speaking of quarterbacks and speaking of Trevor Lawrence, Jags beat the Cleveland Browns. I don't want to overreact. Deshaun Watson is officially the least likable athlete that we have ever had. So on top of all the off-the-field stuff, which you know about, on top of him just being a terrible quarterback, this quote really ground my gears this week. He was asked about the idea of having to build up some goodwill with the fan base. Remember, of course, he got booed in the preseason in Cleveland. Of course, Cleveland is playing at home week two. He said, no, personally, I don't think I have to build anything up. I think that is all for the media. I think the media has this expectation that I'm supposed to throw for 400 yards and 5 touchdowns every week. So until that happens, I guess it's going to be the same situation. Listen, let's put aside all of the off-the-field ick and grossness, okay? Deshaun Watson signed the biggest contract in NFL history at the time. 5 years, $230 million, fully guaranteed. So yes, we do expect you to be awesome all the time because you, by definition, were at one point the highest paid quarterback in the league. J-Mart, we got to get to DeSager, but any thoughts on Deshaun Watson? God forbid we expect him to play like an elite quarterback when he is paid, like an elite quarterback.
1: As I was listening to you reciting that quote again, I just kind of put my head down. I have both my thumbs over my eyes right now. Gladly, you know, there's a headset mic, so I don't actually have to hold anything. But I feel like my eyes are bleeding. Like, it's just the level of just

0: tone deafness. It's like, no, man, you're just not good. Matter of fact, you're absolutely awful, and I'm not sure why we're still backing you if we're in Cleveland anymore. And they're still saying, oh, no, you can't put it all on Deshaun. Yeah, the team was terrible, but Deshaun's the reason, the biggest reason why they're terrible. Until you get the poison out, you can't drink the water. And that's where we are right now.
1: That was, I don't want to overreact, but thank you to producer Garrett for getting that background
0: music. Matt LaFleur, we ran out of time.
1: Oh, Matt LaFleur, you're saved for another week. Beat the Jets, or we might actually open with Matt LaFleur next week with all those great college football games. Matt LaFleur, you're saved. Maybe we'll talk about him in the final segment. You know what we're going to talk about right now? What's trending with Steve DeSager?
2: Let's update the late night college football. UCLA's home game is late third quarter. Bruins lead Purdue now 38-31. Arizona has just beaten Northern Illinois 42-17. Boise State, with two touchdowns in the fourth quarter, defeated South Dakota 38-24. On FS1, late in the third, Fresno State still leads at San Jose State 13-3. Starting the fourth quarter, Oregon State 42-10 over Montana. James Madison still leads, about a minute to go at San Diego State, 26-13. And 4 minutes left, North Dakota State up 31-10 at Sacramento State. I don't know if you saw 12th-ranked USC today winning at Rutgers. 42-35 was the final. Yet again, defense a question mark for a Lincoln Riley team. Rutgers scored touchdowns on three of its last four drives. It was stopped on a 4th-and-1 early fourth quarter, but each team had about 460 yards. USC's going to be hosting Oregon next Saturday night. USC in the Lincoln Riley era, if they can just hold the opponent to 20 points or less, are literally undefeated 43-0. But most of their opponents are scoring over 25. Even Rutgers had 35 today against USC.
1: I believe the stat, by the way. I don't believe USC has covered the point spread in a game outside of the LA Coliseum, or maybe not outside of the Western time zone since Lincoln Riley got the job.
2: And since they've joined the Big Ten, it's one problem after another in the Eastern time zone, but this was at least a W. Easy wins in the top 10 for Texas, Georgia, and Ohio State. Ole Miss beat LSU in their top 10 matchup, 32-24. LSU threw an interception in the end zone with a minute left. Kentucky won at number 9, Texas A&M 31-21. 10th-ranked Alabama in a game with two weather delays beat Florida State 50-36, even though Bama trailed 21-6 late in the first half. It was also Louisville hosting a top 25 matchup with SMU, beating the SMU Mustangs 41-31 with two touchdowns in about the last 10 minutes. Oklahoma 14-6 over New Mexico, and Vanderbilt recovered a fumble in the end zone on the final play to win 35-31 over NC State. There was a game in London to start the day on FS1. Arizona State defeated Kansas 24-17. NASCAR win at Bristol tonight for Joey Logano. Baseball's regular season ends in a week. The Padres won in 10 innings tonight over Miami. Arizona homered in the 9th to beat the Yankees. Tampa Bay got a run in the 9th to edge Boston. Cleveland sent the A's to a 5th straight loss. Cleveland still a game up on the White Sox in the AL Central. White Sox beat Detroit 3-1. Texas is alone in first in the AL West, game up on Houston. Texas won, Houston lost. And also we had the Dodgers beating San Francisco 10-4. LA Rams wide receiver Puka Nacua missed practice again with the groin injury. He's questionable for Monday. Ravens wide receiver Zay Flowers out this weekend, hamstring injury. Steelers wide receiver Michael Pittman is out with a foot injury. Jets rookie wide receiver Omar Cooper was placed on IR with a sprained ankle. Washington wide receiver Stephon Diggs was fined about $15,000 for his celebration with the goalpost last weekend. The Vikings will start quarterback Carson Wentz Sunday. Quarterback Cooper Rush is going to start again for the Falcons. Quarterback Joe Burrow practiced fully for the Bengals Friday, will play after back tightness, but Texans wide receiver Nico Collins is out with a hamstring injury. Raiders tight end Brock Bowers doubtful with a knee injury. Back to you.
1: Thank you very much, Steve DeSager. DeSager will be back tomorrow with Arnie Spanier, Chris Plank, and of course the early show, Ephraim Salam and Mark Willard. Fox Sports Radio, Aaron Torres, Jason Martin. One segment left. We will come back, tell you about the most improbable win or loss, depending on how you look at it, from the world of college football on Saturday. 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
8: 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Mike Harmon follows us. 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And, of course, a lot on LSU falling at Ole Miss, plus a look ahead to Sunday. All you got to do, search Fox Sports Radio Weekends, wherever you get your podcast. Right after the show, producer Garrett will get today's show posted. 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You'll find today's show posted after we get off air. J-Mark, we've talked about a lot of different things in the world of college football. One game we have not talked about, Vanderbilt and NC State. Okay.
9: You know what? You know I went there for a couple years.
8: Yeah. Tough times for NC State. When I say tough times, I mean like the last 50 years. For people who did not see the end of this game, so Vanderbilt actually trailed quite a bit. They rallied, but here was the situation. Late in the game, Vanderbilt was trailing against NC State.
9: Very late.
8: Yes. Well, I take that back. Let me even set this up better than I was. Okay, so the score was 31-28. NC State has the ball. Literally less than 10 seconds left. All NC State has to do, now they're deep in their own territory, they're actually in their own end zone. But again, they're up three.
9: 6 seconds left.
8: 6 seconds left. All they have to do is successfully snap the ball, fall on the ball, which is a safety, but they were up three. All they have to do is fall on the ball. The game is essentially over. This is what happened.
10: Snap back to Bailey, rolls out to the right, and he's back and does take the safety. And the ball comes free.
11: Goodness.
10: No, did the ball come free? Bailey lost the ball in the end zone, and they say it's a touchdown. They say it's a touchdown. That's unbelievable. Bailey on the rollout lost the ball.
8: That was the NC State Radio Network. CJ Bailey, NC State quarterback, fumbles the ball in the end zone as time expires. It is recovered by Vanderbilt to win 35-31. All CJ Bailey, and I know he's a college kid, and we don't, all he had to do, catch the ball, fall down.
9: Well, not immediately. He had to catch it and stay on his feet long enough to get to zeros.
8: Here's the thing. Worst case scenario, you take the safety with 4 or 5 seconds left. It's a free kick. They still need a miracle to win the game. The one thing you could not do was fumble the ball in the end zone, which is exactly.

0: exactly what he did. And
1: I'm just wondering why it's fourth down and you've got 6 seconds left in this game. Run around, scramble for a second, and then just chuck the football.
0: That's what I was going to say.
1: Throw it out of bounds. Like, don't throw it in bounds, like a punt or something like that. That they didn't want to punt the ball because they were afraid of a block kick and losing it that way. So that was what Dave Doran said afterwards. He's like, man, I was really happy with the effort of my kids for 59 minutes and 59 seconds. It's pretty funny, quite frankly. I mean, look, we lived the rest of our lives and never seen a finish like that. And we lived our entire lives to this point and never saw a finish quite like that. So just a moment in time. But yeah, like, he held on to the ball and did the one thing you couldn't do, which is like, he scrambled around and he sort of went down, but they punched the ball out. If you go back and you can look at it there, I just don't know why you don't airmail that thing past your bench and we're done here. It's astonishing that they found a way to lose that game.
0: Beyond astonishing. Again, 6 seconds left. All they had to do was snap it. Even if you fall on it with 4 seconds left, you're still probably going to win. They did not. The one thing you literally could not do, fumble the ball in the end zone. You did. Even if you fumble it, kick it out of bounds. Instead, Vanderbilt recovers. Jamar, I think that's about it for today's show. Again, everybody can download the podcast. Great weekend coming next weekend. Texas at Tennessee, Georgia, Oklahoma, LSU hosting A&M, and Oregon at USC. Jamar, we got to get out of here. Want to thank the crew. 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We appreciate Steve DeSager. For my partner, Jason Martin, make sure to download the podcast. Coming up next, Mike Harmon. 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

0: 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I'm Steve DeSager.
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2: 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Welcome in another edition, Fox Sports Late Night. Hi, I'm Mike Harmon. You hear me weeknights 7 to 11 p.m. Pacific time alongside Jason Smith as we traverse the sporting universe. During that block tonight, we're going to do the same. Some college football react, including the one big game that, well, I got to frankly say, I might be the only guy disappointed that isn't in that locker room or that doesn't hold a degree or doesn't live in that general area making money off of said LSU. But we'll get into that as we roll through. You know the particulars. At Swollen Dome is where you find me. At Fox Sports Radio. Take us with you wherever you're going. On the iHeartRadio app. Let us know where you are, how you're listening, whether it's one of the terrestrial stations. Hello to all our program directors nationwide and intergalactically. 877-996-6369 is the phone number if you want to get in that way. We've got a couple of things we're going to do over the course of the night. Curious to see your reaction, right? The 0-1 teams, we traversed that. What about the surprise 1-0 teams in the NFL? What about fantasy football? We'll do that next hour. Brandon's in with us. Brandon and Mark making me sound so pretty here late on a Saturday night, West Coast time, early morning, East Coast. If you're kicking people out of a bar or you're being thrown out, make sure you keep taking it with you on the iHeartRadio app as you do clean up and prep for a big NFL Sunday. Well, we have to start where you would expect, right? A lot of oxygen breathed into this matchup all week long. Lane Kiffin, gamesmanship. Lane Kiffin, villainy. You've heard all the allusions. I think on the network and across sports media, we've referenced every one of our favorite WWF, WWE, AEW, WCW, AWA, you want to keep going down, World Class Championship Wrestling, whatever you watched as a kid, or maybe you still watch as an adult, but you don't admit it because you feel like you might be shamed by your haughty-taughty friend group. Don't worry, you've got a place with us here. But we all did it. Big Scott Hall, Razor Ramon. You've got the NWO left and right. You've got Bret the Hitman Hart, Rowdy Roddy Piper, whoever it is. You thought about it and you equated what Lane Kiffin is to college football to villainy in its highest form. Maybe a film. Maybe one of your favorite movie villains along the way. So when we set this game up, I wouldn't blame you if you stopped watching it. Because at halftime, I got to say, I started looking at movie showtimes. Okay, no, I didn't. I was still watching my Northwestern squad that was putting the finishing touches on beating the hell out of Colorado. But we'll get to that game a little bit later on because Coach Dion was none too pleased by his team's effort by the lake. But it was a game of, well, really, Ole Miss domination for the first half. And on the comeback trail, we finally got things cooking for LSU to where they were able to bring it back to a tie. And suddenly there we are at 24-24. Everybody's looking around. You look at the stunned silence. I don't know that I could have gotten better accompaniment if I was laying down for a nap than what that crowd sounded like. I'll allude to something in the Colorado pregame that matched that a little bit later. But you had the stunned faces in the crowd. This is one of my favorite montages. Whenever you get to one of those, you know, you add your Simon and Garfunkel, little, hello, darkness, my old friend. You're like, it's all going away. All the feel good, all the buildup. We're beating the hell out of the villain who came back, who left us in the middle of a playoff chase. And all of a sudden, it's 24-24. We got ourselves a ball game. How will they respond? Chambliss, who is unbelievable on the balance of the night, but he threw that pick. And they're like, wait, what happened? What happened? We get to 24-24. How do they respond? And Ole Miss

0: puts on a drive. They put on a drive to get the touchdown, and then they go for two. Well, now we got 32-24. A lot of questioning of why the two. Lane Kiffin, historically very aggressive in those types of calls. So perhaps, you know, there was a little bit to that in terms of the decision-making process. But in the moment, you're able to draw them off sides twice, get a little bit closer. We can all do fractions, right? Half, half. And then it becomes a, all right, what are you going to do? Well, they're able to pound it in, get the two-point conversion, and ultimately secure victory. And if we have the final play, that matters, which is the interception from Mr. Levitt, let's hear that.
1: Rebels are showing pressure. Now backing up a bit. They bring it. Levitt, batted in the air, and intercepted, and Ole Miss is going to get their revenge.
0: There you go, ABC TV on the call. It went off a helmet. Right? Threw it straight in the helmet. Now, did he have the man flashing open in the back of the end zone? It's like getting to the center of the Tootsie Roll Pop. A one, a two, the world will never know. And you know what's funny? That commercial's as old as I am, maybe even older. And I've now seen it on late night TV when I can't sleep the last three nights. It's almost like everything old is new again. Well, just like me. I'm reborn like the Phoenix here on Saturday night into Sunday morning with you. But Levitt struggled early. All of the gamesmanship, everything that went on over the course of the week, it blew up in Lane Kiffin's face. Until those final minutes, until hope came alive. And all of a sudden, LSU fans getting chesty in the timelines, getting chesty all across the media world until the final score. Because Chambliss had the answer. Chambliss found a way to lead this team back in. Finishes with a monster game when you look at the overall totals. If only he was playing for your fantasy squad. Maybe you had him in college fantasy. Maybe you had your big day. But for Trinidad Chambliss, you know, the guy that Lane Kiffin used to coach, fought to keep him eligible, thinking maybe he'd show up at LSU. No, Chambliss, 363, two touchdowns and one via the air. Nine carries, including a couple of those really exaggerated kneel downs. Hey, look at this. I'm doing lunges. Nine carries, 2 yards, but he did have the rushing touchdown to secure the win. Levitt finished 16 of 27, 158, 1-1. Did have a rushing touchdown, did scramble for 63 yards. That's all fine and good. For me, and I said this off the top, and I firmly sit right here, for the state of college football. Now, does this eliminate them from anything? No. Conference game, big game. Loss, whatever. But it kills some of the narrative because he didn't get to go back to Ole Miss and triumph. Again, alluding to the WWE. Again, pick your favorite villain, right? Vanquishes a village and stands there, sword in hand, right? The Highlander. There can be only one. See, I brought up the Kurgan there too. So, you know, we could get into SpongeBob and Shawshank a little bit later. Maybe we do that. Maybe we do a metal stand, a Clancy Brown's favorite hits, whatever the case may be. I wanted that moment just because it was going to make everybody in around college football and all pundits lose their mind, whereas I lean in for it because we want storylines early in a season, right? And that's one of the storylines that breaks through everything, right? Regionally, you have your team in cities across America. If you're a fan of a squad, shout it out at Swollen Dome. Let us know. Who you're backing, who gave you a big performance on a Saturday, who let you down. This is a place to vent. I'm here. I'm like the bartender, except I got a giant mug of coffee with the Fox Sports Radio logo on it. Non-alcoholic all the way. I'm here for you, though. I'm Sam Malone, right? Sobriety, I'm here. Tell me what is ailing you or what's got you hyped and closing out bars tonight here on a Saturday into a Sunday morning. But the Lane Kiffin story was one that every wrinkle got people outraged when Levitt showed up on the injury report. Now, I'll give you the real reason there should be some concern and anger and he should be strongly admonished. while at the same time going, well,

0: I kind of like it. Is as soon as he put him as doubtful, which nobody ever believed it, but there was a move in the marketplace. There was a move off of the key number of 3 in terms of the point spread, which got down all the way to 1 for a brief period of time, which means there are a bunch of transactions and monies that went along. Now, obviously, Ole Miss ends up winning, so it doesn't matter in the end game, right? And they win by 8. But I guess if you teased it and you did some of those other things, you had that. But you get my point, is that it was enough to where if this becomes a field goal game, suddenly, you know, late field goal tries, etc., we've got ourselves some intrigue. But in terms of the actual gamesmanship, if there's no rule in place, and even then, we've seen how useless a lot of the committees and decision makers and arbiters of what's right, wrong, and fair, how they fail you time and time again in the college football world. But until they change the rule and you can't play this game, why wouldn't you? Right? For the NFL, we argued for all those years of like, yeah, the injury report. What does it really mean? And it was really only out there for the gambling community. If you're going to say it was about the sanctity of competition, I laugh at you. Right? I mean, why do they not then have public practices and whatever else, right? Then it's like, all right, just beat us. Line up 11 on 11, right? It's the idea of you play, prepare for the best and see what happens. Right? All of that to go down with your all 22. So for Lane Kiffin, I like the move on one hand, but there's also that greasy feeling with it when it comes time to point spreads and everything else. But in the end, it didn't matter. Ole Miss was the better team in the first half. They got most of the second. But when they needed to, Chambliss led them on that huge drive, the huge response. And once again, crowd gets into it. Crowd gets raucous. You heard the attempt of Fowler to shout over the crowd on that big possession, on that big fourth down try. From Levitt into the end zone that ends up hitting the defensive lineman in the helmet. But when you get down to it on that final drive, you're looking at a 13-play, 75-yard drive that took up 5 minutes. The 14-play, 5-minute drive that LSU in response, and they almost matched him, right? We were coming down to the glorious stuff. I know Aaron and Jason, as they were breaking it down, they were hoping against hope. We were going to get chaos, overtime, and all of that, and the fantastic finish. Instead, you get the interception, which is just a glorious end, right? Couple of kneel downs, and away we go. 32-24, your final. Battle of two top 10 teams, LSU 7, Ole Miss 8. And now the Rebels with that quarterback. That was the game, you know, we talked about it a lot, Smith and I, over the course of the week. We both picked Ole Miss because of Chambliss. And boy, did he not disappoint, right? He gave you everything you wanted. You want to look at your Heisman odds coming out of Saturday's game. You're going to see his name in big, bold letters right next to Mensa and some of the other heavyweights. We're just getting warmed up. That is game one. Because we got to go back to the other game. Because it does come back to the point spread for a decision that was made. Yes, it's college football. What can I be talking about? It's 1 second. 1 second. Is the oversight committee going to do nothing again? Well, they can't on this case. Or can they? We'll talk about it as we continue. We're just getting warmed up. Fox Sports Late Night with me, Mike Harmon, here from the Fox Sports Radio studios. Take us with you again on the iHeartRadio app. All of those stations nationwide. 877-99 on Fox is the number. 877-996-6369. Catch me over at Swollen Dome. We're just getting warmed up. Grab a cup of coffee. Grab a cup of your favorite. And sit a spell, shall you? Tell you? We're going to have a nice fireside chat.
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0: Well, my friends, we do. 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Dan Patrick, Colin Cowherd, LeVar Arrington, Brady Quinn, Jonas Knox, Stu Gotts and Company, Covino and Rich, Rob Parker, Kelvin Washington, Ben Maller, Jason Smith, and Mike Harmon.
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0: coming in, hanging out with us, however you're, wherever you're listening. We appreciate you being part of the extended family. We've still got some college football on the gridiron late night here as UCLA and Purdue are getting after it. We had some Fresno State action still going on. So, you know, we love chaos late night. It's not quite Pac-12 after dark on a Friday into Saturday, but we'll take it. Live sporting events, always the best. I'm sure there's something overseas that'll be kicking off or starting any minute. So we'll keep an eye on that. But we started with the LSU-Ole Miss game, right? That's the headliner. Obviously, we had a huge win. Kentucky, as they get a top 10 win over Texas A&M. But there's another game that stood out because of the dramatic fashion in which it ended. NC State leading most of this game, right? 14-0 after the first quarter. They are rolling. They're rolling along. Until, well, the final play. So let's hear it from the losing side.
1: Snap back to Bailey. Rolls out to the right. And he's back and does take the safety. And the ball comes free. No, did the ball come free? Bailey lost the ball in the end zone. And they say it's a touchdown. They say it's a touchdown. That's unbelievable. Bailey on the rollout lost the ball.
0: So on the rollout, Bailey, CJ Bailey, 25 of 37 on the day, 275, three touchdowns, a pick, and a fumble on the final play, right? Take the safety. 31-30. Succeed and proceed, right? There's the kick. Done. Here's the thing. They score, right? Now it's 34-31. They put 1 second back on the clock. I don't know how. I've watched it a million times. I don't know if there's a secret clock that needs to be looked at once again. Hi, Oversight Committee. Get that stationery ready for another look-see. 35-31, your final. Why does it matter? Spread was 3.5. Vanderbilt. Final score, 35-31. On a play where you're like, okay, take the safety, okay. Do a just quick tush-push kind of play to get a half a yard. Throw the ball as far and as high as you possibly can, like you used to do in the street, yelling, punt, check. And then you ran someone into an Oldsmobile. You're all thinking about it. If you grew up like me on the south side of Chicago, you know that well. Might have been a Cadillac. Might have been a Nova. I don't know. Either way, the point is that this one had its dramatic moments along the way. Most of your other top 25 teams, they rolled along. USC had a little bit of a scare with the State College of New Jersey, as it used to be called. Oh, still is. Rutgers. So we'll talk about it a little bit later because there's some rumor, conjecture, speculation in terms of the coaching stuff there. But one little stat that I thought was kind of funny, coming off of the dominance of Thursday Night Football, when we hit our rewind in the National Football League, we've already got 17 glorious games gone in the books. You know me, I celebrate all 272 of them. Well, one's in the books, 41-31, your final, the Buffalo Bills, and all the superlatives are out and about for Josh Allen. We'll get into the particulars of the game here momentarily. But what caught my eye was a graphic that showed up on TV and then showed up in my social media. Josh Allen came into the league in 2018. Very loudly, I thought he, with the proper refinement, would become not just a good but great NFL quarterback. Had a lot of arguments about that. Long game, I think I won. Now here's the stat that really is next level. At this point in his career, following the exploits of Thursday Night Football, Josh Allen has accounted for more touchdowns, that's passing and rushing, than 7 NFL teams. And with a couple of them, it ain't even close. The Commanders, the Denver Broncos, the Jacksonville Jaguars. You're looking at the Raiders, the Giants, the Jets, and the Panthers, all with less. Jets, obviously, the fewest at 250. Well, I shouldn't say obviously. That's just mean. That's just mean to you Jets fans out there. But at 250, Commanders at 305, Allen's at 310. Just insanity. There'll be a quiz on this later on. But the point being that we watch it and you bust out the superlatives

know what we're doing already. It's the yeah buts for Josh Allen. And I think it's right to say it, right? We marvel at it week to week. We watch what he did to a depleted Detroit defense. I'm not telling any lies. They're banged up in the secondary. They were down several offensive linemen, two coming into the game, one left during it. No excuses. Next man up. You play the game, and you play what's on the table. Short week. You got to come to play. You're opening a new stadium, wondering if the emotions are going to overrun either side, right? Is it the immensity and intensity going to be too much? Is it immensity or? Yeah. But you got Josh Allen, who comes out with just a remarkable stat line, right? 327, four touchdowns. He did absorb four sacks before it's all said and done. A couple of times wearing Aiden Hutchinson like a suit as he chased him around. But you look at the overall numbers. Sorry, that was the Goff stat line I started to read because we'll get to that in a second. 20 of 31, 248, three touchdowns via the air. Allen, 69 yards, two touchdowns on the ground in resplendent fashion. Now, he missed DJ Moore, who left the game with an injury, but they put up massive numbers over the course of this one. Only two sacks absorbed by Allen. Hutchinson in hot pursuit. They did a pretty good job trying to contain it. But in comeback mode, we saw Jared Goff and the Lions get off the mat to where it at least got interesting for us, right? At least a stop here, an opportunity there. We're going to get something. But through 2 weeks, we've got the Josh Allen superlatives going into MVP consideration and all of that. But there's the yeah, but. There's the I love this. And the same thing goes for Lamar Jackson. And over here in his own little category, we heard all the talk. And Justin Herbert got a lot because of the way the Chargers performed in their opening season loss. I bring them into a nice big huddle, including Mr. Goff, because it's the, okay, this is great, and we see this, and we see these performances, but we got to see in January. Here's the problem. Today is September 19th, September 20th. That's it. This is where we're at. So we have to evaluate it for what it is now and marvel at what we're seeing. Because he makes it look easy. The big throws, the underneath, the orchestration of what they're putting together. And you watch Leonard on the other side defensively, strong early. Lions didn't get off the mat. You saw Dan Campbell. He was a broken man in that post game, right? That was not pretty. I mean, you're 1-1. Now, you needed everything you could to escape the Saints in week one, but you're now in a position where, okay, through 2 weeks, you know this, your defense is going to give up points offensively. Amon-Ra St. Brown's going to do whatever he wants. That's great. Jahmyr Gibbs is going to be magnificent. And Jared Goff's going to get his. But how do you bring out the rest of it, right? Laporta scored a touchdown. Jameson Williams didn't have much of an impact at all. I know fantasy owners are waiting on that. We'll talk with Brandon Deutsch next hour in as our executive producer tonight to kind of talk about that game, but start looking ahead, all right? If you were let down by any of the principles that you played, what do you got in week two? Where do we find some diamonds in the rough to round out your lineup or maybe make that hard sit-start decision, some either-ors that we play each and every weekend here on the overnight? But when we get to it for the Bills, we watched for years, the Sean McDermott, did you hold the reins in? Right. We watched as Brady was the OC, but did it become be a little more conservative. Let's let the defense do its job, etc. Versus, all right, just go out and wing it. Go out and put up as many points as you can. Not that that's not the objective, but you get my point when it comes to play calling and aggressiveness, down distance, situational, clock running, etc. For Jared Goff and the Lions, you're looking at a division right now. You're 1-1. Packers lost their opener, and we'll get to them a little bit later on because there's been a lot spoken about them over the course of the week. Expectations, some hand-wringing, LaFleur, game management, all of those things. But Minnesota got a win. They beat Green Bay behind Carson Wentz in the fourth quarter comeback.
Well, Chicago and Minnesota meet this week, so

We'll get to watch that. We'll talk a little bit later on. Mark and I will do our Chicago couple of minutes as we talk Flores versus Johnson and whatever the hell's going on with our White Sox. He's got his Sox hat on, and I was wearing mine earlier, and then I guess I changed into my kid's school colors before I came into the studio tonight. But the point being that you're in a division where you know, all right, the Bears' defense is not going to be great. I think we could all stipulate to that as we watched it with Carolina. I think Carolina's offense is going to be better than some expect, so it's a combination. Better offense, but the Bears' defense being bad. So you're going to be able to play a couple of shootouts against them. Great. Minnesota, Flores' defense, Jordan Love played really well early. Did not play great late, right? We watched the clamps put on by what Flores and his defense can do. I can't wait to watch that game with the beloved, as we call them around the home and across the city of Chicago, to see what Caleb Williams and Ben Johnson have. Because historically, against the type of defense you're going to face, Caleb Williams has not been good. Last year it was a 56% completion rate. Yeah, I know it's not that far off of his average for the year, but the quarterback rating and all those other metrics kind of go out the window. More improvisational football. We'll see if they can play on down, distance, rhyme, reason, and off the play sheet a little more scripted and keeping to fundamentals this time around. But the point just being, Dan Campbell's kind of hitting that point that I think I equate him to Sean McDermott in the, you had this attitude, you had this culture, this way of doing business. And I've always used the line, right? I get you from A to B, but do I get a guy from B to C? And Dan Campbell years ago when they lost to the 49ers had that famous speech that gets brought up a lot of the, you know, this might have been our best shot. Might have been speaking it into existence, right? Because now you're looking at a myriad injuries on both sides of the football. A game here where for a good chunk of it, you were non-competitive. And then, you know, smelling salts like the Undertaker. Nod to our old wrestling love. You heard the bells and the chimes and away it went. But the point being that you start to wonder, all right, is it time to start thinking about what's next? Maybe I'm a bit premature. It's week two. I'm not calling for anybody's head. But it's the trying to figure out what you are at this point in the season, right? A lot of mirages, a lot of pretenders. The old Lovie Smith of play it by quarters. Didn't agree with a lot of the Lovie Smith era, particularly towards the end, because go back and look at the metrics. November and December in division and against quality opponents, they were, what's that word I'm looking for? The phraseology, not good. Okay? So winning 10 games and then going home and not making the playoffs, you can only trade on a Super Bowl appearance and exceptional special teams and defensive fortitude and fortuitous bounces so long. Now, have we wandered the abyss and the desert ever since? Sure. There have been a lot of moments of, all right, be careful what you wish for. No question. But for the Lions, same idea. How many years of football post Barry Sanders did you really get excited about Lions football? Last couple of years you did. Are you excited right now? If you're a Lions fan, I'd love to pick your brain. What are you feeling? 877-99 on Fox at Swollen Dome if you want to encapsulate it there. Happy to hear it there too. But it's just that idea of I love the offensive weaponry. Certainly if you drafted in fantasy, you know you're going to get your points over the course of the year. Not only because the offense was already going to be good, but the fact that the defense may not have teeth. You might need to go find some help for your secondary or, you know, do whatever you need to get guys upright and back on the field. But it's a tough watch. And for Dan Campbell, there are moments in his pressers where I don't see the same Dan Campbell that wanted to bite kneecaps, right? The guy that wanted guys to run through walls and all of that, right? And it's, we all have our ebb and flow, right? In our personal lives, in our work lives, right? You go through the motions with some things that you probably shouldn't. And that's everybody, right? Both sides of the equation. You take things for granted, your job, they take you for granted, you take them for granted, you show up, you go through the motions. In your relationships, you keep things.

0: things moving. All right, and you do the best you can. But for Dan Campbell and the Lions, you had what was an identity for a couple of years. I don't see that same identity. Right? Part of it is because David Montgomery's running the football in Houston. Right? He runs angry. He's your tough yardage guy. And I love Jahmyr Gibbs. It's not a knock on him in any way, shape, or form. But you see when teams have a little bit of a shift. Right? For Buffalo, it seemed a lot looser. And again, it's September. It was an opening of a stadium. But there just seems to be a little bit of a difference in terms of how they're going about their paces, at least in early September. We'll see what happens when puckering happens, the weather changes, and falling through the table hurts a little more than it does, you know, Ryan Fitzpatrick doing that for a TV bit, right? The aches and pains that come with the cold and when we start looking at the playoffs, because that's really all it is for Josh Allen at this point, right? We expect the greatness on a week-to-week basis. We need to see it in January. Right, you want to crown him, take the old Dennis Green line from all those years ago when they blew that game against the beloved. And he lost his mind in the post-game presser. Right? We love it in the moment, and we should. We celebrate each week, right? And then it rotates, right? It's that next lineup because we get to talk about it for a full week, the good, the bad, the ugly, and then we get our next game. It's not like the other sports that keep coming at us. Like, that was a tough loss. Hey, next game's at 1 o'clock tomorrow. Okay, cool. We'll see you then. And even when they sign off, you don't have that same sense of despondent behavior and we really let that one get away. Hey, we get it back after it. We've got our ace on the mound tomorrow. Cool. In football, we got a whole week to gestate. Depending on your marketplace, boy, the calls get really loud pretty fast, don't they? Week two of your NFL season, just getting warmed up. All right, Fantasy Files will be next hour with Brandon Deutsch. Coming up next, we take a trip. We're going to talk Southside. Got a win today, but how good do I feel? How nervous am I? And what am I expecting for tomorrow? What's Mark expecting, more importantly? Because you've heard me talk for a few minutes, so we'll break the cadence. Coming up next here, it's Fox Sports Late Night at Fox Sports Radio.
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0: little bit of college football to start. A little bit of our Thursday review coming up in about 15 minutes. We'll start looking ahead to the rest of week two, maybe some of the storylines that you missed along the way. 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Hit that thumbs up icon. Comment away. Let us know whose takes you like, whose you don't. H-A-R-M-O-N. Nice and simple. 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Subscribe today. So sometimes there's proof that the walls have ears. So, yeah, well, we were talking about something in the break. And, you know, full disclosure, as you're learning more and more about me, things I talk about during the week, but maybe this is when the only time we get to have a nice warm embrace in the audio medium is to learn a little bit about me. I got two kids. One's at Vassar playing soccer. The other's at Boise State. Currently, I'm wearing a Boise State hat. Mark asks, what is that? What's the mascot? Like, what's the team? You go, oh, the Broncos. Again, I looked at the hat to make sure I was actually wearing the Broncos hat. And then I checked my email right quick. Hey, how would you like to buy this? The Broncos won. How would you like to buy this jersey? Boise State, 38-24. It's got the box score link and everything. That's from Fanatics. They know everything about me. And now I'm a little bit scared. So let's learn more about me. Let's, Mark and I, let's talk Southside.
1: He's Mike.
2: I'm kind of a big deal.
1: That's Mark.
3: It does hurt.
1: Just a couple of guys from Southside Chicago.
4: I don't think we're cursed.
1: Living in the past, the present, and future. It's time for Mike and Mighty Mark.
0: All right, here we go. So each and every week, a couple minutes of just the temperature of what we've got going on and leaning into our fandom. 3-1 White Sox win over Detroit today, Mark. But I started watching the Guardians game, and they were doing a conga line. Like it was the Gas House Gorillas against Bugs Bunny.
3: You know, dancing should not be allowed on the field sometimes.
0: It gets a little weird. Yeah.
3: A little weird.
0: Yeah, I was watching the White Sox yesterday, and they scored the 6 runs early. Like, hey, great. And then the action's still going on. They're interviewing guys in the dugout. Well, there's like, we don't want anything. There's no champagne popped. It's like the 6th inning.
3: Not yet.
0: And they go
3: not
0: on
3: yet.
0: To lose the game.
3: There you go.
0: Now, they still have the tiebreaker over Cleveland, should it get to that point. But I gotta be honest. It's not just the caffeine that's making me a little bit jittery.
3: You get down to these last couple of games, and it's like, oh, please, please don't. You've been much better this season. You're not embarrassing. Please, please don't blow it in the very end. Just don't. Just do the right thing. Win a game.
0: The ultimate tease, like going to a movie that, you know, for an hour and a half is fantastic, and then they can't stick the landing, and you're left looking around going, what the hell? what did I just watch? And trying to find some synopsis where someone's trying to make sense of it for you. Tell me why this fulfilled me with this White Sox squad. It's going to be a series against the Rockies that may end up defining what was a very long and at most of the time, a very positive season.
3: The Rockies. Oh, my. Okay. Well, there you have it.
0: I don't know why you're ending with interleague play. That's a whole other
3: thing.
0: That's a whole other story here and down the stretch. But we've
3: now
0: got
3: we
0: that.
3: Can dance.
0: All right. Now let's go to the other. Bears-Vikings. Bears coming off 59 points. Do you wish he'd gone for 2 to score 60? And what do you expect tomorrow?
3: I'm just thankful that the offense was doing the good job, you know, scoring, doing what you're supposed to do. But as most people, well, I guess as a Bears fan, you pump the brakes because it is the Bears and we do know what disappointment is. We're happy that they won, but, you know, there's this little dust in the air sometimes for a Bears fan. Like, you know, it was a good game, but let's not do this. It was a good game, but they didn't do this right. So we're just hoping that they can come through and just be confident, win the game, and just not be embarrassing. That's my whole point.
0: What is funny is for many a year, it has been my greatest pleasure because, let's face it, everybody loves a little bit of pain at times with our fan bases. And if you're a Bears fan, and insert your team here, if you're a long-suffering And I'm looking at

0: you Cleveland. I'm looking at you Jets. I'm looking. Yeah. We know misery loves company. The post-game show for the Bears is always some of the best listen that you're going to get. Because even if they play really well, they will beat the hell out of whatever they didn't like. Whatever throw was missed. It's like you scored 59 points. Yeah, but remember on that third down play in the early in the second quarter, and they'll beat that carry that for a full hour of calls, no matter how positive it was. And I listened to some of that last Sunday, and it made me almost tear up, Mark, to where it's like, all right, football's back.
1: It's a good thing football's back.
0: Because that was it last year. It's like all these heroics down the stretch. And, you know, me being the nerd I am with Smith, it would be oftentimes going, well, I didn't like this. And I started doing it not to that exaggerated level, but it's I've seen these acts before. I've seen improbables work to our advantage. And then you wait for the universe, the football gods, as it were.
1: You wait for things to even out. You wait for all to even out.
0: Right. So that's part of the thinking. Remember, we did a bit on Liam Cohen and how he was mad he wasn't pictured alongside Caleb Williams and Ben Johnson and all those regression columns of which teams are going to slide back off a huge 2025s. But for the Bears, you look in division. We broke it down a little bit earlier when it came to the Lions and Vikings and what you're looking at with the Packers and the cannibalization within the division. But for the Bears, all of those late second heroics, maybe they won't need them if the offense is really going to click on a whole other level. I expected the next step in terms of learning, but after one game, I got to say, you pulled me to the front of the chair. I'm excited.
1: There's that thing that Chicago fans have, and you'd hope you don't use up all your points in one game.
0: You want to spread them around?
1: You want to spread all that stuff out. So just slow it down, pump the brakes, just do your best and win the game. But just don't use up all the points now.
0: You just want to be able to spread those 21 over the rest of the year.
1: You can spread that a couple of weeks. We may need a playoff game, need a close win.
0: 4.5-point spread tomorrow, 48.5 the total. Bears at home as they get ready to build off of what was an immense Week one. Brian Flores, as I said, this is where the rubber meets the road when we talk about what he's able to do and the strings that he pulls on that defense versus Ben Johnson. Obviously, folks hoping for a little more or anything from Colston Loveland after a disappearing act in week one. We got a cool story that'll show up with him in Find Your Wins. We've got a pair for you today as we roll through. But coming up next, we're going to talk some of the big storylines and quotes that you may have missed coming out of week one, including a big-time quarterback who wore a pretty chesty shirt this offseason, who's already saying, I don't listen to those fans. Yeah, that's the way to get things rolling after week one. At Swollen Dome is where you find me, 877-99 on Fox. 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

0: Oklahoma, which beat New Mexico 14-6. NASCAR win at Bristol for Joey Logano. Kyle Larson finished second. Baseball's regular season ends in a week. The Padres in 10 innings beat Miami 7-6. Arizona with a homer bottom of the ninth edged the Yankees 5-3. Tampa Bay with a run bottom of the ninth beat Boston 2-1. Cleveland and the White Sox each won. Texas moved into first with a win. Houston lost. I'm Steve DeSager.
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2: Greetings, welcome in. It's hour two of the program as we flip to Sunday morning. That's right, 10 hours now till we get our kickoffs. In earnest for week two of the National Football League. Plenty of NFL coming up over the next 3 hours. Brandon Deutsch, our executive producer, will talk some fantasy in 20 minutes. So if you have any lineup questions, someone that you're already looking to bail on, send it along. BSD Takes or Swollen Dome in the Twitterverse as you want to do that. We would appreciate any of your concerns in the sporting universe. We'll take those as well, but we'll do the fantasy files coming up in about 20 minutes from now. As we look at week two, it's kind of fun that you already have cities panicking and fan bases panicking, and that's what we do, right? Sky is falling radio. We watch it in all sports, but certainly football. As I alluded to last hour, you got a full week to go back and watch the Zapruder tape. Then the All 22 becomes available. And then the talking heads, ex-players, all of these folks start going through and you're listening on your local stations and the momentum starts going. I go back to the old Dante Culpepper for those of a certain age that remember him as a quarterback. He would do a thing after a big play to Randy Moss and he'd start doing the thing where he'd roll his arms, right? Old Mo is coming and then try to run downhill. But what you're talking about in the NFL is after week one, we make great predictions, right? We've got a sheet in our producer's studio where we're looking at our Super Bowl teams. We're looking at maybe an MVP, something off the rails that we just think maybe a cool prediction point, right? Of here's one of your big surprises. And it's wide and it's varied. And even the Super Bowl picks, we've got a lot of teams represented therein. But it's always that question of, all right, did we fall for the banana in the tailpipe? And in week one, we came away with a couple of teams that stand at the front of it. Rams are in a whole other bucket because we still think they're good, right? We still think they'll be one of the teams left standing when we get to January. Big task Monday night against another team that went 1-0, right? That got that win, the Giants. But we tabled that for now because the better story, as my good buddy Ben Maller loves to say, is on the losing side, is in the losing locker room. Because the Dallas Cowboys, folks, I think this is where, and I got a little bit into it. I didn't go as far as my colleague Jason Smith and some others, but I'm buying the offense. I like the weaponry. I like the fact that they were bold. Look, if you decide you're not going to pay a guy or you get into a squabble with an agent, or whatever, to where it doesn't work out, you move on. Obviously, Micah Parsons still has great feelings and attention to the city of Dallas, his former teammates and everything else, but you moved on and thought you were reconstructing. So when I looked at what they did in this offseason to reconstruct their starting 11 on defense, I believed it. Now I can hold both thoughts at the same time. I thought the Giants, over the balance of a full season, I'm not buying in, but like anything, you can get me once, right? And if they've got their roster fully constituted, that defensive front, as well as Malik Nabers, evidently in the 11th hour, he got that divine intervention to say, you should go play football. As we alluded to last Saturday of Willie or Won't He? Well, he did. He played well, came up with some big spot plays for them. Scatabo's running nuts. And Jackson Dart was magnificent. Okay, for that night, they were great. But what did they do? They took down the Cowboys. On a Sunday night isolation game, we all watched that defense get eviscerated. by the run game, by the pass game. Jackson Dart did whatever he wanted

on Sunday night. There was no stopping that Giants offense over the course of those four quarters, which left us all kind of sitting back. Is if you took the pro Dallas account to it, and again, crowded NFC, obviously the East, you've got whatever the Giants become. You've got the Commanders. I don't know that I've ever come into a season where there's more division as to what that team can be. Right? Narrow loss to those Eagles in week one. And then you've got these Cowboys. Again, very wide swath. Not quite to the Commanders, right? Some still looking as a, hey, they'll be drafting as a bottom five, you know, top five, top 10 pick kind of thing, versus others saying they could challenge not only for the division, but make some noise if Jaden Daniels is right. Okay, fine and good. But the Cowboys were one that if you leaned in saying, all right, all these pieces plus that offense, I could get on board that. And then they were left flat. I said, I bought it again. I bought what Jerry was selling. I bought what Dak Prescott was selling. Greatest offense there is. Eh, not so much. But when he was asked about fans who are worried that this season could resemble the last two seasons, here's Dak Prescott, quote, I mean, it's a long season. I love our fans, but I don't necessarily feel like I need to speak to that fan. Sorry for them. If they're a real fan, they'll stick with it. They'll trust it. They'll believe in it. And at the end of the day, it is one game. Yeah, it sucks. It's the first game. And he keeps going out there. We're as excited as any fan, whatever. Turn that energy. Come to the game this Sunday. Then he goes into full carnival barker mode and selling you. Go, hey, buy a ticket. And generally, you know, if you're in Dallas, you've got enough on that party deck that you can get in there for 30, 40 bucks. And you got a home date against the aforementioned Washington Commanders. So we look at that. They're 3.5-point favorites at home, 48.5. But the point being that after 1 week, when we've got sky is falling, that's not a make the fans feel better. It's like, we don't need that fan. Like, no. Jerry taught you nothing. The whole idea is you embrace them all. I mean, I kind of like the acidic tone to it. Like, Dak's been down this road for over a decade, right? Came into the league in, what, 2016? So you're talking about a guy who's gone with the highs and lows, and he certainly had the poison pens and the voices of Dallas rise up against him for any shortcomings that the team's had. No matter how well he's played. It's like I was talking about last hour when it comes to Chicago radio. Caleb Williams could have a great game. They're going to find the throws he didn't make. Kind of like Pro Football Focus, right? Except for those three throws, Drake May was better. Oh, wait. Those three throws kind of make a difference, right? Go back to week one. Hit your way back machine if you don't remember the disastrous week one that Drake May had in that season opener. But all the point I'm trying to make is for Dak Prescott, he's been down this road before. So he kind of fell for it too. Just like I fell for the banana in the tailpipe of the defense was going to be better. And it's week one. Maybe they'll show better. But I'm certainly not optimistic after what I saw. Right? I'm certainly not optimistic that there's a giant change afoot other than the names on the back of the jerseys. And it's going to be another year of they'll be good enough to win maybe 9 or 10 games. And then you're saying, okay, when's the exit? When do I get off? Because the defense isn't going to be strong enough. Again, week one, and many preaching the Lovie Smith variety of, hey, it's, we go in quarters, and certainly the Belichick, we'll get to him later maybe, after that loss to Clemson, where the weather and his own hubris got him in spots. But it's the idea that the first couple of weeks, you're testing, theory testing, because you haven't gotten a chance to play together. And I understand that to a point. Problem is, you only get 17 of these. And the way the NFL schedules them, yeah, you have some opportunities to where those games, you know, they're the marquee kind of, hey, here it is, week one, the NFL's back, and here's Seattle, New England. Here's teams from the

0: rival conferences getting after it. Here's the problem is you lost and looked bad in a division game. So that counts twice. It counts twice, right? Harbaugh shows up. He's got a bunch of question marks in terms of guys' health and what they're going to do in his first year. And they went and outworked you and beat you down. Right? And that's just it. Both sides of the line of scrimmage, they dominated. And so for Dallas, that is not just a loss. That brings up all the bells and whistles, and Dak can try to speak it away and laugh it away all he wants. But don't dismiss the fans. Fans have seen this. And even if they're the loudest, that doesn't mean they're wrong. Right? Just because someone's loud doesn't mean they're right, but it sure as hell doesn't mean to dismiss them. Because that's a look in the mirror moment and maybe one you bring back going, hey, we're already hearing it, guys. Billboard, whiteboard, whatever the case may be, that you got to recognize that those voices will get loud early in this season, right? Every season that you're removed from playoff success, the catcalls and they'll get a little bit louder, right? The anger gets a little bit louder. And certainly he has been there long enough and he's watched Jerry Jones. And maybe he has fun listening to what we do on Fox Sports Radio, fun with audio. It's like TV Funhouse off the old Saturday Night Live with Smigel and those guys, to where we've been able to use and repurpose a lot of Jerry Jones quotes through the years. It's all fun and good, but all it's doing is keeping your attention away from what's happening at the other part of the circus. Hey, look over here. And he gives you a great quote. Whereas over here, you're spiraling and you got a comedian that's come out. He's not funny. He's getting the hook. All of those things. Dak, you don't want to be that guy. Because in this case, the folks that are really paying attention, they can see behind the curtain. They won't fall for the banana in the tailpipe or the great Wizard of Oz trying to tell them something else. 877-99 on Fox is the number. At Swollen Dome is where you find me. At BSD Takes where you find Brandon. As we get ready to go into the fantasy files. I called it Fantasy Land and I was chided for it. I don't know. Well, fantasy land, then I'd have to wear a white tuxedo like I was Ricardo Montalban. There you go. Welcome to Fantasy Island. We did that once upon a time. It was very well received. People thought I was really drinking them like it was a giant coconut full of my best rum along the way. We got more NFL on the way, but we're going to take some fantasy advice from Brandon, some sit starts, some waiver wires, and some late additions to your roster as we get ready for week two. Who's he concerned about? Who's he trying to sell? And how can he put you in that new car today? All of that and more as we continue. It's Fox Sports Late Night with me, Mike Harmon, here on Fox Sports Radio.
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0: 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Stu Gotts and Company. 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Covino and Rich. The Odd Couple with Rob Parker and Kelvin Washington. 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
8: What, Eddie? What's that?
0: Fantasy Files. 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
7: All right, we're locked and loaded. Week two underway. We already had that barn murder between Buffalo and Detroit. We cruised past the over. Everybody played. Virtually everybody won for your fantasy lineup, so you're at least starting at a positive.
9: Yeah, I have Goff and Amon-Ra in one league. I have Amon-Ra in hopefully all my leagues. I drafted him third over Ja'Marr Chase for a reason in a few leagues, and Goff, you know, 35 fantasy points, the king of garbage time. So both of them seem to be doing well.
7: It was funny. We got into a little tiff, my partner and I, the other night watching it, because Goff looked really confident as that game had already gone asunder. Now, in front of us, as we sit here in the Fox Sports Radio studios, well, there will be a video component to this. But as we're sitting here live talking to you on the radio, I printed out the top performers from week one at each of the three key positions in half PPR leagues, because, you know, we're trying to figure out

0: him, little Bryce Young, and going on down the line. Who was your biggest pretender as you were, you watched the games roll out of week one? You're going, well, this is just clearly an outlier matchup or otherwise.
1: I don't even, it doesn't even take me a second to figure this one out. Bryce Young. I mean, okay, look, Chicago's defense isn't going to play that bad. They're not going to give up 37 points a game. They'll give up a lot of points, Mike, but they're not going to give up 37 points a game. And I don't think Carolina's going to have the passing attack that they did in week one. I mean, they have the toughest running back schedule based on defensive metrics from last year. So they will be forced to pass, but I just don't think they're going to be as successful. I'm not saying Bryce can't be a good streaming option. It's like relying on him every week would just be that would be malpractice. You can't start him.
0: Matchup potential, certainly, and certainly a good one this week because Atlanta has no pass rushers.
1: Yeah, but their secondary is good.
0: That's okay if you can't get home. You can only contain for so
1: long.
0: For
1: sure.
0: Right?
1: Yep.
0: You can only contain for so long, and you can move in the pocket and the best deep ball thrower a year ago. All right, running back position, and then we'll get into the particulars of week two. Derrick Henry, Kenneth Walker III, and Walker III, what we saw against Denver, obviously they're missing one of their key components on the exempt list in Cooper, but now you look at Kenneth Walker III, it's like, all right, that was the guy we saw in spells in Seattle and certainly last year during the playoffs.
1: Yeah.
0: What do you expect? Is this a guy that folks are in a set it, forget it kind of mode with him?
1: Oh, yeah, absolutely. I mean, if we're looking at a pretender on that list, it's David Montgomery. I mean, three touchdowns, but it wasn't particularly efficient. It was 20 for 62, I believe. And Woody Marks was more efficient. Mm-hmm. Woody Marks also got 10 fantasy points in this game. If you played in PPR leagues, half PPR, I think Woody got around like 8 or 9. There's not much of a difference. Caught a few passes, 9 for 42, whereas David Montgomery was 20 for 62. He got
0: still
1: three touchdowns.
0: Forward, though. No.
1: I'm just saying, it's not like the baby bowl, as my friends like to call him.
0: I like
1: because
0: that.
1: He's built like a bowl. It's not like he's getting any younger, and Woody Marks is obviously more explosive. They have an interesting matchup against Cincinnati. He might have one more good week. I would sell high on him. I know we're going to get into that after this week and after he has another big game.
0: Yeah, Montgomery's one of my favorites, just the way he used to run in Chicago and certainly his time in Detroit in that backfield with Gibbs and pulling the strings. But we look at Houston and their offense this week, they're down Nico Collins.
1: Yeah, he's going to, you know, that's what I'm saying. After this week, you can trade him.
0: Well, I think you become goal line dependent, right? We're talking about touchdown dependent guys. You're still going to have a workload split. Marks being the more explosive guy, the better pass catcher, will certainly have a role. But I think the reticence to jump on board the C.J. Stroud train is going to keep folks away here. One of the top five guys from the wide receiver position will not play this week. Zay Flowers has been ruled out. Olave was on the injury list. D.J. Moore left week two's game early. Number nine was Nico Collins. He's out. So it's the walking wounded around here. Two guys I want to spotlight, though, go back to our NFC North. They faced each other in week one. Christian Watson, we've seen explosiveness. We've seen injuries. So we've got him as your number one for Jordan Love. And they have Justin Jefferson, the only wide receiver to catch a ball from Carson Wentz in that dramatic comeback. But it was good to see him on the plus side of a fantasy ledger for the first time in a while.
1: Yeah, and by the way, an even better matchup against the Chicago Bears. I would be shocked if Justin Jefferson doesn't get 30 fantasy points with Carson Wentz.
0: Look at that.
1: 30. I think 30 is the floor, and I think 40 is the ceiling. They got to throw to somebody. The Bears defense, this is going to be a shootout, but they're going to get a lot of pressure on the Bears. Don't be shocked if Minnesota squeaks this game out because it's a tough assignment for Caleb, who likes to extend plays. They're going to throw a lot of pressure at him, but I still think they'll be playing from behind most of this game. I think if they win, it's going to be a late like 3-point win for Minnesota, which tells me that Carson Wentz is going to have to sling that to Justin Jefferson the entire game, and he's willing to do so. JJ wasn't really willing to do so, and Max Brosmer... shout out Max Brosmer. I don't think, is he on a practice squad right now?
0: I believe so.
1: Okay, but yeah, I mean, he was starting games for them, so that's why his fantasy production was dwindling. Now he has Carson Wentz, and I think what we saw in week one, Mike, is that, hey, you know, Carson Wentz at this point in his career, he could still get good receivers the ball. He's always open.
0: It's been one of my general rules. When we get to the veteran quarterback who's seemingly on his last leg or has passed his expiration date, you know, like when you go and you smell the milk and you're like, Might still be good, and then it comes out a little bit chunky. We look at Carson Wentz. I mentioned Ryan Fitzpatrick diving through a table at the end of his NFL career. Some of the

0: these guys, they don't care anymore. Like, yeah, in terms of, I need to make a play.
1: Yeah.
0: The safe play is not getting us where we need to go.
1: Oh, they'll take risks.
0: So I'm going to take risks.
1: Joe Flacco a few years ago was like that. He's still in the league. I mean, after a few year absence,
0: you
1: came
0: might
1: back.
0: You might see him this week. What do you think? Josh Johnson got elevated for the Bengals.
1: Yeah.
0: That makes me a little bit nervous.
1: Look.
0: With Joe Burrow in the
1: Burrow was
0: back.
1: Like, I'm playing as long as I'm not getting surgery, which was a very interesting comment. I think the good thing for, I mean, look, this is a brutal matchup for all their pass catchers. I mean, Jamar Chase had a atrocious week one. Now he gets a Houston defense that, yeah, didn't look great. But let's call a spade here. As good as Joe Burrow is, even if he plays this game, he's not as good as Josh Allen. Josh Allen's the best player on earth right now. And he was able to do things that I don't think any other offensive player will be able to do against the Texans all year. I think they're going to bounce back in a big way. I'm nervous for all the Bengals in this game.
0: So let's have a little bit of fun. Joe Burrow currently on Fantasy Pros ranked as the back end QB1. Let's do a couple of either ors. Joe Burrow against the Houston Texans or Drake May at home against Pittsburgh?
1: Oh, gosh.
0: No,
1: oh my gosh.
0: No A.J. Brown.
1: I dislike playing both of them. If I had to choose.
0: That's the point.
1: Yeah, I have Joe Burrow at 12th in my rankings this week, and I don't have May in the top 12, so I'll go Joe Burrow.
0: Joe Burrow or Jackson Dart.
1: Oh, Dart by a mile. That Rams defense without Garrett, maybe Donald plays, maybe doesn't really matter. Look what the Niners did last week.
0: Joe Burrow or Matthew Stafford?
1: Stafford. He's bound to have a big bounce back game. He just looked so bad in week one.
0: Puka Nacua concern you at all?
1: I mean,
0: with the Monday night start, like if you're a fantasy owner,
1: we had the same issue with Neighbors last week, right? And I told people, like, put Neighbors in your flex. If he doesn't play, you have Malachi Fields. He ended up playing. I think Puka Nacua, you're in a position where if you don't have Davante Adams, I would just have, if you have Corum or Kyren, you can put him at flex. I like both of them, both of those running backs in that game. I think the Rams are actually going to win this one and be ahead most of this game. But pass catchers, I mean, who do you play it? Who do you pick up? Ferguson? I mean, he had a zero last week.
0: No, but that's the point.
1: Tutu Atwell? Like, what do we, you know, you can't really do that.
0: But that's where we're getting to, right? When you've got a Monday night with a little bit of uncertainty, that's the danger zone.
1: I think you
0: got
1: to just play him and hope he plays.
0: Maximize your other opportunities.
1: I think that's what you got to do.
0: Work judiciously and roll from there. But yeah, it's certainly one of the worst things you can get to in a week two. And certainly for the Rams, 7.5-point favorites in this one. But that defensive line will be game trying to get after Matthew Stafford. All right, let's go through a couple of the other matchups, as it were, some more either ors. How about Baker Mayfield after his miserable first showing? They're 8.5-point favorites. At home against Cleveland, 39.5 the total.
1: Well, Baker only had a miserable showing because all those fumbles he was having.
0: Yeah, that's
1: right?
0: All. I mean,
1: he had
0: what
1: the
0: are you,
1: yards.
0: Pro Football Focus?
1: He had
0: except
1: the yards.
0: Except for those pesky interceptions. Those, he was great.
1: Yeah, I mean, he tries to truck guys, and he loses the football half the time. But yeah, I mean, this should be a pretty straightforward game. I mean, Tampa, Bucky Irving should get 70 yards on the ground. I don't think Cleveland's defense is bad per se. I know they gave up 34 points to Jacksonville, but I mean, this won't be a pretty game for Cleveland if Deshaun's at quarterback, which he is, and we know that it's not going to go well. I think Tampa rolls. Baker's an interesting one this week because I do think he obviously plays better than last week. But I think they're going to be ahead most of the game. So it's more of a Bucky Irving, Kenny Gainwell type of game, less of like a Baker. Like, I'd be shocked if Baker gets 250 passing yards.
0: So that's the beauty of it, because I led you right to Bucky Irving, which is where I wanted to go. Let's do a couple of either ors with guys ranked around him. He's ranked firmly as a mid RB2 for this week. We talked about Montgomery. Montgomery against what is an improved Cincinnati front. Or Bucky Irving against the Browns?
1: I'll say this. I was one of the first people to say draft Bucky Irving a few years ago and pick him up on the waiver wire. Won a lot of people leagues with that advice. And I'm telling you, if he has one fan, I'd be his last fan on earth. Give me Bucky Irving over David Montgomery.
0: Bucky Irving or the aforementioned Cam Scadabo against the Rams?
1: The Giants are going to be down. So, I mean, I don't think Scadaboo is going to have a particularly great game. Give me Bucky Irving.
0: But if he catches the ball and starts running downhill, that'll be fun.
1: But didn't Singletary catch all the passes last week?
0: Yeah, we'll see a lot of him as well. Ramondre Stevenson in that range against Pittsburgh.
1: Yeah, I wouldn't start Ramondre Stevenson.
0: Henderson.

0: been supposed to be available.
1: That's another reason,
0: capacity.
1: But it's not like, you know, Stevenson has the inefficient five catches for 21 yards or whatever, 17 yards he'll have. So he'll have like 12 fantasy points, but Bucky Irving for sure.
0: Still get you there. I had one last guy, Aaron Jones, no Jordan Mason for the Vikings in that game. 48.5 again, the total, Bears and Vikings.
1: Yeah, I mean, he should have a decent game. I think he's almost washed, though. Like, it's tough for me to think that they're going to give him 20 carries. Like, we might see Claiborne. We might see a lot of Dallas in that game. Bucky Irving by a mile.
0: All right, let's get to the wide receiver position. And to do so, well, let's go down the road of the fun and excitement that is the Arizona Cardinals, because they've awakened with Jacoby Brissett. Got a home date against that Seattle defense, so we hang a star on that. But what we saw last week, one great catch for Marvin Harrison and a lot of wind sprints.
1: Yeah.
0: Michael Wilson a bunch, and Kendrick Bourne, you know him well from his 49er days.
1: Legend.
0: Yeah. 8 catches last week.
1: So this one's pretty easy to me. I wouldn't have drafted Marvin Harrison Jr. at his ADP. He was in the 7th round. I would have drafted Michael Wilson, 8th round. He's been their wide receiver one. They paid him like a wide receiver one. He is Jacoby Brissett's favorite target. It's not like Marvin Harrison didn't just perform. He got 3 targets. It's like that is concern. 3 targets the entire game. And this is a game they passed a fair amount. Mm-hmm. Like, you know, Jeremiah Love got what, 12, 13 carries. Algier got some carries, but they passed a fair amount. Michael Wilson got 7 or 8 targets. Trey McBride is another guy that's always going to take away looks. And I the only confident start in this one is Trey McBride. Marvin Harrison Jr., if you can get anything for him, I would do it. Or you can wait for a big game, but like, I am out on him. I mean, he's doing wind sprints, cardio. He's their wide receiver too. I wouldn't be shocked if they move him in the offseason. I think we're getting toward that with him. And Seattle's defense, look, maybe he has a big play. They'll be down probably in the entire game, so that's your only benefit for Jeremiah Love, Marvin Harrison, or Michael Wilson. But you still start Jeremiah Love, Michael Wilson, Trey McBride over him, and then when you have to consider starting Kendrick Bourne or Marvin Harrison Jr., and they're both projected like 6 fantasy points. Yeah, I mean, this was the 4th overall pick.
0: Yeah, I there's no consideration for me. It's Kendrick Bourne all day, because I'll take the catch for 8 yards. Move those chains.
1: He runs a great slant. We saw it against the Rams last year. Bourne went crazy.
0: And just keep running that time and time again. Do you expect a bounce back from Denver, or is the slate against Jacksonville too much? What do you do with Bo Nix?
1: Yeah, I would keep Bo Nix on the bench. I would. Look, Jacksonville might be a juggernaut. I know they played the Browns, but Trevor Lawrence, this has been a large sample size now of him looking really good. Like, this is a legitimate MVP candidate. Bashaul Tuten looked really explosive. They have about 4 good receivers. They don't even use BTJ, and he's really talented.
0: Yeah, he got banged up last week. He had, 3 catches, but a shoulder injury.
1: But you have Parker Washington, who, and by the way, can I say this? Parker Washington was my favorite guy going into the year. A lot of fantasy football people liked him, but I had a 3rd round grade on him. I was like, I would take him in the 3rd round. I think 6th round ADP is too low. I think he's that talented, that much of a wide receiver one. He is matchup proof. I think he goes off against Denver too. I mean, Trevor has been slinging that ever since Cohen came over and was the coach. I'm worried about Denver in this game. They go 0-2. It's a problem. I know they're favored in this one, and it's at home, and they're tough to beat there. But my goodness, I mean, I think Jacksonville's a far superior team based on what we saw week 1.
0: 45.5 is your total. Denver 2.5-point favorites. Curiosity how much he gets to see Sertan out there.
1: Though? Because he's slot. I mean,
0: yeah,
1: I guess Sertan
0: he's running
1: would
0: out
1: be
0: the slot. But it's a question of that's the guy.
1: Yeah.
0: So how do you contain that guy?
1: I think it's going to be BTJ. They'll use him as a decoy. I think Sertan's going to have to shadow BTJ a little bit.
0: Yeah, so we'll watch as that one rolls through. Baltimore without their key pass catcher in Zay Flowers. You also saw Jacoby Lane with a busted wrist.
1: Yeah.
0: So 2 of their big guys, and then they're looking over and watching Isaiah likely running amok for the Giants.
1: Yeah.
0: So for Lamar Jackson, he's got New Orleans coming to town. They're still big favorites, 8.5. But I'm wondering if this is another King Henry.
1: Yeah, this is just this is Derrick Henry. That's all it is. I mean, I'd be shocked if Jackson throws over 150 yards in this game. Like, you can't trust Rashad Bateman. We have seen, look, there have been inconsistent players in fantasy football. We talked mm-hmm. Jameson Williams last week, T. Higgins last week. Perhaps none more than Rashad Bateman. I mean, he could get you a 0 or he could get you 14. Like, there's not as much upside as T. Higgins and Jameson Williams.

0: Williams, but there's way more downside than either of those guys.
1: At Brandon S. Deutsch in the TikTok and Instagram worlds, at BSD Takes on Twitter. Find me over at Swollen Dome. All right, now we get to the favorite part. We've mentioned a lot of the principles. You got to do some peacocking about things you got right. I'm not going to make you go down the wall of shame. But let's get to week two. A couple of guys flying under the radar that, as you got through your rankings, maybe watching back a little bit of tape that stood out to you.
0: So I said last week that a sneaky flex option was Caleb Douglas last week. Caleb Douglas is in must-start territory against the San Francisco 49ers. Him and Devon Achane are the only two pass catchers. They're going to be down the entire game. Those two guys are going to go absolutely crazy because Malik Willis is going to be forced to pass the ball. Caleb Douglas, Devon Achane, both getting 15-plus fantasy points in this one.
1: 12.5 points, the spread in that one, and rising. 45.5.
0: Oh, Dolphins are going to cover. The Dolphins are going to cover. The Niners, as a Niners fan, I know this. Like, when the Niners are underdogs, they dominate. And when they're favorites, they play to the level of the competition. This will be a closer game than people think.
1: All right, what do you do in... Trying to look at one last game that maybe we can get in under the wire here. How about Philadelphia and Tennessee? Is there anybody playable in Tennessee?
0: I mean, I love Wandale Robinson, but I mean, my goodness, Carnell Tate's a sit. Wandale Robinson's probably a sit. Cam Ward's definitely a sit. Tony Pollard should never be started. You shouldn't have drafted him, but he's also a sit. And for the Eagles side, I think they're all sits, but Devontae Smith and Saquon Barkley and Hurts. Those are the only three. I think, or in Goddard. I mean, they have all four.
1: Yeah, that got us to four. So we still have some representation.
0: But nobody for Tennessee. Nobody. Okay. Well, nobody. You know, Skoronski, maybe if you got a left guard, right? If you have fantasy points there.
1: Look at that. That was him really kissing my Northwestern ass. Did you see that? Did you see that, America? And Glow? Yeah. Hey, Northwestern's got two of the highest paid guys in the game going between him and Rashawn Slater. So we at least have a couple of linemen that have acquitted themselves nicely. This was fun. We keep doing it each and every week. The Fantasy Files here, Fox Sports Radio, BSD Takes on Twitter, Brandon S. Deutsch, Instagram, and TikTok. Follow me over at Swollen Dome. Brandon, good job. We'll do it again next week. Let's go get some W's.
0: Let's get some wins. Appreciate you, Mike.
1: All right, let's eat some wins. All right, coming up next, as we continue, we'll play a little Spot the Lie. It'll be a teaser for next hour. You can try to figure out which of these facts about me is untrue. That's next. Fox Sports Late Night with me, Mike Harmon, on Fox Sports Radio.
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Radio. Fox Sports Late Night with me, Mike Harmon. Thanks to Brandon Deutsch stepping out of that producer chair for a few minutes. We talk some fantasy football, week two. If you have fantasy questions, certainly send them in at Swollen Dome, at BSD Takes. Next hour, we'll look to open the phone lines to y'all as we get things going in earnest for the second half of the show. With the iHeartRadio app, again, you take us wherever you're going. Maybe you're just getting out of a bar. I'm thinking in your Chicago or East Coast, you got some more liberal end times to some of that. So if you're stumbling out, thank us. Thank you. 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We're watching some replays of the college football games, but something I thought that would be fun for y'all, and we'll put it up as the poll question as well over at Swollen Dome, is a couple of maybe facts about me. All right. Once upon a time, I was shot at while working as a help with a construction crew. That's one. Once upon a time, I got a guy put in prison for threatening me in the post 9/11 era of anthrax. It's actually got a really good story. Some of it's not safe for work. So I guess I let the cat out of the bag with that. I did financial aid administration once upon a time and worked behind the scenes at Yahoo helping to build the fantasy world. So, you know, that's a little bit. I'm a Southside Chicagoan, Northwestern grad, Santa Clara grad school, and I come to you today as a guy who's been in this game a while. I love the medium, and I love hanging out with y'all. So there's a little facts of Harmon as we go. Not quite the game that I started to think of, but then why tell you lies and fabrications? That's just what it's all about. As we look at the slate of games for week two, there's a couple that stood off in the fantasy realm, right? And why we started asking questions. And we got into Kenneth Walker III a little bit. And that leads me to Patrick Mahomes. That leads me to what we saw in week one. Because I've certainly seen some of the, hey, Travis Kelce's back. Okay, there was one big play. And I haven't gone through and done the full grading, as some would do, in terms of his involvement in blocking, except for the hold that wasn't called on the Mahomes touchdown. We can all call that for what it was. We're all realists. It's kind of like when they add a second back on the clock. We know what we saw. But when we talk about...

0: about that offense, and we had concerns, I think, coming into the season a little bit with the explosiveness downfield. Now, will this be a push-pull kind of situation? Only time will tell. You've got Rashee Rice, you've got Travis Kelce, and you've got a number of guys you're trying to work into the system and trying to make more serviceable and consistent options for you in the passing game, right? When we look at Cyrus Allen, guy whose name came up a bunch in the preseason. When we look at Xavier Worthy, who's popped up on the radar a few times along the way, Tyquan Thornton, go on down the line, that you're not getting that level of consistency. And a lot was made of, well, we haven't seen it since the explosiveness that was Tyreek Hill, and the game's changed. And certainly Mahomes has changed, right? Time gets slower. I'm getting older too, and all that kind of stuff that we go through. And he's coming off a big injury, so it's get the ball out, make plays. Not a lot made about the lack of air yards in that game against Denver. Look, it was the Kenneth Walker III game, right? And that offensive line, even with a replacement left tackle, which was one of the big talking points coming into the game, they more than handled the Denver defense. And then the Kansas City defense with Spagnuolo, they were masterful. And they took everything off the table for the Denver squad. But for Patrick Mahomes, a lot being made, and we talked about it a little bit, Jason Smith, in our show during the week. We got into it a little bit, kind of talking about, well, what's the future? And looking ahead to it, for me, and in this week two matchup against Indianapolis, I think, until proven otherwise, it becomes the sellout to try to stop Kenneth Walker III. Now, you bring more guys up towards the line of scrimmage. Guess what? He gets into that second level. Good luck bringing that house down. Right? That is not going to be an easy task for a safety or a cornerback trying to chase as he gets to the edge and starts moving towards the sideline and getting after it in a one-on-one situation. But what I think it does do, right, once upon a time we had the Tyreek Hill take the top off the defense, which allowed Kelce to operate underneath, and you were able to make it work with multiple running backs, none of whom approached the greatness of some of those guys, fantasy days past, Jamal Charles, Priest Holmes, those guys, but they cobbled it together, right? They were able to Voltron into a functional run game to give some balance and to take those shots down the field. Well, here I think perhaps it becomes the other where you're going to need to suck up linebackers to where maybe you can scrape an extra. And it's not about air yards. Like occasionally, yes, you do have to hit one big with Rice, Thornton, Cyrus Allen, whomever, or Kelce as he finds a mismatch downfield. But the point being that having that elite runner may open things up. And that's what I'm looking forward to, right? We're always talking about the chess matches. So while I'm not sitting here lauding it and going in a hearty handshakes and praises, oh, the king is back, and Patrick Mahomes winging it around as he did once upon a time, everybody's got to evolve, right? No matter what the business you're in, no matter what relationship you're in, everything's got to evolve as you go through your diet, as your metabolism slows as you get older, and you have to go see the doctors, all of those things. You may not want to, but you recognize that change has to happen. Likewise with Patrick Mahomes. It's not about standing tall in the pocket. We saw him run a bunch in week one, so he's already feeling good. I don't know that we get back to that 500 yards laterally like he did in that Super Bowl against Tampa all those years ago. But we're talking about a guy who at least showed you he's willing to run, which means if you got the lateral movement, if that works as well, then maybe you do get to buy some time, especially if Kenneth Walker III keeps running as well as he did. We talked a lot about avoiding 0-2. How about some of those surprise 1-0s from week one? We are
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4: In college football Saturday night at 8th-ranked Ole Miss, Mississippi beat number 7 LSU 32-24. LSU threw an interception in the end zone with a minute to go. Easy victories in the top 10 for Texas, Georgia, and Ohio State. Number 3 Notre Dame beat Michigan State 27-10. 4th-ranked Indiana was only ahead of Western Kentucky 7-0 late first half. Hoosiers won it 38-0. Kentucky was a winner at number 9 Texas A&M 31-21. And 10th-ranked Alabama came back to beat Florida State 50-36. USC edged Rutgers 42-35. Louisville over SMU 41-31. Oklahoma only beat New Mexico 14-6. NASCAR win at Bristol for Joey Logano. And in baseball, the Padres beat Miami in 10 innings. Arizona homer in the ninth to defeat the Yankees. Tampa Bay with a run in the ninth. Down Boston 2-1. Texas won. Houston lost. I'm Steve DeSager.
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5: 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At Swollen Dome, where you find me in the Twitterverse, 877-99-ON-FOX is the phone number as we roll into hour 3 here of the show. 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Find today's full show posted right after we get off the air. All the hot take nonsense, the fantasy takes and discussion that Brandon Deutsch and I just had as we get you ready for week 2. You can go grab the I Want Your Flex podcast as well. Brandon, part of that as well. Dan Beyer and I bringing you the sits, starts, the good, the bad, the ugly, as well as some of those cautionary tales along the way. We appreciate you downloading that. Again, evangelize. We're trying to build a village and take over the world, and that's one download at a time. Now, as we get ready for week 2 in earnest, right, Buffalo already a 41-31 winner over Detroit. We talked about that a little bit earlier in the show and had some fun with that. We've got a full slate of games ahead of us that is really kind of some interesting matchups, no question about it. When we talk about Minnesota and Chicago, we've talked about that a bunch. Certainly my own personal interest in there. I'd like to think I'm objective. I'm a realist when it comes down to it. I can cheer and root for my home teams, and I don't make any qualms about that, but I think I'm fair in terms of the analysis and what I think I'm seeing. And I built that over a number of years here at Fox Sports Radio.

0: you disagree, that's cool too. At Swollen Dome, let me know. Let me hear all about it. But we've got a slate, and all week in, look, if it bleeds, it leads. Let's just cut to the chase, right? When we get to a newspaper, what's on the front page and back page? It's usually not a lot of happiness, right? It's usually snarky, glib headlines from sports writers, right? Whoever's writing it on the back of, you know what I'm talking about, the New York Post, Chicago Sun-Times, go on downline, your favorite team's main newspaper or their accompanying website. It's going to be a lot of snark and usually derisive if things are going sideways for your squad. Otherwise, I mean, hey, if you're dominating, it's tough to find the negative headline. Although here in Los Angeles, I give folks credit. With the Dodgers season the way it's rolled, and they're still rolling along, no matter how many injuries, no matter how many pitchers they have to roll through, still vying for a bye here in the final days. Magic number, I think, is at 4 to get to that point. But the point being that even in Los Angeles, there's still some of the hand-wringing of, all right, we got 2 titles on the way towards a 3rd, maybe, but this injury, this inconsistency, we're getting a little more realistic. And maybe it's part of the overall thing. Maybe I should go back to sunshines, lollipops, and rainbows, but I've always been that guy. Not necessarily that I've got a rain cloud hanging over me, but the music I listen to, the movies I watch, whatever, the existential angst of the human condition has always appealed to me. And I think part of that is my fandom. Like I said, Northwestern grad. When I was there, not a lot of winning. Point shaving scandal. Yay. All of those things that existed. You can read up on that. I used to get tickets for road games to guys that got implicated in all of that. How you think that made me feel for a while as that was going down? Huh? I had no knowledge of it. It broke my heart. But all of that to say, you know, the White Sox. I've got 2005. Got 2005. Mighty Mark there giving me the thumbs up. He's been there with me. And they can never take that away from me, even when ESPN puts up graphics giving the Astros that title. Because I've seen that before. Seen that before. You can't take that.
1: I'll never forgive Pierzynski for that.
0: That made him one of the
1: ALCS.
0: He's the legend.
1: No. When he faked getting hit or whatever.
0: Well, it's gamesmanship.
1: I can't believe it.
0: Look, man, I know they've got those sportsmanship pass it on ads. And in the perfect world, maybe that's the case. However, AJ became legend. AJ also one of those guys that when he was with the Twins, you hated him. As soon as he put on the White Sox uniform, that's my guy. Dennis Rodman, hanging out in Detroit.
1: Draymond.
0: Boy, that's terrible. Draymond Green, if you're a Warriors guy, he's your guy. If you're a guy that just likes chaos in between the lines, Draymond's your guy. Right? Both at the microphone and on the court. Right? But for me, it was always those rival guys. And all of a sudden, they put on my uniform. Now he's my villain. Right, it's a running joke Smith and I have on our weekday show, 7 to 11 here at Fox Sports Radio. You may not like him, but he's my monster. Can I defend it? No. But he's what I got. Right? I mean, so that's what we're talking about. So when I go through all my teams, it's a lot of losing. So the sarcasm, the cynicism perhaps is pervasive. But the point being, if you listen to sports talk radio, watch sports TV, what did you have this week? It was a lot of which team can't afford to fall to 0-2. And you started seeing the graphics since the year, you know, 33, you know, the year BC, whatever. Go on down the line since the beginning of time. If you go 0-2, you're not making the playoffs. It's a rough road, whatever. No, you know what? I'm Joe Positivity here on the late night. We're going to look at those 1-0 teams and try to give them some flowers. Because guess what? Probably most of them ain't seeing many more flowers unless you're bringing a funeral wreath as they get ready to vie for one of these top quarterbacks or playmakers in next year's draft, whether it's Tony or Smith or Chambliss or Mensah or one of these top options. And you know exactly who I'm looking at. We talked about it a little bit at the start of the week. Not often the Giants and Jets win in an opening week. You know, it hadn't happened since 2009. 2009, the Bears and Jets, my team, Jason Smith that I do the show with here on Fox Sports Radio, his Jets, it's been forever. But we both came in smiling, happy as can be, because you're 1-0. Guess what? The Jets had the Packers this week. Packers, one of those 0-1 teams that suddenly are at the crossroads. A number of losses, a number of late collapses. A fourth quarter against Carson Wentz that becomes the, we have to try to learn from this tape, but we want to burn it at the same time. So watch it fast before we start getting ready to. But I look at the Jets, and they were one of the teams, as we discussed, in the, and I mean the larger football-loving world, and into the fantasy realm, and into some of the pick'ems and whatever else, that you're looking at the Jets roster. They're in the, all right, the coach is probably on his last legs here. Things played, quote, as expected, 5.5 the win total at all your books coming into the year. But you got Geno Smith under center. You paid Garrett Wilson. It's been fantastic for his career, right? You got Breece Hall. You have Braylon Allen back there with him. But you're looking at a squad defensively you're expecting to be sound, functional, and the old, if Geno can just not turn the ball over. And I know that's it, right? If I was another 4 inches taller, I'd be running around as a middle linebacker, signing a sweetheart deal to play for my hometown team, the Bears, if they'd have me. I get it. Like ifs and buts and all of that stuff. But for Geno Smith, when he is upright, we've seen it the last couple of years. It took a long circuitous path to get him back to the Jets. Remember, a second-round pick out of West Virginia going back to 2013. I have the green score rookie card that every couple of months I'll put it in front of Jason Smith just to drive him nuts, because Smith did for a while, Geno that is, have some success after a well-traveled career in Seattle, to where you're like, all right, that's the guy that they thought they were getting. And so you come out of week one, and again, made for NFL week one matchups. They got the Titans. And as Brandon and I talked about, and I think we can all agree, if you watched any of the Titans, and I got to be honest, why would you? You didn't, unless you're in Tennessee. And for those folks, it's going to be a long year. I wish and hope that Cam Ward develops. They went and got him help in the draft. They brought in Wandale Robinson, gave you a new core, like all of these things, shiny new toys. And it was atrocious. Part of it I'll lend to the defensive side of what the Jets bring to the table. The other, they're just not good. There's the phraseology when we need a summary statement to stuff. But I look at the Jets. They could beat Green Bay. No great shakes at the running back position. Pretty much one-dimensional. Making some big hit throws early was Jordan Love. But they struggled late. Can the Jets suffocate them to where they can grind this down into a slower pace, lower scoring game? 45.5 is your total. Green Bay, a 4.5-point favorite on the road. Ravens and Bengals were feeling pretty good. Pittsburgh, not so much. Pittsburgh's that 1-0 team going, all right, here we go again. It's the usual Steelers. We'll get to 500, maybe one or two games above if things break right. Well, already down one of their big offseason acquisitions as you're down a wide receiver. Pittman's not going to play this week. Aaron Rodgers, you're not looking for big explosives out of the offense. Defense, you escape because TJ Watt came up with the big play and the touchdown. All right, you're living and dying based on that. And you're coming against, on the road, against the New England Patriots, 0-1, one of those teams on the blinking red light grid that was everywhere else, that they've had a week now to adjust to the fact that A.J. Brown's not going to be there, which is no small loss, right, based on that receiving core. But can you get and coax another couple of games out of Mac Hollins? Can you find others to step up, maybe the tight end position? You get Travion Henderson back, and even if he's not 100%, still game-changing speed and can catch a couple of balls out of the backfield, maybe give you a jailbreak to where you at least have to play honestly defensively, and maybe you can spread things out a little bit, right? Again, talking like we did with the Kansas City thing of maybe you change how a defense attacks, but for Drake May, he's going to take his shots. for better or for worse. So Pittsburgh, one of those teams that want to know. No thanks. The Las Vegas Raiders. They had another one of those made for week one matchups. They had the Miami Dolphins. Another team. We talked about it fantasy-wise, but just in general. There's a couple of guys you like. I've joked about it with Achan before it's all said and done. He got a new deal, and that's all fine and good. He's going to be challenging James Wilder's 492 touch count if he's healthy and it breaks right towards the end of the year. All right, just dump the ball off to him. We talked about Caleb Douglas a bunch, but they don't have much there. Kirk Cousins was efficient, got it done. They had a surprise guy back on the practice field this week in Brock Bowers. Now, do I think he pulls a Levitt and suddenly goes from doubtful to on the field Sunday against the Chargers? No, I don't. But right now, the Chargers, I don't have great confidence. Based on what I saw, Ladd McConkey is going to be a game-time decision, it looks like. Brennan Thompson, they're starting to write articles about him, the fourth-round pick out of Mississippi. Well, he's fast. He's big. He can go and make plays. Because you certainly need it, because Quentin Johnston hasn't been that guy. And you're wishing and hoping that the run game can get started and that you see more of what the promise was of Justin Herbert. Instead, I did like what I saw from him in the post game last week. For those that missed it, saw a little fire in the belly. It's not about Madison Beer. No, he was trying to put on a good show. Didn't feel like he did it. And made sure his teammates knew it. Right? They were abysmal in that game against Arizona. This is a big, big week two matchup here. And I'm not saying that the Raiders are suddenly a 500-plus team and are racing, but you raise an eyebrow going, okay, if Bowers comes back faster, Genty's a pretty good player. We've watched him even last year put up big numbers overall despite being hit in the backfield every other carry. Cousins is functional. Mendoza gets to come along at his own pace. What's to say that doesn't happen? And look, I love those Charger billboards up and down the 405 here in Southern California. I got injury attorney, casino, Chargers. And the fact that they brand them as the Superchargers again warms my hearts a little bit. Warms the hearts of those that remember the famous disco song from all those years ago with Dan Fouts. One of the greatest Stratomatic football teams you'll ever coach or execute the plays for. Just throw it up deep. Let Jefferson go get it. Let Joyner go get it. Let Kellen Winslow, the old man, go get it. Right? You had a prolific offense with Dan Fouts as your trigger man. But the point being, I got no confidence in what the Chargers are. 6.5 points the line. I'll definitely take the Raiders plus the points, if not to steal this game outright. And then we can get back into panic and what can't happen after two games there. But that's one that's on high alert, and I think they're going to be a better team and a tougher out. Does it translate to 8 or 9 wins for the Raiders? Not necessarily. But they're going to be pesky, I think, before this season is over. We watched it in week one. The Giants, as I said, with the 49ers coming off of their big win in Australia, I don't know how much I love them for 17 games, but if all the principles are present and accounted for, I'm in. So again, Monday Night Football, Jackson Dart, Malik Nabers, Cam Scadabo, that's going to be a fun fight. Now, the line would have you believe the Rams, everybody's righted and they dominate. Not so fast. I think that defensive front for the Giants will have something to say about this, and it will not be an easy day for Matthew Stafford. We'll see if Nacua is ready to go and what the and how Sean McVay and company would adapt if he's not available. Got something on McVay. That'll be the hammer coming up the top of next hour, coming off of something he said. A little fun with math and geography and business. All of those things combined as we get to the hammer later on. And then you've got the greatest division in football, the NFC South, because there's nobody got to win. Nobody! Y'all 0-1. Y'all losers. So we leave it there. And Arizona, one of the things I said in the preseason going into the last of the 1-0s of the not quite expected, but can we finally get something out of this? 3.5 wins. I don't think the defense is very good, but the offense has playmakers. And Jacoby Brissett is a guy that if they play well enough, team's going to come knocking on the door as we get closer to midseason, particularly as the attrition begins at the quarterback position. Remember, last couple of years, we've had 60-ish players throwing touchdown passes. That means we're going to see some marketplace for some of these veteran signal callers that can come in and adapt quickly. That said, we keep moving on here. Coming up next, we've got the opportunity of ticket sales. Yeah, you know, we got a new owner and an expectation that the price of poker went up, but they're claiming it's not for a reason you would expect, and the Knicks had a snafu. I love the business of sports. We'll talk about it next as we continue. It's Fox Sports Late Night with me, Mike Harmon, here on Fox Sports Radio.
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0: Welcome back in Fox Sports Radio, Fox Sports Late Night. Hi, I'm Mike Harbin. Thanks for hanging out with us. We appreciate you being part of the show and part of our extended family. 877-99 on Fox is the number. Find me over at Swollen Dome in the social world. Now, I know he's been hanging out for a little while. Been remiss. Got to get to it. I got into ranting. Let's get to Andrew. I believe he's out in Bakersfield. Is that correct? Andrew, yes, what's up?
1: Hey, Mike. I tried to call and comment after you talked about the Lions game, but it was busy since like 11:45, and then I got in a little bit.
0: Okay, what you got?
1: Dan Campbell was kind of complaining after the game about all of the flags called on his team.
0: Sure.
1: And the lack of discipline. And my thought was just, there's a hip-hop song, a rap song, and it says something like, da da da da da, that's on you. Da da da da da da, that's on you. And I don't know who it is. I can't remember. But, you know, Coach Campbell, that's on you. And it starts at practice. What do you think, Mike?
0: No, I think, Andrew, you got a point there, right? You play how you practice, discipline being part of it. If anybody can figure out what Andrew is trying to get us into the rap world, if you can play Name That Tune at Swollen Dome, I'd love to know. But I think there's certainly something to that, Andrew. Like we talk about it all the time when we see teams that are consistent in terms of pulling flags or being able to draw them, for that matter, right? It's a matter of that level of discipline. And for the Lions, you know, it's in the margins. For Dan Campbell, at this point in their tenure, you know, the margins have gotten.

0: much smaller because the division got better all around him. And the wunderkind status is gone, particularly with that offense coordinator now helming the Bears. What do you think about their chances and that squad overall? They got to get healthy, too.
1: Well, I'm a Dan Campbell fan and a Lions fan. I don't know if it's because of Jared Goff and he came from the Rams or Bernie Fratto. What's up, Bernie? But, you know, you got it, Coach Campbell. Thanks, Mike.
0: There you go. Thanks, Andrew. Appreciate you chiming in. 877-99 on Fox. If anybody has thoughts on what we've talked about, something else vexing you in the sporting universe, appreciate you. Twitter's always the easiest way, at Swollen Dome, because when I can't sleep, what do? I doom scroll like the rest of the world, and it shows me what I should be buying. Cool trading cards people that picked up. So if you're a collector and you've acquired something cool or have something in the collection you want to show off, send that along as well. Get ready to produce some content in that field as well, because it's all sports. Some non-sports as well, because I'm a big Disney nerd. Two daughters, but also just the machine that it is. But talking about the business of sports is one of my favorite things to traverse. We'll get into a big decision the NFL made and a proclamation they made based on some data that was given out a few weeks ago, and it has to do with the ads and displays on your video boards, but we'll get to that a little bit later. Both the Knicks and the Lakers, for two different reasons, have some ticket issues going on. We look at the Knicks. They're pausing the ticket sales after a mistake caused them to be listed at prices that were, quote-unquote, too high. The get-in prices for the October 20th game against the Sixers, the season openers, were more than $1,000. So they're saying, based on the pricing, we're rolling back to last year's prices plus an average increase of 12%. We'll then restart sales with new prices shortly, and anybody that was affected will be refunded the difference. I mean, I like that in theory, but if you now prove that folks will pay the higher price, what am I missing here? Ooh, that probably made me a bad guy with some of you, huh? Dynamic pricing, what the market will bear, all of those things. Because that leads us to where the Lakers are allegedly heading as they get into new ownership. But yeah, the ticket price, the jump was expected for sure. And James Dolan historically has not raised prices when they didn't make the postseason. So, quote, our intention is never to overcharge our loyal fans. We thank everyone for their support of the Knicks and their patience as we get this right. I guess the get-in price got to as high as $1,363. I don't know. Knicks coming off the title, banner raising, LeBron James and the Sixers in town. I guess this is where we get into our discussion of get-in and what the team collects versus the secondary market, what the market will bear, right? You get shut out. I know a lot of you this last week, maybe you were trying tickets out here in Los Angeles to Miley Cyrus. Maybe you were trying to get tickets to Harry Styles. Maybe you're like, there's concerts all over the place, right? And certain appetites and bots and everything else trying to capture that. And then the next time you look at tickets, well, they're sold out. And now you're on the secondary market going, wow, that was a $50 ticket and I have to pay X. Well, in some cases, you got dynamic pricing. So if the market is saying that the demand for this section, this performance, theater, sports, whatever in entertainment gets higher, that the market goes there and you just have to decide, all right, do I hope that there's a decline because the next thing comes on sale, right? It's like buying anything in terms of commodities. Anything that you're buying for your household goods and services, right? Do you go and I've got 2 days left of gas getting back and forth to work, but am I trusting based on the news, based on economic data, that my gas is going to cost me more or less down the road? Well, press your luck, right? The old game show along the way. Likewise, all goods and services. Lakers, evidently there's report that at crypto.com, that you're going to look at an average ticket price going from 217 to 361. Again, that's average. You got nosebleeds in the 300s that are going to be less. But saying within the next 2 years, as the team looks to take greater control of the resale market and squeeze out ticket brokers. Okay, kind of.

0: Interesting. Wall Street Journal reported this on Friday. And as you try to digest the math, I get it. But again, it's capturing what you think the new market reality is. And let me explain. If your team's good, there's still going to be space, right? And maybe you adjust the pricing and you think you're going to capture a lot of that based on historical data. But looking forward, right? Cost of goods and services and everything rising, inflationary procedures. You have a lineup and a roster that you think is going to be more competitive. Perhaps that's also the thinking of with new ownership, new infrastructure. One of the greatest and worst things that was said about the Buss family era, and I take it in its totality, but certainly in recent years, Jerry Buss handling the team one way, and certainly stars and the product and everything else. And we saw Jeannie Buss the last few years, the infighting family. And then we have the sale and sale again and all of this. But the idea being that the infrastructure, when you're a quote-unquote mom-and-pop shop, it's not the same, right? We like it when it's not private equity and conglomerates or wherever the money, like it's the damned if you do, damned if you don't. Because the mom-and-pop shop meant you weren't necessarily flush with the cash to go do whatever it is. The grand ideas, right? I talk about it as a White Sox fan, right? You know, you've got Ishbia money coming in. White Sox still haven't had a $100 million player in their team's history. Ponder that with some of the contract. What do the Dodgers have? 6 guys? 7 guys? 10 guys? It's fuzzy math at this point. But the point being that it precludes you from building the training, the minor league system, putting money into all of the infrastructure to help your ultimate big league club, right? To be able to retain your top talent, etc. For the Lakers, scouting departments, training department, analytics department, all of these things that in theory best practices were going to be in from the Dodgers. Well, now we get to this other era of what it becomes, but it's the ticketing data, at least in this moment, that we'll occupy ourselves with, because with those kind of cost increases, well, you expect the better product. You expect the better back end. But to think that it's going to capture the resale market, I just kind of smile. All you did was raise the floor. You didn't change or necessarily squeeze what the top end is. You just moved the floor up, except on those off, you know, Thursday evening games against insert weak opponent here that maybe someone doesn't want to go to early in the season because they'd rather go watch a Thursday night football game. That's really where the math is for me. But I understand some of the logic of saying, why can't we capture it? And that's why I always defended dynamic pricing. I remember Bruce Springsteen famously on the last tour, so not the current one that was just flowing, going around the states, but the last one, they went into dynamic pricing and they received a lot of blowback. A number of his contemporaries did the same thing and people were mad about it. And look, he's watched the rise of insert your favorite secondary market site. You can think of it, or the one you hate the most, whatever the case may be. There are a lot of people, including, you know, the bots and the brokers they represent, or folks that just said, well, that's kind of a cool show. I don't really want to go, but I'll put in for 4 because I know I can make some money. And if you've done it, there's no judgment from me, right? We're all trying to get by, and if it can make a couple of bucks here and there. But what Springsteen said in a big statement was, well, I've got an aging band, right? Clarence Clemens died years ago, right? You're talking about a band that's still on the road. Most of your members are well into their 70s. Maybe you hire some players around, depending on how big you want the sound to be. But for those bands that are still on tour, they're looking around going, well, everybody else in the secondary market, say it was a $300 get-in for a Springsteen show, but he had charged $50. He didn't see any more of that money. Unless you go buy a T-shirt, whatever else, that's $250 that's going to the ticketing website and into somebody else's pocket and to the IRS. Once you get that form to tell you, hey, here's what you made on your resale. So I'm the first to raise my hand going, cool, it gets into their hands and it's supply demand in its truest form. So long as it's not manipulated on the back end and the bots win out or held back and all of those things. But I understand that logic. And for the Lakers, I certainly understand the logic. If you think this is, you're going to capture that revenue, which you can thereby reinvest into your squad, absolutely. I'm sure here in Los Angeles, many folks are going to get those season ticket renewals. And they're already on board, I think, for 26, 27 long ago. Because just like buying a ticket for a concert, I don't know if anybody went into anything this week. I think they're already selling into July of next year. So if you want to let someone have your money for 9 months, you can get in. Yeah, Harry Styles got me. But it's the idea being that, you know, you make your choices being judicious, but ownership, the goal is always, hey, you can make yours. Just make sure I'm getting it on the back end product. And I think going forward, it'll be interesting to see what this next new look Lakers is all about. As for Knicks fans, enjoy your refund and go get some street meat. I'm Mike Harmon. It's Fox Sports Late Night here, Fox Sports Radio. Coming up next, we had a big issue. Cheating, gamesmanship, whatever the term is, they made a big change and a proclamation to all 32 teams. Coming up next, we'll talk about it here on Fox Sports Late Night.
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1: Feels like a callback to earlier this week. Jason Smith and I, we got into a big debate about the B-52s. We started singing like Fred Schneider. And here they are, early on a Sunday morning. We got into a little Love Shack, baby. Yeah, that's right. Now we're roaming. If only my hair was that tall and thick and lustrous. That's why I wear a hat. Still in the Boise State one. Where's that Vassar one? I need to change out from the blue to the maroon at some point. Welcome back in. It's Fox Sports Late Night. I'm Mike Harmon. I appreciate y'all hanging out with us, giving us a few minutes of your times on the late night. If you're trying to get yourself to sleep or just rousing for a big Sunday morning, walking the dog, heading to services, getting ready for work, whatever you're doing, however you're doing it, thank you on the iHeartRadio app, all our terrestrial radio stations across the globe. But how about we go out to the phone now? We got a couple of folks hanging out. I know we had Chance sitting out there. Chance, are you with us?
2: Yes, sir. I'm here.
1: What's going on? How are you doing this morning?
2: Doing good. So I live in Alabama, but I grew up in Western New York. So I'm a Bills fan and an Alabama fan. So
1: that was a nice big win today, huh?
2: Pretty happy about the situation. Slow start, but I love our quarterback. I love our quarterback, man. I think he's a star in the making. I think he's got all the right stuff. He threw three passing touchdowns. He rushed one in today. He had like 380 yards altogether. He is very impressive. And not everyone like can go into a place that they used to coach like and win. It's very hard, you know.
1: Sure.
2: Nick Saban, the GOAT, did it in 08, and not many other guys did it. And he did it in a very, very tougher environment, going to Death Valley at night. I mean, Lane Kiffin, I give him credit. He kept it close. But he's not the GOAT. He valiant effort, Lane. Good try.
1: There
2: go
1: you
2: Bills,
1: go.
2: Go Bama.
1: There you go. Thanks so much for calling in. I even got a go tide, just like roll tide, I should say, like all those years ago. We had a guy that we used to call our fantasy show many years ago, and we get into some deep philosophical stuff, and then he just pause and go, roll tide, and that's it. I don't know whatever happened to him. So if he's out there, call us. All right, let's go. Phone line, we got one more. What do we got?
3: We got Sean in New Hampshire.
1: Sean in New Hampshire. Welcome to Fox Sports Radio, Fox Sports Late Night. What's going on?
4: Hey, it's an honor to be here. And you know something? America will fall in love with a word or a phrase. The new one now is guardrails. We've got to put up guardrails for artificial intelligence. It's just nonsense. That's all it is. It's just new technology. And, you know, if you're good at it, you're going to get paid well. The thing is, a lot of people... the country's now well rehearsed in the Jets winning the I call it the Bonehead Bowl last week. You had Salad A, you had Bonehead Brian, you had Mike Singletary's mini me, Aaron Glenn, and what the Jets, what they really want are for the Cowboys, Green Bay, and the Colts to keep losing, because they really want the first pick in the draft, because I can't believe they brought in Geno Smith, but then they brought in Mr. Fields last year too. So that, I mean, is that an upgrade? They're trying to show that to their fans. I mean, the Jet fans are a bunch of hardy bunch, but I mean, they've taken a lot of abuse from this team, and it doesn't matter who owns the team, who runs the team. It's always the same nonsense, and same thing with the Giants lately. Not only in the last 10 years with the Giants. At least the Giants have won Super Bowls and championships in the NFL. The Jets won one Super Bowl with Joe Willie, name it. Joe Willie lived off that Super Bowl. Now, do you want to – can I go to baseball now? Because
1: what do you got? Hit me quick. What do you got?
4: Well, I can only think of one time where a star player was out of the World Series and the team won. That was the A's in 72. Reggie ripped his hamstring on a double steal in the playoffs against the Tigers. But players who have missed World Series or were injured during World Series. A lot of times it has happened and the team has lost. But let me leave you with

0: I think that should go away. Go, Buchanan, go, baby. Everybody, good morning, America.
1: There you go. He's got a signature. We'll hear from him again. There's no question about it. Beautiful. Fox Sports Late Night. I'm Mike Harmon. Hey, one of the things the NFL, they've changed a rule. How about that? Changed a rule about video boards. Doesn't mean you're not still going to get the fan cams, the kiss cams, or whatever else. No, this goes back to the allegations about the Patriots' mysterious pink stripes covering the decade of broadcast and the way they would change the video board when opposing kickers were lining up for a field goal so it looked askew. Evidently, now it will be even more uniform. No, you could never have the flash and all of those strobe lights and whatever else. But, you know, the diabolical thing from just a couple of weeks ago, they found enough, I guess, in terms of the anecdotal data points off of that reverse all 22 view of the kick that they decided to send out a memo to all 32 teams saying, here's the new protocol. Here's the new way of doing business. We will not have any repeat business when it comes to such shenanigans, rule infractions. Again, we talk about the figure out what's in the rule book. And long ago, we laughed at what Bill Belichick and the Patriots were doing from a functional standpoint, right? Obviously, you've got Spygate out there, decide how much you want to lead into Deflategate. And then you have the dog-eared rule book. Remember, there was a formation that ultimately ended up being outlawed, was legal when they ran it against the Ravens, but suddenly was outlawed. Same thing here. Did thing with the video board over a long period of time. The data showed the effectiveness of Patriots kickers as opposed to opponents. And it was enough, evidently, to spark a change from the NFL offices. See, that's good. Because it's nice and stark contrast to oversight committees, say, for the NCAA, who say, yeah, we acknowledge that it was wrong, but what are you going to do? Which is essentially what they did with that Michigan, Western Michigan idea. All right, as we continue, we've got the hammer coming up at the top of next hour. Talk about Sean McVay as he gets ready for week two, Monday Night Football against the Giants. And we're still going and legislating and talking a lot about travel, sleep cycles, and future plans for the NFL. Remember, Roger Goodell just got an extension. He has some big thoughts and big dreams and aspirations, almost like he had a startup company and was finding his angel investors. Well, we've got a game in Brazil next week, and then we still have plenty of other countries to dot in this NFL season. What does that mean for you? What does it mean for Sean McVay? It means I'll give him a hug now because he's not going to like what he's going to hear. I'm Mike Harmon. This is Fox Sports Late Night here on Fox Sports Radio. 877-99 on Fox is the phone number. Hit me up at Swollen Dome on Twitter, on Instagram. We got you rolling. One more hour here on Fox Sports Radio. 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
8: L.A. Rams wide receiver Puka Nacua missed practice again Saturday with a groin injury. Ravens wide receiver Zay Flowers is out this weekend with a bad hamstring. Steelers wide receiver Michael Pittman is out with a foot injury. In college football, Ole Miss won its top 10 matchup against LSU 32-24. Kentucky was a surprise winner at number 9, Texas A&M 31-21. 10th-ranked Alabama came back to beat Florida State 50-36. Wins for USC, Louisville, and Oklahoma, which beat New Mexico 14-6. NASCAR win at Bristol for Joey Logano. Kyle Larson finished second. Baseball's regular season ends in a week. The Padres in 10 innings beat Miami 7-6. Arizona with a homer bottom of the ninth edged the Yankees 5-3. Tampa Bay with a run bottom of the ninth beat Boston 2-1. Cleveland and the White Sox each won. Texas moved into first with a win. Houston lost. I'm Steve DeSager.
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9: Greetings and welcome in. Final hour of the program here on a beautiful Sunday morning. Thanks for being with us. Thanks to Brandon and Mark for all they're doing behind the scenes, making us sound so good on a Sunday morning, bringing this to you. Brandon was with me with the Fantasy Files. That'll be up as part of the podcast. Also at BSD Takes. If you got sit starts, I've answered a couple of them at Swollen Dome. Add Brandon as well. We'll give you our thoughts. Maybe we'll spar on them. Maybe there'll be some more quick hits over the course of the week in addition to our I Want Your Flex podcast. That is up as well, that I do with Dan Beyer and Brandon each and every week, where we do the sit starts, the top fives, and all of that fun stuff. You can find that wherever you get to podcast. Would appreciate it. Every extra download, an angel gets his wings, and maybe we get closer to our global domination goals here at Fox Sports Radio, the extended universe that we have here. It's like the MCU, the multiverses, except ours makes a little more sense. Download a podcast, listen to it, send it to your friends and family. Tell them you like me, tell them you don't. See what this idiot said works just as effectively. I really like what this guy said. Actually, this guy's an idiot will probably get more clicks. So that's cool. Whatever it is, just spell it right. H-A-R-M-O-N. Appreciate y'all being with us at Swollen Dome, where you find me on Twitter and Instagram. More stuff coming, more content, all of that. 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We get you covered as games are underway, getting ready for the baseball playoffs. Hopefully my team's involved. We got the NHL is back in preseason form today. I don't know if anybody saw that. I know my parents are very excited. As much as they love their Tampa Bay Rays, they're already giddy about the Lightning getting back on the ice. Things I never thought I'd see for 100, Alex. But you've got all of these sports converging into big moments. We'll be into NBA season. We did a thing on ticket prices a little bit earlier. But what I wanted to do as we start it, and we do this each and every week, is let's lay down a hammer.
3: He's judge, jury, and executioner.
10: How's it feel to be on the other side?
11: Point taken.
10: How's he the guy deciding that?

0: Hits. The Harmon Hammer.
1: Now, yeah, there's the hammer. There's the gavel coming down. And I want to go after a little bit of the Sean McVay continued talk about the Australian trip. No, we're not talking about sleep cycles anymore. I think he's gotten a pass from most people about how poorly they actually played and in spots actually coached. Again, anybody else want besides me bring up the fact that Matthew Stafford's doing a quarterback sneak? No? Okay, I did it again. But the idea being that, hey, I don't want to do that trip again. Never again. Quote, we're not playing in Australia ever again. Dot, dot, dot. Pause, looks around. I hope. Okay. For those unaware, and maybe you've seen this anecdotally, we talked about it, Smith and I, a little bit over the course of the week, is that Australia is one of the spaces where the Rams have marketing rights. Now, they also are in several other countries. I mean, they've got a bigger footprint than most other NFL teams. But what is interesting is that probably means in this Roger Goodell world, not that you're going to go move a team there, clearly time differences and whatever, but means you're probably going to be one of those teams on the hook the next time it rolls through. And Australia comes up as a, we really like the experience there. They really embrace it. And again, this comes down to dollars, cents, viewership, all of those kind of things as you roll through in these international games. As I said, we're starting to get the bubbling up about the surface and everything in Brazil for next week because the Cowboys are going there next week. But we'll table that until next week's show when we start talking about playing surfaces and other things. But you've got the NFL Global Markets Program that's an initiative a few years ago, and teams have been partnered up. Some have many markets and many foreign countries, the Rams being one of them. Just looking at it, Australia, China, Japan, South Korea, Mexico, New Zealand, and the United Arab Emirates. It's pretty spanning the globe kind of thing, right? Big thinking. Stan Kroenke and company. Some other teams, much smaller footprint. Minnesota Vikings, Canada, United Kingdom, the Saints, France, and a new partner this year, Italy, has entered the fray. And you just go on down the line. Whatever your favorite club is, you can find this data all online. Some of the new programs and spaces for 2026, like I said, Italy being one of those, and then teams adding them as well, might be different. You know, the Atlanta Falcons, they have Germany. The Carolina Panthers have Germany. Cleveland has Italy and Nigeria. Very wide ranging countries that are in the mix. But it's the point with Sean Payton of, here's the thing. You can put that in and say, hey, we'd really like this. And maybe Stan Kroenke at this point with the valuation of what the Rams are as now one of the top squads in the league. But certainly when we talk about dollars and cents, let's call it what it is. Stan Kroenke, who has a large portfolio of professional sporting teams, he and his family, at their disposal, that perhaps there's enough sway and influence, much like Jerry Jones, Robert Kraft, all these years, have been able to kind of be invisible hands in terms of the process, right? When we talk about the expansion. Hell, the idea that the Rams came to Los Angeles and that SoFi got built. We talk about those spheres of influence that maybe you can do just enough to say, okay, we're a good partner. We'll do a lot of your programs there, but we don't necessarily want to play there. Maybe that's enough. Maybe it is. And if Sean McVay is around long enough for that next cycle, then maybe. And for Sean McVay, I think if you're a Rams fan, maybe you're also feeling good that by him taking that stand that he plans on sticking around a while, right? Because there was the flirtation with maybe the media world, maybe a retirement. He's got a young family, right? Kid at home.

all of that stuff that, and we've watched it. And there was a 60 Minutes clip that was making the round. I think it airs tomorrow. We know our guy, Jay Glazer, the NFL insider, Fox NFL Sunday, joins Jason Smith and I every week after Thursday games. He had a podcast with Sean McVay where they talked about mental health and how they go through their days and progressions when things aren't 100%. And with Sean McVay, there's always the question of maybe he steps off. And maybe there's a point. And coming out of this, in the clip that I saw that was being teased, that maybe there's a little more to it. But if I'm a Rams fan, maybe I'm heartened by the fact that he's saying, well, never again, trying to plant it out there of, hey, as I'm going to be around a while, so let's not do this. And to their credit, while they didn't participate in all the extracurriculars leading up to that game in Australia, the Rams had, by all reports, not only had guys going and checking out different things as far as how their bodies responded to the trip, all the different blood tests and everything else you would do, the cardio tests, but also just at that point, you were emissaries and glad handing on behalf of the NFL. You'd like it that it'd be more of the build up to the game, I would think, if you're Roger Goodell, but you try to find some happy medium. But in this case, McVay going, hey, I don't want to do this, and we shouldn't, and all that. The opinions are there. I get it. But remember, this is also where Roger Goodell, one of the many stamps, he's made the league a lot of money, right? They've done a good job. Once upon a time, he had the Iron Throne. I remember that Sports Illustrated cover, straight out of Game of Thrones, right? And we can talk about how things have been adjudicated all these years, how things have been legislated, and fair change, more lenient, all of those kind of things that we've talked about with the NFL through these years. But one thing has never changed. It's the more games, more money, global influence, global expansion, to where we have all of these games, right? What is it, 8 different foreign games this year? I'm sure they'd love to push that a little bit more, just like they want to push down the preseason. Again, going back to that ticketing, if you're going to spend the money, make it on a product that is actually live and in living color. And if the guys aren't going to play all of that, why not just do another regular season game? Because it becomes a much bigger ticket item to your broadcast partners, which continue to grow based on streaming services and everything else. And I know there's some concerning numbers, or is it fuzzy math? We'll find out after week 2 as related to TV viewing habits for week 1 of the NFL season. But all of that to say, Roger Goodell has been very adamant about expanding the international footprint of the league. And the games sell out. Are they always great games? No. I know one of the big concerns is, oh, I got to get up really early on a Sunday morning to check on a guy as to whether he's available or if he's been declared inactive, or to make sure my fantasy lineups are set. I'm here to be the one to tell you that while Roger Goodell wishes you, and insert funny team name here, and your squad and your fantasy acumen, he wishes you all the best success and hopes you go undefeated only to lose in your playoffs. Come on, we've all had that happen to us at least once, haven't we? Top point scorer, how'd you do? Yeah, I'm out. I might not have won a game. But the idea being that he doesn't care about your fantasy team, right? We do it for the purpose of radio. You know, we try to wrap it in a big hug of players you might be able to pick up, players maybe you're vexed in your lineup decisions. What do I do? We've got several tonight, just the Burrow versus Mahomes kind of conundrum at the back end of QB1, QB2, Burrow injury, Patrick Mahomes, downfield passing. 182, most of it yak. But the point just being that for the fantasy side of it, okay, I get it. The betting side of it, okay. If the betting partners all came back and said, hey, Roger, this is bad business, it's not working for us, then I suppose maybe that would be enough to at least raise their hand. If the TV ratings crater across the board because of the extra windows, maybe. But otherwise, you can't tell me another standalone game isn't a nice, enticing option for insert streamer here, which means you're going to have these games on foreign soil, which is going to include

0: another trip to Australia for two teams. And right now, Australia is one of those in the marketing plans of the Los Angeles Rams, which meant they thought enough of it to say, hey, we want a piece of that. Maybe they just want a nice big can of Foster's. I don't know. Some Vegemite sandwiches, to steal from the great Colin Hay and the men at work. But it's all just the question of how fast and when, right? We all assumed, I think, logistically, they'd eventually figured out London. Well, now the Jaguars are good down in Jacksonville. They don't want to export those games necessarily the same way. But look, everybody's got a price. Always lean back on my mid-80s wrestling. Ted DiBiase wearing a glitter tuxedo with Virgil at his side. And this is where they were both booked. And if you know what I mean there, then you really pay attention to wrestling, and I love you. But the idea being everybody's got a price. And when we start looking at every extra game being tens of millions of dollars, NFL owners, including Stan Kroenke, aren't going to look the other way. So Sean McVay and all the other coaches, yes, I get it. It's hard times to go travel that length to go play a game. Guess what? Saddle up. We're going to have more of them. Mike Harmon here. That's the Hammer here, Fox Sports Radio, Fox Sports Late Night. As we continue, some rumors already in the coaching carousel in college football, and one that just makes me so happy because we're going to play a clip because we can kind of predict how the introductory press conference is going to sound. Fox Sports Late Night with me, Mike Harmon, at Swollen Dome is where you find me. That's coming up next year on Fox.
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1: 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The Odd Couple with Rob Parker and Kelvin Washington. 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

Welcome back in. It's Fox Sports Late Night. Now early morning. It's a Fox Football Sunday. Yeah, we're getting ready. Coming up in about 40 minutes, you got Andy Furman and Bucky Brooks getting you ready for the day's action. A little bit of recap of what they saw in the collegiate world and a check-in around the sporting universe. Of course, after them, you've got Anita Marks and Greg Cosell. Get yourself a little smarter with some game tape from the man from NFL Films. And then you got Countdown to Kickoff that presented by Underdog. That'll be the guys getting you set with all the lines and ins and outs. And by then, you'll start getting the inactive, deactivated lists for your NFL games and for your fantasy roster adjustments purposes. I should be up probably on my

0: burger hung on him. Well, now you start talking about potentially the return of Jimbo Fisher, who was there once upon a time. Great accolades, great heights. And ultimately left, goes to A&M, has his run there. He's still on a big buyout. So some of the theory there is that perhaps he would be amenable to a smaller contract because he still has this buyout coming. Okay. Jimbo Fisher, who says you can't go home? Anybody want to sing a little Bon Jovi and Jennifer Nettles with me? Who's sitting? No, okay, we'll save that for another time. Karaoke is done for the night. But the point being that there's already the uncertainty for coaches, assistant coaches there, therefore, and administrative about seasons that you're watching already start to go into those, you know, those dark recesses that we don't want to, right? We've been talking a little bit and wondering what we'd get from Coach Prime in Colorado and Northwestern, my beloved Northwestern Wildcats, in the final game on that little small field that the Colorado players were mocking. I can't use the words because it's still non-FCC compliant, even in the witching hour, but blankety this, blankety that, blankin' blankin' library, I believe was what one of the guys yelled, because there's not a lot of noise, right? It's not a massive stadium. It's not the robust new Ryan Field and everything that's going to be up and rolling when Penn State comes to town. But it's kind of funny because the way they played and some of the decision-making would lead me to believe that, you know, usually when you go to study in a library, you're more prepared for the test at hand. Yeah, there you go. Hi, guys. Obviously not making the most of that trip to the library because you failed the test, including a couple of really bad decisions. Called out, Devin Gardner did a great job on the broadcast on Fox, pointing out at one point where you've got your quarterback, Lewis. He's going towards the first down marker and pulls up shy, setting up, you know, a third one. They fumbled on the next play to lose the ball. Like, could have reached it out, could have cut back, gained another 5 yards. No. And then you had another scenario that ended up leading to a wide receiver tried to do a juke, got tackled short of the line to gain, turnover on downs. Add a couple of actual turnovers and beyond that, and you've got a thumping. And to the point where they were laughing before the game, and Deion took to the podium in the post game saying, hey, the guys are laughing going up the tunnel. I'm not happy. I'm not happy with what we just did. So he's salty, but it leads to and begs the question. Last week, would you believe this? This is a stat. Last week, they had their first 100-yard rusher in the 4 years he's been there, as he's in year four. Pretty crazy. But the point being that is he long for what he's doing there? Do the Colorado folks eventually, and I know the ratings have been good, flow of cash and all of that, into the university, but at some point you're expecting a step forward. Doesn't mean the season's lost, but that's where we're at here early on the 20th of September. The final one is the most fun of them all, not for the coach potentially exiting for his second tenure at a squad, but looking at Greg Schiano there at Rutgers. Now they played a tough game today with a narrow loss against USC. But there's a rumored replacement on the horizon per a report from The Athletic. And he might sound a little like this in his introductory press conference.
1: Know why we're here. So if you have any doubts or reservations, now is the time to say so. No one will think any less of you. Because once you enter this family, there's no getting out. This family comes before everything else. Everything. For your wife and your children and your mother and your father. It's a thing of honor.
0: Yeah, there you go. Brian Kelly is the rumored coach in waiting there for Rutgers. And you would immediately have to start talking like the late James Gandolfini as Tony Soprano, right? It would just line from what we saw when he went down to LSU and took on the accent, was dancing in the little, you know, photo booth kind of thing and all of that. And suddenly you had to play that accent out a little bit. It's when someone

0: has, say, for me, if I hang out with my brothers, hanging out Southside Chicago, friends and family, and then I go do a radio show, whether with Jason Smith or many of the colleagues and friends that I've made here working at Fox Sports Radio, within about 2 minutes going, you just hung out with your brothers, didn't you? Like, yeah. Or you had a long phone call with your family members. Yeah, it's true. And maybe it sloughs off after an hour or two. Maybe it sticks around for a little while. For Brian Kelly, I think it's kind of fun. Delicious theater that potentially, if he were to end up at Rutgers, he'd be in a leather jacket or a robe, maybe hanging out with the Ducks, and then trying to figure out how to right the ship. But a tough loss here and a tough run here for Shiano. So as you look around, Brian Kelly in the media this year, and he's had some comments break through. No doubt he wants back in the game. There's no question about that. It's just a question of when and how quickly that opportunity can present itself. 877-99-ON-FOX is the phone number. Find me on Twitter over at Swollen Dome. Instagram, the same. Usually slice of life. That's what we'll do here for a minute. What's going on in the larger sport? Look, I watch a lot of sports today. It was wall-to-wall college football, but I did pause for a minute because I don't know if you know, but Saturday was Batman Day. Now, once upon a time, on a September 19th, Adam West was born. So we celebrate it there. Michael Keaton celebrated his 75th birthday a week ago. So we celebrated that. We mentioned it on the show. You know, we didn't go full John Tesh or insert your favorite evening news magazine celebrating Bob Gowen, celebrating a birthday today. No, we didn't quite go that far, but, you know, I'm a big Batman guy. And so today I paused and at the theater near me, the Lego Batman movie was out. And I talked to my daughter. She had a soccer game this morning. And she's like, all right, watch the game. When we did a decompress, she goes, what do you got next? I'm like, well, I'm hanging up on you because I'm going to go see the Lego Batman movie. The response is, again, not safe for work, not safe for air. Didn't quite think I was going to get that quick a response or that violent a response, but she was none too pleased. She goes, why is all the cool stuff happening and coming to theaters after I've left for school? I'm like, sorry, buddy. The world doesn't stop. So it gave me her game this morning and a Batman. But we started talking about it behind the scenes here. We got into Bond. We got into Batman, whatever else. And I think Mark and I, you and I kind of came down on the same side of things.
1: When it comes to the movies.
0: Yeah.
1: I'm Michael Keaton, Mr. Mom. When he took over, when he got the call, it was the advertising and all those things way back in 89, 88. There were questions about Mr. Mom being Batman. No one could really see him. But once the advertising and just the logo hit the screens with, you know, no other parts of the movie, they didn't show much. It was just the logo. And then when he came on the screen, it all worked that, you know, Michael Keaton was the guy and it just took off. So he is my Batman. And then I'll go with Bale, but I go with Michael Keaton first.
0: All right. For me, I mean, look, I love the camp of the 66 show and what West and some of the lines and chaos that went on in that show. Add all the rogues, the rogues gallery when we get to Cesar Romero, who wouldn't shave his mustache. Famously,
1: when I found that out, that cracked
0: how
1: me
0: great
1: up.
0: Is that
1: because you really look at the makeup, you go, it's still there,
0: that's it, right? He was the Latin lover in all sorts of movies, so he's like, I'm not shaving it, this is my image. So he did that. Burgess Meredith, who folks would later know as Mickey in the Rocky series and Grumpy and Grumpier Old Men, how about that? To get some other classics in, Frank Gorshin, John Astin was the original Riddler. And then it was Frank Gorshin, and go on from there. But, you know, for me, it was always Keaton. I remember the casting, as you said, it was the logo. And then eventually they started showing the Batmobile and parts of, like, how the darkness and what the movie was going to feel like. It's like, but people still weren't going to believe it.
1: Yeah, they eventually had him standing next to the car in the Batman outfit. So that was another part of it. Like, oh, that's what it's going to look like.
0: See, to go full nerd, though, one of my most recent acquisitions from the 1989 Topps Batman set, the sticker

0: Batman standing next to the Batmobile.
1: Yeah.
0: How about that? PSA 9. There you go. Only the best for the expanded pile of stuff hanging around my hall. I also went and saw The Uprising. So it's a Robin Hood origin story starring Andrew Garfield. Because I got to have all superheroes represented, not just the guy from Tick, Tick, Boom. No, Spider-Man. So pretty good. Pretty good. Period. You know, the costuming. They did a bunch around the weaponry and went back and actually worked with archivists at, you know, the different national museums to come up with the feel and look of things. I went on at 11:15. So this is me when I can't sleep after a full day of NFL action. What am I going to do? I'm going to go to a movie. Guess what? Three quarters of that small little viewing area was filled. Now, I think several others, as I heard, were having something else other than the soda from the dispenser. But either way, it made for a nice raucous event, including three or four scenes that made you go, "Whoa!" My goodness, what you could show as opposed to what used to be left to your imagination when it comes to war films. So you got a little bit of that. And then, of course, I've always got Ted Lasso at my hip as I continue in that show, even though I know a lot of people who've given up on it. It still makes me chuckle. And if nothing else, I relate more and more to Coach Beard. Not that I'm, you know, experimental in a lot of ways, but just the sense of humor and the catchphrases, or at least trying to make those become popularized things here on Fox Sports Radio. 877-99 on Fox is the phone number at Swollen Dome, where you find me in the Twitterverse as we're getting towards our end game. We got Find Your Wins coming up in just another couple of minutes here at Fox Sports Radio. But one of the stories we had swirling in the background, I don't know if you noticed this, is that there's been an amendment to the original issues around Deshaun Love. Who? The guy that was the fake 49ers player. There are now up to 35 more counts and women coming forward to say that they're part of the large victimhood here. FBI case, additional 35 women defrauded by Deshaun Love and Taylor Chan. They said bringing the total number of victims to more than 60. Now, he impersonated a 49ers player. And again, timing of your heists and your criminal activity. Remember, it's like trying to time the market. Doesn't work always. But remember, Stribling left the Niners' first game on a cart against the Rams. He wore number 7, which is what this guy alleged to have worn. But the only problem is he got nabbed before the injury. Because otherwise you could say, hey, they're not going to pay me because I got hurt. I mean, look at the video of me getting carted off. I mean, you want to talk about bad timing. But we're already talking about $1.3 million. I don't see a financial disclosure of what this next round appears to be. But, I mean, you're talking about a really expanded criminal ring. I can't wait till this is made into the movie of the week or the next iteration of one of these 10-part series, ESPN of otherwise, of different financial claims and scams that have been perpetrated, right? We saw Broke years ago, right? And they chronicled guys and women that had gone across many sports and gone through their earnings and being defrauded by different business managers. You know, we're old enough and wise enough in our Fox Sports Radio days and certainly in our fandom, Mark and I in particular, you know, as we look at, you know, musically, all the guys that had bad deals back in the day and then had to go fight their labels, famously Tom Petty, Billy Joel, amongst others, who raised their hand going, wait, what happened to all my monies? Well, it wasn't necessarily that you signed a bad deal. It's that they Shawshank Redemption, your part of what was supposed to be invested and we were supposed to be good stewards. Now we're looking at 1.3 million and counting up to 60 victims in this scam. So all of that, it's not quite a Chad Powers situation. By the way, I finished that and caught up to that. For those that haven't seen it, the Glenn Powell vehicle based on the Eli Manning bit of going back to school under an assumed name all those years ago.

0: good. It's worth a watch. Steve Zahn, who you remember from Diary of a Wimpy Kid and many other comedies, That Thing You Do all those years ago. So, look, there's a little slice of life and one more cautionary tale of don't believe every picture, hey, how you doing? I saw your profile that you believe. 877-99 on Fox, the number, at Swollen Dome, where you find me. If you find anything during the week that you think would be a candidate for some of these would you believe these people kind of things, or a find your wins that just warms your heart, because we're trying to end on a positive note. We're going to do that next here on Fox Sports Late Night.
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2: P's seasons. He has had incredible seasons. He has had in the middle of a Hall of Fame career. At the age of 30, this is going to wind up being his best season. He's had touched years with 35 touchdowns, 37 touchdowns. He's done everything. This looks like Josh Allen at his peak.
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10: 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Brandon and Mark, fantastic stuff. 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Brandon, Dan Beyer, and I bringing you that a couple times a week. Probably get some one-offs going as we get more and more injuries piling up because they're fast and furious. I know when Isaac Lowenkron gets in a little bit later, we'll start getting the official inactives list. You've got Andy Furman, Bucky Brooks coming up in about 15 minutes from now here across the Fox Sports Radio Network. 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
10: Now, a couple of charitable things out there for baseball and football. One, well, make you feel better about one of your fantasy guys that may have let you down last week. We'll get to that in a minute. But first, Abner Uribe. This happened a couple of weeks ago. Milwaukee Brewers relief pitcher. He went viral. He was wearing a traditional German Lederhosen-based theme night kind of outfit. During a rehab assignment, he was there with the High A Wisconsin Timber Rattlers, and they rebranded themselves the Wisconsin Brats for the annual Brattoberfest celebration. So you got the plaid faux suspenders, Lederhosen style, brats across the chest. You got the caps, and it's got a bun and a grilled bratwurst. I feel like I need to find one of these hats. Either way, you even had Joey Chestnut out there doing a little bit of a gluttony fest with the good folks out there. But they auctioned it off, and the team raised over $15,000 Uribe's jersey, $7,500, for that event.

0: Now, the other one, and this one's even better, is that going out to a Great Wolf Lodge event turns into a $7,500 donation. Colston Lovin, Chicago Bears, and I know a lot of you in Guillotine League, self-included, found yourself perhaps on the chopping block or narrowly avoiding the blade because of the no-catch improbability in a game in which the Bears scored 59 points. Again, still trying to figure it out myself. They can't all be winners. But he joined patients from Lurie Children's Hospital in Illinois at the Great Wolf Lodge. For those that are unawares, not an ad, not a sponsor. You've got water activities, right? You've got some activities up in the hallways where you solve a mystery and path and all that stuff. You got wands like you're hanging out in Potterverse. But, you know, you're talking about water slides and all of those kind of things that you could have, lazy rivers. Either way, so kids threw footballs to Loveland as he floated down the lazy river. He got zero for you in week one. Well, he caught all 30 balls sent to him at $250 a ball, which allowed for the big $7,500 donation in his name. Pretty cool. And I love these kind of events. I certainly follow a lot of accounts when it comes to the trading cards and different things they do, the giveaways and where they can have those. So there's two slice of life things from the sporting world. We'll find some wins. Our goal here each and every week as we go into the late night is certainly we're trying to go 1-0. And hopefully you've had a good time with us, however long you've been with us here tonight in the overnight, getting through work, getting through finishing off just a long night, or maybe you started your day early, whatever it is. We appreciate you giving us a few minutes of your time and chiming in. Let us know where you're at Swollen Dome again, trying to get one of those giant boards. I can't buy a globe because those get updated way too frequently, and I don't think they want me around here with a hammer and nails to put in from where you're calling. And let's face it, post-it notes are going to fall off. So we'll figure out a way to circumnavigate the globe and represent you all. But we appreciate the callers tonight. Hopefully we continue to expand as we build a little community here in the wee hours of the morning. Find your wins. Some of these staples, talking with Mark and Brandon and Emmy when he's with us. But we've had a good time getting through it. As we get ready for week two of the NFL season in earnest, we've already got one game in the books. 17 of these are gone on the road to 272 and then the playoffs. But we talked a lot of college football tonight, the Ole Miss LSU game. First and foremost, 32-24. We saw Lane Kiffin. Sometimes, like the Iron Sheik, one last wrestling reference for the night, told us you need to be humbled, right? And then he'd curse at you again. I can't play any interview clips because we'd bleep out every other word and you'd have to try to patch it together like it's a game show. What did he really say here? No idea. But we saw LSU and Lane Kiffin humbled here. Chambliss, his former quarterback, with the big touchdown to break the tie. They go for two, end up winning by eight. And for Kiffin and company, we had the extra security. They had a golf ball giveaway, which might be the dumbest thing I've ever seen. Please don't throw the golf balls. You know what? That's when you go and you get someone to spend 5 minutes at the Xerox machine and you hand out little flyers. You know, you got those giant oversized paper cutters like we had in our third grade back. Don't touch that. Why? It's got a giant blade. Okay. But go and give them vouchers. And as they leave, give them the golf ball. LED golf balls. Yeah, there's the giveaway that you want to do in a heightened security environment there. I also saw a great picture circulating. How much is true and imagined? And, you know, in this day and age, and we had that at the start of the week with Texas, and when we get to AI videos and stuff, there was a picture that circulated, and for this, I'll choose to believe it was true. Guys like, first LSU fan I saw today, and look at the ankle bracelet on him. So maybe he'd gotten ability to travel outside his house to attend his beloved LSU Tigers game. All that to say, we had a great Saturday in college football, ready for a big Sunday. Bears-Vikings first and foremost for me, but we got a full slate. Andy Furman, Bucky Brooks, getting ready to get you rolling into your Sunday morning. Again, thanks to Mark. Thanks to Brandon. Appreciate you. We went 1-0 on Fox Sports Late Night. We are Fox
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6: In college football Saturday night at 8th-ranked Ole Miss, Mississippi beat number 7 LSU 32-24. LSU threw an interception in the end zone with a minute to go. Easy victories in the top 10 for Texas, Georgia, and Ohio State. Number 3 Notre Dame beat Michigan State 27-10. 4th-ranked Indiana was only ahead of Western Kentucky 7-0 late first half. Hoosiers won it 38-0. Kentucky was a winner at number 9 Texas A&M 31-21, and 10th-ranked Alabama came back to beat Florida State 50-36. USC edged Rutgers 42-35. Louisville over SMU 41-31. Oklahoma only beat New Mexico 14-6. NASCAR win at Bristol for Joey Logano. And in baseball, the Padres beat Miami in 10 innings. Arizona homer in the ninth to defeat the Yankees. Tampa Bay with a run in the ninth. Down Boston 2-1. Texas won. Houston lost. I'm Steve DeSager.
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10: Oh, he's the villain, that's for sure. 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He's Bucky Brooks. I'm Andy Furman. 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How are you, Bucky Brooks?
11: Man, I'm good. I'm good. What's going on, Andy?
10: I don't hear any applause. I don't hear any music. I don't know what's going on here. There we go. Thank you. He deserves it. Thank you so much. Have a good week there, Buck. Did you have a good one?
11: Yeah, it's been a great week.
10: You know what?
11: No complaints.
10: We've got to introduce our producer for the day, Brandon Deutsch. It's been a while. Hello, Brandon. How are you? Welcome.
12: I'm doing well.
10: It's been a while.
12: It really has been a while. You've been stuck with Julian for a while. Julian's great.
10: Well, you know, that's the way it goes. In and out. That's what we are. We're like a revolving door. All right? But we're here. We're here for the long haul. Now, Bucky, I got to tell you. I look at the football schedule. Everybody goes crazy for college football the first week. Then all of a sudden, it's like a thud. I'm seeing these games, these one-sided games. I don't even know why they play those games, okay? But we'll get to that in a minute. The first thing first, there was one game and one game only yesterday, and that game was LSU Ole Miss. And I'm telling you right now, if it wasn't for Lane Kiffin, I don't think anybody would care. I mean, I call this guy a villain, but I think he's tremendous for the game. I don't know what kind of a coach he is. I really don't. However, I think that people tune in because he has drawn a line in the sand. Either you root for him or against him, and that's why they're watching the game. And I'm sure there were some people in Oxford, Mississippi yesterday that really and truly did not want to see him come to town. They really didn't, as coach of LSU. Your take on that with this Lane Kiffin thing, because he has the personality, really.

0: I think he's somewhat of a genius because he has all the pressure on him and he takes everything away from his players. No one talks about the quarterback. No one talks about anybody on his team. Everybody's talking about Lane Kiffin, good or bad.
1: Yeah, I mean, well, one, he's a tremendous coach because he's done a really good job at a few different programs and building them up. But he is not only a great offensive mind, he's an outstanding recruiter, and he assembles talent and finds a way to utilize this, to maximize the talent that he has. It's one thing to have the Jimmys and Joes. It's another thing to match them up with the proper X's and O's to make it come to life, and he's able to do that. And when we've seen LSU and watching them on TV twice, like, they certainly have all the things that you look for as a team. Quarterback that is spectacular, they can run the football, they can throw it, they can play great defense and all those things. And so he is must-see TV, and then he has an edge about him where you fall on either one side of the fence. Either you love him or you hate him, but he doesn't apologize for it. And the thing that I love about it is he's authentic. And so that certainly makes you tune in to watch him and his teams play whenever they have a chance on TV.
0: And I thought that game was over. Ole Miss 24-7 at the half. They came back. LSU put up 17 unanswered points. Final score 32-24. And I got to ask you this. I mean, the fact that Trinidad Chambliss, the quarterback of Ole Miss, decided to come back to school, that was a huge decision. And I don't hear his name kind of talked about in the top five, top 10 quarterbacks of the college class this year. What's the story with Trinidad Chambliss?
1: Well, I don't know why people aren't talking about him, because he should be. If you're actually watching the game, you'd be hard to say that someone's playing better at the position than him. I know people will talk about Mensa down in Miami, but they haven't played the level of competition, I would say, that Ole Miss has. And whenever he has played, particularly since the middle of last season, against elite competition, he's dazzled. And he was dazzling last night against LSU, the same LSU that frustrated and befuddled Clemson. He tore apart. He picked him apart. He had well over 300 yards passing. He was able to make big plays when he needed to, scrambling. He has a calm about him that you love. And to me, when I look at him, I think franchise quarterback. And even though the height dimensions are not what are standard in the National Football League, if we just go by the tape and the way he plays, you'd be hard-pressed to find another quarterback that could be eligible for the draft next year that is better than Trinidad Chambliss.
0: It's amazing what happened last night. I mean, look, I at halftime, I said, you know what, maybe I ought to just turn it off 24-7. I mean, Ole Miss just rolling them out of the stadium. But then again, LSU comes back 17 unanswered points, and Chambliss comes back. That late scoring drive had like a 14-yard touchdown with about 6-7 minutes to go in the ball game, 2-point conversion. Then the Rebels were up by about 8, and then the defense held, and that interception. It was a tremendous game. I felt bad for Lane Kiffin coming back there. And understandably, I heard some reports. Maybe you heard this as well, that he knew there was going to be some cackling. He knew there was going to be some negativity going back to Oxford, that he had the frat boys at LSU come out to practice during the week to give them some cackle calls during practice so the team would be ready for the onslaught, what they'd be getting in Oxford. Did you hear that story? I heard about that.
1: I did not hear that story, but that's smart preparation for the head coach. If he was able to have the foresight to be able to plan ahead and say, hey, let me get the frat guys there, let me pump crowd noise in, all the things that you know potentially could be distractions, that's what a great coach does. He thinks one or two steps ahead of everybody else to make sure that the team is prepared. Now, I can't say that if he did that, that played a factor in the way that LSU played, good or bad, but it is smart to at least try to prepare your team for the environment that they're about to encounter.
0: Amazing. I mean, they intercepted that Sam Levitt pass in the end zone. That was the victory right there, and that was the end of it for Lane Kiffin and LSU, at least for a day. And let's hear from the coach. What did he have to say? Go ahead, coach.
2: Like I said, probably not what I would have thought. It was just a lot, you know, coming in, and I'm sure that'll be criticized, whatever, but there's a lot of stuff. Like I said, 6 years here and a lot of things and a lot of life-changing experiences and a lot of really good people that helped me through some really hard times.
3: How is it different than you expected?
2: I just thought it'd probably be more in like the competitive mode, you know, and just kind of embrace it. And it was just a little bit, I don't know, sometimes you can't predict your emotions. You know, I know that sometimes I don't act like it, but I'm a human too, you know, and so... But again, I'll just close up saying congrats to those guys. They played really well. You know, they deserve to win. And I know it sounds weird as much as

0: as I dislike the losing, whatever there is a part in there of, you know, a lot of those coaches and players, and I wouldn't say excited, but, you know, I'm glad for them.
1: You know, I tell you something, I never met Lane Kiffin, but the only thing I know about the guy is what I see, hear, and read. And after hearing him post-game yesterday, I kind of changed my stance on him a little bit because he didn't pull a Steve Sarkisian, okay? He was there. He was gracious. He handled the defeat with class, gave them credit. I give him a lot of – I mean, he when I call him, he's a mensch. He's a big guy. I mean, he's a good man. I mean, have you met Lane Kiffin? Do you know him at all?
2: I have met him. And, look, man, I think there's – Lane off camera and there's Lane on camera. And I think if you meet him off camera, I think he's terrific in terms of like the thoughtfulness, the answers he gives you and those things. I believe his persona that comes on off on the camera is maybe sometimes the worst parts of him, the sarcasm, the snarkiness and those things. But as a football coach, man, I just think he is outstanding in terms of what he does with the X's and O's, how he develops the quarterback and sets the quarterback up for success, and how he's able to take these programs and teams and put them in the conversation as a national title contender. And LSU squarely there. He built Ole Miss to that point. You have to give him a lot of credit. And even in a game where early Ole Miss was thoroughly outplaying LSU, he calmed his team down. He had his team in a position in the fourth quarter to be able to win the game. They didn't get it done, but I think there are a lot of positives that LSU can take from that that will help them later on down the line because they are a college football playoff team, and they're a team that is very, very dangerous if they get into the tournament.
1: Now I'm going to ask you the biggest question I've ever asked Bucky Brooks since I've known you, all right? I want to know what it's like watching the football game through the eyes of Bucky Brooks as opposed to my eyes, which I'm looking at the game as a fan. I look at the quarterback. I look at the receiver, the running back. What do you see differently when you watch a game, and how did you see LSU coming back? What did they do in your mind that they came back and put those 17 unanswered points on the board? You played the game. You coached the game. It's a different eye set, a different meaning when you watch. I want to know. I want to learn from you.
2: I think the big thing is the quarterback played loose and free. The one thing that I'm learning about Sam Leavitt is he's a bit of a bronco, meaning you have to kind of let him go and run around and make plays, and Lane does a really good job of that. They lean into his legs. He got going as an athletic playmaker on Saturday night. And then he made some plays throwing the ball. And then defensively, they found a way to disrupt the rhythm of Ole Miss, a mix of pressure, a mix of dropping back. But they were able to kind of just change the equation a little bit to get the game on their terms. And for a while there, they had Ole Miss reeling. But the quarterback from Ole Miss was able to steady ship. But this was a really good job, and that's why I say that Lane will be able to use this tape and this experience to help them later because, man, they were on the verge of getting the doors blown off of them, but they found their composure, they kept it together, and scratched and clawed their way back into the game. So even though it's a loss, the lessons from this loss can really help them down the line.
1: No doubt, and I got to say, looking at the college schedule yesterday, this was the biggest game on the board, but I mean, it was even bigger because of the Lane Kiffin situation. That's my take on it. I really believe so. I think if Lane Kiffin did not move, if it wasn't kind of a sort of a rivalry game, get even game, so to speak, it would just be a ho-hum game, certainly a conference game and, you know, a rivalry, but not as big as it was. And it was, I think, the best game of the day. I really do, except maybe that Vanderbilt-NC State game, because that was a pretty tight game as well. The meaning to that game is not as big as LSU, but the way the game turned out, and NC State was up 31-28 without 6 seconds to go, and then all of a sudden there was a fumble, and Vanderbilt comes back and wins that ball game 35-28, which is kind of a dumb way to win it, but you know, they fumbled it away. That was the deal.
2: Yeah, I mean, when we take a look at a game, like, there's so many things that are so confusing about that game. Like, one, NC State has the ball. They only need to either take a safety or be done with it. And, I mean, you can blame it on whoever you want to blame it on, whether you want to blame it on the head coach or the player. But the only way that NC State can lose is the way they lost, meaning the quarterback fumbles the ball. If you're going to take a safety, take a safety. There's a few different ways that you could do it. You can run out the back of the end zone. You, I mean,

0: You can snap it over the head, have a kickoff, and do those things. Whatever that is, the only thing that you can't do in that situation is what C.J. Bailey did. He ran around, he got hit, and he fumbled. I mean, it's the only way that you can lose, and he did that. And so, it's a heartbreaking, gut wrenching loss for Dave Doran because, man, that's a big win for them to play the way they played, to dominate the game, control the game for 59 minutes and 58 seconds before giving it away. That's a tough one. I'm curious to see how they bounce back from that because, man, that is just such a heartbreaking loss for them.
1: That was a heartbreaker, no doubt about that. I tell you what, we have to mention this. You talk about a win and a big win. Rookie coach Will Stein of Kentucky beating up on Texas A&M. I got to believe the Texas A&M postseason dreams have been shattered right now. They lose to Kentucky at home 31-21, I believe the final of that game was. First time Kentucky beats a ranked opponent on the road since they beat Ole Miss, a number six ranked team, back in 2024. I don't know if Will Stein's got the magic. I don't know if it was luck. I don't know what the deal is. But, you know, they almost topped up on Alabama a week ago. It looks like Kentucky's alive and well now with Will Stein and coach.
0: Big win for Will Stein. He talked about winning big when he took the job over. And they outplayed Texas A&M from beginning to end. And he hasn't quite turned it all the way around. But you can see what he's building. You can see how they dominated. Mike Elko acknowledged it, said, man, they dominated us. You know, he has to coach better. But, a great win for Kentucky. It just talks about some of the depth in the SEC at a time where everyone is saying they've fallen well behind the Big Ten. It's great to have a day like they had yesterday when you're watching Ole Miss and LSU. Then you get a chance to see Kentucky knock off Texas A&M, who was the 19th ranked team in the country. It just says a lot about the gauntlet that you have to go through if you're going to be one of the top teams in the SEC, if you're going to win the title in the SEC.
1: Okay, it's amazing how the mighty has fallen right now because I thought that Oklahoma would beat Michigan last week. Yesterday, they had a nail-biter against New Mexico, of all people. I mean, really. I mean, 14-6, and I think right now Oklahoma I got some major problems. I don't think Oklahoma is like the Oklahoma of old. For whatever the reason, I don't know. I'm not putting my finger towards the coach. I'm just saying maybe the NIL situation, maybe people are not transferring. I don't know what it is. But Oklahoma, when I lived in Oklahoma, they were dominant. They were the team. They've fallen on the wayside big time. And you have to sweat against New Mexico. That's not a good sign.
0: No, but, I mean, look, I think at the end of the day, you just have to – you just have to win the game. And they were able to win the game. And people are talking about New Mexico. New Mexico is a much better team than what they've been given credit for in those things. And I'll just say this, like, it's hard to win college football games now. It is even harder to figure out who should and who shouldn't be good because the transfer portal has leveled out a lot of the talent. And you just don't know. And so some of these games that we expect to be blowouts won't be, particularly when it's Power 4, G5. It makes it hard to predict. And New Mexico is much better than people give credit for. But, yeah, we expect Oklahoma to play better, to be better. They just haven't put it together yet.
1: Okay. I don't do a lot of rooting for teams. I don't take it to heart. But I do follow. I make a point to follow Deion Sanders in Colorado. I like Deion a lot. And I saw that score yesterday flash up on the screen. I went crazy. I thought the graphic was wrong. They lose to Northwestern 41-7. I mean, really? They were playing Georgia Tech a week ago. I thought they were going to take Georgia Tech. I mean, I don't understand what's happening. They turn the roster over. They really do almost every year. And they had three turnovers. Northwestern? Come on. You don't lose to Northwestern when you're Colorado. And the way they lost, they had three turnovers early on. I mean, it didn't look good. Four fumbles, I think they finished with. I mean, and the defense was like non-existent. It was like, you know, blow right through the defense. 41-7, Buck. I mean, come on. You lose, okay, but not 41-7 to Northwestern.
0: No, I mean, it's bad. I mean, that's not a great it's not a great loss. I mean, it just is what it is. It's definitely not what you're hoping for if you're prime and you're trying to get this program up and going and doing the thing. They just didn't – they just couldn't make it happen. And so you just wonder, like what's going on, the lack of consistency and those things.

0: Just didn't work out for him.
1: Well, I will say this. The fact that they lose to Northwestern the way they did, they got drubbed. They really did. But now I'm looking at the schedule. They got Texas Tech, Utah, Oklahoma State, Kansas State. I mean, it doesn't look good. It really doesn't look good down the road. I don't know. I just don't understand how. I thought this was going to be a big year for Colorado. I really did. I mean, at least from what I read. But what do I know?
0: I don't know. I don't know what the hype was about them. I'm just saying, like, just being honest. I don't think people said that there's always a lot of conversation and intrigue when it comes to Deion and that program. But I don't know if, like, that intrigue matched what they were going to be able to present on the field. Now, I'll say this. They played terrible. They turned the ball over, like, the first three times they had it. And you're not going to win many games if you do that. So that is a big part of their issues against Northwestern. You can't have two fumbles and an interception, like, early in the game against a really good team. And Northwestern took advantage of it, and they were able to kind of, like, play it on their terms the rest of the day because of the mistakes that Colorado made early.
1: All right. Now let's get into the meat and potatoes of it. This is a big deal, okay? The defending champs, Indiana, they're playing Western Kentucky, 38-0. Okay, no surprise over there. Then we look at Ohio State. The only good thing about this game, I mean, they played Kent State, so at least the money that was given to Kent State is the guarantee to play, probably $1 million+. The money stays in the state of Ohio. That's the positive, I guess. 59-3. I mean, come on. These kids must be demoralized after these kind of games. But the good news is Jeremiah Smith, my Heisman guy, he becomes now the greatest receiver to walk through the halls of the Ohio State University. All right? That's great. All right? 85 yards against Kent State. He only played just a little bit, but that's great. And last but not least, this I don't understand. Wagner College of Staten Island, New York is playing Cal. Number one, why? I guess for the money. They lose 49-7. I mean, why are they playing these games? I mean, I look at the schedule yesterday. It doesn't make any sense. Like, unless it's a paycheck. That's got to be the only reason. I mean, what good does a coach or these players get out of playing a game like that? Unless, I mean, I'm flipping the dial yesterday. The only time I think I've ever seen Wagner College on television, they were playing Cal, so the game was on TV and they got a paycheck. Maybe that's the deal. Maybe that's why they do it. I don't get it.
0: I mean, they certainly are paying. I mean, the paycheck matters in those games, and you're trying to get some work in. It's a glorified practice if you're Cal before you take on a bigger opponent. Look, I understand these things, and it's not competitive, but they are what they are for both teams, and both teams are willing to take that on. It's just, I don't know, man. It's just kind of weird to see. I wouldn't want to pay money to go see it, but. They did it, they got through it, and then it happened.
1: It's crazy, it really is. I mean, I don't even know why the players want to do it. Do the players know when they're getting on the plane from Staten Island, New York, to go to Cal, that they have no chance at all to win that game? I'm sure some say, why are we doing this? I mean, really? Don't you think? Like, why are we playing these guys?
0: Yeah, I mean, they know what it is. I mean, you know what kind of game it is. You know what it's about. It's a game that you should win. You're going out there to work on the things. You want to play well. It's a glorified scrimmage. And so you want to get the work that you need to get out of it or whatever. Like, so every player, everybody understands what those things are for. You're not expecting it to be a competitive game, even though you're going through what in essence is a preseason game. That's what these things are. They're exhibitions to get yourself ready for bigger games that are down the road.
1: Unbelievable. All right. By the way, we're broadcasting live from the Fox Sports Radio studios. He's Bucky Brooks. Get him on X at Bucky Brooks, at Andy Furman FSR. Or better yet, we'd love to hear from you at 877-99 on Fox. That translates to 877-996-6369. We got Ask Bucky in this hour with my man Brandon and the Blame Game in hour number two. But they won. They won. But something was missing. That's next.
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0: 5 touchdowns. There are a lot of red flags with Deshaun. 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He's in his 5th year in Cleveland. He's been able to start 20 games. They gave him $230 million guaranteed. Look out. 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How many times he's thrown for 300 yards. That's it. Rarely available.
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18: The offense? 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He's Bucky Brooks. I'm Andy Furman, and we're live from the Fox Sports Radio studios. 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Follow the feed, and you'll find today's full show posted right after we get off the air. And, Bucky, I tell you what, I'm going to be a bit of a homer. Okay, we got to ask Bucky in about 10 minutes, a little bit of a homework, because I want to get started with some of these NFL games. The first one I want to talk to you about are the Cincinnati Bengals. All right, last week they beat Tampa, and they won it on 4 turnovers. They combined them for 24 points. And I say, where's the offense? You know, is it a fluke? I mean, this team basically was built on offense with Joe Burrow, T. Higgins, and Ja'Marr Chase. Now a defense on 4 turnovers. I don't think it's going to last. And Burrow, by the way, throws a pick 6. That's not their game. And again, I'm hearing now that Burrow is listed as questionable for today's game against Houston in Texas. And, of course, Josh Johnson has been brought up from the practice squad as a possibility reserve. What have you heard about Joe Burrow? Because I'm thinking, like, if he's not there, you might as well forget it.
19: Yeah, I don't know what the situation is going on with Joe Burrow. But if he doesn't play, it certainly impacts them, because they're a team that leans heavily on the quarterback and the passing game to be able to win. You would like to think that you've built a team that has a little more balance, that if you do have an injury to the quarterback, that you can withstand it. But it doesn't appear that Cincinnati is that. So if he doesn't play, it's disastrous for the Bengals, because they put all their eggs in their offensive basket. They need their offense to carry them. And so if he doesn't play, it's going to be hard for them to win this week or any other week.
18: All right, we're going to see a Houston team that doesn't fumble the football like Tampa did. And I look at the first game, maybe the first 2 games, almost like preseason in the NFL. You don't take a lot away from that. I just think Tampa is a better team than I saw last week. Maybe I'm wrong, but I do believe they're a better team. I saw some fumbles that probably should never have happened. I'm seeing the quarterback holding the ball extended out there, and they just swatted the ball away. That should not happen. They'll clean that up. I'm sure they will. But this Texans team right now, they don't give away the football like Tampa did last week. And defensively, they're pretty tough under DeMarco Ryans. Although last week against Buffalo, it was not, again, week number one. You're not going to see that during the season. I think it's a different matchup now. And I think this offensive line on the Cincinnati Bengals will be tested big time today against the defense of the Houston Texans.
19: I mean, I don't know. I can only believe the Texans' defense is what they put on film this year. And this year, they were shredded by Josh Allen and the Buffalo Bills. And it's not what we expect to see from it, but that's what we've seen. So if you are the team that's taking them on today, the

0: Was you feel a lot of confidence that you can find a way to move the football, you can put points on the board, and you want to test the Texans to see if they've addressed the issues that popped up in last week's game. So this is not one of those where I expect right away the Texans to bounce back. They're gonna have to prove it. They're gonna have to prove that this year's version of the defense is as good as last year's.
1: Well, I'll say about Joe Burrow right now, I'm thinking he'll play. He said all week long he was going to play. He got hit pretty hard on one play last week, and I know he got hit in the back, and that was the problem. He only completed 79% of his passes for about 8 yards or an attempt last week, and Tampa didn't blitz that much. But I'm looking at this game today, and as a player, and you played the game, as a player, it's a lot different in middle of the season losing a game because you got next week to come back. I think it's different when you're trying to get that first win. I think there's a lot of pressure on a ball club like the Texans right now. They're playing at home, and they're looking for their first win. I mean, if you lose that game, 0-2 puts you a little bit behind the eight ball there. I mean, so I think it's a lot different losing a game in November than losing or looking for that first win in September.
0: It just changes the tenor around the team. If you start out 0-2 the National Football League, since 1990, only 12.2% of teams with an 0-2 start have made the postseason. So you talk about being significantly behind it. That's why their urgency would be a little different for the Texans. They know what's at stake, and they'll bring the energy and those things to the party. That said, the Bengals should see this as an opportunity. Look, Josh Allen and company went up and down the field. We should be able to do that. What things can we steal from that game plan to put into our game plan to give us the best chance to take advantage of them? And then defensively, it comes down to C.J. Stroud. Can they find a way to make C.J. Stroud uncomfortable? He has turned the ball over. Right now, he's not playing with a lot of confidence because he has a lot of people that aren't squarely in his corner. So he might feel like he might need to do more to curry favor. And if that is the case, you want to use his aggressiveness against him. See if you can bait him to some tight window throws and some bad looks that lead to interceptions.
1: You know what? If I'm a gambler, and I'm not, I would stay away from this game. I mean, certainly with the Burrow situation, that's a question mark. Even if he does play, I don't think he's 100%. So I stay away. And the fact that Houston is hungry now and it's at home, I'd have to go with the Texans if someone were to ask me point blank. I think the Texans probably would win this game. You like the Texans in this one?
0: I mean, it's a toss-up because a lot of it is TBD based on Joe Burrow. I think you have to take the Texans. You have to take the more motivated team. And right now, they're going to be extremely motivated to get off this 0-1 after 0-1 start. They got to get back to 500.
1: All right, let's move on to the Las Vegas Raiders. They beat the Dolphins this week, 27-13. Kirk Cousins threw for only 160 yards. He had two INTs. They still win the ball game. I don't get it because Clint Kubiak and Mike McDaniel, they were hired to come up there and fix the offense. I'm not so certain what's going on. I mean, will they change quarterbacks? Is Cousins going to be the guy? I expected more from Kirk Cousins. That's all I'm saying on that one.
0: I don't know why you expect more from Kirk Cousins. He hasn't played at a high level for a while. I will say that this offense runs through Ashton Jeanty. If you look at Ashton Jeanty, he had 29 touches for 142 yards. He had a 100-yard game, only the fifth 100-yard game of his career. He set the tone with his physicality and toughness, and the Raiders were able to take advantage of that. Also, what the Raiders did is they did a good job of making fewer mistakes than their opponent last week, the Miami Dolphins. They had five explosive plays. That's runs of 10 or more, passes of 20 or more. So they were able to generate enough explosive plays to score points. And in the National Football League, there are two things that we talk about when it comes to winning: turnovers and explosives. And if you have the combination where you have more takeaways and more explosives than the opponent, more than likely you're going to win. Every time the Raiders had an explosive play, as I talked about, run over 10 or pass over 20, they scored points and they scored touchdowns. So it's important that they find a way to have those explosives. If they can have the big plays and not give them up, it gives them a great chance to win against the Chargers.
1: Well, Chargers lost this week. I don't understand what's happening with Justin Herbert. When he came out of college, they said he was the guy. And they even picked him over Joe Burrow. Last week, the offense scored on their opening possession, and then just 7 points the rest of the game. They lost 26-14. What's the story with Justin Herbert? I get it that he's played under a lot of coordinators, different coaches. That's a factor. But I expect a lot more from Justin Herbert. I

0: think some as of now, up to now, I think his NFL career has been somewhat of a disappointment.
1: It has been a disappointment, and it's fair to say that he's overrated in terms of how people view him based on what he is. He is a talented quarterback, tremendous talent, great tools, but he hasn't consistently put it together at a high level to be regarded as a top five, top seven player in this league, top seven quarterback in this league. And what we saw was, look, he was horrible in week one, and people always assign blame to other parts of the team, but as the franchise quarterback, the one that we're celebrating as a fringe top five quarterback, he has to be able to deliver, and he hasn't done that. And then when you go and factor in his postseason efforts, which have been horrible, look, man, there's a reason why there's a buzz or an escalating murmur about, hey, man, have we overrated him? Are we overviewing that he looks the part as opposed to how he's really, really playing? Because he hasn't played well. He hasn't played up to the standard of what we typically demand from a franchise quarterback.
0: All right, I'm moving on now. I'm moving on to the New York Jets and Green Bay Packers. Your guy Aaron Glenn's getting it done. And I did some research, and I don't do a lot of that, but I did some research. He's calling the plays defensively this year. Why he didn't do it in the past, I don't know, because he's a defensive guy. That's what he does. And the Jets right now are hosting the Green Bay Packers today. And you look at the Packers right now, they got some problems. Look at these stats from last week. They gained as a team 419 yards. Jordan Love threw for 387. And the Packers still lost to the Vikings. That's not good. They were outscored 22-0 in the fourth quarter. All right? And that's the mantra so far for the Green Bay Packers. They can't hold on to a lead down the stretch. I'm taking the Jets to beat the Packers today. I think the Jets right now, under the new defensive regime of Aaron Glenn, are a different ball club.
1: They are a different ball club. Frank Reich has done a really good job of getting them going. Frank Reich was, it's funny, right? People hated him when he was coaching for the Indianapolis Colts, and they talked about the creativity or lack thereof on the offense, but he's been super creative with the Jets. Sometimes using five tight ends, using oddball formations and all oddball personnel groupings to kind of disrupt your flow and rhythm as a defensive play caller. And then Aaron Glenn is back to doing what he said he's meant to do. His superpower is calling the defense. He has a better feel, a better flow, a better understanding of how to manage the head coaching job while also calling the defense. Yes, it was the Titans, but throughout preseason, this looks like a much better team than we saw previously. We'll see if the wins translate, but they look the part, which is the first step in the right direction.
0: Yeah, you talk about a team that's really on the hot seat with their coach and some pressure right now, getting a real tight butt. The Packers right now, 0-1. They have not started 0-2 since the year 2006. And on the other side of the coin, the Jets have not won consecutive games in 2 years. All right? So we'll see what happens. I mean, as long as Geno Smith doesn't turn the ball over and they don't have him sacked on the defensive side of the ball, I think they're in pretty good shape. I think the Jets are playing loose, and I think the Packers are playing tight. I mean, that's a big deal, don't you think?
1: Yeah, but I mean, every game is its own individual game. And so whatever happened last week really doesn't matter when it comes to this week. The Jets played well last week, but can they do it again? For the Packers were winning, and they, I mean, literally, they beat themselves. They beat themselves with the errors, the turnovers, the failures, those things. And it's part of a trend that we've seen from the Packers of late. They have been able to close out games in the fourth quarter. Can he solve that? Can he resolve that in practice, or will it take them doing it in the game before they can gain the confidence that they can close out teams? Because right now, they're not getting it done, and that is a huge issue for them.
0: No doubt about that. He's Bucky Brooks. I'm Andy Furman. We have Fox Football Sunday on Fox Sports Radio. The Answer Man, yes, Ask Bucky is next.
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0: 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And we're live from the Fox Sports Radio studios. And Brandon Deutsch, the main man today, pinch hitting. Are you ready for Ask Bucky?
1: I was born ready to ask Bucky questions.
2: Bucky.
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4: Ask Bucky Brooks.
1: All righty, Bucky. Your biggest surprise from NFL Week 1, which team?
5: I will say I was surprised at how well the New York Giants looked right away. Just, I knew that they would fall in line with the John Harbaugh culture, but I was surprised at how impressed they looked, how impressive they were against the Dallas Cowboys.
1: And what about impressed. What about your biggest disappointment from Week 1? And this can go into Week 2. It can go into Lions-Bills.
5: I think the biggest disappointment were the L.A. Rams. Like, we had built them up to be a super team, and they laid an egg against San Francisco 49ers. That was a huge disappointment. Right after that, I would say it's the other L.A. team, the Chargers, losing to the Cardinals, getting mollywopped by the Cardinals, who we had little regard for. Those two teams disappointed all of L.A.
1: How does Derrick Henry continue to do what he does? I mean, he's almost 33 years old. He's probably the only 6'3", 240 running back one of them that we've ever seen. But he just continues to be at the top of his game. How does he do it?
5: Yeah, he just defies the odds. He's been really healthy. We haven't seen Derrick Henry really suffer a major injury. That has helped. But look, man, he's a freak of nature. To be third all-time in rushing scores, coming from where he came from, how he got it, yeah, it's really impressive.
1: Do you think he's going to get it, number one?
5: I mean, I don't know. I mean, I think he wants to play long enough to get it, but that's a lot. I think if he continues to play like he played last week, yes, he'll get it.
1: Wow. Okay.
0: Let me go, Andy. We asked the question, you think he'll get number one. Buck, you played the game. I mean, you played with some great players. Do players really look at stats and records and say, I want to break this record, or do they care? I mean, I'm curious about that.
5: I mean, I think to each their own, but yeah, I do think they pay attention to what the goals, what the records are, because some of those are goals. Like, you want to be listed as an all-timer. Well, you got to break some all-time stuff to do it. For Derrick Henry to take dead aim at Emmitt Smith's rushing mark, that would be the thing. That would be the thing that there's no disputing. Look, he's going to be a Hall of Fame player anyway, but you may have to start recognizing him as one of the greatest to ever do it at the position. That is not necessarily what I thought we would be saying about Derrick Henry when he was coming out of Alabama, but hats off to him for being that kind of player in the league.
1: I have a follow-up question to this, because obviously Derrick Henry is a first ballot Hall of Famer. How many other current running backs in the NFL are first, well, not first ballot, just Hall of Famers, not trajectory, already Hall of Famers?
5: Man, that's tough. I would think that Christian McCaffrey would probably be considered Hall of Fame given what he's done as
0: Saquon,
5: a running receiver.
0: Saquon, maybe?
5: Saquon would be in the conversation for sure, 2,000-yard year, those things. But, man, I don't know about, like, for certain. I think both of those are strong possibilities.
0: Christian McCaffrey.
5: Say that we can put them in. Yeah, I say Christian McCaffrey and Saquon would be the only two I could say.
1: Yeah, and I know Taylor's probably on a trajectory like that. But, okay, I have another one, okay? Wide receivers. How many current wide receivers are first ballot Hall of Fame?
0: Ooh.
1: Active.
5: Ooh. First ballot?
1: That's more difficult.
5: I don't know if there's any first ballot, like lock and loaded. Don't think about it. I think the wide receivers are different because the numbers are so inflated based on what was yesteryear's requirements. Yeah. So I

0: I would say
1: Justin
0: none. I would
1: Jefferson.
0: say there's zero. Yeah, even that, I don't know if he's first ballot, though. I think he's a Hall of Famer. I don't know if he's a first ballot Hall of Famer. Like, first ballot is, like, without question, he's the most dominant receiver of that era. I can't say that about Justin Jefferson.
2: Maybe Mike Evans? But he was never, like, the best, right?
0: Yeah, I don't think he'll get that kind of love to be that, where it's like, whatever. So think about first ballot guys. You're talking about Randy Moss, Larry Fitzgerald, like those guys where you're like, oh, yeah, that's a no-brainer. I don't know if we can confidently say with the others that we're discussing that it's a no-brainer that they're first ballot Hall of Famers. Like, don't even waste time supporting them. We already know. Look, I don't know if we can say that about those other guys. Chase.
2: Let me ask this, though, because on-field accolades, take away off-the-field stuff. Do any active players have a better resume than Antonio Brown's six-year prime? Or seven-year prime?
0: No, I don't think so. And this is what I'm curious about. If people are going to be distracted by the end of Antonio Brown's career as opposed to the meat of it. Because there is no way you can dispute that he was not a Hall of Fame player. That is the thing. And the other thing is, with Antonio Brown, the same thing's going to happen with Russell Wilson. If you take Russell Wilson's first 10 years, he's a Hall of Fame player. But are you jaded by the last 3 or 4 years? That'll be the key.
1: Yeah.
2: That's it?
1: Well, we'll see what happens with the writers now, the way they change their Hall of Fame voting. But, you know, I think people just look at the personalities a lot. And that's not fair. And they do. Well, okay, it's time for Truths and Lies and so much more. Where? Fox Football Sunday coming up. Bucky Brooks, Andy Furman right here next on Fox.
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0: Wide receiver Michael Pittman is out with a foot injury. In college football, Ole Miss won its top 10 matchup against LSU 32-24. Kentucky was a surprise winner at number 9, Texas A&M 31-21. 10th-ranked Alabama came back to beat Florida State 50-36. Wins for USC, Louisville, and Oklahoma, which beat New Mexico 14-6. NASCAR win at Bristol for Joey Logano. Kyle Larson finished second. Baseball's regular season ends in a week. The Padres in 10 innings beat Miami 7-6. Arizona with a homer bottom of the ninth edged the Yankees 5-3. Tampa Bay with a run bottom of the ninth beat Boston 2-1. Cleveland and the White Sox each won. Texas moved into first with a win. Houston lost. I'm Steve DeSager.
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6: Oh, one coach wasn't lying with his promise. That's coming right up. Good morning, everybody. This is Fox Football Sunday on Fox Sports Radio. He's Bucky Brooks. I'm Andy Furman. 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And don't stop there. Hit that thumbs up icon and comment away. Let us know whose takes you like. And even whose takes you don't like, just search Fox Sports Radio on YouTube and subscribe. And here he is. I call him Mr. Football. You know why? Because he is. And he's my friend as well. And partner. His name is Bucky Brooks. How are you, Buck? There we go. Take a bow.
2: What's going on, Andy? What's happening?
6: Oh, it's Football Sunday. It's a great day. It's always great when it's Football Sunday. Just reserve the day for football. How do you watch your games on Sunday? What do you do? Are you with Jacksonville today?
2: Yeah, I am. I'm in Denver. So I won't get a chance to watch the late games. I'll watch some of the early games on TV, kind of go through the scroll, do the thing, keep up with it on my app. And then when I'm in the, like, once it's game time out here for the Jags and Broncos, I'll pay attention solely to that. And then when I get back to the room, I'll try and catch up, see what's going on.
6: Oh, we'll see what happens. All right. Keep Trevor upright. Keep him upright today. There we go. You know, we had a couple of extra questions here from Ask Bucky, and I got Brandon to come in here as well because Brandon liked the question, so it'll be a shame not to finish him up with you, and it's a shame not to tap your mind because you have that football mind. Brandon, are you ready for a couple of more? Because I want to hear some of the answers from Bucky Brooks, if you don't mind.
7: Let's do it. Some overtime.
6: All right. Go right ahead.
7: All right. Who's the best coach in college football right now, Buck?
2: Ooh, best coach in college football. It's hard because I think Kurt Cignetti certainly deserves his props for the job that he's done. So I like him. I would say Kirby Smart also deserves to be in that conversation because Georgia's consistency over time matters a lot. Those are the two that stand out to me. I think Mario Cristobal has done a really good job in Miami. The trick is trying to separate the talent from the tactics when determining who should be regarded as the best.
6: Would it be fair for me to throw this name out there as the best coach? Because I think he's pretty darn good. James Franklin.
2: Tip of mine. Yeah, like tip of tongue. I think he's a really good coach. I think the job that he did at Penn State is underrated and undervalued. I expect him to do a great job at Virginia Tech as he builds them back up. But, yeah, no, I think he's a really, really good coach. I think he set high standards for himself. Obviously, he doesn't have natties on his resume, but he's a really good coach. And the consistency that we've seen from his programs, second to none.
6: Matt Campbell as well. I'll throw his name in there.
2: Yeah, he's a good coach. He's a good developer. I think what would be interesting is not necessarily watching him at Penn State, having to adapt from being the little engine that could when he was at Iowa State, to now dealing with the heavyweights. And how does he change his eye when it comes to recruiting? Because it's one thing when you're down at the bottom, you're having to punch above your weight, you recruit a different kind of guy than maybe when you're a heavyweight. He's now with the heavyweight, so can he cast his eyes on the types of players that need to be within a heavyweight championship program? that'd be the number one thing that I'm looking for from Matt Campbell.

0: What about Marcus Freeman?
1: There you go.
2: Oh, I mean, he's great. You know what I mean? Like, he certainly deserves a mention. He has elevated Notre Dame, and I didn't think that was possible after Brian Kelly. The way he's embraced the high standards and their unique way of doing things, no complaining, just work. And they've worked their tails off to be in a position where they're always in that conversation as a top five team.
1: I got one more. My guy, he always writes me back, my friend Fitz, Pat Fitzgerald in Michigan State right now, who got the screws to him in Northwestern.
2: Yeah, he did. I mean, I think Pat is a good coach. I think this will kind of give us a better barometer of where to kind of stack him in terms of going to a different school, getting out of the comfort zone of being at Northwestern where everything was there, where you could have two or three, two-win, three-win, four-win seasons before you hit it big. Other coaches aren't afforded that luxury, so they kind of have to get it where they fit it.
1: All right, Brandon, I'm sorry. Go right ahead. I didn't mean to interrupt you.
0: No, that's. I was going to say, what about Lincoln Riley? I'm kidding. I want to ask you. So I'm pretty embarrassed by that effort against Rutgers yesterday. Yeah, Oregon money line for sure next week. If you had the choice, what coaches, pro and college, would you play for?
1: Oh, I got to hear this. This will be good.
2: Man, that's a really good one. I would want to play for Cignetti because I think what he's done at Indiana is unique. I want to learn there. I would want to play for an edgy coach, like I've talked about, Kirby. I think Dan Lanning would be interesting to play for, too. I think he has a unique connection and chemistry. So those guys at the collegiate level, I would want to play for. At the NFL level, John Harbaugh immediately gets my respect just because of the way they work and the way he turns it around. I think there's an interesting thing going on in L.A., the culture that they have. So Sean McVay draws my interest. And then maybe Kevin O'Connell in Minnesota, because if I was playing defense, I want to play for Brian Flores because I'm so interested in terms of what he does and how he does it.
1: Let me throw this name out there because you know I'm a homer. What about Zach Taylor? Because it seems to me like the players love this guy. They love Zach Taylor.
2: I mean, if you give me my preference, I mean, I'll play for him if I'm drafted or traded there, but I can't say that I'm going to seek that out right away. And I think a lot of it also depends on who's your defensive coordinator. For me, coming from a defense standpoint, who's your defensive
1: coordinator? Right.
2: How much sway does he have? What am I going to learn from him?
0: That's what I was going to say.
2: So I think you want to enter every situation where you can learn.
0: What about like Mike McDonald then? Because of his scheme being so interesting and new and people can't really figure it out.
2: Look, he's a great mind. And I've listened to a few different podcasts and read some things on him and the culture that he's creating. You know, you tend to forget about Seattle because it's tucked away in Pacific Northwest. And I just, I just lost a train of thought when it came to putting him in that list. But, yeah, he's great. And I will say there's an intrigue about what's the secret sauce in Baltimore. For so long, they were so good under Ozzie Newsome and those guys. So what is the sauce? He appears to have that, but has spun it and put it in his own kind of way. So I like that. Same thing I would say about Jesse Minter. Jesse Minter appears to be a really good guy to play for. Understands X's and O's at a high level, but also how to maximize the talent. That's what you want as a player.
1: Now, as a player, you know, you talk about Jesse Minter, who's kind of a young guy. Do players like a young guy that can relate to him a little more so than maybe an older gentleman as a coach?
2: I think it depends. I think players want to be taught. They want to walk away from the game knowing that they learn things that will help them become better players, maybe even better people. So it doesn't matter if you're young or old. Can you teach me? Can you make me better? Do you have a communication style that I can digest the information that you're telling me and I can go and use it on the field? So it's not about being young or old. It's are you a great teacher and can you convey what it is you want me to do in very clear, concise terms?
1: All right. Brandon, anything else?
0: There's one last one on here.
1: Okay.
0: Andy, and I think you want him to answer this one. Because Patrick Mahomes had that run to start the game. Is he getting back to his old self? I know he's coming off a major injury. I know he didn't look great in the passing game, but how do he look to you?
2: No, I thought he was great. He exceeded my expectations the way that he came back and played. I think Andy was very intentional about running him. Let's get all this out the way. Let's get all the nerves out. Any anxiety you have over your knee, you're fine. You're fine.

0: fine with that. And then when it comes to this team, I think they're more balanced than the men. The Chiefs are dangerous because they have become a more balanced team, and a more balanced team makes them a more explosive team.
1: They got a running back now, too. Boy, they got a good one. They really do. All right, thank you, Brandon. Okay, I'm going to move over now because this is Bucky Brooks' center stage. NFL.com every week. If you don't read that, you're crazy. NFL.com, he writes every week. And this week, two truths and a lie. Truth and lies. Now, I got to ask you, how true is it that the Lions' offense took a major hit when Ben Johnson left for the Bears? And if it's true, if it is true, I think it is, why? I mean, is it personnel or is Ben Johnson that kind of a genius?
0: I think it's two things. Because as much as you talk about Ben Johnson, you also lost Aaron Glenn. Those two coordinators were terrific for him in Detroit. And I'll say this, man, there's a residual effect of the Lions going to the point where they were dominating the NFC Championship game against the San Francisco 49ers, and they lost it. Not necessarily that the Niners took it, but they lost it. Campbell was super aggressive going for it on fourth down when they just could have taken a conservative approach and probably won the game. And I think sometimes it's hard to bounce back from that with your players, even the ones that beloved you. Like, they still look at you a little sideways. We saw that happen with Dan Quinn after he lost a 28-3 lead with the team. He just never quite got him back. I think we're at that point with Dan Campbell. Like, man, is he going to get him back? Is he going to get the team back? Can he dig himself out of this rut? And you talked about numerous play callers, offense, defense. Who's the right one? What's the right synergy? Yeah, you got to fix that. And, you know, the X's and O's were a big part of it. So losing those guys certainly hurt them.
1: Well, you know, I want to know what makes Ben Johnson such a great play caller. The Bears dropped 59 on the Panthers last week. He said he's going to lead the league in scoring. He made a promise there. It looks like he's on his way. 59, that's huge. That doesn't happen in the NFL. It really doesn't. So what makes Ben Johnson head and shoulders above everybody else as far as play calling, if he is head and shoulders better than them?
0: It's a mix of art and science. So the artistic part of it, the creativity and what he brings to the table, the science, the X's and O's, the numbers, knowing what to do and when to do it. He has that unique feel. The quarterback development, he gets the quarterbacks to play at a high level. Some of that is due to the scheme. But, man, he's exceeded expectation because some of that whiz kid stuff that people can put on some offensive coaches, yeah, it's unfounded. You know, it's a few different plays, but when you put them on it and ask them the whys behind their scheme, they can't do it. Ben can do it. He understands when he wants to get to it. He can mix the physicality with the pizzazz, which makes it an old school team that is fun to look at. Yeah, he's done a great job of putting it all together. He may be the total package.
1: Now, you wrote in NFL.com that he's a generation's Bill Walsh. How so? I mean, tell me why. What does that mean? He's a generation's Bill Walsh. Was Bill Walsh that much of an offensive mind? I don't remember.
0: Bill Walsh is the guru when it comes to it. And the reason why I talk about it is like Bill Walsh's ability as an offensive innovator to make sure that he incorporated everybody to build a juggernaut of an offense. He won 3 Super Bowls, would have won more, developed 2 big-time quarterbacks to the Hall of Famers, Joe Montana, Steve Young, respectively. Think about the pass catchers and playmakers that also dominated for him. He has the ability. With Ben Johnson, just look at what the Detroit Lions did with him. Those 3 seasons he was there, top 5 in points and total offense each of those years. Goes back. Now you look at this offense. He's trying to put half a hundred on everybody. Like, just a dynamic, explosive, relentless. He puts pressure on you. He puts your defense and your top primary defenders in conflict. He has it all. But because they can lean into the run, he's not afraid to lean into the run. Makes him really difficult to stop.
1: All right, now you talk about the truth here. He said the Giants are back with John Harbaugh. And you know what? I'm going to put the reins on, to put the brakes here a little bit. I think it's a little too soon to call. I mean, I'm happy to see it. I'm happy to see what they did. They got a big one tomorrow night with the Rams. But don't you think it's a little too soon to say the Giants are back with John Harbaugh? I mean, one game.
0: Yeah, but you can get the feel. And here's the feel that I got. Whenever the Giants have been their most successful, they've had a certain type of coach, a certain type of leader. Bill Parcells, Tom Coughlin. Tough, detailed, discipline-oriented, no-nonsense.

0: Doesn't matter the talent. They don't care. You got to be built the right way. You got to play the way they want you to play or they won't play you. John Harbaugh comes in and they reports immediately. Man, he imposes his will. We're working hard, practicing, running. We're doing these things. Discipline, detail, focus. Old school team that represents the city. They look like New York in terms of like just the grittiness and griminess with which they play. Oh, yeah, they're built for it. Now, they're limited offensively. They don't have the most talented team from top to bottom, particularly on offense. But on defense, oh, they can get after it. And because their physicality and toughness gives them a chance against anybody, I'm all in on the Giants.
1: Okay, isn't it true that most franchises in the NFL, at least, and maybe I'm wrong by saying this, that if they have a tough-minded coach and they're not doing well, they switch to a kind of a lighter players coach? For example, I followed the Cincinnati Bengals. I remember when Forrest Gregg was coach. They were afraid. If the meeting was at 9 o'clock, the players would get there at 8:45. That was Forrest Gregg. And after that, after Forrest Gregg, they loosened it up and they brought in Sam Weiss. Now, isn't that the way of the world with the NFL, with coaches?
0: Yeah, I mean, the pendulum always swings that way. Like, whatever you had, you want something different. You know, like completely different the other way because you think that's what would be successful. And a few things that the Giants had fallen into the trap of that didn't work. High coordinator, first time head coach, they bring them over. Man, that's a lot to learn on the job. Following big franchise, big shoes to fill. That's a lot to handle. Hasn't worked out successfully for them. Now you go and get someone who has done the job before, knows how to do the job. You've been successful at the job. So you know that your vision aligns with the vision of the people around you and those things because you've seen it. They've seen it come. There's a belief there. There's a belief in the players that, oh, okay, he has a plan and the plan has worked before. If we just buy in, it'll work for us as well. So there are a few different advantages, but I'm going to say it starts with the discipline, the toughness, the grizzled nature that the head coaches operate. Yeah, that certainly has a positive impact on the team.
1: Yeah, and there's another key that we don't talk about much, and you know this more than anybody else. When a new coach comes in, he sometimes has to inherit the staff. I think it's very important that a new coach comes in there and says, look, if you want me, I want my own staff.
0: Yeah, I mean, like, you tend to do that. But let's be honest about the staffing. The agents control a lot of the staffing because they all are represented by somebody. And sometimes, man, it'd be a whole agency that has their staff, their people on staff. So there's a lot of different things that go into it. But, yeah, the staff is everything because they're an extension of the head coach. And they have to make sure that their philosophies align with what you want this team to represent and how you want it to do.
1: No doubt about that. Let's talk about the Bears now. Again, we put up 59 against Carolina last week. I think the key now for the Chicago Bears, you look at Caleb Williams. Caleb Williams completed like 58% of his passes last season. He ranked 32nd among the 33 quarterbacks in the league. Only J.J. McCarthy was worse than him. Last week against Carolina, he was 21 for 29 for 269 and two touchdowns. That's like almost 80%. So there's a difference there. And I think Ben Johnson has to take a lot of credit for that. And they're playing today. The Bears are hosting the Vikings. Vikings are in problems. They got some major problems, especially at the quarterback situation. And you talk about J.J. McCarthy. I mean, he's not even the backup now. He's like number three. He's not even playing. So what happened to J.J. McCarthy? I mean, really and truly, you know, the number one guy's out. And they're going down to number two. So what's happened to him? What's going to be his future?
0: Look, I would just say that J.J. McCarthy had his opportunity, and the one thing that he can do right now is control what he can control. Control the way that you show up every day in the facility. Control the work that you do independently to make sure you're ready for your next opportunity. Because the next opportunity is coming. He's a first-round pick. He will always get another opportunity to show and prove what he can do. Might happen right where he's at, but there is time. There has to be a patience. There has to be a plan. All that. So it's going to have to be someone who is really invested and knows him and does it. So, man, maybe it's a Jim Harbaugh that takes a flyer on him if he's out there, you know, just like they took a flyer on Trey Lance. Okay, man, we'll back you up, put you as a backup behind Justin Herbert. We'll work on your game, and if you get a shot, we'll get you ready to go. It's going to have to be something like that. I don't know if anyone around the league can confidently look at him and be like, yeah, you come here, you're automatically the starter. I don't think it works like that.

0: I don't think it should. I don't think it should work like that. All right, we'll continue. We got Bucky Brooks here. I'm Andy Furman. Get Bucky on X at Bucky Brooks at Andy Furman FSR, 877-99 on Fox. That's our phone number. It translates to 877-996-6369. We've got the blame game at the end of this hour. We're broadcasting live from the Fox Sports Radio studios. But the question of the day is, will the streak continue? That's coming up next.
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10: All right, will there be this bad again? We'll get to that in just about a minute. Good morning, everybody. This is Fox Football Sunday on Fox Sports Radio. He's Bucky Brooks. I'm Andy Furman, and we are live from the Fox Sports Radio studios, and we will have the Blaine game in about 10 to 12 minutes from now. And Bucky Brooks, with your permission, I'd like to step aside for a second on the NFL and talk about some young lady who just broke a record in the WNBA, becoming the first player to record the most points in a single season, a total of 1,034 in 41 games. That's Kelsey Mitchell, who played for Princeton High School in Cincinnati and Ohio State. She plays for the Indiana Fever. So she's done wonders, and she should be the MVP. She should be the MVP of the league, Kelsey Mitchell. Good job for Kels. How do you like that?
11: I mean, she's a bucket. She goes and gets it. She's a bucket. She does get lost and overshadowed a little bit. And some of the fur over Caitlin Clark. But, man, she has been a great player for a long time.
10: She's the MVP, no doubt about that. But we move back to the NFL. I said, could the defense be this bad again? I'm talking about the Dallas Cowboys, all right? In 2025, they played maybe the worst defense, and they gave up the most points to the league. It was pretty bad, all right? And last week, it looked similar. It really did. They got a new defensive coordinator, Christian Parker, and they were the only team in week one last week that didn't force a three and out. The Giants converted 9 of 11 third downs. The Giants went 4 of 5 when they needed at least 7 yards, and Dallas just not looked the same defensively. I don't know if it takes time, but I don't know. But the 9.7 plays were, I guess, the most the Cowboys have allowed in a regular season game since the year 2000. The Giants averaged 9.7 plays and 5.5 minute possessions per drive. That's disgusting, but again, you got to give Christian Parker a chance. Game one. We'll see what happens.
11: Yeah, it is game one. There's a lot of noise coming out of there because here's what happened. People fell into the trap, me included, of, oh, the Cowboys are back. This defense is going to be good. They re-signed the veterans, gave Quentin Williams some money. You have Von Miller coming over. They're assembling what appears to be a little bit of a dream-like squad. When you think about all the pits, Kenny Clark, Rashad Gary, they have a lot of notable names, you know, going there. Caleb Downs, first pick they bring in Dallas, going to put him at safety. And so they appear to be ready to go, but you got a new play caller still figuring out the pieces, still teaching the scheme. So you got to have patience with them. You won't be able to judge Dallas's defense to the last 7-8 games of the season. No one wants to hear that, but just what it takes. The first half of the year is trying to figure out who you are. The last part of the year is like, hey, this is how we got to play based on who we have.
10: All right, and now the big deal is they're playing Washington today. That Washington offense right now is kind of strong. It really is. However, both teams are looking for their first win, so you got to believe there's a lot of urgency going in this game right now for both these teams. And the Cowboys have the NFL's second longest active streak without going 0-2. They have not started 0-2 since 2010. Do the players even know that? I mean, this is just fodder for media that they haven't gone 0-2 since 2010.

0: 2010. I think the players obviously want to win, but I don't think they know anything about that record.
1: Well, they didn't know until the reporters bring it up and probably asked them about it incessantly, right. And they have to answer for it. I mean, like, you do know that you don't want to start 0-2 in a 17-game season just because 0-2 is a difficult climb. You want to be able to be on the winning side of the ledger early to give yourself a chance to be in meaningful games down the stretch. That's where the Cowboys are at. That's what they're trying to figure it out. But that's just the way it goes, man. That's just how it is. When it's the Cowboys, it's always bigger. So you got to be ready to handle that. And that is why when they look at their players and their parents, when you pick them, you better make sure we know what we're doing. Because, yeah, there's a lot of noise. So you guys got to have a lot of confidence. You got to be ready to deal with it.
0: So I ask you, what do you think? I mean, I'm thinking the Cowboys bounce back. I really do. I mean, I don't know if they can, but I just honestly think the Cowboys will bounce back today.
1: Yeah, I mean, I would expect them to bounce back. I think they're a better team, but they got to play better on both sides. Can't turn it over, got to be able to run the football. So that's the trick. Can they play better? Can they run the ball better? Can they be more consistent? Can they find a way to control the clock like they want to, as opposed to letting the other team keep them on the sideline because they can't get the ball back? That's the issue.
0: Well, and I don't want to haunt you with anything, but I believe I've heard it from somewhere. It may have been from Bucky Brooks, that Cowboys Super Bowl. I'm just saying. Look, I've been wrong many times, but
1: yeah, no, you know, I said that. I said that, but I also recognize that it's a marathon, not a sprint, and that you can't overreact from week one. Week one gives you an indicator. Week two gives you more of an indicator of what they want to do. But then when you start digging into it, you're like, oh, okay, some of these things are real. Some of these things are a mirage, right? So like the Cardinals beating the Chargers last week, it was a mirage because the Chargers had two turnovers, then they had three turnovers on downs and a blocked punt. Like some of that the Cardinals did, but that's not it. That's the team giving it away. So you just want to look at the teams and see how they're built, how they're winning. Why did they win? Why did they lose? And when you put reality behind it, you can have a better sense of it. So that's why I'm not all out on the Cowboys.
0: Right, and I do think Dak Prescott's still too good. I just think you have a guy like Dak Prescott there, he'll get it together. I mean, defensively, like you say, it's going to come together. But, you know, if they have to win 31-28, they will. That's what they'll do. They'll win today.
1: Yeah, I mean, they have that potential to be able to do it. They just got to do it. They need to get a win. That'll be tough for them today. It ain't going to be easy. They're going to have to come out and play because it's a rivalry throughout the records. But I expect a better effort this week.
0: I would say this. There's not a great schedule of games today, but there's about three or four real good ones that you don't want to miss. And one of those games is yours. The Jags are playing in Denver today. Jags are 1-0, Broncos 0-1. And right now, did some research for you. Only for you, Bucky Brooks. The Jaguars have scored at least 23 points in 12 straight games, including the playoffs. That's the longest active streak in the team history and in the NFL. And Travis Hunter missed last year's game with Denver, and they beat him in Denver last year. So we'll see what happens. And now I looked at the box score. He played in four offensive snaps last week against the Browns. Do we expect him to play more offensively this week? Because he's looking now as the number one stopper maybe on defense in the secondary.
1: I think he's going to play the role that he played last week. He's a defensive starter, and then he's a package guy on offense. And as they need him, they'll use him on offense. But I think they feel good enough about the offense that they don't have to use him extensively on their side. But we'll see. He's a tremendous athlete and a great player, but he's coming off an injury. And so you're still trying to protect him against himself, not ramp up the play counts before he's ready. Yeah, he's going to be an impactful player. And whether it's this week or down the line, he is going to have some impact on the offense. I just can't say for certain that he's going to be a full-time player on offense.
0: I think the Broncos, their only regular season loss at home was to Jacksonville last year.
1: I mean, maybe. I think maybe. I know they had a tough time with it.
0: I'll double-check on that. But, you know, here's the thing. Did you guys get out there like a day even earlier because of the altitude in Denver or no?
1: No. I mean, you just line up and play. Like, nothing changes. Nothing changes in the mindset. In fact, I would tell you that they get to the city whenever they're on the road at the same time, all the time, no matter where. They want to stay on the same clock, the same rhythm, the same everything. So they don't do a whole lot of changing based on altitude, West Coast, all that other stuff. They just go.
0: Okay, as far as the Broncos are concerned, they got to get a better running game. I mean, their running game was putrid last week. They only had six carries in the first half, and Bo Nix quarterback rating was also brutal last week. So I expect better from them. It's tough. That's a tough. It's one of the toughest places, I got to believe. Seattle and Denver might be the 1 and 2, man. Kansas City as well. Three tough places to play in the NFL.
1: Yeah, really difficult to play. One, team is good. Two, the environment, the crowd, the stadium construction, which makes the noise kind of hold in. Weather factors, yeah, all those things kind of come to play. But it starts with the team being really good, and some of these teams are really good that we talk about.
0: Well, I'd like to see Jacksonville beat him. Although I'm a big Sean Payton fan because he likes Skyline Chili. I know that, and he's from Miami of Ohio. But I'm your guy, you know, so I'm rooting for Jacksonville today. It's going to be tough, no doubt about that. It's going to be a tough one, but it'd be one of the better games today. I mean, I don't know how to go what direction to go in that game, but I think that Bo Nix could be stopped, and he was stopped last week. I think you guys could stop him again. All right, Saints-Ravens, all right. Derrick Henry, unbelievable. Yes.
1: Yeah, before I even talk about the Ravens thing, I got to tell you, like, Declan Doyle, the offensive coordinator for the Ravens, has done a great job of taking all the pieces that he has in front of him and putting it together. So we always talk about offense in the form of the triplets, quarterback, running back one, wide receiver one. And looking at the contributions of Lamar Jackson, Derrick Henry, and Zay Flowers, and only half of work, man, they were spectacular. It's a mix of all the schemes that each of them do well. He somehow is able to manage it. Under center, gun, all this stuff. I mean, this team is legit, and I'm not quite right to proclaim them as back, but, man, they look like they may be the flashiest home team.
0: Really? You know, there's a lot of news and a lot of noise coming out of the Saints in this game, and they're saying because Zach Wood's not going to play, and he's their long snapper. He's been with the team for 10 seasons. How big of a deal is it to lose your long snapper for a game? I mean, is it that big of a deal? I mean, I see. Look, Cincinnati may lose Joe Burrow today. He's questionable. But a long snapper, really? Is it that big of a deal? Or maybe they're making it a big deal because he's been with the team for 10 years and never really missed a game.
1: Oh, it's a big deal. Really? It's a huge deal. And the reason why it's a big deal, because, yeah, those critical special teams moments matter. So when you think about long snapping, you think about punt, think about field goal PAT, that stuff matters. You have a critical error in those areas. It's the biggest yard differentials in terms of field position that you have. So when you don't have the long snapper being able to go, it crushes you. Then when you think about the way we're dependent upon field goals and PATs to put points on the board, not being able to get that snap down prevents you from getting into the scoring zone when your team hits the 35. Huge deal. It's underrated, but it's should be highly appreciated because it matters, and it matters for the really, really good teams.
0: I knew you'd have the answer. I knew you would, all right? Now, the Ravens, what they got to do, they got to shut down their wide receiver of the Saints, Chris Olave. And every time I look at wide receivers, right next to their name is Ohio State. All of a sudden, Ohio State's become the wide receiver school, hasn't it? I mean, wasn't Penn State like the linebacker school for a while? Now Ohio State's the receiver school.
1: Whoa, some people will challenge that. Because you ask the LSU people, they'll challenge that. Yeah. They'll say, no.
0: Justin Jefferson, Jamar Chase,
1: going all the way back to Jarvis Landry and Odell Beckham Jr., Brian Thomas Jr., like they, Malik Nabers, they'll challenge that. But you're right. Ohio State is terrific in terms of producing wide receivers. And before Brian Hartline took the job at University of South Florida, he was known as the wide receiver guru. You look at the guys that play there, the receiver rooms that they've had there, where, I mean, just so many. Chris Olave, Garrett Wilson. You just think about Marvin Harrison Jr., who hasn't had the NFL career that you want. But, man, JSN, Jackson Smith and Jigba, Emeka Abuka. I mean, they haven't missed many when it comes to it. And in saying all that, people will tell you that Jeremiah Smith might be the best one to ever suit it up there at wide receiver. So natural, so easy for him. Great hands, can do it all. Yeah, no, there's definitely a sense.
0: I want to see him get in the Heisman. You can talk about Chris Olave.
1: It's going to be hard, though. It's going to be hard, though, because if he puts up big numbers, the quarterback is also going to get some votes because we tend to give it to quarterbacks. I'm going to say this. Now we talk about the Heisman.
0: Right.
1: Trinidad Chambliss playing on that stage, that electric environment, if he has a couple more of those moments, he's going to be able to step in there and do it and take it. I know Arch Manning has the hype and the name, Right. I am just telling you, and I'm going to be at that game.

0: Ole Miss, Texas. I'm gonna be there. I can't wait to see those two quarterbacks square off.
1: Is that game at Texas?
0: Yeah, it's at UT.
1: Wow.
0: It's at UT, but I can't wait to be in the building to see it, because I am just telling you that the buzz is going to grow for both of those teams, both of those programs, and both of those quarterbacks. And I just hope they're undefeated so we get a chance to see, because scouts love nothing more than to see how people perform. Biggest stage, brightest lights. Can't wait.
1: I'm with you there. I tell you what. I mean, you know what? A lot has to do who wins that game and how they win that game. That's the key.
0: Mm-hmm.
1: You know, mm-hmm. These voters, man, they're going to vote also on the team's record as well. They look at the stats for sure, but if a team has a down record, you know, that's mm-hmm. going to hurt the guy's chances as well. You know, the voting's kind of it's not really skewed fairly, but that's the way it is. But you talk about Chris Olave. He could be the first Saints player in 7 years to record four straight games with 100 yards receiving. That's unreal. That kind of shows you how bad that offense has been the last several years, but we'll see. I think the Ravens take him there. No problem. Okay, we move on. He's Bucky Brooks. I'm Andy Furman. We are Fox Football Sunday on Fox Sports Radio, and it's our time now. Yes, it is. The blame game is freaking next.
2: You know we have what you want.
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0: Thomas Knox, Stu Gotsin Company, Covino and Rich, Rob Parker, Kelvin Washington, Ben Maller, Jason Smith, and Mike Harmon.
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3: On a blame game right around the corner, he's Bucky Brooks. I'm Andy Furman. 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But right now, it is time for the blame game.
4: You ruined me.
0: It's all your fault.
4: No,
0: it's your fault.
5: This is all your fault.
6: This is all your fault.
0: Maybe it's everyone's fault.
4: Ooh.
0: Who knows?
5: He's a liar.
0: That's why there's the blame game.
5: The blame game.
0: Let's figure out who to blame.
3: Oh, who to blame. Brandon, are you ready to play the blame game?
7: I'm ready, Andy. You want me to go first? You want to go first?
3: Let Bucky go first.
7: Oh, I'm Bucky? Okay, gotcha. I'm a gentleman.
3: Go right ahead. Ask him the question.
7: Okay, I got you. Browns quarterback situation for years, Bucky, has been pathetic. What is the issue there? It hasn't just been 5 years, 4 years, right? It's been a long time.
8: Biggest issue is lack of stability, organizational stability, meaning they won't hang with guys through the tough times. And if you're going to stick with a quarterback, you got to give him an opportunity to work through his mistakes and grow and mature. And they just have not been able to do that or been unwilling to do that. So that's what it is.
7: Andy, you got a response to that?
3: Yeah, I'll go one step further. I think that you've got an owner in Jimmy Haslam, and he thought that if he opened up his wallet, he's going to win. So he paid a lot of money, and it bombed out. Very similar to Steve Cohen, who owns the New York Mets. Money will not buy happiness all the time. We've seen that. Hey, it's working in L.A. with the Dodgers, but they got some great personnel people, and they got a track record of drafting great players, and it's working. But it doesn't work all the time when you open the wallet and buy players. It doesn't work. It hasn't worked in Cleveland. It hasn't worked for a long time in Cleveland. So that's the problem. Jimmy Haslam, put the wallet away and hire some quality personnel people.
7: Yeah. While Lane Kiffin was preparing LSU for a hostile home game in Oxford, Tigers coach brought out a group of LSU students to heckle his players at practice last week. Who do you blame for this, guys?
3: Well, I'll go first this time. I'm going to blame. This wouldn't have happened in practice with those frat guys if Ole Miss would control their crowd. They got those rowdy people in Oxford. I don't know what it is. I've never been to Oxford, Mississippi, but it looked pretty rowdy to me on TV last night. They were fired up. The booze must have been flowing pretty good. So, obviously, Lane was smart enough to get some rowdy frat boys to say, look, we're going into a hostile environment.
8: Yeah, I mean, look, it was smart by him to try and prepare and to kind of get it done. It is really, really interesting to see how he's continuing to grow and evolve and do all those things. He'll turn it around. He'll get it going. I do like the prep process. Didn't lead to a win, but I think the prep was outstanding.
7: Yeah, well, next up, we turn to baseball. The Triple Crown is a feat. It rarely happens, right? No hitter has won the Triple Crown since Miguel Cabrera in 2012. His feat was the first since 1967. It means leading your league in batting average, RBIs, and home runs. Yordan Alvarez of the Astros is close. Who do you blame for the 14-year hiatus on the crown so far?
3: Bucky?
8: I just think the pitching. I think the pitching has been better. It's just hard to do. It's hard to pull off. And also, analytics has changed how people approach it. So some of the things that used to be valued in yesterday when Triple Crowns were really a thing, it's just hard to get to now. Like, people don't want to play that style of ball. It's just changed.
3: You know, I'm going to have to go to some extent agree with Bucky on the pitching situation because it's so handled so differently right now because you got a pitcher that goes five, six innings and they bring in a reliever, then a closer. So that's a problem there. But I think also baseball players now do basically three things. They walk, they strike out, or they hit home runs. That's basically what they do. They don't care about hitting for average. I really believe that. So it's a different era right now as far as hitting is concerned. They're going for the long ball, and in doing so, they either strike

0: gotta walk. So that's where baseball has come to.
1: I want to go to this one next. Carson Wentz is now the quarterback for the Vikings, not JJ McCarthy, who was their first round pick a few seasons ago. Who do you blame for his lack of development?
0: Am I up? I think I'm up. Okay. You know what? I hate to do this to him, but I think I'm going to blame to some extent Kevin O'Connell, because I think he may have been involved in the drafting process. I don't know that with the Vikings, because he's a molder of quarterbacks and offense. And I think he thought enough of himself and J.J. McCarthy that he could turn him around, and it hasn't happened. And certainly J.J. McCarthy got hurt, but now you look what's happening with Kyler Murray hurt. Who do they got now? Carson Wentz over J.J. McCarthy. So McCarthy's like really in the somewhat doghouse.
2: A little bit, but I would say performance has to do with some of it, right? Like, he didn't perform very well when he was starting. And then I'll say this, like, there are things that KOC would try and get J.J. McCarthy to do that he flat out did. And then I would say this, the way that you handle situations speaks a lot about your character, your football character. He moped and pouted and soaked when they brought Kyler Murray in. Instead of manning up and being like, hey, let's go compete. Always compete. Let's go compete for the job. I'll earn it every day. He didn't want to do that. So I think they're out on him just because of his actions, as opposed to some agenda that may have been formed against him.
0: And we want to thank Brandon Deutsch for for filling in for us this week. We want to thank you. We'll see you again real soon. Stay tuned. And Eden Walks, Greg Cosell coming up next right here on Fox Sports Radio.
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0: State 50-36, USC edge Rutgers 42-35, Louisville over SMU 41-31, Oklahoma only beat New Mexico 14-6, NASCAR win at Bristol for Joey Logano, and in baseball, the Padres beat Miami in 10 innings, Arizona homer in the ninth to defeat the Yankees, Tampa Bay with a run in the ninth, down Boston 2-1, Texas won, Houston lost. I'm Steve DeSager.
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5: You heard the gentleman, Greg Cosell, Anita Marks, with you for the next 2 hours, getting you, as I like to call it, Greg, locked and loaded for week two of the NFL season. Nobody knows more about football than Greg Cosell. I said this last week, I'll say it again, I might say it every show, blessed to spend the next 2 hours with you because I will be a smarter human when we are done with the show, and a big reason why majority of people out there should listen to the show each and every Sunday morning as well. Greg, how you doing? Week two, dude.
6: I know. The early part of the season is really brutal for me because I have to try to get through as many games as I can. And Anita, it's hard because it takes a long time to watch this stuff, you know, really carefully. So, until I can get through every team, I feel like, you know, it's a never ending battle. But that's the way it goes. I wouldn't rather be doing anything else.
5: Well, listen, we're broadcasting live from the Fox Sports Radio studios. Welcome to Fox Sports Sunday. Let's dive into it. As always, we look back before we look forward. We did have a Thursday night game. Boy, was it a barn burner, right? You've got the Lions going up against the Bills. The Bills at home in their new Highmark Stadium. Fancy schmancy. Bills take care of the Lions 41-31. Josh Allen, almost 250 yards, three touchdowns, ran it for almost 70 yards, two touchdowns on the ground. Kincaid was his guy, his tight end, 95 yards and a touchdown. Unfortunately, DJ Moore exited the game with a shoulder injury, which really bursted my bubble, Greg, because I have him in a lot of my fantasy leagues. But nonetheless, the Bills rushed for over 200 yards. Goff, on the other side, was just as impressive. 327 passing yards, four touchdowns. Amase Brown, nine receptions for 142, two touchdowns. I mean, this game, you like scoring? This was the game you wanted to watch in week one. It was really, really, really fantastic. Your thoughts on this matchup and the fact that the Bills look mighty good now, sitting 2-0 after week two?
6: Yeah, well, it appears if you like scoring, the Bills might be your team to watch. But I think what really stood out to me, a couple things about the Bills' offense in particular, Anita, through two games, they've played 34% of their offensive snaps in 13 personnel, meaning one back and three tight ends. Now, we spent a lot of time last year talking about the Rams kind of doing that and sort of starting a new trend. More and more teams are doing this, but 34% of your offensive snaps in 13 personnel is a really, really high percentage. Now, obviously, they run the ball out of that, but Josh Allen's 8 for 13 for 142 yards throwing the ball with three tight ends on the field. And because of Kincaid, because of Knox, and even Jackson Hawes to a certain extent, they can be very multiple with their formations out of a three tight end look.
5: So really, really quick, because I've got it. So I want to assume not a lot of teams are doing that. Am I right with that?
6: More and more are, by the way. But a lot.
5: But not a lot. And number two, I would imagine that this must be a matchup nightmare, right? Like how many strong safeties, how many slot corners could really match up with the likes of a Kincaid or a Knox?
6: The first thing you have to decide with a defense is how do you want to play that? Do you want to put your base defense out there, meaning you're only playing with four defensive backs? And then depending on the formations, for instance, someone like Dalton Kincaid, who, you know, has that sort of wide receiver movement to him, how do you match up to him, let's say, if he lines up detached from the formation, which he often does? He's not a true inline blocking tight end. So the first thing you have to decide defensively is who do you put out there? Because because if you then decide to go with your nickel, they've got a really good run game as well. And then you have fewer big bodies out there. And we saw what James

0: Cook did on Thursday night. I think he had 21 for 135 and a bunch of runs over 10 yards. So you just defensively, it puts you in a tough spot as to how you want to play that.
1: By the way, Lions head coach Dan Campbell had this to say about Josh Allen.
2: That quarterback makes things very difficult, you know. If you don't keep him in the pocket, keep him contained, man, he can hurt you. And he did that on multiple times, you know, multiple occasions. You know, we talked about playing, trying to play and keep them in second long and make some of these third downs to where now that would, it would favor us. And, man, they had a ton of third and shorts, you know, a lot of them. And that's hard because, you know, they do a good job of that quarterback sneak and the quarterback push. And so we didn't make life easy on ourselves.
1: Could this be the year? Listen, they've got the quarterback in Josh Allen. You're talking about the offensive scheme that is going to be very hard to defend. They've got a great running back in James Cook. Is they add DJ Moore again, who exited the game early. Imagine if he would have been active and attractive. You know, do you feel that this really? I feel like every year we talk about the Bills, we talk about Josh Allen. Could this be the year? Could this be the year? Are you feeling that possibly this is the year? Right.
0: Yeah, I mean, that's hard to know. I mean, I will say this about Josh Allen, and interesting what Dan Campbell said, and I just playing off that, you know, we talked about keeping him in the pocket. I thought one thing that has really stood out with Josh Allen through the first two games is he's just more and more refined from the pocket. You know, we always think of the Josh Allen experience and the way people talk about that. It's because he can run around and make these incredibly special plays. But I think through the first two games, Anita, the way he's used his eyes to manipulate and move defenders, the way he's understood the coverage better than I think he's ever had. And he's just, don't forget, quarterbacks are always learning. We just assume they reach a certain point, oh, he's a great player, so therefore they don't learn. That's not true. The great ones always want to learn more and more and more. And he just looks a little different from the pocket when I watch the tape. And we'll see, you know, obviously that makes him an even better player.
1: Absolutely. On the other side, you've got the Lions now. They start the season 1-1. Again, Goff looked great, but defensively to allow the Bills to put up 41 points, that's got to be a concern. The Lions host the Jets in week 3. The Jets, really nothing to write home about. Might be exactly what the doctor should order for the Lions. And the Bills week 3 will be at home hosting the Patriots, who have, in my opinion, a must-win game this week, today, based on the performance we saw from Drake May and them in week 1.
0: Yeah, you know, obviously, until you see the Patriots play this week, you know, they played a really tough defense in Seattle week 1, and obviously really struggled. That was that early game. I think we spoke about that last week. But, you know, the Lions, obviously, they're struggling on defense because they're missing so many people. They're two starting safeties who are really good players. That's the thing. They're not just guys who start. Brian Branch and Kirby Joseph are near the top of their positions in the league, and they're missing those players. And the players they have to put out there, you know, unfortunately, you've got to put people out there, but they're not starting caliber NFL players. And that really, really hurts you when it comes to your pass defense. And even at the corner position, look, they had counted, because he was a first-round pick, on Terry and Arnold being, you know, if not a shutdown corner, being a really high-quality corner, and he's not even there because of other issues. So they're really hurting on the back end. And when you hurt on the back end, it dictates how you play, but they've been pressuring a lot. And that's, I guess that's their belief. But normally defenses don't pressure a lot if they don't feel great about their secondary. So we'll see what they continue to do in their next game.
1: Again, Anita Marks, Greg Cassell with you here on Fox Sports Sunday. Some other big storylines post week 1, the Bears putting 59 points up on the Panthers. Is Caleb and Ben this year, or could they be the most explosive offense in the NFL? Kansas City, a lot of people not expecting what we saw from Patrick Mahomes after less than a year rehab on that knee injury and the knee surgery. Denver, is this some warning signs? I mean, Denver got their butts handed to them, Greg, 31-10. And then, of course, it's the Giants and John Harbaugh. You know, organizational culture change, big time with him here in New York. And should Dallas be worried? Some three big storylines coming out of week 1. What's the biggest to you? What's the biggest storyline out of those three that you feel are you're really going to follow and see if it materializes?
0: Well, we're going to talk about this later in the show, so I don't want to spend too much time on it now. But of those three things, I thought the Giants' defense really stood out to me. But I'll leave that alone because we'll get to it later. But Jackson Dart really stood out to me for a number of reasons. You know, we saw him last year. He had a tendency to break down in the pocket when he did not need to. And that's a very hard thing for quarterbacks that have really good movement ability and can scramble and can make plays with their legs, which he's probably done from the moment he picked up a football at the quarterback position. And he's probably, through a good part of his life, been one of the best athletes on the field. That changes when you get to the NFL. And I thought last week, the way he played with poise and composure from the pocket, and we certainly can talk about this more because it's true with so many quarterbacks, the NFL game is changing a bit, Anita. Its defenses now move so much when the ball is snapped. So what you see pre-snap is not what you get post-snap. And I thought Dart was really good last week. And that usually takes time to learn. So I don't want to say now he's mastered it. It was one game. But that was a real positive sign for the Giants going forward.
1: Yeah, listen, I give John Harbaugh credit where credit's due. I feel that he got more out of the both offense and defense. And granted, yes, did they improve the team? Yes, they did. But I feel that he got more in to see the difference in Jackson Dart based on how he played with Dable, and not a knock on Dable. I just, you know, the Harbaugh family, you know, they're made out of a different, I don't know. They're a different breed, Greg. They're a different
0: breed.
1: Well,
0: you know, it's funny. It could be normal quarterback development,
1: too. I was impressed with what I saw.
0: Yeah, it could be normal quarterback development, too, Anita. We don't know the answer to that. I mean, obviously, I'm a big believer in coaching, so, you know. But, Dart, I don't know Jackson Dart, but it could be just normal quarterback development. But he played, you know, last year, even though he did some good things, there was a very random nature to his game and at times reckless. This game, he was very controlled and calculated in what he did.
1: That was my biggest concern coming into the season. You know, when folks, and again, I'm here in the New York, New Jersey area, so a lot of Giants fans, and they want to talk Giants and Jets with me.
0: Sure.
1: And, you know, how do you think Harbaugh's here? How do you think the Giants are going to do this season? I said, really, it's all going to come down. Can Dart stay healthy? He plays with reckless abandonment. Can he still have the success that he can statistically and help this team win, but play smart?
0: And he did that game.
1: Ideally,
0: he'll learn because, you know, sure, there's times when, you know, making a play with your legs becomes important, you know, where you want to get every yard out of it. But there's other times where, you know what, you got to run out of bounds or you got to slide. But he was just so much better from the pocket. Like I said, he just looked very controlled in that game. That's a very positive sign.
1: All right, let's start looking forward to some of the big games heading into today. Really excited to watch the Jacksonville Jaguars go up against the Denver Broncos. Can Denver repair its offense against a legit contender, right? Because against Kansas City, they just, you know, Bo Nix, and I'm a big Bo Nix fan, Greg. He just looked off. He did not look good. Broncos defense missed the most tackles in a game since 2018. I'm sure you're watching the tape. You've got that stat.
0: Yeah, that was the biggest thing to me, to be honest with you, because the Bronco offense, they couldn't get a rhythm. They ran less than 50 offensive plays, I believe, and when you run less than 50 offensive plays, you just can't play. But their defense, to me, because their defense for the last 2 years has led the NFL in sacks, and they're a really good defense, and Vance Joseph's one of the absolute best coordinators in the league. And those were bad missed tackles, Anita. Sometimes a missed tackle statistic is, when I watch the tape, I go, that's not really a missed tackle, you know. But these were really bad missed tackles.
1: Can you just, and let's all marinate, the most missed tackles in a game since 2018.
0: Yep.
1: Just marinating that for a second. That's
0: terrible. I mean, I remember looking at the Rice touchdown, which was just, you know, a little screen pass, a wide receiver screen, and I actually saw it on TV, and of course I saw it on the tape, but I was like, wow, that looks like, you know, that's just really bad. And so, you know, like, that won't happen this week. I mean, you know, that's going to be corrected because they're a really good defense. But let's keep one thing in mind about that game. The Jaguars went into Denver last year late in the season, and they put up over 30 points. So this is a really interesting matchup in that regard, because I think if the Bronco defense has a weakness, let's put the missed tackles aside. As I said, that's not likely to happen again. But I think the one area that you can attack against a really good Broncos defense, I think their linebackers are not particularly good in pass coverage, and I think the Jaguars will attack that. They did last year, and I think they'll do it again. Now, obviously, Vance Joseph knows that, but still, there's only so many things you can do.
1: I hear you. A few things here. Number one is they're playing in Denver. And so it's earlier on this season. You and I have talked about this before. Conditioning, not great. The preseason is not, in my opinion, you and I have been covering the league for a long time. It's changed. The preseason and training camps are not what I believe they should be to get these guys ready, which I think is a big reason why they missed so many tackles in week one. But nonetheless, and now Jacksonville has to play a mile high. It's different playing a mile high week one or week two, Greg, as opposed to playing a mile high in at the end of the season.
0: I think that's going to
1: benefit Denver. And then let's talk about the wide receivers, right? Waddle was not targeted. I think
0: three
1: that changes
0: times. Three times.
1: I think he's going to be a big. I think he's going to get his targets. I think we're going to see Jalen Waddle get his today. And then on the opposite side, boy, Parker Washington, Greg.
0: Yeah, we'll talk about him later too, but. It's funny. Over the summer, I spent a lot of time going back and watching a lot over the summer. Obviously I do it during the season, but I can watch it differently over the summer. And I spent a lot of time with the Jaguars pass offense. And, you know, I remember Parker Washington well when he came out of Penn State, really solid, nice player. He's a really intriguing player when you watch, but they've got good receivers. If Brian Thomas can get back to what he was as a rookie, and he started to toward the end of last year because he's got a lot of juice to him, he's big and can run, then they've got a truly multidimensional receiving core. And I really like the tight end, Brenton Strange, a lot, another Penn State player. And he might not catch 80 balls because of the way they play offense, but he's a really good player as well.
1: Denver is favored by 2.5 in this game. May have jumped up to 3. I have to check the latest line. This was at like midnight last night. And the over-under is 45.5. Just FYI. My favorite prop bet in this is Cortland Sutton under 44.5 receiving yards. Again, I do believe that Jaden Waddle is going to be a big part of this offensive game plan for Denver. Game number
0: is
1: two.
0: Is 45.5 a big number, Anita? I don't know anything about this stuff.
1: No, it's actually not.
0: Okay.
1: I would think that this would be somewhere around 49.5, 50.5, to be quite frank. So, I don't know, maybe because it's week two, maybe the odds makers think that, you know, Denver is going to come out with a better defensive showing. It's not a very high number. Do you feel that there's going to be a lot of points scored here?
0: Look, I would expect Denver defense to play significantly better because they're very good. You know, a game like that gives the coaching staff a way to really, you know, get on players, and it becomes a pride issue because obviously Cooper's out, but they still are a really good defense. As I said, they do have that one concern with their linebackers and pass coverage. We'll see, because what Jacksonville did is they moved Anton Harrison from right tackle to left tackle, and obviously last week they played against Cleveland, and they gave Harrison a lot of help versus Jared Verse. So I'm curious to see, will they give him a lot of help against Nick Benito, who's a totally different kind of rusher than Jared Verse. Versus speed to power, Benito is just explosive quickness. So that's one matchup to look for in this game, but I would expect their defense to be closer to the really good defense that it's been.
1: I'm on the Denver side here, especially if you could get it at 2.5 or 3. I would not play it at 3.5. And like I said, Cortland Sutton under 44.5 total receiving yards. When we come back, we're going to hear from Joe Burrow. He's dealing with a back issue. Word on the street is that he is still going to give it a go, but going up against the league's, one of the league's best defenses at the Texans. We will continue to look forward and break down, give you a lot of analysis on week two games. Anita Marks, Greg Cassell, and you here on Fox Sports Sunday, Fox Radio.
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9: No, I don't think. I think, you know, every game is so important to me. I'm going to do what it takes to be out there. If I'm not getting surgery, I'll be out there.
10: That is Joe Burrow talking about his back issue. Fox Sports Sunday Newmark's Greg Cassell. We also have Brandon Deutsch, who's producing. Mark Ramsey on the board. Our team is ready to go. Is Joe Burrow. This is a Texans team. They are hosting the Bengals. They're favored by 2.5. The over-under here is 45.5 as well. Greg, I just feel like each and every year we're talking about some type of injury for Joe Burrow. If you're an organization, you're a team, you take a quarterback, number one overall, he's your face of your franchise, why aren't you investing more in the offensive line? I feel like Joe Burrow has just been through it, and this is a big reason why we're just seeing his body break down year after year after year.
11: Yeah, their offensive line is better. This is going to be an interesting matchup. Obviously, the Texans are another team that did not play well defensively last week, but there were reasons for that strategically and tactically. I'm really curious to see what the Texans do, because the one thing about the Bengals is they are a protection-first offense, and by that I mean they will keep 6 in and even 7 in to protect on third down. They do what we call a creep alignment with a back or a tight end. He'll literally walk up almost to where the offensive center is to make sure that he's in perfect position to protect when they line up with, you know, with those defenders right in the A-gaps. But the player that I think's really improved, and I'm really curious to see that matchup today, is the right tackle Amarius Mims versus Will Anderson. Mims came out of Georgia a few years ago. He's gotten better and better and better, and I'm curious to see if they feel that he can match up one-on-one to Anderson or whether they need to help him. And Brown on the other side, he's a veteran. He's been in the league a long time. They may feel, and I'm curious to see, they may feel, Anita, that they can match up one-on-one on the outside, and we'll see.
10: So Nico Collins is not expected to play in this matchup. So that's a big loss for C.J. Stroud, of course. Xavier Hutchinson is a guy who has stepped up offensively when Nico Collins has not been able to be, as I like to call it, active and attractive. So we'll see what the Texans can produce offensively. But this is a Houston Texans defense that gave up 36 to Buffalo. So really, there's so many storylines here, right? Joe Burrow's back. Can his offensive line protect? What can they do offensively against a Texans defense that gave up 36 to Buffalo? And how are the Texans going to score points? Montgomery was great last week. Can they run the football against the Bengals? There's so many good storylines here, right?
11: Yeah, and the Bengals' defense is clearly better. They just have better players. Obviously, they have Dexter Lawrence, who is a really difficult player to handle. And, you know, I think that their linebackers are both second-year players. They're better players, Barrett Carter and Demetrius Knight, who got a lot of snaps as rookies a year ago. But I think that the Nico Collins injury is big, because Nico Collins is one of the blueprints in the league for what we call the boundary X, the single receiver to the short side of the field that is really kind of a special player in that area. And with him out, it becomes a whole different offense in the way they have to go about their use of formations, personnel. I'm not saying they can't do it, but it's just a whole different deal.
10: The other game that I can't wait to watch is this Vikings-Bears game. You know, this is a Bears team. This is a Bears team that put up 59 points against the Panthers. But now Chicago, they must be beside themselves, right? The Bears fans must be beside themselves. This is the Bears' first home game of the season. Let's listen in. This is their head coach,

0: Okay, great. Ben Johnson, do you guys have it? Okay. This is a really, really exciting time for Bears fans. Okay, great. Let's listen in. Head coach Ben Johnson.
1: When you face someone like Flores, where not only is he very accomplished, but someone that you have faced so many times, is there ever a trap to avoid of just overthinking and trying to guess what he thinks you think he thinks you think he thinks you're going to do? Or?
2: Yes, there is.
1: How do you avoid going down a path where you're just overdoing?
2: I'm in that path right now.
0: I thought he was going to be talking about, you know, the Bears playing at home, but nonetheless.
3: No, that's even better.
0: talk about this matchup, right? The Bears at home going up against the Vikings. Again, no Kyler Murray. He's not going to play. It's going to be another week of Carson Wentz, who actually performed quite well, surprisingly so to me. But, you know, what are going to be the keys to this matchup for you?
3: The Ben Johnson, what he said, that's what really fascinates me about this matchup. And, you know, I went back, because this is obviously a big game, and I went back and looked. You know, when Ben Johnson was with the Lions, they did really well against Brian Flores. Jared Goff had big games. Last year, Williams struggled. Now, and their offense struggled a bit. And one of the reasons, and we know about Caleb Williams, look, people should understand about Caleb Williams. He's a special player in many regards, but he still has work to do playing from the pocket in the nuances of the position. Whereas Jared Goff, he can't do what Caleb Williams can do, but he's far more refined and advanced playing from the pocket at this point in their respective careers. So when you play against Brian Flores, and he gives you those six-man fronts, those seven-man fronts, those eight-man fronts, that's a big deal. That's an identification issue. That's a homework assignment issue. I mean, Ben Johnson kind of nailed it. Not only does it cause problems for him as he thinks about how to game plan, but now your offensive line and the quarterback, Caleb Williams, has potential issues too. And it's just really hard to play against. But there are voids because they, behind a lot of their pressures, Anita, they play zone, not man. So there are voids. So the question is, if you can protect, you can make plays against them because there's voids in their zone coverage schemes.
0: You've got a lot of weapons here that Carson Wentz is working with. But unfortunately, one of their running backs is out. Jordan Mason is out. So
3: yep. One of your favorites, as I recall from last week, Anita.
0: Yeah. I got him late in a lot of my fantasy leagues. So Aaron Jones is going to have to really carry the load here. They won't have that 1-2 punch in the backfield.
3: Yep.
0: Any concern there?
3: Yeah, I mean, again, Jones, you know, he's later in his career, but, you know, early in the season, if they have to give him the ball 23 times, I'm sure he can do it. So it's not necessarily a concern for this week's game. It'll be interesting with the Bears, you know, their defense. You know, Dennis Allen's been doing this a long time. He pressured Bryce Young a lot last week. They did not have great success pressuring Young, but Dennis Allen will pressure a lot. They did a lot as the game progressed in terms of moving after the snap of the ball. They will absolutely do that against Carson Wentz.
0: The Bears are favored by 4.5 here. The over-under is 47.5. I don't have a play there. I do have a prop bet that I like, and that's Justin Jefferson over 71.5 total receiving yards. I do believe that the Vikings are going to have to stay lockstep with a very explosive and exciting offense with Caleb Williams, and I think Justin Jefferson is going to be a really big part that offense.
3: They can get the matchup they want because the Bears play sides. They play Tyreek Stevenson at right corner and they play Johnson at left corner. So they can get matchups in this game because they know where those corners will be. Unless the only way, you know, you never know, it's week two, unless Dennis Allen decides to make a change because Johnson is clearly the better player and he has been used at times as a matchup corner. So they could choose to put Johnson on Jefferson, but I guess we'll see.
0: Looking at the Steelers-Patriots game, I've got an interesting stat here. For teams that start the season 1-0, they've got a 54.3% chance of making the playoffs. For teams who start the season 2-0, a 64.2. But teams who start the season 0-2, Greg, 12.8% chance of making the playoffs.
3: Wow, that's a pretty low number.

0: number.
1: Isn't it? 0-2
2: Wow,
1: start
2: I'm surprised. I'm kind of surprised by that, actually. I mean, I wouldn't have thought it was a high number, obviously, but that's a really low number.
1: Only 38 of the last 298 teams that have started the season 0-2 have made it to the playoffs. So talk about a must-win game for the Patriots. They are favored by 5.5. They are home. The over-under is 42.5. Here's Mike Vrabel talking about his quarterback, Drake May.
3: I would say that practice is going to be critical, but obviously our performance and everybody's performance on Sunday is going to be what matters the most. So, felt like we had good energy and we got off to a good start, and we'll have to just continue to build here throughout the week.
1: So a lot of things here, right? May, can he rebound without his number one wide receiver, A.J. Brown, who they brought over, they traded for from Philadelphia? On top of that, you know, the offensive line going against Pittsburgh's pressure, their defense got better in the offseason. What are the keys to this game for you, Greg?
2: Well, I think May, you know, obviously threw the three picks in that first game against a really, really good defense. You know, I think that in an ideal world, they would really like to be able to run the ball with at least some sustainability. You know, Henderson is actually a big play back. I guess he's ready to go this week. There were times last year he gave them some big plays, and I think that that's something that they would really like to be able to have, that 1-2 punch. The pass game's going to be interesting. I mean, last year I thought that May was really good. He did get sacked a lot, and there'll be some interesting matchups here, you know, because I thought Will Campbell, by the way, played, even though they lost that game, I thought Will Campbell played really well at a left tackle against the Seahawks. And we'll see if that can continue going forward. Who knows? They could move T.J. Watt over to give him some snaps against Will Campbell. So that's a matchup to look for. But, you know, New England's offense, I'm not ready to say they're not a good offense. They were really good last year, although they obviously did struggle down the stretch, even in the end of the regular season. So, you know, I think it's a little bit of wait and see with their offense, but I don't think Drake May is a problem.
1: Oh, I don't think Drake May is a problem either. Again, I know we talked about this last week. I'm not putting so much into week one. The training camps to me are not what they used to be. These guys are not ready. I'm not judging teams. Like I have so many people. Who do you think is going to be in the Super Bowl? I don't know. Ask me week four.
2: Yeah, I don't know. You know, I mean, you know what I do, Anita. To me, those are meaningless questions. I mean, they're fun. It's like with lists. You know, everybody likes lists. Everybody likes all that kind of stuff. You know, that's not how I do my job. But I don't know who's going to be in the Super Bowl. You know, we've just played 1 week of the season.
1: Exactly. And I feel like teams do not really create that identity, and you really don't get a good grip of just how good or how bad a team is, offense, defense, special teams, until at least the end of week three, heading into week four. Just my two cents.
2: You're right. It's usually the first quarter of the season, yes, and then you get a feel for what a team is. That doesn't mean that they can't get better or some get worse, but at least you get a feel of kind of what a team is after the first quarter of the season.
1: Washington and Dallas. All right, NFC East matchup. Dallas, you talked about the Giants. I know we're going to get into them a little bit later, but they looked so good, but Dallas looked so bad. They're home taking on Washington, which a lot of people feel they're just going to be at the bottom of the barrel of the NFC East at the end of the season. McLaurin, Scary Terry, has always had really good games against Dallas. I think this game is going to be closer than what most people think. Dallas is favored by 4. The over-under is 50.5. So the odds makers think that there's a lot of points that are going to be scored in this matchup. What are you looking at in this matchup?
2: Yeah, I still think, you know, again, now you're dealing with a Dallas defense, which was everybody's, you know, concern going in the season, because their offense will be fine. Dak Prescott's played long enough in this league. Brian Schottenheimer's a very good coach. So their offense will be fine. It's the defense that I still think, you know, based on week one, and I'm thinking now in terms of personnel. Obviously, Christian Parker is putting in a brand new system, which, by the way, is extremely detailed. And there's going to be some breakdowns, as there were week one. We saw that against the Giants. But the one player that I thought really struggled week one, and I'm curious to see how it plays out, was the linebacker Overshown. He was just physically manhandled, and he looks like a safety more than a linebacker. And I'm curious to see if they start giving the rookie from Michigan, Barham, a lot more snaps at stack backer, because he's

0: got some girth to him. He's got something to him, and I think he could be a really good player. You know, and their corners are still a little bit of an issue. Durant, who they brought in from the Rams, and Bland, who's, you know, he had that interception year a few years ago, but he's an average NFL corner. You know, he's probably not truly an outside corner, but they have to play with him there. So I'm really curious to see, you know, their defense as it progresses and how Christian Parker can kind of put it all together with kind of the Fangio adjacent scheme.
1: 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Again, I like Terry McLaurin over receiving yards in that matchup. 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Also, we will get you some fantasy football updates, some of the injury reports out there that you need to know as we get closer to 11:30. The active and inactive list is going to be posted. Some of my sleeper plays. We still have my locks of the week, which we like to call on the mark. So still a lot more coming your way. You're listening to Fox Sports Sunday right here. Anita Marks, Greg Cassell, and you. We'll be right back.
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0: 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Anita Marks, Greg Cassell, and it is now time for Cassell's Files.
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0: All right, here we go. Like I said, nobody watches film like Greg Cassell, right? And each and every week, we're going to come your way with Cassell Files. This is really the things that stood out from the previous week and those that are going to matter heading into the week that is going to be today. So what is number one for you in regard to what you've learned after week one, Greg?
3: Well, I know this has been talked about, but what really stood out to me is just the way more and more teams are putting their quarterback under center. That was a big deal week one. I mean, think about this. The Ravens now, think about the way Lamar Jackson has played through pretty much all of his career. They had 34 snaps under center. Jalen Hurts, he had 30% of his snaps were under center. You talk about Jackson Dart, 47% of his snaps came under center. This is happening throughout the league. I happen to be a big fan of under center in so many ways. But that's something that stood out, and I think that will continue. So that's the first thing.
0: Well, you mentioned Jackson Dart. Here's Harbaugh talking about his quarterback, 47% under center.
4: And then seeing the quarterback execute the way he did, and he had a lot on his plate too. And we can get better in and out of the huddle, to the line, calling the plays, all those kind of things, operation. But I thought Jackson did a great job of managing that because there was a lot for him to manage. And then making the plays. I mean, he made some throws, man. I mean, some of the throws, like to Likely on the sideline, some of those throws were just pinpoint accurate type throws. It was a great performance by Jackson.
0: So Harbs loving his quarterback, but also you loving their defense. What's Cosell's file point number two?
3: Well, that's their defense. I mean, I watched that defense, and I thought that this is a fast, explosive, aggressive defense. I mean, that's what really, really stood out to me. I mean, they've got a NASCAR defensive front now on third down with Burns, with Carter, Thibodeau, Golston. They move Burns around. Carter certainly can move around as well. So Thibodeau predominantly lines up inside because he's not truly an explosive edge rusher, but he's obviously got enough juice to line up inside. I tell you, the other player that really stood out to me, and 3-4 years ago, he was considered one of the absolute best in the league at his position. Kind of faded a bit the last couple of years for I don't know what reason, but I thought Javon Holland looked like an explosive athlete, the way he triggered downhill in the run game. But this defense just looked really fast and explosive to me. I was almost more excited about that than Jackson Dart, and I was pretty excited about watching Jackson Dart.
0: Well, they did beat Dallas 28-20. Big Monday night football game coming your way with the Giants in Los Angeles taking on the Rams. We'll see how good their defense will be against a Rams team. As I shared that stat with you, teams who start the season 0-2, only a 12.8% chance of making the playoffs. Must-win game for McVay and his Rams. Cassell's file point number three is?
3: We'll go to a player. We mentioned him earlier, Parker Washington of the Jaguars. Parker Washington, when I did him this summer, I was and saw him in detail. I was truly, I don't want to say surprised, very little surprises me, but just he looked really, really good. And I thought, wow, this guy could become their volume target in their offense. And then, of course, week one, I know they played Cleveland. Cleveland played a very static defense. They rushed four. They played a lot of zone. But that's not the point. Washington to them, okay? This is not a direct comparison, because I know when you make comparisons, Anita, you know this. You've been doing this a long time. That's all people remember, is who you compared them to, and they don't think about the substance of what you're saying. I think for that offense, the way the Jaguars play offense, that Washington can become very much like their Amon-Ra St. Brown. Now, again, that doesn't mean he's going to catch 120 balls. They're not exactly the same, but they're both built really solidly. They're both physical. Neither one is purely explosive the way we think of explosive, but Parker Washington is a really good receiver, and I think he's going to end up being their most targeted receiver as the year progresses.
0: You know, it's interesting, Greg, because coming in, and again, I play in 12 fantasy leagues. Yes, don't judge me. But the majority of people out there in fantasy thought Brian Thomas Jr.
3: Yep.
0: would be the guy. But everything that I was hearing out of Jacksonville, that was not the case, that

0: that it was Parker Washington, and that he was having a phenomenal camp and was developing really, really great chemistry with Trevor Lawrence. And now, you know, to me, Trevor Lawrence is interesting, right? Because came out of Clemson, high expectations, yep. obviously, bless you, in regard to you know where he was drafted. And, you know, now under the tutelage of a head coach that obviously is doing him right, a lot of depth in that backfield, solid offensive line, and yes. a ton of weapons to work with. This is a very exciting time, I think, for Trevor Lawrence and this Jacksonville team. I think they're going to make some big noise this season. When we come back, we'll start hour number two on the mark. We'll get you my week two picks. Don't go anywhere.
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1: Now open in Vestal.

0: did the digging and joins us. Owen, what is an everywhere millionaire?
1: So when most people think about who's rich in America, they think about really inaccessible titans of industry like Jamie Dimon or famous celebrities like Taylor Swift. And what we mean by everywhere millionaire is the typical rich person in America who you can find in almost any town, and they're ordinary Americans who've gotten extraordinarily wealthy running private businesses.
0: So where did this concept come from? What prompted you to look into this? It feels both obvious and also completely opaque at the same time.
1: Yes. So it is completely opaque in the sense that it's just really hard to know who's wealthy in America. You know, we have some investigative reporting for the richest 400 people. We have a lot of coverage on athletes and celebrities and movie stars. But if you're not a public company, you don't have to report how well you're doing to public investors. And so there's very limited information on who's really rich in America. And we did some work over a decade ago with the Treasury Department, where they brought us in to try to link certain tax filings to business owners to try to figure out how much tax they were paying. And that led us to some really amazing discoveries about just how prevalent this hidden world of entrepreneurs and business owners is in America. And that's how we discovered it.
0: And so would you say, you know, a lot of the people in this, you know, everywhere millionaire concept, you know, are in the entrepreneurial space? You know, they are people who have started businesses, owned businesses, bought businesses. Is that really the bulk of, I guess, what a lot of this hidden wealth, if you want to call it that, the bulk of where that's coming from?
1: Yes, the typical wealthy person in America, if you think about someone with $20 million or $50 million, they're a private business owner of a relatively ordinary business that's in like a tactile industry. We like to talk about the ABCs of getting rich in America, and that's like A is for auto dealer, B is for beverage distributor, C is for contractor, D is for dentist. And it's just the everyday businesses that are in almost every town in America that you pass by without thinking about it. But if you start to look into the data, you know, you can make a tremendous amount of money just delivering, you know, really basic things. Like we talked to people in the book who their whole job is to distribute toilet paper. And you can make tens of millions of dollars doing that. And it's very fun to kind of find all these people and do it in a systematic way to kind of give a blueprint for how to get rich and successful in America.
0: Yeah. And I imagine, you know, because everyone in, you know, the entrepreneurial space, I mean, they want to be able to make money. They want their businesses to grow. They want to be successful. And I'm sure that there's also a subsect where, you know, things don't go as well. And, you know, I had a chance to get through most of the book before our chat. And yeah, first of all, there are some interesting stories that I want to get to. But there's also just this concept that, you know, we hear the stats of, you know, I forget the exact number, but a high percentage of new businesses fail within, you know, the first, you know, 2, 3, 4, 5 years or so. But, you know, one aspect that you raise in the book is, well, that doesn't mean that that entrepreneur just gives up doing business. They just find some other business to do.
1: Absolutely. No, that's exactly right. So one of the coolest things that we've done in the middle of the book is track every single person who started a business in America since 2000. That's on the order of 9 million entrepreneurs. And we basically follow them and see how well they're doing in terms of their income compared to people who are very similar to them that decide not to start a business. And what you see is that it definitely pays to be an entrepreneur. The average is really good because there's some great outcomes at the top. But even the median person who starts a business is earning several thousand dollars more than someone who's just like them who didn't start a business. And that includes all the zeros that you mentioned, because you're right that many of these things fail. But most of the time, people just go back to a similar salary job, or maybe they learned a lot and really advanced their skills by putting themselves out there and trying something. And so it's pretty striking to see how successful this has been. And then the other thing that's relevant for this is that a lot of people decide, look,

0: startup is not for me, but what I can do is I can buy a business. And that's an increasingly popular thing as well, to become a business owner.
1: Yeah, you talk about this, I don't know if we want to call it sudden, but noticeable increase in what we are calling everywhere millionaires. A lot of it comes down to the tax code, right? And I'm sure a lot of people are out there listening to this, and you know, and they probably may find this conversation interesting for a variety of reasons. Maybe they want to know, you know, just the idea of, you know, they might be, you know, in South Carolina or in Florida or in New York, and you know, have like an example of someone in their head of like, oh yeah, you know, I think this person will qualify for that title and all. But you raise a, or you and your co-author, you raise, you know, this concept of a change in the tax code that kind of helped facilitate a lot of this and kind of create this whole domino. Can you explain what happened and the impact that we're seeing from that?
0: Yes. So the first to speak to the point about South Carolina and Florida, you know, one way to really see everywhere millionaires is to just go where the big houses are, like go to a nice lake, go to a mountain, go to a nice mountain town, or, you know, anywhere along the coast, like in, you know, Florida, there's just tons and tons of very nice houses. And just ask, who owns these $4 million vacation homes? And very often it's these everywhere millionaires. And it can be in the middle of the country. You know, I grew up going to the Lake of the Ozarks, and you see people with, you know, huge boats and, you know, these large homes. And you're like, well, how are they doing this? And it's really quite remarkable. And I think you can find it in most towns in America. Now, to the tax question, if you go back to 1980, the way the tax code worked for businesses was that almost all profit was earned by traditional corporations that faced the corporate tax. And so what happened was, when Reagan was president, he started lowering individual income taxes quite a bit. He started in the early 80s, but then in 1986, there was this Tax Reform Act of 1986 where they lowered individual rates to 28%. And it was lower than the traditional corporate rate, which was 34% for the first time in history. And this sparked this boom in so-called pass-through firms, which are firms that don't face the traditional corporate tax, but instead have the profits and losses flow through to the owners, and then they pay tax on their share of their ownership of that company. And that's now the vast majority of businesses in America. It's around half of profits. It's really substantial in terms of employment. And over the decades since the late 80s, you know, there's been a number of pretty advantageous tax treatment of this group. And so that's really been part of what's driving the rise in top incomes. Like, one way to see this is if you think about the most famous graph in economics, which is the top 1% share over time, that was graphed initially by Thomas Piketty and Emmanuel Saez. If you take that famous graph, which was, looks like a U over the course of the 20th century, where it was high right when the income tax started, it was, you know, this low U point around World War II, and then in the 80s it started picking back up, and now it's high again. If you take that graph and hold fixed how important private pass-through business is in the late 80s and trace it forward, you explain about half the rise in top income shares. So this is a really material part of what's going on in the economy, and it's just been hard to see, even though if you open your eyes to it, you kind of see it everywhere all around you.
1: Yeah, let's also put, you know, these everywhere millionaires in context in the broader economy. I mean, how do these, you know, beverage distributors, auto dealer owners, you know, this collective group compare to, you know, you think of the Mark Zuckerbergs, you think of the Jeff Bezoses of the world. Everyone knows of the bigger names, but how do these smaller names compare as a group?
0: Yeah, no, that's a great question. So I'll give you two stats. So for every large public company CEO, there are over 1,000 private business owners with $25 million or more in wealth. So that's just, you know, you take one Mark Zuckerberg and there's 1,000 people with that much money. Secondly, if you add up all of the wealth, the richest 400 people

0: that's an order of magnitude smaller than the collective wealth of everywhere millionaires. So as a group, just the tax base and the wealth accumulation is just much more staggering than people realize. And I think we've kind of lost the forest of entrepreneurs in America for a few redwoods in Silicon Valley.
1: That would make a lot of sense there. So one thing I enjoyed about your book is kind of explaining how these people got to where they are. And, I think this section of society also reflects the broader society in some ways where there like isn't one perfect way. Everyone has their own unique story, their own unique challenges, their own unique reasons for being in the position that they're in. Sometimes it's luck, sometimes it's hard work. You can't explain, for someone that, may be listening right now, they're like, oh man, whether they just want to own a business, they want to be rich, whatever their motivation is. What were some of the findings that you found when looking at some of these examples of these people that own these, compared to Google and Amazon, smaller businesses and doing really well for themselves?
0: Yes. No, so one of our goals in the book is to spark people's imaginations and just awareness of the opportunities that exist in America. And some of the common things that we see in several of the stories that we tell in the book of the people we talk to who've really made it big, it takes a long time. So one thing is you need to be patient, and it's not the get rich quick, create an app and you're instantly a billionaire in 5 minutes. That is just not the model. Many of these people spent a long time getting their hands dirty, rolling up their sleeves, learning how an industry works, and building a business over a series of decades. And so most of these people are, a little bit older because it takes a long time of kind of a lot of hard work and reinvesting in the business and compounding over time. And so that's a different path than some people see. And so if you're thinking about trying to do this yourself, there's different options to do it. If you're a younger person or if you're thinking about advice for your kids, for example, one thing that stuck out is early labor market experience in an entrepreneurial area. So you can think about industries like auto repair versus manufacturing cars. Turns out that people who start in auto repair learn a lot of skills and then are much more likely to go and be an owner of an auto repair shop 10 or 15 years down the line relative to people who are kind of working on the assembly line at an auto manufacturer. And those are pretty similar jobs, but one is much more likely to put you in a position to be an owner later. And if you want to get rich, you should be an owner, not an earner. That's one clear lesson that emerges from the data.
1: And I think,
0: And yeah, I'll sorry, yes.
1: no, you're good. And one thing that, it seems to be, I would imagine a big question for people in that situation is, well, it's like you need this bunch of whole pile of money to be able to start a business there's some sort of hurdle that's in the way. And what's interesting about the book is that it explains that there are all these different examples of people in all these different circumstances with all these different motivations, finding a way to, in their case, make it work. And in some cases being very, very special examples within their industry.
0: No, that's right. I mean, one of my favorite stories is the story of Dick Portillo, who really didn't have much money. He grew up in the projects of Chicago to, he's a child of immigrants, Greek and Mexican immigrants, and didn't go to college. He went to the Marines and kind of bounced around a little bit in the beginning of his life after he left, or after he was done with his tour with the Marines, and had a kid and a wife. And they said, look, I really need to provide for them. And he got $1,100, got some money from his brother. And he basically said, look, I'm going to build a hot dog business, even though I don't know how to cook a hot dog. He's never cooked one in his life, but he knew that they're pretty popular in downtown Chicago, and he thought in the suburbs it could work. And he didn't have much money, but many adventures later, he ended up selling that business for $1 billion and sailing off on a yacht called the Top Dog, which is one illustration that you can really make it from the bottom to the top.
1: Yeah, and

0: A lot of these stories, you know, to me were fascinating. Again, just because of their differences, you know, and different ways of getting, you know, into that position to then have these pass-through businesses, which is where the advantages really come through. I mean, one story I found compelling was, and I'm spacing on her name, but the woman with the frozen appetizer business. Because a lot of times it's about, you know, how it starts, but it's also, you know, it's not like a business is a gravy train, right? You know, a lot of times there's a lot of work that goes into it. I mean, you have to put stuff in to get stuff out of it, right? And what was, to me, compelling about that story is more of that realization that I'm sure everyone has about just day-to-day stuff, but in her case, about her business, where it's like, hey, everything, this whole business is basically being supported by this very small handful of buyers. If one of them goes, my entire business is, you know, gone. What do I do about it? And having that be an action plan. Could you detail like some of these different, you know, stories of, you know, from not necessarily from beginning to end, but more of, you know, just that in between moment, right? Because everyone has like, oh, I want to start this business. Then you actually get into it. And then, you know, it's not, again, it's not a gravy train. It's not this easy, you know, sit back and just watch, you know, money come in. It may be for some people, but to me, it reads like that's not always the case.
1: Absolutely. So the story you're referring to is the story of Nancy Mueller, who we talked to. And she's known as the queen of quiche. She used to make popular quiche for Christmas parties and decided to scale that up a bit. You know, there, she had this line when we were talking to her about, you know, she looked at her life and said, you know, in 10 years, I don't really care that much about being better at tennis. So I want to do something. And you're absolutely right. It took a very long time for her. There was a period kind of a few years in where her dad was telling her, Nancy, you're shipping dollars with every crate of quiche you're sending because you're just not doing it at a big enough scale. And even when she did get some scale, like she moved to production into an old empanada factory and got some people who knew what they were doing. She was, you know, it's a little gross. She was washing spinach in washing machines to dry it out. And, you know, there are several periods, even after she got some of those big deals and started making money, where she was really nervous. And so, you know, I think the lesson from her story, or one of the lessons from her story, is that unlike the Silicon Valley kind of move fast and break things, you need to move slow and make things. And it just takes a while. And these people have a lot of patience, and it's also risky. And so it's not for everybody.
0: Yeah. And I think what's interesting with her story too, is that she was also in the San Francisco Bay Area, Silicon Valley area. And, you know, it's more of a lot of times, you know, I'm sure a lot of people out there trying to, you know, push the new app, push, you know, the Silicon Valley venture capital money. And you kind of have these stories that are kind of operating underneath that element.
1: Mm-hmm. Yeah. Many of the people we talked to were quite reluctant to take on a lot of debt because they didn't want to lose control and have the extra stress. And so Dick Portillo, who I mentioned before, he didn't take on any debt or very much debt. I mean, he built this amazing business with something like 40 hot dogs businesses within the Chicagoland area and a little bit beyond. And each one of those made three times as much revenue as the typical McDonald's, which is really astounding. And, you know, but each person's different. Some were more comfortable borrowing and taking big risks. And you're right, there's a lot of different ways to do this, you know, and the range goes from a guy who was working as a repo man, repossessing people's cars, to running the largest repo company in the country, to somebody who was, you know, making door handles. You know, there's just such a large variety of ways to get rich in America that it was interesting, like, sharing the early drafts of the book with colleagues, many of whom are from Europe and other places. They were just like, wow, you're an optimist. This is really something about the potential of America, where this is really the best place in the world to get rich and make it. And I think there's something to that. And it's helpful to have other people read it to remind you of how special

0: America is when you tell some of these stories.
1: Yeah, I mean, and sometimes people just need that sense of optimism or, you know, that sense that something is possible to get them going. One other area that, you know, if you're someone out there that when you hear everywhere millionaire, you're probably thinking of some examples in your head. And in those examples, you're probably also thinking about, you know, the family of that business. And I think another section that was interesting to me was just the whole, you know, the inheritance side of things, you know, just the families that, you know, try to pass down their business, you know, within their own family and the challenges that come with that, which is natural. And I'm sure, you know, the everyday Joe out there is probably also, you know, being like, oh, you know, it's that's the you know, easy way to get rich is just to inherit it from your parents and all that. Could you kind of explain what you found in your research and your travels, how that dynamic plays in these businesses?
0: Yeah, so that's a great question. So, you know, we basically first establish one of the main ways to get rich in America is to be a private business owner. And the way that you can do that, you could take the shortcut of just inheriting it, but you could also buy a business or found a business. So if you take the case of inheritance, it's a complicated story, as you hinted, because it can go quite well, but it also can be really complicated and tear families apart. And so we tell stories of people we talk to where it worked really well, where a father and a son kind of worked together. The son worked a lot of the tough jobs, was on the road, really learning the business. And it was almost like a coach relationship. And he was very smart about transitioning the business during COVID when sales dried up. And so the value of the business fell quite a lot. So that was a pretty optimal time to transfer it over for tax purposes. And then there are other stories that we told where, you know, there are several family members working in this one business. And one of them invested a lot, was trying to be kind of responsible running it, but the others were using it as a piggy bank. And it put the one that was acting responsibly in much more financial jeopardy. And it just really almost tore them apart. And so one of the people who we talked to about this this work is a sociologist, Annette Leroux, at Wharton, and she has done a ton of work talking to wealthy families and how difficult it is to navigate some of these things. I think she's interviewed over 100 families. And she told us that if she could have the choice between giving her daughter $40 million or zero, she would choose zero because of how hard it is on the families and all the problems that it introduces.
1: And I hope at the opening of the book, because I think it kind of feeds into all this together, you know, I found it, you know, fascinating, just this over the top birthday party. And in my history, I've lived in and worked in a market where there was a prominent local attorney known for these types of parties. And I know it's not the same person that you mentioned at the start of the book, but, mm-hmm. you know, they're these everywhere millionaires kind of all take on very different shapes and flavors, right? I'm sure that there's, I think you even mentioned an example of someone that, you know, this person's just never heard from, you know, it's just like a ghost out there. No one knows. He just wants complete, you know, anonymity. Like no one knows him at all. And you have this other end of the spectrum of, you know, booking, you know, A-tier talent to sing at a birthday party on some massive yacht in some fancy schmancy place. Talk about just the social aspects of some of these people.
0: Yeah, no, I think I'm curious to hear more about the attorney you're talking about, because it's always fun to collect more of these stories. And, you know, once you start talking to people, almost everybody has some story. You know, one, and I'll get to the question you asked about the book, but one other one we've heard about, there was a conversation with the mayor of San Antonio. And he said, you know, I've never seen so many private jets in San Antonio. What's going on? And someone answered, oh, there's a beer distribution summit. And so there's some conference and a lot of the people who own beer distribution companies are flying in on their private jets, which is just kind of crazy. Or there's another one where there was a beer distributor who worked with Coors who threw some huge party where they took all the water out of their backyard pool, filled it with ice and champagne. And one of the Coors family, it was the

0: brewer of the beer that they were distributing found out about it, and they're much more conservative, and was really upset about just how extravagant that party was, where you're filling up a pool with ice and champagne. There's a huge range in how the wealthy act. You know, there's this older book that's a few decades old that sold millions of copies called The Millionaire Next Door, which emphasized frugality and the idea that, you know, you can't really tell that your neighbor is really rich because they drive a normal car, they don't wear a fancy watch, and that's the key to getting rich. But there's also a lot of people with private jets and super yachts and are throwing these, you know, lavish weddings. And so I think it's a more nuanced picture when you kind of broaden the scope and see all the wealthy people in America. And, you know, there's just a lot of different people out there. And some of them are pretty private and some like to live large.
1: So you and your co-author, again, spent plenty of time on this book and going through data and all that. What was your biggest takeaway through this whole experience? What was the most eye-opening? Maybe what was the most mundane that you're like, oh, I didn't realize it was, you know, that simple or basic. But yeah, what was your experience like just going through all this?
0: I mean, one takeaway is that you don't have to be elite to be rich. You know, there's this perception that you need to be born

0: Silicon Valley or New York, and that's just not the case at all in the data. So that was one, you know, one finding. In terms of a mundane, surprising fact, you know, when you look at the types of private businesses that generate a lot of money, you find, you know, things like dentists. I think they're ranked number 21 or 22 on the list. And you take an industry like dentists, and if you add up all the revenue of dentists, that exceeds the total revenue of the NFL, the NBA, the MLB, you know, all pro sports in America. And, you know, we hear so much about those things, and it seems like a lot of activity, but it's a drop in the bucket relative to the money that dentists make. And, you know, I think just realizing that when you look around, when you walk to work or drive to work, you know, there's just a lot of money in every town in America, and somebody owns all these things. Somebody getting the hamburger bun that you had, they're making that. And if you sell enough of those, you can make a lot of money. Someone's selling trash bag liners or cardboard that's coming to you, and they can make a lot of money. They're billionaires in Wisconsin that they're called the Uline family that is putting a lot of that there. And so just having an appreciation for how numerous and abundant wealth is, I think, is really another takeaway that I had. And, you know, I think it's helpful for people to hear, because you realize, you know, it's much closer and attainable than the idea that, oh, I'm going to go be Jeff Bezos, which that seems much harder, or Elon Musk, and then to put people in space. And that's just not what you need to do to get rich in America.
1: Yeah. And to me, it also feels very much, again, like you mentioned, like more of an appreciation of, you know, some of these smaller pieces of the bigger machine, right? It's understanding that you don't have to be the machine. You can be a piece within a broader machine. And again, it depends on what your goal is, right? I mean, for some people it's money. Some people it's just, you know, they have an idea and they just want to do something with it, right? Yeah, and it's more of, it's not a one size fits all situation.
0: Exactly. And, you know, that's what makes it exciting. And that's what I hope people, when they read the book and think about it, they can kind of see the economy as it really is and have some ideas about how they might be able to get wealthy themselves.
1: That's Owen Zidar, co-author of the book Everywhere a Millionaire and a professor at Princeton University. I'm Dennis Foley, and this has been Conversations.
2: Still dealing with his oblique. Michael Penix Jr., it's on him how comfortable he is with his knee. Apparently, reports are that he's looking ahead to week 3 against the Packers. So Cooper Rush getting the start today. And Joe Burrow dealing with a back issue, but is expected to go. At running back, Jordan Mason is on IR, so a heavy load for Aaron Jones in that backfield for the Minnesota Vikings going up against the Bears. Here's an interesting one, Greg. RJ Harvey is unlikely to play, so this could be a heavy load for J.K. Dobbins in that backfield for Denver today. What are your thoughts on him?
3: Well, they also could, I guess, give the rookie Jonah Coleman meaningful snaps as well, because you know, they like him a lot from what I gather. So we'll see, but yeah, it could be. I mean, their offense is going to be interesting today, Anita, because, you know, a lot of people might not be aware that the Broncos last year, Bo Nix dropped back more than any quarterback in the league. And obviously their pass game was very, it was more short-based, more possession-based than throw it down the field. But they're going to need to run the football for sure.
2: At the wide receiver position, Zay Flowers out for Jacksonville. For the Ravens. So Bateman is going to be their number one wide receiver. And I talked about it earlier, Mark Andrews could really get a lot more targets. Jacoby Lane on IR because of a wrist. So, you know, listen, I know Mark Andrews is long in the tooth, but the dude can still deliver, Greg.
3: Oh, yeah, no, he's a good player, and they'll probably have to go to him. It'll be interesting because now I guess you're going to see Tez Walker get a lot of snaps. Maybe the rookie Elijah Surratt's going to get snaps. I mean, they're going to play with three wide receivers at times. Well, I guess Tez Walker might be out, so it might be just Bateman, maybe, you know, Surratt. Chris Moore has been around the league. I

0: I mean, you got to line up with people, but they could also play, you know, with a lot of 12 personnel. You know, the one player that stood out a little bit last week, and I remember watching him coming out of college this past year, was the tight end Matt Hibner. So they could play with two tight ends. They could play with three tight ends. They've got Durham Smythe, who played last week and is an excellent blocker. So it's hard to know, but Andrews will certainly get his share of targets this week.
1: Nico Collins is out for the Texans because of a hamstring injury. This is Kayshawn Booty talking about him stepping up today.
2: I say we worked when Nico was here, you know. He's not here, obviously, but I mean, we still got to do the same thing we've been doing. We depending on him, he depending on us, you know, we all love him.
1: Really couldn't hear it that well, but that was Booty. A guy that I'm keeping an eye on is Xavier Hutchinson. Whenever Nico Collins has not played, he has stepped up and has gotten a lot of targets. So I'm on Hutchinson. For the Rams, again, Puka dealing with a groin injury. He's going to be a game-time decision, folks, so keep that in mind. And I know that's hard because it's a Monday night football game, but this could be a lot for Davante Adams. And a guy that I really like is this young tight end, Terrence Ferguson. Greg, your thoughts on him?
0: Yeah, Ferguson, I mean, when they went to the 13 personnel last year, Ferguson played a lot because he's one of those tight ends you can detach from the formation. He's a very athletic tight end. You know, one of those that we talk about is more like a big wide receiver. So if Nacua is out, he's going to play a lot. So we'll see how that goes. But, yeah, they could go back. If Nacua is out, I think you could see a lot of 13 personnel this week for the Rams.
1: Michael Pittman is out for the Pittsburgh Steelers. Could be a big day for DK Metcalf, who really did not do well in week one. What happened there? And you saw him on the sideline. He had his head underneath a towel. Wasn't your typical DK Metcalf diva wide receiver, Greg?
0: Yeah, they're an interesting pass offense. I'm not sure what to make of it. Obviously, Mike McCarthy's there. It's. I don't want to say it's a new offense because when you have a veteran quarterback like Aaron Rodgers, you're essentially running his offense, and the coach helps. But their pass game remains to be seen what it is. And I'm not sure that they're going to put up a lot of big numbers with receivers. I think it'll be a week-to-week thing. Hey, maybe today's the day. But I'm not sure that's a week-to-week deal, kind of the way it was last year. You know, they don't really push the ball down the field. So we'll see about Metcalf now. With Pittman out, you don't know.
1: Jalen McMillan expected to suit up for the Bucs, which is really big. Again, Baker Mayfield wanting to get that win against his former team. Ladd McConkey apparently is hopeful that he will play. He exited the game last week because of a rib injury. Olave dealing with a hamstring, as we mentioned just a short while ago, but he did travel and is expected to play for the Saints. DJ Moore out with a shoulder, but he is hopeful to return in week three. And for the Raiders, their number one offensive option in Bowers is dealing with a knee issue. Here's head coach Kubiak.
3: Yeah, he's working his tail off to get back out on the field. It's really important to him to play as soon as possible, and that doesn't surprise me about Brock. Yeah, we're gonna listen to Alex and the trainers and the experts, and you know we're gonna be smart with him. But if he's ready to play, he's gonna play. Yeah.
1: So you've got Mayer as the number two tight end, and obviously you know a great running back in Jeanty. What are you expecting from the Raiders today?
0: Well, in an ideal world, they want to play the exact same way they played last week and make Ashton Jeanty the foundation of their offense. And he ran well last week. He ran hard. Their O-line is better than it's been in recent years. I think that's foundationally how they want to play. And then it depends on how the game plays out. You know, they're playing a Charger team that, I got to tell you, the interior of their O-line last week, the Chargers, was really poor by NFL standards. And they rotated at left guard, which, you know, I don't think you can really do in the NFL and really be successful. But they're going to have to be much, much better with the interior of their O-line, where they're starting a rookie center in Jake Slaughter. And as I said, they're rotating a left guard. But it was a poor effort last week.
1: Last but not least, Ian Rappaport is reporting that the belief is that the first two games would serve as a natural evaluation point for Deshaun Watson. We'll see how he does today against the Bucs. If he wets the bed, then I guess anticipate Shedeur Sanders to start for the Cleveland Browns in week three. Last week, I gave you four sleepers. My quarterback sleeper was Kyler Murray, but unfortunately exited the game early because of a concussion. Montgomery crushed it for Houston. Coker crushed it for Carolina and likely crushed it for the Giants. Who do I like this week? Listen, I know.

0: a lot of people wanted to throw Drake May to the Wolves after his bad performance in week one. But if you did draft him in fantasy, I would still play him this week against Pittsburgh. And I do like Brock Purdy against the Miami Dolphins. Running back-wise, again, if R.J. Harvey cannot play, I think J.K. Dobbins could be in a really good situation, especially when they get in the red zone where he could be a TD vulture. Wide receiver, we talked about Jalen Waddle earlier. I think he's going to be a big part of this passing game for the Denver Broncos against the Jags. Greg and I both love Parker Washington. We talked about Coker as well. But how about Wandale Robinson against Philadelphia? I think this Tennessee team is going to be playing from behind. And I think Wandale Robinson very well can finish this game with at least 10 targets, Greg.
1: Yeah, the biggest issue that the Titans face, and they still face it, is their O-line. It's just not very good in pass protection. And, you know, when you're dealing with a quarterback like Cam Ward, who's not refined yet in really the nuances of playing the position from the pocket, it just adds on itself. It just it magnifies. Everything looks really bad. So they're going to have to throw the ball, no question, I would think. And if that's the case, then Robinson certainly could get a lot of targets. But the pass game is nowhere near where ideally they hope it can get to, but it's not there now.
0: Not that he's a sleeper, because he just crushed it in week one, and that's Isaiah Likely. I told you I was in love with him last week, in love with him again this week in regard to fantasy. Mark Andrews is going to have a lot of opportunity with the injuries to the Ravens. Mayer, again, Bowers, a no-go going up against the Chargers. I think Mayer is going to be a part of that offense, obviously. And we both like Ferguson, the tight end from the Rams, going up against the Giants. Those are some sleepers for you. Let's throw it back to the studio. Isaac Lohenkron, Isla, with an update.
2: Well, good morning. We are about to hear it straight from how it went down with the game of the night, Anita and Greg, in college football, as number 8 Ole Miss led 7th-ranked LSU 32-24 with 58 seconds left in the fourth quarter. LSU had a fourth down and goal on the Ole Miss 6-yard line. And here was David Kellum on Learfield.
3: There's the snap. Levitt wants to throw, fires. It's batted up in the air and intercepted. It's picked off by Jalen Braxton. And the Ole Miss Rebels have stopped the LSU Tigers.
2: By a final score of 32-24. Number 3, Notre Dame over Michigan State, 27-10. Notre Dame on a 13-game winning streak dating back to last year. Number 24, Oklahoma held off New Mexico 14-6. New Mexico made it to the Sooners' 17-yard line with 2:57 left in the fourth quarter before being stopped on downs. West Virginia over number 25, Virginia, 38-27. The story, West Virginia quarterback Michael Hawkins, 2 touchdown passes, 3 touchdown runs. In Major League Baseball on Saturday night, the San Diego Padres defeated the Miami Marlins in 10 innings, 7-6. Ethan Salas, the game-winning RBI single in the bottom of the 10th. The Padres' magic number for the wild card is 3. The Los Angeles Dodgers over the San Francisco Giants, 10-4. The Dodgers' magic number to clinch a first-round bye is 4. And the Arizona Diamondbacks beat the New York Yankees 5-3. Haven Smith, the game-winning 2-run home run in the bottom half of the 9th inning. Anita and Greg, all yours.
0: Appreciate it. Ilo, thank you so much. Again, we're coming to you live from the Fox Sports Radio Studios, Fox Sports Sunday. Anita Marks, Greg Cassell. When we come back, it will be time for 3 and Out. Buckle up. We'll take you to the top of the hour next here on Fox Sports Radio.
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16: All right, here we go, Greg. Who plays better today, Trevor Lawrence or Bo Nix?
17: You know, I really like what I've seen from Trevor Lawrence and the way he's progressing under Liam Cohen, and coaching is so important at the quarterback position. I just like the track that Trevor Lawrence is on, and I think that's going to continue.
16: Yeah, I'm with you, although I am expecting big things from Bo Nix and this Denver team to rebound and getting Jalen Waddle into the mix. CeeDee Lamb or Terry McLaurin? Terry McLaurin always has great games against the Dallas Cowboys, but CeeDee Lamb is so good and Washington's defense is not.
17: Yeah, that's a tough one. The Cowboys' corners are definitely a concern for me. I think their defense is still a concern on the back end. Last week they did not really work to get the ball to Terry McLaurin, and I think they need to do that, and I think you'll see them try to get that done today. Of course, the main thing for them is can they protect, but I would look for Terry McLaurin to certainly be targeted quite a bit today.
16: Achan in that backfield with the Miami Dolphins. I didn't like the way he was utilized, or lack thereof, I should say. They're going to need him going up against, especially in the passing game, going up against C-Mac. Who do you think has a better game? And how do you think Achan's going to be utilized?
17: Well, it's funny because you have Bobby Slowick, who basically comes from the Kyle Shanahan school of offense. So you have two offenses that are probably very similar in methodology. You know what's fascinating about the Niners? This is just something to keep in mind as we go through the season. Obviously, you know, last week's game when they beat the Rams was not necessarily a blowout till the third quarter. And they made sure to get Kalen Black in the game to spell McCaffrey. And, you know, McCaffrey's getting older. Now, I love McCaffrey, and I thought he looked really explosive last week. I don't know if it's going to be every week a 20-carry game for McCaffrey. You know, it could be. You know, I guess it depends on the week. But whereas I think Devin Achane has to be foundationally what the Dolphins are.
16: Who scores first, the Colts or the Chiefs on Sunday Night Football? Both with excellent running games, especially now with the Chiefs, and a healthy squad for both teams.
17: You know, it's always funny to watch these games because pretty much every coach goes through a script to start. And if you recall last week, even though the Colts lost, they scored on their opening drive. They marched right down the field and they scored, and they used Josh Downs really effectively, their slot receiver, to score on their first drive.

0: You know, the game's in Kansas City. You know, that's always a hard one. I have no idea about that. But I think that what I'm most curious about is how the Chiefs come out and play. I think, and for fantasy people, I'm sure that's a big deal, because obviously if you have Patrick Mahomes, you don't want to see another game like last week. You know, I think that they're going to rely a lot more on Kenneth Walker. I really do.
1: He just looks so explosive last week.
0: He's explosive. He's an explosive athlete.
1: The Bengals or the Texans? I think Texans defense is just too good. I'm going with the Texans here.
0: Yeah, they'll play better too, obviously. You know, what was interesting is, you know, when they played week one and the Bills put up 36, other than that scramble that Allen had for the touchdown, he pretty much beat them from the pocket. And that was a game where they were very, very conscious of dealing with the edge rushers in terms of how they played. Three tight ends, a lot of formations, a lot of chips. The Bengals are a protection-first type team, and they certainly have weapons on the outside. I almost look at, in many ways, at this game to see the Chase Higgins, Stingley, Lassiter matchup. I think that that's going to be really big in this game, because one thing about Joe Burrow is he throws to one-on-ones.
1: The Rams or the Giants? As I said earlier, I think this is a bad spot for the Giants. I think McVay knows this is a must-win. I think his pre-script is going to be spot on. I see Devontae Adams getting in the end zone first. What say you?
0: Well, if Nacua is out, I think you're going to see a lot of 13 personnel. And I think he's going to go back to running the ball, attacking the interior of the Giants' defense, because they run a lot of what we call duo. It's an inside run because it fits Kyren Williams. I think he's going to go back to what they have been, which is a lot of motion, put Stafford under center, get back to who they are. And, you know, they played some games last year without Nacua, and they played very well. And they played some games without Devontae Adams and played very well. So I don't think that in and of itself prevents them from being what they can be on offense.
1: Last but not least, predicting Monday's headline. And we hit it last week. John Harbaugh changes the Giants overnight as Dallas begins another crisis. As the Giants, of course, beat the Cowboys 27-24. Well, that was our prediction. Here are our three potential headlines for Monday. The Browns can no longer justify starting Deshaun Watson. Number two, Miami is already playing for the future. And number three, Caleb Williams has Chicago believing again. Out of these three headlines, Greg, which one is the most likely?
0: Well, you know, from what I understand, it's going to be really crappy weather in Chicago. They could be playing that game in a downpour, so that could change the way the game is played. Although the Bears do have a really, really good run game, which, by the way, is overlooked, Anita, because of Caleb Williams. But their run game is among the absolute best in the league, and they can win running the football. So, obviously, I don't know what the Vikings offense will look like with Carson Wentz, because you just don't know. That's a tough one, you know. What were the other options?
1: So the Browns can no longer justify starting Deshaun Watson, which, again, Ian Rappaport is reporting that they're going to evaluate after this game and see if they do go to Shador Sanders in week three. Miami is already playing for the future. They get manhandled by the 49ers.
0: Is playing for the future. I mean, you think Jeff Hafley is playing for the future? Jeff Hafley's playing to win today's game. So no team's playing for the future. You know, they're obviously going to give a full deal for Malik Willis and see how he can play. And then decide from there. But they're not playing for next year. They're playing to win today.
1: So it's either between the Browns or Caleb Williams has Chicago believing again. We will find
0: he obviously does. I mean, he's makes spectacular plays. So they think, I'm sure they can go all the way. But it's not just about him.
1: Greg, always great working with you, my friend. Fantastic information for us. I want a big shout out to Brandon Deutsch, Mark Ramsey, Chris Perfect, Ilo. Everybody, enjoy week two. We'll see you next Sunday.
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0: Start out with Thursday Night Football. The Bills dropped a bomb on the Lions. I mean, the score looked better than it really was. But Boomer, here's two things. You take it where you want to go. One, it's the Lions' defense is a complete bleep show. I mean, the last six quarters, they've given up 71 points, 1,000 yards, basically. Here, how about this for third downs? Opponents are 16 of their last 20 in regulation on third and fourth down. For the Bills, here's the flip side. It's enjoyable. It's fun. Josh Allen's incredible. But it's more of the same. It's a defense that just wants to play too high, soft shell. I don't know. What do you make of it? Because I think the Lions are good. I don't think they're Super Bowl good. And the Bills, it's always going to come back to, is that defense going to get a big stop for Josh Allen?
2: You know, it's oddly enough, on FanDuel earlier in the year, I picked the Lions and the Bills to be in the Super Bowl just because I did want to pick the Rams. I really do believe in the Bills, and Josh Allen is playing amazing football these last 2 weeks. The game against Houston and the number one defense or number two defense in football last year was quite amazing, Mike. And he just looks like Superman. He looks like he is completely unstoppable. And listening to Aiden Hutchinson talk about Josh from Thursday Night Football, says he's impossible to stop. I mean, you think you got him, and he's so big and he's so strong and so quick that he'll get away from you. And in the past, the running was frenetic. Now the running, and has been the last couple of years, it's more when he wants to run, when he feels like he can take off and make, you know, either score a touchdown or get a key first down. As far as the Lions are concerned, I think both of these defenses, by the way, are not very good. I think there's a much better pass rush in Buffalo than there is in Detroit. But when I look at the Lions and I look at their schedule, I still look at one of the easiest strength of schedules going forward for the rest of the season. And that's exactly what propelled the Patriots to the Super Bowl last year. So I'm not off of them by any stretch of the imagination. And look, their defensive coordinator has got to get his act together. They look confused, much like the Cowboys did on Sunday night against the Giants. So, yeah, the Lions have defensive problems for sure, but they're going to be able to score with anybody.
0: Yeah, that's spot on. Look, they need Kirby Joseph back. I don't know if Kirby's ever going to play again. And Brian Branch is off a torn Achilles. So I don't know what I can expect. But they'll get fat and happy off some bad teams. But reality, I think the NFC North's best division in football. But we'll have all year to bicker about that. Let's go back for a second. I want to go to that debacle in Australia. A, I know as a former player you don't agree with some of this stuff. I think it's absurd to put a team on a 19-hour flight to go play a football game. I'll leave it alone. But when you look at the Rams, I know it's a super team. I know they're supposed to just cruise. Boom. They got bodied. Now Myles Garrett's on the IR. You know, Aaron Donald is not going to be this. I love the people who think Aaron Donald's coming back to give him 65 snaps a week like it's 2019. But where do you stand with the Rams after that? Because the Niners just dummied him.
2: Well, people don't realize that Sean McVay wanted to play the 49ers in Australia. That was a Rams home game. And the reason for that, he said he didn't want to play the 49ers in SoFi because the 49er fans take over SoFi Stadium and it's like an away game for the Rams. So going 48 hours before the game, I think is ridiculous. I would have hated to do that if I were a player. And I think the 49ers obviously did it the right way. They went a week before, they got adjusted. Now the interesting thing, we'll see how they readjust as they get ready to play the Dolphins. I mean, a layup on Sunday, for God's sake. But the Rams are still going to be a good team. I still think that they, you know, have an offense that could put up a lot of points, even though they did not do that against a healthy San Francisco defense with Fred Warner on the field just being a menace to everybody. But I do think that the Rams are still going to be in the mix here. The thing I worry about for the Giants this coming Monday night, is their secondary against the Rams offense that didn't play well at all in week one. So in week two, this is one of those teams that have had a hard practice all week. They've been listening to how badly they played against the 49ers. I expect a total, you know, bounce back performance from them on Monday night against the Giants.
0: You baited me into it. I was going to wait and save the requisite amount of G-men talk, but I got to tell you, look, and it's, you know me, I'm passionate about it, but like I don't get stupid. I know what reality is, but Boomer, that felt different. That felt for the first time in 15 years. New York Giants football had an identity. It had John Harbaugh written all over it. It was funny. I was watching the game with my dad, and I told him all off season. He's like, "You've made such a big deal about this fullback." I go, "You don't understand. Patrick Ricard is a destroyer. You're going to love this guy."
2: Yep.
0: Boom. They were physical, and they just played a brand of football that I

0: I think everyone in New York has been dying for. I loved it. I thought it was an A-plus debut.
1: Well,
0: I was 100, super, super impressed.
1: 100% Harbaugh effect, and this is why you spend $100 million to go out and get a guy like John Harbaugh. He completely can change the culture of the team, change the way everybody goes about their business. Took him away for 13 days in West Virginia. They worked on a lot of different things, and one of those things was team building. And he also wants a physical team. When he was with the Baltimore Ravens, Mike, I don't know how many times you saw them up close and personal, but when I did their games, they were usually the biggest team in football. And now when I look at the Giants, I look at an offensive line that's mammoth. I look at a fullback that's mammoth. I look at a tight end in Isaiah Likely who can actually catch the ball and make a play after the catch as opposed to dropping a ball, which most tight ends for the Giants have been doing the last 10 years. And I finally see a quarterback. And I'm not saying he reminds me of me, but what it reminds me of when I think of myself as a young quarterback, it was the second year where the light went on for me, where I started to really understand what was going on. And with Matt Nagy and Greg Roman as co-offensive coordinators, however you want to look at this, it's really good for Jackson Dart because he's a mobile quarterback, so they'll call mobile plays. They're going to bring in some of that Kansas City offense to see some of the stuff that Andy Reid does with Patrick Mahomes. So we saw some of that stuff with Jackson Dart. The one thing I will say about the Giants, they got a little bit lucky. You know, George Pickens drops a touchdown pass, and they fumbled the ball four times, and they recovered three of them. So the Giants look great. They're physical. They're more buttoned up. And I think they now do expect to win. But I still think Monday night's going to be really tough for them as the Rams are going to have a bounce-back performance.
0: Also, you and I slandered Abdul Carter a bunch last year. He played really well. I know it doesn't show up in the box score, but when you watch the game, Carter multiple times immediately beating his man in the backfield, that quickness, that freakish athletic ability. It just, it was very nice. All right, for a day, let me be happy. I'm sure there'll be plenty of days I'm not.
1: Well, last year, he should have gotten a criticism. This year, other than the offseason where he took on Jackson Dart introducing Donald Trump, which was ridiculous to do it on social media, what really was a quiet offseason and preseason for him turned into his first game showing great effort. And that's what the Giants want to see from him.
0: You know, I'm a Ben Johnson truther, so I can't let it go. You don't just casually drop 60 in an opener, but Boomer, he said it. We're going to lead the league in points. We're going to be the best offense ever. And look, you and I have watched it in real time doing this show together. Caleb Williams, by the end of this year, is going to be a top five quarterback. Like the Bears are, here's what they remind me of. The Mike Martz Rams, kind of that greatest show on turf deal. Like, they know they're going to have to outpace people. And I know the turnover margin they enjoyed last year, it won't be the same. But Boomer, that offense was just unbelievable to watch. They did everything right. And Caleb, he'll give you a Patrick Mahomes throw to Cole Kmet. He'll give you a Josh Allen scramble for 26 for a touchdown. Really impressed on open.
1: You know, Josh Allen, I was telling you, when he runs with purpose as opposed to being a frenetic runner. I still think, you know, Cale Williams is a little frenetic in his running. He gets a little bit quick, and he runs out of the pocket a little bit quicker than I would like. But if you're going to put up 59 points, there's really not much to complain about. I will say that karma is a bitch in the NFL, Mike. And you start talking about, you know, we're going to score this many points. We wanted to score over 60 points and we should do this. You know, as much as I love Ben Johnson and the psycho nature of him, I also know that everybody else in the league is going to hate him. And everybody is going to want to have their best game against him. So, yeah, you and I both are Ben Johnson truthers. And my buddy Frank Reich, when he was out of the league for a couple of years, told me he thought the best offensive play caller and designer wasn't Kyle Shanahan, wasn't Andy Reid. It was actually Ben Johnson. So that's starting to show itself with a great young quarterback and the perfect coach for the quarterback that is now finally going to set all the records in Chicago history.
0: Let me give you a two-for-one here. You pick what direction you want to go. I thought there were two teams that basically launched themselves ass-first down a flight of stairs in the opener. The Broncos. What? And then the Packers.
1: Yeah.
0: Guys, anyone awake? Have you played Brian Flores before? My God. Broncos or Packers? Bigger disaster in your mind.
1: You know, I still think the Broncos, I mean, they had their asses handed to them. And they got beat up pretty good. And they had one of the best defenses in football last year, and Sean Payton was really disappointed in that performance. And he was also disappointed in the performance of Bo Nix. And you start out with an interception on the road in a place like Arrowhead with Patrick

0: Mahomes back on the field, you are already losing the game before the game barely just gets started. So I think that's a bounce back team this week. I really think that Bo Nix is under the pressure, under the gun. I'm not so sure that Sean Payton is a total believer just yet. You know, he had Drew Brees for all those years, and he coaches his quarterbacks hard. And I talked to Drew this offseason, and I asked him if he had spoken to Bo Nix about being coached by Sean Payton. And he goes, yeah, I did talk to him about it and said, don't take anything personally. He's just trying to get the best out of you.
1: Yeah, and listen, from the Packer perspective, you know what I'm about to do. It's our first edition of Coaching Malpractice of 2026. I'm done with LaFleur. I'm done. I'm done with the over-manicured goatee. I do appreciate, you know, someone taking care of some facial hair here as a man with a beard. Yeah. But the point is, you can't take points off the board when it's not even a first down. What are you doing? What on earth are you doing? I can't take this guy.
0: All right, just let me tell you.
1: Late in games, boom, the Packers collapse like it's their job.
0: Yeah, I know. So let me tell you, it's analytics. It's people in the coach's ear saying, this is what we have to do. This is what we should do. It's changed the game completely from the game that I played. And every week we sit here, we talk about coaching malpractice. Don't go for it. Do go for it. You should have went for it. You didn't go for it. And this is one of those situations. I feel bad for Matt because I like him as a coach. I really do. And I like their quarterback. And I think this week when they come to play the Jets, it's going to be very interesting because it's supposed to be a very wet day on Sunday at the Meadowlands, and I think that plays in the Jets' hands. And the reason I say that is no Josh Jacobs or Green Bay. The Green Bay offensive line is beat up. They got shown up last week against Minnesota, and they are an explosive offense. And the Jets here over the next 3 weeks have to play the NFC North, as you were just pointing out, three of the best offenses in football. So we'll find out really quickly as to whether or not the superpowers for Aaron Glenn are the ability to call defenses, especially against the explosive offense like the Green Bay Packers. But I'm not going to kill Matt LaFleur just yet. I know everybody's jumping down his throat and everybody thinks it's his fault. Ultimately, it comes back to the players either, you know, making the play or handling a blitz. And sometimes Jordan Love just doesn't see the blitz, which really frustrates me because he should be better than that.
1: Well, I'll tell you what killed him too. And I'll make a point on analytics. The Green Bay running backs did not do their job in pass protection. Now, I understand Flores is going to make a lot of people look bad. But if your backs are not dialed in on who they need to pick up and they're mugging the line of scrimmage, I mean, man, you had a couple of construction barrels out there. The other note is, here's my problem with the analytics. I'm not anti-math, but analytics don't take into account who you're playing, injuries, you know, what really is happening. They are men. They're not machines. I'm facing Carson Wentz. Right, I'm not facing the 1989 49ers. You have to take the points to go up 8, and it's not a first down. It's bad enough if I take the points off the board and I get first and 10. You took points off the board for fourth down when you can't crush a grape in a food fight up front? You got to be kidding me. That's insane.
0: Yeah, you know what? I bet you every player in the sideline was like, let's go for it, you know, but never listen to the players. This is why you hire coaches, Mike. This is why you hire guys like John Harbaugh, because you're hiring them for their experience and understanding the flow of the game, the feel of the game. And I think what if I had to really put my Matt LaFleur cap on, I was thinking that he was thinking about his team, showing them that he believes in them, and unfortunately they didn't come through, and it ended up costing them the game in the long run.
1: Rami, I don't know how much time I got here, but I'd love to bring up this because we have crushed teams like Cleveland, Miami. Can we enter someone new into the chat that might be worse than all of them? Can we please discuss the Tennessee Titans, please? Like, I'll leave it to you. You're the quarterback whisper. I'm 10 out of 10 concerned with Cam Ward. That is a disaster in Tennessee. That offense is flat.
0: Do you remember when he said we asked last year? Do you remember that?
1: Yeah, I think that fits. Yeah.
0: Yeah, well, I got to tell you, watching him throw the ball into the ground, watching him miss wide open wide receivers, watching the inaccuracy. Those are all things that would concern me. I know he's a young quarterback, second year, second offense now. I often tell you how these quarterbacks struggle in situations like that. I don't think there's a lot of confidence in him down in Tennessee from his teammates or his coaching staff. I know the fans have seen enough. I think the fans are ready to draft Arch Manning tomorrow if they could. But this week, they're going to have another tough game. Philadelphia's coming to town. I wouldn't be surprised if he struggles again this weekend. If he does, the noise is going to get louder and louder around him and Rob Saleh and Brian Daboll.
1: Big time. All right, listen, we got a lot more to get to. We're going to get to some picks. Yes, we're going to pick every game against my will, but we'll do it. We also have a hell of a good Monday night game. And then we got some week one overreactions where Boomer gets to make fun of these. But a couple I know he will agree with. So sit back, relax. We got all your football covered. This is Kickoff with Boomer and Valetti.
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0: aforementioned abomination that is the Titans.
1: Well, you and I just talked about the Titans, how awful they are. The Eagles squeaked by last week against the Commanders. You know, I could see Saquon Barkley going for 150 in this game. I don't think the Titans score but two touchdowns. I don't even think they can score two touchdowns. So, you know, give me the Eagles. I'll lay the points. I hate laying this many points on the road, but it's the Eagles. They're still championship caliber team, and I think that they'll dominate the Titans.
0: This violates every principle, laying 7.5 on the road in the NFL, but I think the Titans might be that bad. I'll go with the Eagles. Number two, we go Pats, laying 5.5. Now they're hosting the Steelers.
1: You know, the Steelers weren't all that impressive last week, and the one thing about watching the Steelers play under previous quarterbacks and previous coaches, they haven't had a lot of coaches. They've always been a run-first team. They've been a physical team. Now with Aaron Rodgers last year and Aaron Rodgers this year, every time he sees press coverage, he just wants to throw back-shoulder throws, and they get away from the running game. So I think the Patriots have had a long 10 days. They've heard it from their coaching staff. They've heard it from their fans. And nobody's under more pressure in this game than Drake May. I think he does have a bounce-back game, even though the Steelers' defense is very good. And T.J. Watt's off to a great start. I think that they'll win the game. I think it's going to be a low-scoring game. But I could see like a 24-17 game here.
0: I hated the Steelers' performance last week. I really did. Because Cooper Rush was egregiously bad. But again, like, Patriots bounce back, long rest at home. I know there's no A.J. Brown. I know Romeo Doubs got to be better. I'm going to free roll with the Pats one time. I'll lay the 5.5. This next one's super interesting, man. Bears laying 4.5, hosting the Vikings. Vikings are getting a lot of respect now. This opened at 3, and clearly you know what side the money's on. Where are you at here?
1: That's exactly right. You know, it's going to be Carson Wentz again, it looks like, for the Vikings. I know Ben Johnson took a look at that film from last week and saw the Vikings blitzing on 90% of the pass plays of the Green Bay Packers. I can't imagine Brian Flores is going to do that again. Ben Johnson will be ready for him. He'll be looking for the blitz. He'll have something dialed up for the blitz. I do like the Bears here. I think the Bears really now are rocking and rolling. I think their fans believe in them. I think their fans believe in their quarterback, as you were talking about. And like I said, Ben Johnson wants to prove a point. So I'm going to take the Bears, and I'm going to lay the 4.5.
0: I'm terrified because that Bear defense. And look, I understand you can win a Super Bowl playing this way. We watched the Rams do it, you know, 20-plus years ago, where you just force turnovers. That's your version of stops. All right, I'll go with you, but man, I should take the Vikings. I know what I should do. Mm-hmm. You've led me down a bad path. Shame on you.
1: You're gonna blame me. I love that.
0: Here's your rat bleep line of the week. You and I always enjoy this. This is one where you go, oh no, like you know what to do here, and I don't want to do it. Panthers laying 2.5 at Atlanta.
1: I'm taking Bryce Young. Baby. Do you see? He actually, if you looked at the game last week, I could make an argument that he kind of outplayed Caleb Williams. I mean, he played really good.
0: And
1: their offense put up a lot of points. I mean, is this Cooper Rush? Is this Jack Strand? Is this Tua Tagovailoa? Is this Michael Penix?
0: Why is it 2.5?
1: I mean, I'm laying a 2.5, and I'm taking the visiting Panthers.
0: Also, you got to shout out, and I know Teteroa McMillan is the most talented receiver they have. This Jalen Coker is really coming on. You got to just, they have weapons there, and they have a good running game. Why is it 2.5? I'll take the Panthers. Again, you're a bad influence. You're not going to sway me on this one. You're going to love this. Packers lay in 3.5 as they travel to MetLife to take on the undefeated New York Jets.
1: All right, on WFAN on Friday, I had to make my picks, and one of my picks of the week were the Jets over the Packers. I love what my buddy Frank Reich has done with the offense of the New York Jets. I'm telling you, the Jets went from remedial reading class last year on offense to now a PhD, calling plays, designing plays, putting five tight ends on the field. I mean, having all these different formation and personnel groups. It's going to be messy here on Sunday, so I think that's advantageous to the Jets to slow down the Green Bay Packer high-flying offense, and the Packers really have no running game to speak of. I love Breece Hall and Braylon Allen in this game. I'm going to take the points at home, and I'm going to pick the Jets.
0: I'm proud of you.
1: Oh, thank you.
0: I just want you to know that. I'm proud of you.
1: That means a lot.
0: Jets, give me the points. Give me a low-scoring game. Oh, and by the way, how about Geno Smith, who's basically our age? He hit almost 21 miles an hour on a scramble. Would they give him a jetpack?
1: I don't know.
0: I thought he-

0: for yourself. I'm twice as old as he is.
1: I mean, listen, 21 miles an hour. My goodness. All right, Ravens, laying 8.5. They take on the Saints. You know what to do here.
0: Yeah, I'm taking the Saints here.

0: going to have to take the Saints. I think Tyler Shuck is in his second year, much like Drake May is, and I should say like Caleb Williams. And I really do like Tyler Shuck. I love his toughness. I love his ability to come back from mistakes. And I think that they'll keep this game within a touchdown.
1: Look, they played really well in the first half. They basically shut the Lions out. They got screwed on that fumble that's not a fumble because Jared Goff had love in his heart and meant the ball to go forward thing. Second half, let's remember something. Their offense turned the ball over twice, put the Saint defense in bad position. I thought the Saints played really well defensively. And Shuck, once he got it rolling, they got sneaky weapons. Juwan Johnson, Vele, Trey Lance's kid brother who they drafted, and obviously Chris Olave. So no, give me the Saints. Give me the points. Texans laying 2.5 against the Bengals. I did this one, flip a coin. This one puzzles me.
0: It's a tough one, and I know that Joe Burrow had back spasms this week in practice, but he's going to play in this game. Now, he's different than Josh Allen. Josh Allen tore through the Houston Texans defense, much like he tore through the Lions defense. You know, he's a runner, and then he's a playmaker, and he makes explosive plays. To me, I think Texans defense was destroyed last week, and they had a long week of practice, and they knew what they have coming in this week with Joe Burrow and Ja'Marr Chase and T. Higgins and that Bengal offense. But I'm not sold on the Bengal defense just yet. I don't know how you felt about C.J. Stroud's performance last week. I thought it was really good. If he could have only led his team to victory with that last series, that would have put a lot of doubts behind him. So this week, I think he has a chance to do something special against the Bengal defense because I'm not sold on them. I'm going to take the Texans, and I'll lay the 2.5.
1: Texans for me. D'Amico Ryan's not going to allow that defense to play that way again. All right, Bucks laying 8.5 against the Browns. We can speed run this one. Anyone against the Browns, I'm just taking them. Bucks lay the 8.5.
0: Especially Baker Mayfield.
1: They're a train wreck.
0: Yes.
1: Uh-huh.
0: Yeah. I think this could be Deshaun Watson's last game.
1: Great. Superb. Broncos laying 3.5 hosting the Jags.
0: Tough one. Jags are a pretty good team, Mike. You know, their defense is pretty damn good. I just think, again, one of these bounce back teams we were talking about earlier in the previous segment. For me, the Broncos are a team that still believes that they are playoff caliber. Sean Payton will be so hard on them this week. You know, usually coming off of a loss within the division on the road where you are embarrassed on national television, you're going to come back and you're going to be like at a fever pitch as a football team in front of your home crowd. I'll take the Broncos and lay the points.
1: Yeah, bounce back. It's a lot of what you said. It's just, look, the Broncos season could be over before it starts. You don't win this game. I know the 3.5 is kind of uncomfortable, but they played so poorly. Chargers laying 6.5 hosting the Raiders. Come on, don't disappoint me here.
0: Now, didn't we have games where we could throw out a game or two from last year?
1: Yeah,
0: I'd like to throw this game out. I wouldn't want this game, but I do believe Justin Herbert throws for 400 yards and 5 touchdowns in this game.
1: No. Listen, I know the Raiders played the Dolphins, but that offensive line, they spent money. Hold on, and they spent a lot of moolah on defense. Who the hell are the Chargers? I'm angry at the Chargers. This is a spite pick because they were going to be my darling. Remember last year when you had to listen to me early in the year? I go to Patriots. They might just go all the way. That was supposed to be the Chargers. And what happens when I believed in Jim Harbaugh? Look what you did to me. Give me the Raiders in the 6.5. It's a divisional game, damn it.
0: Listen, right, I know this runs, by the way, just so you know, I know it runs deeper than just that. It's like Michigan State, Michigan stuff. I know it for a fact.
1: I picked the Chargers to win the West. I picked them to win the West. Look what you did to me.
0: Yeah, but I'm telling you, your reaction to it this year, now that I see it, it goes so much deeper than just the surface of the NFL.
1: I know. It's very personal. Seahawks laying 4.5. They travel to the surprising 1-0 Cardinals.
0: Hey, great for Mike LaFleur, who got fired here as the Jets offensive coordinator. You know, it's amazing how many guys go on from the Jets to become something of a reasonable success. Jacoby Brissett played great. He's underpaid. Give him more money. He played great last week, and I love the way the Cardinals did play. But I think a lot of that also had to do with, like, the sleepwalking Chargers. A little bit different this week. I'm going to stay with the Cards. And the reason I'm going to stay with the Cards is because Drew Lock is playing. If Sam Darnold were playing, I would pick the Seattle Seahawks. But it may have been up to 7 points if Sam Darnold was playing.
1: Yeah, it's a home divisional dog against a backup quarterback. And look, the Cardinals, give them credit. Both sides of the

0: ball, man. They had a plan. It wasn't fake. I mean, their defense dictated terms to the Chargers. So, yeah, give me the cards. Give me the points. Niners laying 13.5 against the Dolphins. I want to remind you, it's week two. Oh, my God, 13.5.
1: The Dolphins are paying more money to people not on their roster than people on their roster. I will take the San Francisco 49ers and Nick Bosa and Fred Warner. When that defense is healthy and those guys are on the field, they are a completely different team. Now, I know they had a couple injuries and a couple big injuries for that matter, but George Kittle looked like he's back. Debo Samuel looks so happy and back in that uniform. I'll take the 49ers. I'll lay the 13.5. The Dolphins are just terrible.
0: Yeah, everything he said, Niners. Cowboys laying 4.5 against the Commanders.
1: I'm going to take the Commanders here. I think they keep it close. I did not like the Cowboy defense. They were completely confused. Now, they forced turnovers last week, but they just couldn't, you know, follow through and get all the turnovers. They forced four fumbles. They only got one in return. I do worry about Jaden Daniels forcing things against this defense, but that defense was completely lost against the Giants on Sunday night. So, I'll take the points. It's close. I think it's a high-scoring game. And plus, the Commanders only lost to two to the Eagles on the road in Philadelphia last week. I think they'll keep it close here.
0: I'm going to take Cowboys. I think they got caught off guard. I don't know that they totally expected the Giants to essentially be Ravens East. I'm very down on the Commanders this year, so I'm going to stick with kind of that preseason. I don't like anything about the Commanders. Give me the Cowboys one time. I'm willing to look stupid. Chiefs laying 6.5 as they take on the whatever the hell the Colts are.
1: Good grief. How great was Kenneth Walker? How great was he against the Broncos? And, you know, if you look at these games, Mike, this past week in week one, most of the older coaches that have been around for a while that are, and even John Harbaugh is trying to do this with the Giants. Everybody's trying to run the football. Everybody's trying to become more physical than the teams that they're playing. And the way that they're doing it is by running the ball. And the way that the Chiefs ran the ball against the Broncos and shoved it down their throat was actually a thing of beauty from an offensive perspective when you're looking at stuff like that. The way the Giants, you know, ate up the last 5 minutes and 12 seconds against the Cowboys, just smashing it down their throats.
0: It was beautiful.
1: It's beautiful. That's what you want. So I think that's the same thing here. You know, the Colts with Daniel Jones, it just doesn't match up to me against Patrick Mahomes, who looks like he's 100% healthy, and Kenneth Walker running the ball the way he did. I'll take the Chiefs and lay the points.
0: Buddy, the Colts have won one game in the continental United States since they traded for Sauce Gardner. Like, it's going to get hot in a hurry. I could see the Colts being the first team to fire a coach. And look, the Chiefs, they paid the freight for K-9. He's phenomenal. But don't sleep. That rookie they got, that Emmett Johnson kid, looked pretty good, too. That's going to help Mahomes so much to just be able to turn around, hand the damn ball off, and know you're getting more than the Pacheco experience of 3.7 a carry.
1: Yep.
0: Give me the Chiefs, lay the points. All right, we got best of the best coming up. We've got overreactions, and Boomer gets to play teacher. All of that and more coming up next. This is Kickoff with Boomer and Valetti.
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1: 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Thank you. 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
1: It's Kickoff with Boomer and Valenti.
2: All right, we are back. Last segment of the week. We got Best of the Best coming up. We'll get to overreactions or truth, but let's start with it. It is the game of the week. For 1 week, my father was allowed to be happy. The New York Football Giants are 1-0. The Rams are 7.5-point favorites as they welcome in the G-men. Look, Boomer, here's the backdrop to me. Every game in the NFL is important. That's why people are addicted to this sport. But this is a massive game both ways. This isn't just about a Rams bounce back and the Giants are house money. If the Giants were able to do this, they catapult themselves to an entirely different conversation. So I think it's massively important for both. But you're very bullish on the Rams bouncing back. Give me a few reasons why here, because they looked like dog water.
3: Well, I think the travel to Australia, they did the wrong thing. Whatever their sports science people told them, it was wrong. They looked like they were sleepwalking out in Australia. And you could say whatever you want about, you know, this team being overrated. I don't think so. I think they are a really good football team. And I know Myles Garrett is not playing. And I do believe that Aaron Donald will be playing. And he'll probably play 25 plays. And he'll still be a disruptive force. He just won't be the disruptive force that he was 2 years ago. But, you know, ask an offensive lineman playing against that, you know, that guy, and they'll tell you that he's going to be difficult to handle. But I just think on the other side, with Matthew Stafford coming off of that game, and with the wide receivers that the Rams do have and the secondary that is still suspect for the Giants, to me, leads to a big game, passing game for the Rams. Now, I know the Giants do have pass rushers, and we were talking about Abdul Carter before and Brian Burns. We know that they give you great effort, and at least they did first week against the Cowboys. Remember, it was kind of a remembrance game, too, because of 9/11. There was a lot of emotion in that building. And I had to remind the guys here in New York that the previous 9/11, when Aaron Rodgers was here and he ran out with the flag, not only did he blow out his Achilles, but the Jets won the game. They beat the Bills. So that emotion played into, I think, the Giants' performance on Sunday night. But I just think that the Rams are going to have a bounce-back game here. I don't like the 7.5 points. I'll take the Giants and the 7.5 points.
2: I think the thing that's interesting, too, is you know, the way McVay runs his offense, a lot of those, you know, slow developing deep crosses off of really good play action. That Rams offensive line was not up to task in week one. I would expect it would look a little better, but if it doesn't, look, I didn't think the Giants had the greatest night rushing the passer. And the Cowboys were smart. They got rid of the football. They kept Dak primarily clean. But I'm interested in the Giants front seven. The other way is this. The Giants, for the first time, and I know I'm being a little bit hyperbolic, they look like they had an offensive line.
3: Yeah.
2: And, you know, the rookie they drafted out of Miami, Maoga, was phenomenal. I mean, for a rookie to go into a game, play a position he doesn't primarily play, and essentially be perfect, no pressures, no sacks, no nonsense, it was unbelievable. I'm just interested to see how much of week one was real and how much was what you're talking about.
3: Well, I'm just telling you, it's real for the Giants because it's the Harbaugh effect. They are more competitive. Yeah. They expect to win. They're not going to give in. And that last drive of the game against the Cowboys showed you that. That in past years, if that's Daniel Jones or whoever's playing quarterback, there's a fumble there somewhere or there's a three and out and the other team's going to come back and score a touchdown. Year two for Jackson Dart. The light has gone on. But now we'll see how bright that light really is against, you know, what many people thought was going to be the NFC representative in Super Bowl, and that may still be the case. But I think a tough game here, but I could take a 27-24 type of game. That's why I'm taking the points.
2: Yeah, and I'm not huge into moral victories, but I'd be okay there. Like, as long as the Giants don't go out west and show their ass, I can buy, like, hey, this is going to be decidedly different. So, no, I'm going to take the points. I understand why the Rams are installed as that big of a favorite, but I'm going to.

0: to choose to buy a lot of week one from what the Giants did. And yes, the Rams will be better. If the Rams aren't better, you're staring at the 2010 Super Team Eagles. Remember the Nandy Asamoah debacle?
1: Yes.
0: All right. So let's, this team will never lose. You're right. They'll never make the playoffs. let's go to overreaction or truth. I'm going to give you statements off of week one. You have to tell me whether it's a ridiculous overreaction or truth. Number one, the Bears will deliver on Ben Johnson's statement. They're going to lead the league in scoring.
2: I agree with that 100%. That guy is a maniac. He wants to make a point. Their offense is going to be virtually unstoppable. Plus, they're going to have to score a lot of points because I don't think their defense is going to be that great to keep them in games unless they get those turnovers.
0: Rami, truth or overreaction?
3: I agree with Boomer. That defense is going to be so bad, they're going to have to score 60 points a game.
0: That's an alternate perspective, but it's nonetheless very true. Colts will be the first team to fire a coach.
2: Wow. You know, I hate firing coaches. I hate firing coaches in week one.
0: Why do you think I put it at the top of the list?
2: God almighty. I'm going to say, well, only reason I would agree with that is because of what the owner has said prior to the season starting, how she put Chris Ballard and Shane Steichen on notice. So I guess I would agree with that.
0: Atta baby. Rami.
3: It's a good week for me to agree with Boomer on everything. And yes, I agree with that one too.
0: And again, that was your home opener. They were morbid. All right. Number three, the New York Football Giants will make the playoffs. Don't have that look on your face, Boomer. There it is.
2: I said yes, and I'm saying yes really to make you happy and to make my audience in New York happy. I'm playing to the crowd, as they say.
0: When do you pander to your audience?
2: Yeah, but you know what?
0: Over there?
2: I love the coach, man. The moment he was let go by Baltimore, I said the Maras had to go and get him, and Chris Mara got into his car, drove right to John Harbaugh's house in Baltimore, and offered him $20 million a year. And you don't offer a guy $20 million a year and not expect them to make a playoffs, especially with a talented young second-year quarterback.
3: I'm going to say no. I think the first game was more about the Cowboys' defense than it was about the Giants' offense. That defense looked like a mess, and so I think the Giants, it was a little bit of smoke and mirrors.
0: All right. Titans, not the Dolphins, are going to be the worst team in football. They were dreadful on both sides of the ball, including totally lifeless on offense.
2: Yeah, but could they beat the Colts in a game? You know, I don't think the Dolphins are going to beat
0: any. I don't know
2: if
0: they could beat Bergen Catholic in a game. they are terrible.
2: Yeah, but I don't think the Dolphins can win a game in their division. That's what I'm looking at. I think the Dolphins are going to get steamrolled by the teams in their division. I'll still say that the Dolphins will end up with the worst record.
0: Rami.
3: Question is, will they allow Saleh, Borgonzi, and Dable to make the pick on the next quarterback at the end of this year? Because they're going to be picking another quarterback. Whether it's the worst team or the second worst team, they'll be right there.
0: Rami, I don't think you're wrong. Look, I'm not rooting against Cam Ward. I don't feel any type of way about Cam Ward. I have seen nothing. The Packers will finish last in an ultra-competitive NFC North.
2: Wow, 9-8 were the Lions last year in last place, right?
0: You're getting it.
2: Right. I mean, I could see them. I can definitely see them changing spots. But let's remember, Micah Parsons is going to come back in about 3 to 4 weeks. And if they could just hold on and stay around 500, I'm going to say no, they will not be last in the NFC North.
0: Rami?
3: I don't think they're going to be last because I do think at some point we're going to end up seeing 9 in a Vikings game because Carson Wentz is bound to get hurt.
2: 9?
3: Tyler's already hurt.
2: 9?
3: The Vikings are going to end up last in that division.
0: That guy's an absolute space cadet. All right. He is. He's a complete weirdo.
2: Michigan quarterback, yes.
0: Not my fault. Hey, notice how bad he plays when he doesn't have the other team's plays. Stop it right there.
2: Okay.
0: You stop it right now, mister. All right. The Patriots will miss the playoffs. Overreaction or truth?
2: That is a overreaction. I still think they're a 10 to 11 win team. Hell, their defense held the Seattle Seahawks to 13 points, and that was with 3 turnovers they got in the fourth quarter from Drake May. I think that Mike Vrabel will keep that team together. I like their defense. I like their running game. Their offensive line played well. I thought that Drake May had a clean pocket for the most part against Seattle, the defending champions. They will make the playoffs.
0: Rami?
3: They're going to make the playoffs. That was an out-of-character game for Drake May. He's going to look much better moving forward.
0: All right, just a reminder. Let's be clear on something, too. The whole premise, just so you don't think I'm out of my mind, AFC is brutal. But yeah. A.J. Brown is probably gone. Guys, if we're fair about it, we include the bye week and we include a two-week ramp-up. He's probably gone until, what, week 10, 11? And you're kind of in that same space where, like, who the hell am I throwing a ball to here?
2: Yeah,
0: just something I was thinking about.
2: I'll tell you one thing. They probably wish they didn't trade Kayshon Boutte right now. That's for sure.
0: That's fair. K-9, Kenneth Walker, not Jahmyr Gibbs, will lead the league in rushing.
2: Wow, that is a really good one. I'm going to say the way that Kansas City used K-9 that first game, I got to believe that Andy Reid is just going to keep pounding the ball with him. That's why they went and got him, to take some of the pressure off of Patrick Mahomes and let the play-action passing game open some seams down the field so Patrick would be more effective than he even was against the Broncos in week one. So I could see that. I could definitely agree with that.
3: I'm going to go the other way because I think neither. Because you know it's only a matter of time before Andy Reid is going to abandon the run. And on the other side, if Detroit's going to keep playing from behind, how's Jahmyr Gibbs going to lead the league the lead in rushing? I just see neither.
2: Is it Derrick Henry then?
3: He was incredible.
0: No, I like what Rami's doing, though. This is a little bit old school, like when it used to be Tiger Woods versus the field or Scottie Scheffler versus the field. Rami's taking a field. It's probably a smart play.
3: Odds are on my side.
0: That's right, they are. The Saints win the South.
2: Yes, I say yes. I picked them to win the South before the season started. I'm not going to jump off the bandwagon anytime soon. And by the way, 9-8 may win the South. 8-9 could possibly win the South. But I do think that Tyler Shuck has shown me enough last year and this year. And as you pointed out earlier in the show, Mike, they do have a plethora of offensive weapons and a defense that's severely underrated. I love the coach. I love the fact that he went for two to try to win the game against the Lions last week. I think they win the South. Yes.
0: All right. This one, hear me before we both, go crazy. So last year, the Patriots opened up their season. They were my darling. They got bodied in Foxborough by the Raiders, and I looked like a complete moron. More of one than I already am. This year, my darling, the Chargers decided to show their ass and lose to the Cardinals in week one. The Chargers are this year's Pats. Shocking loss or not, they are going to the Super Bowl. This is the year Jim Harbaugh gets it right.
2: No way. I just don't see it, man. They always have injuries. And look, if my quarterback is sitting on a practice field and his girlfriend's rubbing her hands through his hair and everything else like that prior to
0: we
2: got to
0: stop that.
2: I just can't Burgess go with that.
0: Meredith had it right in Rocky. Women weaken the legs. Get her out of here. No more canoodling at practice. Get her out of here. I need Justin Herbert to be Justin Herbert. We need focus. You're training for the fight against Apollo Creed. No more canoodling.
2: Everybody's going to be blaming Madison Beer. It's too bad.
0: She's killing Justin Herbert. You just lost to the Cardinals at home. She better not be around.
2: If they go to the Super Bowl, she is going to be front and center in everything. I can tell you that. All right,
0: Rami, 10 seconds. How stupid is that of an overreaction?
3: Yeah, that's not happening. That's Burrow, Allen, okay. Mahomes, Lamar, May, one of those will be in the Super Bowl.
0: Listen, I had to take a shot. It doesn't look good a week in. We'll see what happens. All right, week two's in the books. We'll be back to do it all again next week. All the issues, all your football, some picks, hopefully some laughs for you guys, and hopefully a 2-0 New York Football Giants team. So we'll see you next week. Same time, same place. This is Kickoff.
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1: In college football on Saturday night, number 8 Ole Miss led 7th-ranked LSU 32-24 with 58 seconds left in the fourth quarter. LSU had a 4th-and-goal on the Ole Miss 6-yard line, and here was David Kellum on Learfield.
2: There's the snap. Levitt wants to throw, fires, it's batted up in the air, and intercepted! It's picked off by Jalen Braxton, and the Ole Miss Rebels have stopped the LSU Tigers!
1: 32-24. Number 3 Notre Dame defeated Michigan State 27-10. 24th-ranked Oklahoma held off New Mexico 14-6. West Virginia over number 25 Virginia 38-27. And in Major League Baseball on Saturday night, the Padres defeated Miami in 10 innings 7-6. San Diego's won 4 straight and 13 of 15. I'm Isaac Lohenkron.
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6: 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All right, so we've got Bengals at the Texans. I'm curious what you guys think, but the way I think of it, I think it's a Fugazi win from the Bengals last week and a Fugazi loss from the Texans last week. And what I mean by that is the Bengals, yeah, they won their week 1 game against Tampa, but 4 fumbles forced, and they recovered all 4 of them. That's just not a formula for long-term success. That's a fluky win right there. And you look at the Texans, they had the easiest interception of week 1 that was just dropped in the end zone by Lassiter. And the next play, they give up a touchdown. Lassiter, he dropped the interception, then gave up the touchdown. So obviously a double whammy. But you make an easy interception, you most likely win that game. So I think that for what it's worth, I'm not saying you factor that into the handicap right here, but I think it's just don't get too high.

0: eye on the Bengals for a fluky win, and don't get too low on the Texans for a fluky loss. I think that's a decent place to start when you're starting to break this game down here, Jeff.
1: So this one is interesting because you mentioned what the main point is. I will have the Texans today in my card. So the Bengals last week, a lot of time with their defense. Wow, what a good job on defensively. The Bucs scored on every possession they didn't fumble.
0: Wow.
1: Now, I know that there's a skill, right, to forcing turnovers. I'm not disagreeing with that, but fumble luck is real, right? Forcing fumbles and then recovering all of them is not something you're going to do each and every week. And Houston, their offense looked legitimate last week. It was a good offense last week, which is something that we had to see in week one, right? Like, are they going to be much better in offense? And you mentioned it. They had a dropped interception. Some of the plays Josh Allen made were incredible. Like the one on the sideline kind of just threw it like over a defender. Like, I don't think Houston's defense is going to play that bad this week. Mm-hmm. The Bengals offensive line is better than we give them credit for, but this is a Texas defense that's going to be really, really pissed about the way they put against Buffalo. And look, you should never wager because a team needs to win a game, right? Like, that's not a thing that you should wager on, but it is worth pointing out. Houston has to win this game. You cannot go 0-2 against two AFC contenders back-to-back weeks. They're going to be pissed about the way they lost to Buffalo. They're going to be upset defensively by that performance. It's supposedly great defense. I think the defense is still really good. I like Houston to cover this game. The team total is something that I put in pocket earlier this week to over 23.5, and they score points. Right now, an underdog, it's 24.5. So just, you know, if it comes back down, might be worth giving a play here. So I do believe in CLV, by the way, in the NFL. As much as I rant about it in college football.
0: There you go. Okay.
1: I do believe in it. There you go. Crack. Crack got a big smile on his face. Crack. I'm now 0 for the history of college football of knowing quarterback injury news and winning money on it. 0 wow. for the century. Never Jeez. never won before. I've had injury news 6 days before it got out. Before you even had it cracked. Did not matter. Never won a wager that way. NFL, though, that half point, really full point here, matters. Like, I'm not taking 24.5 when it was 23.5,
2: sure.
1: right? Like,
2: sure.
1: That matters a lot in the NFL. So, long way to say, I believe in the Texans today, and I will have them, you know, in the crack. Hopefully, doesn't get to 3 before we get going here, end of the show.
2: Yeah, Jeff, what I was talking about during the platter, but we ran out of time. When I said the Bo Nix props, did you have the opposite of that or something? Because there was opposite. Oh, okay. There was one of the sources were opposite of me, Warren. My buddy Warren's on the other side of that one.
1: So the idea, I think, would be quite simply that, like, it was so bad last week that they have to pass the football. But gotcha. Your point, I think that they would love to establish the line of scrimmage again. Because, look, the stuff about, you know, again, you shouldn't wager on just like pride, but the Denver offensive line is really good. They did not play well last week, right? And I think there's a pride factor in this, man. They're going to try to run the ball better, take some stuff out of Bo Nix. You can't be 3rd and 1 and go empty and not get a first down if you're the Denver offense, which would happen against Kansas. So I'm with you, Crack, on this one.
2: Okay, you know, my life is like a cartoon character, I swear. When you say the word pride and the way you said it a couple times, it makes me think of Pulp Fiction and the Ving Rhames character. You know, like, pride, that's pride.
0: That's pride messing with you. Yeah,
2: right. My whole life is like based on 25 movies. That's all I do is watch the same ones over and over again.
0: Is Lone Survivor one of those 25? You still haven't watched it, have
2: no,
0: you?
2: No, I still haven't still watched have that.
0: It. Still haven't found time. I got you.
2: No. After football season. I have to watch the Sopranos reruns first. Uh-huh. So crazy. Let's go to this Bengals-Houston Texans game. Should be a really interesting one in Houston today. Bengals coming off their win against Tampa, and the Texans coming off a tough loss against the Bills. Most people rank the Texans' defense near the top of the NFL, but they gave up 36 points to the Bills last week. Couldn't make a big stop when they needed to. Bengals revamped their defense, forced 4 turnovers last week. Hope to do some of the same exact things today against Stroud and the Texans. Chase was held to only 2 catches week one. Yeah. So I would look for Burrow maybe to get him more involved this week early and even often maybe. the Texas Texans defensive end, Will Anderson, said that giving up 36 points to the Bills in week one shouldn't frustrate them, but more it should more act like a wake-up call to their defense. Well, they better wake up fast, because they've seen how explosive we've seen how explosive this Bengals offense can be when healthy. But this is one of those games I'm really, really looking forward to seeing today. I don't know. There's just something for me. I know most people like college football better. If they had to choose, they can watch their college. They say, "Oh, it's just great." It's not, well, now the college athletes are getting paid too. So I have to I get real excited for watching. I have a system here too, guys. You would think being a professional sports bettor, I would be into every second of the game. No, when I'm done here, I always run to breakfast and come back home, and there's I love the Red Zone. Now, I'll have the other games on too in the background, but I Red Zone is what an invention. What an invention. You guys, I'm sure both of you guys have Red Zone on every weekend. Am I right?
0: Never have it on.
2: You're kidding?
0: I have to have every game on. And
2: yeah, I have the games.
0: Red Zone is. Yeah, yeah, right. Yeah.
1: Well, I do the four box, and one of the four boxes is Red Zone, and I
2: Red
1: keep
2: Zone,
1: the volume
2: right.
1: on the Red Zone channel, so I can
2: that's
1: always listen
2: ditto.
1: To what's happening.
2: Ditto.
1: And
2: yep.
1: like, if I'm, you know, we have people over on Sundays typically, so I'm walking around. I could just always like, oh, they're in the Red Zone. I could turn my attention back to that
2: sure.
1: game. That's how I have done it. And it's nice because the Chiefs are always in primetime, it feels like, so I never miss like the Chiefs in full screen. So that's how I do it.
2: Yeah. Yeah, Brian, no Red Zone over there, huh?
0: No Red Zone. No, I got to have every game on. Like, this is a great slate here. So we have eight early games.
2: Sure.
0: I have, you know, I can get the quad box going and get the other four on, you know, the other four, like two computers,
2: computer?
0: A phone, a tablet, whatever. I'll get there.
2: Yeah.
0: I'll get there somehow, some way. So I'll have all the games on, and I don't mess with Red Zone if all the games are on. Yeah.
2: I got you.
0: I like how they do it this week. Eight early games, five afternoon games. That's great. I hate when they give us, like, 11-3. You know, it's like, dude, have some afternoon games. Like, what are we doing over here? So I like how they're doing it this week. By the way, injury stuff. No Nico Collins, stud wide receiver for the Texans. That's a big loss for them today. And the back tightness for Joe Burrow. I don't know if the Bengals just trying to do what, like the Matthew Stafford thing last year. You know, Stafford had the back injury, the tightness, and then he went on to win MVP, and they were in the NFC title game. So I'm just being silly over here. But back tightness for Joe Burrow, that's cause for concern going up against this Texans defense. So we'll see if he can maintain, if he can remain upright, but that's a concern not only today, but going forward for the Bengals, because Burrow's been so injury prone that when I hear back tightness and Burrow, I'm like, oh gosh, yeah, if I'm a Bengals fan, that is not music to my ears. Another game that we touched on briefly, Steelers-Patriots. Curious what you guys think. You guys got my portion of it in the parlay platter here. I like the Pats. Not a whole lot of faith in them right now. All I hear is, oh, Drake May against the good teams. Look at what he's done. I don't hear anything positive about the Patriots here. But if you look at this matchup, it absolutely favors the Pats in this one. They're just a better team than the Steelers are. So I like the Pats to rebound, get their first win of the season. How do you guys see this thing?
1: Yeah, I mean, I think that number is kind of big, though. Like, you know, this number has been growing a little bit. But you look at the Steelers, who just did not look very good. I mean, they won. They didn't look great last week, 20-13, against a Falcons team that, you know, just shouldn't be competitive and really wasn't in that game. And the Patriots, you know, Drake May has played well against bad teams and mostly played not very good against the other teams. In a lot of those games. And we showed the other day, like, just the interceptions, to end the game with three straight interceptions, that was like 2 inches ago. That was a long time ago. They've been sitting and stewing in this. I do like them in this game, not because of what happened last year, even though we are owed a Patriots cover in this game, Brian.
0: Oh, yeah, absolutely.
1: I just think it's more of a play on Pittsburgh, just again, it was the voodoo. It was Watt with a interception touchdown, a weird play. It's just, they do the same thing every time with a different coach. I would lean Patriots here or nothing else.
2: All right. The Patriots, like you guys said, they haven't played since last Wednesday's the ugly 13-10 loss to Seattle. Drake May threw three interceptions, including a really, really bad one to end the game. Today up against Rodgers and the Steelers, new coach McCarthy, who got a win in his first game with the black and yellow last week. So the Steelers were always a good rush and grind type of team with Tomlin, but it looks like that has changed now. They threw the ball 40 times last week in their win versus Atlanta. Rodgers looked fresh for a 42-year-old vet, to be honest with you. But how long will his legs hold up, and can the Steelers continue to protect him from taking that big hit? And I think that's the big fear too, taking that big hit like happened week one last was that week one last year or the year before? Didn't he go down like for the whole season?
0: The Jets.
2: That was a couple seasons ago, of course. And that was a big letdown. All the Jet fans were rooting for him. They were so excited. I think they were even on that HBO show that season. Like, they were all pumped up for him. And week one he goes down. So the Pittsburgh does not want that to happen, and they're going to look to protect him, like I said, from that big hit. But I would have to lean the Patriots here. Like, you know, they were up 10-0 in that game, and to lose that one in the end, it just especially with that ugly interception, I would have to lean Patriots. Is that what you said, Jeff? You lean Patriots?
1: Yes.
2: Yeah.
0: How about this, Crack? If you're looking prop wise, what you were saying about Rodgers just got me thinking. So we know he's not going to be just airing it out, right? There are a lot of short, quick passes. That's the style of their offense. You look at the 40 attempts last week, he completed 24 passes. So if you just think about that in this matchup against the Patriots, maybe you see a lot of quick, short completions as well. And so do you like either the attempts prop or the completions prop? It's 20.5 and 34.5, right? Completions, attempts. Anything that piques your interest over there, correct?
2: No, I have nothing. I mean, it's amazing. I probably have 50 plays I'm looking at. That is not on the list. it's not on the list, but after last week, I think that it's just up in the air because do you think he can do something like last week, 40 times throwing the ball? Yeah. You just look at that and you say, what, can that happen again? And of course, you look at the game and you say, well, New England has to know that happened last week, so they have to shut that down and say, hey, you're not doing that versus us. So it's a wait and see on that type of prop for me.
0: Yeah, I just think that what you're saying is that they can't really rely on their running game. They're not just going to turn around and hand it off a ton of times, right, and just grind it out. I think they're going to have moderate success running the ball against the Patriots. So I think a lot of it's going to be – we saw it last year. Their running game, it's like the passing game is an extension of their running game, you know, right? Like they'll float it out to Jaylen Warren and – use that as sort of a quote-unquote running play when it's really a passing play. So, and they were playing a weaker opponent at home in the Falcons. They're playing a better opponent on the road. They might have no choice but to air it out a little bit more. So, I don't know. Something to keep in mind there with Rodgers. Anything else on this one, Jeff, you like? Props? Any team totals? Anything on this?
1: I've not done more than expansive research on this one. This is not going to make my four box. So, okay.
0: What does? What does, by the way, in the early slate?
1: Okay, early slate four box. Obviously, red zone's one of them.
0: Uh-huh.
1: Vikings Bears will be the other one.
0: Okay.
1: Jets Packers, because I'll probably play the Jets. And okay. I think Bengals Texans.
0: A lot of it
1: is dictated by who I'm playing in the games, and then I can rotate through. I'll probably have the Panthers too, but I, jeez.
0: You got gangrene? Here. You got the home dog in this one here, Jeff?
1: The Jets?
0: Yeah.
1: Yeah, I think I have to.
0: Okay,
1: yeah.
0: All right.
1: I don't love the Packers, and the weather's bad, and you can make the case that you know, very fluky last week, and, you know, they should, but, I mean, I don't know. This feels like a pretty... pretty close game, in my opinion.
0: Okay. All right.
2: Very good. And guys, you know, I'm on a list. I'm on a text chat list of with some major line moves with some guys. It's amazing. Today's 6. The 6 plays I got today. Well, let's use 5 of them as the sides. 5 sides I got today. Boy, they are the ugliest of ugly. Tennessee plus 8. Miami plus 13.5 even.
0: There you go. Now we're talking.
2: The Jets money line, Atlanta money line, and New Orleans plus 8.5 minus 05. Wow. I mean, just think about it. It's not even close to a pick 'em in here. These are some big dogs on, I don't know. Listen, I'm not saying I'm betting any of these, but, you know, you guys know what I feel about NFL sites. So hard to beat. I'm definitely not looking towards favorites. I'm looking towards underdogs here, maybe in town where, someone comes in from the Baccarat or blackjack pit betting a big amount of money on a favorite and they're forced to overmove. Mm-hmm. But it's unusual to see these like, you know, it Brian, it makes sense to

0: I have no interest in laying 13.5 points with San Francisco. That's for sure. Mm-hmm. Everyone's seen how bad Miami is supposed to be this year. I think I even sent to you guys under 3.5 minus 20. I seen the adjusted line. So I mean, everyone's against Miami, and you say, "Ah, how can you bet this Miami team?" Well, the equalizer, the great equalizer, the point spread.
1: That's
0: 13
1: right.
0: and a half points is a lot of points, even versus San Fran squad that looked great last week. If I'm forced to bet any side there, it would be the dog. But these are ugly dogs. It's really hard to click on Tennessee's plus 8, Miami plus 13 and a half. Even the Saints, even though they had a good showing last week, it's even hard to click on New Orleans against a Baltimore team that looked really good last week. But don't forget my rule. Never go by week one. They always seem like it. Always seems like people go by week one, and what happens week two? The team doesn't play up to what they did week one. It's only 1 week, and our eyes do play tricks on us. I've said that before, right in this space. A team is never as good as they look when they're winning. A team is never as bad as they look when they're losing.
1: I'll tell you, it was such funny timing, crack. I literally put on a Dolphins hoodie. You know, it was a little chilly, and I put on a hoodie, and I'm like, oh, Crack texted the group. Let me see what he's saying. It's a video, and Crack's like, season win total, Dolphins, 3.5. I think the under makes a lot of sense. Like, I just put on – it made me laugh out loud. I thought it was hilarious timing right there.
0: Oh,
1: we've got Bill Krakenberger, professional sports handicapper, Jeff Schwartz, 8-year NFL veteran. I'm Brian. No, everyone thinks they're a genius until kickoff hits, but you're different. 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All right, coming up next. Man, this team looked all world last week, but a couple of key injuries. How will they fare today? We'll get into their matchup coming up. It's Fox Sports Radio's Countdown to Kickoff, presented by Underdog. Unleash your dog.
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0: by more than a touchdown here. +7.5. Totals at 45.5. Look, man, the Saints made a valiant comeback against the Lions. Went for two, didn't get it. End up with the L. And the Ravens, man, the Ravens looked all world last week against the Colts. But no Zay Flowers today. Jacoby Lane is banged up. So the wide receiving core is very banged up in this one. So it's going to be a Derrick Henry game. Maybe a little bit more Lamar with his legs, get Mark Andrews involved in the passing game. But I don't know, Jeff, what do you think? Who dat? You think that might be the right side plus the points here in this one?
1: I don't know, man. I mean, the Ravens look so good in week one. Here's the thing about early in the season with even new offense like the Ravens, right? You're going to look really good sometimes. And then by week five, six, seven, when people have film on you, we'll see how they do. And no Zay Flowers, I believe, today, right? Brian as well. Right. So that's a big loss for the Ravens, who Zay Flowers looked incredible. The Ravens, to me, seem like a teaser candidate. You get through the 7-3 and get them into a more reasonable, you know, number there, right? Just under a field goal. It feels like if you wanted to play the Ravens today, I don't feel great on the Saints. I know, I think Crack just mentioned before the break, his guy might have the Saints today, but it just feels like a stay away game for me. Saints off an emotional loss, and it was the right decision to go for it. Ravens look so good on the road week one. Like, that offense was humming, man, but you're without Zay Flowers. And again, when you've not seen an offense, I'm not sure the Saints know what to expect. You just have to play your rules on defense and hope that it works out well, right? And so I think the Ravens will come out early and blitz them in the same way they did at the Colts. So stay away from me, Crack. If you had to play it, I guess I might advise playing the Ravens in a teaser and you go through 7-3.
2: All right. Well, as we know, the Ravens started out 1-0. Nice win versus Indy last week. Indy was the wise guy side there, too, with the points, and definitely not the right side. So now these Ravens return home for their home opener versus the Saints. Now, remember, this Raven team really struggled at home last year, finishing 3-6, which was their worst home record in franchise history. So, and then the Saints made that big comeback in week one against the Lions, only to fall short. The overtime, they tried that two-point conversion, which was very controversial. During the week, everyone's playing Monday morning quarterback. They should have tried to tie it. And you know, people aren't remembering here. That wasn't just going to end the tie. You know, the Lions would have got the ball back there. Right? Am I right, my guys, by saying that? I mean, they had 2 minutes. Did they have like 1 minute?
0: That would have been it. You know,
1: well, the Lions had time to go. The Lions had time to score. Like a minute left.
0: If they got to two, it's done. The game.
1: Oh, if they got to two, it's over. Correct.
2: Yeah.
1: Yes.
2: Right. Okay. So all right. So that listen, that's why it was probably so controversial there. But I was referring to what I was saying though, guys, was if they kicked the extra.
0: Point, I gotcha. Yeah,
2: the Lions kicked the extra point.
0: There was still a minute and a half left.
2: Yeah. So people are saying, oh well, that's crazy. They should play for the tie. That wasn't just playing for the tie. That's what I was saying. But anyway, that overtime, failed 2-point try to win the game. I'd like the call. It was very aggressive. You're a big underdog there. Down 21-0 in that game. Never gave up. Showed they can play from behind with their second-year quarterback and their wide receiver, a stud, Chris Olave, there. So Baltimore, pretty big favorite in this one again. It seems like the public is buying into their new coach, Jesse Minter. There was only 43 years old. Everything starts with the ground game for this Ravens team. Ran 202 yards in their week one win, including we went over, I think, on Jackson there pretty easy last week.
1: Yeah.
2: But I always say, I remember someone sent me a text. It may not have been you guys. Someone sent me a text that, oh, winner, when he had like, I went over like 37.5 when he had like 39. And I said, wait a minute.
0: Yeah,
2: do you guys
0: not
2: realize?
0: There yet. Yeah, right.
2: Do
0: yeah,
2: you guys
0: sure.
2: not know? Who was that? Someone sent me that. I said, listen, do you guys not realize how it works? Like, if he takes a knee, and thank God he got three more yards, because what happened at the end of the game? He took, I think, three knees, -1, -1, -1, landed on 40. So, but some people don't know the rule. I swear, people are betting on the games, don't even know the rules of the game. Like, and, it's all math, analytics. I get it, guys. I'm still an East Coast guy. I'm still a guy who grew up around my mother's Italian family. I'll say that. I mean, not that I love my dad's side, too. I'm just saying, we were superstitious.
0: Yeah.
2: You don't

0: tell me something's a win till the clock reads zero.
1: Yeah.
0: You know, isn't that the worst thing? Once I remember one time, boy, I tell you, if someone will get this back to Teddy Atlas. I'm in Teddy Atlas's house watching a game, and Monday Night Football. We have a big charity event we're going to on Thursday. I bring a guy who bought one of the Eddie Van Halen guitars. He brought it over because he wanted to give it to Teddy personally to put up to his for an auction to raise some money for kids. He's going to watch the game with us on Monday night, and the guy says this game's over in the third quarter, and me and Teddy's like, you got to get this guy out of the house before I throw him off the roof. I swear. I know it'll get back to Teddy. You got to get this guy out of the house before I throw him off the roof. You can't say something's over in the third quarter. You know, yeah, I don't care how much they're up by. So we are superstitious. So it is what it is. But Baltimore, like I said, pretty big favorite in this game. And if anything, I'll lean to the Saints and the points here in this one.
2: Yeah, something to keep in mind here. Saints zone heavy last week against Jared Goff and the Lions. They played zone defense on 38 of the 40 dropbacks. Think about that. They're in zone almost the whole time, 95% in week one. Lamar, he's been better since the start of last season against man than he is against zone. So if he's facing heavy zone with a couple of his receivers out, yeah, maybe the Saints have enough to keep it respectable. So we'll see how that plays out, but something to keep an eye on. We're keeping our eye on Isaac Lowenkron as well. We always have one eye on Ilo at all times, just in case, right?
3: He's got just in case.
2: That's right. What do you got going on here, Ilo?
3: Well, I've got my eyes on the list of actives and inactives that are starting to come out in the National Football League. It was expected, but it is official. Cincinnati Bengals quarterback Joe Burrow is active for today's game at Houston. He was officially listed as questionable due to a back injury. Baltimore Ravens pass rusher Trey Hendrickson is active for their game against the New Orleans Saints. He had been questionable because of a finger injury. New Orleans Saints receiver Chris Olave, meanwhile, is active as well. He had been questionable because of a hamstring injury. In college football on Saturday night, number 8 Ole Miss held a 32-24 lead over 7th-ranked LSU with 58 seconds left in the fourth quarter. LSU had a fourth down and goal at the Ole Miss 6-yard line, and here was David Kellum on Learfield.
4: There's the snap. Levitt wants to throw, fires, it's batted up in the air, and intercepted! It's picked off by Jalen Braxton, and the Ole Miss Rebels have stopped the LSU Tigers!
3: 32-24, the final score. Number 3, Notre Dame over Michigan State, 27-10. Number 24, Oklahoma held off New Mexico, 14-6. West Virginia knocked off 25th-ranked Virginia, 38-27. West Virginia quarterback Michael Hawkins, 2 touchdown passes, 3 touchdown runs. In Major League Baseball on Saturday night, the San Diego Padres defeated the Miami Marlins in 10 innings, 7-6. The Padres have won 4 straight, 13-15. Their magic number for the wild card is 3. Dodgers over the Giants, 10-4. The Dodgers' magic number to clinch a first-round bye is 4. And the Arizona Diamondbacks got a game-winning 2-run home run in the bottom of the 9th inning for Paven Smith for a 5-3 victory over the New York Yankees. Guys, all yours.
2: Thank you, Ilo. It's Fox Sports Radio's Countdown to Kickoff, presented by Underdog. Unleash your dog. All right, how about a couple of duds from week one looking to rebound here in week two? Chargers, certainly a huge dud. They lose outright last week against the Arizona Cardinals. They're at home. They're hosting the Raiders. Decent favorites, but I don't know, Crack. It's kind of interesting, right? Like when the team is favored, like the Chargers, just under a touchdown at home, it's kind of like, that's... You know, it causes my eyebrows to go down a little bit. I'm squinting like, what's going on? What's going on here? Ladd McConkey, that's the guy. He had a rib injury. He missed a decent chunk of the game last week. But, man, this Chargers offense is rough without Ladd McConkey on the field. So we'll see if he's full go today. I don't expect a ton from this Raiders offense. If the Chargers can just slow down the running game, I just don't think we're getting a ton from Kirk Cousins. He's pea shooter Cousins right now. He's hardly pushing the ball downfield at all. So I think the Chargers rebound in this one. It's probably a good spot to. Jim Harbaugh has owned this division. He's owned this matchup against the Raiders. So anything you like in this one, Schwartz Syndicate?
1: Yeah, the Chargers are going to be my play here. You know, they played very poor last week. The offense made no sense. The RPO stuff was just atrocious. I don't know what they were doing. I couldn't tell you what their plan was, their plan of attack was. So I think that they're going to be much better in week two. And you're right about the Raiders. The Raiders, they were fine, but the Dolphins, I think, are, Brian, close your, they're just not very good.
2: That's the truth. Can't be mad at the truth. Yeah.
1: And I think you can't overreact. Look, think about this. Look at how about the Chargers played and how good the Raiders played, and the Chargers are still almost a touchdown favorite. Like, the Chargers are much better. And would this surprise you if this game was a pretty big runaway for the Chargers? It would not surprise me.
2: No.
1: So, again, week two, I think is a lot about, more than any other week, the emotions and the need to play better for a lot of teams, right? Like, we know the numbers. Start 0-2, man. The numbers to make the playoffs go way down, right? Mm-hmm. Start 0-3, almost impossible. So there's going to be a push for the Chargers to play much better in this week. So I like the Chargers to cover this game. 6.5, still underdog right now. Good place to be.
0: Yeah, guys. I'm sorry. I was looking at the trying to see what the entire Vegas market was on this game. I was just surprised there wasn't a 7 up there. You know, we have some square numbers here sometimes in town, and I just was thinking that it just looks like Brian said. He said it to me. This looks like one of those funky games, like under a touchdown. It just, you know, it just looks like one of those games to me. That's why, like, I had to look at the line to see if there was any sevens hanging around there. Not that I'd even bet it, but I like to see sometimes if we get on that. They're key numbers, 3 and 7. I always want to look to see if there's a rogue number around here. But you know, the Chargers looked terrible last week. I'll be the first to tell you. I don't know if you guys even know this, Brian and Jeff. I had a partnership in the Grandissimo, which is our big contest in town here.
2: Yeah.
0: And we're out. Oh, Chargers, wow. First week. A third of the pool had the Chargers. Oof. And we almost lost another, another 20% of the pool that had the Lions. So first week, there was almost double carnage. Even if they tie, you lose in these type of pools. So. But yeah, the Chargers looked terrible against the Cardinals last week. It looked like the same problems they had last year protecting the quarterback.
2: Yeah.
0: They're like a touchdown favorite here, let's just call them, versus the Raiders, coming off a nice win against, but it was Miami, so it's the Miami team. Do I have an opinion on this game? No. But I have to always say what I say. God protects the bookmaker. So just think about what the bookmaker is going to be rooting for, sure. And that will be the silver and black of the Raiders for sure. So,
2: well, hey, silver lining, Crack. Unlike last year, I did not text you this year like, whoa, Chargers, what an upset. Is that good news for you, Crack? Like, I didn't do that this year.
0: Yeah, at least last year. Yeah. Jeff and I talked about that. Jeff said, you got to give the kid a pass. I said, wait a minute, you're calling – him a kid? He's 10 years older than you. Yeah, you got to give the kid a pass. All right.
1: Yeah, I was going to ask you about the Grandissimo thing. That's a rough
0: out. $100,000 entry out.
1: You're for Grandissimo. Are you a buyback in guy for Grandissimo, or are you
0: No. I'm upset. By the way, the biggest loss of all time. $11 million in contest entries lost in one weekend. $11 million bet on the contest on the Chargers lost at entries, you know, the entire town. That's crazy. That's how hard it is to win.
2: By the way, the stat with Jim Harbaugh, 11-1 against the spread with the Chargers in divisional games. So he's been really good against the spread in divisional games. For what it's worth, just keep that in mind. By the way, last little note about the Raiders right here. Did you hear about Kirk Cousins and his In-N-Out problem? He loves In-N-Out Burger, right? Burger joint over here.
0: Right.
2: Here's Kirk Cousins. Listen to him break this down. He's deep in the game over here in In-N-Out Burger.
5: I have an In-N-Out problem, if you will. So if I'm really hungry, and I did this in August on an off day, I had 3 3x3s. I don't get onions. I don't get onions, but then I also get fries. And don't usually do a shake. That's probably the the one discipline I try to have. But yeah, I can put down a lot of In-N-Out burgers. And I only did the 3x3s, three 3x3s one time. If I'm showing restraint, it's usually like 2 2x2s. So I can be a normal person, but that was a unique time. Yeah,
6: man, he can put them down. Even 2 2x2s is that's impressive from Kirk Cousins right there. The calorie
1: so
6: intake,
1: good, man.
6: Yeah, it is. It's fantastic, man.
1: So good. Holy cow.
6: I didn't realize that about Kirk Cousins. That's great. Fantastic. All right, we've got Bill Krakenberger, professional sports handicapper, Jeff Schwartz, 8-year NFL veteran. I'm Brian Ngo. Coming up next, Prop It Up. We'll look at the prop betting market, get you some plays that heads your way right around the corner. It's Fox Sports Radio's Countdown to Kickoff, presented by Underdog. Unleash your dog.
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0: 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All right, let's do this.
1: Count it on three. One, two, three.
2: Prop it up.
1: Let's go, bud.
2: Player plays.
0: Okay, prop bets galore. Crack, we start with you. What's something you like?
3: All right, let's go against the quarter of a billion dollar man here. Go over to Cleveland. Watson passing under 175 and a half today. There's a decent chance this guy gets benched. How about that? That's going to be the same thing maybe every week until he does get benched. But let's go under his passing yards, 175 and a half.
4: Okay. Yeah, you mean he's not very good? I for one, am shocked. The guy's been given 6 years is still not good. What a surprise. I mentioned earlier, I think Colston Loveland over 53 and a half today is a good play. He didn't have any receptions last week. He wasn't targeted very much last week. Typically, teams want to correct that, right? You have a player of that caliber, you want to get him the ball, right? And the Vikings bring pressure and outlet is the tight end. So I think Loveland today has a big day for the Bears, and I'll take him over his receiving number.
3: Hey, okay. I'm with you there.
4: Oh, yeah, over. Yes, over receiving number. Higher.
0: There you go.
4: Higher then.
0: There you go, yeah. Higher. Got to get the lingo down.
3: I know. Over.
0: Old habits die hard. You know what? I'm going to go with Malik Willis. My guy for the Finns, Finns pride over here. I'm going to take over 38 and a half rushing yards for him. I had this last week. I got hooked. That was not cool. But he took five sacks last week. And he mentioned, he was like, sacks are a quarterback stat, which is a good thing to say going into week two, right? You don't want to throw your offensive line under the bus. And some of that is true. Some of it. He's got to get rid of the ball quicker or look to run. And I think you're going to see more designed runs. I think you're going to see more scrambles, trying to avoid sacks. His legs are a major weapon, so I look for Malik Willis to run the ball in a game that, you know, they're most likely going to be trailing for a lot of the time. You're going to have chances to run. I think he does, so I'm going to take higher than 38.5 rushing yards for Malik Willis for those pathetic Dolphins right there. But, hey, listen, some of their props hit. Not everything goes lower for the Dolphins, right? That's the good sign. That's the silver lining for the Dolphins. Not everything is a loser, right? Props can be winners as well.
4: Correct.
0: By the way, I've been tempted to take Jordan Love, Packers quarterback, not to throw an interception. That's been a trendy pick I've heard this week where it's like, did the Jets finally get an interception? They didn't have one all last season, didn't have one week one against the Titans, right? They finally get off the schneid and produce an interception. I don't know that Jordan Love's throwing an interception today. I think the streak continues. You guys got a feeling on I know you love interception props over there, Jeff. You got a feeling on that one way or the other?
4: I do not have any feeling whatsoever on this. I mean, the weather, if it's raining a little bit, is the ball slick? I don't know, man. I think for the Jets maybe to cover this game that we're going to need a Jordan Love interception.
0: You might.
3: Another quarter of a billion dollar man, right? They gave him big money. And, in that kind of weather, it could favor an interception. Yeah, you know. And just for a long shot today, my buddy Warren just sent me, if you're looking for a fun long shot today, Baker Mayfield, anytime touchdown can be had for plus 650 versus former Browns team. That's just another little long shot. Try to throw them out of here on the show. Yeah. Once in a while. So there's another one.
0: Anytime touchdown for Baker.
3: Yeah.
0: 6.5 to 1. Not bad.
3: Against the former team? Yeah.
0: Yeah. He should have had one last week, but coughed it up at about the 2-yard line.
3: Ooh.
0: That was rough, man. His first fumble was scooped up and went for a touchdown. It's the first touchdown of the season for the Bengals. It was a scoop 6.
3: Right.
0: That was a rough one for Baker. So I don't mind that play at all. All right, coming up next. Arguably the best matchup of the entire day. We will break it on down right around the corner. Hang on.
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2: Cincinnati Bengals quarterback Joe Burrow is active for today's game at Houston. He had been officially listed as questionable due to a back injury. Baltimore Ravens pass rusher Trey Hendrickson is active for their game against the Saints. He'd been questionable due to a finger injury. Ravens receiver Zay Flowers inactive because of a hamstring injury. Saints receiver Chris Olave is active. He'd been questionable with a hamstring injury. In college football on Saturday night, number 8 Ole Miss led 7th-ranked LSU 32-24 with 58 seconds left. LSU had a 4th-down and goal from the Ole Miss 6-yard line, and here is David Kellum on Learfield.
3: There's the snap. Levitt wants to throw, fires, it's batted up in the air, and intercepted! It's picked off by Jalen Braxton, and the Ole Miss Rebels have stopped the LSU Tigers!
2: I'm Isaac Lohenkron.
0: Are you ready to witness greatness?
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8: 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All right, we got Jacksonville taking on the Broncos. It's obviously in Denver. We're looking at a 2.5-point spread. Denver is favored, 45.5. How about this for the Jags? 23 points they have scored in 12 straight games. That includes the playoffs. That's the longest active streak in the entire NFL. The Jaguars scoring at least 23. That Broncos defense, can they tackle? Can they tackle this week? They couldn't tackle last week at all against Kenneth Walker and the Chiefs. It was such bad tackling, and you're not used to seeing that from this Broncos defense. So do you expect Denver's D to step it up here in a major way here, Jeff? What do you see in this?
9: Well, I mean, you would hope that they would, right? But if you I follow the Broncos beat writers, and a lot of them talked about tackling being a problem for them, right? And it definitely showed in week 1. I don't know how that gets better, or then maybe, part of not playing the preseason is you just don't get opportunity to tackle very much. I think the Broncos starters did play a little bit, though. It wasn't like they were out all preseason. So maybe there's a little bit of a week 1 to week 2 boost there. But guys, more importantly, so Jacksonville won 8 games last year, I believe, in a row before the playoffs, lost a playoff game, and then just looked great week 1. Maybe they're just good. Like, Brian, maybe they're just a good football team.
8: Yeah.
9: And we have to take that in consideration. You know, it does feel like Trevor Lawrence is sort of what we wanted Herbert to be, like just continual growth as a quarterback and continuing to get better and better and better, where Herbert doesn't feel like that's always the case for him. And Lawrence is finding a way, willing a way for his team to win a lot of these games. Obviously, last week was pretty easy, but I just think Jacksonville is good and they're playing better football than Denver. It doesn't mean Denver's gonna not cover the game or not win the game, but right now the Broncos are better than Denver. Like, I think that's not even really outrageous thing to say, Brian. And so I'm looking forward to seeing how Denver counters the week 1. They were embarrassed on national television. They did not tackle very well. Bo Nix did not play very well. There's already questions about the play caller in Denver, right? So Sean Payton, who's a Hall of Fame coach, the thing that makes him great is the ability to call plays. Not calling plays. He looks so upset on the sideline. I don't know why that decision was made. I mean, clearly it was probably above his head, or Bo Nix complained and wanted it, wanted a new play caller, which is certainly possible in this instance. But that's a long way to say. I think it's a very close game. I'd probably lean taking the 2.5 with Jacksonville if I had to make a play on this one, crack. But not really strong opinion on who covers this one.
10: Yeah, Jacksonville has surprisingly become one of the

0: lot of teams in the NFL with their week one win over the Browns. And then, like you guys said last year, their streak of games last year, they've now quietly won 9 regular season games in a row. So that includes the 14-point win over Denver last December that ended Denver's 11-game winning streak. So they've been doing it on both sides of the field, hoping, you know, that dominance continues today at Mile High. Denver was embarrassed in returning in the return of Patrick Mahomes this past Monday, 31-10. That wasn't expected. A lot of you could see the line. I was in Pennsylvania, but I was following my odds logic screen where I just seen the line kept on going. Don't forget that this line was 3 at one point, 2.5, 2. 1.5, I actually seen ones on the screen. It was all Denver money. So I know that Thursday Night Football, a couple of the bookmakers are crying already that, oh, my God, all the customers bet Buffalo went over. Really? What about the ones last week that when you had to move the line 2 points off a key number of 3, primetime game, that you got a lot of money back with Denver? You know, you guys know me. If I hear a bookmaker complain on X, on Twitter, I have a nice bucket here, and I have words on the bucket, and I go out to the strip, take a video of me collecting money for the bookmaker's pension fund. Okay, let me get off that subject.
1: I didn't see them complaining. They were complaining about the public sides on Thursday night?
0: Thursday night, Buffalo Bills. I've heard 2 different bookmakers saying this was a disaster for us. Buffalo over, parlays, everything. And, they were saying they hope to recover on the weekend. Recover too. I want to rock a little baby in my arms. Give me a break. We got blood on the line here. We're trying to win money. You guys are coming. Don't throw it in our face. What about all the parlay cards, the parlays, the teasers when you're charging 15 to 10? There's a lot of. All right, Bill, calm down. Calm down. My wife's
1: screaming. They got some of it back when someone teased a college total Saturday, Friday night and didn't win.
0: Oh, my God. So. You guys sent me that.
1: Yeah.
0: Right? Someone that follows me on Twitter, too. He's like, this is fixed. I'm sure they're fixed. That was Oregon, right, Jeff? Tell him.
1: He teased the Oregon-Portland State total to go under.
0: Under like what? Like 80? No, 70.
1: Who knows? I guess.
0: You're teasing an Oregon total. First of all, you want to tease anything in college football, good luck to your gambling career because you're going to be working a long time. That's for sure. Teasing, but let me go back to finish what I was saying about Denver. They got embarrassed last week with the return of Patrick Mahomes. Main issues for the Broncos was tackling. They missed like 15 tackles in that game, and just couldn't seem to hold on to Kenneth Walker too. It should be a little bit easier for the Broncos defense at home today. Like you guys said, 2.5, sitting at around 2.5 with 45.5 total. Okay, I'm done ranting.
2: By the way, I got something to calm you down, to soothe you. Crack.
0: Oh, good.
2: How about
0: good.
2: This? You ready for a little, little line movement here? So I'm watching on an underdog. It's literally flipping back and forth. It's done it a couple of times. Like you guys are talking about Jags versus Broncos. So the Eagles, they're favored by 6.5 on the road against the Titans. It's jumped up to -7.5, and it's there literally for like 20 seconds, and it'll go back down to 6.5. And then it'll go back to 7.5 for like 20 seconds. It'll go back to 6.5. So really strange line movement right now. And obviously 7 being a key number. Listen, if you're on the Titans, wait till it's 7.5. If you're on the Eagles, bet it now at 6.5. But something to keep an eye on. It keeps fluctuating. I'm watching it right in living color right now.
1: Well, I hope it's 6.5 by the time we do Crack Challenge. Tell you that.
2: So a little foreshadowing right there from the syndicate. I like it. Yeah. How about Commanders Cowboys? The Cowboys home favorites of 3.5. Obviously, very disappointing on Sunday night last week against the Giants. That Cowboys defense, man, they looked bad enough where you're like, oh gosh, I don't know that they fixed anything. So what was that, Jeff? Just like a week one meltdown, like blown coverages, tactics, zone defense. Like Jackson Dart's completing, he's basically completing passes on air before halftime. It was brutal.
1: Well, a couple things I think that are true here. One is that the Cowboys' defensive line just got manhandled, right, which is a problem. And they had some blown coverages. Look, it takes time. New defensive coordinator, right, brand new defense. It takes half a season to feel good about where you are. And just look, they looked uncomfortable on defense. And the Giants, the thing I think that's pretty damning is that the Giants kept spamming the same plays over and over again. and they couldn't stop.

0: stop it. They couldn't stop it. Spamming the same plays. Oh, they did it two drives in the game where they threw the exact same concept out of a little bit different formation. Bing, bang, boom. Touchdown, touchdown. So that is a concern. Why is that happening? Why are no adjustments being made? And then I think the bigger concern is the fact that their defensive line, which we've all agreed has gotten a lot better, did not show up. Mm-hmm. Now, as far as this game, I think the Commanders getting points is the way to go in this one.
1: Okay.
0: They looked way more competent than I thought they would offensively in week one. You know, if Stephon Diggs doesn't go private part first into the goalpost there after celebrate a touchdown, the Commanders are in a much better shape, you know, to go ahead and potentially, tie the game much earlier, right? And said they couldn't do that. And so I just think that they just look much better. They looked. Daniels is coming back from injury. The defense was better than they were last year. Obviously, doesn't take a lot to be much better than last season there, Brian. But the Cowboys, it was worrisome, man. It was worrisome. More for the fact of the physicality of the defensive line just wasn't there. And are they fugazi? Are they not? And you know, again, the defense is going to take time. It takes time with a brand new coordinator to figure out what you want to be defensively, what you're good at, what you're not at. So, long way, Sally, Commanders here, crack.
2: Sorry, guys. I'm looking at a major line move myself. One of those lightning line moves. I'll be giving that. You know what? It's your Chiefs. I'll tell you right now. So under first half is a play I just got that I'm actually going to be betting. There is still a couple 23.5s on the screen, -115 here. I can get one in town, but under 23 will be an official play. I'm sorry, Jeff. Apologize.
0: What do I care?
2: And that's a prime time game here.
0: Everyone loves the Colts today. So I mean, the cover. So I mean, you can't always be right, but you know, you can. You know, it does happen. But
2: got some prime time action.
0: Under 23.5 first half.
2: Yeah, if you could find that, there is one here in town under -15, but under 23 is fine. Under 23 flat is fine. Maybe Brian will tell us what if there's a line up there, an underdog on that.
1: Yeah, I'll get it for you. Let me check that out real quick.
2: Yeah, I'm sorry, guys. You know, living in Nevada, I talked about this by living in Nevada. We can't. I can get on their fantasy side. I have to get screenshots from the boys if I'm looking at all their lines because we're one of like three or four states that's really strict. Their gaming commission here is really strict on geofencing. Like there was some of those prediction markets and stuff. We can't even get on them here. They're so strict about it. So I think you could do it on a laptop, but I have an iPad and an iPhone.
1: You can do that. Yeah, it works pretty well. Yeah, like the little that link. Yeah, it's good. It's like a full plethora. So I was looking at their college stuff. Yeah, it's like all longest rush. You know, how many rushing attempts for quarterbacks? I'm like, did I die and go to heaven right here? This is beautiful, but you won't like this news, crack. First half line on underdog. Colts, the Chiefs, we're looking at 21.5 right now.
2: Wow. Is it 21.5? That's unbelievable because last week we said about underdog having a sick line. They had like a crazy line on a game that I gave out, and it did actually win. I forget. It was something 3.5 when there was like 2.5 -20s on the screen. Underdog had 3.5. And now you're telling me this, and then what did you just talk about the Eagles? I think the Eagles game you said was 7.5.
1: Yeah.
2: Well, I'm looking at the entire market everywhere, and there's a couple sevens that popped up. There was a major line move, but this morning, this game was 6.5 everywhere. Yeah, there's sevens on the screen now, but that extra half point on a key number like 7, I'll tell you one thing. If I was over there where you guys were, I may just draw a peanut. Now, I say peanut because I don't do the NFL sides. But this is one of those situations where you're getting an extra half a point around the 3 or the 7. A little peanut play on ugly Tennessee. So
1: yeah. Hey. Yeah. If it gets there, I'll do it based on principle, crack. It's at 6.5
2: GP.
1: Right now. It has. It's been fluctuating. It's ticked up to 7.5 a couple of times. So
2: back and
1: strange
2: forth.
1: Stuff. By the way, this Commander's defense – this is crazy. Think about this heading into this game against the Cowboys, right? So held Philly's offense in reasonable check, right? They gave up 318 total yards, which is, against that offense, at least respectable. But how about this, Jeff? Four plays accounted for 180 of those yards. That's it. Like four plays. That's a chunk of their overall total offense from Philly last week. So what does that matter today? Well, the Cowboys, they are as explosive as it gets offensively. So if the Commanders can just limit those huge 30-plus big chunk plays against CeeDee Lamb, George Pickens, and company, plus the points, you're absolutely live in this game. But, man, if they're giving up huge chunk plays like they did last week, it might not work out at all.
0: The Eagles only had 10 first downs in that game.
1: Wow, that's crazy.
0: So, yeah, a very, very explosive play-laden group there for Philly. And it was kind of like a weird explosive. Like, Dallas Goedert caught a ball in, like, a short route and spun out of it and ran another 50 yards. And,
1: that was
0: One of the touchdowns was a play where the Eagles receiver said, yeah, I'm actually the clear-out route. I didn't think I'd be getting the ball. and that was a touchdown. So, yeah, the Commanders' defense, the point is I think they played better than maybe the final score indicated.
1: Yeah. No, that's fair. All right, we've got Bill Krakenberger, professional sports handicapper, Jeff Schwartz, 8-year NFL veteran. I'm Brian Noe. Underdog is the number one sports prediction market app and is now live nationwide. 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Underdog, unleash your dog. All right, coming up next, the previews continue. Man, this team needs a win in the worst way, and they just got some bad news. We'll send it your way coming up. It's Fox Sports Radio's Countdown to Kickoff, presented by Underdog, unleash your dog.
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0: 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All right, we're going to look forward to tomorrow night. First up, and then we'll look back to today. But we'll spin it forward to begin here. We got the Giants and the Rams. Rams favored by 6.5. Adam Schefter is reporting not looking great for Puka to play tomorrow night. If the Rams don't have Puka Nacua and the whole trip back from Australia, I mean, what are you seeing this one here? Giants looked pretty good last week.
1: Yeah.
0: This is a really important game for the Rams. When you look at what's on deck here, Jeff and Crack, if you look at the schedule for the Rams, so Giants tomorrow night, Monday night, following week at the Broncos on Sunday night, at the Eagles, then hosting the Bills on a Monday night. So on deck, you got two road games, and you're facing the Broncos, Eagles, and Bills, and you're 0-1. This is a really important game for the Rams tomorrow night against the Giants.
1: It's a huge game for them. But what I'm so curious about is, you know, Sean McVay was like very forceful this week again about the Australia trip. And it seemed like that paralyzed them a little bit, right? They clearly made the wrong decision how they traveled. I think that if they were doing it again, they wouldn't travel the same way, where basically they decided to go, you know, right before the game and not give them any acclimation period. So it does feel like they made a mistake there, right? He seems very angry about it. He's like, we're never going back. He's still talking about it. So it feels to me like that might have paralyzed them, man, in a bad way. And so I'm curious if just being back home puts them in the right mindset, right? And in the ability to just, all right, we're home. We're going to, you know, we're back in our routine. We're going to play our game. It just was a bad game week one. And they, you know, maybe they prioritized, the rest of the season with their schedule, right? Because they talked about how this is better for sleep the rest of the season and blah, blah. I think they're going to play better. The Giants, to me, benefited from the Cowboys' just ineptitude on defense. Not going to happen with the Rams this week, in my opinion. So I think the Rams back. Now, do they cover? Crack? I don't know. Different story. I do think they bounce back and get the win column, though.
2: Yeah, the Rams got a couple extra days rest, as we know, after getting embarrassed in the opener versus San Fran. And the Giants couldn't have looked better in their week one game versus Dallas. So I just say, don't overreact yet.
1: Right.
2: Just like I always say, you know, the team that's winning and losing might not look as good or bad, and the Giants might not be as good as they showed in week one. And the Rams, of course, might not be as bad as they showed in week one. As a matter of fact, I say that, it's not even a proper sentence, because my guys, who I really respect, they think the Rams are still the best team in football. Like literally power rankings, power ranking wise, yeah. The one guy I really respect is rankings. He has the Rams as the best team in football right now.
0: Well, thank you, Crack. That's nice of you to say about me.
2: Yeah. All right. the Giants should try to control the clock like they did last week, really, and keep the ball out of the

0: the reigning MVP Stafford's hands as much as possible. This should be a fun Monday night game, though. You know, we'll see if the Giants football is real for the Giants fans here. That really gave their hopes were really high because of that game coming off. Everyone was talking about the wise guys. Everyone was talking about how much Dallas is going to be an improved team and the best team maybe in that division. And we see what happened here week one. So we're going to see who's for real here when the Rams take on the Giants on Monday Night Football.
1: All right, we'll stick with primetime and bring it back to today. How about tonight's Sunday night matchup? We've got the Colts against the Chiefs. Chiefs still holding strong at a 6.5-point favorite. Total is 45.5 now on Underdog. Ticked down just a smidge right there. But, hey, man, it was the Kenneth Walker show last week.

0: he's known for. And he was a shell of himself as far as that went last week. That was a good play by you, Crack. You had the under of his rushing yards, and he didn't do anything on the ground. So,
1: yeah.
0: What do you think in this one, Jeff? You mentioned that it seems like the world is on the Colts plus the points. What do you think in this one?
2: Well, look, I think the Chiefs showed a lot last week as far as, you know, there was a lot of talk about whether or not the Chiefs would change their offense with a new coach. With a new running back, where we talked a lot about will they change, and they change. It changed their offense. Now, a lot of it feels unsustainable, right? There was a lot of yards after contact and the big fourth down run by Kenneth Walker. You have to figure the Chiefs' pass game gets going a little bit. We saw it get going in the second half last week. Mahomes come back from injury. It takes some time. Don't love their wide receivers. But, you know, the Colts, man, I don't know. Jonathan Taylor, yes, is good. How good is that passing game? How good is Daniel Jones? This one's hard. It's a lot of points at home for the Chiefs, who typically have not been great in covering these big numbers like this. They've been good at covering the numbers they covered last week, right? Under a field goal favorite or even an underdog. I'd probably lean Colts here. Chiefs run game comes back to earth a little bit. Their defense did look good, though. Like, legitimately, they coach those guys up well. They're young. Delaney, I believe, is playing tonight, which would be huge for Kansas City, who got hurt early in that game. Interception early in that first drive. Arrowhead's going to be rocking, man. It's going to be a good crowd. I lean Colts to cover ever so slightly. Not my favorite game of the week.
1: You see, guys, one of those rogue numbers just popped up here in Vegas, 14 on Miami. Plus 14, minus $1.10. Wow. It's just like once in a while that'll happen. Someone comes in from the blackjack table at 9:30 in the morning and says, wait a minute, they got games today. Yeah, give me let me lay the points with San Fran. Let me lay the 13 points for 500,000. And that's real things. It happens at the big – Jeff's not the only one that does that, you know, right. So there's other people. But all right, so let's go to this Colts-Chiefs game. Two quarterbacks coming off Achilles injuries here. Could have two different outcomes in week one. I'm sorry, couldn't have had two different outcomes in week one. Mahomes looked like the Mahomes of old. He actually surprised me. I thought this game was going to be a closer game, even though I think I even said it in the spot early. And look what happened there for reverse CLV. I gave out about 3 months ago, I thought it was going to be good. This game will go to three. I thought the lane to 2.5 might have been the right side just from a mathematical standpoint, but we see this game closed at 1 in a lot of the sports books, but the Chiefs did get the money. I tell you, you have, like I said, the Achilles injuries here of the quarterbacks, so you figure maybe they'll be a little more gentle for first week. Well, Mahomes absolutely did not, like I said, look like the Mahomes of old. Big scar on the side of his leg. He was moving around the pocket just fine and even ran the ball a couple times with a little bit, you know, some success, probably more than Coach Reed would have liked to have seen him ran the ball in week one. Jones did not look as mobile. But the Colts' main issue was stopped the Ravens' run attack. So they're going to have their hands full tonight, I think. With the Chiefs' new workhorse, Kenneth Walker. Walker had 173 yards on the ground week one, and will continue to take that workload tonight. So now, Jeff, are you saying you're staying away from this game, just watching the game?
2: Yeah, I'll watch some of it. Tonight's the Yom Kippur starts tonight, so I'll probably be at synagogue for a little bit tonight, and then when I get back, I'll catch the rest of the game. So I think it might end in time to watch the full game. So we'll see.
1: Jeff, are you an Entourage fan? Like, did you see Ari Gold when he was in synagogue? He had his phone out and everyone, you know, that's, you know. That's just...
2: I am perpetually on my phone. Okay. It's okay if I take like an hour and a half break at synagogue.
1: Okay.
2: Off my
1: All
2: phone.
1: Right. I wanted to know.
2: I have it like in my pocket, and if my wife texts me if there's something that like happens, I will, you know, maybe take a peek at it. But I am and you know what's so funny too is that if I'm on my phone right now, right, like no one's texting me. I have like, no, and then as soon as I get in a synagogue, I'll come out with 85 text messages that I missed.
1: Right.
2: So that's
1: right.
2: The way it always works, right? You know, when you have the time to text someone, never happens. When you're busy,
1: I have to put a note on my phone to know what time he's going, because I'm definitely sending him props right during the service. Definitely.
0: There you go.

0: Yeah.
1: It's going to be, I mean, I think we start at 6:30.
2: Big play. Go, go, go.
0: Right. Yeah, yeah, sure.
1: I will probably leave like at 8. So like 6:30 to 8, so I can get home in time to watch the Chiefs game.
3: Okay,
1: once
3: cool.
1: We go through some of the, it's a longer service tonight for the first night of, you know, being there tomorrow.
3: Sure.
1: So if you sense any props in the early in the morning, I'm going to be screwed.
0: Maybe you could like get in the ear of the main guy, and he could work in kind of like red zone updates.
1: The rabbi?
0: Yeah, right.
1: I don't think he's going to do that.
0: Okay.
1: This is like his Super Bowl, right? Yom Kippur is like the Super Bowl, and I really like our rabbi. So you know, I hope obviously he has a good performance the next 24 hours. But the no feet thing is it's fine. The no water is killer, man.
3: I guess because I watch too many mafia podcast and things, and out here when someone says everybody has a rabbi, it means a little bit of a different meaning.
1: Oh, does it?
3: Yes, everyone has a rabbi means everyone's got someone to go to in case they fall into a little bit of trouble.
1: Oh, really? I didn't know that.
3: Yes. Oh, yeah.
0: It's like Goodfellas. Oh, yeah. It's protection for wise guys, right? Yeah.
3: That's it.
0: Yeah.
1: That really is it. Oh, I'm looking this up. I didn't know this is a thing, correct?
3: That's a mob term. Like, everyone has their rabbi to go to. You know, everyone's got their rabbi, so don't mess with me. But that means everyone's got their nose breakers, you know?
1: I'm definitely. Our rabbi is.
3: A little bit different.
1: Give him a shout out. He's not breaking anyone's nose. I'll promise you that.
0: So, no, okay, yeah.
1: Very, very good. My son's bar mitzvah in like a year, so he'll be there for that as well. But So no props crack tonight, please, between 6:30 and 8.
3: No problem.
0: We do have a rabbi on this show. I don't know if you guys know. Is one
3: who
0: Isaac Lowenkron. And you just have to determine whether he's the nose breaker type or not. It might surprise you.
2: Oh, I love it. I love it. Hey, fellas, it is always a pleasure as always. However, unfortunately, this time we begin with some sad NFL news that has just come down. Former New York Giants general manager Ernie Accorsi has passed away at the age of 84. During his time with the Giants, Accorsi, of course, engineered the acquisition of Eli Manning in the 2004 draft. And, of course, that led to two Super Bowl championships. He also previously served as the general manager of the Cleveland Browns and the then Baltimore Colts. Cincinnati Bengals quarterback Joe Burrow is active for today's game at Houston. He was officially listed as questionable due to a back injury. Texans receiver Nico Collins inactive because of a hamstring injury. Baltimore Ravens pass rusher Trey Hendrickson is active for their game against the Saints. He'd been questionable due to a finger injury. Left tackle Ronnie Stanley is active as well. He'd been questionable with a toe injury. However, receiver Zay Flowers is inactive because of a hamstring injury. Saints receiver Chris Olave is active. He had been questionable with a hamstring injury. College football Saturday night, number 8, Ole Miss, had a 32-24 lead over 7th-ranked LSU with 58 seconds left in the fourth. LSU had a fourth down and goal on the Ole Miss 6-yard line, and here is David Kellum on Learfield.
4: There's the snap. Levitt wants to throw, fires, it's batted up in the air, and intercepted! It's picked off by Jalen Braxton, and the Ole Miss Rebels have stopped the LSU Tigers.
2: 32-24, the final. Go ahead.
0: I was going to say, I'm going to incorporate won'ts into my vocabulary today. I like that. He wants to throw. I'm watching games. I want to win. I want to win. I like how it says once. I like his way better.
2: You got to have that Southern twang in your college football radio broadcast. Brings back memories of guys like Larry Munson, for example, a legendary former voice of the Georgia Bulldogs. This is interesting. Finally, we have another NFL note, guys. This is kind of interesting. How about this? The Indianapolis Colts have just announced their exciting new marketing slogan.
1: The Colts? Man, I don't know.
2: iconic Colts, marketing slogan.
1: The Colts are the one team this year that I think I spent the least amount of time previewing any part of my brain was the Colts. I just like, I don't know. 7 wins, sure, whatever. I don't know.
0: That's great.
1: Just,
0: put it
1: just
0: on a
1: nothing.
0: T-shirt right there.
1: No thoughts
0: Colts
1: on
0: football.
1: Them.
0: I don't know. Yeah, I'm with you, Ilo. Very good stuff. It is Fox Sports Radio's Countdown to Kickoff presented by Underdog. Unleash your dog. Wow, that's crazy. About, can you imagine the Saints offense without Chris Olave?

0: right? Like, he was monstrous last week against the Lions. So he's got the hamstring injury, and Ilo said he's going today. So what else are you guys looking forward to today? How about the Notre Dame Bowl? We've got Jeremiah Love and Jadarian Price, right? Both number one and both first-round draft picks. They'll be on the same football field today. Cardinals hosting the Seahawks. There's some good matchups, man. I love Jags-Denver. That's my favorite matchup of the day.
1: What I'm curious about is, are we going to continue the trend that we've had for a couple of years of the bad teams just being horrific? And just if you bet against them every week, you win money, right? So like Tennessee,
0: they're
1: really bad.
0: They're bad.
1: And they're probably not going to score many points today. But it's the NFL. And if they were to lose the game 17-13, would it be surprising? No. But the Eagles should handle business and win this game by a decent amount, in my opinion. Are we going to bet against the Browns every week? Just till otherwise. Tampa Bay last week, off that 4-turnover game, going to be super pissed. Have the Browns given up on Watson? Like, have they just given up on Watson? Now, I think 14 is too much for the Dolphins. That's where kind of I think I kind of like say like enough. I'm not going to back the Niners here, but the Niners won 45-17. Brian, would it surprise anybody in this game?
0: Not at all. Yeah.
1: No. Like, we got to a point where if you in up to probably 3 years ago, I would have taken Tennessee +7 sight unseen. Like, 7 points at home, week two, played bad week one, done. Sign me up for that. Those are not winning anymore. They're not. And so I'm curious if we ever get back to this, to this, like, underdog getting over a touchdown or near a touchdown, and it's like that's the right side to be on, because it doesn't feel like anymore it is, and it's pretty frustrating.
2: Guys, like I said, when I seen the 14 pop up, a rogue 14, this is not a matter of, oh, I like them anyway. No, it's the point that it's two touchdowns, not that 14 such a key number, but it is 7 times 2, so it is touchdown times two. And I'll look for that around the key numbers here. We have a sports book that when they take a bet at -7, sometimes they have to move to 8, and there's no 8s. There's not even a 7.5. So just basically, it's just a numbers game to me. And there's no I like this team or that team. You guys know where I rest. I tell you, I think I've changed a lot of people. Just their mindsets. I have people come up to me all the time in casinos. And they say, Bill, I just think so differently about things now. When I hear, about, that your allegiance is your bankroll. I mean, that's number one. I mean, I have a family, of course, but I'm talking about gambling-wise. Your allegiance has to be your bankroll. Uh-huh. You think I care about any of these teams or players off the field? They don't care about me. That's a little Bronx Tale thing there. Oh, but
1: I cared about when I played. I thought to myself, you know what? Crack's going to be happy if I do well in this game.
2: Yeah. I got to tell you, though. I think I even changed you guys as far as, listen, I don't think you throw as much on parlays. I mean, I don't bet parlays at all, but I think you do follow the, let's say you bet $100 in a game, you bet 10 bucks on a parlay or 5 bucks on a, I don't think you're betting the same amount on parlays. Now, I don't see your tickets or anything, but I think just talking to you guys, I think you know better.
0: Yeah, no. I think the parlay platter has helped that as well, where I'm like, cool. Man, we've had winners before on the show. It's not easy. Week to week, we'll get 2 of 3. You that's a loser platter. If you parlay everything together, right?
2: And if you bet them straight, you would have went 2-1. Yep.
0: That's right. Absolutely. All right, we've got Bill Krakenberger, professional sports handicapper, Jeff Schwartz, 8-year NFL veteran. I'm Brian Noe. Coming up next, man, we got picks galore. We got the crack challenge. We got some rapid fire picks. Crack will have his play of the day. A bushel, a plethora of games and otherwise that will be picked. We'll get you some winners right around the corner. It is Fox Sports Radio's Countdown to Kickoff, presented by Underdog. Unleash your dog.
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1: Stone cold lock of the century of the week for today, you guys. Under 39.5, or I guess lower 39.5 in the Eagles-Titans game, because Cam Ward's not good.
0: Yeah, don't expect many points in that one. I get it. Our technical producer extraordinaire, Mr. Chris Perfett.
2: 1-1 yesterday on horse picks. Nothing today. Tomorrow's my birthday, so I'm taking a siesta as soon as we are off 6 hours. Thank you.
0: Happy birthday. Hope it's a good one.
2: Big 40. I don't feel good.
0: The big 4-0.
3: Oh, I'm 40, buddy. I turned 40 in July. It's great. Don't worry.
2: Oh, I didn't realize this was a competition, Jeff.
0: Crushing the updates and crushing life, that is Mr. Isaac Lowenkron. He's not here. He took off. He caught his PJ. You know, he's out of here. He's got his shades on. He's out. Our digital guy, shout out to Saga, posting our clips. Does a great job. 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Top of the hour, Steve Hartman, VJ Husky. In less than 9 American minutes, they've got you covered. End Zone Radio, right here live on Fox Sports Radio. Keep it locked right here for them. All right, we got some picks to make. Let's do it.
4: Five games against the spread. We call it the Crack Challenge.
0: All righty, Jeff, we start with you. What do you like?
3: I like the Minnesota Lynx. That is on underdog right now. I get the Eagles at a better number. -6.5. Give me Philly.
5: Nice.
3: -6.5 there. I will take Tampa Bay. It's a better number. Get a full point almost. -7.5 hosting Cleveland. I'm going to fade Cleveland until the it just falls off the rails. Chargers -6.5. Big bounce back week for them. And Arizona +3.5 hosting Seattle this afternoon. Those are my five for the week.
5: All right, Brian.
0: Okay. All right. I'm just like, how do I have the Dolphins hitting the cutting room floor? I don't feel good about that, right? Like, I'm going to go. What's that, Jeff?
3: 14 is a lot of points, buddy.
0: It's a lot of points in the NFL. They're really bad, though. I'm going to take points here with the Saints. Give me +7.5. I'm going to take points with the Jags. Give me +2.5. They're the better team. They're the better quarterback. I know Denver, they might rebound here in a big way, but I like the spot for Jacksonville. I'm going to go with better team, better quarterback. I'll take them here. I'm going to lay it with the Pats. I think they bounce back from a very disappointing week one loss. Rest advantage. They smacked around the Steelers last year, but had the turnover, bad luck. I don't think that happens today. I'm going to go with your Texans here, Jeff. I'll go with the -2.5, and I'll ride with you again. How about this? You and I. I'll go with the Eagles -6.5. I just don't see how the Titans score many points in this one. So that's what I have for you. All right, we got some rapid fire to do. Let's do this.
4: Rapid fire.
0: Okay, Crack. We start with you.
5: All right,
0: with something you
5: let's
0: like.
5: Go for some props here over on underdog. Kansas City Rice under 51.5 receiving yards. Kansas City Rice, you have a primetime play there. There you go.
0: Nice. All righty. Jeff, anything you want to add?
3: Anything Rashee Rice under, I think, is a good way to put it. I see a tweet right now that the Soldier Field looks a mess with the rain so far. I might lean toward the under in that game, which I liked anyways. I'm just a little afraid after taking the under on Thursday night, and there were 72 points scored. So I see that game just screams under. It feels like an ugly day, man. I like the Jets to cover as well, and it's just it might be one of those gross ones.
0: I'll go with a weird one for you. How about Browns backup running back Raheem Sanders? Give me over 6.5 receiving yards. Little safety valve, dump it off to him, get him involved, you know, avoid the sack, that sort of. I'll go higher than 6.5 right there. We got Crack's play of the day. Let's do this.
4: This is the best play of the day.
6: It's a touchdown. Give it to me.
0: Okay, Crack, what is it?
5: All right, over on underdog. Here we go. Gesicki under receiving yards, 21.5 on the Bengals. Gesicki under.
0: All right. No weird gritty for him this week, in your opinion. All right. Very nice. The table is set. Enjoy week two. We will catch you soon.

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0: reports are that Atlanta may have Michael Penix Jr. ready for Thursday's game against Green Bay. Other news out of the NFL, ESPN reports that Colts wide receiver Keenan Allen is facing a minimum 3-game suspension stemming from his drunk driving arrest in downtown Indianapolis last month. I'm Monsi Bolaños.
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5: 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We got 8 games about to kick off right now. Panthers at the Falcons, Vikings at the Bears, Eagles at the Titans, Steelers at the Patriots, Packers at the Jets, Browns at the Buccaneers, Saints at the Ravens, Bengals at the Texans. 8 games about to kick off around the NFL. If you are new to End Zone Radio, you'll never want to be anywhere else. We got the scores. We got the stats. We got the analysis. We're going to have inside information. If you're placing a few bets along the way, the great VJ Husky is fully ready to go right now, and you've got your receiving glove on. That's a little bit Michael Jackson-like with the one glove.
6: Where?
5: You are decked out proudly in your Dolphins gear as they get ready to travel to San Francisco for a team. The 49ers could still have that Australian jet lag. Let's see what happens today. Dolphins whopping 13.5-point dogs. Yeah. But VJ, ready for week 2? Here we go.
6: I'm ready for week 2. And yes, I got the Dolphin color receiving glitter Michael Jackson gloves on today, hopefully for a little luck. I don't think they'll win the game. Of course, I'll brag and run my mouth like I knew we were going to win it all along if they do win it. But I got a stat I want to start off early with for the Dolphins to get.
5: I want to hear
6: Niners. This is crazy. You're going to love this because you're a numbers guy. And DeSager, it was so much fun doing radio with you two last night again, bro.
5: It was unbelievable.
6: I laughed for 3 straight hours listening to you two guys. But I got a really, really lopsided stat. The San Francisco 49ers right now have 54 Pro Bowl selections currently on their roster. 54 selections, not players. Just the amount of selections for Pro Bowlers on the Niners staff, their roster right now, 54. My mighty Miami Dolphins. 1.
5: Wow. All right, that's 1. A one-sided stat. Oh, by the way, I have a stat for you.
6: 1.
5: I have a stat for you. In fact, I want to get to this right now before we get all the scoring going on as the games are kicking off right now. Football is back. 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And speaking of Underdog, what do you got for us to kick it off?
6: I got a really good one, man, because I really liked what I saw to one player last week, and that was Kenneth Walker III. I mean, and Andy Reid made a concerted effort. We're going to feed you. This isn't just opening Monday night. You're going to get the rock this season, young man. We saw what you can do up in Seattle. You're the reigning Super Bowl MVP. You're the reason why they won that game. The defense and you. And they made a conservative effort to run that ball. They're at home today against the Colts and a 6-point favorite. His under-over rushing yards for Underdog right now, 80.5. Take that.
5: Wow. That's a big number. That's a big number.
6: But
5: he ran hard. Man, he ran hard.
6: 22 plus carries today. Mark it down.
5: Why did the Chiefs backs always seem to run so hard? I don't know.
6: Right.
5: They really, I mean, they run hard. Now, I got a stat for you. You're like, so Carolina today, game's kicking off right now in Atlanta. Carolina's a 2.5-point favorite on the road against the hapless Falcons. The Carolina Panthers have not won a game outright in which they were favored since 2021.
6: Wow.
5: Now, they've been a dog for most of those years.
6: Right.
5: But it's been 5 years since they've won a game where they were, now it might be a road game, where they were actually favored. And they're favored on the road today against Atlanta. So let's keep an eye on that game right now. One of the games I'm really interested in is this battle between the Steelers and the Patriots. And the Steelers 3 and out right on their opening drive, punting to the

0: That's a nice punt, by the way.
1: That's a beautiful punt.
0: Right on the sideline. Perfect. Deep and everything else. Meanwhile, we got Ravens and Saints. Saints had that big close against the Lions. Looked like they could win that game. They came within a two-point conversion of pulling that game out. Now they're going against the Ravens, and that Raven offense was humming last week.
1: Yeah.
0: They were really looking good.
2: Yeah. But we'll see what happens today. I like the Saints defense. It showed up in the first half last week against Detroit. And then Detroit got hot because they just have a receiver that, you know what, man, I'm going to just put this out there and say this. My favorite receiver right now in the NFL is Amon-Ra St. Brown. That's my favorite receiver in all of football. That guy is tough, fast, hands, doesn't complain, doesn't cheat the game, doesn't try to draw pass interference call, just goes out and plays the position. And you guys know I coached the position in high school. I love the receiver position, and I love tough, gritty, professional football-playing receivers. Amon-Ra St. Brown is one of them. But anyway, he showed off last week in the second half and then showed off again in the second half Thursday night against Buffalo. Felt like that's the only way that they had to go. But this Ravens team with this Saints defense is good, guys. It was top 12 in the league last year. They got some ballers on the side of that defense. Now, the Ravens have already had to punt, so the defense has already shown up. The Ravens have already had the ball and had to punt it off to the Saints. So I look for the Saints to be competitive, but I did take the Ravens in this game. I do have the Ravens. I took the Saints to cover because 8.5 when I got these stats down, 46.5 over and under. I like the Saints to cover. They covered for us last week, right? 6.5.
0: Oh, they did. It was a late cover.
2: It was a late cover, but they covered for us.
0: And by the way, that led to my prediction before the season. I'm not a gambler for good reason. You know my prognostication skills are dismal. But I did say, if you want a safe play, if you want to win more than you lose,
2: right,
0: over the course of a year, bet on the Lions and the Bears games over. Every game. Over. Right now, opening drive for the Vikings, they're going right down the field against this Bears defense. Already down to the 21-yard line. They got a first down. Carson Wentz is at quarterback, and he throws a pick.
2: Nope.
0: Oh, and it's dropped.
2: And the defensive back dropped it.
0: Threw it right to him. I mean, literally threw it right to him. So this is going to be, look, the Bears and Ben Johnson, he has made it clear. The Bears' mission this year is to set the NFL record for most points in a season. That's all he cares about right now. Obviously, they don't care much about defense.
2: Which I hate.
0: By the way, it is raining there. The weather is going to be a factor in several of the games today.
2: Absolutely.
0: So we're going to keep our eye on some of the weather. Meanwhile, New England, after that 3-and-out defensive stand, going right down the field right now, how would they bounce back after that bitterly disappointing loss? I mean, think about this. They easily should have won at Seattle.
2: Yeah, they had the game won.
0: They had the game won at Seattle.
2: They had the game won.
0: And Drake May just had a complete meltdown at the end of that game.
2: They put Darnold on the IR. They couldn't run the football. They couldn't throw the football. They had that. And the Seattle's got a great defense. So, you know, it wasn't like the Patriots were just marching up and down the field. But you have a shot to win that game. I just hate to go to the play call. You have a chance to go to overtime. This idea that road teams should go for the win, the Saints last week is different. You're already in overtime. And the clock is winding down. Go ahead and take the, go for the two and go for the win there as we see Ramon Stevenson.
0: Fumble.
2: A fumble.
0: And the Steelers. This is what the Steelers do.
2: What we talk about last night in this game, the Steelers defense, they may not have much offense.
0: No.
2: But this game today between them and the Patriots might be first one to 20 wins. That's how this game really feels to me. Their defense is going to show up today. Not sure what Aaron Rodgers is going to do on the offensive side of the ball, DK Metcalf, those guys. But that defense, come on, man. TJ Watt, that did you see that play last week?
0: Unbelievable.
2: His first
0: touchdown. By the way, that was his first career touchdown.
2: It's for pick six, I thought. Yeah. His first career pick, but to jump up, grab the ball, fall down, have the mindset to get up fast enough before somebody touches him, then gets his convoy going with him, and then sprints for the end zone.
0: All right, JJ right there trying to make a spectacular back of the end zone catch for the Vikings.
2: He's letting them know.
0: By an inch, and so they're going to have to go for a field goal. By the way, we had a lot of scoring yet last week. Nothing yet.
3: We have our first injury, big injury of the day.
0: Yes.
3: Saquon Barkley's in the medical tent with an arm injury.
0: Oh, boy. All right. Yes. Well, did you see what happened?
2: My over-under for his rushing.
0: First score of the game, Vikings get the field goal 3-0, 11 minutes to go in the first quarter of that game. All right, we'll keep our eye on the Saquon Barkley situation. Eagles should have a walkover today against the Titans, who looked awful. I mean, awful last week. In fact, this always gets into this whole idea of what we do, especially when you do a show like this week after week after week. I mean, we sit here. You know, I would like to say you can't judge an NFL team year by year. That's for sure. But
2: right,
0: even week to week,

0: sometimes drive by drive,
1: drive by, I was
0: half
1: about to say,
0: by half. I mean, we have seen flips
2: in games
0: all the time.
2: We also have the entire Packers sideline coming onto the field as Jaden Reed is down with the cart coming out.
0: Yeah, oh, boy. Yeah. All right. So we got a rough start to some of these games right now. But really,
1: well, look around the league. Look at the big names that are down already, guys. A.J. Brown, 4 weeks. Myles Garrett, 4 weeks. Sam Darnold, Kyler Murray. God, that's five guys I just named you that are perennial NFL players that are already out. And we're in the first quarter of week two.
0: Well, again, this gets back to the argument that Jim Harbaugh had after the Chargers' dismal opening against the Cardinals, that he made a mistake. I should have played my starters more in the preseason. And this, we go back and forth about the preseason. And I always go back to 2020, guys. There was no preseason. It was the COVID year. They canceled the entire preseason. They started the year. They played the entire year. I don't remember that there was any rush of injuries. So you can go back and forth as far as preseason is concerned. What I really believe, VJ, is the lack of contact these guys have during the course of the season.
1: That's what it is.
0: They don't. I mean, it used to be in the old days, here's how a schedule would do. Play a game on Sunday. You come in Monday, see the doctors, you know, whatever,
1: you know,
0: crawl it. You'd see them crawl it.
1: Right.
0: Tuesday's your day off. Then you have Wednesday, Thursday, full pads.
1: Full pad practice.
0: Yep. Friday is a light practice, walkthrough on Saturday. You play the game on Sunday.
1: Right.
0: But Wednesday and Thursday, the entire year, full pad practices. And I'm sorry, there seem to be less injuries in those days.
1: Yeah.
0: Remember those Vikings players? They all played like 20 years. They never got hurt.
1: Right.
0: Jim Marshall and Allen, they played every game.
1: You go to the 80s and 90s with Chris Dolman and John Randall and all those
0: guys.
1: They
0: never missed games.
1: They never. Robert Smith, the running back, never missed. I mean, these guys never missed games. But not only that, in the preseason, in training camp, you hit earlier. Now you have to have so many helmet practices and then so many shoulder pad practices before you can put pants on and go full pads. It used to be three. It used to be you get 3 days to walk around and look pretty, and the guys that can't hit and can't take a hit can look like they're all-stars with your helmets and shoulder pads. Day four, full pads go on, and that's for the rest of training camp. It used to be like that in college, high school, and the NFL. The rules have changed. And I don't want to say it's made the players softer, but it's made the bodies softer because football is a game. You got to start getting hit in August. So when you start getting hit in September and October, you don't have guys being just knocked out of the game, man.
0: The way players explain it, VJ, you know this. You build the armor on your body.
1: Right.
0: And that just repetitive. It's the same thing with pitching. I remember a conversation I had with the winningest left-hander of all time, Warren Spahn, at the 89 All-Star game. He had 22 complete games when he was 42 years old. I go, how did you do it? He goes, my arm got stronger, not weaker.
1: The more I threw, the
0: stronger I got over the course of the season. I was stronger in September than I was in April. So it only makes sense. All right, well, we're going to keep an eye. Again, we're still looking for our first touchdown. We haven't gotten one yet, but there are plenty to come. For all the information you're going to need throughout the day, keep it right here. This is End Zone Radio.
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8: Husky with you here, End Zone Radio, and we have touchdowns all of a sudden. Tre'Davion Henderson, 39-yard touchdown run right through that Pittsburgh defense. New England takes a 7-0 lead there. Also, the Titans have scored on a 1-yard short run there by Cam Ward. How about this? Titans lead the Eagles. Bo Benson, our brilliant producer, decked fully in his Eagles gear today, is at a kiss of death as the Titans take a 7-0 lead.
9: What did I say last night? Before you go, Bo, him and we worked last night. What did I say last night about this game and the Titans? And I heard you coming in, taking the under. I mentioned to you that you took the under. He's like, because Cam Ward's just not good. I disagree. He needs time. He's like pot roast, man.
10: He's had a full season. Like, when has Cam Ward ever thrown over 200 yards?
9: He was terrible
10: last week against the Jets.
9: Right. Well, hey, first of all, the Jets have a defense.
8: By the way, Cam Ward, just to update you, hold on. Cam Ward in this game, 1-for-3, 1 yard. Okay, yeah. Says 1-for-3, 1 yard.
10: He just scored on a sneak at the goal line on fourth down. Because
8: this was after Jalen Hurts.
10: 96-yard interception.
9: I'm not saying that he's great.
10: Jordan Davis.
9: We have to give these quarterbacks time.
10: Wasn't he like a 6-year college player? How much more time does he need?
9: Well, NFL's different from college.
8: I'll tell you who doesn't need time, guys.
10: He's the first overall pick. He's got to be better than he has been.
8: Well, we'll see. Flat it's out. Not a good team. Let's face it.
9: This team's terrible.
8: I'll tell you who is good, and his name is Derrick Henry. He just scored a touchdown.
9: Yeah.
8: I think he's third all time now as far as rushing touchdowns in his career, in his Hall of Fame career. So that Ravens offense often running again. Right now, Lamar Jackson, 5 of 8, 57 yards, and Derrick Henry, 28 yards on the ground, and a score, and the Saints don't have much offense right now. So, Panthers also score first. They get a 7-0 lead on the road against the hapless Falcons, who, by the way, have announced that Michael Penix is expected to be back week 3 as their starting quarterback, and they also announced that they have no intention of cutting Tua loose. They're going to keep Tua on the roster. At least that's what they're saying for now.
9: That's really, really, really
8: well,
9: weird,
8: maybe they're hoping that somebody out there is willing to offer anything, something, please. So we got 3-3 now, the Vikings and Bears. You had an observation after Caleb Williams. So there was a play where Caleb Williams fumbled the snap. He picked the ball up. There was a gap in the middle of the line, so he went to run. And as he was being tackled, it looked like he really almost had his helmet slammed into the turf.
9: Yeah, forehead first.
8: And since that time, basically, they've been running on every play. Caleb Williams has only thrown 2 passes in this game.
9: Yeah.
8: 2.
9: Yeah, I don't want to put injury on nobody, but my thing is if you're going to be pulling guys off the field, even when we're like, what? They pulled that guy off the field. There's no way that you see a quarterback get tackled and his head gets driven. He stands up and kind of wobbles a little, shakes his head. He's got dirt all in his face mask. And from that point, he's thrown 1 pass. They've just been run. You can't tell me Minnesota's defense is you're just going to be able to just run through that. They had to settle for, I believe it was a 50-yard field goal from Santos right now. So that game is tied up at 3. Just something to look out for. If we're going to be pulling, if the NFL is serious about this, and we're going

0: be pulling guys off the field, just make sure you do it for everybody. I know Caleb Williams is a big money maker right now. Whether people like him or not, that guy is almost about to be the face of the NFL, in my opinion. Because all week long, 59 points. That's all we heard all week was about Caleb Williams. And I'm for it. I don't hate the kid. He's from the DMV. I'm for it. But if we're going to protect certain guys, let's make sure NFL, we do that across the board. Because he at least should have been taken off the field and at least just checked and evaluated. And okay, you good? You can go back in.
1: All right, End Zone Radio presented by Underdog. Unleash your dog. All right, right now the hottest quarterback going is Cleveland Browns' Deshaun Watson. 4 for 4, 37 yards. They have evened up the score on Tampa. So right now Deshaun Watson is on fire. Coming out of the box, and he's spreading the... Look, they got players. Fannin's a player. Concepcion's a player. It's not like they don't have weapons. They do have weapons. It's just about their quarterback getting the ball in the right hands. And so far, a hot stop for him. The only game right now that has no score is... Well, actually, we have two games of no score. Packers at the Jets. Packers have really got to be smarting after that game against the Vikings. Like, that game just completely got away from them. And there have been some concerns about Joe Burrow going into this matchup against the Texans. And he is playing, but he is off to a very slow start. Just 2 for 5 for 14 yards. The only thing slower is the start of C.J. Stroud, 0 for 3 to start his game. How long are we going to go with the C.J. Stroud situation? Because the Bengals are not exactly a defensive juggernaut.
0: It's all year, so, I mean, they're all in on him. They have the number one defense. You know, you bring in Montgomery at the running back position, so it can help. The running game always helps the passing game. But I just want to go back to Cleveland, and, you know, I'll reference again. We spoke about this game last. We spoke about this last night. You looked at me, you're like, you're crazy. You're taking the Browns to cover. I said, it's just, it feels something weird about this game because I don't know who the Buccaneers are. I don't know who the Bucs are. You know, I understand that they gave Baker his money, and maybe now he doesn't have that chip on his shoulder. But you're still missing weapons and missing Mike Evans. And saw what Evans did for Purdy in Australia really kind of puts the key on, okay, they're going to miss that guy way more than people think. But as far as C.J. Stroud goes, listen, they have the number one defense in football. Them and the Seahawks, you can flip a coin, is the top two defenses in football. And he's got to produce this year. It's him, Josh Allen, Lamar Jackson. There are some quarterbacks in the NFL. Like, this is show or tell, whether it's year 9 or year 4.
1: Well, Josh Allen has accounted for 9 touchdowns in 2 games. That's a pretty good start of the season.
0: He looks like he's trying to go for another MVP.
1: He's on fire right now. Buccaneers add a field goal, so they're up 6-3. Battle field goals there in Tampa. By the way, is this the first game that Baker Mayfield goes against his former team? Am I right about that?
0: I think so. I think this might be the first time he's
1: played against the Browns. So the first time against the Browns, team that made the right pick with Baker Mayfield and then inexplicably let him go.
0: And the Browns have a defense, guys. Last week was week 1. Deshaun Watson's coming off his...
1: Schwesinger, my guy.
0: Yeah, preseason fiasco. And, Trevor Lawrence is a beast. He's got weapons. They're at home. That is what it was. But we spoke about this yesterday. I looked at this game and I said, I'm not saying the Browns are going to win. But on the road right now, you see they've held them to 2 field goals. They have a defense, guys. They did lose Myles Garrett, best defensive player in the league. Fine. But that doesn't mean they don't have other. Denzel Ward is still on the corner. You get verse from the Rams. They've got guys on the defensive side of the ball that can bow up and play some defense.
1: All right. If you miss any of today's show, you want to catch the podcast, just search Fox Sports Radio wherever you get your podcasts. Right after the show, today's podcast will be posted. Be sure to follow the podcast, rate it 5 stars. You can even provide a review. Again, just search Fox Sports Radio wherever you get your podcasts. You find today's full show posted right after we get off the air. Steelers, Patriots. After a very slow start, Aaron Rodgers starting to complete a few passes, but you just know that if Pittsburgh is going to win this game, they're going to have to do it with some kind of defensive play. I mean,

0: Metcalf is pretty much like a freak of nature, one trick pony type of receiver? Or do you look at him as like a complete polished receiver?
1: I think he's such a physical specimen.
0: Right. Oh, right. You can't take that from him.
1: Well, again, but that's his one trick.
0: Okay,
1: you're just so big that you overpower corners and everything else, and you can wrestle the ball away. 57-yard field goal attempt, no good for the Steelers. Again, the weather is not good. We got rain rolling there on the road against the Patriots. So, Saints are another team that's trying to get themselves into the mix. Really impressive second half last week in that narrow loss to the Lions. How will they do today against a Ravens team that was just humming offensively last week? 7-0 Ravens right now, inside 2 minutes to go in the first quarter. All right, let's find out what is trending right now as we welcome Monsi in today.
2: Hello. Good morning.
1: Good morning, Monsi. I want to thank you again for your generous contribution to every guy here. It's so unnecessary and yet so welcome. We appreciate it.
2: My pleasure. It's just the way we should all start our Sundays, with football and some breakfast.
1: Yes.
2: That's exactly how it should be.
1: Thank you.
2: All right, guys. So running back Saquon Barkley was questionable to return with a stinger for the Eagles, but reports are that he is back on the sideline and has his helmet.
1: Okay.
2: So there's that. Okay, Eagles are losing to the Titans after a 92-yard interception by Amani Hooker against Jalen Hurts, setting up the Titans for first and goal, where Cam Ward had a rushing touchdown. So Titans are up 7-0. They're about to start the second quarter. A lot of these games are actually still in the first quarter. The other seven are in the first quarter, like the Vikings and the Bears late in the first in Chicago, tied at 3 apiece. Things are not looking great for the Falcons. Cooper Rush fumbled in the first 30 seconds of the game on their opening drive. Then on their next drive, he threw an interception. But there are reports that Atlanta could have Michael Penix Jr. for Thursday Night Football against the Packers, and they're not letting go of Tua Tagovailoa. Panthers got in the end zone. Bryce Young connected with Chuba Hubbard. So Panthers lead the Falcons in Atlanta 7-0. They're halfway through the first quarter. Later in the first quarter, between the Steelers and the Patriots, New England is up 7-0. Travion Henderson with a 45-yard rushing touchdown. We've got the Buccaneers leading the Browns now at home 6-3 late in the first quarter. Ravens, after the first quarter, lead the Saints at home 7-0. Derrick Henry with a rushing touchdown there. Then there's the Packers and the Jets. They are scoreless halfway through the first quarter. Wide receiver Jaden Reed was carted off early in the first quarter after taking a big hit from linebacker Demario Davis. He has been ruled out with a neck injury. Mm. Yes. Other news out of the NFL, sad news out of the NFL. Former New York Giants GM Ernie Accorsi passed away at the age of 84. A GM also and other... He was a Cleveland Brown GM,
1: yes,
2: you know, and all
1: several
2: that.
1: Several teams.
2: But the Giants were the ones who did announce the news. And Colts wide receiver Keenan Allen is facing a 3-game suspension minimum stemming from that drunk driving incident in downtown Indianapolis last month. Back to you guys.
1: All right, Monsi, thank you very much as always. Once again, we're here in the Fox Sports Radio studios. All right, so you have week one, 16 teams win, 16 teams lose.
0: Right.
1: For the 16 teams that start 0-1, here is the stat. 0-2 starts making the playoffs. By the way, it has increased slightly since the schedule went from 16 to 17 games, but right now, 16% chance of making the playoffs starting 0-2.
0: Ouch.
1: Think about that. 16% making the playoffs.
0: Ouch.
1: If you start 0-2. So 16 teams go into this week already down one, meaning it's not a must, but if you got your sights set on the postseason, you need to win.
0: Yeah, you gotta turn it on.
1: We're here in LA, right? And both teams played miserable in week one. I mean, we were talking about the Rams, the mail-in job, whatever it was, in Australia. By the way, Aaron Donald is expected to make his debut for the Rams when they play the Giants tomorrow night. We'll get into that game a little bit later. And then we have the Chargers, who, by the way, if you had one of those, what are they called, the elimination pools? What are those called, Bo? Survivor pools.
0: All right, so you have the survivor pool.
1: I heard today on the morning show that, you know how many people picked the Chargers week one against the Cardinals in their survivor pool? It was an insane amount.
0: Yeah.
1: Figured, well, that's a walkover, right? Walkover.
3: Everyone. Yeah, I see Monsi the other show mouthing everyone. Well,
1: that's it. It's over. Just like that.
0: Here's the thing. The Cardinals had the second best odds to have the worst record. So coming into week one, you're looking at the numbers, you're looking at the odds.
1: Jim Harbaugh had never lost an opening game.
0: An opening game, yeah.

0: an NFL head coach.
1: Energy looked terrible, but it goes back to what we said earlier about these guys don't do enough during the calendar year, and it takes some teams and takes some guys to get going. Well, we see Lamar Jackson, boom, pop out. We see Josh Allen, boom, pop out. You know, so everybody doesn't need it, but across the league, we're looking at slow starts. This Bengals and Texans game right now, 3rd and 3 right now, the Texans have the ball on their own 15-yard line. They can't move the ball right now, but why can't either one of these teams, you know, wake up? Like, it's week 2. You know,
2: that's a big play.
1: This is a huge play right here. Nice.
2: Oh, and off to the races. Right on cue. What do you mean? That's usually what happens to me.
1: That's a poor attempt at a tackle, though. What are you doing,
2: man? No one knows how to tackle anymore because they don't hit anybody anymore.
1: He barely swiped him across, and he misses. As Caleb Williams threw an interception just now, is that what I'm seeing right here? Did the ball hit the ground? No, it did not. So Caleb Williams has just now turned the ball over.
2: The Bears, by the way, coming off their 59-point game and all the boasts from Ben Johnson, we're going to set the all-time scoring record. Of course, you're going against a really good Vikings defense, one of the best defensive coordinators in the league, obviously. 3 points for the Bears. 3 points right now in the first quarter. That's it. So they're not doing much of anything.
1: Caleb Williams,
2: point.
1: 3 for 4, 14 yards in a pick.
2: Yeah, he has more yards rushing than he has passing in this game.
1: Oh, so that there you go. And just so you know, now if he gets sacked, it's not set. But remember last night we talked about his over-under rushing was 27.5. So he's at 23 right now.
2: All right. I believe the Eagles just got in the end zone. Am I right? The Eagles just got in. That was Bigsby there up the middle, a couple of yards for the score. So they're an extra point away from tying this game. Jalen Hurts, 9 of 12, 83 yards, all good. But unfortunately, threw a pick that resulted in essentially a walk-in touchdown for the Titans. Wow. Drake May. I got to check some of these stats.
1: They're throwing
2: stats,
1: the ball a lot in Philly today. And he's got 12.
3: Steve, I got to take issue with you saying a walk-in touchdown.
2: Why?
3: The Titans were gifted the ball at the 4-yard line, and they still had to get to 4th and goal to score. And it was very close that they even scored.
1: But the result is, though,
3: but it's not. They didn't walk in.
2: Okay. I will give a correction there. Drake May, 4 of 5, 46 yards. I'm looking eyeball tests on Drake May, right? Coming off that game, that's a great back shoulder pass. Perfect pass, honestly. Should have been
1: nice.
2: Defensive pass
1: interference.
2: Should have
1: been, yeah.
2: Completely, but that is a back shoulder perfect pass right there. So New England already with a 7-0 lead against the Steelers. They have a 1st and goal right now. Travion Henderson, anybody have him playing this week? 5 carries, 55 yards, and a score.
1: I can't
2: draft
1: him, so I can never
2: play
1: him.
2: So Travion Henderson off to a really, really good start
1: right
2: now.
1: Ohio State, I can't draft him, sorry.
2: And we got players moving, so we're going to have a penalty move the Patriots back. As soon as I say something nice about somebody, immediately.
1: I think Drake May is going to be fine, though. You and I talked about that during commercial last week. I do, guys. It was a terrible game, but as much as it pains me to say because he plays for them, I really do like Drake May. I think Drake May might be the quarterback out of that class that ends up being the guy, man.
2: Like over Caleb Williams?
1: Caleb Williams, you know what it is with me, man. He's got the completion percentage can't stay in the 50s, and me still think that eventually,
2: that I agree,
1: sooner or later, it's good. That's going to haunt you. You cannot have a 58-59% completion percentage quarterback. I don't care who it is, and you can win some games. Sooner or later, though, guys, that's what's so great about football. Your deficiencies sooner or later show up in football. You cannot cover them for your career. Is the defense going to lead the league in plus 22 turnover differential? That helps a 59% passing quarterback. But if you don't have that to add to it this year, it's going to look different.
2: All right, guys, the Green Bay Packers, one of those teams that started 0-1. Figure, okay, you got a walkover, right? You're playing the Jets. We got 3.5 minutes to go in the first quarter, and Green Bay has 2 yards of offense.
1: That means the Jets have a defense then, right?
2: Two yards. Yeah. Jordan Love is 3 of 5 passing for 3 yards. Jordan Love, 3 of 5, 3 yards.
1: They have a defense in New York, man. That Aaron Glenn, for people who trashed him and wanted him fired last year, you've got to give coaches and players time. But, God, he was – look at Detroit's defense right now. That coordinator, Aaron Glenn was that coordinator up there, right? He's gone now. He could coach the defensive side of the ball. Is he a head coach, as you like to say sometimes, if a guy's a coordinator, but he's not a head coach?
2: Okay. Well, you don't know.
1: Okay, fine. Like Robert Saleh, you know he's a great defensive coordinator. I thought he got hosed in with the Jets, but you don't think he's a good head coach. But we both agree.
2: Oh, he's a great defensive coordinator. Hire him
1: right.
2: In a heartbeat.
1: Yeah, exactly. So Aaron Glenn can do that part.
2: Spagnuolo was that way. He tried being a head coach.
1: Right, sure did with the Giants.
2: Not good.
1: It went terrible.
2: Terrible.
1: But his defenses were always competitive. He just couldn't be a head coach. So
2: yeah, a head coach has got to be like a CEO. It's a different dynamic being a head coach.
1: I hate the Jets too, man, but this year I'm going to be more professional on radio. They have a great defense, guys. Their teams aren't going to run the score on the Jets this year very often.
2: Here are some of the numbers in that Jets Packers game. Time of possession 8-3. First downs 4-0. I mean, again, total yards in this game are 49-2.
1: Green Bay can't move the ball.
2: So Green Bay has nothing going on. They haven't even had a rushing attempt. And we're going to head to the end of the first quarter here. Geno Smith playing pretty well, not great by any stretch of the imagination.
1: 0-2 won't hurt them as bad, though, Steve, because Detroit's 1-1, and Chicago and Minnesota are playing right now.
2: Again, so the stats are 16%.
1: But for this division, 0-2 kills you in like the NFC South where everybody lost last week.
0: There's going to be some schedule shenanigans, too, because, like, yeah, it's bad for the Lions to lose the Bills, but A, that's an AFC game. B, they're about to play the Jets, Cardinals, and Panthers.
1: There you go. So things will edge out. I hear the stat, but I like more of the 0-4 stat. 0-2 to me. Like, it depends on what the other team.
2: 16%. It used to be 10% on a 16-game schedule. It's up to 16, but 17 games.
0: I think that just shows,
2: game.
0: Everything's changing.
1: Come on, Miami. Don't lose the day and end my season.
2: How about
1: early.
2: Bengals-Texans? Anyone take the under in that game?
1: No, I didn't.
2: At the end of the first quarter, no score between the Bengals and the Texans. We have two games still with no score. Also, the Packers and the Jets. All right, coming up on the other side, we hope to catch up with Moose Johnston as we are going to preview a game coming up between your beloved Miami Dolphins on the road against the San Francisco 49ers. We'll continue to update you on the scores, the stats, everything you need. 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
13: They said they're going to try to get the ball into the playmaker's hands today. 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
14: That's 98.5, the Sports Hub and the Patriots Radio Network. Patriots trying to bounce back after that disappointing opening loss to the Seahawks. Lead the Steelers 10-0, 14 minutes to go in the first half. Welcome back. We got End Zone Radio presented by Underdog. Unleash your dog. All right. Tell you, as a dog today, that would be the Miami Dolphins on the road against the San Francisco 49ers. And joining us right now, multiple Pro Bowls, multiple Super Bowl champion, the great Daryl Moose Johnson is joining us right now. He will be broadcasting the game for Fox. And Moose, it's always great to have you. We really appreciate the time. Let's start with the 49ers as they prepare for this game after their huge win against the Rams. The Rams had made a case that, you know, they didn't want to throw their clocks off, which is why they apparently mailed in that game in Australia. But how do you think it's going to affect the 49ers? They were in Australia for a full week. Obviously, they were well-rested. They were definitely playing their A game against the Rams. But any residual effect as they get ready for the Dolphins today?
15: That's a great point. I think we're going to talk about that a little bit at the top. I've been fortunate to go to Australia a couple of times. And on the way over, if you just fight through that first day, you can kind of get on their clock. Until Wednesday, they were just, their sleep patterns were off and everything was kind of adjusting from the trip back. So they felt like practice was great, but practice is practice and the game is the game. So we'll see what happens when game speed pops up today and how they're moving. But all indications are it should not have a big effect on them.
16: Moose, you've been in this league, man. You've won Super Bowls. You have a Hall of Fame career, in my opinion. Probably the best fullback I ever laid my eyes on growing up watching you and the Cowboys. You know what it takes to go into a game where you are severely undermanned. I threw a stat at my partner earlier today. The Niners have 54 current Pro Bowl selections on their roster. The Dolphins have one. You're severely outmatched today, but what do they have to do? What's the mindset going into a game today with a new coach and all the stuff that they have going on in Miami trying to rebuild this day? How can they keep this thing close?
15: Yeah, make San Francisco beat you. Don't be a part of that process. Don't contribute to it, which they did last week against Vegas.
16: Right.
15: Eight penalties for 61 yards, field position battle lost in the special teams arena, two turnovers, fortunate.

0: the defense got two takeaways, five sacks given up, none by their defense. So a lot of those key areas, they were just on the wrong side of it. And you can't do that when you're a team that's trying to turn, you know, your organization around. I was a part of Jimmy Johnson's first year. We went 1-15. And I would tell people all the time, we found very, very creative ways to lose football games in that 1-15 season. And that's what happens when you're going through a rebuild like the Miami Dolphins are. For them to have success today, they're going to have to find a way to be able to run the football and get Devon Achane into the game. He's their best player on the offensive side of the ball. Let Malik Willis play comfortable in the quarterback position. I think he pressed a little bit last week. Mm-hmm. You don't need to do that. But if you don't feel like you can run the football, then all that weight falls on his shoulders. So that offensive line is going to be the key today. They've got to be able to kind of, you don't have to take control of it, but you've got to be able to establish the line of scrimmage and give your play caller, Bob Slowick, the confidence that he can lean on the run game a little bit.
1: All right, Moose, final question here about the 49ers. So, obviously, they look great against the Rams, but all the attention offseason was on the Rams. Obviously, Seahawks defending Super Bowl champions. But when you see Warner back out there, Bosa out there, Kittle out there, you suddenly see a healthy 49er team. Is this a Super Bowl contender in your mind right now?
0: I think they have a lot of the pieces in place. They're going to have to work through their situation at the wide receiver spot. I really like Kalon being a backup for Christian McCaffrey. I think that's going to pay dividends for this team moving forward. If they stay healthy, which is the same thing for every team in the NFL, right? It's with the lack of depth in the NFL, if you start to lose key players, it's just so hard to reach your potential. If the 49ers can stay healthy, in my opinion, there's no reason why they can't win the NFC West, be the number one seed in the NFC. So it as tough as that division is going to be, a healthy 49ers team is somebody you're going to have to reckon with.
1: Well, I hope for your sake that the Dolphins can hang in this game. All right, so you have something.
2: Let's go, Dolphins.
1: Some fun today.
0: I really like what Jeff Hafley is doing. And he and John Eric Sullivan, they've got a big challenge in front of them, and they've embraced it, and I'm excited to see how they perform today.
1: Moose, always a pleasure. Thanks so much for joining us. We'll talk to you down the road.
0: All right, take care, guys. Enjoy the weekend.
1: Thank you. Daryl Moose Johnson there.
3: That's awesome.
1: Moose Johnson, man. Oh, he's great. I mean, great player. And by the way, I'm with you. Fullback is not represented. Classic fullbacks are not represented
3: at
1: all.
3: He's a Hall of Famer.
1: I mean, you put a guy like Devin Hester in the Hall of Fame, deservedly so, as a specialist. We have punters. We have kickers in the Hall of Fame as specialists, and that's what fullback
3: is. Moose Johnson is a Hall of Famer.
1: Right.
3: He is the greatest fullback.
1: You remember Emmitt Smith when he had his Hall of Fame speech?
3: He was crying
1: on the stage talking about Daryl Moose Johnson.
3: Sniffling and snotting and weeping and whipping.
1: I mean, he was thanking his teammates, but when he talked about Moose, man, he got emotional.
3: Moose sacrificed his neck for Emmitt Smith.
1: Yes.
3: Like, Moose Johnson, man, for you kids out there that didn't see Moose, and there's no fullback in football, so 20-year, kids that are 25, 30,
1: I think
3: 30,
1: the 49ers have
3: no
1: the only
3: idea.
1: Fullback
3: right.
1: left.
3: Well, and Picard. Picard with the Giants.
1: Yeah, there's like
3: came
1: two.
3: Over with Harbaugh. There's like two fullbacks.
1: And they get the Pro Bowl every year because they're the only two. So they still pick a fullback.
3: Moose Johnson,
1: but, at some point, the Hall of Fame's got to take a look at that position and say, all right, what are we looking for? You remember Mike Allstott, obviously, with Tampa? I mean, these are great players.
3: Tom Rathman is another one.
1: Oh, yeah.
3: Tom Rathman's another one. Put him in. Roger Craig doesn't do Roger Craig stuff without Tom Rathman.
1: All right, so looking quickly at some of the games right now, we mentioned the Eagles had tied up their game against the Titans, 7-7. We do not have a lot of scoring, guys. We still have two games that are scoreless. Bengals, Texans, Packers, Jets. We have no scores. All right, are we going to get a flurry of activity coming up? If so, you're going to be listening to it. Keep it right here. All the information you need coming up on End Zone Radio.
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0: Alongside Lorenzo Neal, here's Evan Giddings.
3: What is going on, everyone? We are live here in the South Bay, Laughing Monk Brewing, right off Oakmead Parkway from the Lawrence Expressway exit. We are locked and loaded. First week of the season here at home. Evan Giddings, Lorenzo Neal, people are filing in. 49ers football finally has arrived stateside, Lo. I know they got a game in, but we haven't seen them play on domestic soil yet. What's happening?
4: Exactly, man. They went across the pond and had a great turnout. It was unbelievable. You've seen the Niner fans take over another country. We loved it. Bang, bang, Niner gang. Now they're back on into the Levi's stadiums, back on this side of the pond. So excited. I mean, this place, Laughing Monk, is just amazing. Every time you come here, the fans are great. Evan, you're out here signing golf balls. You're out here signing, taking pictures. And, man, we're sitting here. Before we get going, we're sitting here. What's this guy comes up, and he's like, take a look at this. He had golf. Evan, they had your face on it. I mean, I wanted to punch the ball. Instead of me punching your face, maybe I can take that ball, and I can go play a little golf, you and I. You can hit my face, and I'll hit your face. How about it?
3: I was going to say, they got golf balls with your face on it. They got golf balls with my face. I saw Shasky. I saw Guru. Basically,
4: Bibbers.
3: Tim Jordan might have a golf ball. I'm not sure.
4: Yes.
3: Jesse Moore might have one. He's outside getting the party started along with our girl Lena. Stop by. You've got great giveaways, raffles for autographed items. It's going to be happening all season long. There's a VIP table set up here for a lucky couple of groups that are going to be able to get in here and even maybe indulge themselves in the Low Neal meal deal.
4: Yes, they got a Low Neal meal deal. There we are. If you guys see that out there, you're tuning in there on IG or Twitch and all that other stuff. There it is. They got the Low Neal. You get the wings. You freaking get some fries. You get a cold beer to go with it. Why not come down here? I mean, it's absolutely amazing, man. I just have a great time here at the Laughing Monk. Every time we come down here, Evan, we have such a ball. Fans are great. I mean, and they get the shuttle to and from the game, man. Who could have it better than that?
3: I was going to say, you can go to Eventbrite. You can go on our 95.7 The Game website, sign up there, get yourself to and from the shuttle. We were just talking to Ryan Crawford and Gabe Shapiro, some of our awesome salespeople that help work with us here at 95.7 The Game. They're going to be on the shuttle. They're taking it to and from. It's the easiest way to get in and out of Levi's Stadium. Don't worry about the parking. Don't worry about the hour and a half traffic jam, the log jam after the game. Just get to Laughing Monk, leave your car here, have a couple beers, be responsible, enjoy the game. And hopefully the Niners, of course, I know they're expected. We'll get into all the heavy favorite, the back and forth kind of stuff between them and the Miami Dolphins. But people can get down the Laughing Monk and just enjoy everything, just like Tim Jordan's about to enjoy this cold brew.
4: Absolutely. I'm liking Tim Jordan. He got me a little coffee, something to keep me going there, get me a little fired up. Because, once I'm with you, Evan, you get me fired up. We start going. We start talking X's and O's. We start talking about who was our big winners in week one. How about Josh Allen? Should he be the front runner for MVP? We'll go around the league. But, we're going to come back home and definitely talk about these Niners because, hey, their team right now that's riding high, big win week one, went across the pond, took care of friggin' the Rams that everyone said was unbeatable, the best team probably since the Chicago Bears back in the day or Minnesota Purple People Eaters. They're going to have the best defense in the world. And you know what? The Niners said, shame on you guys. Shame on you guys for counting us out and didn't give us a chance.
3: I mean, I realized that it was just the second game of the season. You had the Seahawks and the Patriots. That was a back-and-forth tight affair on Wednesday the night before.
4: Yeah.
3: But even though the Niners played on Thursday, 72 hours before the football season got kicked off for a lot of other people,
4: right,
3: there's no doubt in my mind that that was the most impressive performance in week one. You think about it happening a week and a half ago, you kind of build in the mini-bye. But the Niners beat the ever-loving you-know-what out of the Los Angeles Rams in front of 100,000 in Australia, in front of Netflix, in front of everyone who was there to see football instead of cricket, in front of God and country. 27-7, the Niners made the biggest statement. I think that's why we're seeing a spread today like 13.5 against the Dolphins, who obviously lost in week one to the Raiders. The Niners right now are riding high. And I got to say, Lo, I want to get your take on the game itself. But that's the most dominant that the Niners have looked to start a season to me since 2023. And, of course, that was the

0: year they ended up making the Super Bowl. So there was no doubt from the start that the Niners, once you began watching that game, looked like the better football team against the odds-on favorite to win the Super Bowl. It was unbelievably impressive.
1: It really was. And, you know, as I digress and talk about a couple things, but still throw the Niners in there, I'm going to tell you a name. Josh Allen, of course.
0: Mm-hmm.
1: You know I love the kid in Cincinnati, the quarterback from Cincinnati,
0: yeah.
1: Joe Burrow. And everyone talks about Mahomes. I'm not going to necessarily, because I don't think he had a great game the other day. You know, he went two of ten in the first half. In the second half, he played well. But
0: Kenneth Walker ran all over the Broncos.
1: Okay, Coach.
0: Yeah.
1: Kenneth Walker made that passing game going, made that passing game go. So those are two guys that I'm talking about that are pretty good quarterbacks. And there's another guy, and you know, and you look at the guy, what he does in Chicago, you and I both think Caleb Williams is pretty electrifying. The things he did, a four-yard run that he ran 50 yards for pick up four, but it's pretty amazing.
0: Yeah.
1: And I think you got to throw a guy in there. I'm just talking about these guys. At the end of the year, you know more than likely it's going to be a quarterback to MVP. And I'm telling you, Purdy's going to be in that conversation. It's going to be, if you gave me three guys, I'm going to tell you Purdy, Josh Allen, and I'm going to say Caleb because Chicago wants him to do a lot. I believe it's going to be a three. Those are the three guys, in my opinion, what I've seen and what you've seen of Purdy in week one, I think Purdy is set and poised to have an unbelievable year.
0: Well, I think you're right that those were the three guys that had the loudest performances of week one. And it's strange because Josh Allen's already played in week two, and he threw up four touchdowns in the first four drives against the Lions, ended up having five total. So he's right now, to me, playing like the best quarterback in football. But you're right that here early on, Brock Purdy, he had something to say against the Rams. And Josh Allen did it, yes, against the Texans. The Lions' defense isn't great. But you think about what Brock Purdy did. I know Myles Garrett was playing injured, but against a Rams defense that a lot of people expect to be there as one of the best in the NFL, it was a huge statement from him. And I think for a lot of people, just a reminder that, yes, he's a little smaller. You know, yes, he's got that jitterbug-type skedaddle in the backfield, but he can still sit back, and when he's got his weapons, Mike Evans is new, Christian McCaffrey healthy last week as well. You're getting a couple new players integrated into that system. Deebo Samuel on line one. This is a Brock Purdy-led offense that when it can go, when it is right, 30 points, which is obviously they fell short because of a missed field goal, it's almost Purdy for 30 every single game.
1: Purdy for 30 every single game.
0: That's
1: I
0: the
1: love
0: kind
1: it.
0: Of expectation for this football team right now with him at the helm.
1: No question. If you look at the Bengals and you think about the two receivers that they have, the guys that, you know, the type of receivers, who they are and how young they are. And here's the deal. This is no slight because I think Mike Evans is still an elite receiver, a red zone phenom. Can do, you know, it's not the 50-50 ball. It's Mike Evans time. So when you think about what Purdy has, and you think about what, you know, you talk about guys that, you know, the quarterback in Cincinnati, what Joe Burrow's, what he has, I think that you would say that Purdy's not doing it with the cream of the crop receivers. Mike Evans, Hall of Famer.
0: Yeah.
1: So don't, let's not try to skew anything. But now you don't have Stribling, who was going to be a dominant factor in this. You have Mike Evans, who we know is a true one, was one of the better receivers in his prime in the league.
0: Mm-hmm.
1: Deebo, who's maybe a three or a four on some rosters.
0: Yeah.
1: But he's not. He's a Swiss Army knife. He can do other things, but he's not a true Z. He's not a true X. And look what Purdy is doing, and he has one of the better tight ends, but we don't know who Kittle is after
0: coming off the Achilles. Yeah.
1: So, man, for Brock Purdy to go out and play as well as he did, and if you look at what he has, and I'm telling you, this guy may be – he's going to be in talks for MVP because I'm watching the way that his poise, I'm watching the way this guy scrambles, I'm watching the way he moves, I'm watching how what he did to the Rams. Look, the Rams still, without Myles Garrett, they're a good football team. They are a good defensive football team. He extended plays, did what he needed to do to win a big-time game, beating the number one team, not in just the NFC, but number one team right now. Many think is the NFL the favorite during the Super Bowl.
0: 100%. And look, the big topic of conversation going into the game last week was how is the travel going to affect the Niners versus the Rams? I mean, the Niners get there 8 days earlier. They're shaking hands. They're kissing babies, just like you were before we started this thing off here at Laughing Monk, taking pictures. I got J-Mo's in the house.
1: J-Mo!
0: They really enjoyed the Australia experience, and it showed on the football field. Meanwhile, the Rams, they got there the day before.

0: before, you know, was get in, get out. They didn't want to throw their body clock off. They were up at 3 in the morning for a 10 a.m. game. I don't know what they did to their circadian rhythm. And then you hear them afterwards, and it's like they're in complete disarray because they felt like they made the wrong choice. So we found out, I think, of the Niners. And look, it's week one. Last year, week one, they beat the Seahawks, who went on to win the Super Bowl and hold them without a touchdown the last two games they played them in week 17, and then obviously in the divisional round. But the Niners, I think, in week one made the loudest statement of any team because they treated it like it was game 10, like it was game 17. They walked into that game and they knew that the Rams, as of course the odds-on favorite, not just to win the Super Bowl, but also the perennial favorites in the NFC West. A lot of people got them at the top. They know that if they want a chance in this division, maybe the best division in football between them, the Seahawks, and the Rams, not a must-win game, but they had to make a statement. And I think they did, pretty much dominating them in all three phases.
1: They really did. And we talk about all three phases. I always say offense counts as third, defense counts as third, and special teams, you know, counts as a third. When you saw what they're able to do on special teams, I thought it was big. You had one field goal that was missed, but you saw the way the field goal kicker was executing. You saw the way the punt team executed. You saw the way Debo did on the kickoff return on special teams. So when you think about what they were able to do as a team collectively, you saw them get pushed around a little bit in the first quarter on defense, especially in the trenches. And then you see them hunker down and start playing. Tale of two halves. You saw that defense on fourth and one make a huge stop, stopping Stafford from getting in, sneaking in on the quarterback sneak on third and fourth and inches. So you saw the 49ers make huge plays in crucial situations that helped determine the outcome of the game. And you saw it on third down. It was the Mike Evans show. Mike Evans showed up and showed out on third down. It was unbelievable to watch what he was able to do and the precision in which he executed him and Purdy.
0: I mean, and it was exactly the way that Kyle Shanahan would want to script a football game offensively. You threw the ball 34 times, and I think the most impressive part to me about the offense was you didn't just run the ball 30 times low, but you ran it for 175 yards, so about six per clip. Some of that was obviously from Brock Purdy himself, but Christian McCaffrey, Debo had one carry, and then the rookie, Kalen Black, outpaced McCaffrey. This might be the first time that I've seen this early in a season Kyle Shanahan trust a rookie running back over a veteran. And for Kalen Black, of course, everyone was making the big deal. The Niners might have reached in the draft, taking him too high, the Indiana champion, this guy that was a bell cow back in college, but maybe some questions about could he be a pass catcher. He looked as advertised, and even though DeJon Stribling got hurt and is obviously going to be out now for 10 weeks, according to the 49ers, they have a rookie that stood out in week one. It wasn't their first pick. It wasn't Stribling. It ended up being the running back, Kalen Black.
1: Yeah, and you know, Stribs, we'll get to that later, but to me, that's a guy, you put him on the shelf. You don't, in 10 weeks, you don't let this guy come back in 10 weeks because his ankle is going to have surgery, I assume.
0: Yeah.
1: So it's the deltoid ligament. I talked to you about it the other day. I said, look, I had surgery on it. I know what that deltoid ligament feels like. I've had it personally where they had to go back and stitch it back to the bone. I understand how important that is, and it is not going to be 10 weeks, and this guy's going to, he'll be out of that in six, you know, 4 or 5 weeks before he can even start doing certain things because you don't want to strain that. So that's a guy you put on the shelf. So it's going to be a matter of who do they put, who's up next, what guy's going to step up, are they going to go find another receiver, bring someone else in. But you saw the way that Kayvon Black, you're talking about the running game in particular, as I digress and talked about Stribs, but we'll get back on that later. But just the running game in general, what you saw a team that said, look, we're going to have a concerted effort, and we're going to stay consistent, and we're going to run the ball. We're not going to abandon a run. We're going to stay with it, and we're going to move the ground, and we're going to continue to pound. And you saw it. McCaffrey was effective. McCaffrey was effective in the pass game. McCaffrey was effective in the run game. You want to see McCaffrey do that. So it wasn't a matter of, okay, it's Black. You want Black. You want to have a two-headed monster because we know it is crunch time. You know at the end of the year, you want McCaffrey fresh. So why not have Black right now get used to carrying the ball, get used to doing all these things, because you know in crunch time now, McCaffrey's going to be there, but also Black now, if you do need him in certain situations, in crunch time, in critical situations, this guy has had some recall. He can go back and say, I remember what I did against the Rams. So you'll see this guy play well. You'll see him continue to play well. And I just hope today, you know, you're playing a team that you should beat. That's why they got it double digits and two touchdown score game. But you don't want to kill McCaffrey today because you can. You don't want to say, okay, God, I got to get McCaffrey and let him get. No, you stay with the system. You stay with what you're doing, because right now, that two-headed monster, the way the run game, the way the pass game, and the way it's all working, I wouldn't change anything.
0: Yeah, and the word that the Niners, we hear a lot from them, is script. And I don't know if you could have scripted anything better than the first week outside of the Stribling injury, because, you know, we talk about the amount of carries distributed between Black and McCaffrey. Well, that was the approach, I thought, from Shanahan and perhaps, you know, the game plan as a whole on both sides of the football. Nick Bosa didn't play more than 60% of the snaps. He's obviously coming off his second ACL on that knee. Fred Warner looked absolutely fantastic. Had a classic Fred Warner game, peanut punching balls out, wrap it up left and right, in coverage, shutting guys down. And then George Kittle didn't have to play more than half of the snaps in that football game. So, you know, a couple of the guys that were returning from injury, I thought, looked just like themselves prior. Maybe George Kittle a little less than Nick Bosa or Fred Warner, but particularly on the defensive side of the football, though they didn't record a sack, they were in Matthew Stafford's face. And I think the biggest thing that stood out to me, or the biggest surprise for my expectation of this football team coming into the season, is how good, low, they looked in the trenches on both sides of the football. They kept Brock Purdy upright. They ran the ball effectively, as you mentioned. But then defensively, you know, we were wondering, all right, who's going to be the second guy outside of Nick? This was a team that was last of the league in sacks last year, didn't have a ton of takeaways. I thought they looked pretty formidable, and that defensive line will obviously learn more as the season progresses.
1: Right.
0: But they looked good against the Rams.
1: Yeah, they did. They looked outstanding against the Rams, especially, like I said, in the second half. They even looked like they were getting stronger. Mm-hmm. It was a tell of one quarter to the next quarter. I thought that as the game continued, the Niners got stronger. I'd like to say consistency. Can this coaching staff stay true to themselves? And that's the thing. Because when you got a quarter horse, you don't put a Shetland pony in the Kentucky Derby. When you're talking about guys like Nicky Bosa and guys that you, Fred Warner, can you, I'm not saying necessarily Fred, because he's one of those guys, got to call the plays on defense, but can you stay consistent and say, Bosa's not going to play more than 60 to 70% of these games. I have to make sure that I keep him on a pitch count. I understand if I wear him down, he's liable to have more injuries, liable to things, other things starts to flare up, other complications. So can I stay true to myself? Can we stay true to the team? Can we let this guy continue to stay at that clip and say, look, we're going to keep him on a pitch count because we know we're going to need him in the latter part of the year, just like a la McCaffrey, a la certain guys on this team, because you know they are vital. They are essential of staying healthy if you want to go deep and if you want to be playing, you know, for something in November and December.
0: Well, when you're on a football team that a lot of people have counted out, I mean, you've been on dominant football teams. You've been on football teams where their seasons have faded. You've been on the team that's kind of the dark horse, if you will.
1: Sure.
0: That's the position where I feel like the Niners are occupying coming into the year, because no matter how many good players they have on their team, and we know that they have a few, they got a lot of talent, you're naturally going to be in the shadow of the Super Bowl champion and then the Los Angeles Rams, who make moves in the offseason for like Myles Garrett and Trent McDuffie. You're going to be living in that shadow coming into the year. But when you make a statement like you do, does it change your mindset? Do you turn from the hunter to the hunted? Because I think the Niners have the luxury now of still feeling like people are counting us out a little bit. They're expected to win this football game, but overall this season they still have a lot to prove, and they did it without having to maximize Christian McCaffrey. They did it without having to go full bore in that first game, and they did it, relatively speaking, with getting out of Australia, a 6,000-mile journey, without a bunch of injuries.
1: You hit the nail on the head when you talk about, hey, do you switch your mindset from being the hunted to the hunty, or, you know, all those different analogies that you use. I think with this Niner team, I think they knew that they're a team that's going to compete. They competed last year, one game away, two games away from, you know, being in the big dance, all those things that they won playoff games. They did it with a bunch of injuries, without their star player on defense. You know, this is not the same defense. You have, what, 4 or 5 new starters from last year to this year? Almost half. So you can't even look at it as the same defense. So you can't even say that. That's one. Two, when you think about, okay, hey, look, you saw Kansas City. Everyone's talking about Walker. Like you just alluded to when we started the show, what Walker brought to Kansas City. You take Walker out of that game against Denver. Tell me, you know, that's a different game altogether.
0: Mm-hmm.
1: You take what he did, it's a different game. So I'm saying that to say this. If you take him out of there, now if you take Walker out of Seattle, it's a different team. You can't take LaDainian Tomlinson off the Chargers and think that it's not a different team. You can't take a great running back off of a team. You can't take McCaffrey off the Niners and think that it's not a different team, even if you have all the other weapons.
0: Yeah.
1: It's a different team. So when you're talking about a guy in Seattle, Seattle still, yes, good defense, can get after you, great defense, offense, you know, they're conservative. They can do some things. They got some weapons. We get that. But you took away the focal point. You took away the glue. You took away the chain mover. You took away the game changer. Yeah, you got a guy in the receiving that can change the game and catch it and go to the house. We get that. But it's harder to get him the ball as many times as you can get it to Walker. You saw Kansas City, Walker left, Walker right, Walker down the middle. When you have a guy that is a workhorse that can do that for you, what does that do to the offense? Hey, you look at Kelce. Kelce's, you know, getting on the other side of 32, you know, on the other side of 30. And now you're looking at a guy who catches it because they have to put nine guys in the box and don't have two safety high. He's able to break one tackle and almost house it because the safeties aren't back there or not there in front of him. So what does that do to a team? So when we're talking about now, you're the hunted? Yes, you are, because there's a lot of things on other teams when you took away certain weapons. They're no longer the hunting. I think Seattle's that team, still with the great defense, unbelievable defense, but now you have a backup quarterback. Can they be sustainable and play complementary football and not turn the ball over and not put pressure on the quarterback because you no longer have a Walker? I think that this Niner team is right in the thick of things. They're in the thick of things. It's not we think. We know that they're going to be in the thick of things. We know that they're one of the better teams in the league. They were one of the better teams in the league last year with half the defense on IR.
0: Yeah, that's Lorenzo Neal. My name is Evan Giddings. We are live here at Laughing Monk for the kickoff show. We'll be here every single home game this season. Stop by before the Niners take on the Dolphins. They got the Cardinals next week. They got the Broncos after that. Tons of opportunities for you to get down here to Laughing Monk, hang out, play some games. We got great giveaways, raffles, autographed items. We got everyone rolling in. And, of course, we have a shuttle that will take you to and from Levi's Stadium. Park your car here. Don't worry about all that extra stuff. Just get on the shuttle. It'll take you to and from the game. You can enjoy a great time and, of course, hang out with Lorenzo Neal and I. And I think those two games that you talked about, or the one game you're comparing it to, the Monday Night Football game between the Chiefs and the Broncos,
1: yep.
0: I think they're very similar because you have two divisional opponents playing week one. A lot's going to change over the next 5.5 months. But I think both teams that were kind of on the back burner heading into this season, the Chiefs obviously missed the playoffs. Mahomes is coming off an ACL. People are wondering, are they done? They have their dynasty, but are they on the tail end of it? Meanwhile, the Niners, the big question for them is the window closed? You know, they have a lot of aging talents. Fred Williams is close to 40 years old. McCaffrey is 30 as a running back, which is typically where we see decline. The Niners and the Chiefs both had a lot to say. Obviously, Kansas City's got the hardware, which is the difference between the two franchises. But I think you saw both of those teams go into that football game and say, all right, no one's really giving us a chance. People are wondering, are we done? And for both of them to establish what they had previously had in prior years against those two teams, Denver, a team that maybe had a quarterback. If Bo Nix didn't get hurt, they were playing in the Super Bowl against the Seahawks. And obviously the Rams were on the doorstep in the NFC Championship last season. Both of those football teams, the Niners and the Chiefs, looked at their opponent and said, this is our moment to reannounce ourselves.
1: Absolutely. And I think when you look at this game and moving forward with the Niners and just thinking about last week, how much of that game was due to travel for the Rams and how much was due to Myles Garrett playing injured but still played? They would have been better off putting a guy in there that was in better shape, that wasn't injured at all, because when Myles Garrett's playing on one leg, that's unfair to Myles Garrett.
0: Yeah.
1: So I think we have to temper expectations in the fact to say, okay, You didn't play against the best pass rusher in football. You didn't play against him at all. So how much do you account for that? You didn't play against one of the best nose guards, who's probably going to be a little bit rusty, but you know that guy that they brought in who's going to be pretty good. What the Rams said, hey, we can get you out of retirement, pay you $20 million a year.
0: Aaron
1: Donald is different maker. So you know that. So you got to say, okay, offensively, You were saved a little bit, but you can't say it was just, oh, their offense wouldn't have did nothing, because that's not going to happen. Defensively, You got their best. There's nothing that Rams team, all their weapons were there on offense. Mm-hmm. So you got their best, and now we just got to see how much of it was effect that the Rams looked because of how the Rams to travel, because you saw the second half, the Rams were slower. They looked lethargic. They looked like they didn't want to be there. So how much is that do you play in effect when you're talking about how good the Niners is? That's just one of my questions that I would have to throw out there.
0: Evan Giddings alongside Lorenzo Neal here live at Laughing Mug Brewing. Down south in the South Bay, Oakmead, right off of Lawrence Expressway. Hit that exit. It's about a two-minute drive off the freeway. Real easy to get to. And, of course, come on by before the start of the Niners, whether it's today against the Dolphins, the Cardinals next week. All season long, we're going to be live here for every single home game at Laughing Monk Brewing in the South Bay. So we're going to step aside. When we come back, I do want to get into a little bit of that travel, the rust versus rest, and how the Niners, of course, are looking at this game where they are expected to dominate. 13.5-point spread right now as things stands, I believe. And, of course, they're hosting the Miami Dolphins, a team that is heading in the opposite direction of the Niners. So we got you up until kickoff. Again, 125 Niners-Dolphins live here week two, but week one on home soil for the Niners. Their home opener, and we got you covered live at Laughing Monk Brewing. Lorenzo Neal, Evan Giddings, we'll be back after this on 95.7 The Game.

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3: Oh, yeah, we're just getting going.
4: Keep going, Cam.
3: A couple hours until kickoff. 49ers, Dolphins, Evan, Lowe, locked in, Oakmead Parkway. I mean, we got people filing in. I understand not everybody can
4: Don't
3: get here for the
4: Cam.
3: Start of the 10 a.m. games, Lowe. Not everybody can get here for, you know, 11:30. But as folks start to roll in, we're seeing Deion Sanders jerseys.
4: Okay.
3: We got our guy Gary and Derek.
4: Yes.
3: Even a Dan Marino jersey here. The
4: Throw
3: Miami
4: back.
3: Dolphins are out representing.
4: Got
3: Everybody's
4: all...
3: just here to have a good time.
4: Oh, yeah. We got the Nicky Bosa's jersey. We got them all here, man. Dwight Clark. We got Kittle. Hey, Diddle Diddle. Kittle down the middle. We got everyone's here. So this place, it's a great place. The atmosphere is awesome. Come on down to Laughing Monk. It's a freaking awesome place. A great place to start your day for some football. Jump on the shuttle. Don't deal with the hectic crowd. Jump on the shuttle to and from the game. I mean, who has it better than Laughing Monk? Nobody. This is a great place. And, Cam, we're talking Niners. Let's roll.
3: Yeah, and we're going to get into some of the other games and some of the Week 2 overreactions, of course, that people are having after Week 1. And I don't know, though. Like, do you feel that it's fair for San Francisco 49ers fans? Because this is where we kind of ended our last segment. To overreact to that game, because I don't know what you make about the travel. We've talked about some of the difficulties of, say, traveling from the West Coast to the East Coast to play those 10 a.m. games. Sometimes teams wake up a little later, their body clock is not quite set. What did you make of the travel talk between San Francisco and Los Angeles? Because I did feel like the first quarter, the Rams were sleepwalking a little bit. And to the Niners' credit, they just never took their foot off the gas pedal.
4: Yeah, without a doubt, there's something to say with that travel. I mean, people realize, you know, you play 17, 16 years in the league, and every time you're a West Coast team, you're flying out on Friday because of the time change. So coaches wanted you to get back on schedule. Very rarely did you leave on Saturday. You knew that it's a three-hour time zone. You're getting out there 2 days prior, leaving Friday. You know, have a day Saturday, go through, walk through, let your body acclimate, get on schedule and play on that Saturday. For the Rams to not take this game is serious. Well, I wouldn't say serious. For lackadaisical, not necessarily trust the science. Well, now I sound like a professor or sound like a politician, and I don't mean to sound by no stretch of imagination.
3: Professor Lowe is classes in session.
4: Exactly. But I know when you get into a plane and they're pressurizing that cabin, they're pressurizing your body, too. And that's just, those are things that you look at space, you look at, you can't deny that. That is unmutable. And now you saw the way the Niners, hydration, hyperbaric chambers they were getting in. They were putting, you know, doing IVs, doing all these things. The Rams came in, your body's been flying 16, 17 hours, and you don't think that that has any effect on your body? Now, mentally, As a guy, as an athlete, or as a man, dude, come on, I can go play. It doesn't matter. You say that, but you saw the second half. The Niners annihilated them. They just pushed them around. The Rams looked slow. They were dragging. They couldn't keep up. The Niners just start. I'm telling you, I believe 1,000%, and the science backs me up. But as a player, that had a huge effect on those guys' bodies to be pressurized for 17, 18 hours, get off on a plane in one day and expect your body to be back to 100%. The body just doesn't work like that.
3: And the way the game played out, but also just, you know, actions speak louder than words. And to me, the Niners put more into this football game than the Rams did.
4: Of course. Of course.
3: And look what they got out of it. Now, it's completely – the credit goes to them for dominating the game the way they did. But the Rams left the door open for

0: that kind of possibility when, and I think you're right, they didn't look at that game with the same amount of intent and intensity as the San Francisco 49ers did. And they got what they deserved.
1: Yep. And honestly, as players, I'm going to tell you right now, the Rams players, as a player, if I'm playing in this league, if I'm still playing, and I was on the Rams, and after that game, I guarantee you, through that locker room, guys were saying, it's no way we should have came out this. Guys are saying they felt horrible. They felt sluggish. They don't know what's wrong with them. They felt it's like watching a prize fighter, you know, that just can't get off the punch. You're like, man, you seen he wants to do it, but he just can't get off. That's what the Rams look like, a prize fighter that's lost his prime. This may have a lasting effect because as a player, you're like, why didn't this coach and why didn't this organization take care of us? We want to be, we think we're the best team in the league. This is who we are. And all of a sudden, you made us look that way you represent. And I'm telling you right now, players, and I haven't heard this. That's not me doing, but I'm telling you, I guarantee you players are disappointed. Behind him, you talk to a guy and really get him back there and say, do you think you guys should have left? I guarantee you, 95% of that team would say yes.
0: And I think that Sean McVay spoke for a lot of his players earlier this week. He was saying, you know, I hope we never have to go back to Australia. He was sounding frustrated with the way that his team performed, with the preparation that I think he and the coaching staff had going into that game. And it's because, you know, like Kyle Shanahan's the kind of guy that if you give him an inch, he'll take a mile. If he finds a weakness in your team, specifically on your defense, he is going to gash you. And with Brock Purdy now as that point guard, as you've described, I heard you on Jim Rome earlier this week. I heard you doing your thing, Lo. I heard you doing your thing. You give him an inch, he will take a mile. And for Brock Purdy to go out there with Kyle Shanahan, you know, I don't know if they get as much credit as they deserve for being a great quarterback-head coach combination. You obviously think of Reed and Mahomes. You know, you think of other guys throughout history.
1: Sure.
0: Brady, Belichick.
1: Sure.
0: Brock Purdy and Kyle Shanahan, at least to start this season, are just continuing to remind people that when they're together and you give them an extra couple weapons around them, they're going to make you pay. And they did it to a very good Sean McVay-led Rams team.
1: Oh, no question. And I just think that not just that, I just think that you look at the execution and them saying, look, Kyle Shanahan says, look, if my ownership, I'm going to my ownership and I'm telling them, hey, look, I want to travel. I think we should be here a week. I think it's going to help us. This is what I want. I want a budget. I want to have hyperbaric chambers. I want to have cold plunges. I want guys to be able to have access to IVs. I want these guys to be able to do all these things where when they right when they get there, first thing they do, most of the guys, IV, hydration, because they took it more serious. The training staff took it more serious. The coaching staff took it more serious. And it's the Rams. You're the Los Angeles Rams. You have plenty of money. Your organization is a good organization. You could have done those same things. So I don't know if I want to blame McVay. I don't know if you blame the organization as a whole, but someone and not enough people were fighting for those men that have to go out on that field and perform.
0: Well, no, now as we, you know, kind of take a look at this week, obviously the San Francisco 49ers are massive favorites against the Dolphins. You know, whether it's the Browns, the Dolphins, it's funny, we talked about how impressive the 49ers looked in their first week of the season. It is the exact opposite for the Dolphins.
1: No.
0: You know, they went into Las Vegas and got beat by double digits by a Raiders team that is starting their backup quarterback, essentially. The number
1: right.
0: one overall pick is not even starting for them this season, and they're not expected to contend. So how do you avoid a letdown game? You know, you're riding high, you have to travel back, you got a lot, some time for your body to recover. The Niners are saying all the right things, feeling like they're just as buttoned up as they were for week one. But naturally, you know, let me ask you this.
1: How do you avoid it?
0: How do you avoid it? How do you not allow yourself
1: trap?
0: To fall into that kind of mind frame?
1: That lack of days. All you got to do, if I'm Kyle Shanahan, the first thing I'm doing is this week is I'm saying, walk in, I pull up point spreads, and I pull up the L.A. Chargers. I mean, all we got to do, Evan, is say, "Let if Shanahan wants us, if you want to show how not to, you want me and you to go in and motivate this team, we would pull up the stats and show, hey, look, this is a 10.5-point favorite, the biggest spread of the week. You're talking about arguably the top three, they're ranked number two or three teams in the AFC, and you play in a team that's a bottom feeder that's probably going to win 5 to 6 games at the max in the Cardinals. And you get smoked, you get smacked around, and after I show the spread, now I go to the opening kickoff. Now I show Herbert throwing interceptions. Now I show the line breakdown. Now I show the defense, how Cardinals just pushed them all over. I show these things, and I say, here's a team that have better odds than us,
0: mm-hmm.
1: and better odds than us to go to Super Bowl, and look what happened to them. That's how you say, yeah, we won. But listen, we won because the Rams, guess what? The Rams didn't take care of themselves. They didn't take care of their bodies. They didn't do the right thing. That's why we did it. So I'm letting these guys know, and I'm telling these guys, all these guys, you know, the millions that are listening to you and I, you know, we got the highest rated show in America by far. So, duh. So we know right now it's 2 hours before kickoff.
0: Yeah.
1: I know that Huschek's listening. I know that friggin', you know, Fred's listening. I know that friggin' Hitman's listening, Hines 57. I know that Bosa's listening. So I know all of them are listening. I want you guys to remember what those Chargers did last week. I want you to see if you get caught up in leading the paper and say how good you are. Now you're the Super Bowl favorites. Now you got all this going for you. We got Mike Evans, third and whenever. Doesn't matter. We got big 50-50 balls. It's not 50-50 balls. We're the dominant team. We beat the number one team in NFL. We got the Miami. All we got to do is roll out there on the field and play against the Miami Dolphins. Guess what? You'll get slapped in the face. You'll turn a game that you should blow a team out, and you'll turn into a close game. And if you let them stick around, then they'll start getting confidence, and you'll see what happened. Arizona got confidence. They understood, hey, for halftime, I'm still with this Charger team. You saw at the end of that game, Arizona became the hunty, and they were out hitting the Chargers and everything else. That's what this Miami team, you got to realize, this is a game you should win. This is a game you have more talent. But don't forget, your defense is not the Minnesota Vikings. Your defense is not the Seattle Seahawks. You got to go out here and play, and guys can't afford to take off plays, because if you do, Miami will make this game interesting and make it tougher than what it should be. So that's how you don't fall into those traps.
0: That's Lorenzo Neal. My name is Evan Giddings. We are live here at Laughing Monk for the kickoff show. Laughing Monk Brewing down in the South Bay on Oakmead Parkway, right up the Lawrence Expressway exit. Stop by, have a beer before you get set for the Niners and the Dolphins. We got you up until kickoff, as always, here on 95.7 The Game. And, you know, this is where, Lo, I think, for all that was made in the offseason, the Niners are too old. The Niners are over the hill. They're the oldest team in the NFL on paper. Well, I think the veteran leadership and experience on this football team, these are the kinds of games where, not to say that trap games don't apply, but I'm less concerned about them for a Niners team that's been here and done this. For a Kyle Shanahan-led team in his 10th season as head coach, you got veterans like Trent, like Kittle, like Bosa, like Fred, like Mike Evans now. Those guys know what they need to do to get their bodies prepared, both physically and mentally, for this kind of, you know, I don't know if you want to call it a challenge, but certainly a challenge from the standpoint of everyone is expecting us to blow this team out. This is like a college football spread. You know, no other place in the NFL are you seeing a double-digit type of line. The Niners are expected to walk into the Levi's Stadium locker room today, get out on that green grass, and dog walk the Dolphins. That's what everyone's expecting.
1: But what happened? It's a great point. They are. What happened 2 years ago or 3 years ago when Arizona Cardinals came to town? You remember?
0: And then I think Connor ran it down their throat.
1: Exactly. Yep. They couldn't stop them. They couldn't do anything. And that was supposed to be a pretty good team. So, you know, you've been here, Fred. You've been here, Nikki. You've been here, Debo. There's some guys on this team, and that's what. And like you said, that's why I don't believe this will happen, because you just alluded to how Kyle Shanahan gets guys prepared to play. But also, a lot of these men have been on the other side of the coin when they were favored, and James Conner on third down just runs it down the throat. You go up, and you can't do anything to stop them, and they just continue to eat you up. So this Niner team, they're all too familiar with this. So I think when you think about that, Ian, and look at what this team has been through, the men that's on this team has been through, I don't think we have a letdown.
0: No, and for a Dolphins team, you know, this is a team that's competing more for the number one overall pick than they are for a playoff spot.
1: Manning.
0: They have so much money wrapped up in Tua Tagovailoa's contract, who's gone, he's with the Falcons. Tyreek Hill's contract, who's now not even on an NFL team at this point. You know, you got a new quarterback in Malik Willis. They do have Devon Achane, who's an explosive running back. But really, the only area that I could see the Niners potentially falling victim to, because the Rams, for their lack of explosiveness on offense, they did manage to run the ball pretty well. But that's Kyron Williams, that's Blake Corum. That's a good offensive line. The Dolphins don't necessarily have that, but, you know, outside of the potential of an explosive play, a game-breaking type of play, you know, maybe you wonder, are the Niners, I think if we're looking at questions for this game, you know, where the Niners could potentially be vulnerable. The run defense is still something that I'm curious about, because we only do have 1 week of a sample size for. We know how their offense looked. I think we trust them. But defensively,

0: You know, are the Niners a team that we came into the year wondering, well, is their defensive line good enough? Are they going to be able to get after the quarterback? Can they contain some of these explosive running backs around the league? The Dolphins do have that, and that could be their only advantage to me in this football game.
1: I totally agree. And what I think that's big that you have to be aware of if you're the Niners, how is Miami Dolphins going to come in with their mindset this game? And it's simple. It's a let's play keep away. Let's make the 49ers defense. Let's convert third downs. Let's be in third and manageable. Let's keep the chains moving. And let's not let their offense get in a rhythm. Let's keep the ball 8-9 minutes. Even if we don't score, if we get a field goal, we do this. Now their offense can't get in a rhythm, because when your defense creates opportunities, the three and out. Now the offense get the ball. Boom, three and out. Your offense stalls. But then you kick it back, you change a little bit of field position, now your defense get another three. Now you got the ball and you have a big play. But if you don't, you kick the ball back to them, and now they drive and have an 8-9 minute drive, and you don't get the ball back halftime. Now it's all these different things. It makes your offense say, now we start pushing. Now we start panicking. Now we are just saying, okay, we got to score. We got to score. So now you sometimes you become out of character by trying to score because your defense didn't give you the ball, and you know you have a limited amount of times to have the ball, and a lot of things happen bad.
0: Well, speaking of the running game, you know, what were your expectations of Christian McCaffrey coming in? Because you and I have talked about this guy throughout the years, you know, potential Hall of Fame talent, 100 touchdowns. The guy is one of the most versatile backs we've seen. You've compared him to LaDainian Tomlinson and his ability to catch the ball, do it on the ground. He is 30 years old, but looks like he's still got a lot of juice left. You know, where are you at with Christian McCaffrey? And only 1 week in, but still, you know, kind of what you expect from him this season.
1: Well, last year at the Super Bowl here in Santa Clara, down on Media Row, you know, I had chances, you know. We're here just chopping it up and talking and walking and talking. And like, how do you feel? I said, man, I feel great. He said, man, I'm working. He understood. He knows him. He knows how to take care of his body. I think this guy's going to play, you know, another 1 to 2 more years. Guaranteed, you know, probably not more than 4. Mm-hmm. But it's going to be barring injuries. You'll see him back next year. So with that being said, I think that Christian McCaffrey understands what's going on. I think he understands they're not going to overuse him or going to have him on load management for the benefit of himself. And I think that he's come to grips where they're telling him, you got to accept this. And I think that Kyle Shanahan has to fight him to keep him out of the game. And I think now, though, I think that he's told him so much that I think Christian McCaffrey, he's like, look, man, I don't want to be fighting with you on the sideline. I don't want you in my face and getting on coaches and running back in the game. You got to let me coach. You got to let me protect you now. I'm asking you to do this. And I think the Christians understands that this coaching staff and this organization, they're there to help him. And so I think you're going to see him say, okay, I'm going to temper back on running in the game, and you know, when they just put the guy in, because he knows that he's okay. Christian McCaffrey's been the guy, believe it or not, and you heard him when he goes over across the pond, you know, where the last week he's talking about people talking to him, and they said, he said, oh, man, Cracker, your hair looks cracker. That's great. That means it looks clean.
0: Yeah.
1: But he's like, man, I've been called that every Sunday. and you had to laugh because Christian McCaffrey's like, look, I'm playing against a bunch of brothers. They said, come on, Cracker. Come realize he's an anomaly. And so and guess what? Guys respect him. That's why, and it's a sign of endearment. Man, they said, that white boy can run. That white boy can play. And so he understands the weight that he has to carry, because guys are trying to get him and trying to get, and he laughs at it, and he loves it, and he's friends with everyone, and that's just the language of football and sports. And so when I'm saying that to say, here's a guy that's always had to beat the odds. Here's a guy that people said, oh, okay, he knows they're always talking junk. Oh, you can't do it. You can't compete because you play a position that isn't – usually doesn't look like you.
0: Mm-hmm.
1: So it fuels him as a person. It fuels him as a human being. So when you're saying, so now I think that here's a guy that when he gets in, and even though he knows he's got limited touches, you're going to still see an explosive, a dominant player, because they're saving him and they're limiting his pitch count.
0: Well, and I think we've also seen it fuel him to 450 touches last year, which is, you know, a big question coming into this year is, can McCaffrey carry that weight of the San Francisco 49ers offense? And that's why

0: You know, you got to give this front office some credit, whether it was Kyle Shanahan, John Lynch, going out and finding a guy like Mike Evans for a relatively cheap price, along with getting him some help in the backfield, keeping the offensive line intact. We knew it wasn't spectacular last year, but I think the chemistry and the guys coming back, that continuity, if you will allow them to be a bit better in the run game. And they got Christian McCaffrey a little bit of help to alleviate some of that weight, because this offense is obviously, when it is go time, when you get to the Seattles, when you get to December and January, they're going to need this guy to touch the ball 20 to 30 times a game. But for right now, alleviating some of that pressure, I think, was a big plus this offseason. It was massive for the Niners, because you've already seen Brock Purdy, the way he can distribute the football, whether it's McCaffrey here, Debo there, Evans here, Kittle there. Unfortunately, they lose Tonjes for the season now as their backup tight end. But
1: that's a big loss.
0: They have a couple of guys now to say, hey, 23, we need you, but we don't need to put the weight of the world on you.
1: And without a doubt. And I think another thing that comes down to this year is turnovers. I mean, you're watching football, and you watch the National Football League, how quick and what a turnover can do for a good team or a bad team. You take, for instance, you think about, here's a team, Chicago, and playing Minnesota, right? And you're playing a game that's, you know, it's going to be a dogfight. You know Brian Flores' defense can get after you. You're Chicago. You work like heck to get down the field, and you're first and goal on the one-yard line going in to score, and you fumble the ball. And after you fumble the ball, you got to realize you give it to another team, and right off the bat, they run for 30, 40, 50 yards. Those are those things, those self-inflicted wounds that you're saying, if Miami's going to stay in games or teams are going to do, those are those things you can't do when you're a 49ers team that on paper doesn't have a great dominant defense, because you can give teams opportunity to stay in games by not crushing them or cutting off their head when you have a chance to.
0: The Niners are taking on the Miami Dolphins today at 1:25. We are live here from Laughing Monk Brewing in the South Bay, Oakmead Parkway, right off of the expressway. Lorenzo Neal, Evan Giddings, this is the kickoff show. We got you for the next hour and a half. Keep it locked and loaded, live on 95.7 The Game. We'll go through some games from around the rest of the league, the rest of the 1 o'clock slate. We got the Sunday night, Monday night games. It is football season. We are getting you ready for the home opener, live at Levi's Stadium, of course, at Laughing Monk Brewing. So just talk to our guys, Gabe Shapiro, Ryan Crawford. They're going to hop on the first bus. We got two buses going to and from Levi's Stadium. You can hop on that Eventbrite link at 957thegame.com. Secure your place. Go back and forth. Leave your car. Don't worry about the shenanigans. Don't worry about the extra stuff. Come by, get a low Neal meal deal, and enjoy some wings, enjoy a beer, and then get on over to the stadium. But plenty of opportunities for you to do so today, down the line. The Cardinals next week, the Broncos after that. Three home games in a row, three opportunities for you on Sunday to lock in live at Laughing Monk Brewing, and we appreciate you greatly. So about an hour and a half left until kickoff. The Niners and the Dolphins, we'll get a little bit more into the game along with going around the league. But that's Lorenzo Neal. My name is Evan Giddings, and we'll be back after this on 95.7 The Game.
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1: Yeah, I got about 90 minutes left until kickoff. Week two, but week one here stateside. Home opener for the Niners. They take on the Miami Dolphins and try to move to 2-0 to begin the year. We are live at Laughing Monk Brewing. But if you can't get down to Sunnyvale, don't worry about it. They got opportunities to get you set at Los Altos on our State Street Market in Nopa. They just opened up a brand new facility in the city of San Francisco. And here's what they got going on. We got the Low Neal Meal Deal here in Sunnyvale. The Giddings Gridiron Sampler. Oh, I need to see some of that.
2: Man.
1: Faithful to the IP Bay. And $9 West Coast IPAs. Food specials also include smash burgers, loaded nachos, and then Inopa, which is right on Fulton, right by the USF campus. Beautiful location. A $49 game day platter, including shareable mixes, classic sports bar favorites, the kitchen's signature Filipino-infused comfort food, crispy wings and lumpia, and, of course, available during 49ers game day, and that is coming up in just about a little bit. So if you can't get down to Sunnyvale, head on over to the Fulton location in San Francisco on State Street Market in Los Altos. Three different awesome spots for you to enjoy Laughing Monk Brewing if you can't get down here or at any point during the football season. So, Lo, you know, kind of as we turn our attention to the game today, you know, what are your overall expectations for the San Francisco 49ers? Does the expectation change when you have a week one victory like you do against the Rams? I don't know where you had them kind of coming into the year. I think you and I were generally on the same page that last season they were the third dog in the hunt. This season they come in at that same position. But does your expectation change at all for them after the 27-7 victory?
2: I don't think my expectation changes because I had the Niners winning this game. I mean, on
1: you did.
2: Numerous radio stations and stuff, you know, for the millions of listeners out there listening. I picked the Niners. I really did. I thought for several reasons. It's just the Niners and the Rams, we know it's always a great game. No matter what, who's ever favored, it's just going to be a dogfight usually. And, you know, for them to play in L.A., the Niners, they take over L.A. So the Rams were kind of happy that they were a home team and they had to go away because they felt like home field advantage really don't matter in L.A. So when you saw them, the way that they were going to leave on that particular time, you said, hey, look, this favors for the 49ers. The 49ers is a good team. If you're going to give them that type of rest and that many days to prepare, so that's what the reasons why I picked them. So it hasn't changed my expectations. To me, seriously, even with Myles Garrett being out 4 weeks and, you know, the team that the Rams have, I would still say the Rams because Matthew Stafford, look, this guy is a MVP type of quarterback. You know what he can do. He has Puka. He has Devontae Adams. This guy has some weapons. They have a good offensive line. They can run the ball. If anybody thinks that the Rams are done, you're crazy. And I'm not buying it.
1: And you're not crazy.
2: And I'm definitely, hopefully not crazy. But I still think that the Rams are a good team, Evan. So it doesn't change the way that I view the Niners. I think that the Niners are a good team. I'm with you. I think the biggest question mark that the Niners have is how are they going to play in the trenches? Because you know that you have two of the better linebackers in football, in Greenlaw and Fred Warner, and it's a matter of can you keep them clean? Well, every time I talk about the trenches, I talk about a one eye, I talk about playing zero, head up. It's like I'm playing a nose guard, head up. If he's in a one technique, that means the nose guard is playing between the center and the guard, and he's playing in that gap. And under defense, you have a one technique, a guy playing in the gap, you have a guy outside the guard, and you guys have a guy on to tackle. So that means that's an under defense because you don't have a tight end to that side. So the tight end's to the opposite side, that's an under. If you have it flipped where the tight end's that side and you have the nose guard playing in that one eye and the guard covered and the tackle covered, that's an over defense because it's to the side of the tight end. So I'm laying that out because I want the listeners to understand football. So when you have a nose guard that's playing in that one between the guard and the center, his job is not all the time to just beat those two guys. His job is to hit that guard in that center, have his inside arms and his hands free, and he's hitting both of those guys, but he's holding them at the point. He's not getting pushed off because that guard in the center, they're butt to butt, cheek to cheek, and they're acing up to the linebacker. So if they can push the nose guard off the line of scrimmage and then one

0: of them slips up and blocks Fred. Now he's not clean. And if they push him off the line of scrimmage, and now they put him in the lap of the linebacker. The linebacker can't read each hole because now it's in his lap. So if that nose guard at the nose, whoever's playing that position at times, if he can hold the point and hold there, now the Mike linebacker, Fred Warner, has a two-way go to see where the running back is going, and that's when they can dissect, and that's when you see these linebackers, Fred Warner and Greenlaw, playing on the other side of the field because their guard, because their interior lineman did a great job of keeping them clean. That is essential for the success of this team because their best players on the second level. Of course, Nicky Bosa is on the front level. So if you can do those things and not let the line of scrimmage get moved and those guys in the interior do their job and clog up space and let the running backs bounce, Fred Warner and Greenlaw, they're going to take care of the rest.
1: And I think that's what impressed me about the defensive line is we know that Raheem Morris coming in, the Niners have been bouncing around DCs back and forth, and it's been a credit to them and a credit to their success because these guys keep getting jobs. Steve Wilkes is the only one they've really moved on from after a year that just didn't work out. But Raheem Morris, his calling card is generating pressure. He did it last year, the last couple of years at the Atlanta Falcons. He did it when he was defensive coordinator of the Rams the year they won the Super Bowl. This is a guy that knows how to put pressure on the quarterback. And though they didn't generate any sacks, you saw Osa Odighizuwa, who is kind of the understated offseason addition on the defensive side of the football with four quarterback hits against Stafford in week one. You saw them mix up the Haltons, the Thompsons, kind of these unnamed defensive tackles while they try and get healthy on the interior. Alfred Collins is obviously injured prior to the year. But what Raheem Morris did without blitzing, and maybe you can help us and the listeners, Lo, how do you generate pressure without bringing extra blockers? Whether it's Fred Warner, obviously Greenlaw cleaning up on the back end, when you're rushing four, what's the best way for, and what did you see from Raheem Morris as far as getting to the quarterback and making things tough for Stafford?
0: Yeah, I thought earlier they washed some of the offense, defensive linemen. They were washing them by the hole and washing them back because now the backside become the front side. So when you're a running back, you talk about going, you're taking your reach step and you're talking slow to the hole and then fast through it when you hit it. So you got to realize when the Rams were pushing sometimes the defensive linemen off the field or pushing them back in lateral, now the defensive linemen, they're trying to keep their outside shoulder free so they can make sure they keep your outside shoulder free that they can make the tackle where the running back comes through that hole. But when you get so far over, you get reached, or one guy doesn't get over enough and this guy gets reached, that means he doesn't keep his outside shoulder free. The offensive line is able to reach him. If he's reached that guy, now when the running back gets there, he can cut to that hole because he got reached. Now if the other guy on the backside doesn't get reached, now you have a cutback lane. And so if you can push him off the line of scrimmage, now you push and wash the line of scrimmage down, and now the lane becomes the backside. The backside becomes the front side on running back. So that's what great running backs do. McCaffrey, he's slow to the hole because now the defense is moving, and then he's fast through the hole on the cutback. At times you see Juice come across motion, and then he cuts back because he understands, I have to seal that backside lineman. If I can seal him, now if McCaffrey decides to come back, there's a crease. If McCaffrey decides to stay front side, there's a crease because someone got reached. So when you're playing offense, you have to play that cat and mouse game with the defensive front. So you ask me, how does the Niners be successful? What made them successful? At times they had guys just, okay, cool, don't worry about getting reached, shoot the hole, but I have a safety that's coming back front side, the same side as the play side, and now he's getting up, so when you shoot that gap, the running back has to cut back, mm-hmm. So he cuts back and into a defender. I used to get charged for this. I'm giving it to you for free. So Tim was loving this right now. Tim's like, yeah, give me my playbook. I'm ready to go. But, so that's what they did. They did a great job of alignment and Simon and mixing up the defense.
1: And that right there is that's game, ladies and gentlemen. On 95.7 The Game, mind you. This is the kickoff show again live at Laughing Monk Brewing in Sunnyvale. Evan Giddings alongside the great Lorenzo Neal with you. You know, I think the Niners are in a position today where everyone's expecting them to take care of business at home against the Dolphins. And I don't know, I brought it up earlier because it does feel a little reminiscent of 2023. You and I were doing pregame shows. You and I were in Vegas with Steiny Guru covering that Super Bowl on Radio Row. You know, the Niners have a feeling, and we're going to find out, you know, just how good this team is over the course of the year. they do have a feeling of a team that understands how good they are. You know, I don't think that they shocked themselves, if it makes sense, in week one against the Rams. I think they might have shocked everyone else. They didn't shock Lorenzo Neal because he had the Niners winning that football game.
0: Where'd you have them? What say you?
1: I had the Niners winning that game, but I thought it was going to be a lot closer.
0: Oh, so did I.
1: Yeah,
0: oh, no. I didn't think it was going to be a motorboat.
1: I think I said 24-21.
0: Okay. Yeah. I had it being close, too. I didn't think it was going to be that one-sided. I really didn't. But
1: part of it was just because I thought the Niners approached that game with a level of seriousness that the Rams did not, and I thought that would be the difference. You know, I think the talent gap on the rosters is a lot closer than we're making it out to be. And I'll ask you this, too, because I get the feeling that a lot of people were underrating the Niners' roster and talent because they're assuming these older guys are going to get hurt, or they're assuming that these older guys are going to fall off a cliff.
0: Right.
1: And while some of them, Trent's 38, 39, McCaffrey's lost a step, maybe he's a little bit older, Mike Evans obviously was banged up last season. It's not that they prove that they're back to being their Hall of Fame selves from yesteryear, but they prove that they still got a lot of the tank.
0: Yeah, what is Trent now, 37 or 38? Because what is Trent? Because Trent Williams, when you think about what he's able to do.
1: I mean, he doesn't have AARP yet, but he's getting up there.
0: He's getting there. He's close to me. Trent's got to be chasing. But no, what he's able to do to be that big and to be that strong and that athletic and to be able to still get out and run in space, run with faster, younger guys, and still one of the best can pull out in space, he brings a lot to the table for this 49ers offense. Yes, you do look for guys to fall off the cliff. You look for guys to get old and say, okay, I'm done. You look at another guy in Pittsburgh, Cam Hayward. Here's a nose guard that's been playing this game for a long time, probably just as long as Trent, that still shows signs of great. And Trent understands. He can play in spurts. He understands because he's so strong. If he can put his hands on you, he can stop you, stone you right there, and then he doesn't necessarily have to use his feet necessarily to run with you. So when you think about this team and you say, yes, is the window open? Is the window closed? How long do they have? I think you see other guys starting to step up and play well. You brought in Black. You see now he's playing as a running back. That's gonna, you know, that sharing with McCaffrey. You see what he's able to do. It's big when you see that. You see the way some of the young players are stepping up and making plays. You know, Stribling unfortunately is not with the team for the next 9 weeks, but you have a guy that you think that can make some plays for you. You saw glimpses of that. So you see the way that they understand, this organization understand, we have to draft younger. We understand that our window is closing. But even though your window is closing, if you can develop young talent, your window never closes.
1: And I think as long as you have, number one, a quarterback you trust and a head coach that's proven he can do it again and again, you know, the window remains cracked. Now, the Niners, as far as top-heavy talent, you know, they are dependent on a lot of older players. There's no doubt about that. But I oscillate between, Lo, this idea that the Niners are in maybe the tail end of their window, that this is a last dance, a last ride kind of thing. And also, all right, is it actually going to be Brock Purdy's window no matter what? You know, is this guy good enough with whoever surrounds him? I know last year they played a weaker schedule, but he didn't have the kinds of weapons he has now. And if you trust that the 49ers can put guys in positions around Brock Purdy, that he is their franchise quarterback, that they do trust him, and when he's healthy, I mean, they score points. The proof is in the pudding. No matter if they've been good or bad, he puts up points for this football team.
0: Yeah.
1: So I think you're seeing Brock Purdy now in year five, year four as a starter, begin to emerge as that kind of player that, you know, everyone overreacts to, well, he's Mr. Irrelevant, so he's not actually as good as he seems. Or statistically, he's got the number two passer rating since the moment he entered the league. And I think people are starting to meet in the middle, the stat heads and the eye test guys and girls. Everyone's meeting in the middle to now being able to say Brock Purdy is a damn good quarterback. And if he's under center for the Niners with just some talent around him, they're going to win a lot of football games.
0: Oh, without a doubt. I'll tell you this, you know, right away. I was one of the guys who said Brock Purdy is not necessarily an elite quarterback. I was one of those guys when he first came in. I said, dude, he's a timing quarterback. He gets the ball out of his hand. He understands Shanahan's offense, and he says, I'm an executor. I said, I was also one of those guys that go on record and said, he probably executes this offense better than Josh Allen, better than Mahomes, because those guys have big arms. Those guys are going to trust their ability and say, I'm going to make plays. I'm going to wait till it goes to the second and third and fourth window. I'm going to hold on to the ball longer because I want a big-time play. Brock Purdy saying, no, I understand. If I see this defense, this is where the ball goes. If I see cover two, I know the middle of the field is open at times. So that's what Brock says. I'm getting rid of it. So that's why people say the system quarterback. Mm-hmm. But as time has gone on, you have seen Brock Purdy says, I'm not going to the first read. I'm not going to the second, but I'm going to the fourth. You saw him the other day against the Rams. Hold on to the ball, threw it over the top, behind the safety, let the receiver beat the corner, then beat the safety. So that means you got to hold on to the ball. That means he's willing now to say, look, I'm not just a game-managing quarterback, but I'm a type of quarterback that can make plays and off schedule, do things that I can do because now I've been given that ability, and not just the ability, but also given the right and have earned that right to say, Coach Shanahan is not going to jump on me because I decided to hold onto the ball. You had to think about Jimmy G. Here's a guy that Shanahan at times only they ran against Minnesota 40 some times and only let him throw the ball 8 times. Why? Because he didn't trust him as much as Brock Purdy. So I believe that Brock Purdy has went from a game managing corporate quarterback to a game-changing type of quarterback that is now one of the elite quarterbacks, a guy that can create with his legs, he can run with his arms, he can extend plays. Brock Purdy can stay ahead of schedule. He does a lot of things, and so I think Brock Purdy now, like you're talking about, barring injuries, and if you continue to get weapons, this guy can be, you've seen what he did with not having a true number one last year. So you've seen what he did with doing with third and Jennings, and now you have a true number one, a guy that hopefully can play the whole season, but I doubt it. I think Mike Evans is going to play you 10 games, but you're going to have to rest him. When you're going to sit him, put him on a pitch count because of the fact he is such a good and such a threat. So if you look at that, then you say, does he have all these weapons that you're talking about? You know, does he have the elite weapons? Does he have running back? Yes. In McCaffrey? Absolutely. But I'm not going to be the first here to sit here and say that Brock Purdy has a plethora amount of weapons, that he has all the weapons. You mean to tell me, would you rather have his skill position players or what Justin Herbert has in L.A.?
1: Oh, San Francisco.
0: I think that Herbert has more. You're talking about, I'm not saying, you think
1: oh,
0: about.
1: Oh, you mean overall.
0: Overall. When yeah. You think of Njoku, you think about the tight ends that they have. You think about the running backs that the Chargers have. Overall, I'm not saying if you say one player.
1: Yeah.
0: But you think about what they have. There is the Chargers receivers, who they are collectively. I think that Brock Purdy does not have all of that talent. I'm not saying that he didn't have a guy or two guys that are equal, but that's all I'm saying. So I think what Brock Purdy is able to do, like you started this conversation, give him weapons and he can be an elite. I think that Brock Purdy, you can continue to give him even more elite weapons, and Brock Purdy's ceiling will continue to rise.
1: Yeah, I mean, I think, for example, Purdy and Herbert's, the surrounding cast is similar, but clearly one is getting more out of their cast of characters.
0: Okay,
1: I mean, that would be the difference to me. Brock Purdy has, I think we talked about this last year. To me, he amplifies the guys around him where, you know, you've seen, and it's only one game, but, you know, Justin Herbert is a player that goes out and executes what the coach asks him to. I'm not sure he's as improvisational or can read a situation the way that Brock Purdy can. That, to me, is the biggest difference between the two. Herbert's obviously got a bigger arm, faster, built in a lab. But I think that's the comparison between Brock Purdy and a lot of quarterbacks. And I think it's always funny. Like, Brock Purdy, he's no Matthew Stafford. Well, okay, Matthew Stafford's got Devontae Adams and Puka Nacua and Kyron Williams and a good left tackle. He's got a great surrounding cast around him as well. Sam Darnold last year had the league leader in receiving yards in Jackson Smith and Jigba, who looked like the best receiver in football a season ago. You're not going to be great without players around you to make plays. And I think that's why the Niners went out and saw Mike Evans, got him in, were willing to take the risk on an older wide receiver who still has Hall of Fame talent within him. And you saw already in week one on third down, where's Mike Evans?
0: Exactly.
1: Back corner of the end zone. I haven't seen the Niners throw a back shoulder fade since before Brock Purdy was quarterback.
0: Exactly. Now, you tell me, do you think that Mike Evans can still stretch the field? No.
1: I don't think so.
0: But you have to realize, we say that tongue-in-cheek, we're not here saying that Mike Evans has lost it and he can't play. No, we're not saying that. I'm just saying that Mike Evans can't stretch the field like he used to because he would run by guys.
1: Yeah.
0: He was so fast, can go up, catch the long, and he still can do those things, but he's just gotten older. That's just life, and that's why he's no longer in Tampa Bay. But Mike Evans is a weapon, an unbelievable weapon for this team. I'm just showing you, when you have a good quarterback and a quarterback that know where he's doing with the ball, know where to go with the ball, understands what he has to do with the ball, he can make guys around him even better. And so, yes, you look at Debo, you think about Ladd McConkey, and you think about Debo. You put Ladd in a slot, it's not even close. But maybe Debo on a return is but it's
1: yeah.
0: But you're talking about, I'm just saying, far as talent, what Brock Purdy is doing and what I have seen and what I continue to see from him, look what he did last year with the weapons, guys, that the receivers, the guys that went to, look where they're at. They went to Arizona. They went to Minnesota. They went to teams that they're just going to still be. They're not necessarily starters.
1: No. I mean, Juwan Jennings, I think, had one target last week for
0: so
1: the Vikings.
0: That's my point. That's my point. So it's like, but what did he do here? See, guy.
1: Looked like a number one.
0: Yes.
1: One
0: and yeah. So, and that's another thing that it's no disrespect to guys, but sometimes you don't know how good you got it because the system you're in, and because the guys, the coaching staff believes in you, and the guy throwing the ball believes in you. When other quarterbacks and other people believe you're covered, he thinks you're open.
1: And look, guys are going to make poor decisions. Guys aren't going to make bad throws. For example, the pick that Purdy threw against the Rams was into double coverage.
0: Yeah.
1: Not great, but, I mean, you saw Drake May, who was second in MVP last year, made the Super Bowl. You saw him throw three fourth quarter interceptions against Seattle.
0: Lost the game.
1: You saw Caleb Williams, who hung 60 points last week on the Panthers, has produced just 3 points and had a bad interception against the Vikings earlier this morning. You know, quarterbacks are not going to play perfectly, but for Brock Purdy, I think the level of consistency that he displays on the given snap, that to me is what puts him into the upper echelon of quarterbacks, whether it's top 12, top 10, top 8. The ranking doesn't matter. The Niners, and I think their fans, the majority of them, feel like when this guy is under center, we have a better chance to win this football game. And Miami is kind of off to the wayside, right? This is a game you're expected to win if Lorenzo Neal was playing quarterback for the Niners today.
0: I love you,
1: but,
0: man.
1: but Brock Purdy.
0: That wouldn't happen.
1: Well, you might be running the ball.
0: Yeah,
1: you might be running the ball. But my point is, you know, this guy is he's not given as much credit as I think he deserves.
0: And that's the whole point that I was making. And I don't want people to think I'm saying, oh, my God, Purdy, you think that the receivers that he has is horrible and these guys can't play. No, Debo's been Pro Bowl. Debo's a good player. But he is not a true X or Z. If he was, there would be teams lined up to get him. Let's just be real. Mike Evans, his best years are behind him. That's just – is that true or false? That's true. Kittle, his best years are behind him. McCaffrey's best years are behind him. So that's why people are talking about – you're talking about one of the best tackles in the game, one of the best tackles that ever played the game. His best years are behind him. So that – you're talking about Fred Warner. His best years are behind him. He's in year number 10. So when we're talking about this team, the window for being open or closed and all those different things we're talking about, we're not saying this team is bad. So – and we're not saying that the – Mike Evans and these Debo are bad. We're saying that their better years are behind them, and that's why the window is open, and that's why you got to continue to get young players and young talent to come in to lift up the mantle, to keep carrying the mantle for this team in order to make sure when they're young or they're old that there's someone waiting in the wings, like you went out and got Black, the running back, so it's going to help McCaffrey to allow McCaffrey to stay fresh, allow McCaffrey to continue to play longer, allow McCaffrey to stretch his years out because you got someone that's going to spare him. So we're just, Evan and I are talking about this team, about the window being open, about the window being closed, how much time did it have, what's expectation. And we're not necessarily saying, oh, the Miami Dolphins is just an easy layup. This is a game that's on paper, a game that you should win. This is a game that you're comfortably should win. You don't have a true quarterback. You're playing for the number one pick in the draft, the quarterback position. You let a lot of guys go. There, you lost your offensive coordinator. You lost your head coach. So this Miami team, yes, they're still getting guys. They're still getting paid. Guys are still picking up checks. They're going to play hard because they are pros. They have earned a right to play in this league. But this is a game when it comes down to talent. You as the 49ers, as an organization, as a team, you're better than this Miami team, and this is a game you should win.
1: 888-957-9570 if you want to get in on the action. We are taking your calls as well. You got predictions. You want to talk about the Niners. This is the kickoff show. And for about the next hour, we will give you your opportunity to do it. We're also going to go around the league when we return. But Lorenzo Neal, Evan Giddings live at Laughing Monk Brewing in Sunnyvale. If you can't get down here, head to State Street in Los Altos. Head to Fulton in Anopa. That's north of the Panhandle for all the non-city folk. But that's in San Francisco. Got great game day specials. The Lo Neal meal deal, the Giddings gridiron platter. Whatever you need, we got you covered at Laughing Monk. And, of course, getting you set for the San Francisco 49ers and the Miami Dolphins. The home opener at Levi's Stadium after the Niners go into Australia and come out 1-0. So we got you for the next hour. Keep it locked right here to the kickoff show on 95.7 The Game. We'll be back after this.
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1: Yeah, that's our guy Cam Williams, always holding it down. I mean, this guy does so much, man. He does Niners pre,
2: man.
1: Niners post, Valkyries, Warriors pre and post. I mean, you don't hear as much from Cameron Williams as you should, but this guy is always keeping us moving and grooving. And, of course, we wanted him here for the first week.
2: We wanted him. We needed him because we knew we were going to be at Laughing Monk. We knew that Cam was going to be bringing it on the ones and twos, and we knew we got Cam doing his due, and we love it because we're at the best spot. We're at the best place. Come down here. Get that Low Neal special, baby. It's got a bucket of wings, a beer. You got it. Got the Low Neal deal. Low Neal meal, real deal. And they even got my man Evans got his own little skedaddle rolling up in here. Man, but it's a great place. Shuttle to and from the game. This is just a great place to be, Evan. I love this atmosphere.
1: You know, I thought I saw, I don't know if it was a Vernon Davis or a Kittle jersey. Someone I saw, it was the Low Neal meal deal. It was smoking hot when it came out of the kitchen. Those wings are fire, as we know. But it almost looked like there was a grill underneath the bucket. So people got to get down here and try this out.
2: No question. I'm watching the guys over here. I got the little Low Neal bucket over there. You see him over in the corner. Got the little Low Neal bucket. I mean, I got to get one. I mean, she came out. They're talking about they're going to pass us out a Low Neal bucket. So you and I, we're going to do some grubbing here on this last session here. And I'll tell you what, you hear a little smacking. That's a little ranch dressing. Little hot wings with the garlic sauce on them. We're going to, me and Evs, we're going to get it in and watch these Niners go to work and take care of the squeaking Dolphins.
1: Yeah, and if you can't get on the shuttle, you can head to 957thegame.com, click on the Eventbrite link for all future home games, but still get down to Laughing Monk, watch the game here. They had a watch party last night with 400 to 500 people. They'll have watch parties all season long if you want to come down and check out the San Francisco 49ers. But, heck, if you're not a 49ers fan, we saw, of course, some Raiders shirts in the house. We have seen the Dolphins jerseys. We got a ton of TVs with every football game. This is the real red zone here at Laughing Monk Brewing. So just an awesome place to come down and watch some football.
2: Absolutely. And they're just piling in. You see people, you're like, man, you see the pace packed. And then you see it's a surge because the bus is leaving. You see them leave. You see people buying shots and giving a cold beverage, and then you see them, okay, you see them for 10, 15 minutes, and they're gone. So, I mean, it's a great open door policy. Everyone's coming in and out and having a great time, heading to the game. We're an hour, just a little over an hour before the kickoff, less than an hour. You're going to see a great game, great Niner spirit. You see the 49ers, these fans, they're fired up. They're ready to go today. And just NFL, being back and just watching the NFL itself, I got to ask you, I know we're going to talk a little Niners, this is a Niners show, but which team, if you said, hey, give me a pack of defense, give me a team that you're saying, I want to pack their defense, and I want to take their defense with me, excluding the Niners. We're not, no offense, no defense, because I want Niner fans mad at us.
1: Yeah.
2: So the Niners aren't in this equation, because you know it would be Niner bang bang all day long, every single position, every single player, everything would be Niners. But since they're not part of this, Tim, Jordan, we're going to ask you, packing a defense for the long haul, give me your defense and why.
1: It's hard to not look at Seattle and still feel like that's the dominant defensive group in the league. But I got to tell you, and we were talking about them during the commercial break, because this team and this defense, I don't know if they get enough credit for what they do every single year, but the Minnesota Vikings are just so ferocious, consistent, and they always seem to play up to bigger competition. Right now, they're holding the Chicago Bears to 3 points. I think Caleb Williams just got hurt in that game down near the goal line.
2: And they missed the field goal.
1: But what Brian Flores does every single year, without the All-Pros, without the sack leaders, without the Pro Bowl linebackers and shutdown corners, this guy just gets results. And it's funny because he used to be head coach of the Miami Dolphins, is no longer and obviously there. But as a DC, you know, he's one of those guys that – and it's funny because the Niners have played the Vikings in recent years. They have had fits. Shanahan has had trouble with Brian Flores. I think he's one of those guys that across the league, if I'm saying who's the DC I want, he's got to be towards the top of the list.
2: Evan, that is a great choice. When you watch Minnesota, the way they get after people, you saw them last week, and now with Chicago, you know, unfortunately,

0: I thought one of my MVP kind of guy, Caleb's getting carted off. Here's a guy that, man, you hope you look at it and you hope it's not his knee, but it looks like something serious.
1: Yeah.
0: For him to – this is a huge loss for the Chicago Bears. And if he's out for the year, there goes their season. They don't have necessarily great defense. They got some players, but if you don't have him, he's just too much of an offensive weapon. He creates too much to say that they're even playoff contenders. Minnesota, like as I digress, but Minnesota, I like their defense. I like what they do. They don't have to have a great offense. They're playing with their third and fourth string quarterback in Carson Wentz, and you see they're 2-0. You know, because of defense. But if I'm gonna tell you, if I'm a defense, I'm gonna take Steele, and that's just Seattle. You look at what New England. New England is a good team. New England's defense is good. New England's offense isn't great, but you watch New England. New England is a good team.
1: Yeah.
0: See what they're doing to the Steelers, and you saw what Seattle was able to do to them. I like them, but then if you told me to take a defense that doesn't have a chance, their team won't be standing at the end of the year. But I think they're a good defense, and I would say, look, watch out for them, New York Jets.
1: Mm.
0: Aaron Glenn, what he brings to the table. I played with Aaron Glenn. He and I had some days with the Jets, and a personal friend of mine. I'm telling you, he's going to build a bully in New York, but I think their defense is still pretty good.
1: Well, let's get into some of those games. Obviously, we're going to wrap coming up on the other side with the San Francisco 49ers, who are taking on the Miami Dolphins today in their home opener. Week two of the season, Niners looking to build on their 1-0 start. The Dolphins obviously lost last week by double digits to the Las Vegas Raiders. We'll get into that and more. But we got to start with some of these 10 a.m. games. We'll get into the 1 o'clock slate, the Sunday night, Monday night football game. Break them all down for you here. Lorenzo, Neil, Evan Giddings. And we'll start with the team that you were high on this week, and they have performed up to expectation. And that is, I don't know who's going to come out of the NFC South, because every single year it's a big question. Last year was the Panthers. It's been the Buccaneers in recent past. Saints have been playing better. But the Panthers are absolutely dominating the Atlanta Falcons 34-3 right now in the fourth quarter.
0: Yeah, if you ask me who am I taking, it's the Panthers. And it's interesting because several years ago, You thought you wanted to leave him for dead. You talk about, get the guy a body bag. Put the quarterback on the bench. Everyone said he's done, and he's a shell of himself. He's seeing ghosts. And I was one of those guys. Then you bring in Andy Dalton, the redhead pistol. You say, look, you're going to back him up. You're going to sit here and going to watch him. And look at the way this guy has taken off, and look how he's soared. I'm telling you right now, I really believe that they are the team that's going to win it. And look what they did to Atlanta. You saw the way that they played last week against the Chicago Bears. That conference, when you think about who's over there, who's in the South, when you think about the South, Tampa Bay doesn't necessarily scare you. The quarterback there, he is a effort guy.
1: Mm-hmm.
0: He's a guy that just gives you effort. When you think about the way that he plays, you watch the way that he runs around, you see Tampa Bay. Yes, they gave him some money. You gotta reward him for what he's done. But I don't think he's a great quarterback. So I think Carolina has a pretty good defense, and they can score some points. So I'm going to take – I think that Carolina, they're the team to beat over there.
1: Yeah, it's interesting because we've talked a lot about how Brock Purdy is, by the end of the year, probably going to be in the MVP conversation due to his success, his team's success, barring injury. Caleb Williams was just carted off in the Chicago Bears game. He's another early MVP candidate. Josh Allen, to me, has been by bar none the most impressive football player at the quarterback position through 2 weeks. But now – you look at what Bryce Young has done for the first couple of weeks. Dave Canales, former OC in Tampa Bay, helped Baker return. Now is helping a young Bryce Young. You talk about the growing pains from the former number one overall pick. He's got now 6 touchdowns in the first 2 weeks, and that offense looks like it's humming. They did it against the Bears, whose defense is not as good, and then the Falcons they've taken advantage of. But I'm with you, the Panthers, this is their division to win. And obviously a couple of other teams we got to get into in that division as well. But the other game, which right now has 3 minutes left, the Vikings driving a chance to put away Chicago. They were the darling of week one. They scored 59 on Carolina. Everyone's talking about how they're one of the best offenses we've seen in recent years. Ben Johnson's the hot shot of the week as their head coach and play caller. And even with Caleb before he went down low, a couple turnovers by the Bears. You talk about deep inside the red zone, the defense of the Vikings. Yes, conditions and the weather has something to do with it, but they go from scoring 59 points to 3 points in all probability. What did you make of this game between Minnesota at Chicago?
0: Well, I just thought that you saw Minnesota go on the road and they packed their defense. When you're traveling, you pack your big boy plaids and you say, look, let's go play smash mouth football and let's bloody their nose. Minnesota told Carson Wentz, man, you don't got to go out and go win this game. All we want you to do is go be a

0: game manager, control the clock, make the throws we need you to make to keep the clock, to keep the game moving, make sure you stay ahead of the chains, get us some first downs, play field position, and we can win this football game. Minnesota Vikings, the way that they're playing football that you win. They're playing football, championship football, because of their defense. I'm a huge believer, Evan, in this. Offense entertains, but defense wins championships. When you want to pack a defense and you want to play, you look at Seattle last year. Look what their defense was able to do against New England Patriots in the Super Bowl. Cause turnovers, get pickoffs, get intercept the ball. You saw the way that they played this year in week number one. You see the way that now you're talking about a New England Patriots defense. Look what they're doing. You look at Minnesota's defense. I'm telling you, everyone talks about these high power offense, but when it's time and things are on and the season's on the line and you have to play championship football, you better pack your defense. And that's a huge thing. We're talking about this San Francisco 49ers team. If you're going to get and play deep into the playoffs and you're talking about trying to make a run, you better make sure you pack your defense. And when you think about the 49ers, when they were getting to them Super Bowls, when they were playing, they were having one of the best defense. You go look, they're in the top 10 in everything when they were making those runs. Offense entertains, but defense wins championships.
1: And then it's funny because a lot of the 10 a.m. games, at least looking at the slate, you're thinking, all right, these aren't really a bunch of sexy matchups, right? You look at Minnesota, Chicago, Carolina, Atlanta. And then the game that I think a lot of people felt like was not a gimme, but certainly a winnable contest was Philadelphia at Tennessee. And right now the Titans are driving at the Eagles' 15-yard line, third down and goal with 2.5 to go. A potential field goal would put them up in this game, though. It's tied at 17. Jalen Hurts has given the ball away. The Eagles have put the ball on the turf. And for a Philadelphia team that the Niners, of course, went into the link and beat last year in the playoffs, everyone, I think, is just expecting them to return to the top of a good NFC East division. But Tennessee right now pushing them with Robert Saleh as head coach.
0: Yeah, Robert Saleh, man, you know he's going to get it right. He's going to have an infection. He is a reflection of what his team is going to be. You saw when the Niners, you know, and the Titans, you know, went to scrimmages and came here. You saw the way that practice went. Guys trying to fight in every situation. That's who Robert Saleh is. You know, hope you don't want guys fighting and doing those things. But you see the way Tennessee, they're going to fight you. They're going to play that way because they're a reflection of their head coach. So you see the way that they're playing. See what they're doing. Given. You know, Philadelphia everything that they can handle and then some. You want to see that, and it's good for Robert Saleh, first-year coach, you know, in Tennessee, and really changed things around over there, and they're friggin' giving a team that many think that's going to represent an NFC within that division, they're giving them everything they can handle.
1: Yeah, so Philly right now on the verge of potentially falling to 1-1 as Robert Saleh looks for his first win as head coach of the Titans. Obviously, a lot of game left there with the Titans threatening to score. All right, New England at home. Taking on Pittsburgh. 3.5 left. This game is essentially over. The Patriots, as we've been watching, have posted 20 points, one of which on a defensive touchdown. Their defense looks like it did last year low, which was good enough to help them get to the Super Bowl. Drake May, more importantly than last week, I know he has a pick, hasn't done a lot, but what he did not do this week is what he did last week against Seattle, and that was make the game-breaking mistake. He has not done it this week. He's let his defense and running game secure them right now. It looks like to be their first win of the season.
0: Yeah, and you look at the upside of that Hall of Famer, first ballot Hall of Famer, Aaron Rodgers, you know, trying to do too much when you have to make plays because guys aren't doing everything else. He's turned the ball over, and New England has taken advantage of that. And that you alluded to, that's the difference. When you look at the Patriots team and you think about, hey, because they're winning the turnover battles, when you win the turnover battles in the National Football League, you usually win football games. And right now, you look at this New England Patriots team, they're winning the turnover battle, they're owning time of possession, and they're not turning the ball over. So it makes a huge difference, and that's why you see New England winning at home.
1: And then your boys with the nice uptick.
0: Like
1: Aaron Glenn's boys, New York, right now leading 17-7. Still 10.5 to play. Green Bay has the ball, so a lot of game left. But the Jets, after last week's win, looked pretty good defensively. That unit led by your boy Aaron Glenn looking to be a lot different. You know, not exactly sure what's going to happen with the Jets season, but the Packers, meanwhile, after a fourth quarter collapse to Minnesota, they're looking like a team that was expected to all of a sudden rise back to the top in the very good NFC North. But if they lose this football game, obviously an 0-2 start, there's going to be a lot of questions surrounding the Packers, their quarterback, their defense, and their head coach, Matt LaFleur.
0: Yeah, there really should be, and there should be some questions around when you think about what's going on and what's taking place. And here, when you think about the Tennessee Titans, you look about, everyone said, oh, okay, Tennessee Titans is going to be a horrible team. And everyone said, oh, they're going to be decent. They're going to fight because Robert Saleh. Last week, who did the Tennessee Titans play and look bad against? The Jets.
1: Yep.
0: Think about what the Jets. So everyone's saying this Jets team, everyone's, oh, the Jets are done, and the Jets, you know, they don't have necessarily a quarterback. You look at Geno. Geno is a game manager. Geno, if Geno doesn't turn the ball over, you let him play from in front, and you let Geno just, you know, if he has a good supporting cast around him, which I think the Jets has a pretty good defense, and if you can run the ball, Geno Smith's not bad. Geno Smith's just not a guy. He's in that same thing as Carson Wentz. He's in that same box with those guys. You know, they can go out there and just win a game here and now, and every now and then they'll throw for the 3-4 and every now and then, but they're not guys that are just going to go out and just light it up. Their guys are going to be conservative, not going to take a lot of chances, and they can win some ball games, and that's what the Jets have, and that's why the Jets are winning right now.
1: Meanwhile, in Tampa Bay, the Buccaneers actually in a little bit of a dogfight with the Cleveland Browns, a team that last week, along with Miami, looked like one of the worst, if not the worst, football teams in the NFL. The pendulum swinging back and forth, though, because Deshaun Watson does have a deep touchdown to his rookie Denzel Boston. They're threatening to score here with 4 minutes left. Tampa Bay, a team that's been a little up and down. They obviously lost in their first week to Cincinnati. Baker Mayfield, Tampa Bay, again, just a big question mark in that division with Cleveland potentially within striking distance.
0: Yeah, when you think about Tampa Bay and you think about who they are and you look at Baker Mayfield, he, you know, you lose your offensive coordinator. We talk about what he's done now and where he's went. And you look at now when you think about where the Panthers and how their offense have, you know, now it's beginning to even pick off even more. Baker Mayfield's a guy that gives you effort. He is an effort guy. He's a guy that's going to fight on every single play. He's a guy that's going to play hard. He's a guy that's going to play with that bravado. He's a guy that's going to try to run over guys and do those things. But he's limited. He's limited. Baker Mayfield will never be a great quarterback, a Hall of Fame type of quarterback. He'll never be a guy that's going to be going to mention for Hall of, you know, for MVP of the league. That's just not who he is. He's a tough guy. He's a grinder. He's going to get after it. He's going to give you what he can give you. But Baker Mayfield, guys, that's why I'm saying this is not a great team. That's why I think that when you think about talent-wise, they're going to compete. They got a good defense. You like how they're coached, but Tampa Bay is not. I think they're pretenders. And, yeah, they're in a dogfight. And as last I looked, the Cleveland Browns is beating them 22-19.
1: Yeah, they just went in for a score. Speaking of other teams that just went in for touchdowns, the New Orleans Saints have scored 15 fourth-quarter points like they did last week against the Lions, went down big, forced overtime, ended up losing. This week they have a chance to win on the road in Baltimore against the Ravens after a second-half comeback led by Tyler Shuck. I mean, this guy's turning heads low.
0: Shuck is turning heads. He's not shucking and jiving. He's doing more of the changing his name. And yeah, I like the name Shuck, but I'll tell you what, he's not shucking and jiving. The guy's performing and performing at a high level. You saw the way he competed last week and turned that into a ball game. This week playing against Derrick Henry and Lamar Jackson, I told you a team that's going to play from in front, a team that if you can let them run the ball, they're well and they're hell. They have Lamar Jackson and Derrick Henry. That is the best dual running quarterback and passing quarterback in the league. If you say run and if those guys can, that tandem as far as running the ball, those two are the best at it. But when they can't run and the running game is not necessarily running, you have to say Lamar Jackson's got to beat you from the air with consistency down in and down out. I don't see it happening, and that's why you don't hear me talking about Lamar Jackson for MVP of the league, because I've seen this movie too many times. They don't have it. They're too inconsistent in the passing game. And here you go, the Saints with Tyler Shuck saying, I'm going to shuck and I'm going to drive and I'm going to show you guys I'm going to pull an upset. And now the Saints, there's a team that don't necessarily have a quarterback. Maybe they have a quarterback.
1: Maybe they do. Tyler Shuck right now outplaying Lamar Jackson on the road in Baltimore. And, of course, Lamar does not have Zay Flowers. Rashad Bateman is number one wide receiver today. All right, and then the game that I think in terms of, you know, kind of questions about who is good and who is not. The Bengals right now going to Houston with 7 minutes left. They are leading 20-6. It feels like Joe Burrow's back. Ja'Marr Chase, part of me, has two touchdown catches. One of them is sensational. Back corner of the end zone, kind of toe drag, swag sort of deal. The Cincinnati Bengals, you mentioned it during commercial break earlier, Lo. Dexter Lawrence adding a little more to that defensive line. If Joe Burrow's healthy, this is a Bengals team that can absolutely compete in the AFC, and they're showing again against one of the best defenses in the NFL.
0: Without a doubt, I've seen Jackson take the Houston Texans center and put him in CJ's lap. Put him in the quarterback's lap. I've seen him just drive the pile. Dexter Jackson, that's why you gave a first round, because if you looked at the draft this year and you see what the Giants received for him, don't you think that he was the best guy? If you said if his guy was in college, would he not have been the number one pick overall, Dexter Jackson? So when you're thinking about why Cincinnati Bengals said, I'm going to go out and trade that, what could you have gotten in the draft that's going to do what this guy can do if he wants to play?
1: Not that.
0: He's one of the best in this league. So you look at a Cincinnati Bengals team that's always had Joe Cool. Shout out Tim, because I know his wife. I got to say hello to your wife because you know she loves me more than you, Tim. So don't get jealous here. So she's a Cincinnati Bengals fan,
1: That's right.
0: Good knowledge. Yes, me and Timmy, we go way back.
1: Been around the block.
0: We've been around the block. So I think this Cincinnati Bengals team, they're for real in the AFC. They're going to compete because now you have Joe Burrow has weapons, and now he has the defense. He doesn't have to go out there and sling the ball all the way down and turn it over because his defense is going to do some things for him. So I think this Cincinnati Bengals team, they're for real. And how about the Houston Texans? Here's a team that everyone said, hey, look, best defense, can get after it, do it all. They're 0-2.
1: They're about to be, that's for sure. All right, into the 1 o'clock games we go. We will go down the list of some of the other games around the league, finish with Sunday Night Football, and, of course, then come back around to the Niners and the Dolphins. But Denver 0-1 got largely embarrassed on Monday night. A lot of missed tackles. Bo Nix put the ball on the turf against the Chiefs. They dominate Denver. They have their home opener against the Jacksonville Jaguars, who Cleveland looks a little bit better this week, but Jacksonville handed them their lunch money with Trevor Lawrence throwing four touchdowns. Who do you like between Jacksonville and Denver?
0: I think this is going to be a better game than people anticipate. I do not like Denver. I'm not a huge fan of Bo Nix. I think Bo Nix can be a little sporadic at times. I think he can be a little unconventional. I think that, you know, they believe that he's better than what everyone believes he is. I think he takes some chances that he shouldn't take. I don't love Bo Nix, man. I think that they got a good defense, but at times their defense can be feast or famine. I think when you look at Jacksonville has been a team that's been underachieving. Here's a guy in Trevor Lawrence that, you know, many thought, you know, didn't know what it's like to lose a game in college, thought he was unbeatable and unmeetable, unchangeable, unflappable. And then he goes to the pros and you see him get motorboated and he gets being bounced around. Times they get in the playoffs and don't show up. Jacksonville has talent. Jacksonville has a run game. Jacksonville has a defense. Jacksonville has underachieved. Now I think when you look at Jacksonville, I think this is a team that can play. If they're playing, when they play well, they can play with anybody in the league. Anybody in the league. So I'm going to take Jacksonville. I think Jacksonville can find a way going on the road and come back 2-0.
1: Yeah, I like Denver in this game. I do have hesitation about Bo Nix the same way that you do. I think that Sean Payton masks a lot of his his inabilities or, kind of, the way what he lacks at the quarterback position.
0: Would he call plays tonight? Will Sean go back to it, or you think he's going to let his offense coordinator?
1: I think you got to get Jaylen Waddle the ball more than one time. I mean, you go out and trade a first-round pick for him. He's got back-to-back 1,000-yard seasons in Miami. He's supposed to be a verified number one. I think they got to get him the football. I think you're right. It's going to be a close game. I think it's going to be a battle. I just like Denver at home to bounce back. And meanwhile, Jacksonville, you know, kind of the pendulum swinging the other way. I think they're a really good football team, but I'm just not sure if they have enough to go on the road and beat the Broncos, who got embarrassed on a national stage. All right, the next game we got, this is also an interesting matchup. Dallas hosting Washington. You know, the Cowboys are, as always, hyped up before the season.
0: Man, for real,
1: Super
0: right?
1: Bowl contender. Going to have an opportunity to win the NFC East. And they kind of laid an egg on Sunday Night Football against the Giants. A much better team than certainly I gave them credit for. Meanwhile, Washington took Philly down to the wire, was a two-point conversion away from potentially tying and maybe even beating Philadelphia at Lincoln Financial. So they got to go on the road again to play Dallas. The Cowboys given 4.5 in this game. I think this is going to be a dogfight. I lean towards Dallas, but it would not shock me at all, though, if Washington came out and won this football game.
0: Yeah, and this game is in. Is this game is
1: it's in
0: Dallas?
1: Jerry World.
0: It's in Jerry's
1: World.
0: Yeah, if it was in D.C., I'm taking D.C. Since it's not in D.C., I'm going to give a slight edge to the Cowboys, but I'm going to tell you, the quarterback, what the Commanders were able to do last week, the way they fought back, they're going to be held. And they have some talent. You know that quarterback, what Jalen's done couple years back, almost MVP of the league, the way in which he played. So, you know what? How about them Cowboys? I don't know. This is the first time I'm taking the Cowboys. I usually go against the Cowboys, but I say they find a way to win as well.
1: Yeah, I like Dallas in this game as well. All right, and then an NFC West matchup, which the Niners will be looking at, of course, as they take on the Dolphins in just about a half an hour. Arizona, who had maybe the most surprising victory of week one, you and I high on the Chargers. They go into Los Angeles as an 8.5-point underdog. They beat the Chargers outright by double digits. They're hosting the Seattle Seahawks. So we'll be without Sam Darnold. Drew Lock playing in this game. Help them win against New England, come from behind late. Used a couple of May picks in the fourth quarter to help secure that 13-10 win on the first game of the season. But now Seattle on the road, 3.5-point spread in favor of the Seahawks. I like Seattle in this one. It's primarily because of their defense. But the Cardinals showed they got a lot of weapons low, and maybe we didn't give them enough credit that they deserved.
0: Maybe we didn't give Arizona enough praise and enough praise and talk about what their team has done. And maybe we were a little hard on them, and we should have been remiss and said, hey, look, this Cardinal team is a good team. They can play. No, I'm not buying it. Look, here's the difference. Seattle is a championship team. Even though they're playing with the backup, this is going to show a lot of people in the league how bad Arizona – now, Arizona's going to compete, but it's going to also show – how good Seattle is and how good their defense is. I think you're going to have a Seattle team that's going to go out there and play complimentary football. They're going to tell their backup quarterback, Rudolph, don't turn the ball over, don't throw interceptions, punt the ball. You're going to see Seattle's offensive line motorboat and just road grade Arizona. You're going to see an offensive line, I'm telling you, that's going to come out and they're going to play physical. You're going to see Seattle's offensive line, that's what I meant to say, that's going to come out and play physical. That's going to try to show the physicality because they know their offense is going to be limited. So I'm taking Seattle, and I'm going to take them Seattle running for over 150 yards rushing today. That is going to be the bell cow. That is going to be the way they win, by pounding the ball and being physical, because they know their quarterback is limited.
1: I like it. By the way, you're listening to 95.7 The Game, KGFZ FM and HD1 San Francisco. 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That's Lorenzo Neal, Evan Giddings, Tim Jordan on hand live at Laughing Monk Brewing in Sunnyvale, getting you set for Niners and the Dolphins. We got them in just a little bit after we wrap up the rest of the afternoon slate. To the Sunday night football game we go, and then we'll have the Monday night game and come back to the Niners. The Kansas City Chiefs, with an announcement on national television, they got Sunday night football hosting the Indianapolis Colts. I thought they took it to Denver. They ran the ball. Kenneth Walker maybe looking like the best offseason addition after just one game. Had a 170 on the ground against the Broncos. Patrick Mahomes, coming off an ACL and LCL, runs in for the first touchdown of the season for the Chiefs. They look like that defense, of course, always formidable with Spagnuolo. Very young, but very talented. Who do you like in this one? KC, 6-point favorites at home against a Colts team that lost last week. Got dominated, in fact, by the Baltimore Ravens.
0: Yeah, I like Kansas City. I think with Kenneth Walker, you know what you have. You have a guy that's going to go out and pound the ball, a guy that's going to get downhill. Guys going to be physical. Kansas City understands that. Kansas City knows the best thing that can happen for Kansas City this year is being at home these next couple games. Because you're at home, you have an opportunity to establish the run. You don't have to necessarily go for the home run and, you know, go for the juggler. You know you're good enough to play good defense. Kansas City, they have a good defense. Their defense can stifle teams. So I think when you're Kansas City and you're playing at home with the hell of a running game, give me Kansas City.
1: Yeah, I think the Chiefs, and, you know, last year, it's funny that we talk about the pendulum swinging back and forth. 2 years ago, they won every single score game in the book. You know, they won every close game possible. Last year, they couldn't buy a bucket in those single-digit games. It swung back in their favor. I think the Chiefs are going to find a happy medium, which means they're going to be a pretty good football team. You know, in the AFC West, it's competitive. You have Denver. You have Kansas City. You have the Chargers, supposed to be a little bit better this year. I like Denver coming into the year to repeat as champions in that division. But the Chiefs, of course, let us know in week one that they're here to stay. And I think they do get the win against the Daniel Jones-led Colts. All right, Monday Night Football. The Giants, who were as surprising as anybody.
0: Harbaugh.
1: Formidable front. John Harbaugh, Jackson Dart, Malik Nabers returning. Cam Scadaboo running well. They are at Los Angeles to play the Rams on Monday Night Football. The Rams, of course, embarrassed by the San Francisco 49ers in Australia about a week and a half ago. Do you expect to see a different L.A. Rams team, low that has seven-point favorites on their side against a Giants team that kind of shocked people last Sunday night?
0: No. The Giants did shock the people, and they shocked the world. They went out. They showed what they can do. They played well, beat the Cowboys. How about them Cowboys? But who hasn't beaten the Cowboys? Every year, the Cowboys let you down. They break your heart. They think you think that they're going to be in it, and all of a sudden you realize how much they're not in it, and they're going to find a way to become the Cowboys of not yesterday years that Michael Irvin and Emmitt Smith and Troy Aikman and Moose Johnson, all of them say, God, when the Cowboys going to get back to greatness? You know, everyone talks about the Cowboys in the breath of the Cowboys supposed to be good because in the 90s they went to four Super Bowls and all the things they did. This isn't the 90s. Cowboy fans, guess what? Newsflash. You guys haven't won.
1: Yeah.
0: And everyone's just like, why? I don't understand it, Evan. Why does everyone think the Cowboys just supposed to win? I don't understand it. So I just don't understand it. I don't know why, but I can tell you right now, go back to the Rams on Monday night game. Rams win this. Yes, they had a letdown. Giants are a good team. Giants are a good team. They found a way to beat the Cowboys, but who doesn't find a way to beat the Cowboys? I got the Rams. They bounce back, even without Myles Garrett, Rams, and they cover.
1: Yeah, I do like Los Angeles in this game as well, and it's kind of the same reason. I think it has less to do with the football than it does just the motivation. I don't think the Rams were motivated as much as the Niners to win that first game. I think they were embarrassed. You can tell that their head coach is feeling it a little bit. Even without Myles Garrett, I think they come home and they remind everyone why they were Super Bowl favorites. I think the Giants are a good football team, and I think Dallas, I mean, the reason why I felt like the Cowboys would be better this year is they had the worst defense in football last season.
0: Right.
1: There's just no way you could be as bad as they were, and they still found a way to win seven games. But the Giants certainly announced themselves, but I expect them to come back down to earth. All right, as for the Niners and the Dolphins, I think everyone is expecting us to give a prediction involving the Niners. The question is, how many points are they going to win by in this game? I believe that the Niners are as buttoned up as any team is in football, and because it's still early, because they walked out of Australia relatively healthy with an understanding of a business-like approach, I think that carries into today. The one advantage that I feel like Miami might have, low, is the fact that the Niners had to travel 6,000 miles. Miami was kind of just sitting on the West Coast. You know, they play in Las Vegas. They go straight to Napa. They have a little more continuity. They don't have to travel back and go between East and West. So they actually have more time on the West Coast than the Niners do. But I don't think that prevents the Niners' overwhelming favorite from coming to fruition. I think they win this football team, win this football game, pardon me, and I think they cover the 13-point spread.
0: Or something you could have did is have the Miami Dolphins go to Napa. You don't give a bunch of dolphins, Tim, a bunch of wine. You just don't do it. You don't give a dolphin, you don't give animals a bunch of wine, man. They get drunk. They're not used to that good wine. The Miami Dolphins, hey, that coaching staff and the organization, they ain't used to all that good Napa wine, brother. You know that.
1: Yeah.
0: You know them players are sipping on that wine thinking they're, oh, I'm in the Hamptons. Well, not in the, I'm in, you know, the nice, I'm over here in nice Napa Valley, and I'm going to drink some great wine. So it's not about the wine. I just think that they just don't have the talent to keep up with the Niners. It's not about the points, how much, 50, 60. I'm not going to do that. I'm just going to say they cover, the Niners cover. I think the Niners, like you said, they're buttoned up. They understand what's at stake. And so I like the Niners. I really do. I really do, and I like them a lot, and I look for them to cover, and I look for them to not have a letdown, because you see the way this league is. The games you're supposed to win, you need to win, because the Niners' schedule, they're going to have some games that's going to be some nail-biters. So go ahead and just put it, keep adding it, put it in the bag, take care of what you can. Start, you know, just feeding yourself while you can. Eat while you eat.
1: Yeah, and I mean, you see week one and all the big takes and the hot takes coming back down to earth. You know, I think this is a game where I don't feel like that happens for the Niners. But, you know, it's interesting because I think they had the most impressive win from week one. If they somehow lose this football game, that would be the biggest shock bar none of the entire slate. But let me ask you this. Between the Vikings taking down the Bears 9-3 today, the Saints upending the Ravens on the road 24-17, or maybe even the Jets if they can come out with this victory against Green Bay, you know, which of these week two games so far that have finished or that are in the process of finishing, maybe it's the Bengals over Houston, which of these games surprised Lorenzo Neal the most?
0: Yeah, I really, this week, I'm looking at a team that I don't know now. I'm looking at the Jets, and it's scary because now Geno has to go win a game. Mm-hmm. You know, it's tied up 17-17. Can he go out and win a game? I think the game that surprised me most is the way that the Bengals beat the Houston Texans. I think the way they beat them. And Tampa Bay is their fool's goal. I don't think Tampa Bay, they don't believe they're winning the Super Bowl.
1: They're about to lose to the Browns.
0: I think they lost that game. Then that one's over. So I look at Tampa. It didn't really necessarily surprise me. I think Houston, starting off 0-2, and the way that they lost the game today, I thought that was big. Oh, you heard that?
1: Oh, that was the horn. The Niners are getting ready.
0: Bang, bang.
1: 15 minutes until kickoff. Niners and
0: Dolphins. Let's go!
1: It's the home opener. We're live here at Laughing Monk Brewing, getting you set. Evan Giddings, Lorenzo Neal. We'll be live here every single home game this season, so come on out, enjoy a drink, get yourself a Low Neal meal deal, a Giddings gridiron platter, which I still got to figure out exactly
0: what's
1: wrapped up, the goodies wrapped in that. And if you can't, get to Sunnyvale, the Sunnyvale location. 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Michelle here, the general manager, taking care of us.
0: She's awesome.
1: Our guy Sammy, the owner of this awesome location, taking care of us as well. And stop on by, say hi. But, you know, Lo, I always enjoy doing these with you. I love talking ball with you, getting our predictions on the air, but I think it might be about that time for us to get to Levi's Stadium.
0: I think it's that time, baby. I think it's that time. Bang, bang, Niner gang, let's go. Let's go finish this. I'm looking for this Niners to have a fast start, Evan. I'm looking forward to next week saying Niners 2-0 with you as you and I continue this great show at the Laughing Monk. Love being at this place. Hospitality is great, second to none. And I love working with you, E. You're the man.
1: All right. So for our on-site engineer, Tim Jordan.
0: Tim Jordan!
1: Studio, Cameron Williams. For our guy, Jesse Moore, Lena, all of our productions, promotion staff here hanging out. For Lorenzo Neal, my name is Evan Giddings, saying so long from Laughing Among Brewing in Sunnyvale. You've been listening to the kickoff show, Niners, Dolphins. Make sure to lock in for overtime with Carter Chickering, Sterling Bennett. They'll have you. And the live reaction to the finality of this game, the moment the buzzer sounds, the moment zeros hit, lock in a 95.7 The Game for the best football coverage in the Bay. In the meantime, we'll say goodbye. Go Niners, and we'll talk to you next weekend.
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0: physically.
1: That's the issue was schematically last that game. I don't know why they were playing so much zone against the 49ers. Like the one team that is going to find the soft spot in every single zone.
2: You don't want to zone those guys.
1: Especially after acquiring two man corners in the offseason. Just a horrible game.
3: By the way, Drew Locke to Smith and Jigba. One pass, 82-yard touchdown. Boom.
2: Wow.
3: 7-0 Seahawks against the Cardinals. So the Cardinals.
2: I got to see that play.
3: 82 yards, one pass, one for one, 82 yards and a touchdown for Drew Locke right there.
2: Speaking of the Cowboys, they're driving right now. They have second and goal on the 6-yard line.
3: They're at home against the Commanders.
2: Hey,
3: they should win this game.
2: Yeah, they should. And guess what? And you guys thought they were going to go beat the Giants last week. Who did I tell you was going to win that game? The Giants. The Giants are going to win tomorrow, too.
3: The Chargers had opportunities after Kirk Cousins threw an early interception. The problem is their offense is stagnant. Justin Herbert, 3 of 6, 29 yards. Amarian Hampton, 4 carries, 10 yards. That is their offense.
2: I just don't know why this offseason, and I begged for it. You guys know I begged for it. For them to really go out and get a WR1. I begged for that because as the Cowboys score, my man drops. He does a good job in some of these plays and most of the time, but he just drops. CeeDee Lamb drops too many balls. I mean, Cowboys looking at the extra point at
3: all
2: the 10-01
3: CeeDee Lamb into the end zone. All right, let's find out what's trending right now. We will turn back to Monsi, who has. This is the first part of her doubleheader here on Sunday.
4: That's right. And you just said it. CeeDee Lamb in the end zone already for the Cowboys, connecting with a Dak Prescott. So pending the extra point, but Cowboys lead the Commanders early 6-0. You also mentioned Drew Locke connecting with Jaxon Smith-Njigba. One pass, 82 yards, and the touchdown. That extra point was good. They lead the Cardinals in Arizona 7-0 early in the first, and the extra point for Dallas, also good. No good for the Chargers, but I don't want to talk about that. They're scoreless later in the first quarter. Other scores going on. There's apparently lightning going on in Tampa Bay, which is why there's a delay between the Browns and the Buccaneers. Cleveland technically is up 23-19 on this one, but they're very late in the fourth quarter. They're down to the final 2-minute warning. Buccaneers will have the ball whenever this game picks back up. Packers and Jets are still tied at 17. They are in overtime. Jets got the ball to start overtime, punted, so Green Bay currently has the ball. They're around midfield. The other games that have wrapped up, Saints came back to beat the Ravens in Baltimore 24-17. Tyler Shook threw for 252 yards and a touchdown. He also had a rushing touchdown. The Eagles scored with 9 seconds left to beat the Titans 24-20. Jalen Hurts threw for 264 yards, 2 touchdowns, and 2 interceptions in the win. Bengals outscored the Texans 20-6. We know Cincinnati beefed up their defense. They held David Montgomery and Woody Marks to 18 combined rushing yards. The leading rusher for the Texans was actually C.J. Stroud in the loss with 29 yards. While Joe Burrow threw for 207 yards and 2 touchdowns, Ja'Marr Chase, 7 catches, 75 yards, and 2 touchdowns. The Patriots rolled past the Steelers 20-3, and the Panthers crushed the Falcons 34-3 to the point where Cooper Rush was benched in the third quarter for Jack Strand.
2: Should've been.
4: And the fans embraced it, loved it.
2: Yeah.
4: The big story, though, is Caleb Williams going down in the third quarter for the Bears. It is being reported as a hamstring injury. It's being reported that Ben Johnson said they got lucky. It wasn't a knee injury, but nothing about the ankle is being said. Vikings survived against the Bears with a lot of rain, coming out on top 9-3. When it comes to baseball, the Cubs did defeat the Reds 9-1, and Pete Crow Armstrong did hit home run number 45 on the season, and the Rangers did tie the game, by the way, for a second, but Blue Jays are back on top now. It's 3-2, top of the seventh inning there.
2: Come on, Rangers!
4: I'm sorry. I
2: need my tickets to the ALCS.
3: Enough with your ALCS. All right, Marcy, thank you so much.
2: You're going to hate it.
3: No, they're going to hate
2: that. You're going to hate it.
3: Being exposed. All right, once again, we're in the Fox Sports Radio studios. All right, the Packers. Remember how the overtime works this year.
2: I just found
3: this out last week, is that even if you have both teams get the ball, even if you score a touchdown, the other team gets an opportunity. But right now, the Packers...
5: Well, the Jets got it first.
3: Oh, the Jets. So this is the game
2: when he had the punt. Yeah, this is game right here.
3: Oh, this is game. Okay.
2: No,
3: I didn't know the Jets had it first. All right, so there you go. The Packers.
2: Nah, it's game.
3: Field goal to win the game for the Packers to survive this scare by the Jets.
2: Saving our season, according to you.
3: And here we go, because then there's a timeout.
2: Yeah, saving our season, according to you. His name is Trey Smack?
5: Yep.
2: That sounds like a new rapper.
3: Yeah.
2: Trey Yo, man, Smack. You heard that?
5: Remember,
2: you heard that new Trey Smack featuring?
5: What was the cereal we had as a kid? Was it Cinnamon Smacks or
2: Honey Smacks?
5: Honey Smacks.
2: Honey Smacks.
3: All
2: with
3: right,
2: the frog.
3: While we wait for this field goal attempt, the Raiders got an

0: interception, a bobbled ball by Chargers, intercepted by the Raiders, and now they have a second and goal right now. Raiders trying to get on the board first, and nothing about the Chargers offense looks right.
1: Justin Herbert laid it right in there to the receiver, and he caught it, bobbled it, bounced off his chest to a Raider defender.
0: Okay, but you're still...
1: He did, though. You saw it. Oh, was it a bad throw? All right, then.
0: It was a little overthrown.
1: Oh,
0: the guy was reaching on the ball. It wasn't exactly in his hands.
1: Lord forbid a receiver.
0: I love Ashton Jeanty.
1: Lord forbid a receiver have to reach.
0: Can I say how much I love Ashton Jeanty?
1: We both love him,
0: yeah,
1: man.
0: He's a guy.
1: It's just sad he's there.
0: I know. Well, they're running. He had over 100 yards rushing last week against the Dolphins.
1: Yeah.
0: And the Raiders are committed to giving him the ball. The Kubiak era is off and running for the silver and black. All right, so they have a third and goal right. Packers field goal is good. Game over.
1: Game over, man.
0: The Packers have defeated the Jets, so they get back to 1-1. The Jets, who really had a golden opportunity, blew a 17-7 lead in this game, and they fall to 1-1 on the season. Meanwhile, Buccaneers Browns, we don't know if this game is ever going to resume, and it's a crazy game. Because Deshaun Watson has played phenomenal in this game. 24-30, 238 yards, two picks, no interceptions. Browns leading on the road against Tampa. But Tampa has the ball second and four at the Cleveland 28-yard line. About 2 minutes to go, and there is a rain delay, lightning delay in that game. So all the other games from the morning are now in the books. All right, fourth and goal for the Raiders right now, and they're going to go for it. On the road, look at this for the silver and black.
1: I don't know if I feel this.
0: All right, here we go. And they're going for it, and there's a direct snap.
1: And he just got stopped. And he just got stopped, and that's why you don't do it.
0: What the hell was
1: that
0: call?
1: It was a dumb call is what it was.
0: Who is that? Who is that that took the snap?
1: It was Ashton Jeanty. I think it looked like a Wildcat play. That's just dumb.
0: Was that Jeanty?
1: That's just dumb. It don't matter who it was. It should have been the kicker and the holder out there. You just got a turnover. Get three in a division game, week two. You're 1-0.
0: That was Jeanty on a direct snap. He fumbled it, and he didn't come close.
1: Four powder blue jerseys in the backfield.
0: What the hell is that? The Raiders are being the Raiders, man.
1: Jesus. Right. It's the Raiders being the Raiders.
0: All right. So while we have a moment here, let's look ahead to tonight's game. Chiefs-Colts. Are you convinced after their blowout win against the Broncos that the Chiefs are all the way back? And we had the question about the Colts going into the season. Was last year for real? Obviously, before the injury to Daniel Jones, Colts opened the season with a loss. Are they going to go 0-2? Are the Chiefs back? Are the Chiefs back? That's the big question right now, VJ.
1: I don't know if they ever left. That's the problem I'm having with that narrative. They didn't have a good year last year. They were 6-8 when Mahomes goes down. Fine. We get all that, people.
0: Mm-hmm.
1: But at the end of the day, it is still Patrick Mahomes. He's still the most electrifying quarterback in the league, and he's still coached by still the greatest coach and the best coach currently in the league right now. There's not a coach in the NFL better than Andy Reid. They have defensive stars and players. They have other weapons around.
0: And they have Kenneth Walker.
1: And they have a running back and a running game now. I don't know if they ever left anywhere. They had one bad year. They just won the Super Bowl. How many Super Bowls they have in the last 5 or 6 years, guys? Teams like that just don't go away.
0: Five Super Bowls, three wins, and two blowout losses.
1: When you have that type of talent and you've had that type of run as a team, unless you're losing the quarterback and the coach and the GM and all those guys, that's when you fall flat on your face. So to answer your question, are they back? I'm trying to figure out if they ever truly left. Was it just a silly narrative? Because the Chiefs are that team you either love or we hate dominant teams. We do. We hate the teams that win all the time. Golden State went through it. Michael and the Bulls went through it. Kobe and Shaq went through it. The Spurs went through it for 20 years. Oh, they're boring. The Dodgers are going through it. Like, this happens. They win so much, you don't want to see them win anymore. So the minute they don't, they weren't that good all that time. No, they're still.
0: But you heard what I said.
1: You saw they picked your guy apart.
0: You heard what I said even before their blowout loss to the Eagles in the Super Bowl. This will be Mahomes' last Super Bowl.
1: That is your big prediction that you're standing on.
0: He will never play in another Super Bowl.
1: As a Chief.
0: Yeah, he's a first ballot Hall of Famer, but he will never, ever play in another Super Bowl.
1: But you said as a Chief, then you tried to change it. I made you change it back.
0: Because I think Andy Reid has a huge part of what he's done. No question about that.
1: I mean, Andy Reid is the reason why Donovan McNabb played in five NFC Championship games and played in the Super Bowl himself.
0: And how did it work for Donovan McNabb when he left the Eagles?
1: Well, he didn't leave. They traded him to Washington. You know, remember when that trade happened? Because most times you don't trade within the division.
0: Exactly.
1: And the minute he got traded to Washington, everybody finally went, oh, wow. As I have the Dolphins game up here, since you guys like still hazing me and not putting my Dolphins on the screen. Ha ha. Joke's on you. Got the package on my tablet. I can watch them all the time. But anyway, Christian McCaffrey, 1 yard touchdown, waiting on the extra point.
2: We decided on a rule with the Dolphins on the TVs.
1: Whatever.
2: If they are more than a touchdown dog, we're not going to put them on the TV.
1: Okay.
2: They are a 13.5-point dog today.
1: Yeah. I know, but just as a favorite to me,
0: well, you,
1: the
0: you're
1: last 20 minutes.
0: Hold up.
1: The last 20 minutes I'm sitting here, I haven't earned that kind of love.
2: Well, we got to. But like,
1: I haven't earned that kind of love.
0: What are we turning off? What are we turning off?
1: It don't matter. It's like he's one of the hosts on
0: the show. Turn off the Chargers game. He doesn't want to watch the Chargers.
1: It's his Dolphins. He's out of here in 18 minutes, guys. We can put the other games back on. But for VJ, give him 18 minutes of his dog. But it's okay. It's okay. I'm not.
0: Wait, hold on. Why do you want to subject yourself to watching the Dolphins this year?
1: Because why do you want to subject yourself to watching UCLA football for the last
0: 20 years? They're 3-0 right now, UCLA. They've already matched their win total of all last year. The Chesney era is off and running.
1: Purdue looked like Danny Warfel in Florida last night, moving up and down the field.
0: Yeah, but it's who has the worst defense, UCLA or USC? That's a tough call.
1: That's actually a really good question.
2: USC. According to Pat Norton of CHGO Sports, Caleb Williams exited the locker room on his own without a noticeable limp.
0: That is unbelievable. Was he faking it on the field? What happened here?
2: I mean, I don't know.
1: No,
2: Kobe walked off the court.
0: He was crying when he was carted off.
1: He was faking it as he walked out of the locker room, guys.
2: Yeah.
0: But you can't be
1: because there are people
2: MRI.
1: In the tunnels.
2: Yeah, I want to see the MRI.
1: Thank you.
0: So Caleb Williams will be starting next week is what you're saying.
1: There are people in the tunnels, guys, and you don't want nothing to leak out. You literally say, hey, can you walk out without anything? So we can go get this.
0: By the way, after
1: he
0: blew his,
1: boo
0: I was at the Laker game when I was covering that Laker game when Kobe blew his Achilles. He had a blown Achilles, made two free throws, walked back to the locker room. And then when he was in the locker room, we were standing outside the locker room waiting to get in. Somebody came out, tears in their eyes. We knew instantly what had happened. That was it. So
1: he walked in back on crutches, but still walking on both his feet. To stand up in a locker room and address you guys, the media, that night.
0: Thank you very much. All right, we got a wrap on our End Zone Radio. This is End Zone Radio.
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12: So in the city of Cleveland, I looked this up this morning, the average salary is $61,000. And most people that live in Cleveland love Cleveland. They're proud of Cleveland. They wouldn't move if you allowed them to. They love their Browns. They love Cleveland. They like the toughness of the city. And they make $61,000 a year. Not knocking it, just saying that's the number. Yet the quarterback, the pro athlete with $230 million guaranteed, has made himself a victim for 5 years in Cleveland, Deshaun Watson. Grumbling, he's the victim. People aren't they're not realistic. Here's his latest tone-deaf comment at the microphone.
13: I think personally, I think all that
4: is for the media. I mean, I think the media has this expectation that I'm supposed to throw 400 yards and 5 touchdowns every week. So until that happens, I guess it's going to be the

0: same situation. So again, my job is to make sure I'm operating well so we can try to get a win and keep moving forward from there.
1: There is not a single member of the Cleveland media, in fact, in the North American sports media, that has demanded that Deshaun Watson throw for 400 yards a week and have 5 touchdowns. There are a lot of red flags with Deshaun. I'll just keep it classy and talk about the lack of self-awareness. He's in his 5th year in Cleveland. He's been able to start 20 games. They gave him $230 million guaranteed. Look out. You do the Google. How many times he's thrown for 300 yards. That's it. Rarely available.
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3: I'm sure like the Buffalo Bills did to the Detroit Lions yesterday. They put all of that to bed.
4: Were you noticing some obvious differences between Joe Brady and Sean McDermott?
5: If you are looking at why, and I'll keep going back to this throughout the course of the season, and this might upset Bills fans, but it's just an objective view. You moved on from Sean McDermott because you thought he hit a ceiling.
3: Yes.
5: And you now have a team that, very potent offensively, that wasn't going to change. Joe Brady was your offensive coordinator. That was not going to change. But now you have a defense that's giving up, at least in back-to-back games, 30 or more points. That doesn't equate to winning a Super Bowl. And there's a lot of time left. This team can still build and improve and get better defensively. But if we're being honest with ourselves, like, that's a concern if I'm a Bills fan. As good as we look offensively, we've looked good in the past offensively.
2: 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And now, Steve Covino.
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1: 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Unleash your dog. Get ready because Dan and Carrie and Monsi are going to take things over. I want to thank Monsi as always for her part on our show. She gets ready for her own show there with Dan and Carrie.
6: Chris, is early happy birthday to you, Chris.
8: Thank you. Yes.
6: I know you're going to be off celebrating a milestone birthday.
8: Oh,
6: for
8: don't
6: yourself.
8: Worry. I'll be back. Your show is apparently more important than my life at this point. Well, so I'll be back. I'll be back for that. But
6: first
8: yeah,
6: of all,
8: no,
6: it's not my show. It's our show.
9: Happy,
6: our
9: 40, show. Happy 40th, homie.
8: Yes,
9: welcome
8: it is
9: to the 40
8: Thank
9: Club,
8: you.
9: Man.
6: Are you going to enjoy any adult beverages?
8: We'll see. I've got a reservation at Elefante tonight, which is a place I've been trying to get into for like, you know, last three times my family's come out here. And I always underestimate the reservation game in LA. And then we haven't figured out tomorrow yet. We will probably, yes, involve a trip to the Tonga Hut.
6: That'll be nice.
8: The oldest still standing tiki bar here in Los Angeles.
6: I know you appreciate that. So again, a happy birthday to you, Chris. And Bo, it's been a very interesting day, say the least. So you came in decked in your Eagles gear. Somehow the Eagles survived
9: 2-0
6: today.
9: Two and oh.
12: Jalen Hurts might be the most disrespected quarterback in football.
6: I'm starting with you. You were calling for his ouster after he won the Super Bowl
9: for the last two
8: years. And I think being in here with Bo every day on the weekends, he has changed his tune. And I think this offseason we had talked about like how much I feel like a lot of that was just on the scheme and style that they have been playing, and like he has grown as a quarterback. So I mean,
12: he used the middle of the field today.
9: He's okay. as Colin said, he's an adult in the room. He's a professional, guys. Like I don't understand.
6: I have
9: guys
6: always
9: like
6: been
9: that.
6: A Justin Hurts, Jalen Hurts right. fan from the beginning. The way he handled that situation at Alabama he goes from SEC Player of the Year to benched for an entire year, never said a word, never said a word. And then he goes to Oklahoma, is runner-up for the Heisman Trophy. The other thing I always said going into the draft that he was in, I was like, you know, give me a ceiling because that's where I always want to know. Where do you see this guy's ceiling? Well, how about Super Bowl champion? That's a pretty high ceiling for Jalen Hurts.
9: Just that. He outplayed Pat Mahomes in two of them.
6: Doesn't drop the ball.
9: And people were calling Pat Mahomes the GOAT already. Mm. And his career wasn't even done yet. But,
6: yes.
9: I mean, 2-0, man. Listen, well, the stuff we're seeing today... Would you rather be 2-0, 1-1, or 0-2?
6: I know one thing. Chargers looking for an offense right now. Your quarterback, who you predict will be the league's MVP, has a passer rating of 8.9 in this game. They have no running game. They have no passing game. What is going on with this Mike McDaniel offense with the Chargers?
9: I don't care right now because I'm watching the Dolphins run the ball. A-Chain just picked up a big first down. They have the ball in San Francisco territory.
6: Did you pick the Dolphins and the points?
9: No, never. Never, man. Yeah. I'm real. I told you guys I was taking emotion.
6: Are you rooting for them to be the number one pick in the draft?
9: No, because I don't know if I really believe. We talked about this last night. There's only one quarterback I really feel like that is undoubtedly
6: who is
9: franchise.
6: That?
9: It's Arch.
6: Arch Manning has got good things going, but he did not throw the ball. Did you see his stats yesterday?
9: Neither one of us like Dante Moore. You like Shambliss more than I do. But if you're talking about a guy that can't miss, I think Arch is the only can't-miss quarterback coming out of this draft.
6: He barely completed 50% of his passes against San Antonio yesterday. UTSA. I mean, I don't know.
9: Happens, man.
6: I know.
9: God bless
6: everybody.
9: Play to lose,
6: you're going to lose. All right, BJ.
9: Praying for Caleb Williams.
6: Get ready. Dan, Kerry, and Monsi will take you through the rest of this Sunday here on Fox Sports Radio.
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1: I wanted to bring my take on real coffee to the community. 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Others like to take the path less traveled. And the BZ Woodland helps them chart their own course.
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1: Week two of the NFL continues. The Cardinals just tied the game against the Chargers as Jacoby Brissett connected with Trey McBride. So they are tied against the Seahawks, in Arizona, tied at 7 apiece early in the second quarter. Christian McCaffrey in the end zone for the 49ers. They lead the Dolphins 7-0 early in the second quarter. Cowboys got in the end zone as Dak Prescott connected with CeeDee Lamb. They lead the Commanders at home 10-0. They're about to start the second quarter. The Raiders lead the Chargers in LA 7-0 early in the second. The Jaguars and the Broncos underway in Denver. Jaguars are up 7-0. Browns and Buccaneers are still on a weather delay in Tampa with less than 2 minutes to go, and the Browns up 23-19. Tampa Bay does have the ball whenever they go back to playing. The Saints came back to defeat the Ravens in Baltimore 24-17, and the Vikings survived 9-3 against the Bears. Chicago lost Caleb Williams in the third quarter to a hamstring injury. I'm Monty Bolaños.
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8: And the Commanders are knocking on the door. A first and 10 for the Cowboys 14-yard line as they start the second quarter in Arlington. But as you heard Monsi say, Cowboys up 10-0 in one of the five games going on in this late window. Welcome in. It is week two of the National Football League season. I've got the All-Pro next to me and Monsi Bolaños. We're going to call her the Honorable Monsi Bolaños because right off the gate, I've got a question. You got to be the judge.
1: Okay.
8: Does Kerry's 3 years of playing for the Chargers trump my 40 years of being a Seahawks fan when it comes to who really has the right to cheer for their team in Cardinals Seahawks today? Who is it? 3 years playing for the team, 40 years being a fan of the team.
9: Get it right, Monty.
1: Oh,
9: yes,
1: we need to get this correct. Bo, I think Bo's calling me. I think I need to step outside the studio.
9: Bo's actually leaving. Right, now. Bye,
1: Bo. You know what? I'm going to have to say, I'm going to make bring my gravel. Is that
8: gravel?
1: Right?
8: Gavel.
9: She's graveling at this question.
1: Yeah. I'm just so nervous. I'm just so nervous
8: about the gravel.
1: Gavel. Bring the gavel. I am gonna say that Dan Beyer has the right.
8: All right, there
9: really?
8: We go.
1: Yes, because you have played for a few teams.
9: Only two. Yep. Two.
1: Okay, so that's I feel like where your fandom should come.
9: Okay. What about blood, sweat, and tears towards an organization? Obviously, there can be sweat and tears coming from Dan, but the other one, I have three things. I trump him a little bit here.
8: He did give his blood.
1: He did give his blood.
8: He sacrificed his body.
1: That's true. Uh-huh. All right, Kerry Rhodes gets it.
9: Remember, that's what you. That's what you.
1: All right, see, you're not helping yourself, Dan.
8: I will right now. What about staying up late on a school night to watch a two-win Seahawks team win on Monday Night Football? Because that did happen in my lifetime in the early 1990s.
1: And Dan's back on top.
9: Wait. No, it depends. Did you, in that late night while you were watching, did you stub your toe? Did anything happen?
8: I lost rest. I lost rest.
9: Uh-huh.
1: I had red eyes the next day.
8: Speaking of which, the color red is important here. I want to start off this show because last week we decided we are going to steal the idea from the Inside the NBA crew.
9: Mm-hmm.
8: And where Charles Barkley would make a prediction, they'd put it up on the board. Same thing with Kenny Smith. Monsi Bolaños has done this. Now, Monsi, at some point, I hope you can tweet a picture of
1: the board
8: that you made. But we now have a board in here with our predictions that we will make throughout the year. One category says all pro safety carry in red.
9: That's a fact, Dan.
1: It's a fact.
8: It takes up 38% of the board. Monsi's takes up another 38% of the board.
1: That's not true.
8: And then there's a category that says Dan,
9: about
8: and it takes up about 8%.
1: In my defense, the name Dan is a lot smaller than Monsi or All Pro Safety Kerry Rhodes. I did this with Grace's help, and I told her I wanted All Pro, and then she went on and put All Pro Safety. She did the whole thing. I wanted just All Pro Kerry.
8: Mine says Dan.
1: Yours says Dan.
8: Could have gone Daniel, but hey,

0: I'm cool with it.
1: No, that's too serious.
0: Also, Kerry got the color red because he responded first.
2: Yep.
0: Kerry and my favorite color is red, but Kerry got it first.
1: It's true.
0: Then Monty chose blue for ours. When I asked Monty what hers was, she goes, iridescent. I was thinking green, yellow, orange, black.
1: Of course not.
0: White.
1: Is it damn, just
2: gray? Why would you think that?
0: Silver? I don't know.
2: Monty's not
0: iridescent.
2: Yeah,
1: you're lucky it's not full of glitter, you guys.
2: Exactly.
1: You're lucky that glitter is messy and I can't write on it. But that's the best I can do. Iridescent.
0: So we can make our predictions and we'll have this throughout. Chris Perfett, you will have an opportunity.
1: You get one prediction. For the season.
3: Just one.
1: But that's correct.
0: Yeah, and you don't have to make it today. You can make it at any point. But at any point in the season where you feel so strongly about something that you need to put that on the board, that's what you can do.
3: So week 17, when I know a team is 8-8, and I'll be like, they are going to finish 8-9.
1: Yes, you can do that. And we're going to put the date as to when you made the prediction.
3: Just so you know.
2: And Chris, if you play it that way, you'll definitely lose. That team 8-8 is going to win that last game.
3: Yeah, week 17 shenanigans. Yeah.
0: And this board is very important, as I realized earlier today, because Green Bay came back to get a win against the Jets.
2: Mm-hmm.
0: And it was, honestly, it was an unimpressive win.
2: Yeah.
0: It just was not very impressive. And it was last week on this program that I laid the Green Bay Packers out. I truly did. Mm-hmm. And Kerry said, Monty, I know you're not high on the Packers. Gave her total credit for her Packer denial of thinking they were in last place in the NFC North.
2: Uh-huh.
0: That's why we need the board. That is why we need the board. And that is why it is here.
2: That's why it's here, Dan. This is exciting, man. Football being back is obviously a lot of people look forward to it. You get out of the doldrums of the summer and all the things that are happening. But, man, the first 2 weeks have been impressive from the standpoint of there's just – you were talking about making a prediction. If you made a prediction week one that what the season's going to be like, you probably would have been wrong today.
1: Already, yes. Yeah. The start is already off to a lot of easy predictions to be off.
0: Mm-hmm. Speak for yourself. The Chargers are knocking on the door.
1: Why you got to bring up the Chargers when
0: thinking
1: about
0: predictions? Because they just scored.
1: Omarion
0: Hampton was just shy of a touchdown on his previous run. Now gets in from 1 yard out. We told you the Commanders were driving. They ended up settling for 3 on that drive against the Cowboys. So it's a 10-3 ball game. Monty told you Arizona scored on the Trey McBride touchdown. Cardinals got the football back. It's early in the second quarter in that 7-7 game with the Seahawks and Cardinals. Jaguars continue to lead the Broncos. It's a 7-3 ball game midway through the second quarter. And the 49ers have a 7-3 edge on the Dolphins in what is a rematch of
2: Super Bowl.
0: Come on. It's Monty wasn't born yet.
1: I was like, you expect me to get the number?
0: Just get.
1: Are you crazy?
0: Super Bowl, what?
2: It would have been in the
0: Super
2: 80s.
0: Super Bowl, yes.
1: Yeah, Super Bowl
0: 20. 1918. Price is right. 1918. 70. 60. 70. 70.
2: 71. 62. 63.
0: Yep.
2: Yeah.
0: Clock game.
1: Yes.
0: That's super.
1: If you don't know how to play that game, it's rough. It's rough game.
0: Hey, you just get messed up. That's how you could. Super Bowl 10, Super Bowl 20, Super Bowl 11, 12, 13. You could have gotten it.
1: That's how it's
0: Super
1: trying.
0: Bowl 19.
2: 19.
0: One of the better looking Super Bowls that we have. Dan Marino against Joe Montana.
2: Mm-hmm.
0: Today it's Brock Purdy against Malik Willis. Maybe not the same effect, maybe not the same stakes, but that's what we've got right now in this late window. I will also say, when we look at we see what's going on in these contests, and it's early in the second quarter, but I felt a week ago, and this is even with the early games today, Kerry, it was like pinball last week. Everybody was scoring.
2: Mm-hmm.
0: All of a sudden this week, and for those that play fantasy football, Monty will have an update in about 40 minutes on who hit this week, but there aren't going to be many hits. A lot less scoring that we saw a week ago here now in week 2.
2: Yeah, you got tape of what teams are wanting to do, right? I mean, the preseason is very vanilla. Teams aren't showing their full arsenal of things they're going to, you know, come into this season with. And so you get one game in and, you know, teams are trying to win. Every game counts. So they're going to bring out their best stuff. And now you have tape. So defense is going to come back and play better. Like Chicago, right? They're not going to score 59 points every week. And even with today, with the weather being inclement, right? Like even if the weather was normal, they wouldn't score 59 points today. So, yeah, defense is going to catch up.
0: But nobody thought they'd score 3.
1: Nobody.
0: And that's where we really dive in. What's the latest do we know on Caleb Williams, Monty?
1: They're just reporting that it's a hamstring injury. Ben Johnson also said that they were lucky that it doesn't seem like it's a knee injury. I think when we all saw it live, you didn't know. It just looked really bad.
2: Mm-hmm.
1: But no word of the ankle or anything like that. It seems to be a hamstring injury with all the reports.
0: I felt it was a roller coaster of emotion when Williams went down on the scramble because at first he tried to get up, then he couldn't. But when he first tried to get up, I thought, oh, it's not that bad. I actually thought maybe he kicked himself, maybe because I thought there was a swipe by the defender at his leg, and sometimes that can get you in the calf. Maybe you get a Charlie horse or whatever. And then when he tried to get up and couldn't, and then he was grabbing his face mask in pure anguish, that's when the concern really came in, and then he needed to be helped off. But Tyson Bagent comes in. They have a chance to win it at the end. Can't get it done. So a week after scoring 59, the Bears only scored 3 points today. I know it was raining and wet in Chicago, but to go from 59 to 3 is pretty jarring.
2: Yeah, that's the life of the NFL. You have to learn how to win in multiple ways, not just in your wheelhouse. They like to score points. They like to be aggressive. That's not always going to be the case. And so even all that being said, I still feel they should have won this game. They had too many miscues. They missed – had a field goal blocked. They got down, drove down, had a chance to win. You know, just didn't make enough plays to win. But yeah, that team is going to be good. They'll be fine.
1: Chicago had 7 penalties in the first half.
2: And a lot
1: half.
2: Of penalties as
1: like
2: well.
1: They did look out of sorts. Mm-hmm. But it's, you know, you mentioned how now that there's week one, there's tape. Mm-hmm. When in reality, there's been tape for Ben Johnson, like for Brian Flores, excuse me, to be able to take on Ben Johnson and Caleb Williams. Mm-hmm. I mean, like, if you don't know anything about Brian Flores, all he does is blitz. They were blitzing him when they got off the bus. Like, you know, and you could see it even in this game. And I think, like, Ben Johnson and Caleb Williams were not going to be prepared for that type of attack.
2: And the thing about Brian Flores that a lot of people don't know about, they know he's a good defensive coordinator, but his philosophy, right, he likes to come after you on first and second down with blitzes, right? And so a lot of defensive coordinators, they like to do it on third down where it's more predictable. Minnesota does it on first and second down to get you in third and long. And so he doesn't wait till third. And so if you're not coming into the game sharp, you have a game like the Bears had today.
0: I really like Chicago's backup situation, even though Tyson Bagent couldn't bring them a victory when he ended up filling in for Caleb Williams. But I will say this. I do think that the Caleb Williams injury overshadows what was a very lackluster performance today. If Caleb Williams ends up staying in the game and doesn't get hurt, I think this is one of the talking points then throughout the week. Well, which one are you, Bears? You know, is it, you know, Dr. Jekyll and Mr. Hyde and are you the team that put 59 on the board against Carolina? Are you the team that got 3 against the division rival? And that's, you know, Minnesota doesn't want to play the game like the Carolina Panthers played with them last week.
2: No.
0: So that ends up being the question. And the other thing about the Bears, for as much love as they got last week, it was 6 touchdowns on the ground.
2: Yes.
0: And Caleb Williams had a great game all around last week. But we talk about this receiving core of Rome Odunze and Luther Burden that we expect a lot from. Colston Loveland got skunked last week, and we are making it a joke because they scored 59 points and their great tight end ended up not scoring. But I do think that there are some questions now 2 weeks in on Chicago on who the pass catchers are going to be and how they're going to fare. Again, raining today. Mm-hmm. Caleb Williams only threw for 138 yards, but again, conditions, the defense, all of that is in. But I still think that there are questions about the Bears, a team that I put in the Super Bowl in my preseason predictions, on who's going to be that go-to guy for them when they need that catch.
2: Yeah, they still have to develop who that go-to guy is. And we do know they have a lot of weapons. I know Khalif Raymond had a really good game today for them. He kind of sought him out a lot in the slot. And so you kind of see that kind of materializing. But this whole team has question marks, right? Even Ben Johnson, he's only done it 1 year. So for him to have success and now follow up and do it in a way where it's complementary to your team and not just to your offense, which is his identity, is going to be a learning curve for him as well.
1: Yeah, I'm with you both that there seems to be more than just the obvious questions of who's going to come up in these situations for their offense, but like their defense too. Like, we knew that they were going to have to win by scoring because their defense was not going to do a lot. And with this game where it's only 9-3, again, bad weather, the whole thing, but they just didn't seem prepared for being in Chicago at home where weather is always or likely going to be a factor. Mm-hmm. They seem so unprepared for a week 2 game after coming out week 1 and making everyone so damn excited to see them for the season.
0: Jake Ferguson, touchdown reception from Dak Prescott. So the Cowboys extending their lead. Niners right now knocking on the door in a goal-to-go situation. Second and goal from the 2-yard line is there.

0: are up on the Dolphins by a score of 7-3, and Brock Purdy has just ran it into the end zone. I don't see any flags on the field, so the Niners extending their lead over the Dolphins. Go ahead, Gary.
1: Hey, guys, one more thing about that Chicago game in general, right? As lackluster as it is, on the play that Caleb Williams gets hurt, he's going to score. And they could have won this game, as ugly as it is. And that's the thing about the NFL, like, you have to win the games, because at the end of the day, these games are going to come back. You talk about the division being tight as well, and it being a division opponent. Just got to win.
0: You talked about the blocked field goal. They had the football inside the 10-yard line three times today, came away with 0 points.
1: Exactly.
0: They had a fumble on the one by DeAndre Swift that didn't go in. The play prior almost could have been a touchdown. Instead, I think it was maybe Raymond who ended up going out at the 1 yard line on that play. And then on the ensuing play, the Vikings forced the fumble. You have the Caleb Williams situation where he gets hurt and then they block the field goal. And then as they drove down with Tyson Bagent, they were inside the 10 in those waning seconds and then ended up not being able to cash in. Without the Caleb Williams injury, again, I think we're talking about the Bears' woes, but I think we're also talking more about Minnesota again. So now here's Carson Wentz. They only have 6 points today, so that's not a great cause. But again, they lost Jordan Mason to an injury last week, so more of the was on the shoulders of Aaron Jones in the running game, and the defense did their part. And Minnesota right now, you look around the league, Minnesota is 2-0 with two division wins, one of those on the road in what we think is one of the tougher injuries. So if this was college football, like the resume that Minnesota has put together in the first 2 weeks, well, not pretty. Had to score 22 unanswered to beat the Packers. They didn't need all those 22, but they did in the fourth quarter. Mm-hmm. And then today to have this 6-3 game and getting a defensive stop.
2: 9-3.
0: 9-3. Yeah, no, you're right. To have that game end up like it did, I mean – yeah, kudos to the Vikings.
2: Yeah, no, they're stoked. They're like, are you kidding me? We're starting 2-0 when we lost Kyler Murray 20 seconds into the start of week one.
1: Yeah.
2: And here's Carson Wentz. Again, you just have to be decent. You just have to protect the ball. You just have to be a game manager and keep your team in the game. And in this situation, again, like the defense was everywhere. Like Vikings look better. They're not great. They just look better than good.
1: Yeah.
0: I'll tell you who looked good last week. That was the New York Giants and their win over the Dallas Cowboys on Sunday Night Football. Giants now play Monday Night Football against the Rams. End Zone Radio on a Fox Football Sunday is presented by Underdog Unleash Your Dog. I'll tell you what, when you look at the odds for Malik Nabers in tomorrow night's game against the Rams, a Rams team that's coming off of that long trip from Australia, Malik Nabers over under 65.5 yards right now on Underdog. So tomorrow night, Jackson Dart, and those Giants and Malik Nabers coming to L.A. Aaron Donald's going to play. Underdog has it at 65.5 yards right now for Malik Nabers tomorrow night. What do you think about that?
1: Over, under, more or less.
0: What do you got?
1: I'm going to take the under on that one.
0: The under. The Rams defense. Mr. Ram here, Monty. You got a pick on Malik Nabers for Monday night? 65.5 yards.
2: I don't know how real the Giants are after that win. So I'm going to take the under. I'm going to say the Rams come up big.
0: All right, we'll make it a clean sweep as well. I think we're going to see a better performance from the Rams. Yeah. And right. I think that the Giants maybe will come back down to earth. We'll find out tomorrow night when they play in Los Angeles. He is the All-Pro Kerry Rhodes. If you didn't know, it's said on his big sign right there that Monty will put up on X at Monty Bolaños. Monty Bolaños is here with the latest. Cowboys up 17-3 on the Commanders. 9:48 left to go until halftime there. We told you Omarion Hampton got into the end zone for the Chargers. They're tied with the Raiders at 7 apiece. Jacksonville continues to hold on to that 7-3 lead in Denver. 2 minutes to go. Jacksonville's got the football, but they're backed up in their own territory. Seahawks scored on the first play from scrimmage. They haven't scored since. They're tied with the Cardinals 7 apiece playing in the second quarter. About 7 minutes to go in that one. And with that Brock Purdy touchdown run, the extra point was good. 49ers lead the Dolphins 14-3. 5:24 left to go in the second. One NFL defender today had an amazing day. And one NFL team in that same game has an amazing headache. We'll tell you what that is coming up next on End Zone Radio, presented by Underdog on Fox Sports Radio.
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7: Brock rolling out to his left. He sees green grass. Purdy into the end zone and a touchdown 49ers. Brock got popped at the end. He pops back up and San Francisco with its second rushing touchdown of the day.
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9: 19.
10: Oh, man. I was like, get it right, Monty.
9: Well, I was doing math because I knew it technically. It was 67, the first Super Bowl, right? 1967, like considered number one.
8: Yeah.
9: I know it wasn't, but like considered, right?
8: Yes.
9: So when you guys said 80s, I was like, okay, so it's got to be around 20-ish, and that's where I guessed.
10: Guys, before we dive in, who's singing that song that came? We came back with the
8: Alien Ant Farm.
10: Damn, right? My guy. Look at Dan. That's right.
8: On top of it.
9: Yeah.
8: You guys don't think I know music, do you?
9: Not at all.
10: I know you know music.
8: Yes.
10: Yeah. You'd be
8: surprised what's up in this noggin up here. Commanders in the end zone. Jaden Daniels, a touchdown pass to.
10: Who was that?
8: Stephon Diggs.
10: Oh, was that Diggs? That's two for him early in the season.
8: It was Diggs, wasn't it? Yeah, I think it was Stephon Diggs. Yeah, absolutely. Right in the corner.
9: Yep.
8: Walked it in. Touchdown. He was celebrating with Terry McLaurin, and McLaurin thought he had a touchdown on a play earlier. They reviewed it, said it was incomplete, but the Commanders now within seven of the Cowboys as it is a 17-10 ball game in Big D. Seahawks knocking on the door. They're in Arizona territory facing a 3rd-and-3 and a 7-7 ball game. 3:35 left to go until halftime in that one. The Raiders just kicked a field goal, so they're up 10-7 nearing the end of the half. A big play from Kirk Cousins to Trey Tucker. Tucker's got over 100 yards in this first half. Again, Monsi will have fantasy numbers coming up in just a little bit, but the Chargers defense not doing their team any favors as they get 3 points at the end of the half in what is a favorable Raiders crowd. In fact, our producer Mike Gonzalez, a notable Raiders fan, is there. Seahawks get a first down on the 3rd-and-3. Drew Lock to Jackson Smith and Jigba, so they'll have it 1st-and-goal. 3 minutes to go until halftime. The 49ers, you heard the highlight there on KNBR in the 49ers radio network. They're up on the Dolphins 14-3, and the Jaguars kicked a field goal at the end of the half. They lead in Denver by a score of 10-3. Football is back, baby. 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You know who was a dog today? All over the field. Devin Lloyd of the Carolina Panthers. Now, this was a guy who was drafted by Jacksonville, was actually, teams were interested in possibly acquiring him in a trade. He now in the offseason ends up going to Carolina. This is Devin Lloyd's stat line. You want to hear this, Kerry?
10: Yeah, let me hear this.
8: 9 tackles, 7 solos, 1 sack, 2 tackles for losses, an interception that was returned for a touchdown.
9: Ooh, that sounds real good.
8: We're going to talk about Bryce Young. We're going to talk about Chuba Hubbard and Tet McMillan and Jalen Coker and everybody. But they dominated the Falcons today, which the Falcons are the Falcons, and that's a whole other issue. But some appreciation for the defense is definitely.

0: Kevin Lloyd had a magnificent day today.
1: We like the Panthers. Yeah, you know, we root for them. So it is against the Falcons, but it's nice. It's just nice to see the Panthers kind of like coming together and everything kind of clicking, whether it happens slowly or every game we see something different. Yeah. And again, Bryce Young is just like, I don't even know. Dan and I, you and I sat here like a year and a half ago, and we're like, what do the Panthers do with Bryce Young? And I was like, I'd give him a promise ring. I'm not entirely sure yet. I'm still giving him a promise ring, though. I haven't changed my mind.
2: Would you?
3: I'm sure. Go ahead.
2: You're sure.
3: Go ahead.
0: What about if I told you that Bryce Young took a picture with Big Mike Lingard instead of Monty at the Super Bowl?
1: Could you believe that?
0: That's what happened.
2: Did he really?
1: He really did.
0: He didn't have the choice.
1: No, it was stupid Big Mike.
0: It was Danny G who like said, you know, hey, yo, I got a big Panthers fan here. And Big Mike walks up, I'm a big Panthers fan. And then he gets his picture taken. And then Monty is there and she wants another picture, but they got to talk to a different.
1: Someone else. Yeah. They're on schedule.
0: Yes.
1: Yeah.
0: And so they had
3: to
0: leave.
3: So you missed your opportunity.
1: However, before.
0: No, it was the day after.
1: Was it after?
0: Yes.
1: Oh, okay.
0: The day after. Go ahead. Pay off the story.
1: Oh, okay. The day after. Dan and I were kind of just off to the side prepping for the day. You know, everybody's working. Mm-hmm. And Bryce Young was such

0: defense and what they did throughout that season last year until the halfway point where they kind of unleashed Bryce Young and gave him the opportunity to see what they had. He came out, played well enough to get them to the playoffs and win that division. And this year, he just looks like a guy that's comfortable. He knows what he's doing. He's attacking the defense. He has weapons now. And so that team is going to be a team to reckon with all year, I believe.
1: So the Panthers beat the Falcons today by 31 points. The Bears put 59 up on the Panthers a week ago.
0: Mm-hmm.
1: And so that's a 56-point difference for that Carolina defense
0: mm-hmm.
1: in what they allowed. Now, I know that that's not the difference between where the Bears and Falcons are. But even if Michael Penix Jr. comes back and starts next week, he's been practicing this week, what didn't suit up today.
0: Mm-hmm.
1: Even if Tua is healthy, it feels like 2 weeks into the season that the season is already lost for the Atlanta Falcons for how bad that it has been. This is interesting to remember because we think that the Falcons' downfall started when they signed Kirk Cousins and then drafted Michael Penix Jr.
0: Mm-hmm.
1: But this new front office, led by Matt Ryan, offseason made Bijan Robinson the highest paid running back in the NFL for a minute, mm-hmm. and then Jahmyr Gibbs passed him. They also gave Drake London a 4-year extension worth $140 million.
0: Mm-hmm.
1: And now you don't have a quarterback to take pressure off of either of those guys.
0: Yeah.
1: And this is a new regime. So some teams hit rock bottom and then need to bounce back. And I'm just curious on the Falcons. You've given away these deals, and now your quarterback situation is so horrific that even if the guy that you want to come back, whether it be Tua or Michael Penix Jr., comes back, I don't think anything changes that team. It's just an awful situation in Atlanta right now.
0: You think there's no coming back from it? You know, I always have this conversation about the Falcons. I think for the past 3 years, possibly, where they're so gifted at so many positions on the field, and obviously they haven't gotten it done, and we know that. That's why you fire the coach and you make changes. You give contracts to people that are deserving of them, and you don't want to lose Bijan Robinson. You don't want to lose London, right? And so you bring in you draft a quarterback last year in Michael Penix that you think can be the heir apparent to Kirk Cousins. Just think about how crazy it would be if Kirk Cousins was there right now. With that same team, would they be 0-2? I don't think so.
1: Yes, I don't think so.
0: And so if he stunk
1: last year, he was not good when he came.
0: He's not stinking right now. So if he was there right now in the situation that they have right now, that team would be better. And I think they'll be better with Tua and Penix. Whichever one of those guys come back, I don't think it's a lost season yet.
1: They gave Kyle Pitts a 3-year extension worth $54 million.
0: Mm-hmm.
1: So this is a team that is paying Bijan Robinson, Drake London, and Kyle Pitts. There's no guts. Let's just pay all of our skill guys.
0: Mm-hmm.
1: And it's not to say that Drake London isn't worth what he is making. And Bijan Robinson is one of the top three backs in the NFL, and maybe two and maybe one. So he's warranted with that salary. But the way that team is right now, it's just in an awful division with those players, you should be able to have success. We don't know if it's an awful division. Look what the Saints did, right?
2: Right.
1: You know,
2: exactly.
1: The team that Monty and I picked to win the NFC South.
0: Right.
1: Well, we don't know how awful it is. And we're glowing about Bryce Young in Carolina, but they should be able to make some hay. And so far, it's been all for naught.
2: They can't think like that, Dan. They can't look at the situation, even though you're right. It has been so nasty for only 2 weeks. At this point, it's like, what hope can you possibly have? But you can't think like that. The division, it's there, and it's one of the worst ones. It's only week two with Michael Penix just being decent.
1: Seahawks, fourth and goal, stuffed by the Cardinals. So Seattle goes for it with a minute 12 until halftime, and the Cardinals' defense comes up big. You on board with that call, Kerry?
0: You know I'm not on board with that, Dan. Take the points.
2: Take the points. Monty, right? Game. Take the points.
1: This is what I think the thinking was. They have two timeouts left, and they gave it to Emmanuel Wilson, and he came over from Green Bay this offseason and got stuffed at the line. I think they're thinking to themselves, we've got two timeouts, pin them deep. We can get a stop and maybe get good field position, and you kick a field goal at the end of the half.
0: Yeah.
1: Kick the field goal there. You're giving Jacoby Brissett the offense a little bit better field position. Maybe it changes. I don't have a problem with the going for it. I didn't like the play call.
0: You like the play call?

0: the Bears, I was just double checking, their very first play, instead of going for the points and getting a field goal, they went for it on fourth down, and then they didn't get anything out of it. And it was in the first quarter. It was their first play. Just take the points early on.
1: And then that drive at the end, you kick the field goal.
0: And then you kick the field, and that's a different game. Yeah. And so it's like, you don't know how this is going to end up. And so take the points, especially because right now, whatever your strategy is right now, it's probably, it might not be that come down the fourth quarter. Take the points. This doesn't seem complicated.
1: It seems complicated to a lot of these coaches.
0: I don't get it. It doesn't seem complicated. Take the points.
2: In most situations, I think Seattle made the right decision.
1: You think they made the right decision there?
2: Yeah. Didn't work out for them. But now Carolina's backed up with a minute 12 to go. Seahawks have two timeouts. And are you really going to want to roll the dice against the Seattle defense? So I think that they made the right decision. And they'll maybe have an opportunity to get the football back in good field position where you just need a few yards to maybe get into field goal range, even if they end up punting it on the other side of the 50.
0: But Seattle's also not playing with their starting quarterback. So why don't you, like, you know what I mean?
1: That's
0: like, why
1: point,
0: not
1: yeah.
0: make it? Just take the be easy on yourselves to start.
2: I think in most cases that is correct. But what I think that they're thinking is, worst case scenario here is we score or we kick the field goal. Arizona's got a minute 12. They start at maybe the 30-yard line. Easier for Brissett to operate. Maybe they go down and score. Now you're down four. This way, what they're saying is, we trust our defense enough to back them up and to get this stop. Even if they get a first down, they're still going to be at about the 15-yard line. We're in a 7-7 ball game. It still keeps it close. You know, it's a gamble, but I think it's a calculated gamble.
1: Yeah. No, you make a good point right there with that, Dan. I just saw something pop up on the screen that I have to bring up right now. You know, Kirk Cousins, Dan, he's 9 of 13, 158 yards in the touchdown in the first half. I think that would have bode well for Atlanta.
2: But Kubiak's not in Atlanta, right?
1: I mean, who's the OC in Atlanta?
2: Well, Kevin Stefanski's.
1: Is he calling
2: it? Yeah, okay. I believe so.
1: Okay.
2: But it's he doesn't have Clint Kubiak there. And I know it's a different coaching staff last season with Raheem Morris and Zach Robinson and others. But, yeah, it's a different story.
1: No, the crazy part, Dan, I was right there with you saying Kirk Cousins sucks. So don't think it's that. It's not that at all. I'm just saying from what we've seen these first couple of weeks, if he was there, I think it'd have been okay.
2: All right, Monty's got an update. We told you the Seahawks and Cardinals are tied at 7. We're still waiting on a game to resume in Tampa and so much more. What's going on, Monty?
0: Yeah, so much more at halftime in Santa Clara. I was going to say San Francisco. 49ers lead the Dolphins 14-6. Also at the half in L.A. where the Raiders are up on the Chargers 10-7. Yes, Kirk Cousins, 158 yards and a touchdown. Good for him. Jaguars lead the Broncos 10-3. They're about to start the third quarter. And at, the Commanders and the Cowboys late in the second quarter. They're in Dallas. Dallas is up 17-10. As you mentioned, lightning in Tampa Bay has kept the Browns and the Buccaneers from finishing their game. Less than 2 minutes to go. Buccaneers have the ball at Cleveland's 28-yard line. Cleveland is up 23-19. If this game ends, we'll find out. I don't know. I don't know what the rules are when it comes to how long you wait for
2: play lightning. It safe. Lightning's got to be out of the area.
0: Yes, totally. What happened earlier today, though? Well, the Saints came back to defeat the Ravens in Baltimore 24-17. Tyler Shook, 252 yards, a touchdown, and a rushing touchdown in the win. Vikings survived against the Bears 9-3. In case you missed it, Caleb Williams, he suffered a hamstring injury in the third quarter, never came back. Eagles scored a touchdown with 9 seconds left to beat the Titans 24-20. Bengals outscored the Texans 20-6. Joe Burrow threw for 207 yards and 2 touchdowns. Bengals defense held David Montgomery and Woody Marks to 18 combined rushing yards. So they beefed up their defense, and it's paying off. Packers walked it off with a field goal in overtime to take down your Jets 20-17. Patriots roll past the Steelers 20-3, while the Panthers crushed the Falcons 34-3. Back to us.
2: Monty, look at this push-off by Michael Wilson right there. Just to try to... No, it wasn't. Cardinals get a first down to move the chains. 50-some seconds left. They've got one timeout, but still, they're at their 14-yard line.
1: Yeah, they should play it safe here. They got the first down. Now, get out of there. Well, yeah.
2: Like, you're in a situation here, and now there's a flag on the field. So.
1: Exactly. Just run the ball and get out the half. You're good. 7-7. Go into half.
2: In this, Seahawks came in favored in this. They're going to call it the pass interference against Seattle. 52 seconds. Cardinals still have one timeout. So now it's not as much about time and distance.
1: Not
2: Cardinals
1: now.
2: Have plenty of time, and you can get in the field goal range. They could move it.
1: Yeah.
2: I still stand by the decision by Mike McDonald to go for it in that spot. There's also the thought process of you scored on your first play from scrimmage, and you did so 82 yards to Jaxon Smith-Njigba, and you haven't done anything since. It is more of a chess match from the back and forth of where the football is and where it's not. So we'll see if it ends up burning the Seahawks, as now the Cardinals get a few yards, but Trey McBride gets out of bounds. 47 seconds left in a 7-7 ball game. They're underway in the third quarter between Jacksonville and Denver, and yeah, still no update from Tampa on when the Browns and Buccaneers will resume that 23-19 game in favor of Cleveland. We got some fantasy numbers coming up for you next. That's Monty Bolaños. He's the All-Pro Kerry Rhodes. I'm Dan Beyer. It's End Zone Radio, presented by Underdog. Unleash your dog on Fox Sports Radio.
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0: Once again, here's Dan Beyer, Monsi Bolaños, and Kerry Rhodes.
5: The Big 100 Commanders Radio Network on the call, and what do you know? Someone's at the door. The Commanders are knocking again. Second and goal. 8 seconds left, though, to go. Commanders don't have any timeouts, so there's going to be no Jaden Daniels running with his legs. If it did, it would really catch Dallas off guard. But then time could run out if he stopped short of the end zone. But they've got a second and goal from the 4-yard line in a 17-10 ball game. It's 1-5 games going on right now in this late window. Raiders lead the Chargers 10-7. That's just underway in the second half. Raiders had to punt on their first possession, so the Chargers now taking over. The Niners up 14-6 on the Dolphins, and San Francisco is driving in the red zone. And there was a highlights. When anybody gets kind of hurt in the NFL, Kerry has that reaction. But it's 14-6. Niners looking to add to their lead against the Dolphins. The Jaguars just added to their lead. They're up 10 on the Broncos, 13-3. And there's a pause in Arizona as they review a possible catch by Jackson Smith and Jigba. He didn't catch it. They're going to end up overturning the call, but they said the original call on the field was that it was a catch by JSN just across midfield, but it's likely to be overturned. And the Niners are in the end zone. It's George Kittle. Brock Purdy, a touchdown pass, happened as we speak. So the Niners up 20-6 with the extra point coming up.
6: Dan, that's a fightable offense. If you step on me while I'm down, I don't care if it's a teammate or not. Like, it is. Those are fighting decisions that you have to make.
7: It looked painful.
6: That hurt.
7: It looked painful. And it was a... his teammate, huh?
6: Yes.
7: It was his teammate.
6: Watch where you're going,
5: friendly fire.
7: Watch where you're going.
5: I was watching what the 49ers were doing, and so I didn't see it. I just heard you.
6: I know, Dan. Yes. I got PTSD, brother.
5: I get it.
7: Stepped right on him in an area that probably hurt a lot.
6: Yep.
5: Extra point is good. So the 49ers.
6: Depending
5: way
6: on
5: to
6: how
5: put
6: hot
5: it politely
6: is.
5: And clean, Monsi. 21-6. JSN now just dropped a football at the 50-yard line, just 6 seconds in the half. I wouldn't be surprised if the Seahawks just run the ball and they go into halftime tied up at 7. What we're going to do is we're going to go to Monsi Bolaños for a look at our fantasy hits and misses for week 2.
8: Say go, go, go, go!
0: Fantasy hits. And misses.
7: All right, guys. We're going to start with the hits this week. And at the top of the quarterbacks for today, of course, who else? Bryce Young. Mm. That's right. With 29 fantasy points, he threw for 287 yards and 3 touchdowns. And he, again, spreads the ball. We like to see this. Keep it up, Bryce Young. Also, as expected, Tyler Shook is your second best quarterback today.
6: From where, Monty?
7: From
6: Louisville.
5: And Oregon. And Texas.
7: Oregon and Texas.
5: And
7: all the other schools. He had 24 points. He threw for 252 yards. He had a touchdown. He also had a rushing touchdown in the win. Also, guys, this quarterback, number 3, no joke. Right here, it still says suspended. Deshaun Watson is your third best quarterback player of the day. 23 points. He threw for 238 yards and 2 touchdowns. So those are your best quarterbacks so far today. When it comes to the running backs, not as high as last week, but Derrick Henry is the top running back for the day with 16 points. He did have 68 yards and a touchdown on the ground. He also caught some passes. He had 3 catches for 19 yards, which we talked about last week. Yeah. Chuba Hubbard coming in as the second best running back so far of the day. He's got 14 points. The running backs today, not as hot as last week. Wide receivers, though, you can say hello, Devontae Smith. How was today? 27 points. He was the best receiver today so far from the games that have finished for Philly, who beat the Tennessee Titans barely. But he had 27 points, 10 catches, 117 yards, and a touchdown. Ja'Marr Chase also feeling good after today. 26

0: points. He had 7 catches, 75 yards for 2 touchdowns. And Chris Olave with that helmet, the Guardian helmet, yeah, that you can't miss him. 22 points, 8 catches, 86 yards, and a touchdown.
1: I think JSN's gonna compete by the end of the day.
0: Yeah, I think so too. I think so too.
2: Touchdown Chargers.
0: Yes!
2: Justin Herbert. Touchdown pass to Aronde Gadsden, and the crowd in the camera immediately pans to Madison Beer. The Commanders on the knocking on the doorstep. Jaden Daniels tripped going under center. So it's going to be 4th and goal on the final play. Third and goal. And time ran out. So the Commanders do not score and get really a legitimate play. And Daniels may be hurt. Oh. So something to watch. We'll keep it updated. But the Cowboys up 17-10 on Washington at the half on Fox Sports. We are Fox Sports.
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1: In the NFL, Justin Herbert connects with Aronde Gadsden, and now the Chargers lead the Raiders at home 14-10. They're about halfway through the third quarter. Later in the third quarter in Denver, where the Jaguars lead the Broncos 13-6, Bo Nix is 13 of 20 for 182 yards and an interception for Denver. At the half, the Cowboys lead the Commanders 17-10. Right before the half, Jaden Daniels went down with an apparent injury. Also at the half, Seahawks and the Cardinals are tied at 7. Drew Lock is 9 of 14, 163 yards and a touchdown. Early in the third quarter between the Dolphins and the 49ers, where San Francisco is up 21-6, Brock Purdy has thrown for 133 yards and a touchdown. He also has a rushing touchdown. Earlier today, the Vikings survived 9-3 against the Bears, and Chicago lost Caleb Williams in the third quarter to a hamstring injury. I'm Monty Bolaños.
2: Ready. Woo! Play clock starting.
0: The second half is going down. Yeah! And you're locked into Fox Sports End Zone Radio, presented by Underdog. Unleash your dog.
2: Right up the gut and into the end zone.
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4: And I'll tell you what, right now we've got some news just in on that play at the end of the first half between the Commanders and Cowboys. It was a third down call with, what, 4 seconds left? About four seconds left.
5: Yeah.
4: Commanders decided to go for it. By the way, awful decision. That's when you kick the field goal. Daniels got stepped on by his guard, then ended up trying to brace himself with his left elbow and left arm. If we remember what happened last year on Sunday Night Football in that game against the Seahawks, and Jaden Daniels' arm, his elbow went the wrong way.
5: Oh.
4: That is exactly what happened in this situation, except this time no one fell on Jaden Daniels. It was him trying to brace himself.
5: Yep.
4: And so now the Commanders, who were just a couple of yards away from tying it against the Cowboys, don't even know if they're going to have their star quarterback available for the rest of the second half, or maybe for the foreseeable future.
5: Yeah, it's one of those nasty looking ones. So if you haven't seen it, don't watch it.
1: Don't watch it.
5: Yeah, when it literally happened, he tried to brace himself, and he still actually got rid of the
6: Patriots
5: ball to try to get a late score for the Commanders, but it didn't work out, man. That sucks.
4: So the keys would be handed over to Marcus Mariota if Daniels doesn't return. And the only reason why I say he doesn't return is we just haven't gotten the official word that he's out for this game.
5: Right.
4: Adam Schefter just tweeted that he was carted off. There was an Ian Rappaport report that said it was an elbow injury, and it's also why Tom Brady probably swore on the air.
1: Yes.
5: As you see me running the other way. Yeah.
4: What did he say, Kerry? No, I'm kidding. You can't say it here on Fox Sports Radio.
5: A poor little word.
4: We are keeping it, but not that one, just a different one. So I think that's what we're talking about.
5: Yeah.
4: But so here we are. You heard Monty give you all the updates of the scores, but it's the Jaden Daniels injury. The second big-name quarterback to go down today. Go ahead, Monty.
1: In case you didn't know the word, you could use an emoji, but no, that was a very tough scene to see, especially because I think in the moment we all thought it was going to be a lower leg injury, and then to hear that it's an elbow injury on the same elbow, it makes it worse.
4: So Shamar Stewart, the edge rusher for the Cincinnati Bengals, had a scary knee injury in practice. Tests were done. It ended up being hyperextended. Sigh of relief, but at the time you're thinking, my gosh, this could be the worst for the Bengals.
5: Yep.
4: It was like that last year with Daniels, remember? And then he tried to come back from it, and it didn't work. And now you wonder, to Monty's point, because it's the same elbow, and this happened again, this time with no one tackling him or landing on him. It was his own body weight for that to happen. You wonder if something else needs to be done. I'm not a doctor. I'm not going to pretend to play one. But if that's just happening on your own body weight, Kerry, that's not natural.
5: Yeah, the structural part of some of these injuries we can't control, and right, like ligament stuff, that's one of those things where the elbow, obviously trying to brace yourself. I mean, we've been taught as football players how to land, how to protect ourselves, but sometimes get caught in the moment of trying to, you know,

0: just doing do something instinctively, and he's done it a couple of times with that elbow.
1: But how many times has Jaden Daniels had his foot stepped on, or a quarterback has? It doesn't happen every play, but it is not uncommon to see that.
0: Yeah.
1: And to see him try to put his arm down to try to brace it, I've never seen that with another quarterback before, ever. So that would, you know, makes us worried. We're still wondering the word. What's the word with Caleb Williams?
2: Well, there's a little bit of an update on that. Apparently, tests are for tomorrow, but he is walking on his own power, no crutches or anything, just maybe a slight limp. He came through the locker room when the media was present, so is there. Is it seems as though maybe not as bad as they maybe thought or I thought.
1: Again, it was a roller coaster of emotions because of how he reacted in the moment.
2: Yes, he rolled on the floor.
1: Then it looked like he's grabbing his face mask. Then he needs to be helped off. Then he's carted off. You should always cart anybody who's got a leg injury, no matter what. But, you know, in that instance, it just, it also made it look worse. Tell you what, I'll tell you who's not looking bad. Kirk Cousins. Now, this is a little lucky here.
0: That's a little lucky.
1: That's a little lucky throwing the ball into the end zone. But it is, that was almost a 50-50 ball.
2: Do you want to put it on the board?
1: What?
0: I didn't make a prediction. I said play.
1: Cody White ends up coming up with the catch and 13-yard touchdown pass and catch. So the Raiders retake the lead over the Chargers. I texted our friend at Fox Sports Radio, Jason Stewart. I have the Chargers, like many people do. I should say many people. Some do in a survivor pool. I said, I can't imagine a world where the Chargers are 0-2 and the Raiders are 2-0. But here we are with 2 minutes left to go in the third. And
2: it's looking that way.
1: And it's a 17-14 ball game. And do you have any confidence that the Chargers can just go line up and go down and score?
0: No. I do not. I think this team is still trying to figure out who they are, which is weird coming into this season. I think the expectations were high from a lot of people. And, you know, coming out 0-2 doesn't end your season, but it puts it on high alert for sure.
2: Oh, absolutely. On life support at that, you know. And it's shocking to see, because with the new offensive coordinator in Mike McDaniel, everyone expected this offense with Justin Herbert to come out and explode. And it really, like you said, it's like, what are you figuring out? It seemed as though Mike McDaniel comes and you're supposed to just tweak it and make it a little bit better. It was already working, but now it's like, I don't understand what changed completely.
0: You know, that's it's a philosophy thing, Monty. So Mike McDaniel's, when you saw him in Miami when they were scoring all those points.
2: Yeah.
0: A very distinct style.
2: Yes.
0: The weapons they had were set for that. The Chargers is a little bit different. They're a little bit bigger. Their running back is more powerful. He's more of a, you know, downhill guy you're going to get the ball to. Not zones, not stretches like they did in Miami. It should be more downhill. And I don't know if the Mike McDaniels in these first two games have really called the game the way it should be called.
1: I don't know. I don't know if it's oil and water, you know, because Harbaugh always had Greg Roman kind of be his guy.
0: Yeah.
1: And McDaniel comes from the Shanahan coaching tree.
0: Yeah.
1: So you're now trying to blend worlds. Mm-hmm. Again, we're only two games in, but it is a Chargers team. Again, also doesn't have Tyler Biadasz. You know, they have their tackles, but you even, I think, pointed out earlier, Joe Alt got penalized for a couple of penalties earlier.
0: Yeah.
1: So you wonder if some of the doubt is trickling in with the Chargers team. Ooh. Don't want to make too many broad assessments, but that's where we are right now. So the Raiders lead 17-14. Another happening, Kyle Juszczyk, 6-yard touchdown pass from Brock Purdy.
2: Nice.
1: Purdy today against the Miami Dolphins in a rematch of what Super Bowl, Monsi?
2: 19.
1: Super Bowl 19. He's 15 of 16, 200 yards and 2 touchdowns. A perfect quarterback rating for Brock Purdy right now against the Miami Dolphins. Jadarian Price, as the Seahawks take the opening kickoff. Shaheed actually fumbled the opening kickoff of the second half. Caleb Surratt picked it up and then ended up taking the ball near midfield. And now the Seahawks are in business as the rookie from Notre Dame gets him inside the 10. So Seattle will have a first and goal coming up to open up the second half. We got four games going on right now that are really hanging in the balance. The 49ers to Dolphins, I think we kind of know how that's playing out. Monty, Kerry, when we look at these four games, you have Jacksonville up 7 on Denver, the Raiders up 3 on the Chargers, the Cowboys at the half, now with the Jaden Daniels situation, up 7 on Washington, and the Seahawks and Cardinals, as we speak, tied up at 7 apiece. Where is your attention most focused of these four games that, that still remain in the balance?
0: Yeah, I'm focused on the Jacksonville Jaguars and Denver Broncos. That game, obviously, Denver's at home. They should be taking care of business in this game. Obviously, Jacksonville is a good team, and I think they're reminding people that they're a good team. A lot of people kind of wrote off last year as a maybe a one-off, and you know they're going to come back down to earth. But Jacksonville's a good team, and they're proving it right now, being up by 7 on Denver. And I think that questions that's going to bring up the question about Jacksonville and Denver. Was Denver overrated coming into the year, and Jacksonville underrated? And I think that's some of the things that we're going to. I'm looking for in that one.
1: I'm sorry, just to interrupt. It looked like Jaden Daniels' elbow was not in the right spot.
0: No, didn't
1: look good. So it may have been a little bit more than a hyperextension. But just the camera, the way that his arm was, it didn't look natural. I'm sorry, Monty.
2: No, you're fine. This game that you just mentioned is one that I'm intrigued by. But I'm intrigued because I didn't expect the Broncos to be good this year. Yeah. I have them not making the playoffs.
0: Nice.
2: Because I don't know what Bo Nix is capable of. Mm-hmm. And so I understand that you have a good defense. I also see that Houston has a good defense and their offense doesn't do much. Mm-hmm. So it's like I'm interested because they are home and they do have a good defense. And I am always I'm a little harsh with the Jaguars, and maybe I'm wrong there. Like, they're better than I want to give them credit mm-hmm. for. But the Broncos, that's why. But in reality, like, the Chargers cannot start 0-2. The Chargers cannot start 0-2. I'm wearing a Justin Herbert shirt because I told Dan, I was like, I have to give him some love. I got to give him some support. Like, mm-hmm. you can do this. Just like the Phillies when Trey Turner was just cheeks and they started just giving him love to try and get him out of it. Mm-hmm. Like, I feel like I had to show Justin Herbert some love even though I didn't want to. So they can't start. That's the game that I care about right now.
1: Well, some of the letters you need to spell Justin are JSN, and he just scored for the Seahawks. Second touchdown of the game, Drew Lock hits him on a 3rd and goal, so Jason Myers is on for an extra point. So Seattle now up 6, and it is Marcus Mariota in at quarterback for the Commanders. Is Jaden Daniels is not returning with that elbow injury.
2: Oof.
1: This Cardinals team is. Kerry spent 3 years there mm-hmm. In Arizona, is intriguing for the fact of what Jacoby Brissett has brought this team late last year and then what we saw in Week 1. But their defense also appears to be better than it was in previous years, which is a bit surprising considering Jonathan Gannon was the defensive head coach. Now you bring in Mike LaFleur. But not many people talked about Arizona. And again, we're 2 weeks into the season. And I think when we looked at the Cardinals, it was more of, all right, at what point does Carson Beck get his opportunity? Will the team look to trade Jacoby Brissett?
0: Yeah.
1: But if they're playing good competitive football, I don't know how you can make that move, even if you're trying to prepare for the long term for Arizona. Seeing Michael Wilson and Trey McBride succeed and Kendrick Bourne had a great game for them last week. Mm-hmm. And now here the defending Super Bowl champs come into town, and it's a 14-7 game. But, yeah, not many people expected a lot from the Cardinals. Rich Davis, we saw our teammate here at Fox Sports Radio, didn't think they'd win until Christmas, but given the Seahawks all they can handle right now in Week 2.
2: Just quickly, the Commanders have rolled out Jaden Daniels for the rest of the game with a left elbow injury. It's official.
1: So yeah. It's the Marcus Mariota show, and what mm-hmm. do you know? He hits Terry McLaurin for a big gain, and now the Commanders have it 1st and 10 in Cowboys territory at the Dallas 30-yard line.
0: Yeah, the crazy part about this game right now, Mariota's not a big drop-off from Jaden Daniels, in my opinion. So I think Jaden Daniels...
2: Wow! Really? Put that on the board!
0: Oh, that's not a... That's not a prediction. Not a prediction.
2: It could just be a statement
0: But what I'm saying is he'll be able to operate that offense. And against that defense against Dallas, he'll be able to move the ball down the field. So that's just, you know, this game is not over. It's going to be competitive throughout.
1: It's 17-10 right now. The Commanders are knocking on the door. So we got four dandies, and then we've got the Super Bowl rematch, and we've got a game that's resumed, the Browns and Buccaneers.
0: Mm-hmm.
1: Yes. You know what I'm going to do? I'm going to ask if we can put Browns Buccaneers guys on the TV that's showing the Survivor promo right now. Hey, Emmy, Donovan,
2: hey,
1: Alex, anybody want to listen? We just need the game changed up here. Thank you very much. If somebody could change the channel, is the Buccaneers and 49ers. We have it on our mixed screen. Or excuse me, Buccaneers and Browns. We have it on our mixed screen, but right now, Buccaneers head one into the end zone. They trail by four. They can't settle for a field goal in this.

0: situation. So, no, that's all right. I'll tell you what we're going to do. Just keep it right there. Emmy, don't change it. Just get out of that screen. Live action resuming. Now a 3rd and 14, Monty, is that right?
1: Yeah. And he gets out of it.
2: 3rd and 14.
0: And Baker Mayfield is scrambling, something that has helped him, but he should, the clock should continue to roll unless the Buccaneers do have
1: look
0: a timeout.
1: Look at the Brown fans, Dan. They need this win. Dan, they need this win for Cleveland.
0: Why?
2: Why?
1: Seriously. I'm talking about the fans. The fans. Look, they braved that out, this whole weather delay, where it's been like multiple hours now, to see this team get a win. They're not going to win a lot of games
0: this
1: year.
0: All they did was stay away from a thunderstorm. It's not like they sat in the freezing cold of Cleveland.
1: Oh, they're only in Tampa?
0: 2 weeks. Yeah.
1: Oh, they're in Tampa. Okay.
0: Well, it's like 70. I bet you it's 70 degrees or 60 degrees in Cleveland right now.
1: I thought it was Cleveland.
0: This isn't in late December.
1: No, I thought it was Cleveland.
0: So it's going to be a 4th and 11.
2: Correct.
0: For the Buccaneers, down 4. My goodness.
1: We got a touchdown in that Denver game, Dan. I can't see now because it just changed on me. But
0: right. Just go back to it. That's fine. It's okay. We want to make sure that we see. We'll get the Denver touchdown. It's a Bo Nix touchdown pass. But I think the Browns may be calling a timeout now. I think that
2: yes,
0: could be the case.
2: There is a timeout in Tampa Bay, correct.
0: Timeout. We have Adam Kaplan coming up, and Adam's probably listening to this and saying, what the heck is going on? We have quite the game. We have Jaguars and Broncos now tied up at 13 apiece. Mm-hmm. The Raiders lead the Chargers 17-14. The Seahawks up on the Cardinals 14-7. Dallas leads the Commanders 17-10. And the Buccaneers have a last play down 4 against the Browns. The Niners up on the Dolphins 28-6.
2: Yes.
0: And we're losing to the remote control right now. 14-0.
1: 17. They kicked the field goal.
0: All right. At least we got somewhat of a stop. Yeah. But here's Tampa Bay. For many who waited, there's a lot on this. There's a lot riding on this one as well. And the pass into the end zone is incomplete. There are no flags.
1: Wow.
0: And the Browns and Deshaun Watson have taken out the Tampa Bay Buccaneers in a game that was delayed multiple hours because of thunderstorms in the area.
2: I don't even know what to say to this because it's like I love Baker Mayfield and he has been a shell of himself.
1: He has not been well
2: in the first 2 weeks after getting his contract extension. So it's just a very unfortunate situation for
1: Monty,
2: Tampa Bay.
1: Do you think it's because his security blanket's gone and Mike Evans?
2: Maybe, which I always thought it was weird that they let him walk out, but after the injury, I understood the maybe feeling like Mike Evans wasn't going to be the same guy after that injury, but I don't know. I'm disappointed because he's a shell of himself right now.
0: I didn't like how I understand taking shots downfield to keep the defense honest, but it felt like that was just a fallback of Baker's, that he was just chucking stuff up, hoping to get something. And when you do that, I think that there's a fine line in deciding what is an actual deep shot and what is just throwing it up because you just feel like it.
2: Right.
0: And that's what I felt like they did a bit today. So the
2: and
0: Browns,
2: if you don't have a Mike Evans out there and you're just throwing the ball up or like a JJ, Justin Jefferson, you can't do that.
0: Yeah. I don't think that Mike Evans is the difference between them winning the Super Bowl, but he may be in beating the Browns.
1: Yes.
0: Right?
2: For sure.
0: Yes. It is End Zone Radio presented by Underdog. Unleash your dog. Tonight, the Kansas City Chiefs and Indianapolis Colts do battle. Kenneth Walker over under rushing yards right now, 82.5 for the Super Bowl MVP.
1: I'm going to say over.
0: Yeah,
1: you're going to say over. Tonight? Yeah.
0: Against
2: over?
0: That Colts defense against that Colt Derrick Henry run all over them.
1: Exactly.
0: Kenneth Walker III going to do the same. I'm with Kerry again. I don't want to make it, completely unanimous.
2: I see why you guys are saying the over, but give me the under. All right. I was.
1: Want to make a prediction?
2: No.
0: That's a season-long board.
2: That's a season-long board. I'm going to put one for you.
0: Which makes my 9% worse than it for the entire season. All right. Monty's on the other under. Kerry and I are on the over on Kenneth Walker tonight as it's End Zone Radio presented by Underdog. Unleash your dog.
1: Dan, you want to make it better? You want to make it even worse?
0: What?
1: I got more footballs than you, too.
0: Yeah, yes, you do.
2: I think we did do that on purpose. I just give him to Carrie.
1: See? How you feel now, Dan? Even more bothered about that.
2: But now I'm gonna take him out of your side and put him on Dan's side.
0: All right. Okay. She's Monty Bolaños. That's Carrie Rhodes. I'm Dan Byer. Adam Kaplan, our NFL insider, on the other side. What are the Commanders to now? And is it going to be the Tyson Bajan show in Chicago with Caleb Williams' injury? That's next here on End Zone Radio, presented by Underdog on Fox Sports Radio.
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0: underdog on Fox Sports Radio. He's the all-pro. That's what the sign says. Kerry Rhodes. And I saw him play, too. She's Monty Bolaños. I'm Dan Beyer. Just go to Monty's Twitter page, X, whatever you want to call it, at Monty Bolaños. You can see the wonderful predictions board that she and Grace made for the show. No predictions yet, but throughout the season, just like Inside the NBA does, we'll be posting ours as well. Who knows? Maybe we'll have one by the end of the show. We do not know. I am Dan Beyer. We can tell you this. The Seahawks kicked a field goal. They're up 10 on the Cardinals. It's now 17-7 as they play in Arizona. The Cowboys, yeah, they're in a dogfight with the Commanders. They kicked their own field goal up 20-13. Washington now playing with Marcus Mariota because of the Jaden Daniels elbow injury. The Niners have added another up 35-6 on the Miami Dolphins. Brock Purdy is 16 of 17 for 227 yards and two touchdowns for San Francisco in a rematch, Monty, of
1: Super Bowl 19.
0: Yes, Christian McCaffrey, the one-yard touchdown run. Denver and Jacksonville tied up at 13. And the Chargers have the football, but it's the Raiders who have the lead, 17-14, as they play in the fourth quarter in Los Angeles. Joining us now, as he does every week at this time, our NFL insider, Adam Kaplan. Find him on X at Kaplan NFL, Inside the Birds podcast, and Sports Grid. Adam, let's just get right to it. I can't remember a time where I've seen a quarterback trying to keep his own balance, hyperextend his elbow like Jaden Daniels did. Now out for the game, same elbow as last year. Yeah. How concerned are you with that situation now in Washington?
2: I would be. It's his left elbow, though it's his non-throwing elbow. That's the one you lead with when you're trying to run, and it's a problem. You know, the big knock on him is his body type. You know, I was told by team source that he did put some weight on, but, you know, he's got a thin build. There's not much you can do. I mean, you can put a little bit of mass on your frame, but it's a problem. Marcus Mariota replaced him. They're hanging in there. They've had some tough luck in the red zone. But the disturbing thing is not really so much what happened with their offense. Their defense has been very disappointing so far. I'll be honest with you. They spent a lot of money in free agency. You know, the big thing was that they had the oldest defense in the National Football League. They made it an effort not to have that, whether through the draft with Sonny Styles. They brought some young free agents in, and it's only two games, but it's not working yet. Now, it's a long season. We should mention that, but their defense has not played well so far.
3: Well, Adam, you talk about obviously the slim build. That was always going to be a problem with him and his play style as well. So it's going to be interesting to see if they can bounce back and he can get healthy. But I want to switch to a team right now that a lot of people were kind of, and they've been high on because of what they can do offensively. But the Bengals got a defense now or something, right? Something's cooking over there in Cincinnati. Do you think that side of the ball can sustain the play they have so far?
2: Well, the thing that Dexter Lawrence said, don't look at sacks. Look at the combined pressure.
3: Mm-hmm.
2: Look at all the traffic that he creates because you have to pay attention to him. This Jermetius Knight, who's their middle linebacker, is playing great so far. Their secondary's holding up. Now, yes, with the Texans, Nico Collins didn't play with the hamstring injury. That's obviously a big problem for the Texans, and their pass target group has been hit overall. They're struggling moving the football.
3: Mm-hmm.
2: But you're right, Kerry. The story of that team is their defense. And give Joe Burrow credit for playing for the bad back. That was not easy with the defense he was going up against. But, yeah, I would say, like, if you look, what are the top 10 storylines this season through 2 weeks, the Bengals defense has to be in my top 10.
1: Well, you are listening to End Zone Radio on Fox Sports Radio. We're talking to our NFL insider, Adam Kaplan. Adam, let's move over to a game that did have another injury, but beyond the injury of Caleb Williams today. And please tell us your thoughts on that. Yeah. The Bears just looked bad. I know there was weather and Vikings, Brian Flores was blitzing him off the bus, but they did not look good.
2: They didn't. You're right, because the highest blitz rate last week was Brian Flores by far, and this is what they do. They play zone defense behind it, so they're not going to give up big plays. And the weather, it was a major factor. I mean, it was a slog, just like the New England game. There's no question about it, and that played to their advantage. Now, Monty, Caleb Williams, I'm glad it's his hamstring, not his knee, because where he grabbed it, I have to see that game live, and that was really concerning, but the imaging he's going to have tomorrow will ultimately decide how long he's going to miss. The higher up you grab it, the longer you're going to be out. That's the way it works. The higher up in the hamstring is,

the longer you're going to be out. Didn't look good. Tyson Bagent replaced him. It's a pretty good backup, by the way. Their bread and butter is the run game. Let's not sugarcoat. They want to run the ball as well as they can. I got to

0: was in the red zone. Adam, when we look at what happened earlier today, when we see the Pittsburgh Steelers be inept as they were against the New England squad, who's bouncing back from week one, Aaron Rodgers was hassled all day long. I don't think it ends well in Pittsburgh. They barely beat Atlanta last week. They were dominated today in New England. What's your take on what's going on in the Steel City?
1: Yeah, so talking to Steelers, like they felt like last week they went through a couple things. Pittman had the foot injury. He didn't play this week, by the way. Metcalf in week one had three drops. They felt like that, and then they had a couple penalties, which they didn't agree with. And then you mentioned their offensive line. They don't have a right tackle right now. Dylan Cook, he should not be starting a right tackle. Ian Anker, their first-round pick, is getting close to being ready. I'm told he's not quite there, but he's getting closer. So the right side of their offensive line, Dan, is a problem. Their defense is not a problem. It's their, I mean, they had the play, the Henderson play. Okay, you give them credit for that for New England's run game, but their offensive line, Dan, you're on it. Their offensive line's a big problem. I didn't quite believe it would be this big of a problem, but the right side is a problem, and it's showing up. And they're also not running the ball as well as they'd like.
0: Jake Ferguson, a touchdown catch for the Cowboys. Extra points good. They're up 14 on the Commanders. Jonah Coleman gets it in the end zone. Broncos now up on Jacksonville by a touchdown. Kerry, it's all yours.
2: Adam, the name of the game is winning, right?
1: Yep.
2: The Eagles are 2-0, but they don't look good to me yet. And so, like, I know you covered them very closely.
1: Yeah.
2: What can you tell me about what's happening in Philly right now?
1: All right, so Curry, the positive, their passing game was phenomenal today. Mm-hmm. Jalen Hurts was a third quarter lull, which has been unfortunately going on for a couple of years, but he's got this West Coast offense down. The problem is they cannot run the football.
2: Mm-hmm.
1: Their left guard, Landon Dickerson, he got put on IR with a bone bruise, left knee. That's not good. You know, he's going to be out a bit, and he could be more than the four games. So they play Drew Kendall. You might remember his dad, Pete Kendall. Who played for the Seahawks?
2: That's his dad?
1: And the
2: Jets. Okay.
1: Yep.
2: I played with Pete.
1: Oh, did you play with Pete?
2: The last did you? I think his last year was my first year.
1: Okay. Pete's a little bit bigger physically, but Drew started center, which is natural position. They give up way too much pressure in the interior. And you know, Barkley had the next stinger. He left for most of the game, came back, came in for a couple carries and left. He didn't look right. And then Dallas Goedert, their tight end, who set a team record with double-digit touchdowns last season, he left in the first quarter. So they're playing with a short deck on offense. They still did well offensively. But the big story for them is they're not getting pressure on the quarterback. They're just not it's not like they're giving up a lot of yards. Daniels and Ward, who they faced the first 2 weeks, haven't really done much. But they're not getting pressure on the quarterback. And part of it is with Jonathan Grenard out, who unfortunately had the pectoral strain after coming back from shoulder surgery. So you're right, Kerry, to bring it up. The one big positive is their pass game it looks really good. They have no running game right now, and their defense is not playing well now. So they play. What's interesting, guys, is they play next Monday night at Chicago. When they came into Chicago, went to Philly last season, Chicago set a team record. They had two 100-yard rushers in the first half of that game. Think about that. Two guys get a 100 yards each and a half. That's
0: that was insane. The Black Friday game, wasn't it?
1: Yeah, it was terrible. Yeah, they couldn't stop anyone against the run.
2: Crazy part, when I said Pete Kendall, when I looked at his age, I was like, am I that old? Because I started questioning myself for a minute.
1: He is.
2: But go ahead, Mike.
3: Adam, did you have Deshaun Watson out playing Baker Mayfield today?
1: I give him credit. I mean, he did a really good job. Clean game, didn't turn the ball over.
3: Mm-hmm.
1: They didn't run the. See, here's the thing, Monty, which is interesting about you bringing him up. They could not run the football. The thought was with Watson's and his decline for the last 5 years. If they don't run the ball, they can't win. But he was accurate. I love the play to Blake Whitehart. The inline, he's called a wide tight end. He's in the line tight end. Totally faked Tampa Bay's defense out. And I'll tell you what is wrong with Tampa Bay's defense? This is two seasons now. They're just not getting enough pressure on the quarterback. This is troubling. I mean, you're right, Monty. Watson was the story. You got to give him credit.
3: I feel like I asked you last season, towards the end of the season, Adam, that how is Todd Bowles not on the hot seat?
1: He has to be. This is not good. And they paid Kenny Gainwell, who led Pittsburgh in receiving last year, $7 million a season. He hadn't done a thing yet.
3: Mm.
1: Yeah, they don't look good. And that division, folks, completely up for grabs. And how about that Saints game today? Wow.
2: It's a great one, yeah.
0: Yeah, I was just going to ask you about that. Baltimore has the huge win in Indianapolis and then pulls a bit of a stinker. You know, they're up, I think, 17-9 at one point on the Saints, and New Orleans has 15 unanswered in the fourth quarter. Is it more of a Saints thing, or is it more of a Ravens?

0: Ravens thing for what happened in Baltimore.
1: First of all, you got to give Tyler Shough credit. I mean,
0: he looked great.
1: I mean, he not only that, to bring them back, he had a terrible first half against Detroit. Mm-hmm. Phenomenal second half, brought them back from dead. And there's another team, by the way, they have not run the ball well at all. But Shough is dealing. He looks great. Him and Olave have great timing.
0: Yeah.
1: Vele, who they got in the trade last year from Denver, has done a good job. Their defense, you know what? Their defense did a good job against Derrick Henry. Really good job. They hung in there. Now, Ballmer without Zay Flowers and the kid from USC.
2: Is it Kobe Lane?
1: Yeah, Lane, who they put on IR with the wrist surgery. That's a problem. They're down in their pass star group. That's why Bateman had a big game today. But give the Saints credit. That thing, and Carolina went off. I mean, they absolutely... Atlanta, look, Kevin Stefanski just got there. He's not going anywhere. But when you don't have a quarterback, you don't have a chance. And they were horrendous at quarterback today.
0: They absolutely were. And it doesn't look to get any better as Atlanta's got a short week with the Packers coming up on Thursday. Adam Kaplan, our NFL insider. We'll talk to you in week three. Adam, thanks so much.
2: Thanks, Adam.
0: Find him on X at Kaplan NFL. All right, we got some games coming down to the wire. Monty's here to give us an update of what's happening in these five contests, plus so much more. Monty, what's going on?
3: Yeah, we've got some games with about 6 minutes to go in the fourth quarter between the Broncos and the Jaguars in Denver. Denver is up 20-13. Jaguars do have the ball at their own 30-yard line. Again, about 6 minutes to go, just like the Raiders and the Chargers in L.A., where the Raiders are up 17-14. Chargers currently have the ball, but they're still in their own territory. Halfway through the third quarter, where the Cowboys lead the Commanders 27-13. And in case you missed it, Jaden Daniels, right before the half, hurt his elbow, left elbow, the same elbow where he had an injury last year, and was ruled out for the second half of the game. The Seahawks are up on the Cardinals in Arizona, 17-7, also late in the third quarter there. And it's been all 49ers against the Dolphins. 35-6 is the score, and they just got going in the fourth quarter. Brock Purdy, 287 yards and 2 touchdowns in the air. He also has a rushing touchdown. Some of the scores from earlier today: the Vikings beat the Bears 9-3, but Chicago did lose Caleb Williams in the third quarter to a hamstring injury, and he never returned. Eagles survived against the Titans in overtime. 24-20 was the score. Oh, no, not in overtime. Was it overtime? No, it was just a late score.
0: Correct.
3: 9 seconds left. They hit the touchdown. That's what it was. Patriots over the Steelers, 20-3. Packers and Jets, that went into overtime. Mm-hmm. And Packers walked it off with the field goal, 20-17. Browns took down the Buccaneers after a very long weather delay, 23-19. Ravens lost at home to the Saints, 24-7. And the Bengals took down the Texans in Houston, 20-6. And I know you don't care about baseball, but Pete Crow Armstrong hit his 45th home run of the season. Ooh. As the Cubs defeated the Reds 9-1. When it comes to AP top 25 college rankings, the one that moved up the most, Ole Miss, coming in at number 4 after taking down LSU. LSU is now number 10 on the rankings. Louisville comes in at number 16 for you. Florida is in the top 25 now. They got ranked 21st. And Mississippi State also cracked the rankings, coming in at number 24, guys.
2: Yeah, you know what's crazy? Right, what's now, 35-6, that San Francisco-Miami game is. We can actually have the same score of the Super Bowl 19 if they play it that way.
0: The Niners did dominate. I think it was like 38-16.
2: That's 100% correct. Was,
0: yeah, was it?
2: I just looked it up.
0: Yeah. All right.
3: Nice.
0: How about that poll, huh?
3: Can I get that? Yeah, that was impressive.
2: That was great, Dan.
3: I usually 100%. Ask Dan. I could look at the, that's like, crazy. I could check the internet. Sure. I'll just ask Dan.
2: No, I had to cheat and look at it. He knew exactly what it was. That's insane.
0: And it's not that we don't care about baseball. We just don't care about the Cubs. That's
3: fair.
0: What it is.
3: Fair. Yeah. We
0: the
3: don't.
0: Heck with the Cubs.
3: Yes.
0: All right. We're going to take a timeout, but Monty's going to come back with fantasy numbers on the other side. And guys, the topic of conversation all week long in the sports talk realm has been about Justin Herbert, the stinker that they had against Arizona in week one.
2: Yeah.
0: Well, now it's there for him. 5.5 left. Raiders up 17-14. Chargers have the football. We'll see if Justin Herbert can change the narrative today. It's all coming up next. That's Monty Bolaños. That's the All-Pro Kerry Rhodes. I'm Dan Beyer. It's all coming up on End Zone Radio, presented by Underdog on Fox Sports Radio.
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7: 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I'm Dan Beyer. He's the All-Pro Kerry Rhodes. She's Monty Bolaños, and she'll have a fantasy update for us in a minute. But there's a developing situation in Los Angeles. The Chargers were facing a 4th-and-1. The Raiders had 12 men on the field on defense, giving the Chargers an automatic first down. On the ensuing play, Omarion Hampton fumbled. Recovered by the Raiders, brought back all the way down to the 16-yard line. So there's 3:35 and counting. The Chargers have all three of their timeouts, but it's a three-point Raiders lead on the Chargers, 17-14. So the Chargers need to hold the Raiders to a field goal if they want to have a chance here. Still time. Yeah. Situation is works out for them, but that's just what happened in Los Angeles. Going on right now in Arizona, Jackson Smith and Jigba has caught his third touchdown pass of the day. They're on top of the Cardinals. Why are you making that face, Monty? 24-7, 12:40 left to go. Seahawks lead Arizona. The 49ers continue to lead the Dolphins, 35-6. The Commanders missed a field goal, 27-13 in that game against the Cowboys. Dallas with the 14-point lead. In Washington without Jaden Daniels because of his elbow injury. And in Denver, Broncos have the football up 7 on the Jaguars, 20-13 with 3:41 left to go. Football is back, baby. Underdogs keep your million starts. 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We unleash Monty Bolaños with a look at our fantasy hits and misses for week 2 in the NFL. Our fantasy hits and misses. Take it away, Monty.
8: All right. I'll just start here. Let's go with the misses with the quarterbacks. Okay. I don't want to talk about Justin Herbert, even though he's going to be a miss, even though that game's not done. But some of the misses today, Caleb Williams did suffer an injury, so he didn't get to finish the game, but he only ended with 7 points after that hamstring injury. Drake May, despite the win for the Patriots, Drake May did not do much. He also just gave you 7 points. He threw for 208 yards, but he actually didn't even have a touchdown. He also threw a pick. And Baker Mayfield is the other one that you probably played hoping for a little bit more than what you're getting, which is 13 points in that game that took forever to finish in Tampa Bay because of the lightning. He threw for 182 yards. He had a touchdown, but he also had a pick. When it comes to our running backs this week, there's a few that were misses, and unfortunately for Bijan Robinson and what is going on in Atlanta, he ended with just 10 points. He had 16 carries for 72 yards, and that was it. There's, again, not a lot of scoring this week. We talked about the Bengals and their defense and what they did. Woody Marks with Houston just gave you 7 points there. He had 8.

0: carries. I don't actually think he had many rushing yards. I think he got under 10 on that one. Unreal, unreal what we saw with some of these running backs. Quinshon Judkins also only 9 points, 12 carries for 21 yards. When it comes to some of the receivers, Justin Jefferson, it wasn't a nice game between, a pretty game between the Vikings and the Bears. Minnesota won, but Justin Jefferson, just 8 points there. He had 3 catches for 56 yards. That's all he gave you. Again, not pretty for anything in Atlanta. Nothing going on in Atlanta, but Drake London, 9 points, 4 catches, 51 yards, just had 5 targets. Not a lot of scoring, guys, so it wasn't pretty for a lot, actually.
1: Well, my MVP just threw another touchdown,
0: listen,
1: Monty.
0: Can you put that on
1: Cousins,
0: the board?
1: Cousins, baby!
0: Yo, no, seriously, when you were talking about the Chargers a second ago, I feel like, I don't know what it is with the Chargers, but everything slips out of their hands. It's always like, oh, fumble, missed the off the hands. It's always the same thing. And then we go over to the Seahawks. Oh, Jackson Smith and Jigba again in the end zone. Okay, must be nice. Must be nice. With Drew Lock.
2: Try to be impartial. That's what you got to be. 3rd and 5, the Raiders. The Chargers thought the Raiders are just going to try to get the first down and run more clock, and they left a wide open Cody White in the end zone.
0: Mm-hmm.
2: Ashton Jeanty actually took the first and 10 carry and got a little dinged up, so they took him out of the game. Mike Washington ran the second down play. Chargers, at that point used a timeout, and now on that third down conversion, it's 24-14. So now Justin Herbert's really going to have to spin some magic.
1: Can I make a prediction now?
0: Are you going to write it down?
1: No, I'm just joking because it'll be stupid. I was about to say, the Raiders are going to be 2-0 to start the season, Dan. That wouldn't be a good prediction, would it?
2: At least not for the board. But then again, you got enough space. You can put whatever you want up there.
1: No.
2: I mentioned the Vikings wins earlier in the show. Home against Green Bay, on the road against Chicago. You're 2-0 to start the year, 2-0 in your division, and a win on the road. The exact opposite of that is the Chargers.
1: Yeah.
2: You are about to lose home games to the Raiders and Cardinals. 0-2 with home games. You still have to go to Kansas City. You still have to go to Denver. I mean, this is
1: bad.
2: Yeah.
0: No, it's bad. And they look bad.
1: There's no spark.
0: No, whatsoever. And what did I say? This is about to be Justin Herbert's best year after he got engaged to Madison Beer, or the worst year. And it's not looking good.
2: It is not looking good. All right, we'll bring you the conclusion. Denver's trying to run out the clock, up 7 on Jacksonville. We told you the Raiders lead the Chargers by 10. Seahawks up 17 on the Cardinals in the fourth quarter. Dallas with that 14-point lead. And again, the Niners all over the Dolphins. It was a rough day for Aaron Rodgers. Wait till you hear about it.
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4: We say hello to you, and we say goodbye to two more of my Survivor picks. So see ya, farewell. It has been fun.
5: Arrivederci.
4: Sayonara.
6: Adios.
4: Auf Wiedersehen.
6: Ciao.
4: However you want to say it.
6: Nos vemos.
4: I'm telling you. Buccaneers burned a lot of people today.
6: Sure did.
4: And the Chargers not about to do people any favors as well, as they're at the two-minute warning. We still have some football left, but unfortunately, guys, nothing is hanging in the balance. Mm-hmm. Dallas is now up by 17, and the story of the game is Jaden Daniels.
5: Yeah.
4: I mean, it looks like, do you guys ever watch the Pimple Popper show?
6: Oh, no.
5: I have seen that, Dan. I was forced to sit through that once. What about it?
4: So I'm not, I don't like gross injuries. I don't like, you know, breaks and stuff like that. But if someone's popping a pimple, yeah, I have no problem with it.
5: Like,
4: sign
5: like
4: me
5: one.
4: Up. Yeah, absolutely.
6: I
4: yeah, sign
5: no,
4: me
5: I
4: up.
5: No, I don't like it either. Go ahead.
4: But when they do the consult of the pimple popper, usually someone's got like this growth.
5: Yeah.
6: Yes.
4: That's somewhere on their head or their neck and their arm. And Jaden Daniels looks like he just has a big growth on his elbow. And then you just realize that, oh, that's his elbow.
6: That just went the other way.
4: Yeah. But like that's like, so there was a dislocation on the hyperextension, mm-hmm. and that's what it looks like as he's holding it. But it just looks like it's a big growth. And then when you realize what happened, I'm not trying to downplay it, but when you don't, sometimes you don't want to see things. You don't want to see the injury as it happens. But when you actually see the elbow and then you're like, okay, yeah, that doesn't look good. It's not supposed to be like that. But it looks like he just went to the pimple popper and the elbow is, there was just a big growth on the elbow.
5: I'm really upset you brought that into my world right now.
6: Because now
4: all of your phones
6: it.
4: Are listening.
5: I cleared that.
4: Pimple popper, pimple popper.
5: I cleared that from my existence, Dan. Now you brought it back. But that was horrific. And yeah, I can see what you're saying there. But I'm so upset with Justin Herbert and the Chargers right now. I just got to go back to that for a second, Dan. And it's been 2 weeks, obviously. It's not the end of the world. But you got an all-world quarterback, quote-unquote, and you have a genius offensive coordinator, and they've scored 14 points in both of their first two games, Dan. That's just not going to be enough to beat anybody.
4: No, and one of the interceptions that Justin Herbert threw today was to David Njoku, who completely bobbled it, and it ended up being picked off by a Raider. Now, that's not Justin Herbert's fault.
5: Right.
4: That's David Njoku's fault.
5: Right.
4: But that's not what's going to be on First Things First tomorrow Nick Wright and Chris Broussard.
6: Oh, not at all. Not at all.
4: Monty and her friends sitting in the studio audience watching 1 hour of it, which is what she
6: did
4: last year.
6: Two hours. We were there for two.
4: The point being is now the conversation's going to continue of Justin Herbert not being that guy. And then he showed a graphic up there. I'm not trying to make excuses for Justin Herbert. Quarterbacks have done more with less.
6: Yes.
4: But there is no one there that gets any separation to do anything.
6: Correct. I'm with that as well.
4: Ladd McConkey is nice. Ladd McConkey would be a lot nicer if there was other threats around him.
5: Mm-hmm.
4: Quentin Johnston isn't that guy.
6: Yeah.
4: It sounds like I'm making excuses, and I'm not. I just don't think that it's completely over for Justin Herbert. And if you put him on a team, if you put him on this Commanders team, at least you have Terry McLaurin and Stephon Diggs to throw to. You know, like there's...
5: Dan, I would agree with you normally on what you're saying, but he's had Keenan Allen. He's had guys. So I just...
7: The game is over, but we're just getting started.
8: So this is the thanks I get for working overtime.

0: Welcome in. The game is still going on. The Dolphins just scored a touchdown.
1: They're coming back.
0: They could be coming back, Sterling.
1: It's not over, Carter.
0: It's not over. You know, it's never over till the final buzzer, Sterling, but I feel pretty good about this one. So we're going to come on a little early. So, Sterling, it's been a week. Niners are 2-0. 2-0. And, you know, you can't pick your opponents in this league, Sterling. You just roll with the punches, and the Niners take care of business.

0: business against a very, very lowly opponent in the Miami Dolphins today. Sterling, how are you?
1: I'm doing good, man. I had to work from 10 a.m. to 1 p.m., raced home to watch the game thinking it might be a little closer than we think. That wasn't the case whatsoever.
0: Yeah.
1: San Francisco walked out there at Levi's Stadium and showed the world once again who they are for a second straight week. You beat the Rams in week number one. They are the supposed Super Bowl contender, Los Angeles Rams. And now you beat the Dolphins 35 or soon to be 35-13, hopefully. And they're the assumed to be number one overall draft pick team in next year's draft. So quite the difference in opponent, but the same result throughout. Niners win. And that is exactly what you want to hear after the first 2 weeks of the NFL season.
0: And as we do, Sterling, you know where I usually like to start, which is with the quarterback. Sterling, what'd you see out there?
1: I mean, Brock Purdy just took advantage of one of the worst secondaries in football. We always wondered exactly how this game would go. Would the Dolphins come out? You know, they didn't play in Australia a week ago. Is San Francisco's offense going to be a little sluggish? And no, it was the Brock Purdy show from beginning to end. He had 18 straight completions in this game. I think he had, what, 20 for 22 when it was all said and done. Brock Purdy said, that is one of the worst defenses in football, and I'm going to, like a lion, go on the prowl and get my prey. And it was the Brock Purdy show from first quarter to about, you know, third and a half quarter when they pulled him out because it was so ugly out there at Levi's.
0: He was absolutely incredible, Sterling. I mean, it was clear that he was able to pick apart where the weak spots in that defense were at all times. I mean, he's, you know, we kind of know Brock as this guy who throws these deep balls over the middle quite frequently, these long cross routes. And, you know, they threw quite a few of those today. And Miami finally decides, let's take that away. And he hits Mike Evans there outside the numbers right near the pylon. And it just felt like, no matter what they took away, Brock Purdy had an answer for the Dolphins today. It's just, the guy looked elite today.
1: Well, and that's what you want from your quarterback, right? You pay him $53 million a year. The expectation is, yeah, you're going to give us a chance against some of the best defenses in football. But when you play one of the worst defenses in football, you're going to completely annihilate them for four quarters. And it didn't take that long for Brock Purdy to do so. But this is as close to perfect as you can really want from a 100% player like Purdy. The deep ball was working. The underneath stuff worked. It was almost like the Dolphins didn't even have a defense out there. And that's disrespectful to say, but when you score on your first five drives and you're up, you know, 35, whatever it is at the time, like the Niners just waltzed in their home opener, Debo's return, Kittle's back in front of the home crowd, Dre Greenlaw's return, and they felt it. And there was no layover from Australia. This was a full on trouncing. And really, like, that should be the expectation. When San Francisco plays teams like the Dolphins, maybe next week against the Cardinals or other teams that you assume are gimme games, this is what you want. You go out there, crush them for three quarters, get your backups in, and hopefully salvage what is remaining of this injury-riddled roster already through 2 weeks.
0: I think you nailed it, Sterling, which is when you pay a quarterback this kind of money, this is what you want to see against bad teams. I think he did it quite a bit last year, too, with the Titans game comes to mind and a couple others, yeah. But Atlanta, it just feels like when you go out against these horrible teams, you need to make a statement. And the 49ers made a clear statement today. The spread was only 13.5. They completely destroyed the spread. I mean, Vegas was completely off on that one. Honestly, well, Sterling, I was a little bummed to see them score here at the end. I mean, if they wouldn't have scored,
1: got caught sleeping.
0: Yeah, if they wouldn't have scored, the 49ers would have only allowed one touchdown in 2 weeks. I mean, that's really impressive and a great start for Raheem Morris, honestly.
1: They would have been the only team through 2 weeks to allow single-digit scores on defense. Wouldn't that have been something? Now, you're playing the Dolphins, so it doesn't say much about you, but I want to ask you this because I walked into this game thinking the Niners should win rather handily, but the Dolphins, I think, have a little more fight in them. They're young, which could be a bad thing. In this case, it was. But other times, that can actually kind of upset you, or that could kind of line things up for the team being upset. And I was kind of worried that the Dolphins may come out swinging, and they'd score early, and they put the Niners on their heels. And although I thought San Francisco could climb themselves back into a game and win it, I was a little tepid of like, oh, it's going to be overcome, you know, quarter two, quarter three. And that wasn't the case. But what were your thoughts entering this game today against Miami?
0: I thought that they would handle business. I mean, handle okay. it. It just felt to me like 13.5 points is a big spread. So, like, I wasn't going to, like, touch that by any means. But I did think that, look, to me, Sterling, I'll be honest, this Miami Dolphins team just doesn't have anybody. Like, they just don't. Yeah. They don't have the manpower.
1: Don't tell Ken that.
0: Don't worry. When I see Ken tomorrow, I'm going to smear it right in his face. I wasn't a believer in this team. I genuinely feel bad for Devon Achane. I mean, he's a real player. Yeah. And I just think when you don't have anyone next to you, even Malik Willis, I mean, you know, running quarterbacks have given them problems in the past. Let's be honest. And that made me a little nervous today that they could come out and give the Niners a little more trouble maybe than we had originally thought. But it was just a big nothing burger. I mean, Nick Bosa was kind of having his way back there, it felt like, even if he wasn't getting the sacks. I mean, he was flustering him, there's no doubt. And I think this kind of went the way I thought. I didn't know that... They would score on every drive, but I mean, you know, you got to feel pretty good about that, right, Sterling?
1: Well, it's like the varsity team scrimmages the JV team, right. And you're like, oh, maybe I'll give the JV team some points and, you know, give them a chance to surprise me. And then you see the game actually take place and you're like, we have a lot of work to do.
0: Yeah.
1: We are nowhere near contending. And the Dolphins know that. They've been pretty open about, like, this is an evaluation year for us. We're not planning to be good. We want to see who sticks and who doesn't. But I don't know how, if you're the Dolphins, you leave this game being like, we like what we're building towards. And obviously it's 2 weeks into a brand new regime, so you won't go that far with it just yet. But I will just say, this should prove to everybody out there, because a lot of people believed the Niners may miss the playoffs. And that could still happen. There's a long way to go, right? A lot of things can happen. They've lost three guys to injuries, Robinson, Stribling, and Tundis the last two games. So that may hopefully not continue, but we'll see as the year goes on. But people have been saying, you know, San Francisco is overrated and San Francisco is this and that, not buying into what Kyle Shanahan and Brock Purdy are selling. What I hope these two games, although very different opponents and who they played, is a reminder of how good San Francisco can be going toe-to-toe with the assumed Super Bowl contender Rams and then walking at home to the Dolphins and being like, dude, like, what is this? Like, what are you offering up to us in week number two? But a big win for San Francisco, 2-0, and they are atop the NFC West alongside those Seattle Seahawks entering week number three now.
0: You know, Sterling, I think a lot of that doubt, though, for people of why they would, you know, potentially miss the playoffs is based on the division they're in. It's not necessarily based on, to me, what the 49ers are themselves. I think when you look at this division, it might be the hardest division in the history of football. And if the Niners had been in the NFC South, no one would be questioning whether they'll make it in, you know? And they just happen to be so unlucky to be in this insane, you know, this juggernaut of a division. But they're making their way early here. I think, Sterling, for me, one of the really promising things is going back to Brock Purdy a little bit. What I love to see about him and what I just love about him is, you know, there's a lot of quarterbacks who, oh, I've got my guy. I've got my guy over here. You know, I'm going to hit my guy. I think we saw with Colin Kaepernick quite a bit, honestly, is, you know, he even answered in that when he tried to hit Crabtree in the Super Bowl, he even answered, well, of course, I'm going to go to my guy, I think, when they asked him about it.
1: Right.
0: Brock Purdy does not do that. Brock Purdy tries to find who's open and does his reads and works through it. And it is truly offense by committee with Brock Purdy. I mean, how many players got involved today? I mean, Hodges got a catch today, for God's sake. You know what I mean? So it's just, that is where, for me, that's what I want to see from a quarterback is, look, you're just finding who's open. It doesn't matter who's on, you know, the name on the back of the jersey for me.
1: Well, and that's what the good ones do, right? Like, people often compare Purdy to Drew Brees because of the size stuff or Brady because of the draft selection stuff. And Brady was a little more fickle as to who he trusted when the game got going. But those guys, if they believe somebody can help that team win, the Saints, the Patriots, the Buccaneers, if they believe you can help them win a Super Bowl, you were getting the football. And I think Brock Purdy, not to compare him to those great quarterbacks, Hall of Famers, and maybe one of the GOATs in Tom Brady.

0: Brady, maybe the GOAT in Tom Brady. Like, Purdy has that same mindset of, if you can help me win, I do not care what your name is, what you look like, how big you are, how strong you are. If you can catch me a ball on 3rd and 6 for 7 yards, I'm giving you a chance. Whether it's Kittle, Evans, Stripling when he was healthy, Robinson, Debo, Tungis, Farrell, the list goes on and on and on. Where I think if Brock Purdy believes you and believes in you, like, he's going to put you in a place to help this roster win games. And you saw it today, you mentioned already, like, you're seeing practice squad elevations catch passes. Yeah, they're not down by 5 or on a game-winning drive, but if you can help this team win, you're getting the football. And I think a lot of that goes into Purdy's mentality, but also kind of how Purdy had to grow himself, you know, being a 3rd-string quarterback, 4th-string guy, could have been cut, practice squad dude, being brought up, like, all that stuff. Like, the perseverance he has had, I think, kind of has formed that mentality. And like, he talked about playing desperate today. You want to play with the chip on your shoulder. Well, having that chip affords you a chance to throw to anybody on your roster. And that carries over into game day too.
1: Absolutely. I think right now, I mean, he's pacing Sterling that he could have, I mean, this could be an MVP-like season. It really could be. I don't think that that's too crazy to say through these first two games. The way he has played, if he can keep this up, I mean, he looks as good as any quarterback in the NFL right now. Let's be honest.
0: With 6 touchdowns, 1 turnover?
1: Sterling, I think he almost went 7? Perfect. He almost went perfect today. Like, put that in perspective. I don't care who you're playing. That is hard to do in the NFL. I mean, period. These are still NFL players you're playing against. And to throw, what, 20 of 22? I mean, that's nuts. And score on every drive? I mean, yeah, you can. I will listen to you tell me that that's what he needs to do against the Dolphins. Sure, I'll listen to that. But nonetheless, that is very hard to do in the NFL. And he did it with ease today, Sterling. And it wasn't just through the air. I mean, we saw the touchdown run. He made the great choice there to scramble and get the touchdown himself. And it just feels like this guy, between the ears, is as sound as they come.
0: Well, it comes into preparation. Kyle Shanahan, you know, having the game plan set and Purdy seeing it the way Kyle does. I think it also helps the offensive line has been fantastic.
1: It has.
0: Like, Brock Purdy has not really been touched at all the first two games. And there is a big gap in between playing the Rams and Dolphins. So you'll give maybe the Niners offensive line not too much praise today. But they've done their job through the first two games. Purdy has had a ton of time to throw, to make plays, to scramble. There's even the play today where even one of his incompletions, he kind of jukes the defender who blitzed him. And it's like, you're right there. You have Purdy dead to rights. He makes a guy miss and finds an open lane. And, you know, it's hard to continue to be impressed by Brock Purdy week by week. We've seen it for the past 3 years now. Like, we know who Brock Purdy is. He's a really good quarterback. On days he's top 5, on days he's top 10, on days he struggles, right? But more often than not, he's just a really good football player that gets the job done and is uber efficient. Like, the efficiency level of Brock Purdy the first two games of the NFL season should not be ignored. What, 3 touchdowns, 1 interception. I think today he did the exact same play through a pick on against the Rams, and it was a completion today for about 22 yards. Like, Brock is just, let's get the business. And now we're sitting here 2-0, like, bring on the Cardinals, bring on the Broncos, bring on the Seahawks. I don't know if there is a team right now that should be as confident as the San Francisco 49ers in their quarterback and in their roster.
1: I agree with you, Sterling. And I think, you know, obviously the big criticism of him has been that he's sometimes careless with the ball. And I think that's a very fair criticism of him. From what we've seen in the past couple of years, you know, but it also is what makes him to some degree. And what makes him so good is he's willing to take chances. And more often than not, those chances do pay off. But we've seen in the past, you know, I think back to that Carolina game last year. I mean, he had 3 picks, before you could blink, basically. And, and somehow they still won that game so easily. I mean, it felt like it was over at halftime and he had 3 picks. But I feel like this season, Sterling specifically, he has been more careful with the ball. Obviously, I think back to the Kittle, McDuffie grabbing that one out of bounds last week. But I think that on top of being more careful with the ball, it feels like he's eliminated some of these hospital balls that you know, we've seen in the past from him with these passes over the middle. And I think that, I mean, he's hitting his guys right in stride, right in the chest. A lot of the times when I'm watching him pass, Sterling, I'm looking at where it lands in the receiver's hands. And there's few quarterbacks who are putting it more perfectly on a receiver than Brock Purdy right now. And I think the promising part is he was doing that in the past, right? But there were times where he'd get his receiver into trouble. I mean, let's be honest.
0: Yeah.
1: They'd get popped. I mean, Jimmy Garoppolo was the king of this. Let's be honest, Sterling. But
0: you don't miss the hospital balls?
1: No. I'm so glad that era is done.
0: Yes.
1: But I think that it's been impressive to me. I think that he's worked on that part of his game. It's been quite clear to me through these first two. And I'm definitely with you. The blocking by the offensive line really needs to be commended. I mean, it has been fantastic.
0: Well, I think with Brock too, you know, we've watched him play for so long. We've seen how great he can be and the amazing plays he's made. You know, obviously being on the air with Grandy during the Lions playoff game, and we're sitting there at halftime like, it's over, man. Like, oh, what a magical year. It's over. Then they storm back and Purdy's out there hugging Shanahan on the sideline after the win. It's just like we've seen, you know, the really high highs and sometimes some low lows, and they've been able to avoid those low lows for the most part with Purdy, which is nice to see. But I think to see him go out there and just slice through, like they scored 27 points last week and 35 this week.
1: Yep.
0: Like, if you're doing that against some of the best in football and some of the worst, and you find that middle ground of just being a consistently good offense that can beat anybody, like, it doesn't matter how many guys get hurt, which obviously you want to be as healthy as possible, but they've lost so many players already to injury. A handful of wide receivers. They got practice squad guys out there. Jacob Cowing's getting reps already. I don't love that as a wide receiver. It's like, I'm not sure about that stuff.
1: Yeah.
0: But they've been able to persevere. And I think you mentioned Purdy hitting guys in stride. We all know Purdy is the layered king, according to Raheem Morris, their defensive coordinator. There was a handful of throws today where the Miami Dolphins defense is in perfect position. And he's just fitting the ball over the outstretched fingertips right to Mike Evans on the sideline towards the one-yard line. He's giving guys a chance, and he's throwing the ball towards the out-of-bounds marker instead of inland towards a defender. And it's like, that's stuff that elite guys do, and Purdy's never going to be in that conversation because he's not Josh Allen. He's not Lamar Jackson. Those of you bigger body guys have these kind of elite traits. But, I mean, through two games this year, like, you talk about top five quarterbacks, he's played like a top five quarterback the first 2 weeks, and there's so much to go, and we'll see if that trend continues. But where Brock Purdy is trending, it isn't towards top 10 quarterback. It's towards MVP candidate.
1: I mean, through the first 2 weeks, he has been a top five quarterback. If anyone would like to argue that with me, I'd be glad to argue it. Honestly,
0: you're an idiot if you're wrong.
1: You're really not watching if that's the case.
0: Yeah.
1: And a guy with, you know, people ask about a lot, Justin Herbert. I mean, They're 0-2, and they have lost. They have two awful losses now on their credentials. And
0: yeah, to the Cardinals and the Raiders.
1: Cardinals and Raiders. And this is a guy who people praise. And let's be honest, if you're watching these games, you're not picking Justin Herbert right now over Brock Purdy. You're just not. No. Otherwise, you're not watching, to me.
0: Dan Orlovsky might, because it looks right, but, you know.
1: Oh, God. Dan Orlovsky, the guy who doesn't even want to comment on Aaron Rodgers' play because he says he's done more than him on the field. Good Lord. Who cares what that guy has to say? Honestly, though, I've always been a Purdy fan myself, and I think you're either in that boat or you're not, right, Sterling? Like, there's, you know, a lot of people, like, can't stand him. They, you know, noodle arm and all this stuff. And I just think at this point, if he continues down this trajectory, I just don't see how you can't convert to being a Purdy guy at this point. There's nothing left to argue, it feels like to me. You know, this is the best quarterback they've had under Kyle Shanahan. There's just no doubt about that.
0: It's very rare to see someone week by week continually prove haters wrong and yet still have a very large collective of them as loud as possible. Like, we asked a question last year, like, what does Brock Purdy still have to do? He waltzes into Philadelphia. The team is hindered by all means. Like, there's no one to throw to. It's Malik Turner catching balls in the playoffs, right? Taking snaps. And he goes out there and gets a W. Yeah, he makes some bad plays, but he rallies the team. They score late to get the win on the road. And yeah, the season didn't end the way you wanted it to, but it's like every year, every week, for the most part, he's doing something that makes you say, wow, or oh my gosh, you see that one? What a throw by Brock Purdy. And it's like, there's rare people like Brock Purdy that can do what he does week by week, make people look utterly stupid for not believing in him. And you have to think in the back of his head, while he's a humble guy, when him and his wife are in bed, he's like, made them look pretty dumb today, honey, right? She's like, yeah, you did, Brock. Like, good God, you were fantastic.
1: That's probably how it goes, Sterling. That's how I have it in my head, yeah.
0: Maybe number three's on the way, buddy.
1: Yeah, exactly. That's Sterling Bennett. I'm Carter Chickering. This is Overtime. We're going to be with you for about the next 2 hours. The phone lines are open, 888-957-9570. And we'll be right back after these messages.
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0: Now back to Overtime. 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
1: Kevin Kugler and Moose Johnson on the call there for Fox. And Sterling, they were safe. And then that third quarter came and they just poured it on the Miami Dolphins, scoring 21 unanswered. And the 49ers walk away with an easy one today. An easy, easy victory against the lowly, lowly Miami Dolphins. And we started by talking about the quarterback, Sterling. And I had the boys in the back. Shout out Cam Williams and Chase back here. Look some things up. Where do you think Brock Purdy stands right now in the MVP odds?
2: 12th.
1: Wow. 12th. We were just singing his praises, and you think he's 12?
2: This isn't my odds. It's their odds. It's the betting odds, not where I'd put it.
1: Well, then you'll be happy to hear he's fourth currently.
2: Wow.
1: Fourth.
2: Wow.
1: Yeah.
2: I'm also shocked.
1: You want to guess who's above him?
2: Josh Allen.
1: Yep.
2: Dak Prescott.
1: Nope.
2: Jalen Hurts.
1: Okay. Allen, Lamar Jackson, and Joe Burrow. Those are the only three.
2: Wow.
1: And those are the three that people talk about to sit in that elite tier that Brock Purdy is not in. So,
2: wow.
1: I think that
2: he has better odds to win the MVP than Patrick Mahomes.
1: He does currently.
2: And where's Mahomes at?
1: Not only better odds, they're pretty substantially better odds. So,
2: really?
1: Yeah. So if Brock Purdy's plus 850 to win it, Patrick Mahomes is plus 1400.
2: Oh, that bozo.
1: Yeah.
2: Wow.
1: He stinks. Yeah.
2: Yeah, that guy's not good at all.
1: Yeah. So pretty impressive.
2: Anything in his entire career.
1: Yeah, I know. Pretty impressive. So on top of that, Sterling, pretty exciting. The 49ers are favored now to win the NFC West.
2: See, I don't like that. I understand why. They're 2-0, but so are the Seahawks. They're gonna go and ride this wave without Sam Darnold. Drew Lock has actually looked okay after having a week to prepare for the Cardinals defense, although it's the Cardinals defense. You know, but these next three games for San Francisco, I think, are kind of a big test, right? You've lost some pieces now, and Stripling Robinson appears to have a high ankle sprain. That probably means 3 to 4 weeks on the shelf. We'll see if it's an IR stint included in that. Hopefully not. But if it is, then you're walking out there with Evans, Debo, Kittle, and McCaffrey, obviously included in this too, against the Cardinals defense, which you should win that game next week. But you got Denver. You got Seattle. Like, this is where your season starts to kind of climb in difficulty post Dolphins. And the Cardinals are always a tough out for San Francisco. They have been the last couple of years, even with Brock Purdy playing good football. And it's like, you know, you want to really cement Brock Purdy in the MVP conversation. You go handle the Cardinals next week. You take it to Denver 2 weeks and you give Seattle a run for their money. And then you're going to really see Brock Purdy in those odds. And maybe you have people placing bets on him at a higher clip in the next 3 weeks or so.
1: Let's call it what it is too, Sterling. Division opponents are always tricky. So whatever, you know, if they're going to pick us to beat them, you know, Arizona, that being by 13 points, I mean, that seems crazy to me. It's very hard to win a division game by that many points. Let's also call it what it is. They haven't always had the easiest time with the Cardinals. I mean, you know, 2 years ago when the Cardinals came to San Francisco and came back and won that game, I mean, one of the more painful losses you'll really see. So I am not one to take the Cardinals lightly. But as you say, these are games, the Dolphins today and the Cardinals next week, that you really expect that they need to handle. And these are games that you need to add a win to the win column on your schedule. Because you have games like, let's be honest, the Denver Broncos are a serious, serious team. And that defense is for real. I know that they kind of struggled last week, but I have a lot of faith in that defense, frankly. And I think Nick
2: Benito. Well, they held Jacksonville to 13 points today.
1: Yeah, and the Jags are no slouches, man. I was at that game last year, Sterling, where, I mean, they kind of handled us. I'm going to be honest. The score did not really represent kind of what the Jaguars did to the 49ers last year and what Liam Cohen kind of put on them. So I definitely will not be poo-pooing that game. I'm actually really, really excited at that one. But, you know, all you can do is get the business done that's in front of you. And today they get it done, Sterling. And this was with relative ease, it felt like today. There just were not many bumps in the road today that you felt like this game could go the other way.

0: Well, this game to me was like when you're road tripping with your family and your dad just pops that puppy in a cruise control. And he just sits there, foots off the gas, sitting back, one hand on the wheel, like, hey, you got any snacks, honey? Hey, kid, can you pass me the water? And he's just cruising down, you know, the freeway going 75. No one's in front of him. And he's just having a good old time of like, it's going to be an easy day out there on the yard. And the Niners made this one look really easy. But I want to ask you this, because this game was close at halftime. And I don't think there was a concern of the Dolphins making it a game or carrying on the way they were, running the football continually. A-Chain looked awesome to begin this one. And we'll get into maybe some run defense problems for San Francisco a little later in the show. But was there any concern that the Niners weren't going to pull away and that the Dolphins continued to run the football well, that this game may have been a one-score game or a two-score game late, and we're all sitting here, you know, fourth quarter like, hey, you know, the Niners didn't handle business or weren't going to handle business as good as they did, because this is an 8-point game going into halftime.
1: Yeah, I didn't have that concern, personally. I do think, look, it sucks to see a team that, you know, you really look at as, let's be honest, of the bottom of the barrel of just
0: right
1: crap. Like, let's call it what it is. And, you know, when they are doing things that are working against your team, and this is a team that's defense struggled mightily last year. So I think we all still kind of have that hindering fear that might, you know, butt its ugly head eventually here this season. It hasn't yet. And frankly, Raheem Morris's defense, I think, Sterling, has looked better than Robert Saleh's. And that's not just the big return of key players to me. I think that to me, there's just more surprise to it. It's much harder for me to read what they're going to do on the screen. And if I'm having more trouble, I can guarantee you a quarterback who's under center is having more trouble. But I mean, this is what Raheem Morris is known for, is, you know, disguising zones and just making a defense so it's much, much, much harder to read than Robert Saleh. And he's not just, you know, married to a 4-3 base defense. And I think that the 49ers have benefited from that. I think that we've seen pressure manufactured when maybe they don't have the talent to do so. And I think we can credit Raheem Morris for that. I think that's okay.
0: Well, you know, Raheem Morris kind of has a little Brian Flores to him, where I think Flores is kind of in a league of his own when it comes to disguising his defense and generating pressure. But Morris does have the different looks under his belt of, I can toss this at you on one play, then kind of give you the same look but bring pressure from a different angle on the next play. And that's kind of a dangerous thing to be as a coach, when you then become able to change a game like that, right? Like, we always talk about Kyle Shanahan being a game-changing offensive play caller. He himself is a weapon for the 49ers. And I want to be careful, because Robert Saleh is an amazing defensive coordinator. Like, what he did last year and before in San Francisco in his first stint was incredible. He took this defense from nothing for 2 years and turned it into one of the best units in football in 2019. Last year, with what he had to work with, my goodness, that was a miracle. But Raheem Morris, through two games, there's more diversity in the play calling. There's different coverage schemes tossed out there. And you're right, it's not just running 4-3, pin your ears back and go get it, boys. You can tell there is finally a test for an opposing quarterback to kind of see if they can pass. And they haven't been, through two games, able to do that. But I want to ask you this too, because, you know, we've seen San Francisco play the Rams, Matthew Stafford, the MVP last year, then play maybe the worst team in football when it's all said and done. I don't know. Like, I'm not ready to put my flag on who the Niners are just yet. Like, I want to give it, you know, 3 to 5 games, and they can truly tell who a team is. Like, I'm not buying the Vikings being 2-0 right now. That doesn't make sense to me. I'm not buying
1: Why do you say that, Sterling? What about the Vikings?
0: They have a great defense, but, like, really, Aaron Jones is your running back. Jordan Mason's out the next few weeks. You know, Carson Wentz is your guy. Even Murray, when he was healthy for a half of play, like, he's not a great quarterback, in my opinion. Mm-hmm. I think there's a hard cap as to how far they can go, and they've beat the Packers. Sure, probably shouldn't have based on how the stats went. But I don't buy the Vikings as a true contender yet.
1: Yeah.
0: The Packers narrowly escaped the Jets today. Are the Packers a sub 500 team? Or are they an 8-win team? Or are they a 10-win team? I don't know. The Bears lost Caleb today for who knows how long. Who are the Bears this year? The Lions are not a great team, yet they're 1-1 somehow. That doesn't make sense to me either. And so, like, I don't know who the Niners are yet. We know a couple of things about them. Great offensive coordinator, great quarterback, great offensive weapons. But maybe it's me. Despite them being 2-0, it's like I want to see them play and get in the gauntlet of the Cardinals, the Broncos, the Seahawks to truly believe or at least know who they are in 2026.
1: No, no doubt.
0: Tell me I'm wrong, Carter.
1: No, I actually don't think you're wrong. This might piss people off, but I think I'm totally in your boat in just the fact that I did buy into that the Rams clearly were jet lagged to me. Like I thought they were not ready to play that game. And the 49ers were ready to play that game. Very simple. And I think that was a huge difference maker in that game. Just, you know, I think there was other things, but I think that to me, it was evident just by the way Stafford looked alone. And that was a big concern of mine, which was, I just think a position that is, you know, you are forced to make decisions in nanoseconds. And if that decision isn't made in a nanosecond and you're late on a pass, it probably won't get completed and it might get intercepted instead. You know what I mean? And I think when you're staying up through the night and then expecting to play well, that didn't make sense to me. And my questions about whether Stafford could do that were answered. He didn't play very well. Let's call it what it is. So you take that game, which is in Australia and all that nonsense, and then you have that to look at, and then you have the Dolphins. I'm with you. It's very hard to know who this 49ers team is going forward. This isn't a big enough game sample size. But you can also say out of one side of your mouth, you like what you see early.
0: I mean, yeah, it's hard to ignore. They're 2-0. They scored at least 27 points the first two games. Brock Purdy has 6 touchdowns to begin the year and is on the way to, at least if this thing goes the way it is, going to be in the MVP conversation like he was in 2023. And the last time that happened, this team was in the Super Bowl. Like, you can't ignore the facts in front of you while also maybe being a little hesitant to be like, yeah, they're going to win the NFC West and they're going, you know, like, I want to see this translate to 5 games, to 6 games. Then you'd be like, okay, that is this year's Niners. Because you're right, Carter, they have looked fantastic. Like, what they put on display has maybe been the best 2-game sample size of any team in football. But I do wonder, the Australia game, the Dolphins, maybe the first overall draft pick, like, not to question the validity of that because you're still 2-0. I believe in the Niners more than I do other 2-0 teams based off the history here in San Francisco. But I think the context behind their 2 games makes me just think I want to see more before I'm in the betting odds of they are the top dog for the NFC West or, you know, they're going to go to the Super Bowl or be a top contender. It's like there's still 16 weeks of football to be played, and that's a long season to go. And every team's in the same boat. The Rams could lose tomorrow night, too, and we're all sitting here like, Rams are terrible, man. Pack it up. Donald's going to retire again when it's all like.
1: No, you're right.
0: You can get there really fast, but I think I want to see the next 3 games to fully be like, this team is a legit Super Bowl contender.
1: Sterling, let's be honest. Once we get through that Seattle game, we're going to have a really good idea of where they're at, I think. Yeah. I mean, look. They've had seasons under Kyle Shanahan where they have started the season really slow. I mean, 2-3 and, you know, and
0: 3-5.
1: Yeah. And I think if they can, obviously you got to get the Arizona game. You cannot take that for granted. You got to get the Arizona game. If you could somehow win those next 2 after Arizona though, I mean, you've got to be feeling pretty damn good about this team in the postseason. Even.
0: Would it take them? So, in your mind, do they have to beat Denver and Seattle, or do they have to win one of those games and give the other team a fight for their life to the finish to then be like, yep, they're legit. They can be in this thing at the end of the day.
1: Yeah, that's fine. Yes. I think that if you are wrestling with one of those teams late and you lose by three. That's one thing. Obviously, I'd rather it be to Denver than to Seattle.
0: Right.
1: I mean, I would love to see them just get that edge on the Seahawks early. And, you know, it feels great to have it with the Rams right now. You know what I mean?
0: Right.
1: I don't feel great about this next round.

0: Rams game personally, but it certainly feels great to have that under your belt. And those are two defenses, Sterling, where if I see this offense show up like this, I am going to feel, my head's going to be blowing up in here. That's for sure. You're going to hear one excited Carter Chickering, because let's be honest, you know, this is like Draymond Green when he says it's hard to get up for games in March, you know? I mean, the Dolphins game, it's hard to get super excited over a matchup like this when it's, this team is so bad that you immediately counted them out as the NFL surprise of the year. Like, they had no shot of being that this year. Let's call it what it is. Well, you know?
1: Does it make you feel better knowing that the Niners didn't find it hard to get up for a game like this?
0: Yes, like, that's a great point.
1: Like they did not take the Dolphins lightly. They've said, look, from the get-go, we're going to be on them. We're going to put up points with ease. Like, the Dolphins were having these 12-play, 59-yard grueling drives to miss field goals. San Francisco was scoring in 4 minutes on three plays.
0: Yeah.
1: And it was like, that was easy. Like, does that make you feel better that, yeah, as a fan base, we're like, oh, it's the Dolphins. It's Miami. It's Malik Willis. But the Niners were like, we're going to kick some ass today, boys.
0: It's funny you asked that. I was at practice one day, and they were going into a game against the Bears. This was a couple of years ago. And they had come off of a stretch of brutal games, and the Bears were not very good at this point. They were awful, in fact. And so I asked Kyle in the press conference, I said, you know, how are you going to get them up for this game? And he goes, this is an NFL team. I mean, that was like his only answer to me. I mean, this is an NFL team, and these guys get paid to do it. That's how they're going to get up for this game. And it was like, all right, good point, Kyle.
1: Do you think he walked back and was like, what a dumb play?
0: Yeah, he walked back and goes, who is that idiot? Take his credential now. Yeah.
1: Never let it in here ever again.
0: Yeah, 100%. I think, look, as a fan, maybe it's hard to get up for these, right? It feels like the only thing that can happen is complete disaster, or it just goes the way that you are hoping it should go. And I don't know I don't know about you, Sterling. Did you feel like it was pertinent for them to get a blowout today?
1: I don't think it was pertinent they got a blowout. I just think you had to at least win by two scores. Like, the last thing you want is to win narrowly by three or by one score, keep the Dolphins in the game. Like, that would have had me rethinking who they were. Maybe we would have got more into the jet lag stuff, the Australia trip stuff, and how that affected them in week two. But I think I would have been upset had this game been anywhere close to what it was in the first half throughout the four quarters that they played. But they scored 20 points in the third quarter and was like, oh, well, I can go outside. I can go out there, mow the lawn, come back inside, and still be up by three touchdowns. It's not going to be a problem. But I'm sure the rest of the fan base, like you, like myself, were just like, oh, it's the Dolphins week two. Like, what a cupcake. Like, this should be the easiest week two you've ever had. And, I mean, it ended up being that. But it's good to know that the Niners realize that winning against the Rams week one is kind of a luxury. It gives you house money to begin the year, because I think a lot of us believe that you may win that game, but it's probably going to be a penciled loss just because the Rams had all this talent on paper. But you had to beat the Dolphins and the Cardinals. You had to at least be 2-1 going against the Broncos week four, and then be able to get over the hump against Seattle week five. But now that you're 2-0, you beat the Cardinals next week, hopefully, you can be 3-0 to begin your year, 2-0 in the division to begin the season too. And then now you're playing with more house money against Denver and Seattle in weeks 4 and 5, giving you a nice cushion. You know, so I think San Francisco now is kind of playing with a little bit of house money to begin their season.
0: You know, Sterling, I think that Kyle looks at it the same way you just described, as I think that they really made it a priority to win that game in Australia. And I think their actions leading up to that game were very clear that this one really matters. And the Rams' actions, I think we talked about this last week, the Rams' actions to me said, look, this is a long season. We know we're going to get into the playoffs, period. But I need the guys to be right for the stretch of the season, whether that's jet lag or whatever they believed, you know, showing up 24 hours ahead would help. I think that the Niners, though, put emphasis like, we need to win this game, and then we can worry about the games to come. I don't think it necessarily hurt that they

0: saw their schedule followed up with the Miami Dolphins and then the Arizona Cardinals. Obviously, the Cardinals are kind of surprising people, but I think they're getting smoked right now, if I'm not wrong.
1: It's not pretty. Yeah. JSN's going off. 3 touchdowns.
0: Yeah, if you're playing JSN in fantasy this week, you're probably going to lose, from what I understand. Yeah. But, I think that it was very clear to me that Kyle Shanahan felt the same way you did, is that, you know, you start off hot, you get this win against the Rams early, and it's going to do wonders for you going down the stretch here. I mean, this gets harder. Let's be honest, Sterling. This gets harder. Yeah. We're in an easy stretch of the schedule right now.
1: Well, also, it almost affords you a free loss down the stretch. Like, the Kyle Shanahan Niners, despite all of their success, all their wins, they've had a couple of those blips later on in the season where you're like,
0: absolutely,
1: how do you lose to the Falcons in 2019 at home because Matt Breida fumbles the football and the offense can't move it at all? Like, what is going on?
0: Absolutely.
1: And they've had other stretches of being 3-5 to begin a year, and you know, how do you climb your way back into things? And they've been so resilient. But to me, it's like, can you build up enough equity almost at the beginning of the season to afford yourself maybe an off game later on where it doesn't cost you the division or a wild card spot? And I think San Francisco, by winning against the Rams and today, has put themselves in a great spot where, yeah, you're 2-0. But now you also have the Cardinals, who are going to be a tough out, but it's a divisional game at home, one more week, laying in your own bed, and kind of builds you up to your season becoming harder and harder. And I think, you know, the Niners and Kyle Shanahan have put themselves in a place where it's like, you know what, like, we're going to keep this train moving as long as we can. And we know we're going to lose a game or two. That's just how things go. But the more wins you have early, the more you can afford to lose late. So they're 2-0. It's where you want to be. And it's hard to say otherwise because they've looked good doing it.
0: Yeah, and I don't think that that's necessarily just a 49ers thing, Sterling. This is the NFL. Yeah. You know what I mean? Like, it's very hard to win week to week in this league. I mean, I think the Dolphins are that bad. I really do. They might go 0-17. Like, they are legitimately one of the worst teams.
1: Really? Well, the Browns won today, so.
0: Yeah. That's a good point, Sterling. That's a good point. That's a team that went 1-30 or something over a 2-year span in 2016-17. I really think the Dolphins are that bad. They have a real shot of going winless this year. It's pretty hard to find a team that has less talent over the last 10 years than that team. I mean, when you have $180 million in dead cap, I don't really know what you're supposed to do. So they take care of business, and you really can't ask for more. I didn't think it was super important for it to be a blowout necessarily, but you had to win decisively, right? Like, this couldn't ever be a question. And I think on the other side, Sterling, we've got to get into what were the concerns? I think there were some concerns in this game, weren't there? I mean, it wasn't all dandies and roses in this game.
1: There are some things I'm scared about, I will say that.
0: I'm looking forward to hearing it. I am. So that's Sterling Bennett. I'm Carter Chickering. We're going to be back with you momentarily. The phone lines are open, 888-957-9570. It's overtime on 95.7 The Game.
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